0: We'll see if we get a replay. That may have been a called run, but again, it was a hard ball to catch. Yeah, it was so high, even if it was a called run, he couldn't get it down to him.
1: He takes that snap a little bit high, hands it off, and there's Lacy, and he twists for a little bit of yardage. Got a couple of yards. It was first down. He picked up a little over 10 on that first carry, and now that carry goes for a couple of yards. It'll be second and 8.
0: Jeff sprinted down the sideline. You have any idea what he was mad about?
2: I do not.
0: Okay.
1: Chambliss has Lacy next to him. See how this snap goes. That one's right at eye level. He's going to drop back and throw. Pressure, but he steps up, rolls right, now runs, sideline and out of bounds just past the first down marker at the 47-yard line. That's where he's just so dangerous. You want to pressure him, but you got to be really careful because if he beats you, he's on the loose.
0: Jeff led his press conference off with that. You got to stay in your lanes, and pressure's great, but it's got to be controlled pressure. As soon as they got to him, he took off through the right guard gap.
1: First and 10 for the 47 of the Rebels. Chambliss signals out, claps, gets it, keeps it, is going to pitch it. Yes, he does. Here's Lacy, motors toward the sideline and out of bounds across the 50 at the 48-yard line. Beasley and Watson on the tackle for the Cards.
0: Good job by Teon Holloway, or not Holloway. I see the 25. Holloway changed his number now. He's 13. Good job that time by Scott. He had a wide receiver holding him a long time on the outside. He held that corner well.
1: It was a gain of 5. Louisville leads 3-0 in the first quarter. Chambliss has backs on each side. One of those acts as a receiver. And Chambliss hands it off. And there's Lacy. And he does get some forward progress. And Louisville shoves it backwards. But his forward progress got him a couple of yards to the 45. Charge led by Daylon Russell, the Miami transfer.
0: Russell and
3: timeout for an injured player.
1: Is that Lacy? Lacy is on the ground, and they're calling a timeout. Juwan Lacy, their running back, lying on the ground. Lacy carried for school records of 1,567 yards and 24 touchdowns last season.
0: Big difference in pace of play between Louisville. They're kind of plodding along. Ole Miss going really fast. I mean, they're back to the line of scrimmage quickly. And that first time after their gain on first down, they really got there quickly.
1: One thing I had heard, sort of speculated upon, was that with Mark Ivey in his first time calling defensive signals, Ole Miss wanted to go tempo and challenge him and try and throw a lot at him as quick as they could. They're going to take a timeout here. Lacy is up and walking and appears to be okay. We'll see how it plays out. 3-0, Louisville leads into the first quarter. We'll be back. This is Cardinal football from Learfield.
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1: Louisville leads Ole Miss 3-0. We have 5:28 left in the first quarter. Rebels facing 3rd-and-2 in Louisville territory, the 45-yard line. Keewon Lacy had to leave the game after going down with an injury. Couldn't tell anything specific. He wasn't limping as he walked off the field. I don't know the exact pecking order of their running back depth. Mekhi Frazier is the next man I have listed, but it could be him or any one of a couple of others. We'll see who might come into the game.
0: Yep, same here. I've got Frazier from Michigan State. It looks like Lacy's sitting on the bench doing fine. They're working on his helmet a lot. They're talking to him. He's not imminently coming back into the game. On the replay, it just looked like a lot of weight fell on him as they drove him backwards. 2 or 3 defensive players and an offensive player fell on him, so a lot of weight came down on him.
1: Now, he gained a few yards, but they pushed him nearly 10 yards backwards after that.
0: And that's a product sometimes of those slow whistles. We've kind of talked about that for years, how they just don't blow plays down. And Big 12

0: officiating crew here tonight.
1: Ole Miss has won 10 or more games the last 3 years for the first time ever. They've been in the top 10 at some point 6 years in a row. That's their longest stretch since back in the Johnny Vaught days in the late 50s and early 60s. You still, I think, tend to think of Alabama, Georgia, LSU, but you got to put Ole Miss right up there in the top tier of the SEC these days.
0: You sure do. The last 3 years, they're 34-7. Comparatively, Louisville, with is a pretty good record, 28-12. But, yeah, Ole Miss has been there. And the other thing, they play when they had two divisions in the SEC they've gone away from. They played in the tough one with Alabama, Auburn, LSU.
1: All right, we're finally almost ready to play again. Ball on the left hash. Ole Miss going to our left. They're at the 45-yard line of Louisville. Third down and two.
0: Corners now is Waller at one corner. And Scott at the other. So a little timeout right now for Teyon Holloway.
1: Last year, for what it's worth, that's all they got. They were 43% on their third downs. So let's see what they got here on third and short. In the back is Frazier, I believe, and he gets it. Frazier skips into the middle, nowhere. Stood up by Sanquan Clark for no gain at the 45-yard line. That was Mekhi Frazier, junior from McKinney, Texas.
0: And it just bottled up on the inside. A.J. Green was there. That time, Clev Lubin was actually out wide over a wide receiver in the slot, and he literally played the coverage. He went away in motion. Looks like
1: they also were very willing to go for it on fourth down last year. They did it 31 times, and it looks like they're going to do it here. At least they're lined up initially on fourth and two from the 45. Lacy.
0: He went towards the ground. It bounced out. I don't see Ole Miss complaining that he was down, so I'm sure we'll get a replay of it, but opportunistic play on fourth down.
1: A loose. Lewin delivered the blow, and Scott was there to pounce on it at the 40-yard line. So Louisville gets the ball back with a 3-0 lead at their own 40.
0: And it was knocked out. Pretty easy call on that one. Then it's a fumble. So not a turnover on the first drive, but a big negative play. Ole Miss looks like they're quite happy with Chambliss to be the guy with the ball running it, as he's run it quite a few times, as has Keenholz with a couple carries.
1: Let's see if Louisville can operate a little more smoothly this time without the penalties on delays and such. Kewan Brown is now the back. Fake to him. He rolls right, stands in the pocket, delivers a long one way downfield, and just out of the reach. The flag down. They're going to call interference. Hurry being held up on the pattern, they say, by Anthony Robinson.
0: Yep, it'll be a 10, or they say sometimes a 15-yard penalty. It wasn't clear on how they'll do that, but Hurry, yeah, he got grabbed when he tried to sprint away on a well-thrown ball. It was either going to be overthrown or caught by Hurry, and about 5 to 6 yards before the ball came down, they grabbed him from behind.
1: Pass interference, of course, an automatic
2: pass
1: first down.
2: Defense, 15-yard penalty, automatic. First down.
1: So that'll spot the ball in Ole Miss territory at the 45. First and 10, Louisville. So the Cards hurt themselves with some penalties last possession. Now Ole Miss commits one. Don't know if the penalty saved a touchdown or not. I don't know if he could have run that down or not, but you could say it's a possibility. Kewan Brown still the running back. Quick throw to Kewan. Swings it out of the backfield to the 45. Angles to the 40-yard line and out of bounds on the near sideline.
0: There was an unblocked Ole Miss player that darted across the line. He almost got in the line of that pass. Got his arm out, but a nice little throw to Kewan, who really came on strong late in the year. 400-yard games late in the season. Was injured, though.
1: Finished with 704 yards and 6 touchdowns. Remember, he finally had 2 games of 90-plus yards, and then finally, after that, reeled off, I think, 2 or maybe 3 straight 100-yard games. Keenholz from under center with Brown lined up straight behind him. Kewan Brown, that is. One wide receiver each way. Fake to Kewan. Rolls left. Looking. Has to throw it back toward the middle of the field and short hop. Hurry couldn't get to it. He was running hard to his left and was being pursued by a defensive lineman and had to kind of contort his body around to try and get the throw away and couldn't do it.
0: I compliment on his first rollout for getting the ball with a safe throw. That time he had Trey Richardson immediately in the flat. Could have given it to him right away and just let him run with it. He got greedy and tried to go down the field.
1: Third down and 5. Ball at the 40. Kewan Brown heads as a receiver out wide right, and Richards, the wide receiver, is lined up as a running back next to Keenholz.
0: Play clock at 5.
1: They're having to reposition.

0: and Skinner. Pienholz needs to get it. He's got the ball. Pienholz throws behind his receiver and incomplete. Defensive back had it briefly. Bounced out of the hands of Jalen Braxton. Incomplete pass, and Louisville evidently will punt.
1: Really lucky that wasn't picked off. It was behind Richardson on the out pattern, and again, he was rushed, I think, getting that ball out because the play clock was down and the play was never really set up well.
0: So to dive eight, another Australian, Niall Hayes from Melbourne, will come in to punt for the first time for Louisville. Snap to him, lets it go end over end, and it's going to land in play at the 10, bounces up and backwards a little bit, and Louisville's going to down it at about the 15-yard line. So Hayes' first punt is successful. Not comes out as a 45-yard punt. And Ole Miss will take over with 3:25 left to play in the quarter. Louisville leading 3-0. Jody Dimling.
2: Guys, we had mentioned earlier that Tayon Holloway was actually dealing with an ankle. He is not. Greg, you said 25. 25 was Scott. I mentioned the first series as well. Tayon has not been out there, and I'm watching him. He's still got his helmet, but he's still not out there for Louisville. So it has been Waller and Scott. The 12 kind of looks like a 13, but Waller has been out there with Bryce and Scott as the two corners for these series, and they're back out there again.
0: That was just a 25-yard punt, but that got them backed up fairly deep. They will take over at their own 15-yard line. 3-0, Louisville on top. Receiver motions left. Chambliss waits. Lacey's next to him. Wide out to the far right. Chambliss looking to throw. Let's it go out here to the side. It's caught by Lacey. He's twisted out of bounds by Thompson up past the 15 to the 16-yard line.
1: Little breakdown. Lacey obviously as well. They wanted to go deep that time. Couldn't get it there. Nice throw. Had a lead blocker. The tight end was actually blocking downfield as he caught that ball in the backfield.
0: Second down and 8. Here's the clap. Here's a quick throw out to the left side to the 15, 20, and yanked down. That one went for a short gain to Horatio Fields. He transferred in from Wake Forest. His first catch
1: tempo
0: as a Rebel, and it's second down and 4.
1: Tempo. They've run those first two plays very quickly, and here they go again as soon as the ref's gone.
0: There's the 22-yard line, empty backfield. Quick throw out again to the left side. That's Lacey up the sideline, and I believe he got enough for the first down. Hard to tell from my angle, and I can't see the sideline from here with the oldest players in the way. He did pick it up.
1: Same play again. These are like running plays. They're just quick throws. He's right-handed. He throws it to the right sideline. They've got a tight end out there blocking, doing a really good job.
0: Lined up, ready to go again. Chambliss has Lacey with him. Now Chambliss takes a moment to reset. Wide out far to the right side. That's the wide side of the field. Chambliss claps, takes the handoff, throws wide. Tried to get it to Fields, and that was just a wide off-target throw. Second down and 10.
1: All these throws are to his left. They're on the left hash. It's a short throw to the sideline. That was just going to be a hitch. Their timing was off, and sometimes it seems like teams that go real fast, and they're going turbo fast now. Sometimes your own players get a little tired, and that looked like a little bit of a miscommunication, quarterback and receiver.
0: There's Chambliss waiting. Motions Lacey out the right. Chambliss, a couple of fake claps. There's the real clap. Gets the ball. Chambliss in the pocket. Fires the far sideline. Nice grab at the 45-yard line. That was a rifle shot to Talon Ray, who went up to grab onto it near the 40-yard line for a big game.
1: Biggest play of the game, a seam route. They had good time, Louisville rushed four. They got no pressure. Just when he got behind the linebackers, before he got to the safety, he put that ball right on the money.
0: Well thrown among four defenders for a 31-yard pickup. And here's the give, and there goes Lacey, pounds ahead. Clark grabs him, but takes a pretty good blow himself, and he pushes ahead to the 35-yard line of the Cardinals.
1: And a good thing Louisville does have depth because, again, I keep talking about this pace. They are going no huddle. They line up. The center's already over the ball right now, and he's ready to clap his hands.
0: Second down and 5. Lacey, multiple claps, or Lacey gets the handoff, and ball. Another fumble, but I think he might have been down anyway. The handoff went to Lacey from Chan.

0: And he did pick up the first down.
1: So he snapped that ball that time with 20 seconds left on the clock. Louisville's having to rush to get it off at zero, which to me is a little more about a quarterback that's played a lot of football versus a first-time starter.
0: Now they are going to substitute, so Louisville will have an opportunity to do the same. It's another thing they wear you out because you can't bring in new players. 30 seconds left in the first quarter. Louisville leading 3-0. Cam White comes in for a stint at linebacker. First and 10 at the 31 of the Cardinals. Ole Miss going to the left. Fields starts to the right, stops in motion. Now here's a fake pitch. Chambliss fires, batted away. Nice play by Banks.
1: Really good play by Banks. He had a man crossing right from left to right at the last minute. Got his hand in there and knocked it down.
0: Banks played at Ole Miss last year. Maybe he knew that play was coming.
1: He knew something.
0: Might have read it. Jabari Mack comes on the field at the cornerback for the first time. Just got his eligibility confirmed recently. Second down and 10. Chambliss gets the ball. Delayed handoff. The runner ahead and pulls out of a tackle and then finally stopped short of the 25. That was not Lacey. I think it was Fraser, as best I could tell.
1: Yeah, Fraser that time on the delayed draw.
0: And that's going to bring us to the end of the first quarter. Just 3 points scored. I think most people thought there'd be more fireworks than that. Two strong offenses, but also two pretty solid defenses. And so far, the defenses are holding the upper hand. 3-0 Louisville. When we come back, we'll get scoreboard update from William McDermott. This is Cardinal Football from Learfield.
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8: 3-0 at the end of one. Louisville over Ole Miss at Nissan Stadium. Elsewhere around the country, a couple other top 25 games today. Washington, 17th-ranked Huskies, beat Washington State 24-10 in Seattle. Notre Dame and Wisconsin, this is at Lambeau Field at the end of the first quarter, 3-3, all even there. And then earlier, guys, it was a big day for Louisville athletics. Volleyball got the sweep over Texas. Women's soccer beat Mercyhurst. And field hockey also picking up a win. So football, trying to keep it going, Paul.
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1: Yes, they sure are.
0: Coming out
1: of
0: the top, too. Wow.
1: And I love Jeff Brohm's outlook on this. You know, play good people. He's not afraid. They're one of five teams that are going to play, I think, 11 Power 4 conference teams. So they've got a challenging schedule. And you want to know what your team is, how they stack up. The second scrimmage, the defense definitely played well. And they're showing it tonight, a good first quarter. little discombobulated offensively, not quite sure, because I feel like every play they're running offensively, I'm holding my breath to see if they're going to get it off.
0: 83 yards for Ole Miss, 62 for Louisville. Ole Miss is running at a very fast tempo, and Louisville has run into and run through the play clock a couple of times. It's hurt them. Ole Miss has been hurt by a lost fumble, although the Cards could not capitalize. They also had a high snap over the quarterback's head early in the game that put them in a big hole and forced them to punt on their first possession.
1: Yep. Ole Miss has run 19 plays, Louisville 12 plays in the first quarter. Of course, Ole Miss got the opening kickoff, so they're one possession ahead of Louisville.
0: 83 total yards for the Rebels, 62 for Louisville. Second quarter starts with Ole Miss on the Cardinals' 25-yard line, third down and four. Lacy is at back end as the running back next to Chambliss. Fields put wide to the left. Got a couple of three receivers actually over here to the right side. And Chambliss motions a receiver past him. That's Ray. Now Chambliss finally gets it. Stands, looks, throws, slant across the middle, incomplete. Good coverage by Mack, preventing the completion to Fields.
1: Same play Louisville ran earlier. A quick slant to the wide receiver that time. The inside receiver ran a slant, and Jabari Mack, been out there for about 2 weeks. Who needs summer training? Actually, he played a whole lot of football and played really well last year.
0: They're going for it on fourth down again. They are not bashful about it. As we said last year, they went on it on fourth down 30-something times, 31 times, 21 of 31. They've converted one tonight, a shorter one. Chambliss with an empty backfield. Maybe they're going to try and just draw them off sides. And now they're going to take a timeout. Boy, the noise level has been high here tonight. And I scan this place. It's not packed, don't get me wrong, but it's a tremendous crowd in here.
1: It really is. The lower bowl is full all the way around. I can't see above us, Jody. But the upper deck on Louisville's side is good three-quarters of the way, two-thirds of the way full. So it's a big crowd.
0: I'm happy to see it because I must confess we got here a little earlier than we expected because traffic wasn't too bad. Even after a stop off at Kentucky Downs. But we were roaming around town a little bit, and frankly, the Ole Miss people were outnumbering the Louisville people. Maybe we just went to the wrong bars. I don't know.
1: Maybe.
0: Looks like a pretty even split here now.
1: I love this idea, though, of an opening game like this. Neutral site so both teams can go ahead and play.
0: Field goal attempt coming up. It'll be a 43-yard attempt. Corrento was 31 of 35 last year. Ball on the right hash. Kick is on the way. It's long enough, and it is good. He is tremendously accurate. 31 of 35 and went 5 for 5 in kicks of over 50 yards last year. He has just tied the game. Ole Miss 3 and Louisville 3 just 10 seconds into the second quarter.
1: Now, both defenses have done a good job of limiting explosive plays, as both of these offensive have. Big explosive weapons on both sides. Louisville's longest rush is 8 yards by Lincoln Keenholz. The longest pass was at 22-yarder to Skinner. Ole Miss's longest rush is 11 yards by Chambliss, and their longest pass was 31 yards, the one down the middle to Ray. So really, other than that 31-yarder, there hadn't been a whole lot of explosive vertical plays.
9: Gotcha.
0: Jody, what you got?
9: Well, I tell you, Jabari Mack, it's a good thing he got eligible. That was a huge play by him. But we also wondered on special teams, Paul, who was going to return. It's Kewon Brown very deep, Marquise Davis a little up, and Braxton Jennings, the other running back, is on the front line for Louisville. So they got speed everywhere on this team, on this kickoff return team.
0: Well, they got Jennings up there for an onside kick, I guess.
1: And they use a lot of, they don't use any offensive linemen anymore. It's all about speed.
0: Lucas Canero, who just kicked the field goal, will kick it off. And his ball is in the air and will travel quite deep, so there won't be a return. And landed out of the back of the end zone.
1: Okay, big six.

0: senior linebacker who transferred in from Baylor. No gain.
1: Yeah, the good catch-up speed. It looked like he would have the corner that time, and he has not gotten there. So no explosive runs yet, but the thing about Isaac, he'll go 7, 8, 9 runs, and then all at once, bam.
0: Last year he had 6 runs of 50 or more yards, most in the country. Averaged almost 8 yards a carry. 2nd and 10, he's lined up behind Keenholz. Richardson motions out to left. Keenholz fakes it, keeps it, runs it, fakes a pitch again, bangs heads with a defender and tumbles across the 30 end of the 32-yard line.
1: Nice run. I like it that time. They had a timed blitz and they hit it just perfect. He couldn't hand the ball off if he wanted to because the blitzer was right there. Faked out the outside linebacker, a little fake toss, put his head down, took a hit. Good game.
0: 7-yard scramble to bring up 3rd down and 3. Cardinals 1 of 3 on their 3rd downs. Ole Miss is just 1 of 4. Keenholz backs up the throw. Pressure. Throws it. Caught by Brown. And tackled, but he has the 1st down. Tackled short of the 40-yard line. But he picks it up.
1: Good presence by both of them. Keenholz was getting pressure. He had to step up in the pocket. A little flip to Brown. Nice arm angle to get it past the defensive lineman. Brown stumbled a little bit, but got just enough for the 1st down. You don't think of him as being a good receiver, but nice hands on that one.
0: 1st and 10, Louisville. Cardinals are at their own 38-yard line, moving to the left. Empty backfield. McCoy wide to the right, 3 receivers bunched left. One of those a tight end, Foley, who goes in motion. Hand off to Brown, hit in the backfield, and dumped at the 36-yard line. Foley whiffed on a block when he went in motion that way, and it left Brown vulnerable.
1: Yeah, off tackle run from under center, pivoted out, straight ahead. Number 4 in the backfield immediately was able to shoot right through the A-gap, so good thing there was no turnover on that play.
0: We saw this before where Brown goes as a wide receiver and Richardson lines up as a running back. Now Brown moves back alongside Keenholz and Richardson comes out to a wide receiver on the left. 2nd down and 12, and Keenholz, against pressure, throws downfield wide open and he overthrew him at the 40-yard line. Oh, it was Richardson and he was way wide open past Jalen Crawford.
1: It's one of those. They designed it. They had just what they wanted. They had the corner trying to cover 2 people. Richardson wide open. Keenholz let it go and he just couldn't run it down.
0: Maybe he got just a little too excited when he saw how open he was. That's where experience comes into play. It's 3rd down and 12.
1: Better to underthrow that one than overthrow it.
0: Kewan Brown now the running back next to Keenholz. Snap to Keenholz. Drops straight back again. Now rolls to the right. Has some space. Runs to the 40. Shoved out of bounds past the 40. But I think we're going to have a hold in the backfield maybe on Johnny Brown.
1: Yeah, he was forced out, set deep in the pocket. They got the pass rush going on 3rd and long.
0: He's going to drop them back a bunch more. It's going to be
1: Frank.
0: Or they could just decline the penalty and take it 4th down right now. It'd be 4th and 12.
1: Franklin for Mississippi's having a big first half. You thought we'd hear a lot from.
2: Holding. Offense. Number 66. That penalty is declined. 4th down.
0: Johnny Brown from Atlanta came from Georgia Southern, but as I suggested, they will decline the penalty because it's going to be 4th down, and it'll be a punt coming.
1: And one thing, when you play generally Southeast Conference teams, they're pretty strong on the defensive front. Not a lot of big names on this defensive front for Ole Miss, but they're playing extremely well.
0: Deuce Alexander back to return this punt from Niall Hayes.
1: High snap,
0: and it's over his head. Back to the 15, and he tumbles on the ball at the 11-yard line. Each team has had a bad snap. That one came from Ryan Manis, way over the head. You know, one thing you wonder, when you have a punter who doesn't instinctively play football, what will he do in that situation? And frankly, I think he did the right thing.
1: He fell on the ball.
0: You don't want to leave it vulnerable for a touchdown.
1: Nope. He did what he was taught. He got to it. He fell on it inside the.
0: Jody?
3: I told you that the pregame, I didn't think having 2 long snappers, 1 for punts and 1 for field goals, it seemed like a recipe for disaster, and it really was. Ryan Manis, that was, the first one was a little high. That one was way over his head.

0: Yeah, Louisville appears to be pressing a little bit right now. Just had a holding penalty followed up by a bad snap. Ole Miss in touchdown range.
1: Chambliss hands to Lacy, skips to the right, and runs alongside the 10 and gets to about there. When they had their bad snap, it backed them up, and they just had to punt. This bad snap puts Mississippi right on the doorstep of the Cardinals.
0: Another tackle by Jamari Mack on that one.
1: Gain of 2, second down and 8 from the 10. Here's the give to Lacy. Jumps a man and hops over the 5 and down to the 3-yard line.
0: Yeah, missed that time by Entringer as he came up from the safety position, crowding the line of scrimmage. They went straight ahead. They're going again quickly now.
1: Lined up. Here's a direct snap to Lacy. Hesitates, hit, and stops short of the goal line.
0: First down.
1: But I think he got a first down.
0: They were ready for it that time. They shifted out to a running back position, quickly snapped it to him. He's running physical, but Louisville did keep him out of the end zone.
1: They have a severe angle here, but the ball, I believe, is at about the 1-yard line. Chambliss takes it, gives to Lacy, jumps ahead and into the end zone. So Ole Miss gets the first touchdown of the game, taking advantage of the turnover. A high snap over the head of the punter leaves them a short field to work on, and then they have to navigate the trail successfully. 9-3 Ole Miss.
0: At the moment, both offensively and defensive lines for Mississippi are just outplaying Louisville's lines right now. They're getting good pressure on Louisville. They've not allowed a lot of running room, and Lacy's heating up offensively for Ole Miss. No negative plays for them on that short drive.
1: Lacy scored a school record 24 touchdowns last year, gets their first one of this season. Carnero has not missed an extra point. And I couldn't jinx him. He's now 57 of 57. And Ole Miss turns a turnover to 6 points. That's, boy, those are the things you just hate to happen, but it's part of football. And the Cards are going to have to suck it up and come back out and play productive football. We'll take a timeout. It is Ole Miss 10 and Louisville 3, 10:38 to go in the second quarter. This is Cardinal football from Learfield.
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1: 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Ole Miss takes a 10-3 lead, taking advantage of a high punt snap, recovering the ball deep in Louisville territory and covering 12 yards in just 4 plays to make it 10-3. You can lament the turnover all you want, and yes, it's bad, but Craig, if Lincoln Keenholz just doesn't overthrow a wide-open receiver, we're not talking about this.
0: And when you say wide open, he's wide open. There was no one covering him past the 10-yard mark. It was your fastest guy on offense. One of those plays, you only get one a game. You draw it up perfectly. It was overthrown, so you've got a 14-point swing. And we talked pregame, Paul, about first game things, mechanics of the game, getting your play calls in on time. Louisville's had that. Special teams don't have costly mistakes and turnovers, so they're hopefully getting these first game jitters or semantics out of the way here in the first half. Jody?
4: I talked about getting out of the way is the first time Jeff Brohm looked at Mark Ivey as a defensive coordinator and got all over him, and that was what happened right there. Louisville had an opportunity to sub on that last play, and obviously they were on the 1-yard line, so it wasn't really that big of a deal. They probably would have gotten in. had an opportunity to sub, and they did not sub, and Jeff Brohm was not happy about that. So I think you're seeing offensively the same with Lincoln. We've kind of seen a couple things with the defense and the sub pattern and how they're doing it. It's all new guys doing it, and they're working it out on the fly here.
0: It happens fast, because one reason you may want to sub there is that'll give you a 10-15 second rest for the guys that are out there that are out of breath. There's just a lot that factors in the substitution. But it can all be erased here with a kickoff return or a nice offensive drive.
1: Brown and Davis, the deep men. Brown deeper in the end zone. Return is always possible. You never know when somebody's going to miss hit one, but Canero doesn't miss hit many. As we said, he's never missed an extra point. He's kicked his 32nd career field goal earlier tonight. And here's his kickoff. And it is another long deep kick that will not be returned.
0: All right, so Isaac Brown has a few touches. Nothing explosive yet in the running game for Louisville. They've got just 4 rushing yards because of that huge loss on the 30-yard loss. I believe it was 30 on the snap. So that goes as team rushing. So it looks as if they have 4 yards, but they haven't rushed it real well.
1: Cards break the huddle, and Keenholz moves up under center with Kewan Brown as running back. Tight end Skinner motions and stops outside right tackle. Play fake. Keenholz running for his life. Keenholz still running, dumps it ahead, and incomplete. Short. Trying for an escape route to McCoy. I really thought he should have gone and just run that and take the lead and get there.
0: He saw the late receiver flash around, and they've got some issues right now on the offensive line because that pressure is way too quick getting to Keenholz. Play action fake. He should have time to sit in that pocket, and you know, that front four right now for Ole Miss is really doing a number on the offensive line.
1: Scanning the line as best I can see. I don't think there are any changes. Nobody to the left. 3 receivers to the right. Keenholz throws a backward pass and a whistle blows. It was going to be another pass from McCoy, but there's a false start that's going to bring this one back.
5: False start. Offense. Number 53. 5-yard penalty. Second down.
1: And he's your experience one. He's the only one back.
0: They need a playmaker here. They need something to happen because they're having a lot of negative things happen. I think he was going to be a double pass there. McCoy was going to throw that. So there's 2 plays that you can only run once a game. And that was a double pass set up.
1: Second down and 15 for Louisville. They trail 10-3 in the second quarter. Keenholz waits, has it now. A little better protection. Still standing, now drifting left. Now searching and has to send it out of bounds. Well, that time they didn't pressure him, so they just covered the receivers.
0: That's right, yeah. It's a football clinic right now for Ole Miss. A real good time to throw the ball that time. Never had anybody open. In fact, at the end, he couldn't throw it anywhere out of bounds because the 2 receivers had been run out of bounds as well. So, 3rd and long, you don't want to pressure a turnover here, but Ole Miss can do anything they want defensively. Once again, 3rd and extremely long.
1: 3rd and 15. Both teams are 2 of 5 on their 3rd downs. Keenholz has Brown to his right, drops straight back. Now being chased, and he's going to be sacked. Sacked back inside the 15-yard line, and that was just a disastrous series for the Cardinals. They need to protect better, but I really think that time he had time to get rid of the ball somewhere.
0: Yep.
1: Even if just an intentional incompletion.
0: Yeah, he had time to get rid of that, and Keenholz have struggling. I mean, he is under pressure right now, but they're having some issues offensively, and you don't want to get behind anymore because that really allows that defense to get after you. The defense for Ole Miss doesn't look challenged right now. They're kind of having their way with the Louisville offensive line.
1: Manis back into snap again as Hayes waits in the end zone, rolls to the right. He is a rugby punter and lets this one go. It hangs it up very high, and it'll be a fair catch at the 42-yard line. Good punt.
0: Really nice job.
1: Good high end-over-end punt, but Ole Miss will still come out in good field position. After the 44-yard punt, they will take over at their own 43-yard line.
0: Ole Miss just with 1 penalty so far. That was a 15-yard pass interference. Louisville 3 penalties. They

0: offensively. They've had the holding and then the false start. So now, once you've got a really important defensive series after a three and out by the offense.
1: We'll take a timeout with 9:30 left in the second quarter. 10-3, Ole Miss leads and has the ball back out at their own 42. This is Cardinal football from Learfield.
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1: 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Paul Rogers and Craig Swalbeck in the booth. Jody Demling is on the sidelines. We are in Nashville, Tennessee, the Music City kickoff, and it's been sweet music pretty much for the Ole Miss Rebels to this point. They lead Louisville 10-3 with 9:32 left in the second quarter. They're about to start another possession in good field position out there on 42-yard line. And I would say they've been considerably more dominant than even the 10-3 score would indicate.
0: Yeah, yep. Louisville got their 3 points after. They got a good field position by the bad snap. On fourth down, they were still able to punt that one away. Louisville, unfortunately, couldn't punt it away, so Ole Miss had a quick short drive into the end zone for the go-ahead score to get up by 10. But now two negative plays. Louisville offensively, they've got a punt deep in their territory. Nice punt. But now Ole Miss right at midfield. And statistically, they're starting to have an advantage. Total plays pretty close, 24-22, but you feel like Ole Miss is putting more pressure on the Louisville defense than Louisville's offense is putting on Ole Miss.
1: Ole Miss's defensive coordinator, by the way, is Brian Brown, who spent 4 seasons at Louisville under Scott Satterfield.
0: Yep. And Pete Golding is a little bit like Jeff Brom. He is the defensive coordinator, now the head coach. He still actually calls the defense for the most part, as Jeff does for the Louisville offense.
1: Well, we have these eternal commercial breaks on these national TV games. Ready to go at long last. Trinidad Chambliss has a new back behind him, and I can't see the number clearly. And he's going to have fake it, hand it off. His pass is blocked by Watts. Watts batted the pass down. That was T.J. Lindsey, the running back, in for the first time. He's a sophomore from Alexander, Louisiana.
0: Trying to run similar to the first play of the game, but Watts off the corner too quick. He plays star. It's kind of a hybrid safety outside linebacker. Got his hand on that one and knocked it down. And that's what this Louisville team needs is some type of turnover defensively.
1: Second down and 10. Lindsey stays in as the back. They're at the 42-yard line. Lindsey to the left of Chambliss. One wide out left. Two are to the right. Wideout motions this way, goes deep behind the backfield. It's a handoff, and he pushes ahead and gets a short gain. Lindsey picks up about 3 before Banks beats him head off.
0: Man, what a tackle by 4.
1: Green was coming from behind, and Banks was coming from ahead.
0: Banks, I couldn't spit it out. He really put a shot on him.
1: Plus, you want to call him Mac.
0: That's exactly what I was going to say. Paul's Mac.
1: 3rd and 8. Advantage defense here. Let's see what the Cardinals can do. Chambliss waiting. Gets it. Chambliss standing. Fires it. And intercepted, baby. I believe it is.
0: Yeah, it was. Saquon Clark that time with his 3rd career interception slid in. I couldn't quite tell what was happening, whether he had it or not, Paul.
1: Clark picked it off. Sorely missed last year. Remember, he missed 5 games because of an injury, and he came back late in the year and gave Louisville a big boost. The Cards come up with a much-needed turnover. Now they need to take advantage of the good field position at their own 44-yard line. Chambliss last year only threw three interceptions all season long.
0: And that's what you get from an experienced guy. He was hurt, and, you know, he really showed a lot coming back late in the year. He could have not played at all. Played again late in the season after that leg injury, and he really looks good.
1: Cardinals bring in a fullback in front of Brown. I believe that's Reed, the tight end H-back, as Keynote will go from under center, and Brown is the tailback. And Keynote gives to Brown, tries to wiggle his way ahead, doesn't get anywhere.
0: They are really numbering up against Louisville. They've got eight down in the box right away. They're saying Isaac Brown is not going to beat us. We're going to make the quarterback beat us, because they are furiously pursuing Brown.
1: Brown has nine carries for just 14 yards. Actually, maybe still call it 13 yards because they gave him no gain. It looks like second and 10. Keenholz and the shotgun this time. Motions Richardson to the right. Brown is next to him. Keenholz rolls out to the right. Throws back to the left to Brown. But they got him hemmed in back there and he can't escape. I mean, he just kept dodging people, but there's always another one there coming at him.
0: They're one step ahead. It's like they know the script right now, because that was a sprint out to the right, faked it to Brown, screen back to him, just too fast.
1: Lost six there. It's third and 16. So Louisville came up with the interception, but so far it's going the wrong way. They're back at their own 38-yard line, trailing 10-3 midway through the second quarter. McCoy, the widest receiver to the right. H-back again in the backfield. It's a handoff to Brown. It's a misdirection. Brown turns to the 40, keeps driving, and gets past the 42 to the 43-yard line. So he didn't even quite get back to the original line of scrimmage, and it's going to be another punt coming up for the Cardinals.
0: Two series in a row where it was third and 15. Hard to make those play calls as a coach. They've got to do better on first and second down. And Louisville sitting at 36 yards. Again, they had that 30-yard loss. But total yards, 41 yards now. Ole Miss not quite over 100, but they are struggling to get anything going.
1: And this will snap back to Hayes again. Hayes waits to send inside the 30. And he's going to roll out to the right with that rugby kick and let it go. Another end-over-end punt. Takes a bounce, a sharp bounce. Louisville might chase it down, and they do. They down it inside the five.
0: Antoine Harris, great job, number 20, Louisville guy that time, to run that down. It looked like it was going to squirt into the end zone, and that's a great change of field position.
1: Harris, a Louisvillian, went to Male High School. His father played at Louisville, and then on the special teams, downs a 53-yard punt. And Ole Miss will take over with 6:38 to go, leading 10-3. I see him now. I couldn't find the TV timeout official. Now I see him. He is on the field, so we'll take a break and be back. Louisville trailing 10-3. Ole Miss has the ball back, but deep in their own territory. This is Cardinal football from Learfield.
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1: Music City kickoff in Nashville, Tennessee. Louisville Cardinals and Ole Miss Rebels. Ole Miss having their way so far, leading 10-3 with 6:38 in the second quarter. Paul Rogers here in the booth along with Craig Schwabeck. Jody Demons on the sideline. Boyd Gardner keeping the stats. Scott Casey, our engineer. Ross Campbell, our studio coordinator. And William McDermott is our host. A lot of people made the trip down to Nashville. Huge crowd here at Nissan Stadium. This stadium will serve for its final year this year, and then they'll move right next door to a much bigger and obviously newer Nissan Stadium. This is the home of the Tennessee Titans. Pretty even crowd split, but right now it's the Rebel fans who've had the most to cheer about. Let's check in with Jody Demling on the sideline.
9: Guys, offensively, the offensive line coming over, and Coach Dale Williams, new offensive line coach this year. You heard William talking to him earlier. They do have an injury in the line, and Paul, it's the biggest effect tonight, I think, of what we've seen is that Louisville is just getting manhandled in the middle of the line. It's all kind of stunts and things coming, and they just keep working with Evan Wibberly to see kind of if they can do something. I don't know if they'll switch anybody out. I don't know what they've got behind him, because Lance Robinson is the backup center or the starting center, and he's playing left tackle.
1: Yeah, you're kind of in a quandary there. Ole Miss will, why do they have it at the 20-yard line? They downed that punt, didn't they not?
0: They sure did.
1: I have no idea why the ball's at the 20. No way it got to the end zone.
0: No, and it didn't get, unless it got touched earlier, it did hit the ground and roll a lot.
1: I
0: don't know about that.
1: Dumbfounded, unless I just missed something totally. I sure didn't see it going
0: in
1: the end zone. So here comes the snap, and Chambliss doesn't hand it. He throws the far sideline. He's immediately tackled. Good tackle by Waller.
0: Real nice. All these short throws are always to the left off the hash. It's the shorter throw. Chambliss does have a strong arm. He's not a big, tall pocket passer, but he's very accurate.
1: Fields on that catch. Gain of 4. Right across from us. Chambliss hands to Lacy, circling left. Lacy, just twisted down after he crossed the 30. Has a first down up to the 34. Jody, I know this is the far end from where you were, I think, but did you have any indication that that was a touchback on that punt?
9: Yeah, they said his foot was actually on the line when he actually got it. That's what I was told down here. I was walking my way down here when I saw it. I didn't see it on the big screen that said it was on the line.
1: Maybe so. I sure didn't see that. Here's Samuels back to throw. Fires it out here. Open man at the 45. Catches it and goes down right there at the 45-yard line. Evan goes to Deuce Alexander. First down.
0: And we haven't heard from Clev Lubin, the big Thompson, a defensive end. That Ole Miss offensive line doing a pretty good job with Louisville's pass rushers.
1: Ole Miss still going at a quick tempo. High snap, but it's gathered in. And here's Mack weaving ahead. Lacy out past the 50. And now they're just gouging out big chunks of yardage. That one went for about 8 yards.
0: Yeah, this is one of those drives they're trying to assert their will on them. They're moving quickly, coming right at them, and Louisville so far hasn't had an answer to stop this drive.
1: Ole Miss already leading 10-3 and looking for more as they're on the move. Chambliss has Lacy next to him. Resets Lacy to the right. Now he gets it, keeps it. Pitches now to Lacy, trailing him and run out of bounds. Just a short gain. I don't think he even quite got the first down. Thompson forced him out of bounds short of the first down marker. It's going to be third and about 1.
0: Louisville's done a good job with the option. That's twice now. They've strung it out, make him hold the ball for a while before he pitches it to the running back. So very short gain. They're going to make it third and short.
1: Louisville was able to sub in multiple new players. Third and about 2. Empty backfield as Chambliss awaits the snap. Goes to the tight end across. He'll run it himself and hurdles the 45-yard
0: line
1: and gets the first down.
0: Justin, so many times on third and short where you see an empty backfield, you think quarterback run, and that's what they did that time. They brought a tight end in across the motion. Louisville got some penetration to trip him, but he was able to fall forward for the first down. So, again, this quick tempo, if you don't get any negative plays on you, they get into the plus 50 quickly.
1: Little brings in Bailey Abercrombie. He played a little bit a couple of series ago, I think. They're rotating as many guys as they can on that defensive line. First and 10 at the Cards 45. Chambliss takes the snap. He's in the pocket. Throws over here. And I believe it was too high. Jennifer Lacy, who jumped high and got a fingertip on it. At the beginning of that play, Jontae Cook kind of ran a little circle around the backfield and pass ended up going elsewhere. Second down and 10.
0: And again, Ole Miss not subbing much, so that Louisville defense staying out there, the same guys that started the drive.
1: Again, if they don't sub, you really can't sub because you risk being out of position for a play. If they sub, then you get a chance to. Fraser's back in as the running back. Fake to him. And here goes Chambliss running left, still running, outside and out of bounds at the 40.

0: line.
1: Just a little too much
0: speed. Being chased by Green and couldn't quite run him down.
1: A.J. Green couldn't quite get there, and he checks out of the game. And Clev Lubin dropped again that time, playing him kind of as an outside guy that drops into coverage and rushes the quarterback as well.
0: Third down and five for Ole Miss, who leads 10-3, 3:26 to go in the second quarter. Receiver motions over to the far left side. Frazier is next to Chambliss. Alexander motions out to the left. Chambliss throws quickly and finds Alexander right at the first down. Marker steps out of bounds, and it'll be short, barely, of the first down. Norwood was there on the coverage and was able to hold him up just before he stepped over the downs marker. So it's fourth down again. They've already gone for it twice tonight.
1: Timing, that was it.
0: And here's a whistle before they run the play.
1: Timing right on that last one. The quick speed out. Again, the short throws to the left side of the field.
2: The previous play of the runner stepping out of bounds is under further review.
0: I think they're checking to see if perhaps he got the first down.
1: First review we've had.
0: While they check it, let's pause for station identification. 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
0: We're watching a replay, and he doesn't step out of bounds with the right foot. He does with the left foot, but I think the ball might be across the first down marker, so we'll see how they rule this.
1: Good catch.
0: Said Ole Miss had gone for it twice on fourth down tonight. They've actually done it once.
1: Oh, that's right. They tried to draw him off sides the other time.
0: I thought they did convert a fourth down, though. Anyway, shows both teams 0 for 1. Every Tuesday during football season, it's Louie Tuesday at Mike's Car Wash. Get $5 off Mike's top two washes. Mike's is open daily from 7 a.m. until 9 p.m. And this replay review is brought to you by Barbasol, America's number one shave cream. Close shave America, close shave Barbasol. Waiting to see if it's a first down or not for the Rebels.
1: I feel like Ole Miss has run a whole lot more plays than Louisville. Now they are starting to pile up a little advantage there. 36 plays to 25.
2: After review, the runner being short of the line of game has been upheld. Fourth down.
0: All right, so it is still fourth down, but I have every reason to believe they're going to go for this.
1: Yeah.
0: And unfortunately, I have every reason to believe they're going to make it.
1: They're going to make it. One good thing that did, though, that let that Louisville defense breathe a little bit. They've shown some signs of being fatigued. Here they're going to substitute now.
0: Seeing Ben Perry, the wayward Cardinal, went out to UCLA, now came back. He's out on the field, I believe, for the first time tonight. They got a loaded up backfield. Bunch of big guys there. And here's a snap to one of them, and he lunges across the 45 and has the first down.
1: Two offensive linemen, Lacey and the quarterback, and they snap it to Lacey, and he just runs straight ahead. Not a big game, but enough. That's a lot of beef coming through.
0: Was. Louisville has an injured player, and it's DeMarco Kennedy, the Purdue transfer. He's from Lexington, Kentucky, but played at Purdue before coming here, and he is lying on his back. And a couple of trainers are around him.
1: 2:43 and a half here. Big drive for Louisville to hold them out of the end zone as Ole Miss has scored a touchdown. But momentum really on Mississippi's side as Louisville scored on their opening drive. They got a field goal. Actually, that they were in close, Paul, first and goal. And that was the first delay game, was it not?
0: They got a first and goal at the 6. Went backwards on a couple of penalties, then had a big play back to the 6, but ended up having to kick the field goal.
1: Kennedy walking off under his own. I still can't get used to 300-pound defensive lineman wearing number 2.
0: The numbering game has gone totally bonkers in recent years. Now they've got the various number changes during special teams that you have to try to keep up with.

0: Yeah.
1: Well, as Jody said, you don't want to keep up with it, and there's only so much you can keep up with.
0: Yeah. The guy I really like is Entringer. He hasn't really shown up on a big play yet, so maybe it's time for him soon to make his presence felt. The transfer from Iowa, one of the bigger transfer portal signees for the Cards.
1: Zeiser is back in on the defensive line. 2.5 minutes to go. We'll have the 2-minute timeout, of course, before we get to halftime. Receiver motions to the right, and it's Lacey with the carry. Spins, and it is grabbed and pushed backwards. They get a little game, but Louisville contained it pretty well then.
0: Host, the guys forced it inside. They wanted to have a quick hitter from left to right. Short gain that time of about 3 yards. And now Ole Miss, I guess, with the clock coming down, they're going to actually let it run to the 2-minute timeout.
1: Lacey has run for 56 yards in this first half. Averaged just about 100 yards a game last year. And we're going to get the 2-minute timeout. And stations will throw a bonus break your way with a 10-3 lead for Ole Miss. We'll be right back. This is Cardinal Football from Learfield.
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1: 2 minutes to play in a half. Ole Miss 10, Louisville 3. The Rebels hoping to get maybe more before halftime. They have it at the 31-yard line. Last year, Kewon Lacey did average a little over 100 yards a game. I look at those numbers, 1567 on the yardage, which is a lot. But remember, he played 15 games last year. And speaking of that, I was watching a lot of football yesterday. And I had been wondering, you know, I thought Indiana 16-0 had to be an all-time record. Well, actually, it's the second time a team ever won 16 games in a season because Yale did it, but it was over 100 years ago.
0: Oh, God.
1: But I had, because in those days, I thought you usually only played 8 or 9
0: games. Yeah, 8 or 9 games.
1: I don't know how they had a 16-game season, but the Indiana 16-win season last year was the second ever in the first more than 100 years.
0: Yeah, a lot of the statistics, and when I started looking at how many games guys played as a barometer, but it's not uncommon now to play 13. I mean, everyone with a winning record or 500 goes to a bowl game, so you get 13 every year, so they add up quickly.
1: Well, as I've frequently pointed out, for a long, long time, you had the all-time most games played in Louisville history because you got injured your freshman year.
0: In the fourth game, was the maximum you could play. And then
1: you had
0: played
1: four there, and then you had, what, 11, 44, 12 games yeah, 11. Every year after that? But your record has fallen far down the list.
0: But, you know, back then you literally could play four seasons of 11 games. That was it. Now, and I'm not opposed to this 5 for 5.
1: No, that's
0: start the clock and let them play.
1: And that's a fairly simple solution, and we still can't figure it out.
0: Still can't figure it out. 5 for 5. You know, high school, you get 4 years. If you flunk the 10th grade, you don't get 5 years to play. You can play 4 years in high school.
1: Well, I mentioned a strong turnout here. The stadium is really lively. Our guesstimate is at least 50,000 here and pretty evenly split between Louisville and Ole Miss. I'm sure some people came down last night and enjoyed the Nashville life. We elected to drive down this morning, and thankfully Lloyd Gardner is going to drive us back tonight because I'm going to be tired.
0: I got my walking in at the Gaylord.
1: Yeah,
0: I've been 2 days in a row. I've got some walking done.
1: That's one reason I don't want to stay there. It's not worth staying there for one night because it takes you half a day to find your damn room. All right, it's 2nd down and 7 for Ole Miss.
0: That frenetic pace is kind of slow now with these injuries and timeouts.
1: Chambliss waits with Lacey to his left. And Chambliss will roll out to the right.

0: A ball that's caught by Lacey at the 30. Good, solid open field tackle by Ben Perry and wrestling out of bounds.
1: Really nice that time by Ben Perry, wearing 23 this season, back from UCLA, but they got it to Lacey right in the flat. First play of the game, they ran that, and Perry open field, slowed down, dropped his hips, and got him out of bounds.
0: Gained about two. It's third down and looks like just under five inside the 30-yard line. 1:53 to go. Clock stopped as he went out of bounds. Chambliss gets it, looking, standing patiently, looping it deep, open man, broken up. Good recovery by Beasley to break up the pass. It was intended for Jonte Cook, the Syracuse transfer who had over 540 yards receiving a year ago. Well played. I thought he might have had the step, but Cook recovered and broke it up. Beasley recovered and broke it up.
1: Textbook coverage. He was beaten. He had 2 yards to the outside. The ball came in right at the end. He put his hand out and swatted the ball away before it got to the receiver. From our vantage, it sure looked like he was going to score.
0: Beasley played at Tennessee last year. Here comes a 46-yard field goal attempt by Carnero. 32 of 36 over last year and one more tonight. And here is his kick. Looks long enough, but he pulled it left, just off to the left. So Louisville holds him off, and it's just a 7-point deficit, 10-3. He was 31 of 35 last year, including 5 of 50 or longer, but misses that one. And so the Cards would like to get something positive besides just stopping him, maybe get how much they need for a field goal range. They have to get about 50 yards to get in the field goal range with 1:43 to go.
1: So enjoyable watching college football behind the goalposts. There's a lot of Louisville fans, and I could tell he missed it because they jumped up, and then they, a la the Cubs, they threw the ball back on the field right away out to the 20-yard line.
0: Keenholz has Brown behind him. Wibberly, the center, sends it back. Hand off to Brown, slams ahead. Brown, good run, hard pass to 40, and out to the 44-yard line. Excuse me, that was Kewan Brown. Not sure if I said Isaac or not, but it was Kewan, just to be clear.
1: Jeff stays with that running game. He's consistent with a nice physical run. He really finished that run off big time. Wow.
0: Nice gain on the play of 13 yards. It's a first down. Brown gets it again, tries the middle, and this time they bottle him up.
1: Smart play by Ole Miss. They bottled him up, drove him backwards, didn't drive him to the ground, held him up at the end. Louisville had used two timeouts to avoid delay a game, so they're down to just one timeout. Well, it says two, so maybe that's right. They didn't get the penalty or the
0: clock approaching
1: timeout.
0: 1 minute. Keenholz, play fake, throws a ball, caught by Hurry. They hold him up in bounds, though, at the 50-yard line, so he can't get free.
1: And he
0: Jalen
1: didn't
0: Crawford
1: get the first
0: had
1: down.
0: Hold on him and wouldn't let him out of bounds and didn't get a first down, so the clock's still running at 44. 10-3, Ole Miss leads as we near the end of the half. Hand off again to Brown, little stutter step. Kewan pulls out of a tackle, runs to the 30-yard line. I think he tripped on the turf. Not sure he's going to get a lot further anyway, but they are at least within reasonable field goal range.
1: Sticking with that running game down to 35 seconds. A nice run on third and short.
0: Clock stopped briefly. Now restarts with 33 seconds. Keenholz fake to Brown. Keenholz delivers a deep ball to the end zone. McCoy back there. Hauls it in, but I think he's out of bounds. Made the grab, but he slid out of bounds on the far sideline.
1: Nice catch. He put the ball in a nice spot. They went deep. Really good catch. Couldn't quite get his foot down. We'll see a replay of it here.
0: Yeah, yep. Definitely out of bounds when he came down the ball.
1: Really acrobatic catch on that.
0: Second and 10 from the 33.
1: With two timeouts.
0: Again, they're right at a 50-yard field goal from here. Louisville made a school record. I forget how many. Was it four 50-plus yard field goals last year? I believe it was four. Here's Keenholz. Quarterback draw. Keenholz scoots to the 30 and to the 29-yard line. And they will take a timeout with 17 seconds to go.
1: Ole Miss has been ready for the quarterback draw. That's twice now they've snapped it to him, and he was definitely going to run the ball, timing a little off with the guard and center getting out in front of him. But importantly, it gives them that extra 5 yards now towards this field goal. And after Ole Miss missed their field goal, should Louisville kick one here, it'd be a 10-6 game, and Louisville will get the kickoff to start the second half.
0: Yeah, from this spot, you're looking at a 35, maybe 36-yard field goal. And I don't know who's going to kick it. Would it be Hilbert? Would it be White? Would it be even Keller? I don't think it would be Keller. It's third down. Jody tells us that Keller is the kicker that's been loosening up. He's going to run at least one more play before then. Ball at the 29-yard line. Kewan Brown moves from left to right, and now Ole Miss spins a timeout. Keron Brown has done the damage on this drive. He has carried just three times, but for 31 yards. Isaac Brown, 9 for 18. Lacey, 55 yards, but on 14 carries. He does not have a huge per carry average. He just has a huge attempt average.
1: Yeah,
0: he ran the ball over 300 times last year.
1: 300 carries, and the majority of that being in the SEC, you've got to give him a lot of credit for durability. He left the game once. No apparent injury, just kind of went to the tent and wiped his sweat off a little bit, but
0: let's get an update from Jody.
2: It is funny, kind of, you talk about the kicking game. Keller was one on one end. Hilbert was on the other end. White is wanted to get his in. I think it will be Keller from this distance, but they're both standing. All three of them are actually standing right by Carl Maslowski.
0: I got the impression Keller would probably only be from 50 or more, but everything's subject to change. Right now, they're, as we said, a kick would be at about 46 yards or so. But it's third and about six. Keenholz motions Richardson to the left. And Keenholz in the pocket, drifts left, still drifting. And now has a pass batted away. He was trying to just throw it out of bounds anyway, I think. And the pass was batted up in the air and out of bounds.
1: And what's happening so much, Paul, is they're getting pressure from Keenholz's right-hand side. So he continues to have to break the pocket to his left, where he's having a real hard time getting his body contorted around to get a throw in. So we'll see Hilbert here.
0: Again, the holder is Zimmerman. I can't read the snap from here. Is it still Morris, Jody? Can you tell?
2: Is Travelstead.
0: Travelstead will do the field goal snap. This is straightaway from 46 yards for Carson Hilbert. His father was a terrific kicker at Louisville some 20 years ago, 25 years ago. And here's his first kick as a Cardinal. And it's going to make it long enough. And he got it. 6 seconds left. And Ole Miss leads only 10-6. And I got to tell you, Cards got to feel pretty good about that.
1: Yeah,
0: I feel like they've been outplayed by a lot more than that.
1: They sure do, especially on the front offensively. There's been so much pressure on the quarterback and inability to run the ball. Isaac Brown is not. Now, give Jeff Brom credit for patience. He keeps pounding Isaac Brown, and he's the kind of back that only needs that one opening. He has not found it yet. Kewan did. He found an opening. So, all in all, you got to feel pretty good if you're Louisville going into the half.
0: Well, that kick didn't make it inside the right upright by very much. That was my concern because it had the length. That was pretty apparent, but it just hung in there and squeezed inside the upright, and it's a 10-6 lead for Ole Miss with 6 seconds to go, and Louisville will receive the second half kickoff.
1: And two positives for Louisville. They did turn Ole Miss over twice. A fumble, and then they got an interception of Chambliss, who only threw three picks last year. So they've done some good things defensively.
0: Here comes a Louisville kickoff from Nick Keller.
1: And actually, if you think about it, Paul, I'm sorry, I've been too critical of the defense. Their touchdown was after that bad snap. It was, what, a 20-yard drive?
0: Yeah, I think it was 12 yards.
1: Yeah.
0: They covered a high snap over the punter at the 12-yard line, and that's how they scored their only touchdown. So let's see if Keller can knock another one out of the end zone. Just a squibber kick. It's going to bounce, takes a hop, still hopping around, still rolling, finally scooped up at the 11-yard line, and he's going to get just to the 20-yard line on a short run back.
1: That worked out quite well. Make them field it.
0: Wide receiver Traylon Ray with that run back, and that's going to run off the clock. wait a minute. They're blowing the whistle like they're going to Ole Miss started to go off, but now they're going to say, hold on.
1: After the Michigan
0: now,
1: game.
0: Are they going to go look at the Michigan clock or the game clock?
1: Which clock are we going with?
0: I was shocked at that last night. I thought there was no way there was time left.

0: Still don't understand the two different clocks.
1: It defies logic totally that there would be two different clocks. I don't.
2: That is the end of the first half.
0: Oh, okay, it is. They checked with the official timer in Michigan and said, yes, that's the end. All right, William and Dermott will take you through halftime. The Cards, boy, pretty encouraged. They have to be trailing by just 4-10-6 at intermission. This is Louisville Cardinals football from Learfield.
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0: Lacey's back in as the running back. Next to Chambliss. Receiver motions left. Chambliss gets it, fakes the pitch, runs it straight ahead, dives. I believe he got it. Ball's out. Was it a fumble? Bryson Scott fell on the football, and Louisville has it. Chambliss waiting, gets it. Chambliss standing, fires it, and intercepted, baby. I believe it is.
10: Yeah, it was.
11: 10-6 through the first half in Nashville, Nissan Stadium. Mississippi leads it over Louisville, but you heard those two turnovers. The Cards defense hung tough. Trinidad Chambliss only turned it over three times all of last season. So far today, he's fumbled it. That was forced by Clev Lubin, and then he also threw an interception to Stan Quan Clark. So Louisville's defense about what we've expected or come to expect entering this season. The offense a little bit much more left to be desired. Only 83 total yards for the Cards to Ole Miss's 148. Louisville only 6 points, the two field goals from Carson Hilbert. Hey, everybody. William McDermott here. Halftime at Nissan Stadium. We're going to take a look at today's PNC halftime stats brought to you by PNC. Of course, PNC, brilliantly boring. Lincoln Keenhole's tough first half in his first career start at the college level. 7 of 14 through the year, 46 yards. He got off to a pretty good start, Lincoln did. He completed his first four passes, but from there, it was a struggle. He had that one that probably could have been intercepted on the third down. Did a little bit with his legs, 5 carries for 17 yards on the ground, but really, he's going to have to string some things together through the air if Louisville wants to win this game. Only down 4 at halftime, obviously. obviously not as bad as maybe the offensive stat sheet would say it would be, but if Louisville is to win this game, they have to do more through the air. Jahleel Skinner leads the Cards in receiving, one catch, 22 yards. Again, that was on that opening drive for Louisville where they got the field goal and took the early 3-0 lead. Kewan Brown has three carries for Louisville for 31 yards. He broke one, the long of 16. He's averaging 10.3 yards a carry. Isaac Brown, we saw him get a bulk load of the carries in the first half. 9 tries for Isaac, and the junior from Homestead, Florida, 18 yards for him, just 2 yards a pop. Louisville as a team, 37 rush yards, 7 first downs for the Cards. They are 3 of 9 on third downs, and Louisville averaging a lowly 2.6 yards per play. The Cards have controlled it more than Ole Miss has, 15 minutes, 27 seconds with the football, and have also ran less plays than Ole Miss, 40 plays for the Rebels, just 32 for the Cardinals. On the side of Ole Miss, Trinidad Chambliss, one of the Heisman favorites entering this season, 9 of 17 through the air. We mentioned the interception, 75 yards, only completing 53% of his passes. He hasn't been perfect, and neither has the Ole Miss offense. However, they have been running the football. Kewan Lacy, 14 attempts, 55 yards, and that one touchdown. The big backbreaker of the first half, I think we all know it. The missed deep ball would have been a touchdown from Keenholz to Trey Richardson. 2 plays later, the snap goes over Niall Hayes, the new Louisville punter from Australia. His head, Ole Miss gets it at the own 20 or inside the Louisville 20, and they were able to punch it in a few plays later. That the only touchdown of the first half, just a 1-yard burst from Ole Miss running back Kewan Lacy. Other than that, it's a good one in Nashville. 10-6, the Rebels lead it over the Cardinals. Those were today's halftime stats brought to you by PNC. More coming here on the Fraser Rehab Sports Halftime Report. 10-6, Ole Miss leads it over Louisville. This is Cardinal Football from Learfield.
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14: 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Announcers are provided by Learfield and approved by the university.
15: And here's the kick. And it is right down the pipe, and Louisville strikes first. 3-0. Travelstead will do the field goal snap. This is straightaway from 46 yards for Carson Hilbert. His father was a terrific kicker at Louisville some 20 years ago, 25 years ago, and here's his first kick as a Cardinal, and it's going to make it long enough, and he got it.
11: A 46-yard field goal and a 25-yard field goal in the first half for Louisville kicker Carson Hilbert. He has all 6 of Louisville's points at halftime. Ole Miss leads it 10-6 here at Nissan Stadium. Credit where credit is due. Louisville, the special teams, did have that one mishap with the high snap on the punt, but Carson Hilbert coming in, his first couple of kicks and field goal attempts as a kicker at the collegiate level, the Trinity High School grad, knocks them through. By the way, a couple other games happened today on top of ours, Washington State and Washington. That was out in Seattle. The Huskies won it 24-10 over Washington.

0: Hockey, 15th-ranked Louisville took down Michigan State on the road 4-0, and then Louisville women's soccer won their sixth straight game over Mercyhurst. Cards hanging in there here in Nashville, 10-6. Ole Miss leads it. This is the Music City Kickoff, and this is Cardinal Football from Learfield.
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0: Inside the Fraser Rehab Sports Halftime Report at Nissan Stadium, Louisville and Ole Miss, the Music City Kickoff tonight. Excellent atmosphere in Nashville. Lots of powder blue, lots of red and black as well. I'd say about 60-40, I would give the edge to Mississippi. Regardless, though, Louisville traveled well, and they have been loud, right? This Louisville defense forcing two turnovers on Trinidad Chambliss. He has not played the best game of his career. This Ole Miss offense still trying to work through some of the kinks with the new offensive coordinator, John David Baker. Louisville is too, right? Lincoln Teenholz, not the half maybe that he wanted in his first start of his college career. 7 of 14, 46 yards. Really struggled to connect things through the air. I'd like to see him be a little bit more decisive, getting the ball out of his hands quicker. And I want to see these Cardinals tight ends, man. We haven't heard from Brody Foley, Justin Reed, Jaleel Skinner had that one catch in the first half. But Brody Foley, Justin Reed, those two are supposed to be big targets over the middle of the field. If Lincoln Keenholz can get in a rhythm with those guys, there probably will be opportunities down the field. Louisville has had chances, right? It really has just come down to the execution, right? The bad snap going over the punter's head, the missed deep ball that would have been a touchdown. Cards very well could be winning here at halftime. Obviously, that's not the score, and Cards went into the halftime getting the 3 points on the Carson Hilbert field goal and going down into the locker room down just four. Louisville also receives the football to start the second half, so hopefully the Cards and Lincoln Keenholz can string together a long drive, because this defense could use a breather. I said it earlier, but Ole Miss 40 plays to Louisville's 32, even though the Cards have held it for a minute longer than the Rebels have. Bands on the field. Louisville's band went earlier. Right now it's the Ole Miss group with their chance to go at it. A couple other things. Trayshon Hurry, 2 catches, 17 yards. Trey Richardson, 1 catch, 2 yards. Haven't heard from LaWayne McCoy, so obviously it takes two to tango. Lincoln Keenholz needs to step it up behind the center, but also these receivers need to help him out a little bit, and we have really not heard from Trey Richardson or LaWayne McCoy, the two transfer wide receivers who are expected to make a big impact this season. Cards have to get them involved offensively. On the defensive side, I really like what we saw out of the secondary. Caleb Beasley making plays. DJ Waller out there. TJ Banks, the Ole Miss transfer. Jabari Mack, the 5-5 kid coming back to play for Louisville after last season. They still need to be able to stop the run. 3.2 yards a carry for Ole Miss. 3.9 for Kewan Lacy. He really started to heat up towards the end of the first half. 73 yards on the ground for this Ole Miss offense. I have a feeling they're going to try to pound it in the second half. Louisville 6, Ole Miss 10, the only ranked matchup of week one on this 2020.

0: 2026 college football schedule. This has been the Frazier Rehab Sports Halftime Report. Ole Miss leads it 10-6 over Louisville. Craig Swabek, Paul Rogers, they'll have you next, and then they'll be back for the start of the second half. This is Cardinal Football from Learfield.
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4: Louisville will get the second half kickoff. They're trailing 10-6, and it kind of feels like it gets, Craig. It really felt like Ole Miss had more of an upper hand than just 4 points.
5: Yeah, it sure does. They almost doubled them up in yards, 148-83, but Louisville bookend two field goals. They started the half with a field goal, ended it with a field goal. Mississippi got 10 in the middle. But, boy, you had a feeling that they were a lot further behind than that. Ole Miss ran a lot of plays. Hurry up, but Louisville's got a chance now. His second half kickoff. Defense played outstanding in the first half, so see if the offense can get something going.
4: Carson Hilbert, field goals of 25 and 46 yards. Louisville trails 10-6. We'll get an update from Jody Demling and the second half kickoff, which Louisville will receive. That's coming up. This is Cardinal Football from Learfield.
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14: You've been listening to the U of L Health Frazier Sport Rehab Halftime Report, the official sport rehab provider of the Louisville Cardinals.
4: Not aware of any injuries the Cardinals suffered during that first half. We'll get more when we get a chance from Jody Demling.

0: before the second half kickoff, which Louisville will receive. 148 total yards for Ole Miss. Louisville just 83, but the Cards got a field goal to start the game, or very early in the game, and then a field goal right before halftime. Sandwiched around the Ole Miss, 10 points. Nobody really putting up eye-popping numbers. Trinidad Chambliss, just 75 yards passing and a touchdown. Completed 9 of 17. He threw for nearly 4,000 yards a year ago. Keen holds 7 of 14 and 46 yards, and definitely I think the inexperience showed on several occasions.
1: I think the crowd noise, not that in itself, but trying to navigate play calls, signals, it just wasn't running smoothly, especially early in the first half. They seemed to fix that. And one thing that acquired the crowd is some more positive plays. From the running game, they struggled a bit getting it going, but you knew it was a tall task. This is a team that was one field goal away from playing for the national title last year, so they've got things rolling in a tough conference in the SEC, so they were favored, but Louisville's in this game and with the ability to take the lead here to start the second half.
0: Keenholz was under a lot of heat, but the one play he'd really love to have back was that time he overthrew. Forgot who it was. Here comes a kickoff.
1: Trey Richardson.
0: And this might be returnable. He's going to catch it, at the goal line. Richardson up to the 10, or Brown, rather, spins at the 20, fights for more, and out to the 23-yard line. It was Trey Richardson he overthrew. And, I mean, gosh, there wasn't anybody within 5 yards of him if that. And unfortunately, threw it past him.
1: And he's got one reception for just 2 yards. He was the guy, I'm sure he's going to catch a lot of balls, but he was the one that, he was the big pickup.
0: Yeah.
1: He was at Entringer defensively and offensively. That was the big pickup they got, and then the tight end as well. And
0: 800 receiving yards at Vandy last year, and that was on a bum ankle most of the season.
1: Yeah.
0: But so far, he's been held in check. So the Cards will start at the 23-yard line. Keenholz in the shotgun. Kewan Brown behind him. Richardson loops behind him in motion. He's going to get a pass out there to the 20-yard line. Makes one man miss. Pulls out another tackle to the 30 and out of bounds about a yard short of the goal line. Tackled by Jalen Braxton after a gain of 9.
1: Well,
0: second down and 1.
1: We just talked about that. Gave him the ball in open field that time, and he made something happen. A little swing pass with a wide receiver blocking McCoy in front of him.
0: Second down and 1. And it'll be Kewan Brown. Oh, smashed as soon as he took it, dragged down. That was a vicious hit. He had no way of escaping Tosh Butler, the middle linebacker.
1: Isaac that time on that, and he, man, did he get hit. They've timed up a blitz twice so far in the running game, and Isaac did a great job of not losing more yards on that.
0: Lost 2. It'll be 3rd and 3. They stacked the line of scrimmage defensively. Here's a keeper after a fake handoff and straight ahead. Keenholz gets the first down. Good play fake. I thought Richardson had it for an instant running around toward us to the right, and Keenholz just tucked it and went straight ahead.
1: And that's a nice play call that time. It was a called run. He faked it to Richardson going across the formation and ran it straight ahead. Good conversion on 3rd down.
0: 1st and 10. Louisville has the ball at the 34-yard line, their own 34. We've just started the second half. Cardinals trailing 10-6. They got a field goal early in the game and at the end of the half. Keenholz motions Skinner a couple of steps. Now Keenholz gives it. Brown actually ran into an offensive lineman. He ran into Eric Daugherty, I believe. Was it? Yeah, he ran into Eric Daugherty. His own lineman got knocked backwards. Second down and 11.
1: Frustrating for Isaac Brown. That's twice so far that he has gotten the ball and just no chance whatsoever. It was a straight ahead handoff right over the center, and Darter got driven right back into him by that big defensive tackle for Ole Miss.
0: Second down and 11. Play fake to Brown. Keenholz loops one downfield, and that's caught by Hurry on the far sideline. Outfought the defender on a beautiful ball thrown by Keenholz.
1: Best throw of the night right there, either side of the ball. That was a lofted ball. Good coverage. He had just a little room on the outside shoulder. Keenholz caught it, threw it, and a nice shot. That's two impressive catches Hurry's had so far tonight.
0: Pickup of 28 yards. Louisville brought in the transfers, but Hurry has looked really good.
1: Oh, boy.
0: In the preseason. And crowd roaring. Did he step out of bounds?
1: Yeah.
0: Here's the play. They can't do it now. Brown charges ahead. Brown driven to the turf, but another strong gain. Almost 10 on the play. Apparently the replay showed him out of bounds, but they didn't call it back in Charlotte.
1: And it may have been late, too. He may have drug a foot. They didn't show a clean replay, but it appeared that his foot was out of bounds.
0: By the way, sorry, this is a Big 12 officiating crew, so wherever their headquarters is, Kansas City, I don't even know. Second and two, Isaac Brown again. Isaac pushes a pile ahead, and I think got a first down right to the 30-yard line.
1: Two back-to-back runs for Isaac Brown, having a plus 50-yard line, gets him down to the 30, and for the first time now, you see Ole Miss defense with a few hands on their hips. This is a nice drive for the Louisville Cards as the running backs, one Brown for another.
0: Seven plays, 45 yards. Doesn't sound like a lot, but that's the longest drive they've had tonight. First and 10, Cardinals. Ball at the 29 of Ole Miss. Just started the second half. Louisville trails 10-6. Here's Kewan Brown. Skips, can't get free. Another sure-handed tackle in the backfield.
1: Chess match. Pete Golding spinning his coverage and shifting the D-line just before the snap that time. Ended up with two unblocked guys outside the tackle, and that was right where Louisville was running the ball.
0: Defensive end Blake Purchase with a sure-handed tackle there. Second down and 11. Louisville's held the ball for almost 4 minutes to start the second half. They trail 10-6. Brown deep in the backfield with Keenholz going from under center. Motions Richardson, gives it to Richardson. Quick around the outside, pulls out a tackle. Richardson open field down the sideline for a touchdown.
1: Fooled everyone with the cross motion. He came around behind the quarterback. He handed him the ball quickly. As soon as he received it, no one knew he had it. Great blocking outside. And boy, Richardson is fast.
0: 29-yard touchdown for Richardson. Didn't do it as a receiver. He did it as a runner. 30 yards officially.
1: Wow, what a nice play. And he ran through a tackle that time. A good job by Hurry blocking, but a great individual effort. We talked, Paul, to start this drive about getting him involved, and he is involved.
0: Gilbert, who has two field goals tonight, will attempt the extra point. And we saw the speed he had, too, just then. Gilbert sends the kick up. And good. And the Cardinals have the lead. Louisville takes advantage of the second half kickoff. Covers 77 yards in 9 plays. It took 4 minutes and a second. And Louisville leads ninth-ranked Ole Miss 12-10. 10:51 to play in the third quarter. We'll be back for more. 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
0: Some clever misdirection by the Cardinals as Keenholz looked like he might run it around to the right. Gave it back to Richardson, sweeping left. And he sprinted 30 yards for a touchdown. Louisville covers 77 yards in 9 plays to start the second half. Louisville now has a 13-10 lead over Ole Miss. They had 7 rushes and 2 passes on that drive. Jody Demling, well, check in downstairs with you.
7: Hey, guys. Yeah, I was going to tell you before I had some technical difficulties, but that's the plan in the second half for Louisville. Jeff Brum told the offense, hey, we can run the ball, but we're going to have to do some things to not let them get the penetration, do some different kind of things that you saw on that drive right there. It's nice to have a sideline reporter who we all are familiar with. Katie George was telling me that Ole Miss's game plan, or what Pete Golding said at the half, was we're just going to keep attacking their center. It's a backup center. We know he's a backup center, and we're going to keep attacking. And that is what Jeff Brohm is going to have to kind of counter with things that you just saw right there.
0: Yeah, I mentioned the misdirection on the touchdown play certainly was a key part of that.
1: And if you're struggling in the middle, you got to do quick throws and wide runs. Now they will combat that by trying to get defensive ends up the field, but there's some things you can do to that as well, which might negate some of the Isaac Brown up the middle runs, as we saw twice. Isaac Brown was slammed when he tried to run north and south.
0: Kickoff coming from Nick Keller. They haven't been able to return one yet. Traylon Ray, the wide receiver, is the primary kick returner, standing right on the goal line. And here comes Keller into the ball and kicks this one very deep, and there'll be no return. The only time he did kick one deep was right at the end of the half of the field goal when they kicked the squibber, which we thought... No, that was a punt that we thought had been down, and they let
1: call
0: the touchback.
1: There,
0: but anyway,
1: yeah.
0: That's the only time he didn't kick away was after that field goal.
1: Yep, and now the Louisville crowd, you can see them very excited. The far side in red, a little quieter here on the powder blue.
0: Yeah, the team really, I don't know who responded first. The team was jumping up and down. The crowd was making noise, and then the team was jumping up and down some more. Get an injury update from Jody real quick.
7: It looks like no D'Amico Kennedy to start. I doubt we're going to see him. He's still in the locker room dealing with an elbow injury from late in the first half.
0: Kennedy, the transfer from Purdue. Here's a snap. He's being chased. He lets it go on the run, and he did catch it over on the far sideline, and then it's mashed out of bounds. Alexander with the reception for, I believe they're going to give him 10 yards and a first down on the far sideline.
1: Good hard tackle again.
0: Now they're going to say he's barely short of 10, so it's second down and less than one. They line up quickly to go again. Chambliss claps. Turns, gives to Lacey, wrapped up, no gain. A.J. Green leads the charge for the Cardinal defense.
1: He may be short of the first down. It was second and extremely short. I don't know, Jody, did he get the line?
0: I didn't think he got there.
7: He's short.
1: Yep, they're going to run quickly. Louisville not line up.
0: Ready to go again, direct snap, and he gets the first down.
1: You kind of know that's coming now when Lacey's that quick and they go that fat, or that close, I mean, to a direct snap.
0: Yeah, Chambliss,
1: side by side.
0: Chambliss ran out to the left, and Lacey just took it and ran straight ahead and picked up the first down. Lacey is the leading rusher with 55 yards, but on 16 carries, so it's just a 3.4 average. Chambliss waits. Ball at the 38. Receiver motions around to the left. Chambliss hands it off and wrapped up for no gain. That was Fraser, I think.
1: Yes, it was.
0: No, it was 26. It was J.T. Lindsey, the third running back we have seen a little bit of.
1: Good job inside right now. Zeisner's doing a good job. You got Lubin at one end, A.J. Green at the other. Russell right in the middle.
0: Second down and 10. Louisville leads it 13-10. They drove for a touchdown to start the second half. Chambliss has it in the pocket. Throws it, caught on the run at the 40-yard line. Alexander to the 20 down the sideline. He'll outrun him, touchdown.
1: Wow.
0: That was a rocket he delivered for a 62-yard touchdown.
1: Crossing route about 15 yards deep, and the safety that came down on it just got outrun. Alexander, the one big returner that didn't leave this offense, ran off with that.
0: 684 receiving yards last year for Deuce, and turns that one into a big one. That was a well-thrown ball, and he caught it fully in stride, and nobody was going to run him down.
1: Nope. And the matchup was tough. It was Saquon Clark on him just as he got on his shoulder. The ball got him on full speed run, and Entringer couldn't catch him.
0: Entringer looked like he kind of thought he might have the angle on him, but like we've seen Isaac Brown do, he outran the angle. So Ole Miss retakes the lead. Each team has scored on its first second half possession. Got a delay of a game before the extra point.
1: That was an impressive throw, an impressive catch and run after the catch. First big explosive play we've had tonight.
0: 62-yard touchdown. They covered 75 yards in six plays after Louisville had marched downfield to start the second half.

0: Carnero was 56 of 56 at extra points last year and made 31 field goals. And now a flag again. I think they moved.
1: Louisville backed out, and when they backed out, two guys backed out so as to not
0: We're going to turn this extra point into a field goal.
1: Yeah, he's 2 for 2 so far because he's actually kicked them.
2: False start. Offense, number 88. 5-yard penalty.
0: He did, miss a field goal, by the way, in the first half. It's now the extra point.
1: And Louisville on that drive was doing a nice job against the run. They were really tackling well, and but boy, a big throw on the square end.
0: Now the extra point's going to come from the 21-yard line. There's the snap, the placement, and the kick is true. So it's 17-13. Ole Miss has the lead over the Cardinals with 8:53 to go.
1: Well, after they struggled for points in the second half, we're not halfway through this one. We've got two touchdowns back-to-back, so Louisville back down a bit, but Louisville had their best drive of the night on their last drive.
0: So we have another lead change. Louisville scored first. Then Ole Miss put up 10 points. Then Louisville came back and got the lead. And now Ole Miss retakes the lead 17-13 with 8:53 to play in the third quarter. And we'll be back after a timeout. This is Cardinal football from Learfield.
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0: 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Ole Miss takes the lead 17-13, 8:53 to play in quarter number three. 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
0: One injury casualty of note for the Cardinals. Jody Demling, fill us in.
6: A defensive lineman, D'Amico Kennedy, who's, we thought, well, he has been their best interior lineman, is out for the rest of the game with an elbow injury. Remember, he was hurt late in the first half. He wasn't out there. He is not on the sideline. He's back in the locker room with the trainers and is out for the game.
0: Kennedy, Purdue transfer. Louisville will get the ball back. Let's see if they can keep the offensive mojo going. Both teams struggled in the first half pretty much offensively, and now each has been quite proficient to start the second half.
1: Both teams made some adjustments, although Ole Miss's score was just a great play. They got Louisville on a coverage that right behind the linebackers. The safety was out of position. The corner on the far sideline needed to be a little deeper. Wasn't, so once he caught it, he ran out the back side of the defense, and no one could catch him. Sometimes I root for a receiver that just stays at his school. They had all those receivers at Ole Miss last year. Most of them left outside of one. And Alexander stayed. He's their leading receiver and has performed very well tonight.
0: Yeah, you're right. Good to see that. They brought in transfers, and he stuck around and showed they made a good move just then.
1: Of course, anymore, you don't know what they paid him to stick around. that kind of helps a lot of times.
0: Here comes the Ole Miss kick. And this one, not too deep. It's going to be caught by Brown on the goal line. Second time he's had been able to return on 10, weaves to the 20, and that's going to be it. And then a flag comes in late, and this is going to come back to pretty short. So twice, Kewan Brown has at least had opportunities to return. First one he ran out to, I believe it was a 23 or 4, as I recall.
1: Yep, 22-ish, yep.
0: And that one got to the 20, but it's going to go back.
1: Yeah, that's the it's a feast or famine type thing.
2: Dorner return. Illegal block in the back. Receive return team. Number 32. Penalty will be half the distance of the goal. First down.
0: Correction, Jennings with a call. That's why, you know, risk-reward. Sometimes yes. I think just take it at the 25
1: every
0: time.
1: Take it at the 25 because that was a high kick. So many times they're not used to blocking because most of them go into the end zone. But that's a tough spot after they took the lead. They get back the ball inside the 7-yard line.
0: Cardinals a long way to travel, and that's been difficult to do tonight. Here's the snap. Give to Kewan Brown, sweeping the left. And bounces out of a pile at the 10, 15 to the 20, wow. And bashed out of bounds up at the 25-yard line. Nice run.
1: And
0: Kewan Brown, that got him out of a hole for the short term.
1: They didn't. He had a stiff arm. Derrick Henry stiff arm at the end. He went into a pile of a slug, got out of that. Then at the very end, he used his right arm on number 20. Really nice.
0: Now, the backfield is emptied out. There's the snap. Kewan Brown moved back near the quarterback. There's a pass completed to Foley. The tight end makes his first catch for a short gain at the 27-yard line. Gained about 3.
1: Getting more guys involved. Richardson with a couple touches. That's Foley's quick first touch on a quick out pattern from the tight end position. Wasn't a big game, but it got him going.
0: Foley, 6'6", 260. Transfer from Tulsa, where he had over 500 receiving yards last year. Jeff is just dying to get the tight end heavily involved in his offense. Have been able to do it for 3 years now. Brown motions, fake the handoff. Here's Keenholtz, and he won't get anywhere. Stood up and tackled by a group of guys. That play fake didn't fool them.
1: They pulled an offensive guard to get out in front of him, and just at the point of attack, as Keenholtz got outside, the offensive line, the pulling guard missed the defender. He took the outside of two guys, and the inside guy just made the tackle.
0: Third down and 6 for Louisville. They trail 17-13 midway through the third quarter. Keenholtz with Kewan Brown carrying the load. He
1: play clock at
0: played
1: five.
0: The first drive, and he's still in.
1: Too long. It's going to run out.
0: Keenholtz backs up quickly, and he's not going to get off in time. They call a timeout to avoid the penalty. Louisville's really had some issues getting the plays off in time tonight.
1: Yeah, there's just not enough speed from the huddle to the line, lining up, getting checked and all that. It's just too slow. He had no chance.
0: They say speed is a dangerous weapon. Well, that has to do with how long it takes to get the play calls in, too, doesn't it?
1: It sure does.
0: Timeout, 17-13 Ole Miss, 6:51 to play in the third quarter. This is Cardinal football from Learfield.
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0: .651 remaining in the third quarter. Paul Rogers with Craig Swalbeck alongside Jody Dibling on the sidelines. It's a 17-13 lead for Ole Miss. Louisville took the lead with a touchdown drive to start the third quarter, but then Ole Miss answered with one of their own. It was It was 10-6 Ole Miss at halftime, and each team has scored. Louisville looking at a third down and about 6 yards to go from their own 27-yard line. Let's check in with Jody Demling.
6: You would think after that, when he's letting the play clock, how many times is that now? Probably 15, 20 times. It's been under 5 seconds tonight. And you would think Coach Brougham that time very calm when Lincoln came over, Craig. And I would be wanting to point and say, hey, do you know where that clock is? Can you see it? But he was very calm. He was very relaxed. And he's just talking to him. And they're just talking about, hey, let's get this better. You've got to do a better job and quit checking. I think that's the hard part, is he's seeing something late and he's always checking when it's under 10 seconds.
1: Yeah, there's a cutoff point, and when you absolutely can't do it. It'll be interesting that at some point this week, maybe one of us will talk to Jeff and see, you know, are they signaling the plays all the time, or is he having a hard time hearing them? It just seems like they're getting out of the huddle later also.
0: Don't they cut off the audio at 15 seconds on the clock? Yeah, so then after that, it's Keenholz on his own if he's going to try to make a change. Lincoln Keenholz, of course, was a backup at Ohio State, OSU. Was a phenomenal high school athlete in a number of sports, and from Pear, South Dakota. Got his opportunity to come here to Louisville, play for Jeff Braum, and as we pointed out, the previous three quarterbacks played for 1 year. He could potentially play for 2 years if all goes well. If all goes too well, he'll only be here 1 year.
1: That's right. And Louisville's deep at quarterback this year. Widener had an outstanding spring, and Briggs Terry has been nothing but impressive in his first month here.
0: Ready to go on third down and about six from the 32 of the Cardinals. Richardson motions out to the left. Here's Keenholz dropping straight back, now rolling out to the left, has some space, fires one high and incomplete. It went over Skinner, and it'll be fourth down.
1: Ole Miss is doing a very good job of their left defensive end to Louisville's right, getting up the field. If you've noticed, almost exclusively when he scrambles, he's scrambling left, which he's having a hard time getting good accuracy running that hard, which most quarterbacks are running to your left when you're right-handed.
0: Hayes in to punt the ball. And, ooh, they got close to him, but it's an end-over-end punt out of there. It's going to be returnable. Caught at the 25-yard line. Bounces to the 30-yard line, and that'll be all. Louisville had that one well covered.
1: Sometimes when they're close, you can come up with a nice punt. That was a good, quick get-off and a good punt, good coverage.
0: 44-yard punt, a short return by Jalen Braxton, and they'll take over at the 32-yard line. 6:34 to play in the quarter, 17-13 Ole Miss, 223 total yards to 180 for Louisville. Lacey standing next to the quarterback. Gives a bunch of soft claps, but never really claps. And then finally, Chambliss will make that clap. Motions the receiver by Cook. He's going to hand it. And there goes Lacey, and Louisville plays him strong. Cam White slowed him down initially, and then there were others. And he got a player down holding his knee.
1: Cam White, a nice job scraping that time, holding his ground as that play took a little time to develop. And an offensive lineman for
0: Tommy Kinsler, number 61,
1: down.
0: Went down and is still down. He immediately reached and grabbed at his knee. Jody?
6: The one position we didn't think they would use a whole lot of guys was at linebacker. You talked early in the game about all the snaps that Antonio Watts, Danquan Clark, and TJ Capers have. Well, they've used Cam White and Ben Perry a lot for Capers and Danquan Clark. I think Antonio Watts might be the only guy on the defense that's gone the entire way every single snap. The other two guys are rotating there.
0: Kinsler's hobbling off, but walking a little better with each step, but still limping as he comes to the sideline. His backup is listed as Connor Howells, but sometimes the way they rotate linemen, it's hard to know for sure. I do see a 65 out there now, so I guess it is Howells.
1: Like so many teams, when I started writing down under the depth chart where they transferred from, you, at some point you give up because
0: everybody came from somewhere.
1: Somewhere.
0: Second down and 8. Chambliss waits again. Wide out to the far right. 2 to the left. Empties out the backfield as he sends Lacey out as a receiver. Now Chambliss brings it in and fires the ball downfield and incomplete. It was behind the receiver. White was doing a nice job covering Lacey downfield. Crack kind of was clamoring a little for interference, but White was just running downfield with him. You don't have to be looking for the ball.
1: No, you do not. And if he has to slow down, he had good field position. I think the referees have done a good job, too. There's been a couple hotly contested receiver defenders, and they've let him play.
0: They're 4 of 10 on third down, and it's third down and 8. Louisville had a chance. They just did finally get a sub off the field in time. That was Thompson. Now they spread out three receivers to the right. Nobody wide to the left. Chambliss looking. Escapes the pocket. Pump fake. Still running. Still rolling. And he's going to go out of bounds. Oh, it might be a late hit. Oh! It just
1: there's a flag before that. It's going to offset.
0: Maybe offset.
1: Yeah. But that was dumb. He was running out of bounds.
0: And, no need to pursue him at that point. But there was a flag earlier in the play, so he might get offsetting penalties.
1: Mack was already out of bounds.
0: That's just a bad play by Jabari Mack. It doesn't help you.
1: No, it doesn't. There was
0: hopefully
1: a hole.
0: There is going to be on their side as well, so it'll be no harm done. I just can never get out of my head when I saw some footage of an Alabama practice one time and Nick Saban got on his player for making a penalty. You know, there are effort penalties and bad penalties.
9: There's fouls by both teams on the play. And they both will be enforced. Holding. Offense. Number 55. After the play, personal foul. Unnecessary roughness.
0: That's first down.
9: Defense. 15-yard penalty, automatic, first down.
0: If you enforce them both. I just remember Nick Saban saying, when you commit dumb penalties, you're playing for the other team.
1: Yep, that's a great saying. It sure is, especially on third and long.
0: Mm-hmm.
1: You know he's short because he ran out of bounds before the marker. You don't have to do anything there, nothing, zero. He's taking himself out.
0: So it's first and 10 at the 40-yard line when Louisville should be lining up to receive a punt. Chambliss gets the big tight end over to his right. Throws a quick throw out on a swing pass to the 40-yard line and smashed down on a good play over there by White again. Cam White. Man, what a job he's doing.
1: He really is playing. Cam White hadn't played much, but he has really taken his reps today. And he's looked good preseason, looked good in the spring. He and Ben Perry in there right now.
0: The pass out there to Lindsay. And, man, did he take a lick from White. Sophomore from Tampa making his presence felt. Second down and 3. Here's Chambliss back to throw again. And going to be hit. Oh, he got away and escaped and threw a bad throw. And no way he can make an accurate throw when he pulled out of that rush and just heaved it away and it was incomplete.
1: Really, that is the first time they've gotten to him in the pocket and got hands on him. They haven't sacked him. And they were very close that time, caused an errant throw late. He did not force it. He kind of threw it into the ground. So now Louisville's got a chance again on fourth and long.
0: It was
1: third and long.
0: Clev Lubin who forced the quick throw under pressure. Third and 7.
1: You know,
0: Louisville down 17-13. 5:09 to go in the third quarter. Chambliss brings it in. Rolls out to the left. Still rolling. Throwing downfield. And oh, juggled incomplete. Almost intercepted. Mack could have made up for in a big way if he could have picked up that interception to make up for the bad penalty a while ago.
1: That's twice Mack's done a good job when the ball's in the air breaking on it. That time it looked like he would be able to loft that in, but he broke on it just before it went out of bounds. Got his hand up, knocked it away. And a big series for them to force a punt.
0: They were throwing that for Michael Smith, and Louisville had it well covered. Here comes a punt. Oscar Bird, the Australian. Will punt to, is that Richardson? I believe it is. Here's the punt. He's not going to be able to return it, though. It does bounce straight up in the air, then bounces out of bounds at the 22-yard line.
1: Good series for that Louisville defense.
0: 36-yard punt. No return, and no harm done on that possession. Louisville living dangerously, got away with that penalty by forcing a punt afterwards. First and 10 for their own 22. 4:53 left to play in Nashville. 17-13 Ole Miss leads.
1: And we've seen it so many times. What size of the ground, how many carries? He hasn't popped one. He has not even had a 20-yard run, which are pretty pedestrian for him.
0: Kewan Brown has been the back in this half, but it's Isaac on the field now behind Keenholz. Gives to Isaac. Makes a quick cut. Isaac pulls out of a tackle and then is met and dropped at the 25-yard line. Only gained 3 and what for a minute looked like might pop for a pretty good run.
1: Yeah, he was about to pop out of there and the safety came up with a blistering hit after he made a nice job of navigating the line of scrimmage. And just when he thought he might get open field, he was blasted that time.
0: Louisville has run for 95 yards. That's a respectable total at this stage. Here goes Richardson in motion. Fake the handoff. Keenholz runs straight ahead. Keenholz in the open field to the 50. Keenholz being chased. 35 down to the 30-yard line.
1: They got him moving sideways with the same play that handed off earlier. Side to side from right to left, and it was a called run for Keenholz with the pulling guard. That time the guard got on the linebacker, and Keenholz showed his speed. Nice stiff arm there. Almost got caught from behind. I had thoughts of Tyler Shuck at Notre Dame, the guy coming from behind.
0: Long gain gives Louisville a first down inside the 35-yard line. Here's Keenholz handing off. Brown angles left. Brown twisted down before he can get to the 30-yard line.
1: They have done a really nice job with Isaac Brown tackling him from the side, rolling as they tackle him, and not letting him out into the open field. He's up to 16 carries, just 30, low 30s in yardage.
0: Second down and 7 for Louisville. Keenholz in the shotgun, cards down, 17-13. Keenholz has Brown to him, fakes to him, throws a pass down toward the sideline, and incomplete, going for McCoy down at about the 5-yard line.
1: Yeah, that one was just got away from him. It was short. The ball didn't have the good trajectory. I don't know if he didn't get enough on it. It was short to the inside.
0: That 41-yard by Keenholz was the longest run tonight by, I think, anybody, especially a Cardinal. And he's actually Louisville's leading rusher, 8 for 62. Third down and 7 from the 31-yard line.
1: Clock's at 12. They're just getting lined up.
0: Play clock running down to 6. Keenholz does have time. Moses Brown to the right. Keenholz quarterback draw. Zigzags ahead and turns toward the 25. I don't think he got there. He actually short by a couple of yards.
1: Okay,
0: it's pretty severe from here. I thought he might be a little closer. It's going to be fourth down. And is that the field goal group coming on?
1: It is.
0: I believe it is.
1: Different kind of weapon when you do have a quarterback that can run. And they were close that time. Again, a nice tackle by Ole Miss. They're doing a nice job of tackling in the open field.
0: Carson Hilbert has 2 field goals tonight. He's going to try another one. It'll be a 45-yard attempt. It's on its way. Good driving kick. And he got it.
1: That's his
0: 3 best field goals. The last one just did squeeze in, but that one went right down the pipe.
1: That was powerful. That thing got all the way back to the net, so that was the best kick he's had tonight. So he's gaining some confidence as they play.
0: 25, 46, and 45 yards for Carson Hilbert, and Louisville pulls within a point, 17-16 with 2:22 left in the third quarter.
1: Nice.
0: Spread on this game was what, 7?
1: Anywhere between 6 to 7-ish, yep.
0: 6.5, I think, so for those folks betting on the Cardinals.
1: I do think the over and under was kind of high, 50-ish.
0: Yeah, they've got a ways to go to get there. But you never know. How many times do you see a game suddenly just go
1: especially
0: to
1: when especially when it's hot out, guys can tire, and you've got all this skill on both sides of the Alexander showed how quick he can go. Lacey had a 78-yard run against Miami in that semifinal game. Ole Miss has speed, and obviously Louisville's got guys with Isaac Brown and Richardson that have big speed as well.
0: On paper, as it stands now, Louisville's two toughest games of the season are their first and third games.
1: Yes.
0: This one tonight and SMU in a couple of weeks.
1: And this is a great primer because the one that really counts is the SMU game because that's a conference game to the what most consider the second and third teams in the conference behind Miami.
0: Here's another deep kickoff. So they'll come out to the 25.
1: And they've got no cupcake either. They've got Florida State tomorrow night.
0: Yeah.
1: What an opening game for a conference play.
0: I keep forgetting about that game. I keep thinking tonight's the end of the week.
1: Too.
0: But no, they got one more to go tomorrow night. But, you know, obviously it would be a dream start if Louisville could go 3-0. But even a 2-1 start against that schedule would be encouraging. They're down here by a point, 17-16. Ole Miss ball, 2:22 to go in the third quarter. Chambliss, a relatively tame 12 of 23 for 145 yards and a touchdown. Lacey has run for 61 yards is all. Louisville loads up the box. Here's Chambliss giving off. And he started left, turned back right, went back to the middle. Then a flag comes in late. And that's the backup running back again going, J.T. Lindsey.
1: Holding area.
0: Come back.
9: Holding. Offense. Number 51. 10-yard penalty. First down.
0: Delano Townsend got caught on the hold.
1: Hey, I've got a picture of Lacey on the sideline with, I can't tell if that's a heat bag or a cold pack on his thigh. Kind of lounging.
0: Being treated for some apparently knee or lower thigh discomfort. I guess that's why we're seeing Lindsey. So it's first and 20. Chambliss gets the ball, drops, stands, throws down, and a grab out at the 35-yard line. Another perfectly on-target ball delivered to Hiroshio Fields.
1: And a good job by Fields going up high. That's two square ends, 15, 20 yards. When he sets his feet, boy, he rocketed that ball right off the defender's shoulder.
0: We were seeing all this little dink stuff early, but, boy, he's got an arm for those kinds of throws. Uh-oh, ooh, he did, handed off that time again. And at first I thought he was tackled, then I thought he was going to break loose, and then they recovered and caught him for a short gain. That was Lindsey again.
1: That's why your safeties have to be able to tackle on the open field.
0: Excuse me, that was Frazier that time, 25. Lindsey's 26. Got the first down, first and 10. A little shuffling on the defensive line. Now they get set. Here's Chambliss dropping back, heaving a long one downfield. He's got the step, and he pulls it in. That's going to be a touchdown. Alexander runs it in after he caught the bomb. Just snatched it out of the grasp of Norwood for a 62-yard touchdown.
1: Well, that's just talent right there. Great throw, but, boy, Alexander with some real speed coming into this game. Again, he was their lone returner. Man, can he go. I mean, not much you can do there other than try to match his speed.
0: When you arc a ball like that, there's just almost no way a defensive back can make a play on the ball. It's coming in from too high. Entringer got over late.
1: And we have
0: Norwood
1: not
0: could stop him.
1: We have not seen Teyon Holloway. Didn't actually know he was injured. He hadn't played at all tonight. That was going to be a position of strength, and they've had to play some of the depth. That time Norwood could not hang with. Second touchdown of the second half.
0: 62-yard touchdown. The extra point is good. They covered 75 yards in just three plays. And now it's two scores again. 24-16. Well, technically one score with a two-point conversion. But 24-16. Ole Miss on top with just over a minute to play in the third quarter. So now, all of a sudden, Chambliss' numbers look a little better. 14-25. 226 yards and two touchdowns. Alexander has caught four balls for 144 yards and both of the TDs.
1: Just, it was good technique on his coverage. You got a jam at the line, forced him outside. He's just too fast. And if you get a perfect throw and a fast receiver, that's what happens, and that's twice.
0: Alexander, as Craig mentioned, the holdover receiver. They brought in Jonte Cook. They brought in Horatio Fields. They brought in some others, but Alexander had 684 receiving yards last year and two touchdowns. Has caught two touchdowns tonight. See if they kick another returnable kickoff. Keewon Brown has caught him right at the goal line, but has not been able to turn him into anything big, and the holding penalty knocked him back all the way inside their 10-yard line last time. And here comes this kick. And this is going to be deeper and won't run it back. Oh, he is. He was halfway back in the end zone. He'll go to the 10 and cut down the 15-yard line. Why? Just don't know why you try to return that.
1: That's two in a row. Two times in a row that he's tried to return deep balls, high balls, and both times Louisville stuck inside the 20-yard line. Tough decision. I know you want to be aggressive, but he was going backwards 6 yards deep in the end zone, and there was no blocking at all.
0: Just highly unlikely you're going to get anywhere from that position, and now they're at the 15-yard line. 24-16. Ole Miss leads with just under a minute to go in the third quarter.
1: Play clock's at 6.
0: Keenholz looking. Shifts Brown to the left. And are they too late again? They got a timeout. Don't take a timeout. Louisville had to call another timeout to avoid a delay of game. This has been an issue all night long.
1: Yeah, it's kind of. I'm kind of stunned. I mean, I know enough to keep looking at the clock every time they break the huddle, and I could tell right away they were at, you know, they were breaking the huddle at 10 seconds.
0: Doesn't give you much time to be changing things around.
1: Interesting. I'm looking at the scoring drives for Ole Miss. So their longest drive of the night for a score was 11 plays, 60. Their three touchdown drives were 4 plays, 12 yards, 5 plays, 75, 3 plays, 75. So with all the stuff they've done, hurry up, and Lacey and all their real drives are quick scores.
0: Yep.
1: Big plays.
0: The 12-yard drive came after Louisville had a bad punt snap, and they recovered at 12. Keenholz takes in the snap. Drifts left. Throws. Squeezes that one in. Nice catch to Hurry at the 30, out to the 35. Still fighting for more, almost to the 40-yard line. Well, he squeezed that into a tight spot to get that reception completion and reception by Hurry.
1: Running to his left, he found an open curl that time for a 24-yard gain. I've really been happy with the progression of Tayshaun Hurry tonight. That's his third catch and has looked very good.
0: First and 10. From the 38 of Louisville. Keenholz looking, throwing downfield. Open man, caught by Richards to the 30, to the 20. They won't catch him. Touchdown, Cardinals.
1: Now that time, he put it on target where he had to slow down just a little bit. Don't know the formation, but they lost him again, running by himself that time.
0: 62-yard touchdown. Louisville comes up with an answer. That covers 85 yards in two plays.
1: We all knew at halftime we were going to have a 28-point third quarter. Jody Demling.
10: That one was a good one. I was kind of not paying attention, and before he threw the ball, Harry Douglas is down there. He goes, touchdown. And I was like, where? And it was like, oh, yeah, it is a touchdown.
0: It was 10-6 at the half. There have been 30 points scored in the third quarter. Now 24-22, Louisville can climb to within a point with 16 seconds left. Jody?
10: Louisville, I think, is going for two, right?
1: Yeah. Did they call a timeout?
10: Well, Trey Richardson is cramping.
1: Okay.
10: And so he limped off. Yeah, and they had to call a timeout because he limped off and he's standing over here on the sideline. He's got a cramp in his left leg, and so they had to call a timeout.
0: That means Louisville only has one timeout left in the game.
1: They just put him
10: zero.
1: Down to zero. That's
10: no,
1: right.
10: No, that's the third one.
0: Oh, so that's right. Used the ball. Wow. That could come back to be a factor here later on. Personally, I'm not a fan of going for two this early. I think you sometimes wind up.
1: Oh, we got
0: yeah, you see him kind of hobbling.
1: He cramped right
0: few
1: at
0: steps
1: the end.
0: Of that. Yeah.
1: Wow, they just let him go. The safety thought the inside slot player had him. The slot thought the safety had him, and he cramped at about the 5.
0: Yeah. More from Jody.
10: I'm being told that on the Louisville sideline that I guess the TV is reporting that the two touchdowns. I now get their receivers confused. Is going to the locker room with an injury, and that Lacy is injured as well. That's what they're saying on TV.
0: We saw Lacy getting some treatment. Fields, is that the receiver you're talking about? Oh, I'm sorry, Alexander. I'm sorry. Yeah, gotcha. Okay, Louisville's going for two here. As I say, I'm not a big fan of two-point conversions.

0: Louisville has tied the game at 24 with the two-point conversion. 32 points have been scored in the third quarter after it was 10-6 at halftime. Man, that was a big-time throw by Keenholz. Looks like he's maybe kind of getting in the groove here.
1: He is, and he waited on him to get open because he was kind of covered for a minute. He went inside, faked, and then turned and wheeled back to the outside. He had to get it to him before he went out of bounds. There was good coverage by Ole Miss, but it was just, again, a ball put where only one guy could get it.
0: 170 yards and a touchdown throwing, and he's run for 66. Keenholz has. Here comes a Keller kickoff. They have not attempted to run theirs back. And he knocks this one to the back of the end zone again. Well, we thought Louisville made a mistake trying to run out that last kick return. Yeah. They ended up covering 85 yards, including the big touchdown. I wasn't crazy about the decision to go for two, but now I love
1: That's
0: it.
1: That's why we're up here, right? We can, you know, Louisville now is actually outgained. Sorry, I'm losing my voice. You got to get in shape. Louisville's outgained Ole Miss now.
0: 316 to 299. And neither Lacey nor Alexander is on the field for Ole Miss. Lacey had been so durable last year, over 300 carries. They've got Frazier. Frazier and Lindsay have been kind of alternating as their running backs. Here's Chambliss taking the clap, hands it off, and Frazier blasts ahead and gets a short gain to the 30-yard line.
1: All right, catch our breath here for a minute. Let William catch us up on the Notre Dame game because that was a wild third quarter.
0: It sure was. We have come to the end of the third quarter. Crowd loving it. Great environment here. Going back and forth, and after three quarters, the game is all even. Louisville 24 and Ole Miss 24. We'll take a break and catch up on what else is going on when we come back. This is Cardinal football from Learfield.
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7: 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Elsewhere, the only other game going on tonight, Notre Dame and Wisconsin up in Green Bay, 34-13 Fighting Irish. They've taken that thing over in the fourth quarter.
0: 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A thrilling third quarter saw a total of 32 points scored. The game is tied at 24. They were playing Jolene. Now they're playing I Will Always Love You by Dolly Parton. Everybody loves Dolly. I watched 9 to 5 a few days ago just for fun. It's a fun movie.
1: It really was. It is. And, of course, being in Nashville here, a little tribute to her. It's funny, out of the blue,

0: son, I've got a five-year-old that gets those Dolly Parton books. They just send them to you. They're nice books. And we had just read A Coat of Many Colors. Yeah. And then I said, hey, there's a song that goes with this, too. And I played the song, so it was pretty cool.
1: Hey, there's some pretty serious injury concerns on the Ole Miss front. The offensive tackle, Tommy Kinster, that went out, I saw him a minute ago on the sideline without his pads on. Kewan Lacy and Deuce Alexander, I think, have they both gone back to the locker room, or is Lacy maybe still being treated on the sideline? I'm not sure, but certainly some concern about their availability.
0: The last play for Alexander was the touchdown, was it not?
1: Yeah.
0: We haven't seen him, so well, that was
1: the
0: last play.
1: He has four catches for 444 yards and two touchdowns, and Lacy has run 17 times for 61 yards.
0: In a game you thought that Brown and Lacy would rack up the yards, it's been Alexander for Ole Miss and Trey Richardson for Louisville that have done the damage.
1: Well, let's see what transpires here as Ole Miss has a second down and five. Jody, are they in the locker room or are they on the sidelines?
2: I'm trying to figure that out. I think Lacy is on the sidelines over there. And I see the right tackle, but it doesn't look like he's got his helmet.
1: Yeah, the right tackle, Kinsler, doesn't have shoulder pads on. He did a while ago when I saw him. All right, Ole Miss, second and five from their own 31. Officials come and tell them, wait a minute, we're not quite ready to go. Now we're back. JT Lindsey is the running back. Tight end has motions left, stops in the slot on that left side. Chambliss pitches. Here he goes up the sideline and rammed out of bounds at the 40-yard line, but Lindsey picks up the first down.
0: Yeah, they've got depth and talent at running back and receiver. Ole Miss does, as does Louisville, so very equally matched in the skill positions. Nice little toss to the left that got outside.
1: First and 10 from the 40. High snap, but he brings it in, gives it to Lindsey again, hesitates and grabbed and pulled down by Capers after just a short gain up the middle.
0: Caper back with the starters inside, and it's great to have that ability to play some other linebackers when you play your depth so you don't tire on this hot first game. It takes you a while to get into game shape.
1: Second down and eight. Got a tight end in front of the back. That's Haz. Lined up as a fullback in front of Lindsey. Now he shifts out over to the right. Play clock at 10. Still time. Now Chambliss gets it on the clap. Chambliss in the pocket. Starts running right. He's going to keep it. A lot of open field. 50, 45, and out of bounds untouched at the 40-yard line of Louisville.
0: Both quarterback dangerous when you run. That was a great coverage that time for Louisville. Unfortunately, they were so far downfield. Once he broke free, one of the defensive tackles got pushed across the center. That opened up the right side.
1: 17-yard pickup there. First and 10 Ole Miss in Louisville territory at the 40. Lindsey next to Chambliss, two receivers to the left. One out to the right is Cook. Here's the snap, the give to Lindsey. Little stutter step, wrapped up and pulled down at the 35, but he did get a gain out of that. Pretty good gang tackling by Louisville.
0: That was a nice run. It looked like from here they got penetration. They tackle him for no gain. He made a little shift in the backfield and went forward and ended up getting halfway to the first down, maybe 4.5 yards.
1: Lubin was the last person up off the bottom of the pile. Second down and six. Now the tight end has shifts back to that H-back fullback position, and Lindsey off to the right of Chambliss. Chambliss still looking with the play clock at 9. Chambliss claps, rushed in the pocket, but throws, open man again, caught at the 10, no running in for a touchdown. Right between two defenders, he threw a bullet right on target to Caleb Odom.
0: Louisville got close. They just couldn't get to him. They brought five, got a little pressure, but he broke free again. They're hitting that spot behind the linebackers. It was that time it was Watts. He got just past Watts. Louisville had a defender in his face, and I don't know what the coverage was, but he was open in the seam.
1: 35-yard touchdown is the third one thrown tonight by Trinidad Chambliss. Last year, he threw 22 touchdowns with only three interceptions. Louisville did pick him off in the first half this evening. Here's a successful extra point, and Ole Miss moves back up by 7, 31-24, with 12 minutes and 25 seconds, 12 minutes and 45 seconds to play in the fourth quarter. I have a feeling we're going to see a few more points scored. We'll be right back after a timeout. This is Cardinal football from Learfield.
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1: 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Well, they're going to have to go. They've fallen behind again, but that has not inhibited them in the past. They've fought back. Game swings back and forth. It's now 31-24, Ole Miss, with 12:45 to play in the contest. Louisville has never lost in this stadium. They're 4-0. Two of those were Music City Bowl wins. But Louisville has never beaten Ole Miss, but they played just once before. The Rebels won in Atlanta in the season opener back in 2021.
7: This coverage was the carbon copy of how Trey Richardson just scored. The slot receiver ran straight up the field. The safety didn't come over the top to get to him, and the linebacker didn't drop deep with him. And the other corner had someone, so it's literally the same play to the other side. Both of them, one touchdown for Louisville, one touchdown for Ole Miss.
1: It's a 35-yard strike to Odom from Chambliss. Six plays, 75 yards on the drive. Chambliss now 261 yards and three touchdowns. So we thought they might be slow without Lacey or Alexander, but nope, didn't miss a beat.
7: Can Louisville answer? It's been a Donnybrook of a second half. I mean, if you like defense, watch the first half.
1: Yeah. It does seem like Lincoln Keenholz has gotten a little more relaxed.
7: Yes.
1: Maybe they've made some adjustments. The protection's been a bit better. Keenholz has completed 12 of 21 for 170 yards and a touchdown.
7: Ole Miss has done fine without their...
1: Keenholz is also Louisville's leading rusher with 66 yards. And they knew that. They knew they were going to use him to run. He's actually, all the quarterbacks this year actually have practiced some with the running backs in terms of protecting the ball, drills, taking hits, that kind of thing.
7: Yeah, the big run right up the middle, that 40-yarder, was the big spark that really got Louisville on the scoring spree.
1: 41-yard run by him is the longest run of the game for anybody. Here's a kickoff. And this time, Brown just stands perfectly still and lets it bounce over his head. Does not attempt to run this one back. Kewan Brown, that is. We've seen actually more of him than Isaac in the second half. But Isaac Brown will get the call now.
7: He's itching probably to get on this scoring spree of long touchdowns.
1: Isaac has 32 rushing yards, and Kewan has 47. Isaac has 15 attempts. It's quite a bit for him. First and 10 from the 25-yard line for the Cardinals. Isaac Brown lines up behind Keenholz, who's in the shotgun. A wide receiver to each side, handoff to Brown. Slides off the right side. A flag comes in late, right where you usually get a holding call.
7: Louisville's success has come when they run wide. You've got to keep pounding at the defense. That was, again, an off tackle in between
8: holding.
7: The two tackles.
8: Offense, number 66, 10-yard penalty, first down.

0: Well, the Cards get hurt by a penalty again. Johnny Brown with the call. Tattoo on him?
1: Yeah, it is. Johnny Brown played at Georgia Southern. Obviously, a big step up on what he's seeing defensively tonight from this Ole Miss defensive line, but that's his second hold call.
0: So now Louisville goes back to the 15-yard line. Well, they covered 85 yards last time. A penalty put him back there. Here's Brown knifing ahead and digs to the 20. Gained about 5 in hard-earned fashion.
1: You keep thinking. I mean, he pops out almost once a game just when you think you don't have him. That time, big defensive lineman just kind of wrapped him up around both knees and hung on, and Brown drug him for 3 or 4 yards, but he didn't squirt loose.
0: It's not unusual to see him run for 3, 5, 1, 2, 62.
1: Yeah, right on.
0: Hoping for the 62 sometime soon. Here's Keenholz back to throw a pump fake. Then there's penalties, and somebody moved too soon. Skinner, the tight end, I think, got up too soon, and Louisville will go backwards again. Oh, the penalties are so hurtful.
2: False start. Offense, number 88. 5-yard penalty. Second down.
1: It's Louisville.
0: Actually, it's about the same. It was 6 for 32 for Louisville. That's their 7th penalty. They'll keep me updated. 7 for 37. Ole Miss 5 for 35.
1: But that's 2 in a row, so now it's second and
0: 20 back at the 15 again. Isaac Brown, fake handoff to him. Quick throw out wide to the 15-yard line. That's McCoy and shoved out of bounds. Got past the 20. Or maybe right at the 20. See where they mark that.
1: He's on the far sideline just at the...
0: Give him the 21.
1: Third and 10 or more. Louisville... 4 of 12 on third down. Ole Miss 4 of 12 on third down. So both teams very similar numbers.
0: Curry comes wide to the left with Richards in the slot. A receiver wide to the right. Keenholz has Brown to his right. Keenholz in the pocket. Pressure comes and he can't escape and he's dumped at the 10-yard line. Taj Butler and Cam Franklin teamed up to get him that time, and the Cards are going to have to punt from deep in their own end zone.
1: Yeah, that was a nice pass rush move. Beat Louisville's best offensive lineman that time. He's really had a real good game tonight. Franklin has. He's affected the quarterback a lot, gotten a couple sacks, and when you know it's a third and long pass rush, you can really turn your guys loose.
0: Comes a punt from Hayes, gets it out of there quickly, and it's not very long. It's wobbly. It takes a good forward hop, and caught at the 45, and no return. Yeah, if you make that first down sign, that in itself is allowable, but you're not allowed to swipe under the nose or the neck or anything like that. I didn't see it, Jody, but... If he did it, that should be.
3: He did it after he turned his back to the referees. But it's supposed to be a penalty, but yes, he did do that after he decided.
0: Cards take over, or excuse me, Ole Miss takes over, rather, at their own 46. It was a 45-yard punt, pretty good punt. He did not rugby punt it. He got it away quickly, and it was effective.
1: Louisville has been behind by more than one score a couple times tonight, but it's getting later in the game now, 31-24. Pretty good field position for Ole Miss. They haven't missed their two stars as they went right down and scored last time.
0: Running back motions out. He's going to get a swing pass at the 40 and pulls away from one tackle, but then Capers dumps him at the 50-yard line.
1: Lindsay's doing a good job gaining yards. He's gained 4 or 5 here running. At that time, he gained a nice 4-yard gain on first down on the swing pass.
0: Lindsay in for Lacey, who looked like he was attending to a knee earlier on the sideline. And here's a quick throw out to the tight end, Haz. He turns upfield, Haz to the 40, and they bring him down on the far side at the 38-yard line.
1: This offense is a well-oiled machine. They spread you out. They go fast. They go slow. That time the tight end, just a quick little play-action fake and hit him before Louisville could get to him.
0: Luke has a senior tight end from Bixby, Oklahoma, first down. And here's Chambliss back in the pocket to throw. Lets it go and a diving attempt. Did he get it? Alexander, yep, scooped it off the turf. They're going to give him the catch at the 31-yard line. So Alexander is back in the game. He has the two touchdowns tonight. He went. Didn't he go to the locker room?
1: He did. And he's back. They were working on a calf, it appeared. He's back now, but the referees are talking about something that occurred. I see a flag in the middle of that yellow area.
2: Personal foul. Face mask. Offense. Number 65. 15-yard penalty. First down.
0: One of those hands up into the face. That's Connor Howes who got in the lineup when Kinsler went out with the injury earlier. So that qualifies a good game.
1: It's a big penalty. That backs him up. After a good gain, I think he did catch that ball.
0: They ruled it a completed pass. I never did tell for sure, but doesn't matter now anyway. So it's first and 25 back at their own 46-yard line. Chambliss with an empty backfield. Throws quickly, has a man in the flat open at the 50-yard line, comes to the middle of the field to the 40-yard line, and they finally are able to knock him down. That was Horatio Fields, the Wake Forest transfer. Had nearly 500 receiving yards for the Deacons last year.
1: First sign of maybe being a little tired that time. Missed tackle by the corner on the far side. He caught it. Should have been about a 6-7 yard game, but missed tackle on the far side.
0: It's second and 11. Remember the penalty and knocked them back. There's pressure on Chambliss right away, but he escapes. Still running out to the right, back at the 50-yard line, and will cruise out of bounds and then throw it just before he steps out of bounds to avoid the loss.
1: Boy, it's hard to sack him, isn't it? It looked like they got him. He wanted Alexander that time, and Alexander got jammed hard at the 10-yard mark, so he couldn't throw it to him. A great job defensively. But he's able to escape again. Jeff talked about it first thing in his press conference. You got to keep him in the pocket.
0: Third down and 11. It was Watts who couldn't quite run him down and wound up being an incomplete pass. Third and 11. Chambliss with Fraser now the back next to him. But a likely pass. He is going to throw. Fires it off the fingertips of his intended receiver. Has an incomplete. And it'll be fourth down.
1: So they've gone for it. Let's see where they're going to...
0: Looks like they're bringing in the punt unit. No, they're bringing the field goal.
1: Field goal kicker.
0: Well, he was 5 for 5 from over 50 last year. 58 was his long. And this is going to be right at 58 for Lucas Carnero.
1: Well, they come out low sometimes when you go for the long field goal. So get your hands up.
0: He made 31 field goals last year.
1: It's to a game.
0: He's actually missed one tonight. But he's made one as well. Long field goal attempt coming up. On the way, it's high.
1: Short.
0: It's going to be short. There is a penalty flag. Don't tell me they roughed the kicker. I follow the ball.
1: I did not see if
0: they roughed the kicker or not.
1: But they're motioning that
0: it's going to be a first down.
1: Into his leg.
0: Was that entering or hitting? He and Waller both came rushing at him.
2: Personal foul. Roughing the kicker. Defense. Number 12. 15-yard penalty. Automatic. First down.
0: And they call it on Waller. And my goodness, you just hate to do yourself in that way.
1: The worst thing was he wasn't even going for the block. He was walking across the formation. He didn't have a chance to block it. He just didn't stop running and hit his leg. He didn't knock him down. He ran into a leg that was hanging in the air.
0: You're right. Just got to look at it. Jeff says it's not roughing the kicker, but I think anytime you hit a guy when his leg is in the air, that's roughing the kicker as far as I know. Man, that's hurtful. Really disappointing.
1: Mm.
0: First and 10 of the 25 now. They lead 31-24 with 8.5 minutes to go in the fourth quarter. Here is Chambliss to throw. Open man on the far sideline. That's caught. And then they run him out of bounds. I went to Franklin, the tight end, again.
1: Smart. They just went after the guy that just made the penalty. Waller was bailing out 15 yards. Kind of not real aggressive on that, and they smart.
0: Franklin caught the touchdown pass a short time ago. Actually, Odom, I should say. I said Franklin, I meant Odom. Here's the clap by Chambliss. He's going to give it to Fraser. Skips ahead. Fraser pushes ahead inside the 10.
1: Inside 8 minutes now. That's just such a costly deflating penalty where you've got them stopped. You get the ball back in one score game. If they kick a field goal or score here, it becomes a two score game.
0: Second and 5 at the 7. Shambles has Fraser next to him. One receiver very wide to the right, another to the left. He gives it, and Fraser stutter steps and is yanked down to the ground by Mack. Or excuse me, by Banks.
1: Yeah, we're going to do that a lot this
0: year. Number 4 used to be Mack.
1: Yes, exactly. Mack was 4, now he's 1. Banks is 4.
0: Third and 3 at the 5. Cards would desperately want to keep him out of the end zone here, obviously. Inside 7 minutes in the game now, 31-24 Ole Miss. Shambles has Fraser next to him. Motions a man across. Fraser keeps it. Fraser finds an opening and scores a touchdown. Shambles, rather, excuse me. Flag late.
1: Quarterback run all the way. Motion across the formation, fake the toss, and a pulling guard. He walked in straight ahead. Chambliss, heck of a player. He's in the Heisman race running. I see why. He throws it well. He runs it well. After the play, someone knocks Stanquan Clark down. He swung a fist.
0: It's going to be unsportsmanlike, and I think it's going to be on Clark. But like you said, he might have been, unfortunately, the second
1: one. Yeah, he might be the second one. I think I just saw ejection.
0: I did, too. I think I saw that.
2: After the play is over, unsportsmanlike conduct, defense number 6. That penalty will be enforced on the kickoff. That is number 6, first unsportsmanlike penalty of the game.
0: Okay, I guess we misread the sign. I thought he did an ejection sign also.
1: Yep.
0: But now it's a 2-touchdown difference. And Louisville's going to get the penalty assessed against them on the kickoff here.
1: As well as the Louisville defense played in the first half, it has been a tough second half for them against a very talented Ole Miss team. Ole Miss drives in the second half. Touchdown, punt, touchdown, touchdown, touchdown. So 4 touchdowns and 1 punt in the second half. They are up to 428 yards.
0: Another flag after a successful extra point just went in the air. Louisville outscored them in a wild third quarter, 18-14, but it's a 13-0 fourth quarter for Ole Miss, or 14-0 after that extra point. Let's see what this penalty is going to be.
1: You hate to fall apart like this defensively with 3 penalties.
2: The ruling on the field is that the try was good. Running into the kicker, defense, that penalty is declined.
0: All right, we're going to take a timeout here, and Louisville's going to field a kickoff. They're going to step off the penalty on the kickoff, so they'll knock this out of the end zone, I would presume. When we come back, Ole Miss leads 38-24, 6:43 to go. This is Cardinal football from Learfield.
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0: Trinidad Chambliss of Ole Miss has thrown for over 300 yards and 3 touchdowns. He just ran in a touchdown as well. And Ole Miss has extended the lead over Louisville 38-24 with 6:43 to play. Let's pause for station identification. 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
1: 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Jody Dimling is on the sidelines. Louisville's had some hurtful penalties that certainly haven't helped their situation, including a penalty for unsportsmanlike conduct after the touchdown was scored. So Ole Miss is going to kick off from near midfield. They haven't placed the ball yet. It should be coming from the 50-yard line.
2: Yeah, easily. And, you know, they've had, again, we talk about effort penalties and then unforced errors. They hit Chambliss out of bounds on a third and really long play that gave them a first down. Luckily, Louisville recovered from that. Then, of course, they had the penalty on that drive that after you have a missed field goal, you're off the field, your work is done, you didn't get close to blocking the kick, and then you run into his leg while it's in the air, unforced air, they go down the score. Now it's frustration by Stanquan Clark throwing a punch.
1: Louisville has as short a turnaround as you can have, pretty much, with a Friday night game coming up against Villanova for the home opener. And then, as we mentioned, SMU, which is a huge early season game.
2: Get an extra day of rest for that.
1: Yeah, they'll be on the following Saturday. Yeah, the kick is going to come from the 50.
2: And they're going to be, SMU will be very similar to this team at the quarterback that can throw it and run it. We've seen a lot of him the last 2 years, but still some ball to play here. 6:43 to go. Both defenses are not as sharp in the second half. Don't know if it's fatigue or the offense is hitting their groove, but a lot of scoring.
1: And this SMU game tomorrow night is at Florida State,
2: yeah,
1: I believe, is it?
2: Correct, yeah.
1: Here comes a kick that lightly will go past the end zone. It does. Went into the stands, in fact.
2: So this Ole Miss offense cranked it up in the second half. 28 points in the second half. Louisville with 18. And
1: 38-24 is the score.
2: Ole Miss is getting touchdowns. Louisville's got field goals. Three field goals for Louisville, just one for Ole Miss.
1: First and 10 Cardinals from the 25-yard line. 6:43 to go, down by two touchdowns. Here's a snap and a give to Kewan Brown, sweeping left. Brown still coming to the sideline, past the 30, and out in the neighborhood of the 30.
2: Kewan has started where he left off last year. Really came on at the end of the year. Could have transferred in the portal. At one point was gone. Ended up staying at Louisville.
1: Ball just barely across the 30. Kewan gained 5 there. He lines up to the left of Keenholz. Fakes the throw, gives to Brown. They grab him by the neck and pull him down near the 35, but it's going to be just short. The 35 is what he needed for the first down. It's going to be third and a short one. And he got an injured player for them. It's Franklin, the defensive end, on the ground.
2: Staying patient, Jeff. You know, when you got backs that can take it the distance at any time, running is not a bad option when you're down two scores.
1: Well, while they tend to the injury, we're going to take another timeout here from ABC TV. And we'll return with Louisville down by 14, 38-24, 6:01 to play. 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
1: 38-24, Ole Miss, 6-1 to play. Cam Frank from the defensive end is hobbled off the field. He has two tackles for loss tonight for the Rebels. Louisville looking at 3rd-and-1 from its own 34-yard line.
2: Speaking of tackles for loss, Ole Miss 7 TFLs, tackle for loss. Louisville just 1 tackle for loss and no sacks with them. The strength of defensive end, Ole Miss with their revamped offensive line has done a really good job of limiting negative plays.
1: On the few occasions they have maybe gotten a chance, unless he escapes.
2: That's right. That frustrates the defense. You do almost everything right, and a quarterback that's dynamic can make things happen.
1: I mentioned earlier, Louisville has not lost in this stadium. Two of those wins were in the Music City Bowl. They also defeated Western Kentucky and Middle Tennessee in games played here. This is the last year for this stadium. The new Nissan Stadium, which dwarfs this one, it's right next door, will open next year.
2: Yeah, I'd like to come back to that one. I like this neutral site game to start with.
1: I do, but I wouldn't mind watching a game at Ole Miss. It's supposed to be a beautiful place.
2: I think opening, it used to be Kentucky, but opening with a top 10 team gives you a little more oomph in the offseason as well. Now, they'll be disappointed if they can't pull this out, but it's a great measuring stick.
1: 3rd-and-1 for Louisville. There goes Richards motioning out to the right. It's a fake handoff. They throw it to the tight end, Skinner, and he's got the first down and leans across the 40-yard line. Good play. Well executed.
2: Yep, nice execution. And you're right, Paul. You mentioned, I feel like Keenholz is settling in a little more this second half.
1: Louisville going quickly. Got it out to the 42. 1st and 10 after the 8-yard gain. Here's Keenholz again. Keenholz dodges the pressure. Sprints out to the left and pulls away again. And now just runs up the sideline. And he stepped out of bounds and then took a hard hit because he kept running. They did blow the whistle.
2: He shows some moxie. Boy, he's got some good athleticism. They tried to drag him down by behind. He stumbled and regained his balance.
1: Ran hard into safety John El Aguero after he had stepped out of bounds, but the whistle hadn't quite blown yet. Ended up getting a hard-earned 4-yard gain, 2nd down and 6. Keenholz has the back next to him. Low snap, fields it. Delivers a diving attempt. I think it's short hop. It was Curry there, but it's incomplete.
2: And the
1: Curry
2: corner
1: covered by Crawford there, and passes a little too low. It'll be 3rd down.
2: They've let the corners on both teams play physical. No problem there. They've been very consistent with it. Little low ball that time that Curry could not get back to.
1: 3rd and 6 inside 5 minutes. 38-24 Ole Miss. Ball at the Cardinals. 46 on the left hash mark. McCoy, the widest of 3 receivers on the right. Here's Keenholz dropping back again. Has to step up to avoid the pressure. Now rolling out to the right. Throwing downfield. Overman on the sideline. McCoy grabbed it. Dodges a tackle. The 20. Turns. Pulls out another tackle. Scores!
2: Wow. Under duress, Keenholz lobs it down the sideline. McCoy caught it. I thought for sure he'd get forced out of bounds. He caught it, spun back inside, broke a tackle, and then scored. I mean, what a
1: 54 yards on the play. What a dazzling play that was. Keenholz with a tough escape from the pressure. Great catch and a great run, avoiding contact, pulling out of contact by McCoy. The FSU transfer makes a big play.
2: So he's got 2 catches, I believe. 1 for a 2-point play and 1 for a touchdown. He may have added a catch, but I know he's had 2 really good catches.
1: He's got 2 for 62. I don't think the 2 includes the 2-point conversion.
2: Either way, that was one heck of a play, and all at once.
1: Back to 1-score game. They're going for 1.
2: We got the We got to look at it to see if he stepped out.
1: Made a two-point conversion try earlier. Here's a look at here on the screen. He makes the catch on the sideline. Oh, yeah, he's inbounds. Second one's inbounds.
2: Oh, yeah.
1: Yep, keeps his heel up.
2: That should take about.
1: He was in closer sideline than I thought, and then he pulls away from one there.
2: Stiff arm.
1: Pulls a great
2: wow,
1: stiff arm there on Crawford, and then barrels on a hit. Would not be denied. Big time play.
2: And their three receivers tonight have been very impressive. A lot of good things to come from this group. That's a replay that should take one view.
5: Yeah.
2: Doesn't take two. One view and they're done.
6: After review, the ruling on the field of a touchdown has been upheld.
1: So it's 38-30. 4:42 to go. I think it's too early for an onside kick. A little kick away, I would imagine, and see if they can hold them and get another shot at it. Gilbert has three field goals tonight, lining up for the extra point, doing his dad proud, a former Louisville kicker. Snap is right on target, and so is the kick. 38-31. Ole Miss still with the lead, but this ain't over yet, folks. 4 minutes and 42 seconds to go here in Music City.
2: Keenholz has really played well this second half. There's a lot that has happened in this second half. Obviously, offensively, it's been an onslaught in the second half. A lot of scoring, a lot of skill showing out.
1: Before tonight, Keenholz had thrown 36 passes in a college football game. Tonight, he is 15 of 25 for 240 yards and two touchdowns, and also is Louisville's leading rusher, although not by much over Kewan Brown. He has 11 carries for 59 yards. Brown has run for 56. Isaac Brown, 36, and it's been mostly Kewan in the second half.
2: He just looks more confident throwing the ball. His release looks better. He escaped pressure that time. There were guys around him. He stepped up on third down and put a strike down the field to McCoy. Yards in the second half for Keenholz, and he's run the ball well. And it's not over.
1: No, not yet.
2: Two-score game inside 5 minutes. Louisville scores.
1: Here comes the Turner kick. And this will go into the end zone.
2: All right.
1: Keller with the kickoff into the end zone again. First and 10 from the 25 for SFU, Ole Miss.
2: 30. Ole Miss has scored 14 and 14 in third and fourth quarter, but Louisville gets a stop here. It is a one-score game. Louisville without any timeouts, so they're going to have to get this stop fairly quickly. A few first downs in.
1: Ole Miss has been productive in the second half without Kewan Lacy, remember?
2: They sure have.
1: All-American running back has been out with an injury. Lacy has carried the ball for 61 yards on 17 carries, but nearly all came in the first half. Ole Miss from the 25. Chambliss gets it, hands it, and he hits across the 30-yard line, just kind of a bowling ball of a run by JT Lindsey.
2: Cam White on the tackle. He's had an outstanding first game moving into the rotation.
1: Gain 5, second and 5 from the 30. As you said, with Louisville out of timeouts, Ole Miss would like to milk the clock and just pick up a couple of more first downs. 38-31, Rebels lead. Lindsey shifts over to the left side and just behind Chambliss, who hands it to him, and they tumble him down after just a one-yard gain right over the 30-yard line, met by Banks. Short gain, third and 4. Key play here. I don't think this is four down territory, even though
2: no.
1: They'd like to go for it on fourth down.
2: Nope.
1: I don't think they can see it here.
2: They can stop them here, and then they'll have one more chance. After that, I think they'll be able to salt the clock away, even with the only stoppage of clock is going to be the 2-minute timeout.
1: Lindsey and the dangerous tight end Odom in the backfield. Now Odom shifts up closer to the line and motions. Here's the play, being chased in the backfield all the way back to the 10, and heaves one out of bounds.
2: Little
1: Capers and White again, and they're on the pressure with Watts as well, forcing him for an intentional throwaway, non-intentional grounding. He's outside the pocket. But it's going to be a punt, so Louisville's going to get the ball back here, trailing 38-31, 3:18 to play.
2: And they brought pressure that time. There's two fast guys that Jody just talked about. Watts was chasing him from behind. Capers in front. They kept him not getting outside the pocket. Eventually had to throw away, so Louisville will get the ball back.
1: McCoy is back to return at the 30-yard line. Oscar Bird, the Australian punter, rolls out to the right, lets it go. Nice sailing spiral. McCoy drifts over, takes it at the 20. McCoy to the near sideline and twists it out of bounds right away. Yep. 49-yard punt, and Louisville has 3:09 left to get another score, 38-31. Birds will get it near the 30-yard line.
2: After a lot of consternation and...
1: Back at the 23. But it's hard to see this near sideline to us to get the exact spot. Somebody just went down with a cramp for Louisville. That's McCoy.
2: And they had him returning punts because Trey Richardson, who was the first returner, had a little cramp issue earlier this way.
1: I can't remember. Has he been back in since he went out with
2: the
1: cramp?
2: Yeah, he has. He has. But a lot being said, you know, back and forth, and looks good, looks bad, two-score game. At the end of the day, you've got the number 9 team in the country. You're down one score with 3 minutes to go. So a lot of people say.
1: And you have the ball.
2: And you've got the ball. So,
1: Jody?
5: Craig, what did you say when we were sitting there today at the hotel? You said, I just hope they have a chance at the end. And
2: that's
5: they do.
2: Right.
5: I mean, they've got a chance to do it. I will tell you, it is muggy. It feels like... It's like almost like it's soupy. It's so like wet down here. I don't know what. It's just a humidity. And guys are going down left and right down here with cramps. They've got all the trainers working. If you notice down here, every defensive guy pretty much is either sitting or laying and getting water and all kinds of snacks and everything else that they try to get rid of the cramps. There's a lot of pickle juice down here, but everybody's cramping up.
2: And not just Louisville. Ole Miss has had quite a few players go down tonight as well, some of them cramping and some of them just injured. But, yeah, it's a good thing this game didn't get played at 2:30 or 3:30.
1: Oh, boy, that would have been really unbearable. It was about 95 today. It didn't get to 100. It's probably in the mid-80s now. Very humid. 24-yard line is the line of scrimmage. First and 10, Louisville. 3:09 to play. Ole Miss 38, Cardinals 31. Isaac Brown back in as the running back. Keen Holtz brings it in, looking, throwing, finds it over the middle to the 35, pulls out to the 40, still rumbling for more, to the 45, to the 50. Skinner with a determined run after the catch, and Louisville gets it out the midfield.
2: Wow, Jaleel Skinner, a little dump over the middle, ends up a 17-yarder, but the way he did it, dragging guys down the middle of the field, and what a roar from that far side of the Louisville fans.
1: First and 10 at the Cardinals 48. Here's Keenholz back to throw again. Now looks left. Now dodges the rush. Now tries to run out and can't. Tackled at the 46. Kind of ran into trouble there when he's trying to get out of trouble.
2: Still a good job. The first guy to him really could have had him for a 9-10-yard loss. He ducked to the inside, made a nice move, just couldn't get away from all of them.
1: Lost just one. Second down and 11. 2:19 to go. Probably one more play before the two-minute warning. Two-minute timeout officially. Keenholz takes it in the pocket, throws out here, caught near the 50-yard line. Richardson pulls away and heads out of bounds on the sideline. He's hobbled with a cramp, it looks like.
2: Every time he explodes on a step, he does a little hitch. And you know what? They didn't stop the clock even though he went out of bounds. So it's going to be the two-minute timeout inside the 45-yard line.
1: Trey Richardson, the Vandy transfer, now has 4 catches for 73 yards.
5: Got you real quick.
1: Jody, quickly before we go to timeout.
5: Guys, in between there, Skinner was the one that was behind the bench getting stretched out for cramps. He made the first play, and Trey's been for about the past 20 minutes or so. He made the second play, so it's going to be a factor here.
1: Let's go ahead and give you bonus break stations on our two-minute timeout. 38-31 to Cards trail, but on the move. We'll be back. This is Cardinal Football from Learfield.
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0: All right, if you're a Cardinal fan, you come into this game hoping you have a chance at the end of the game, and right now you do. 2 minutes to play, 38-31. Ole Miss leads Louisville. It was a 10-6 game at halftime. Louisville got an early field goal to start the game. Ole Miss scored 10 points. Louisville got another field goal in the half, so it's 10-6. Then Louisville outscored them 18-14 in the third quarter. Ole Miss has outscored Louisville 14-7 in the fourth, but the Cards have it at the 42-yard line of Ole Miss, first and 10.
1: We all knew at halftime we were going to have a shootout, right?
0: Of course.
1: It was a defensive battle. This is like Louisville's two preseason scrimmages.
0: The offense won one,
1: the defense won another. The defense carried it in the first half. The offense has been great in the second half. A hard-fought game. Obviously, the heat has taken effect. Both sides. It's not one side. Both sides. The fans that decided to come from Mississippi and Louisville have been treated to a really good
0: Richardson
1: contest.
0: Was just jumping up and down like a kangaroo. McCoy's back as well after they've been slowed by cramps. Not to get too far ahead of ourselves, but we were both agreeing during the commercial break, if Louisville scores, I don't think you win any part of overtime, either team. It's just too miserable and hot, and I would expect them to go for two and win it or lose it right there. But if you think it'd score here, and Ole Miss could go down and score again. It knows.
1: That's true. The big takeaway for me in this second half has been the settled play of Keenhold.
0: Yeah, well.
1: Even though he had the three earlier where they had to use timeouts to get the play, his actual play has been really good.
0: Good description. He is really settled. You're right. He's 17 of 27, 276 and 2, and the total offense is almost even between the two teams. I can't hear what the official is saying. I don't know what he's explaining here. So it's a Jody, what's the issue here that Jeff's upset about?
2: He doesn't know because he wasn't told there was anything going on, it looks like.
0: Where was the spot before? I don't remember.
2: I remember Trey went with the cramp, and when he went out of bounds, I think it's third and one?
1: Yeah.
2: They have third and ten on the board, though.
0: Well, they had the chains in the wrong place. The down marker was right, but the chains were set wrong.
1: Yep,
0: it is third and one.
1: Thank you, Jeff. I was confused. I'm like, it's third and eight.
0: It's third and one. The back of the ball is touching the 42, and they need to go just inside the 41. Keenholz from under center. We know how good his legs are. Sends Richardson in motion. He goes on a quarterback sneak and makes it easily. That was a great surge by the offensive line.
1: That sure was. And that's one of the things when you're able to go under center, like they do. They do a good percentage of plays under center, but now the clock's going to start when they get it ready for play. There it goes.
0: 156. Hadn't started yet. 55. There it is. Now it's moving. First and 10. Ball is at the 40. Louisville trails 38-31. Keenholz, immediate pressure, avoids it, still rolling, throws it downfield, caught at the 20-yard line, to the 10-yard line, down at the 5!
1: What a throw.
0: Got it down to Hurry!
1: What a throw by Keenholz that time, on the run to the right-hand side. He escaped pressure. Louisville did not hold. He lofted it. Jody, was that Hurry or Isaac Brown?
2: Ole Miss.
0: I'm not sure it's Hurry or Brown. I want to double check again.
1: It's Brown.
0: It's actually Isaac Brown that made the catch. Yep, and pulled down just inside the 10-yard line. 32 yards on that play.
1: And Isaac Brown was short and kind of heading to the flat at about 10 yards, and then he saw the defender came up, so he went behind the defender. Keenholz read it, floated it to him. Brown caught it, sprinted up to him. What a nice throw. Look at this throw in slow motion. Wow.
0: From our angle, I couldn't tell who made the catch, and then I saw Hurry bounce up, but he had come and run into Brown trying to block. It was actually Isaac who had made the grab. So it's first and goal at the 7-yard line with 1:36 to go. Louisville trailing 38-31. Jody.
2: I think he might have scored, guys. If Trey Shum, he's blocking, and he's standing right in front of me, and I was like, no, because I think he would have scored.
1: What a gutsy.
0: Well, we mentioned how Isaac had been rather quiet for the most part, and he makes a big play on a pass reception.
1: And they've got plenty of, minute 36, they don't need their timeouts now because you can run three or four running plays at first and goal.
0: First and goal from the 7. Hurry is on this near side. Richardson motions over to the left side. Keen holds, fires it, and batted away, and incomplete.
2: Ooh.
0: Nice play on a pass breakup by middle linebacker Taj Butler.
1: He stared him down a little that time, and he wanted the tight end who faked, blocked, and released out into the flat. Nice job. Ooh, right in the hands.
0: Yeah, it really did hit him right in the hands.
1: That defender was longer than he looked. It didn't look like he had him covered, but he had such long arms, he got his hands on it. So.
0: Second and goal from the 7. 1:33 left, 38-31 Ole Miss. Louisville bunches 3 receivers out to the left side. Keenholz has Brown in the backfield. Brown motions out to the left. Keeper by Keenholz runs right at the 5. Keenholz around the corner, tiptoes into the end zone. Touchdown, I think. I haven't seen the sign for sure. Yep, they got it.
1: He faked it to the left side, caught, took off to the right, got outside, got up the far sideline. Here we are, Paul, 1:28 to go. And
0: well, I'm a little surprised at this decision. They're going to go for the tie. I really thought Jeff might opt to try and just win it outright right here because I don't think anybody wants any part of an overtime.
1: I guess the way they're playing on offense right now, he feels really good about it because that was his. Keenholz has really played well down the stretch. Boy, a running quarterback does different things for you, doesn't it?
0: Gives you a whole new dimension. Here comes the extra point. And he drills it through, and we have a tie game. 38-38. There is a flag. Louisville has scored 2 touchdowns inside the last 5 minutes to get this game even. You know, if this is against Ole Miss and it gets Louisville that much closer, might they want to go for 2, Jody?
2: He's going to decline it, guys. I think he feels confident in this offense right now because they went. The coaching staff kind of looked maybe to prod him a little bit, and Jeff Brom said, no, decline it.
0: All right.
2: So he went for 1.
1: Yep. He's got a plan.
0: You know, there's a minute 28 to go. There's time for Ole Miss to score
1: right?
0: again.
1: Yeah, exactly. You're old. I didn't even think about scoring that fast.
0: 38-38.
1: What a drive by Keenholz. Mm-hmm. I mean, he was on fire on that drive.
0: This was quite a run by him. Just did get around the corner and make it into the end zone. Keenholz is Louisville's leading rusher with 69 yards. That touchdown, he's thrown for over 300. Both quarterbacks have surpassed 300 yards.
1: Showed a little moxie there, too, going across, a little confidence. So, boy, what a different, not a different player, but he's really grown, and you need reps.
0: Here comes the Louisville kickoff. Who's got cramps? Everybody's hopping up and down like on pogo sticks.
1: Right.
0: Keenholz has thrown for over 260 yards in the second half. Keller will try to boot another one out of the end zone, and he does it easily again to the back.
1: You know, really happy. Is this ABC's game or ESPN?
0: Yeah, ESPN.
1: After all the blowouts and everything, to have a game like this is the lone game Saturday night or Sunday
0: and
1: night.
0: And at halftime, I was talking briefly with the Ole Miss announcer, Sean McDonough from ABC, and everybody was kind of talking about what an ugly game
1: it
0: is.
1: Yeah, I heard him say that. He said, boy, that's an ugly game.
0: And now here we are.
1: Yeah.
0: It's been a thing of beauty.
1: It really has.
0: All right, first and 10 from the 25. Tie game, 1:28 to go. Ole Miss possession.
1: And Ole Miss last year, as Louisville has been under Jeff Brom, was very good in one-score games.
0: Back to the left of Chambliss, fakes it to him. Chambliss guns it, caught at the 40-yard line. The completion went to Alexander.
1: Yep.
0: The deuce cheer goes up for the Ole Miss fans.
1: And they've got a heck of a field goal kicker.
0: Yes, they do.
1: So they don't need a whole lot of yards to get in field goal range.
0: And he had 5 over 50 last year. First and 10 at the 40 after that 15-yard gain. Odom, the tight end, motions over to the right side and stops now, reverses, looks to the sideline as he skips back over to the left side. Chambliss trying to get everybody set. Frazier's the running back.

0: type of guy that can show up in this situation. He's so explosive at that defensive end, led Louisville in sacks a year ago.
1: ...50 seconds left in regulation, 38-38. Remember, Louisville went 12 years with an overtime game and then played two at almost three last season.
0: Did the crazy Wake Forest game that year, did it ever go to overtime?
1: No.
0: Or was it just back and forth like this late in the game?
1: Second down and 10 for Ole Miss from their own 40-yard line. Shambles has thrown for 318 yards and three touchdowns. Keenholz, 307 and two, and each quarterback has run for a touchdown. Frazier is the running back, three receivers left. Alexander splits slightly to the right. Shambles, pressure immediately, dodges it. Now being chased, still running, and Thompson can't quite get him. He scoots out of bounds.
0: You can't sack that guy.
1: Just cannot get him. Tyler Thompson was after him and just could not chase him down.
0: He took a good pass rush angle, too, Thompson did, and he still, at the last second, got away from him. Just ducked.
1: Third down and seven for Ole Miss. 42 seconds to play.
0: They're not in a big rush because they don't want to not... They don't want to give the ball back to Louisville.
1: No. Shambles has Frazier next to him. Three receivers again to the right side. Alexander's the widest of those. Shambles, well protected, throws over the middle. That's caught at the 40-yard line. That one went to the tight end Odom again, and now they are getting close to field goal range.
0: Good job by the offensive line that time by Ole Miss as Louisville brought five.
1: First and 10 inside the 40, and he spikes it. Right now, you're looking at about a 55-yard field goal. And as I mentioned, last year, he was 5 of 5 from outside 50, and his long was 58.
0: And he missed one earlier, but that was when we got Louisville got roughing the kicker.
1: Yep. 30 seconds left. It's second and 10. Sure, they'd like to get a little closer, but as we said, they could make it from here.
0: Another big-time throw by Chambliss.
1: Louisville loads up the box again. Chambliss doesn't give it. Runs it himself straight ahead. Gets a few more precious yards to about the 34, maybe. So now you're looking right at about a 50-yard field goal from here.
0: Timeout. By Ole Miss.
1: 24 seconds left, and the Rebels will spend a timeout. Jody?
2: Remember I told you, this air is heavy down here. And he was about 3-4 yards short on the one from 50. Was it 55 earlier or 58? Whatever that was earlier, the one that roughing the kicker. He was about 4 yards short on that one. But the air will make an impact here, let's hope.
1: Ball is actually at the 35. So from this position, it would be a 51-yard field goal. Again, I could not hear the official, and they were booing. Do you know what he said?
2: They told people not to come on the field after the game.
1: Oh.
0: Okay.
1: Okay. I'll stay here then.
0: Chambliss up to 336 yards throwing the ball. Keenholz again over 300 yards. He makes some strikes, though, Chambliss has, and he's running it effectively.
1: All right, ready to run the play now. Chambliss has Frazier next to him. Motions Haas, gives to Frazier, cracks the line, gets a couple of yards down to the 30. 18 seconds to go. They're going to let the clock run down and stop it for a field goal.
0: Got
1: it. Timeout left. They'll stop it with probably 2 or 3 seconds. There it is, 3 seconds to go.
0: That was a big third down conversion. Ole Miss was 6 of 17 on third down, 5 of 16 before that one. A nice completion by Chambliss. Come down to their kicker, which is a returner.
1: Lucas Carnero, as I mentioned, 31 field goals last year. That's a school record. 5 of them from outside 50. This is going to be a little short of 50. Look, it's going to be a 40.

0: 9-yard attempt. If you get beat on a last-second field goal, you're going to be disappointed, but you don't have a lot to complain about.
1: No, you sure don't. You sure, especially being down two scores late in the fourth quarter.
0: Scored two touchdowns inside the last 5 minutes. So they're going to win it or go to overtime. A 49-yard attempt by Lucas Cannero. They ran into him earlier on a field goal attempt. After he let the kid go, they ran into his leg. Here it comes. It's on the way. It's a good driving kick. And he got it. What a game. But Ole Miss wins it. On a 49-yard field goal as time runs out, the Rebels 41 and Louisville 38. Whale of a game here in Nashville.
1: A disappointing loss for the Louisville Cardinals, but an outstanding show of moxie, a show of toughness, and Jeff will have a lot to take care of this. They'll be able to correct a lot of the things that didn't go well, but you got to love their fight and their resilience. And, you know, you never really win when you lose, but that's as close as you can get.
0: And you really got to admire the spunk that Lincoln Keenhold showed here.
1: Yeah.
0: Really struggled through the first half, came alive with a big second half. We'll get to all that when we get to our post game. But Ole Miss wins the Music City kickoff 41-38 over Louisville. We'll be back. This is Cardinal Football from Learfield.
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0: Here it comes. It's on the way. It's a good driving kick. And he got it. What a game. But Ole Miss wins it. On a 49-yard field goal as time runs out, the Rebels 41 and Louisville 38. Well, as we said, what a game here in Nashville, Tennessee tonight. The Cardinals bitterly disappointed, but certainly nothing to hang their heads at. Two touchdowns in the last 5 minutes for Louisville to get even. And then Ole Miss came down and got the game-winning field goal from their incredible kicker, Lucas Cannero. Kicked 31 field goals last year and kicked a couple more tonight, including that one that won the contest. Paul Rogers and Craig Swalbeck back here in the booth. Our Chevy drive of the game could be that one, obviously. That decided in the end. But I want to go back to the drive before when Louisville and Lincoln Keenholz really showed us some stuff coming back that late drive to tie it.
1: Yeah, he sure did. They got the ball back. They'd been down two scores twice tonight. Inside 5 minutes, they scored. Get the ball back. And Keenholz with a nice throw to Skinner. Couple runs, couple throws. And then he gets them in, and they tie the game inside a minute.

0: to go, and that was just a great drive. When Louisville had to have it, they got it, got them in position to send the game to overtime, and then Ole Miss made a couple plays and it won the game. And it's hard to say you ever win by losing, but that's as close as you can get.
1: That drive was 7 plays, 77 yards. Keenholz ran it in from 7 yards out to tie the game. And, you know, we were talking about if you didn't want to go to overtime in this wicked weather, even if Louisville had kicked a two-point conversion, Ole Miss still could have come down and kicked that game on a field goal. So either way you look at it. But our drive of the game brought to you by Chevrolet. Together, let's drive. Well, we had a lot to talk about, and we'll do that next on our Cardinal wrap-up. Ole Miss 41 and Louisville 38. This is Cardinal football from Learfield.
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11: 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Let's go places. Now let's go back to the stadium.
1: What a thriller in Nashville, but unfortunately the Louisville Cardinals come out on the losing end. It was actually a rather humdrum first half of play. Louisville trailed at intermission 10-6. But in a wild finish, Ole Miss kicks a game-winning field goal as time expires and beats Louisville 41-38. I don't think any Cardinal fans are going to be complaining about anything other than they did lose, but certainly nothing to be embarrassed or ashamed about. And lots of encouraging signs for the season ahead, Craig Swabak.
0: Yeah, very, very encouraging. And to me, the resilience of, you know, there's a couple plays that you can say really swung it. The roughing the field goal kicker, which was just not a very smart play, and then the missed touchdown pass in the first half. And with all that, you still had a tie game inside a minute to go against the top 10 team in a neutral environment here. So good start. You wanted to see what they have. Both teams know a lot more about who they are. Louisville definitely got to see what they wanted out of Lincoln Keenholz tonight. Jeff works well with quarterbacks. I think he's got a lot to work with. His ability to run the ball changes the game. And second half, we saw the emergence of Trey Richardson. He was very impressive.
1: For every point scored this season, Toyota of Louisville, Collier Law Firm, and Fee Venture Logistics Corp. donate $10 to local charity. So with 38 points today, that's $1,140 in donations from today's game. Toyota of Louisville, Collier Law Firm, and Fee Venture Logistics give back to the Cardinal points for a purpose, 1 point at a time. I can't say enough for the box that we saw from Lincoln Keenholz. Really had some struggles. Just very basic things like getting the plays off in time early in the first half, and boy, did he come around with just a blockbuster performance in the second half.
0: He did, and that's so correctable. I mean, it's on the road, it's loud, doing some different things in your first start. I think Correct. No turnovers, right? Lincoln did not turn the ball over.
1: No.
0: And last year, that was the bugaboo for Louisville, turnovers and penalties. And so to have a start like that, throw for 300 yards against a team that played in the semifinals a year ago, the head coach is a D coordinator. What a start for Lincoln Keenholtz. And, yeah, I mean, and he showed some determination because he had a rough start.
1: He did. That tying touchdown was a remarkable run. He just would not be denied. He finished with 18 of 29, 307 yards and two touchdowns. Also rushed 14 times for 69 yards and a touchdown. He was Louisville's leading rusher. Kewan Brown, 56 yards. Isaac Brown, 36 yards. Trinidad Chambliss didn't disappoint either. 21 of 36, 351 yards, three scores. He did suffer an interception. Lacey did not play much in the second half. Looked like some kind of leg or knee injury. 17 carries for 61 yards. Chambliss had 9 carries for 60 yards. Top receivers, 159 yards and 2 touchdowns on 5 catches by Alexander. And Louisville had 4 for 83 from Richardson, 4 for 67 from Hurry, and 3 for 55 from Skinner. And, boy, do we love to see the tight end be part of things.
0: Yes, we should. And Skinner showed a lot of what he's going to do. And Foley had a nice catch as well. And, you know, if you want to keep looking at encouraging things, Louisville put 38 points on the board against Ole Miss, and neither Brown had a long run. So basically without Isaac or Keon affecting the game in an explosive way, Louisville still was able to put 38 points on the board.
1: Isaac's longest run was 9. Brown's was 17. Keenholtz had the longest run of anybody with a 41-yard gain, and then he had the, what was the touchdown, 7 yards,
0: yeah.
1: I think his
0: yep.
1: touchdown was. So a lot of good things, but a lot of errors as well
0: yep.
1: that you know the coaching staff will probably be out on the bus ride home because it's a quick turnaround, just 5 days before they play again Friday night against Villanova. Louisville fell here 41-38. We'll have more coming. This is Cardinal Football for Learfield.
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1: Lacey's back in as the running back. Next to Chambliss. Receiver motions left. Chambliss gets it, fakes the pitch, runs it straight ahead, dives. I believe he got it. Ball's out. Was it a fumble? Bryson Scott fell with the football, and Louisville has it. Big turnover at the time, although in the long run, Louisville couldn't take total advantage as they fall in a heartbreaker tonight. 41-38, a game-winning field goal by Ole Miss at the end of the game. That's our recovery of the game, brought to you by ServPro, the official disaster recovery team of UofL Athletics. A wicked shot by Clev Lubin, and then Bryson Scott was there to hop on the football. The Cards' defense made some mistakes, but they were very aggressive tonight, Craig.
0: Yeah, they were. No sacks, so that was, of course.
1: That's more of a Trinidad Chambliss factor.
0: That's hard, but

0: factor.
1: That will improve. The one thing that I'm going to take away from it is they didn't lose tonight because of physical. It wasn't a mismatch.
0: Good point.
1: There were times at Louisville, even with their good teams, when they would play a top 10 team from the SEC or Big Ten, whoever. You know, they lost, and you said, man, they're just not quite good enough. They played good. They did. They're good enough. I'm toe-to-toe with them. They beat Miami last year. Miami beat this team. So they're 1-1 against those two. Either game could have gone either way. This was not a physical mismatch. And that's really positive to take out of it with the schedule laying in front of Louisville.
0: Stats quite even overall. 469 total yards for Louisville, 488 for Ole Miss. Both quarterbacks passed for more than 300 yards. Keenel's 307, Chambliss 336. Louisville ran the ball effectively, a lot of it thanks to Keenel's, 162 yards. Ole Miss, 152. Penalties, boy, Louisville really got hurt there in some spots. 9 for 62, 6 for 60. Cards had 20 first downs and lost my place. 24 first downs for Ole Miss. And it just was pretty even throughout. And as you said, even physically, I thought it was a pretty good matchup tonight.
1: They had some skilled players, Alexander, Trinidad, Chambliss. But, you know, Louisville's right there. I mean, I'm sure Pete Golden said it early in the week. He said this looks like an SEC team, and you don't measure yourself by the SEC. But this was a, you know, they're a legitimate top 10 team. They've got Heisman Trophy candidates and toe-to-toe with them. And to me, coming back, two scores down in the last 5 minutes tells you a whole lot of where your team is.
0: Yep.
1: They could have easily faded away there, and they did not.
0: Two big touchdown drives when they went down 38-24. I got those two scores to tie it, only to give up the game-winning field goal there at the end of the game. 41-38, Ole Miss wins it. We'll have more on our Cardinal wrap-up. This is Cardinal football from Learfield.
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0: Keenholz has Brown in the backfield. Brown motions out to the left. Keeper by Keenholz runs right at the five. Keenholz around the corner, tiptoes into the end zone. Touchdown, I think. I haven't seen the sign for sure. Yep, they got it. Boy, did Lincoln Keenholz ever shown some guile and guts tonight for the Louisville Cardinals, even though in the end they came up short. That touchdown tied the game with about a minute left. And they had scored, it was their second touchdown in the last 4 minutes, but then in the end, a field goal left gun, won it for Ole Miss 41-38. But Lincoln Keenholz, in his first start as a quarterback, threw for 307 yards and two touchdowns and rushed for 69 yards and a score. 41-38, the final score. Ole Miss knocks off Louisville tonight. The Kentucky Office of Highway Safety reminds you to never get behind the wheel after drinking alcohol, so always make a designated driver part of your game. Drive sober or get pulled over. Well, Craig, it was quite a night here, and looking forward to another one just 5 days from now.
1: Yeah, quick turnaround. Villanova not going to be obviously the opponent that they had tonight. Good home energy. I mean, what a good venue. I mean, there's bowl games that don't have this type of this kind of reminded me of the ACC championship against Florida State, where the crowd was evenly split and it was loud. It was a raucous crowd tonight. Both crowds had a lot to cheer about. Some consternation on both sides. There had to be a winner. Ended up being Ole Miss. If they'd have kept playing, I think Louisville would have
0: might have had another shot at it.
1: So the resiliency score off the charts for Louisville. Ratings wise, this wouldn't hurt Louisville if they end up with one or two losses and they're being considered for postseason play. This is not any blemish on your record.
0: Nope, not a loss that's going to do much harm, except I won't say any lasting damage. There's always going to be disappointment when you lose a game, especially right at the final buzzer. But the Cards are, I think, will pick themselves back up and get after it pretty quickly next week. 41-38 was the final. We'll hear from Jeff Brohm shortly. This is Cardinal Football from Learfield.
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0: Back at Asheville, the Louisville Cardinals fall to Ole Miss 41-38. Jeff Brohm visited with Coach Jody Demling. Jody definitely visited. Let's get it right with Coach Jeff Brohm.
1: Well, Jeff, I know you're not one for moral fig trees and things like that, but that was a valiant effort for your guys. A lot of mistakes, but they just kept fighting and they just kept coming back time after time again. How do you kind of look at this kind of the whole night and you learn a lot from it?
2: Well, the goal is to win every week. It's a one-game season. Came up a little short. So that's disappointing. I thought we fought to the end. We were right there against a really good football team that won 13 games last year. And that's with we need to coach better, need to play better. All those things can happen, but we're right there. And our guys played to the end when you easily could have shut it down in the second half. They kept playing, they kept fighting, they kept making plays. And unfortunately, we came up short. So a lot to learn as coaches and players. But I know our fans, it was an exciting game. It was two teams battling to the very end, and that's what you want to see. I want to see a team that fights every week, gives everything they got, lays it on the line, and we hope to win. If not, we're going to come back next week and try to do it again.
1: You said a lot to learn. It is a lot of things that are correctable in the mistakes, and it's also, a lot of some adversity. I mean, I know cramp is not, you don't make excuses, but a lot of guys were fighting the heat and the cramp, so you kind of overcame a lot, and you made a lot of mistakes.
2: Well, we did. I think when you play good football teams, you're not going to dominate every play. So they're going to win half. We're going to win half. We try to win 51 to their 49. And unfortunately, they won the 51. We won the 49. So you're going to have some mistakes. We all made them. But we continue to find ways to make plays. As we get to know our team, we got to, game plan in the best way to take advantage of their skills and do what they do well. So there's a lot to learn from this game as coaches to figure out, hey, what do we do well? How can we do things better? How can we put our players in a better position to win? And it'll have to start this week.
1: You mentioned last week about.
0: Sorry about that. We'll be back and finish more from Coach Brohm. Louisville falling 41-38. 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
3: Louisville Cardinals lost a heartbreaker in Nashville tonight. The Cards scored two touchdowns in the last 4.5 minutes or so to tie the game, only to have Ole Miss hit a game-winning field goal as time ran out, and Ole Miss won it 41-38. Sorry, I jumped the gun a minute ago and played you part of the Jeff Brohm interview prematurely, but now we'll pick up and hear the rest of it from the point we left off. Here's Coach Brohm with Jody.
4: Mentioned last week about Lincoln, and you knew he was ready for this moment, and but you knew it's his first start. There were going to be things. He got better as the game went on, and really the second half, it was a pretty darn good performance that he put up.
5: Well, he played hard, and I think I knew going in, hey, when you haven't played a lot of quarterback for a while, the pocket poise and the presence just doesn't happen easy. When you got a good rush and a good team, those are things we got to get better at. At the same time, we found ways to do some things that I thought he could do better, getting the ball out of his hands quickly, getting him on the move. He can make plays on the scramble. We tried some early play action early, you know, just whether we didn't have time or we just wasn't patient enough, we weren't able to hit that. So we've got to just figure out, what Lincoln does best. He's got to continue to improve, but he showed great fight. He showed great leadership, and he made plays when we needed to at the end.
4: You had a lot of guys on offense that made some plays. He did, obviously. Keewan ran it really well. Coming out of the halftime, I thought he was huge for you, but, you know, Trey Richardson with a couple of really big plays for you tonight.
5: Well, once again, those guys that we have to show up and make plays, and we've got to give them the ball and make sure we're doing that the best we can. It wasn't pretty overall, but like I said, when you play a good team, you just got to hang in there and you got to find ways to make plays. And we're right there at the end, tie the ball game up. Unfortunately, you weren't able to stop them on the last drive, and they hit the field goal. And it's a disappointing loss, but a lot to learn from it. And we got to move forward.
4: What do you think defensively? Because I thought early on there were times when you were dominant. You gave up a couple of big plays, but in the first half, really the defense played well. And in the second half, that's a really good, maybe one of the best, quarterbacks in the, maybe the best quarterback in the country.
5: Well, like everything, we had some good moments, especially early, and then they hit some big plays on us, and the big plays hurt us. They were able to crease us on a couple things and beat us over the top one time for an easy pass. And, if you eliminate those big plays, we're right there and you win the game. So that's what you got to be good at. Do they have good speed and a good quarterback? Sure. Overall, they gave good effort. We just needed a little bit more from each side to pull this one out. We didn't get it done.
4: Jeff, it's a short turnaround now. Obviously, you said you got to go one. You want to go 1-0 every week, but you got a short turnaround now for another game. How do you take what you learned tonight, what you got to correct from tonight, and then get back and get back out there on Friday night?
5: Well, a lot to learn on both sides of the ball, and I think I have an idea of what that is as I'm leaving now, but we'll watch the video and kind of diagnose it a little in more detail. And, I think we just got to figure out what we do best and do that a little more consistent and make sure, we get Lincoln as comfortable as we can, get the running game a little more efficient, get our playmakers the ball, and then, stopped giving up some big plays on defense. Other than that, we stuffed some things pretty good. We got some turnovers, but we couldn't get the win.
6: All right, thanks, Coach. Thanks.
3: Jeff Brohm, after Louisville falls to Ole Miss 41-38 was the final here in Nashville. We'll have a few more comments when we come back. This is Cardinal Football from Learfield.
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3: Here it comes. It's on the way. It's a good driving kick. And he got it. What a game. But Ole Miss wins it. On a 49-yard field goal as time runs out, the Rebels 41 and Louisville 38. Well, as we said, quiet game here in Nashville, Tennessee tonight. Unfortunately, from a Louisville standpoint, the Cards lost, but fortunately, we saw a whale of a game and nothing to be overly concerned about or disappointed about with a team that lost in the final seconds to one of the best teams in the country. Louisville put together a touchdown drive to tie the game, a six-play 75-yard drive to tie it with 4:04 to play. That was a 54-yard completion to McCoy from Keenholz, and then Keenholz himself capped another touchdown drive, seven plays, 77 yards, with a 7-yard touchdown with 1:28 to go. So Louisville had tied the game coming from 14 down, only to have Ole Miss kick that game-winning field goal. Craig, we talked about how in the two summer scrimmages, the defense won the offense won the first one, the defense won the second one, and you always wonder when you're having an inter-squad scrimmage, when anything happens, was something good or was something bad? I kind of feel like the same thing here tonight with what we saw, both good and bad. And you know, you gave up 41 points to Ole Miss, which is, you hate to give up that many points to anybody, but that's a darn good offense out there you're going against.
11: It really is. And defensively, they played so well in the first half, and offensively were a little disjointed in the first half, and then total reversal in the second half. But I just listened to Pete Golding on part of his post game, and he's saying, we did not take these guys lightly. We did not read our press clippings. We were ready to play. This is a good team. Yeah, there's some things we can clean up, but they made plays. I mean, from a Ole Miss perspective, I mean, how do you give up 14 points in the last 5 minutes?
3: Yeah.
11: So both teams come out. Yes, they got the field goal and they won it. But, again, with all the transfers and four new assistant football coaches, there was a lot to be sorted out tonight. And I think in the end, I know I feel a heck of a lot better now than I did at the half.
3: Yeah.
11: Even though they didn't play as well defensively, I feel so much better now than I did after the fourth delay of game to start the third quarter.
3: Yeah, they went through some struggles there getting everything coordinated, but most of that second half was just a top-notch football game that Ole Miss was a little bit better. 41-38 was the final. William McDermott will be back with some closing remarks. This is Cardinal

0: Ball from Learfield.
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6: 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Final from Nissan Stadium in Nashville, Tennessee, Louisville 38, Mississippi 41. We just heard from Louisville head coach Jeff Brohm. Something he said, the big plays hurt them defensively, right? Louisville gave up three touchdowns through the air of 35-plus yards. All of them came in the second half, if I'm not mistaken. And in general, that's when Trinidad Chambliss started to heat up and started playing like the Heisman-capable quarterback that we were used to from last season. Have to give Louisville credit for battling back. Obviously, you score 32 points in the second half. Lincoln Keenholz, despite the slow start, he finished with a great stat line, 18 completions, 300-plus yards, two touchdowns in his first career start. Really, for Louisville, the self-inflicted wounds they bled out by the game's end. Nine penalties for the Cards, 82 yards off of them. They had four less first downs than Ole Miss, likely because they gifted Ole Miss several first downs. DJ Waller roughing the kicker. Maybe you could argue that could have been a running into the kicker penalty instead of roughing. They called it roughing. Ole Miss, the drive continues. They ended up scoring. That's what put them up 14. Louisville obviously ended up storming back the touchdown to the LaWayne McCoy, and then Lincoln Keenholz running it in. So poise, resilience, all good things on the side of Louisville that you want to see out of your quarterback in his first start in the way that he played down the stretch. Again, slow start for Louisville. They turned Trinidad Chambliss over twice in the first half, and they didn't get any points off of that. And then from there, it was a uphill battle defensively. Louisville secondary gashed a couple times by this Ole Miss passing attack. Deuce Alexander, he was the star of the game for the Rebels. Five catches, 160 yards, two touchdowns. Had the long one of 62. Actually ended up going to the locker room and coming back out onto the game. Kewon Lacy, he also exited the game for a little bit, the running back for Ole Miss. 17 carries, 61 yards. And then on the side of Louisville, leading rusher was Lincoln Keenholz. The one rushing touchdown, 69 yards on the ground, 14 attempts. The running back duo, Isaac and Kewon Brown. Kiwan 56 yards, Isaac 36 yards on 16 attempts. Trey Richardson led the Cards in receiving, 4 catches, 83 yards, and a touchdown. Certainly nothing for Louisville to hang their head about, losing to a college football playoff semifinalist from a year ago, one of the best backfields in the country, and what was just an awesome atmosphere here in Nissan Stadium in Nashville. Cards, though, they'll have a lot to clean up, especially in between the lines. The cerebral part, playing smart, those things tend to come along as the season goes on as well. So hopefully by December, Cards is playing some cleaner football. We certainly saw some of the explosives on both sides of the football today, forcing turnovers, aggressive defensively, and getting the big play offensively. That's going to do it for us here from Nashville. I'm William McDermott saying so long from Nissan Stadium. As always, thank you to our entire crew. Ross Campbell back in the studio. Lloyd Gardner is our statistician. Scott Kaysen, our on-site producer and engineer. On the call is Jody Demling down on the sidelines, Craig Swabick, and Paul Rogers. Coming up next, Louisville and Villanova. That's next Friday, so a short turnaround for the Cards, just about 4 days here as we're past midnight Eastern now on Labor Day, September 7th, 2026. So, yeah, Louisville-Villanova on Friday. Cards hoping to get in the win column. We'll start pregame festivities around 5:30. Again, our final score in the Music City kickoff, Louisville 38, Ole Miss 41. This has been Louisville Cardinals football from Lear Field.
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1: Welcome into your Stronghold Louisville Football Postgame Show here early on, what is it, Monday morning here in Louisville. I guess it's technically not Monday morning quite yet for you who are filing out of the stadium there in Nashville as Louisville loses tonight 41-38 against Ole Miss in a game that I don't know that anyone would have believed that this was the final at halftime. Of this game that was 10-6 at halftime, with both offenses looking very, very, very sketchy. Both of them absolutely found their footing in the second half, and Louisville loses on a walk-off 48-yard field goal. Again, 41-38 over many, many years of doing this post-game show in these moments here in games where you desperately want Louisville to win. These close games, these games that come down to the slimmest, sharpest, smallest of margins, you can look at little things in a game like this and absolutely torture yourself to no end. And you can pick one, you can pick two, you can pick 10 things that if they go a different way, you are talking about a different outcome here tonight. And sometimes it is you in your favor. Sometimes it is not. Tonight, you can pick a handful of different elements, a handful of different moments in one game, and you can find a way to talk yourself or conceive of a way that we are doing an extremely joyous post-game show here. We're not. And this is full disclosure to all of you. This is my least favorite kind of post-game show to do. Not because I ever dread any of these. This is a freaking dream job. So don't hear me saying anything that I'm not. But trying to sort of just slalom between those of you who are going to despair about what we saw tonight and those of you who are going to sort of try and paint a rosy picture of the things that weren't great about tonight, or to pretend like this was something that it wasn't in a good way, I'm not going to make probably either one of you very happy. And that's fine. That probably means I'm doing our job. And if you'd like to know what it's like to do this job and try to sort of predict what people are going to say and how people feel about it, we got two texts that came in as we took the air. The first one at 12:25, as much as I hate this loss, I think we'll be fine. QB1's legs will bail us out a lot this year. Go Cards. Text 2, our fans have outlandish expectations now. For some reason. People acting 9-3 or 10-2 at Louisville is unacceptable, and that's nonsense. Texter, I'm not even mad for real. 11-1 is the standard now. Like you don't know. You don't know how people are going to feel about this. There's 10 different ways to look at this game and feel like you really missed an opportunity. And we spent a lot of time on the drive this week. I think basically every show on 93.9 this week talked about this was an opportunity for Louisville to have pretty much the whole country watching you and make a certain kind of statement. Present yourselves as having reached a certain level. Make a certain kind of impression on people against a team that was very popular in people's eyes, that was a positive story in people's eyes, that was a sympathetic story in people's eyes, that was likable in people's eyes, and was objectively very successful in people's eyes, the team that made the Final Four of the college football playoff a year ago, beat some bona fides, played Miami down to the wire in the college football playoff, and brought all the recognizable people back. And if you won that, if you'd won this game tonight, you would have an indisputably good win in your holster, the kind of win that sort of pulls Louisville up another lever in people's eyes. And that's what we've been dying for. And to his credit, this has been the kind of game that Jeff has found a way to win. And tonight, they didn't. But it's really difficult, I think, for fans to ever make peace with the idea that the other team is trying to win, too. And I don't really know how much of tonight was about Louisville doing stuff that made it lose. And how much of it was really about Ole Miss does have guys on that team who've played more of these kinds of games, come out on the winning side of more of these kinds of games than Louisville has, and that you can acknowledge that without sounding like you're making excuses for the stuff that Louisville did that hurt it tonight. You could even just sort of both sides of the equation this all the way down to if they just call the penalty running into the kicker instead of roughing the kicker, then Ole Miss probably just gets a field goal because it was, I think it was 4th and 16 or something like that when that happens. But they end up getting a touchdown on that drive instead because of that. I mean, the agonizing part of games like this is that it comes down to something so incredibly small like that. Or if you want to get very, very, very big picture from this tonight, you know, Louisville as a team committed, I think at final count, 1 million penalties. 1 million penalties for 1 billion yards. Agonizing, I think, at times that running the roughing the kicker was one, but a frantic kind of effort. Holding penalties at the worst time. You know, things like that consistently tonight, penalties. And I'm starting to kind of get to the place where instead of feeling like that you fault Jeff for having a team that's quote-unquote undisciplined, that it feels more like this is just how they have to play in these games against the very best teams that they play, and that you

instead of a lengthy field goal there. Even with that stuff, it took a 48-yard field goal as the time expired in order for Ole Miss to get out of here with a 41-38 win. You have in the first half a wide open Trey Richardson that Lincoln Kennel's just missed, who was admittedly, you heard him a little bit after the game, admittedly a little bit too amped. Kind of hard to make it stick, I think, maybe in people's minds, just what it might be like for that guy. This was the first time Lincoln Kennel started a football game since high school, and it was Ole Miss on a neutral field with the whole world watching, because the Notre Dame-Wisconsin game kind of got out of hand eventually, and you had a lot of people watch. And I think maybe the good news for Lincoln Kennel is, if there was a kind of a divided audience that watched a good chunk of Notre Dame and Wisconsin at Lambeau Field and then Louisville and Ole Miss, once that game got out of hand, they sort of maybe migrated their way over to Louisville and Ole Miss tonight, and that's exactly when he decided to sort of turn it up. And a tale of two halves for Lincoln Kennel. He looked jittery. He looked nervous. Jeff Braum was screaming curse words at him. If you are a remotely skilled lip reader, Jeff Braum gently encouraging him to snap the ball. And a lot of things about fire trucks, I think, is what, if I'm reading those lips correctly tonight. But in the second half, Lincoln Kennel went up and down the field against Ole Miss in the Louisville offense. And you end up with a guy that has 307 yards and two touchdowns and ran for 69 yards and a touchdown, including a 41-yard run tonight. And Ole Miss ends up with 488 yards. Louisville ends up with 469 yards. Louisville ends up with a higher average yards per play than Ole Miss tonight. It was 10-6 at halftime, and it ends up 48-31. This game had not one, not two, but three 62-yard touchdowns in the third quarter. It was that kind of game. And sadly, I think for Louisville, the difference is Trinidad Chambliss is one of the best quarterbacks in the country, and Lincoln Kennel was the guy making his first start in 4 years. And under the gun of the most miserable of pressure for either team, he made three throws tonight that were unreal. The first 62-yard touchdown, he threw it, and I thought McElroy and McDonough did a really good job just showing you that when he let go of that football, no one's open. No one. If I were to show you kind of a still of when he's letting go of that ball, you would not think, oh, for sure, this is going to be a 62-yard touchdown. And it's just the kind of money throw that a guy that's been through the fire can make. And he did that multiple times in this game. Lincoln Kennel got up off the mat after a first half in which we were all like, some of my good friends were like, we should fire Dan Furman. I got one of those. Pat, I appreciate you, buddy. I love you. But like, I get it. Like, you weren't even out of line when you said it. But you didn't have that. And yet, you still, in the second half, whatever got said in the second half to both teams landed. And you ended up with a half that was 10-6, and you get 32 points in the third quarter and 31 points in the fourth quarter. It was that kind of game. And so I'm giving everybody permission tonight, I think, to feel exactly how they feel. And if this looks like a game where you are agonized that Louisville never sort of comes out on top, and if it feels like another reverberation of the kind of games that they kind of lost down the stretch last year, fine. Just make it factual. But if you're encouraged by this and feel like if Ole Miss is really maybe the best team that's on Louisville's schedule, you can be all right. And if you didn't like the first half that you got from Lincoln Kennel, you probably really like the second half that you got from Lincoln Kennel. And there's something to be said for a guy bleeding from his ear or head or neck or whatever that was, leading you up and down the field in the second half. Like, I think it's fine. I think you should be very excited about that. And so I think I'm going to give all of you who call in tonight to this strong old post-game show,

0: freedom to feel exactly how you feel about it. Just give me something with it that backs up your point. And let's not pretend they didn't lose. And let's not catastrophize this into something that it wasn't here. Because this game was 100% of everything that it was. There was a lot to really like about this one. And there were things about this that are going to keep every one of us up at night if Louisville somehow manages to fall short of, I think, some of their loftier goals for this year. Because they could have won this game. If you want to make the case that they should have won this game, you can do that. This game has enough to work with for any of you that want to make the case for any of that. And you are certainly welcome to do so. So the phone lines, they are open here, 8150-939. That's my thoughts on this one. We'll get into more of the intricate details of it. But I would say, look, if I were to tell you that Isaac Brown was going to carry the ball 16 times for 36 yards, you probably wouldn't think that Louisville lost on a walk-off field goal. But if I told you that Lincoln Kinos was going to go 18-29 for 307 yards and a couple touchdowns, you probably think they won. And so, again, you can find what you want to find in the box score of this game. So I'm kind of curious what you all think about it. And we will kick things off here with Harold. Harold, it's good to hear from you, buddy. I was telling my friends that tonight, because the Washington game was on before the Louisville game on CBS. I was like, I was there with my boy Harold. He showed me that Washington Stadium from up high. So I'm glad that it's you that kicks us off here, buddy. Welcome in to your Stronghold Postgame Show. What's up, man?
1: Hey, good evening from the West Coast. Good morning on the East Coast. You know, how about this? I'll start with the good because I'm annoyed. So the good is they fought back. I was listening to the radio call, and I appreciated Paul mentioning how in the past games like this, we didn't look like necessarily we belonged on the field or not belong on the field, right? But that there was like size advantages, right? Like people are big in the trenches or they're just bigger, faster, stronger, and there's not much you can do. And that wasn't the case tonight. So I appreciated that. That's where my appreciation is, that they fought back. Because when you're a top 25 team going against another top 25 team, you can't make the mistakes that we made out the gate and expect to win. Yes, it was a close game, and I'm not going to say it's a game that Ole Miss won. They did win it, right? They kicked the field goal and won it. It's a game that Louisville lost. In the first half of that game, when Ole Miss's offense was struggling to get its footing, that's when, you know, we needed to take advantage, and we couldn't have some of the just mistakes that we had. And I understand, right, that it's our quarterback starting for the first time. We chose him.
0: Yeah.
1: We chose him. So that's cool, but we chose him. I understand, right, that our special teams folks, we didn't really know what was going to happen until today. And in the first half, it showed. In the first half, it showed that unit didn't necessarily know its right from its left. And things like that, right, that's cool against Villanova. That's cool against a Murray State. Unfortunately, this is the game that we scheduled, and while the final score shows a competitive match, that's a game we lost because we made mistakes that you can't make as a top 25 team against other top 25 teams. And that's all I got. It's going to be a fun season, right? There's all the things that you said to look forward to, and thinking about it one week at a time, and that week is tonight, we came out and made the types of mistakes that I feel like an old Louisville team would make. The only difference was this team had the horses to battle back, and unfortunately just came up short at the end because of the mistakes we made in the beginning. Y'all have a good night. Let's go Cards, and let's beat Villanova. I mean, do you even say beat Villanova? Let's play Villanova? Or, like, let's go practice? Y'all have a good
0: week. Appreciate the call there, Harold. Good to hear from you. Yeah, look, I think you have to give Jeff credit for everything Louisville did to have a chance at the end. To take a 48-yard field goal to beat you tonight against, again, a team that was a Final Four college football playoff team. And then I think you can also

0: He'll turn right around and say, how in the world do you have no timeouts left going into the fourth quarter? Like, that's okay. It's okay to let this game be both, to be both of those things, because it was. I'm just feeling like maybe what we're learning about Jeff now, multiple years into this thing, is that you're going to get the ragged, but it's going to pay off for you as well. That you're going to get messy, but you're also going to be in it at the bitter end. And that is what happened here tonight. And that there are going to be things like the penalties. But Louisville also scored 32 second half points in this game. Louisville went up and down the field in the second half of this game. In fact, looking at Louisville's drive chart in the third quarter, it's touchdown, punt, field goal, touchdown, punt, touchdown, touchdown. Like, it's a playoff team. And the truth is, given everything that we've seen in week one and week zero so far, we still have SMU to see tomorrow night for maybe for the first time. But other than that, given what you've seen from NC State and Florida State, Georgia Tech, FSU, Louisville probably played the best team and probably played the best quarterback they're going to play all year tonight. And it took that guy, by the way, three incredible throws under pressure. Like, I don't even feel a tremendous need to be critical of the defense really at all, because I felt like all three touchdown throws were awesome. We're kind of tip of the cap throws. There weren't busts. Louisville got a couple busts tonight. Louisville had one, like more than one, that they scored on, or could have scored on. And it really felt it's miserable as a fan to just sort of have to be like. Sometimes my Angela does this where I'll be like, "Man, what a throw by the other team." She's like, "I hate when you do that, when you say that." But sometimes it is them. And all I think you could really ask for is, like, if you want a chance to beat somebody that's legitimately good, is to have come some kind of an answer when they make the plays that they made tonight. And Louisville did. And I think maybe the singular thing that'll allow all of us to sleep tonight at least a little bit is I would have thought that they would have at least debated a little bit should they go for two at 38-37, but the fact that Ole Miss drove right back down and kicked a field goal at the buzzer made it moot. But you got down two scores in this game, and you could have packed it in. You didn't. You were down at the half and came out, and in the second half, you have seven possessions where you score five times. You went four and out in one drive, three and out in one drive. And by the way, your only first half touchdown drive that you allowed was because of your own mistake in snapping it over the punter's head. The only scoring drive in the first half was a four-play, 12-yard drive. The longest drive you allowed in the first half of this game was 11 plays for 60 yards. Well, no, you had the 14-play, 51-yard drive, but they missed the field goal on that drive. So your only... The touchdown drive was a 12-yard drive. And then three big plays in the second half. So I think, assuming that Ole Miss is one of the better offenses in the country this year, and there's certainly no reason not to think that, if you had big concerns about Mark Ivey as a defensive play caller and getting a defense ready for a game like this and for a team like this, you should probably feel, I think, reassured by what you saw tonight. If Ole Miss is one of the best offenses in the country, you hung in there. And I don't know that Kevin Jennings is going to make every throw that Trinidad Chambliss can make. But I certainly know Ashton Daniels isn't. And the other Mendoza isn't. And I don't know that CJ Bailey can. We'll see if Kenny Minchie can at the end of the year. Hi, TJ, by the way. Saw that tweet. Feeling chesty about Youngstown State. That's fine. You got Alabama next week, right? That'll be fun for y'all. We'll see if he tweets through that. All right, let's get Paul in here next. Paul, thanks for waiting, bud. Welcome into your Stronghold postgame show. What's up?
1: Hey, I'm just all over the place with this game today.
0: That's right.
1: You know, yeah, I mean, it, especially, I mean, we made dumb mistakes that if we hadn't made them, we could have won. But then so did they. They, you know, that first half was just all over the place. It's like the teams forgot to get off the bus for the first half. And they didn't show up to really, truly play until that second half. And I don't know if they did shock therapy or what happened for halftime for those teams, but they came out as entirely different teams. And, you know, other than, you know, they pointed out how we had that our cover three defense has that big hole that they took advantage of in it. You know, the defense played great. You know, to hold them to the yardage. I mean, if you talk to anybody outside of a Louisville fan, they probably expected Ole Miss to just roll us, no matter what the spread was. You know, a lot of people weren't high on us having a chance in this game. And, you know, I said it earlier in the week on your afternoon show. We have a chance, and I thought we could win, and I really wasn't wrong. We could have won that, and we had ourselves in a position to win that. You know, I was a little dejected when we got down by two scores, and I think this game's over. We're just going to hold on and hope it doesn't get out of hand. And then the next thing I know, it's tied. I mean, to have a game of so many emotional swings as a fan, and then watching it coming to the realization in my mind, there's not a team in the ACC that we shouldn't be able to handle. You know, even Miami, and I haven't watched them play yet, that might be the one team at this point that we might have some struggle with. And it's going to take, and you know, to find out if Cristobal's this year. But, you know, I can't take too much away from this game to be, other than the loss, to be disappointed about, because they came out and fought. And this is the last comparison I'm going to make. If this would have been Miller Moss, he wouldn't have been out there with a bloody ear. He wouldn't have been fighting like Lincoln did. And we have 1,000% upgraded our quarterback, and he is out there to win it at all costs. And I can't wait to see more games with him. We're going to have a lot of fun this season, and I think we're going to win a lot of games. And if we're not at least in the conversation at the end of the season for a playoff spot, then the wheels just completely came off somewhere, because we're going to have to be in it. This was probably the best game all weekend. You know, no one had a tight game like this. Everything seemed to be lopsided. So I can't wait. You know, we've got to wait after Villanova, because that shouldn't be, you know, like I said, is this just going to be a scrimmage? Basically, this should be a tune-up game. Let's fix the things that we identified. You know, get the long snapper situation straightened out, and some of the other, get the special teams straightened out. Let's quit running into the kicker and roughing the kicker, and all of, we had two of those penalties tonight. And let's use this game to tighten up those things, and then we can get to where we want to be at the end of the season.
0: Appreciate the call there, Paul. Thank you very much. Yeah, look, however optimistic I think you want to be coming out of this, I think you are entitled to. And look, I don't I hate that they called that penalty roughing the kicker when he was in nowhere near at all. I would love for the defender there, Waller, I think that was called for that, to have enough wherewithal to just stay completely away. And at worst, maybe that's running into, and you don't have that happen, or you don't snap the ball over the punter's head one time, or you don't miss the widest open Trey Richardson's ever been ever in his life, which is saying something. You know, early on in that game, God, wouldn't you like to think, what would the entire game have been like if you just connect on that one? Because it felt a little bit like Keno's, like if you just get one to land, he would settle down. And at halftime, whatever Jeff said to him did land. And I thought Andy earlier tonight tweeted something that I think is absolutely true. You know, Miller Moss, I think, went into his shell when Jeff sort of coached him the way that he coaches players during a game. You know, tonight wasn't a whole lot different than some of the scenes that we saw a year ago where Jeff is screaming out to the quarterback to snap the freaking ball. And I wish that stuff wasn't happening, but instead of, you know, being a guy who every time he turned around, he has his hands on his helmet, like, oh my God, what have we done? You know, Lincoln Keels can take it. And in 307 yards and a couple touchdowns in your first game as a starter since high school against the playoff team, you know, if this is the baseline that you try to build off of, all right. It needs to get tighter. It needs to get a lot cleaner than it's been up to this point. But I don't know how you could look at the second half of this game and not feel like you got a lot that you can work with going forward tonight. And that the team, I think, responded to him. And again, in a night where you didn't really get almost anything out of Isaac Brown at all, and you really get a lot out of Kiwon Lacy either on the other side. Between the two of them, you had 24 carries for 123 yards, 117 yards. I mean, not a lot. They were not impactful guys, either one of them, in this game. It came down to quarterbacks and receivers, and you had Deuce Alexander for Ole Miss was outstanding. And a lot of the hype that you heard about Trey Richardson, I think you saw that. Four catches for 83 yards and a touchdown and a 30-yard rushing touchdown. Limping a little bit. I think it's just kind of how it's going to be this year with him. But you saw what they were going for offensively throughout this one. And most nights, 469 yards of offense, in which you outgained them on a yards per play average tonight, almost 6.9 by the end. This was a game you kind of went toe-to-toe, big play for big play in the second half. And it remains to be seen if you'll face any offense that's as good the rest of the way as this one. I think if you're looking for real things that ought to worry you, I think Louisville's offensive line wasn't great tonight. And they still were very productive, to their credit. But you gave up 8 tackles for loss and 3 sacks. And you had just 1 tackle for loss tonight. On the other hand, physically, Louisville looked like they belonged out there. Louisville, I thought, hit much harder tonight. You had multiple fumbles. You had Trinidad Jams lose a fumble for the first time since he's been the guy there, because Clef Lubin is a grown man. For those of you who are sort of agonized by this, I think everything you point out that's positive drives you crazy. And if you are somebody who feels like, well, damn, if you could do this against Ole Miss, look at the rest of the schedule, you can be all right. Bringing up any of the negatives feels like you're harping too much. And all of you are right. But if you got thoughts on it, I would love to hear from you. I want all of you who are driving around maybe listening to this. Be careful. Be safe tonight here on this holiday weekend and late, either here or in Nashville. Let's get Eric in here next. Eric, thanks for waiting, bud. Welcome into your Struggle Postgame Show. What's up?
1: You know, it's kind of like, I don't have a good analogy, but, you know, most people go in, if you're 24 and they're 9, let's keep this close, let's see if we can get a win. And then you start seeing, holy, we're better. Man, we look nicer. We're getting turnovers. We could win this. So that's when the people that don't really know what they're talking about start saying, oh, man, we could have won one play this way, that way. It's the first game of the season. Alabama or Georgia or even some of the great teams in the first half, you'll see 10-3, right? You're like, what the hell is North Texas holding their own with Texas with? It's just the first half. You got to knock the rust off. Yes, the roughing the kicker was a running into the kicker. Yes, the punt snap was ridiculous. And yes, I think we could have won one play this way or that way. But if you don't look at the Louisville team and think we could go 11-1 from here, you've lost your mind. That is the best team we will play all year. They're better than SMU. Let's not even get it twisted. And it's early rankings. Oregon looked terrible, terrible against Boise State. Michigan ranked at 16. They looked terrible. They lost. I mean, so really, it sucks to lose. It does. It's one of those ones that as a fan, man, I just wish we would win that. But I'd like to play it back at the end of the year. I'd like to be in the ACC game against Florida, or I mean against Miami, and see what happens. I really do. And I really think next week you'll see King Holmes realize what he's done, calm down, Villanova. I'm thinking 42-14. The defense is amazing. The defensive backs are amazing. Clev is everything we thought he was. I mean, there's a lot to take good out of this, man. And for every bad we did, they did bad. It's the first game. Yes, I wanted to win. Yes, I'm the biggest fan ever. But if we smash SMU, I really think 11-1, and I think we go to the ACC game. And then what are people going to say? You know what I mean? I know we always have a slip-up, but I think Keen Holes is a winner. You know? He is. The blood coming down his face, the whole the dramatic shit, and then them kick the field goal and him shake his head like, all right, they got us. You know, I just like this team. That's all I can say. You know, it's as proud as you could be in a loss as a Louisville fan as I've ever been. I'm not even dejected like when William Gay jumped offside against Rutgers. You know what I mean? Yeah. That was just pull your heart out of your chest. Like, really? And they missed the field goal. And here tonight, they missed the field goal. And then there they give a roughing the kicker, which even if they gave running into the kicker, it's 5 yards and they still don't get it. So, you know, one play this way, that way. It didn't go our way tonight. You know, that's a Heisman quarterback who made the throws when he needed. But, boy, we made him look bad when you know, most of the game. He made two or three key throws, and other than that, we made him look pedestrian. We blitzed at the right time. You're right, I like the defensive play calling. I like the offensive play calling. I like our team. And I will say this. We will be better than we were tonight than Ole Miss is better than they were tonight by the end of the year. And the reason I say that is I think we have better wide receivers. I think we have better offensive players, and they didn't get going, just like Blasey didn't get going. Brown didn't get going. But I think overall we've got better receivers, and I think Keen Holes has way more upside than Trinidad Chambliss. Plus, they're going to play a horrible schedule, and we won't. And I would, like I said, I like our team. If we had to play them in 12 games, I would bet on our team, you know? And I really was hoping that we'd get a win. I kind of was, for a month, I've been looking up the weight limits, you know, the weights of our offensive defensive line and where I thought we outplayed. I'm insane. I'm that guy. But I'm not even going to bed dejected. I'm not sitting around drinking like that with some BS. You got to tip your cap when you know what I mean? And you got to look at the upside. I mean, really, the upside is we've got some ballers. I mean, we got some hitters. We out-hit them. We out-tackled them. You know, and yes, some of the give-up plays were bad, but he can throw the ball, man. When you got a quarterback that can really dot the I, we did amazing. So, you know, keep your head up, Louisville fans. 11-1 would not be that bad. And I think people that really watch the game, here's another thing. If you looked on Twitter, Chad Johnson, man, that Louisville team's something. You know, Skip Bayless. Wow, college football is amazing. This game's really going down to the wire. 1:30 left and we're tied with the number nine team in the nation. I mean, they're even saying, you know, Ole Miss hung on. Like, we could beat them. You know what I mean? Not like Ole Miss rolled us or any BS like that. You know, so it was the best game of the weekend. We happened to come out on the bottom. And, you know, yes, we made some knucklehead plays. They made some knucklehead plays. I think the two most was the punt. You know, because instead of it 10-3 them, it'd be 10-3 us, and that might change the trajectory of the game, but you never know.

0: Yeah, listen, I appreciate the call there very much, Eric. Look, I think if you're optimistic, you know, coming out of this, I think it's okay to be optimistic without letting it tip over the line to a moral victory. But it's certainly a completely rational place to be to say you're not going to play a demonstrably better team the rest of the season. And that if you can do those things, and the things that you sort of were ifs and that you were kind of counting on, I mean, Trey Richardson looks like the real deal tonight. And in the second half, Lincoln Keenholz, you know, maybe we'll look back on my man run, sort of walking up and down the sideline, bleeding from the head, you know, as sort of drug Louisville along as a place where, you know, the guy started to believe in him. I mean, you didn't have a moment like that with Miller Moss a year ago. And you had that. Malay McCoy tonight, Moss and a dude, and you know, juking a guy along the sideline and scoring a touchdown the way that he did. Keywon Brown running over. Like, you did a lot of really good things with a million miles of room to grow, you know, offensively. And you're going to get Anmar O'Neal back on your offensive line, and hopefully that makes a bit of a difference. But you played the most expensive and probably the most skilled roster you're going to play all year, and it took a field goal at the buzzer to beat you. And if you want to look at that and say the goal should be nothing short of Charlotte, I think that's exactly where you ought to be mentally. This needs to be an 11-1, 10-2 team. You know, there's still every room in the world to take a step forward here. And can I just sort of diverge for just a second and say, I watched a lot of football yesterday too, and I shudder what that game in 2 weeks is going to be like for Ole Miss when they play LSU. Oh, my God. Especially because Lane Kiffin clearly delights in being like the devil. I mean, the guy being like, imagine if we had pro players going into the halftime against Clemson as he gives Dabo his worst loss as Clemson's coach. He will be diabolical in that game. And everything Louisville's capable of, I think Clemson's probably capable of that, or LSU is capable of that, and a little bit more. And that won't be fun for them at all. We're going to let you guys hear the Jeff Braun presser here in just a little bit. But let's get Lawrence in here before we do that. Lawrence, welcome into your Stronghold Louisville Post Game Show. What's up, bud?
1: What up, Mark?
0: Hey, buddy.
1: Mark Avery. I thought he called a great defensive game tonight. It just... the middle in the scheme and the things, like, he got beat right there. I don't know what the safety for Louisville was doing the whole game, because he should have been the one right there to break up the pass play. And this throw to the tight end from Ole Miss, you had five guys around there, and none of y'all could intercept that pass. He threw a floater to the tight end. Like, what would y'all? This first game, Lawrence. Just remember that first game. You probably gonna have more headaches than the whole season. I thought I know right now the O-line is not great, but they're a unit trying to learn things. The running, I thought Isaac Brown would do some more in this game. But he couldn't get loose. Like when Keywon Brown was in there, I thought they could kept going to him because he had the high hand. And he was actually getting some yards against that Ole Miss defense. Keyholes, I ain't gonna lie to you, Mark. I was cussing him out in the first half, and then second half by saying, "Great, you're not nervous no more. We can finally start playing some football here." But losing to Ole Miss by 3 points, they're supposed to be a good team this year. They ranked number 9. I don't think they're going to be ranked in the top 10 the whole season because they do still play in the SEC. I thought Louisville did play a great, decent game. It's just that first half, they had an opportunity to put Ole Miss away. It just didn't work out that way. So I can't be mad at Mark Avery. I can't be mad at the defense because they can only do so much in this game.

0: offense. They did put up 13 points in the second half. And I always said, when it comes to Jeff Brown's offense, he's always going to put up 25 plus. But when the defense gives up 30 points, I don't feel good about Louisville chances. They do got a field goal kicker. Thank God he's from here. It's just the whole punting situation. Punting the ball over his head and gave Ole Miss 3 points. This kind of hurts Louisville right there. Other than that, Mark, man, you're going to probably get calls from me the whole season with my head hurting. I'm trying and let everybody know I'm hanging in there, y'all. I'm doing okay. I got chemo on Tuesday.
1: All right, buddy.
0: If I do have a chance to go to a whole game this year, you're going to probably see me walking with a cane. It ain't because my legs are wobbly. Just I have a low back hurting right now. Other than that, man, go Cards. I can't wait for next game.
1: Lawrence, good to hear from you, buddy. You rock that cane of the game. That's entirely fine, buddy. We don't have any problem with that at all here. Looking at this one very quickly, your Alumni Hall call or text of the night. Alumni Hall is your ultimate fan shopping experience for Cards fans, located at the Shelbyville Road Plaza, or you can shop anytime online at alumnihall.com. Texture said this, and I think it sort of captures everything. How do you spend 5 timeouts on preventing delay of game penalties? One of them, by the way, after the kickoff return. How do you give up 200 yards up the seam over and over again? There was a lot of good in this game, but so much bad that really makes you question discipline and talent, but much more importantly, what if? And that really is, I think, the entire game. So that is your Alumni Hall text of the game. And for your BJ Heating Cooling Defensive Player of the Game, I'll go with Stanquan Clark, 6 tackles and a killer interception for Louisville early in this one. Just a read the eyes of Trinidad Chambliss, jumped in front of a pass kind of up the seam. They could have used a little bit more of that, but he was dialed in. It was good to see him full strength and playing that way after kind of getting off to a slow start with injuries last year. Long way to go defensively for Louisville, but some good stuff from them here. Jeff Brohm did about 13-14 minutes or so after the game. We'll let you guys hear that right now.
2: And you wanted to try to find a way to do something special, but we came up short. So that's the bottom line. Do we show fight? Do we show grit? Do we play in the end? We were right there, tooth and nail to the end. Yes. So I'm proud of our team for sticking together. We had some good moments. Some other moments weren't as good. Had some lulls in the action a little bit, and then we picked some things up, found ways to make plays. But in the end, didn't make enough. I think when you play good football teams, it's not going to be smooth. Otherwise, you're going to blow the team out. So you try to win 51% of the plays to their 49 and barely win, and unfortunately they won 51%. And a lot to learn from. I think offensively had a little lull there in the second quarter. We got to figure out ways to get Lincoln comfortable in the pocket. I knew not having played for a while that was going to be a little bit of an issue, and thought scrambled out there a little too early at times, but he got some heat as well. So. But he played to the end. He made plays, and so we got to figure out what he does best and do a good job there, get the ball to our playmakers and try to be more efficient and more clean. Had some penalties that hurt us, so that was costly. Defense, pretty good start for the most part. Fortunately, the second half gave us some big plays, which hurt us. The big plays were big. And in special teams, we kicked the ball well, but the snap over the punter's head was costly, and then the roughing the kicker was costly. So that, lost in the last play of the game with a kick, and go home 0-1, but a lot to learn. And I think anybody who likes football likes to watch these games. So we played it, and we had our chances, and we moved forward.
3: If you scored 32 points in the second half against the number 9 team in the country, and what kind of positive do you take from what you saw from Lincoln in that half of football and the plays he made up to the last touchdown?
2: A lot of pauses from that. He showed great grit and toughness and fight. Wasn't super clean. He's a guy that, we got to get on the move. He likes to move around and make plays and run around. And maybe that pocket stuff, we just got to continue to work through that and help him get the ball out quick. We tried some play action early and whether he didn't sit there long enough or whether we got some pressure, either one could have happened. But, man, he made plays in the second half, and we got him in a rhythm. I think we picked the tempo of the offense up, which I think helps him. We didn't have to think as much. Our receivers and running backs made some plays there towards the end, and, we had a chance. So I think anytime you get a guy that wants to work hard and fight through things, we're going to continue to work with him, and I think he will show a great determination to play his best this upcoming week.
3: Seemed like you made a concerted effort to get Trey Richardson involved in the second half. You just talked about getting him involved in the tactic you made.
2: Well, we need to do that. There's certain playmakers we have, and we got to get them touches. However that's done, sometimes you have a plan to do it, and they play things different, and you got to adjust. We had to make some adjustments at halftime. Some of our shots up the field just weren't hitting, just weren't smooth and in rhythm. So we we found a way to do some better things in the second half. But, all those guys got to step up and play well, and we got to utilize them and just got to be more efficient and clean as we move forward.
4: Doug, what did Lincoln show to you just with his fight? Because 7-14 for 46, I think, in the first half. And second half, he's stiff-arming guys, not running out of bounds, staying up, and obviously had that drive when you needed it most to tie the game there.
2: Well, that's a great sign when a guy plays that hard to the end. We talk a lot about, sometimes you just got to put your head down and go to work. And you got to believe in yourself and your teammates, and you got to grind it out. And when you play good teams, it's not going to be pretty. I mean, shoot, like I said, if it's pretty, you're probably going to blow the team out. And that definitely wasn't going to happen today against this opponent. So for him to step up, keep playing, for us to make some adjustments to try to help him, get him moving, what we thought we had, he can run. He's got some speed. So we got to figure out ways to use those legs and keep him upright as much as we can. But also, I think he plays better when he gets moving. So a lot of things to improve on. But, man, we were right there to the end and just came up short.
4: You guys had some delay games and you had to borrow some timeouts. What was kind of creating that issue that for you guys, and did you get it fixed during the game?
2: Well, it's louder than you thought. So, use this head system I can't hear everything. And got to repeat it two or three times. So it sounds simple that you can hear me right now. But when there's a bunch of noise around you, it's not as easy. So, when we picked up the tempo, I think that helped signal the play in, have a little more time. Believe it or not, when we went huddle, it seemed like we were up there for a while. It took forever to call in the huddle. It took forever to break the huddle. We had any motion, and it was just too late. So does he have to be more aware of the play clock? Yes. But, we have to do some things to change the tempo up to help that as well. So, that hurt us a little bit.
3: Yeah, it didn't feel like you guys got a ton of penalties, but some of the ones that you guys did have were pretty costly.
2: Yeah, they were. And you try to win all those little battles, turnover battle, penalty battle. Like I said, I think the snap over the punter's head was costly. The running into the kicker was costly. Or, excuse me, roughing the kicker and it got him a field goal. So those two we can't have happen. It was great to see Hilbert kick the ball well. He stepped forward in a big game and made key kicks. We had good protection, good hold, good snap, and that was good. We kicked the ball well on kickoffs. Like a little more return yardage, but yes, some costly penalties, unfortunately.
5: Disruption as they did with Trinity and Chambliss and Lacey, what are you seeing from them in their first game?
2: Well, I think they played hard. They made some really good stops early in the game. Really good first half overall. We did a good job. I think when you play good football teams, we got to continue to change things up and give different looks. So I think we can get better at that. And there's some work to be done there. There's times you got to be aggressive and cover things, and there's times you got to play a little more coverage and try to confuse the quarterback. We did that at times, and it was beneficial. Maybe we need to do it more. And then they threw one over our head for a long touchdown. They threw one up the crease there, coming from the field to the boundary we probably could have been in a better position there. That creased us. And those two were huge plays that scored a long touchdown. So last year, the goal was to get better against deep balls and big plays, and I thought we did. Those two plays hurt us.
6: I guess going off of that a little bit, during the first scrimmage, Paul, you mentioned just some, I guess, energy or kind of the defense getting tired. Did you see that kind of show up maybe at some points during the later stages of the game?
2: You know what? Not necessarily. I think we have a lot of guys we play. We can rotate and do that. Unfortunately, we had press coverage and we had a fast receiver, and we talk about it all the time. You know, you can't get beat deeper on the press. You got to stay on top, give them the stop routes, give them this. But when you're in tight coverage, they normally don't throw it. And we got run by. And then they hit us up the seam where, you know, I have to look at the film and see exactly what happened, but it was a good throw and a good route. And it, you know, I think they knew what coverage we were in and had a good play call. So, no, I don't think it was they were tired, but they just, the other team made some plays on us. And they played better on offense in the second half as well against our defense.
7: The impression of the rebuild offensive line, it seems like there were some good and some bad, but they seemed to strengthen as the game went on.
2: I agree with both those statements. Saw some good, meaning they fought, they did some good things, some costly things and penalties, and thought we got run around a little bit with some of the movement in the interior dogs where they're moving in the front. I thought we got run around and swam too quickly. And we knew it was going to happen, so we got to get better at that. And that's always difficult, you know, the quick movement, the slanting, you know, those big guys, you know, it's not their strength. They want to try to lock on to you. So we got to keep working that. That was a good team. That's a good defense. It's well coached. But we still were able to make adjustments and score points. But we got to be a little more efficient, I think.
7: Is that what you expected from McCoy? Do you expect him to make some big plays? I mean, the two-point conversion catch was
2: – He is. He's a good playmaker. We got to get him the ball a little bit more. I thought we had a fade pattern there in the second half. We underthrew where he had him beat. Like to make that play a little bit. But he's a good player. He needs to make catches and step up. Trey Richardson, Trayshawn Hurry has worked hard. Those are our three top receivers. They have to make plays, and we got to give them the ball. And if we're not as effective throwing it deep, our team protects us long. We got to get it to them quicker. So that'll be our goal, is to make sure we get them more touches and give them the ball quicker as we move forward until we get better at those other things.
8: Play these games to learn and improve, and obviously you want to win, but to get better tonight, and you know you've learned a lot from this. I mean, baseball game, how do you balance all that for your players?
2: Well, you know, I played for Coach Schellenberger, and he was the master at it. And, you know, when you play for him and you took on the best teams, you got better. Whether you won or lost, you got better. And with that, it was fun playing as a player. And I know it was fun as fans to see top opponents every week, which we had back in the day when we were independent. So this is a game we got on the schedule for a reason. We wanted to try to challenge ourselves to step up and perform at a high level. We played a team that went to the semifinals, one play away from going to the championship game, won 13 games, and we took them right to the end on a neutral site on a, you know, first game of a starting quarterback. So there are a lot of positives. We played hard. There was times where it maybe didn't look like it was going in our direction, but we showed some fight and grit, and that was good. So to take a top team to the wire, yeah, it's a positive. And you should believe in yourself as a player and what you can do, because there's a lot of things we can clean up and get better at as coaches and players. If we, you know, put our head down and go to work, hopefully we can get that done. And same flip side of that. It's a one-game season, so now we got one more opponent coming up this week. Doesn't matter who it is. This team, we're playing 11 games. We got to play well, and we got to get better at it. This week in practice on a short week and come out and play solid football come next Friday.
6: What did Ole Miss do your final takeaway, Isaac, and what is what you can kind of learn from, you know, playing against a defensive front like that?
2: Well, they were active up front. Like I said, they were just going to rush right into us. They were moving and giving interior dogs from the linebackers a lot. They're giving different looks. And, you know, he didn't get a couple clean avenues. So he's got to continue to just work through it. I thought he ran hard. It wasn't his most efficient. Kewan did some things. We were able to get some rushing yards. But I think, you know, you just got to stick with it. We got to find ways to create a little more space for him if we can and let him do his thing. So I think it's a good learning experience for all of us. And I think, you know, he'll have a good week of practice to come right play next week.
6: Thank you.
3: Last one. Do you need a game with a player like to understand how you need to coach him, what he responds to? Like when Lincoln misses that wide open throw, you know, maybe you don't yell at him as much or something. I mean, does that help you?

0: in the process of how you're, you know, learning to coach him?
1: Well, to see him against a top opponent, you learn a lot of things. I mean, I talked about what I thought I saw. You know, he was green and the pocket poise might take a little time. He's a good athlete. He can run. He can throw a good ball. So, you know, just like on that one, you know, he could have held a little bit longer, just hung in there and made an accurate throw. I don't know. I didn't have the video. Maybe he was getting some heat and pressure. I thought he got out of the pocket a little too fast at times. And he's a step up inside of there and let those receivers work. But at the same time, he can run as well. So I think we can get better at those things. He played hard to the end. So it's not, I mean, quarterback's not an easy position. And there's a lot coming at you. There's a lot we ask him to do. He's worked really hard. He hung in there and he gave us a chance to win in the end.
2: All right, that was Jeff Brohm after tonight's Louisville loss to Ole Miss, 41-38, and much like us, a lot to like, according to him, about what you saw tonight, and a lot that can get better. But again, I think just sort of being big picture about this, you've got a game in 6 days against Villanova, and then I think the fulcrum for a lot of this season going to be that SMU game the following week. We don't take Labor Day off. Why would we? I mean, hell, I'm working on Labor Day right now. But we'll be back here 13 and a half hours or so from now. Biscuit and I will be back at it to let you guys sound off on this one as well here. But that'll do it for us. Appreciate you guys hanging out with us late into the night, early into the morning here. You've been listening to your Stronghold Louisville Football Game Show.

0: I'm going to miss this, man. It's starting to hit me. You know, this is our last morning together on this time slot. They're bumping me earlier in the day on Sunday to Westwood One, where I'm going to give you this. You think Scott Hansen is good on the red zone? Well, let's take that and let's apply it to Westwood One Sports Network. And that's what you're going to get every single Sunday from 5 to 8 Eastern. Fantasy updates, NFL scoring updates, injury, just everything. It's going to be badass. So I am excited about that, but at the same time, dang, man, I loved this time slot. And it was not my decision in this business. When they tell you we're changing and you're moving, you say, okay, you do. I can't be like Rick Vaughn and walk into Lou Brown's office with a baseball and say, every time I pitch against you, I'm going to bang. You don't do that. You don't. That's in the movies, but no. But I'm excited about the new time slot, too, because it's right there during an NFL Sunday. We're talking about a lot of stuff. I get it. You know, the main thing people will be talking about, the Hail Mary, Michigan. And like I say, like, gosh, football's such a wonderful television show, and a Hail Mary is as exciting as it gets. There is not another play. I don't care what it is in what sport. You're not going to get up and take a leak before a Hail Mary, ever. You're watching that. I don't even care if it's the end of the half. You're going to watch a Hail Mary. You stick around because they're awesome. They come in all shapes and sizes. And then we saw what happened on Saturday. Wait, what? A missing second? Oh, it's a tenth of a second. Whatever, he was out of bounds and then he touched it. Like all this stuff. I loved it. Sucks for Western Michigan. It would have really sucked for Kyle Whittingham. Talk about a guy who dodged a bullet. Wow. His first game would have been a loss to a directional in-state school for the first time ever. No! Not that they're going to be good. I don't know, but they're 1-0. But the Hail Mary is undefeated. Womp, womp, womp. They're beautiful. I love watching them. And we've all had them. We've loved them. We've cherished them. We will talk about them forever. Giant fan, Eli Manning, end of the first half in the, what was it, 2011 divisional round. Eli Manning pulls off that Hail Mary at the end of the half in Lambeau. Giants never looked back. They became the only 9-7 team to ever win a Super Bowl, right? Hail Mary. But at the same time, they've destroyed us too, right? Can't be a worse way to lose. A buzzer beater in basketball, fine. Those happen every night. Last second field goal every week. But how many times in your life have you watched your team lose a game on a Hail Mary? If it's more than three or four, damn, man, I'm sorry. There's not a lot. So if you have any of those stories, it's my last shift late night. I'll listen to them. 310-840-4910. Let's get to beautiful San Diego. We got Adam, our man, in San Diego. Adam, get in on this. Where do you want to go? Where do you want to go?
1: Johnny, first-time caller, brother. Hey, I really like your show. It's not a Hail Mary, but it's a gut punch. Lifelong Charger fan, 1980. I may be a couple years older than you, all right? Chargers are up. Raiders, fourth down, 8 at the goal line. Couple seconds left. Stabler rolls right. Stabler's getting sacked. He's in the grass. The snake that he is rolls the football forward. Out of nowhere, the ghost comes, picks the ball across the end zone, falls on it. Game over. Chargers lose again.
0: Maybe the greatest call Bill King ever had. You know, Madden, he wants to know if it counts. Referee says, get your big fat butt back. He does. I mean, it's a great call. Thanks, Adam, for that call. That was one of those things, guys, that was just so cheese balls. The league had to change the rule. I mean, honestly, just look at the holy roller. Stabler had nowhere to go, and he fumbled the ball on purpose. 100%. And then, like he said, very well, Adam, Dave Casper, Hall of Fame tight end, just kind of stumbles on it and kicks it and stumbles and then recovers it in the end zone. It's like the dirtiest, cheesiest, cheapest play ever. It makes the immaculate reception look like the catch. But it's crazy to think about, yeah, that was, they changed that immediately, or they established the in the grasp rule. That used to be a thing big time in the 80s and 90s, in the grasp. They said they did that a lot in games. But yeah, the holy roller was just so cheese balls. They're like, guys, you can't fumble on purpose. This is stupid. Now the offense cannot advance a fumble if you do fumble on accident because the holy roller. That was a game changer, that play. And I don't care. I'm not a Charger fan or whatever, but I do consider myself a historian of the NFL. I've done nothing more in my life than study the NFL. I've done that more than anything. And it sucks that the Air Coryell era never went to the Super Bowl. It's just tough to get in. You know, the Bengals kind of stole their spot in the Freezer Bowl in 81. You know, 1980, I don't think the Holy Roller was a playoff game. Maybe it was. Anyway, yeah, I wish that team would have snuck in there and had their moment because –

0: 2022, strike shortened year. Fast forward, you know, give him, add that those stats up and apply them to a 16-game season. Like, it just bugs me to this day. And I didn't even vote, and I wasn't even alive. I was alive, but I didn't even watch the league that year. I was too young. Dan Fouts should have won league MVP in 82. Sorry, Washington fans. That is cool that a kicker won it 1 year, I guess, for you. But for me, Dan Fouts. Dan Fouts never won an MVP. That's what sucks. That should have been his. It's like Kobe only has one MVP. How the hell did that happen? Oh, yeah, Steve Nash has two. Let's get to D.C. We got Rob in D.C. checking in. What you got, man? Welcome. Hey, Rob.
1: Appreciate you. First time hey, call, appreciate you, man. Thank you for having me on. What's up, Strover? You know, shout out, you know, a D.C. listener here. But I got to talk about the miracle in Landover. 2024, Jaden Daniels' rookie season. That Hail Mary is forever ingrained and just into my being. I remember exactly what we were doing. The best 4 month stretch of my life, you know, as a long time, lifelong Washington Redskins Commanders fan, I started with Mark Brunell and Patrick Ramsey, and here I am now. You know, but
0: Steve Spurrier, man. Yeah.
1: Steve Spurrier. See, give me Steve Spurrier. Give me Steven Davis in the backfield. Give me Chad Morton. Throw him back there.
0: How about Lavernius Coles, right? How about Shane Matthews?
1: Come on, man. Give me all that. You got it. Was it? Oh, my God.
0: All right, all right.
1: Played a long time. Yeah, but appreciate you, man. Thank you, man. The miracle in Landover.
0: You know, thanks for the call. I loved that Commander team in 2024, and I was hoping I would get it again in 2025, and that's the NFL. Right? You can be so excited. You can buy every party favor possible to get ready for what you think is going to be the greatest season ever. And then it doesn't happen. Happens all the time to fans. I grew up in Seattle, guys. I was going to the Kingdome as a kid for the Mariners and the Seahawks, and Husky Stadium, all that stuff. The Sonics, rest in peace. But that's where I grew up. And, you know, I remember, you know, thinking you're going to be good and you're not. And so I'm on cloud nine right now with my Seahawks. Are you kidding me? But there's a chance. It happens all the time. You win a Super Bowl, you go to a Super Bowl, and you don't make the playoffs the next year. Yeah. This is the NFL. So it's hard. But that D.C. team a couple of years ago with Jaden Daniels, I'd love to see them going again. I'm a huge Bobby Wagner guy. That was just a fun team. They beat a 15-2 Lions team, man. And sorry, Lion fan, that was the greatest chance you've ever had to go to a Super Bowl, you could think. Or maybe the previous year when you were, you know, going for it on fourth down in the NFC Championship games. Let's get back to the calls here. Chicago. How about Brandon in Chicago? You're next up, bro. What you got?
2: Voila.
0: Huzzah!
2: Man, bittersweet, you know, your last show tonight, but hopefully to better times, you know. Maybe you can get Israel is the guy who made your promo song. He's got to do one for, like, you know, waiting all day for Sunday night, you know, with ball game. You know, ball game, it's in the game for all my EA Sports guys out there.
3: Johnny Ball.
0: Okay.
2: But to piggyback off the guy in D.C., man, you know, obviously the Hail Mary, we were on the other end of that. And, you know, I think that changed the course of history for the Bears, because if you think about it, you're going on two opposite ends of the spectrum, you know, total defeat and loss. And then I don't know what you would call those throws that Caleb had, you know, to DJ Moore against the Packers, and then that one to Cole Kmet against the Rams. I mean, those were pretty damn near Hail Mary-esque. And then one other thing I wanted to say was, oh, man, now I forgot. I'm sorry, man.
0: I appreciate the call, Brandon, in Chicago. And, you know, we're here all day. You're all morning. You can call back if you think about it again.

0: I mean, for me, like with Detroit or real quick in Chicago, you said it went all these different ways. For me, the biggest thing that's happened to the Bears in, oh my God, since what, a Mike Brown interception return or Devin Hester punt return is Ben Johnson. Guys, in the NFL, if you nail the coach, you're going to be in the mix just about every year. Yeah, you'll have years where you're not in it. You know, Jaden Daniels gets hurt. Okay, you're going to have to check out that year. It happens. But when you hit on coach, like for example, for me, if Matthew Stafford gets hurt week three and he's gone the rest of the year, I still think Sean McVay will go to the playoffs with Ty Simpson. I mean, if you nail coach, I think you have the greatest chance in this league. Andy Reid, right? Look at the great coaches. They're always there. And I don't know if Mike McDonald is next, but it feels like it. Sean McVay, Kyle Shanahan needs to win one, but he's been to several Super Bowls. I mean, when you nail coach, I mean, Kyle Shanahan goes to Super Bowls with Jimmy Garoppolo and Brock Purdy. Okay, that's tracking down a cephalopoid on foot. That's tough to do. You know, Mike McDonald won a Super Bowl with Sam Darnold. Nobody else in the league wanted him until Kevin O'Connell took him off Shanahan's bench. That's what you need to hit. It's the coach. And so for Bear fan, I have you winning this division. Not that I'm not giving you division predictions. One, you shouldn't care what I think. And two, there's too many injuries and too many variables in the NFL equation. It's like farting in the wind, man. Might as well pick out of a hat, and you might have a better chance than producer Ben Strober and board operator Peyton Lodge combined. But I do think the Bears will win the division because I think they got the best coach. And I'm sorry, Lions, I would probably let the Bears have any player on my team if I could get Ben Johnson back. Lion fan, is that ridiculous? I know, it's like Chase Hutchinson, they have really good players. Jahmyr Gibbs, Amon-Ra, you might not want to do that. I hear you. I'm just throwing it out there, though, the value of a coach. Think about this. Say every single player and every single head coach is available in a redraft of the NFL. You can draft any player, but you can draft any coach. Who would the first coach drafted be? Let's say Sean McVay. Where does he get picked? Do you pick Sean McVay over Baker Mayfield? Yeah. Do you pick him over Mahomes? Probably not. I don't know. Do you? I mean, if I have McVay, I'm confident I can have a bunch of different quarterbacks and go where I need to go. If I have Mahomes and I have Aaron Glenn as my head coach, I'm a little worried. I would just wonder how that is for me in the NFL that I see and I cover and I tell stories with. Man, the coach has to, you have to hit on the coach in that league. Super, super important. And I think the Bears have with Ben Johnson. Let's get back to the calls. How about Jim in Boston? What's up, Jim? What you got for us?
1: Hey, how you doing? Good morning. Yeah, you know,
0: good morning.
1: That Detroit team was really hurting on defense. They took a lot of injuries, as you just spoke about. They were headed.
0: Well said.
1: That was probably the best chance they ever had to go to the Super Bowl, for sure.
0: Yep. Well said, though. They did have injuries, but again, this is the NFL, right? Screws fall out all the time. The world's an imperfect place, Jim.
1: No, true, it is. But that, like you said, you know, Washington may have beat them, but I don't think that happens if they got anywhere near a defense on that. I mean, they lost, what, four or five good starters on that team?
0: Starting with Hutchinson. Jim.
1: So.
0: Jim, you don't get to do that, though. I don't get to take it away from Ben Strober. His Commanders won the game. He doesn't care that Detroit had injuries. This is the National Football League that stands for not for

0: long if you're not going to be able to win with injuries. You're right, though. Detroit, on a full set of circumstances, probably wins. What, they were probably 8, 9, 10-point favorites in that game? It's one of the great upsets in divisional round history. It's up there for me with 1987 in the Minnesota Vikings in San Francisco. Just a major shocker in the divisional round.
1: No, agreed. Agreed, Johnny. I just, what I was saying is, I'm not saying you could, you know, you should take that away from Washington, but my point is that was Detroit's chance. And because of those injuries, though, they were done. And now that they've lost Ben Johnson, they're not headed in the right direction anymore. It's over.
0: Thanks for the call. Thanks for the call, Jim in Boston. Love you calling, man. Keep it up. Yeah, Mike Wickett, love ya. You didn't, did you have like the Bears not making the playoffs, I think, or something, or the Packers? I don't know. I think the Bears are going to be good this year. Let's keep this thing going. I'm sorry. No. You had Detroit winning the division, Wicket. I think you had Detroit winning the division. Like, I don't, man. I'm not in on Detroit. I don't like their play calling anymore. And I just think the genius is no longer in the building, guys. And the genius was a big part of what happened there. You can't just replace the genius by keeping one of his friends on staff. Let's get to Atlanta. God, I love the ATL. Rashad in Atlanta. What's going on, Rashad? Spit it at me. What you got?
2: What's up? How you doing, Johnny Ball Gang?
0: Rashad, man. What's up with the ATL?
2: All right, so I don't understand why the Patriots don't get all the attention. When we had Brady, we had easy schedules. We had Mac Jones, we had easy schedules. We got Drake May, and all everybody is talking about is we had the easiest schedule. But my thing is, we went 1 year up under Mike Vrabel. We had our coach last year. He didn't take us there. I don't understand, as being a Patriot fan, a diehard Patriot fan, why we don't get the attention as these other teams. We have done it. We had a losing season. We get Mike Vrabel as our first-year coach. We got not a rookie quarterback. He played half a season. Last year was his first year playing the whole season. He went to the Super Bowl. They talk about the easiest schedule, but that's only a second-year quarterback that we had. So I don't understand, as being a Patriot, why we don't be talked about as one of the elite teams. Help me out, Johnny.
0: Okay. Okay, I'll help you, Rashad, in Atlanta. Rashad, you don't? It's the Patriots. You guys don't win. Wait. Talk to a Jags fan about getting talked about. Right? Talk to a Rams fan, and they're even in L.A. There's plenty of talk about the Patriots. And don't ever apologize for going to a Super Bowl, Patriot fans. Yes, historically easy schedule. A lot of teams have easy schedules every year, and they don't just go to the Super Bowl because of it. Mike Vrabel's a damn good coach. Drake May's a damn good quarterback, and that's a very well-run organization. And the seas parted in the playoffs for you. Mahomes was hurt, right? And Lamar was down. Johnny Ball Game, and I'm back on Westwood One.
3: 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Patriots, Seahawks, a rematch of last year's Super Bowl. 8 Eastern, Wednesday, Westwood One Sports.
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1: We're rolling with all Tupac tonight. This is my last shift on Sunday late night. Tupac's probably my favorite artist, at least hip-hop artist of all time. I love rock and alternative, too. I'm from Seattle, so grew up with the 90s music scene there, but love all types of music and figured we'd go with Pac tonight as we wrap up on our little journey on Sunday nights.

0: got this gig in early January. This will be our last one. They're moving us up on Westwood One Sundays earlier in the day, 5 to 8 Eastern. Roger Goodell, four-year extension. Is there anybody out there that thinks somebody else could do better? Anybody dislike the way Roger Goodell runs the league that you love and support and pay money for Sunday ticket, pay money? I just bought a damn Seahawks shirt today. Spend money on our teams and all that crap. Could somebody do better than him? It's hard to picture that. I know everybody kind of wants to go, oh, Goodell. Kind of look at what he's done. I mean, I could just start and probably end with a 11-year deal, media rights, for $110 billion. I saw something telling in college football week one. NFL week one? Ha, ha, ha. Haga laga. Stay with us.
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Peyton Lodge running our board. He's the son of Roger Lodge. Remember the old blind date television show host? Does great stuff with the Angels Radio Network and all that good stuff down there. And our producer from our nation's capital, Ben Strober, big NBA guy, does a great job with his NBA coverage. Great follows on social media. If you want to catch me, also I'm at @bowlgame_KTIK on X and Instagram. It's just at @JohnnyBallgame_KTIK, or just type in John Mallory. You'll be able to find me there. Week one, I'm watching LSU Clemson. It's the game of the week. Sure, whatever. Yep, great. And this never happens, or maybe it does, but I don't talk about it on the radio. But I thought of a Bob Dylan song when I'm watching Lane Kiffin just embarrass Dabo Swinney and a Clemson proud fan base that's just shaking its head and wondering if it will ever in any way close return to what will, I think, become the glory years of Clemson football. Where, I mean, you won 15 games in a year once. 15-0. I think you had, what, two, maybe three other seasons where you won 14 games? Dude. But I thought of the Bob Dylan song, Times They Are A-Changin'. And I look at Dabo and I say, you know, come gather around, people, wherever you roam, and admit that the waters around you have grown. Except that soon you'll be drenched to the bone. And if your time to you is worth saving, you better start swimming or you're going to sink like a stone, for the times, they are a-changing. Yeah, that's Bob Dylan. Didn't you win a Nobel Peace Prize for literature or whatever? But yeah, I thought about Dabo. And the times, they've changed. And they've moved on without him. What Dabo was selling you was a Betamax. And then the VHS came out. You know, he's still pushing CDs at the music store. Got to find something else to sell now. You don't make all the money on CDs anymore. You better sell instruments. You better sell home, car, audio, video. You better sell it all, dude. You can't just get by on CDs. Nobody buys them. And that's Dabo.

0: in the opposite of Dabo. The absolute opposite. Mr. Tech. Lane Kiffin on the other sideline doing everything Dabo isn't and flourishing. Dabo's the one with the rings. Dabo's the one that's already in the Hall of Fame. Lane Kiffin's not a Hall of Fame coach. He's won one conference, Conference USA. Good for him. Florida Atlantic. That's it. Dabo's won everything in like multiple times. But there's not anybody in the world of college football, not one sane person that would say, if I'm going to have a team and I want to win and I could pick to run my program, Lane Kiffin or Dabo, I'm going with the guy that doesn't have a ring. It sounds silly. But the times have changed. And I thought of that Bob Dylan song when I'm watching that game. And I don't know, I mean, Dabo, did you guys, Ben Strober, did you see this year Dabo record signing of transfer portal players? Do you know how many he signed, Strobes?
1: I'm going to guess it was like five.
0: Nice guess. It was a school record 10. He took 10 dudes in the portal. Dude, you're Clemson. You can grab guys. Dude, you're Clemson. You can get money. Dude, you don't have to show up for this poker game. Like, for example, Boise State, I thought, did a tremendous job in Autzen again. But Oregon's backup quarterback makes more money than anybody on Boise State's team. Okay? And they hung. Boise State would love to be able to have that payroll. They're not in the big conference. They don't have the money. They have to figure it out. Clemson has all that stuff, and they don't use it. Dabo could have absolutely done what everybody else did, or like guys like Saban and Urban did. They just got the hell out. I don't want to be a part of this mess. Mike Gundy, get me out of here. This sucks now, and I'm a millionaire 20 times over. I'm good. But there's a lot of young coaches who aren't good. They want to coach, and this is how you have to do it. And Dabo, damn it, you got to respect him, I guess, for being as stubborn and hard-headed and believed in the true essence of collegiate athletics to the core. It's tough to fault Dabo for that. Dabo's a great man. I think anybody who follows college football would say 100% Dabo. You would love to have Dabo run your program, but in this era, Dabo doesn't win anymore. I mean, he insulted the transfer portal in the beginning. What'd he say? It's a resource, not a source. Well, tell that to Lane Kiffin. He just smoked you with dudes he doesn't even know. Because that's the game now. Get the best players we can have. They're not all on your roster, Dabo. You can get better players. You can improve your team. It doesn't all have to be internal development. That's a big part of it. But come on, man. There's really good players in the portal. In the best teams, they're getting them. And don't say, well, they're not good enough to play at Clemson. Stop. I saw Diego Pavia win Conference USA Offensive Player of the Year with New Mexico State. 2 years later, I saw him win the same award, Offensive Player of the Year in the SEC, playing for Vanderbilt, tracking down a cephalopoid on foot. Nobody does that. The players are there, Dabo. You could have easily had Pavia. They're there. Yeah, the players are there. They're at the lower levels. Trust. If they weren't, then every, like, what is it, 90% of the players who were in an all-conference team last year at the G6, who stayed in college, left. So that's where people are, and I just, again, that Bob Dylan song, and I'm watching the sideline, and I feel sorry for Dabo, because he stuck to it. I'm going to win this way. We're Clemson. We don't need to do all that crap, because he's right. It is crap. Lane Kiffin doesn't think so. And he's smoking you. He embarrassed you. And he probably texted and laughed about it to his friends. 10 transfer players. Huh, LOL. Like, you know, Lane Kiffin, hell yeah. Bob Dylan. Pretty crazy, but that's where I was. And that's where college football is. In Clemson fan, 310-840-4910. I don't even know where you are, but I would imagine there is not a more disappointed fan base in college football after week one than Clemson guy. And if you could raise your hand, tell me. But Clemson fan, that wasn't just a loss, man. That was like a changing of the times of the guard. That was like a lesson. It wasn't a loss. It was like, this is where we stand now. And your league won't help you. Like, the ACC's got real no punch for football. What, Dion's going on the road winning in that league? Like, the ACC doesn't help Clemson. And it's crazy to think, but, like, is Clemson, you know, Florida State, too, kind of got left behind a little bit? Because you just don't have the money in the television revenue that the SEC and the Big have. So again, you have to sit down at the poker table with less chips and win. Now you can do that, but it's hard time in, time again. But I thought that was telling. That was my number one takeaway of the weekend, was watching Dabo look like he just saw his dog get run over by a guy in a truck that stole his girlfriend, and he's making out with her driving the truck. Like, he just looked at, he had that look on his face like, I don't know if I can do this. Like, how can I win this way? Lane Kiffin's just buying all these players, NFL guys. He doesn't care. And that's kind of where I am with college football. College football doesn't care. I mean, most players, if you're not a freshman, you don't even go to class anymore. It's all online. It's just, it's a different world. And it's like pro sports for a different age or whatever. I'm trying to think how I would define it, but it's kind of a different level of pros. But not every team in college football can operate that way. That's where it's kind of getting. And if you're Clemson, like, yeah, we don't have SEC money, but in my opinion, when this thing started, Clemson, you went the wrong way. And everybody else is like, no, we're doing, this is what's happening. Oh, we got all these players. No, we're not doing any of that. That's not what we do. Okay, well, you lost the Pinstripe Bowl last year. And your fans are like, we don't, it's great to be the good guy, but you still have to win. You know, I remember Chip Kelly said once at the University of Oregon, I worked in Oregon, I did a show there, covered the Ducks, and Chip Kelly one time said, you want to make an impact on these kids' lives. And this is back when coaches kind of could and did. This is like 2010, 2011, when, you know, nobody's really getting paid, obviously, and it was a different line, different game. But I remember I heard Chip Kelly one time say, you want to make an impact on these kids' lives, 100%. And that's what we try to do. But if you don't win, you don't get to make an impact on the kid's life, because they're going to hire someone else that's going to come in and win and make an impact on the kid's life. And when Chip Kelly said that, that always stood out to me. And I thought Chip Kelly put that in a great perspective for me. Like, yeah, dude, we all want to do all these wonderful things, but if you don't win, you don't get an opportunity to do the wonderful things. 310-840-4910. Get in on this. I'm Johnny Ballgame. It's Westwood One.
2: 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Seahawks, Patriots, followed by Thursday night's NFL Melbourne game on Netflix. 49

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1-800-848-4910. If I had to ask you, who is this year's Seattle Seahawks? Who you bring into the table? I'm talking a team that was pretty good last year. Maybe just made the playoffs, maybe just didn't. Who's that team for you this year? Because I'll tell you this, like, if Ben, if me and you went back and forth just picking who we think will win the Super Bowl, and the winner owes the loser owes the other person $1,000, huge bet. Last year, where would the Seahawks have been drafted? This year, right? I can guarantee you the Patriots would have been taken, what, 27th, 28th, 25th? You know how many late of a pick they would have been? Seattle, too, what, 15th, 14th? Somewhere in the middle? Right? I mean, I'm trying to think who that would be this year. If there is that team, 310-840-4910. It's interesting. I don't know who it would be this year. Feels to me, guys, this year, it's going to kind of be chalkish. Like Patrick Mahomes isn't missing the playoffs again. Lamar, Josh Allen, I mean, no more losing in the divisional round to Bo Nix, please. That's what he's thinking. Denver's thinking, well, yeah, get used to it. We have to have Bo Nix for every playoff game next year. That's again why I go back to where the Ravens have the highest win total in the AFC right now. It's kind of in that cluster. Like, I don't want the favorite if I'm betting that race. I don't want the favorite. There's just too many good plays, and that's where I am with the AFC. So if I was picking, like, okay, I mean, who's going to potentially be that mid-round pick in that draft that Ben Strober and I have here that you really like? You know, is it someone from, dare I say, the NFC North? Is it Minnesota? I mean, Minnesota's 9-7 last year with McGillicuddy Stevens at quarterback. A couple of them. Kevin O'Connell finds a way to win what? The last four? Last five games and finish 9-8? I think if you're taking the Vikings in this pick, in this draft, that's one of those bets you're like, boom, okay, maybe Detroit, sure. I think they're like, I think those NFC North teams, could baby be in play. I know Cowboy fans thinking, hey, I mean, the Cowboys would not be a top 6, 7, 8, 9 pick in that draft, would they? I mean, you got at least two teams from the AFC West, at least two, probably three teams from the NFC West. There's five teams right there. Throw in a Buffalo, throw in a Baltimore, throw in a Houston, maybe even a Jacksonville, and all of a sudden you're like, wait, what? I don't know if that team exists this year. Maybe it's Jacksonville. I hate to put that on them. They won, what, 13 games last year? It's hard to be like, well, they come out of nowhere. If Jacksonville was the Cowboys, we talk about them every day. Trevor Lawrence would have the chunky soup ad. He'd have the yogurt. He'd have the insurance deal. Trevor Lawrence isn't anywhere on your TV, barely. If Jacksonville was the Cowboys and they were winning 13 games, God, do you guys know how big it's going to be? Maybe you don't.

0: because the two gentlemen that I work with here, Strobes over there and Peyton Lodge, you guys don't even remember. You guys weren't even born when the Cowboys had won a Super Bowl, right? 95? Benny, were you alive in 95?
1: No, they haven't been to an NFC Championship game in my lifetime.
0: Yeah, right? And these guys are working. They're not interns. These guys have jobs. They're working right now. They're adults. So there will be a time, I think, where the Cowboys are going to win another Super Bowl at some point. Think how big that's going to be. Think how annoying that's going to be for so many fans, because it's going to be such a big deal when the Cowboys are like legit good. Not like Wade Phillips wins 12 or 13 games in a regular season. No. Not Jason Garrett's best year. No. Mike McCarthy had terrific regular seasons, won one playoff game, one, right? Or was it two? Might have been two. Okay. But it's crazy. Like, no, it was just... At some point, if they do, it'll be the biggest thing ever. Like, but it's just because we got people, like adults, they don't even remember the Cowboys playing in those games. Those Jimmy Johnson teams might have been the best teams I've seen ever built. Jimmy goes there 1-15 this first year, drafts, they make the Herschel trade, gets good coaches from college, they developed, they taught, they were the youngest team, I think at the time, to ever win a Super Bowl. It's been surpassed, but a very young team, as we all remember, those who do remember, when the Cowboys owned the world. Oh, I'm from Seattle, and when I went to school in the 90s, it didn't matter where we lived. If you were cool, you were wearing Bulls gear, and you were wearing Cowboys gear. Those were the teams in the 90s, dude. Baseball was kind of weird. The Yankees hadn't got great yet. That kind of came in the later 90s. But in the early 90s, man, it was Jordan, 100%, no question. And it was the Cowboys. Those were the coolest brands in sports because they were good. Think about that now. Where are the Bulls? Where are the Cowboys? Cowboys, you'll still find fans, but I can send you to wherever. Find me somebody wearing a Bulls article of clothing. That might take you a while. Back in the 90s, you could go to any town, any middle school, and see it. Pretty crazy. But there's going to be that time. And if I had to pick that team, I think I'm rolling with Minnesota. Who's this year's Seahawks? 310-840-4910. Under the radar, but you could see them winning a Super Bowl. Maybe the Colts? People forget. Maybe you don't. They were 8-2 at one point last year. Remember that? Jonathan Taylor was the league MVP. I had him in my fantasy league. It was great. Daniel Jones gets hurt. Uh-oh. But yeah, maybe it's the Colts. And this is a team, I'll say, if they did make the playoffs last year, they didn't win a game. You can't tell me, well, it's the Niners. No. You can't tell me, well, it's the Texans. Texans have been to the playoffs 3 straight years, and they've won at least one game all of those years. The Texans are not last year's Seahawks if they win it. It'll be a team that's been knocking on the door, and they finally got through with that defense and a quarterback that figured out how to play better in big games. I love C.J. Stroud. But he's bad in big games, or at least the games that he loses. Makes sense. 310-840-4910. It's kind of where it is. I want to get Ben's take. I want to get Peyton's take. And I want your take. Who's next year's, this year's, right now? Who's the Seahawks of this year? You can see it happening. It happens in the NFL more than any league. And you know this, man. Johnny Ballgame, Westwood One.
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9: 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It appears by its own numbers, the U.S. government seems insolvent. It's reported that the Treasury shows about $6 trillion in assets and over $47 trillion in liabilities. 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

0: 310-840-4910. Who you got? So cool. NFL in a couple of days. I think home teams are the defending champs 21-5 since they started this thing. I thought I saw some Westwood One notes that they sent us back in the day that showed that. So I would think Seattle wins this thing. I'd be surprised, I think, if the Patriots look good like they didn't in the Super Bowl. We'll see, though. A lot of times you can, you know, the defending champ, you know, the party, the excitement, all that level. I don't know. We'll see if that happens in the pros, though. Who are your teams? If it's going to happen again, and the NFL is going to have, wait, what? A total out of nowhere Super Bowl champion. Nobody 365 days ago was on the Seahawks like that, or certainly the Patriots. And it happened. We all saw it. Ben Strober, producer, who would you go with in this regard of a mid-level team? They were good last year. They showed you something, whatever. But you think this year, you know what? They could be this year's Seahawks last year.
1: I think Jacksonville is a solid choice. They end up, running the table. They won 13 games last year. They put the Bills pretty much on the brink in the wild card round with Josh Allen. It felt like that defense was always pretty good, but they needed to find consistency from Trevor, especially in big games. And I thought he actually played pretty well in the final stretch of the season, helping him win all those games. I thought he played fine in the wild card game. I'd be interested in seeing them. It's a division that feels kind of open for them. It's probably between them and Houston right now. I don't think Indianapolis is going to replicate as much success as they had early in the season last year. And if you win your division, you get another home playoff game. I think it gives you a good opportunity to, you know, steal one and see where you can go from there.
0: All right, well, let's get to the calls. We got Seattle. Jim in Seattle. Appreciate you on the line, Jim. Johnny Ball Game, Westwood 1. Jim, who's that team for you? Explain.
2: Hey, Johnny, how you doing?
0: Excellent, Jim. What you got, pal? Thanks.
2: I'm calling from Pittsburgh, and nobody's talking about the Steelers. And I was at the playoff game last year against Houston when it was 7-6 going into the fourth quarter, and we just fell apart. We addressed the issue, which is wide receiver. We got Pittman, and we got Bernard. I think if Rodgers stays healthy, I don't see any reason why we ain't in the mix. No one is talking about us, though.
0: Sorry, Joe in Pittsburgh. Pittsburgh's weird for me, man, because I can easily see me on I can easily see this, Joe, like in 7 weeks, me saying, you know what? Yeah, it made sense. McCarthy, yep. Rodgers, they're both like, I don't give an F anymore. They're in true F it mode. This is our last chance anyway. Rodgers from last year. Mike McCarthy's not going to get recycled again. If he doesn't make this happen in Pittsburgh, he's not going to get another head coaching gig. They're in full F it mode, and I like that, yep. And I won't be surprised if it's working, Joe, but on the same token, like just as much value I put into it not working, and it's a recycled version of something that didn't work 6 years ago, and now we're doing it again here, and it just, Danny Glover and Lethal Weapon, I'm too old for this stuff. Like, I can see that going either way. I don't think the division is impossible. Cleveland doesn't count. Cincinnati might mess itself up. In Baltimore, do you really buy that they're just going to erase what's been going on there incorrect, correct all of that, and then just go back to being play like a Raven again? I don't know. That division is interesting for me there. That's interesting, Joe. Joe went with Pittsburgh. Thank you for the call, Joe. Can we check in with Seattle? I think we got Jim in Seattle still waiting to get in on this. Jim, what you got?
3: Yeah, just like last year where the Seahawks had great defense, but questions about the quarterback at the start of the season. This year, the Texans, Houston, great defense, but a lot of questions about their quarterback.
0: Yeah, okay, I'll play along with this. I mean, does Houston count, guys? 310-840-4910. Do they count as, you know, if they win the Super Bowl this year, it's going to be of, I guess, Seattle surprise? Talking preseason.

0: And you can look at the odds, and I guarantee you Houston's Super Bowl odds are probably better. Was Seattle 50-1, 40-1 last year? Who's big? The biggest ever was the 99 Greatest Show on Turf Rams. That was the most surprise Super Bowl team I have ever seen in the NFL. They had a quarterback, seriously, that no one had heard of, and he had a name that used to be a running back, and it was weird, and Dick Vermeil, like, hadn't done jack since Philly decades ago. It was a weird deal. And they came in, and, like, from week one, the Rams, they were the best team in the league that year. It's crazy, but they were. If that's Houston, you're not going to be that surprised, right? The only reason that I don't love Houston in that regard is because they've been to the playoffs three straight times. Ben, they've won at least a playoff game three straight years. I don't know how much. Feels like that's a team that's been knocking on the door and then they get through. I don't know, Ben. Are you going to be shocked if the Houston Texans win the Super Bowl in any way close to the way you were with the Seahawks?
1: Yeah, I think I would, because I really do not trust C.J. Stroud at this point. I think if the Texans would have benched Stroud at halftime of that game against New England, they would have gone to the Super Bowl. And I know there's the intangible stuff that with Bo Nix breaking his ankle, trying to kneel the ball in the other AFC divisional game against Buffalo. But I think if they benched him and they put somebody else in at quarterback the second half, their defense gives them a chance to win the game in New England. And I think they could have beat Denver had they actually played somebody else as well. Like, I don't understand why they stuck with Stroud throughout the entirety of that game when he clearly was not ready to play in that game.
0: It's tough. He's your franchise guy. You want to be like, we're going to win with him. We're going to lose with him. Here's the commitment. I get that too, but you're right. Like my big thing with C.J. Stroud this year, like, it feels like I've seen him do just about everything. I've seen him win multiple playoff games, road playoff games. Like, I've seen him be a rookie sensation. He was Jaden Daniels 2 years ago, right? That was him. And then you just see him the last couple years. Whenever there's a big game, it's like he doesn't play well in big games, and that is the worst thing you want with your quarterback. I used to say that about Sam Darnold with the Seahawks last year until he shut my ass up. And I'm a lifelong, I've been a lifelong Seahawks fan. I thought, okay, I love everything about the team, but I don't trust Darnold. I mean, he threw four interceptions the last time they lost a game. Seattle hasn't lost since, week 11 last year to the Rams on a last-second field goal where Darnold had five turnovers, so I didn't trust him. You do now, though, and that's where I'll have with C.J. Stroud. But I trust Stroud more now than I did Darnold last year. 310-804-0410. Who is it for you, Peyton Lodge? Who's your team? Kind of in the mix. They're pretty good. You like them. Last year, Seattle, they won 10 games 2 years ago with Geno. And in most years, guys, you know this, 10-7 will get you in. That was a weird year where Seattle didn't get in, so everybody forgot about them. And they obviously made a couple of changes and won a stinking Super Bowl out of it. Peyton, where are you going?
2: Well, I went to TCU last year in Fort Worth, Texas, and about 20 minutes from there is Jerry's World, baby. I'm going with the Cowboys. That's my team this year, who are 11th in the power rankings right now, Johnny. So it's nothing crazy. It's not like they're okay. So I'm not going right? Right? This is okay, right?
0: Well, so yeah. Oh, it's the power rankings. You're right.
2: Yes.
0: And if they were like 13th or 14th in the power rankings, I'd be out.
2: Yes.
0: But the fact that they're 11, no. Power rankings suck. Kidding. But I don't.
2: Okay. Well, let me go ahead.
0: I'm not convinced.
2: The defense, though, has completely upgraded, almost overhauled this year. You got safety Caleb Downs out of there. You got a new defensive coordinator, Christian Parker, coming from the rival Philadelphia. He's becoming the youngest D coordinator in the NFL. That could create some energy as well. The offense is no doubt there. We've seen what the Cowboys have been able to do for a long time now with Dak. But, oh, man, I mean, I think the defense is going to be a complete night and day difference in Dallas. And I wouldn't be surprised to see the Cowboys make a run at the Super Bowl this year.
0: Wow, there it is. Wouldn't that be crazy? And all this talk, all these MVPs, Mahomes healthy again, Seattle and the Rams, who, by the way, don't play until Christmas Day. How is that? It's the ultimate heavyweight title fight in the regular season, and we're waiting until Christmas, and then they play 2 weeks later on what could be a totally meaningless Week 18 game. Who made that schedule, man? Get those teams playing in like week 8 and then have them play late in the season. But that's your heavyweight title fight, man. That bugs me. They don't play till Christmas. Aaron Donald might even not be healthy then. Who knows? But, and this is a big Sir Mix-a-Lot baby got backsized butt, just how I like him. The Cowboys kind of make sense here. Just hear me out. I'm not buying it. I would not draft them in this pool of, if you pick the team that's going to win the Super Bowl, you get $1,000. Me, Peyton, and Ben. I'm not taking the Cowboys because I don't trust them. It starts at the top for me. And you have a general manager who's had the gig since, what, 94? Won one Super Bowl in 95? Jerry Jones? And I just can't see Brian Schottenheimer holding a Lombardi trophy. I can't picture that. And they got a new coordinator. Whoa! I love it. When the Cowboys get a new defensive coordinator, it's a big deal. If the Jags get a new defensive coordinator, nobody gives a rip. It's like the Cowboys are the first team that's hired a young assistant. No. I mean, is he a whiz kid? They hope. We'll see. I do agree with you, Peyton Lodge, on the roster. I mean, I usually pick on the Cowboys because they're always irresponsible with the cap. In the draft, sometimes you're like, well, you needed a running back? No. Didn't draft one. Whatever the case, fine. They actually have hit on a lot of picks, I think, in the last 10, 15 years, because I think it's Steven hitting on the picks more than Jerry, to be honest. But they did completely rebuild that defense. And if it does work, Peyton Lodge, okay. Offensively, how are they going to be bad? I mean, Dak has just weapons. I even love their tight end. Javonte, fantasy, I think he's 10 touchdowns guaranteed. I mean, the only problem with the Cowboys last year really was they gave up over 500 points. It's historically bad. They gave up more points last year than the Bengals. Think about that. You know how bad the Bengals defense was last year? Yep, Cowboys gave up more points than them. So that has to be, I'm talking, you guys, you got to go from like 32nd in scoring defense to winning a Super Bowl to be what, 11th? 8th? You know, I'd have to go back, but I'd love to see a team that won a Super Bowl that ranked like 22nd or worst in points given up, right? I mean, at some point, you have to have a pretty damn good D, especially in the playoffs, especially with cold weather. You're going to have to be able to deal with injuries 100%. It's tough. So I wouldn't take the Cowboys, but the other thing I will say, Peyton, is the division. I mean, maybe the G-men aren't ready. I think that's safe to say, although I'm not going to be surprised if Harbaugh hits the ground running because I do like their roster. I do. How do you not, if you pay attention to football, like what the Giants have on their roster? You have to. Benny Boys, Washington Commanders, you just don't know. Do you get 2 years ago? Do you get last year? Or on Halloween, are you thinking, Dan Quinn's got to go? I don't know where Washington is. And I actually have Philly. That's why I wouldn't take the Cowboys. I would take Philly because I think it's addition by subtraction without A.J. Brown in the building. No more reading.

0: books on the sideline. Like, what the hell is that? What are you trying to do? Remember that? Like, sometimes, like I know they say this, they've said that in Seattle. Getting rid of DK was an addition by subtraction. And I think I could look at the other case like that, too. With A.J. Brown gone, who's what, DK's roommate in college, it's kind of interesting. But I think Philly, they won't have as much dirty laundry to clean up. I think they can. But the Cowboys are interesting. There is a path. It's not a division that has a team like the Rams, right? The Seahawks, the Chiefs, the Bills, where you're like, oh, they're going to win 12, 13 games unless somebody drastically gets hurt. How do you feel about the Cowboys, Benny? Is Peyton onto something there? The Cowboys could be this year's Seahawks.
1: I always rock with the premise every single year that it's the Cowboys. They'll find a way to probably win 8 games or 9 games or bow out of the playoffs. But I don't know. I kind of feel a little bit different about them this year. I just think offensively they have everything they need to be really, really good. I think Dak gets a lot of hate because he hasn't won the big one or got to an NFC championship game. But when he is healthy and with the talent he has around him, you can't really undermine how good he is. He's going to play at probably a top 5 to 7 level for NFL quarterbacks this season. Defensively is going to be the big caveat with them. If they actually are really improved like Peyton is telling us they can be, yeah, they could probably be a pretty damn good team. I don't know if it gets them over the hump against a team like Seattle or Los Angeles, but they could definitely win 10, 11 games, be in the playoffs.
0: Yeah, you look at their schedule too, and I will say this, some of it with Dak is fair, some of it with Dak isn't. You know, but I'm sorry, this is the nature of the position. You're going to get way too much praise when you're good and way too much blame when you're bad, especially when you're a quarterback of the Cowboys, man. But he does have the worst winning percentage any starting quarterback in NFL playoff history has, minimum 5 starts. He's 2-5. Now, did I put all that on him? I hate to, but again, that's the nature of the position. This, and it's coming. If it's not this year, it has to. Whenever Dak can change that and not just be a good dude, responsible. I love Dak's leadership. I love how, I mean, he's been like that since day one, too. Came into the league extremely mature. I always respected Dak for that. It's like he was aware. He had this self-awareness of, I'm the quarterback of the Cowboys. I better be buttoned up here. And it was, I thought it was a really good play. I like Dak. I don't think he should be paid Patrick Mahomes money or Josh Allen money. That's where the Cowboys made the mistake. And if someone else wanted to pay Dak that, fine, then get somebody else at some point. I think the Cowboys with their cap, it hurts them because they overpay. Don't pay Dak for Patrick Mahomes, because you're not going to get it. But you look at their schedule. Week one, they go, what, to the Giants? Winnable. I know it's the road. Week two, they're home against Ben's Commanders. Winnable. Week three, home against Baltimore. We'll see on Baltimore. If they're good, though, that's a problem. And then week four, at Houston. That's a problem, no pun intended. So, I mean, what, 2-2? 3-1? Probably not 4-0. So I don't think they have, like, this schedule. Oh, the Cowboys are going to get off to this sweet. No, it's going to be a grind. I don't think there's a Seahawk this year. I think it's a chalk year. And I can't wait to talk about it. Sundays on Westwood One. You guys, this is our last shift into the morning here. It's been an awesome ride. January 3rd, I think, was my first show. Sunday nights, overnight, Monday morning. The callers, the talented people I've been working with. Hopefully it continues. I'm not leaving Westwood One. They're just bumping me up in the day. So it's going to be Sundays from 5 to 8 Eastern. Think kind of end of the first games and then obviously into the Sunday night. It's going to be awesome. Fantasy, gambling, constant score, Scott Hansen type of stuff on Westwood One. So it's been awesome. But we'll keep it going throughout the morning, and then we'll hand it over here in a second to the morning guys as well, and let Drake and those guys do their thing. Hey, Peyton Lodge, great stuff as always tonight. You're the best.
2: Let's go, guys. Great show. Nice wrap-up, huh?
0: Ben Strober, appreciate working with you. Well done, man.
1: Pleasure as always, ball game.
0: All right. Hey, that's 5 to 8 Eastern on Sundays for some Johnny Ball Game. We'll reset. Westwood One Sports. Keep it right here. Morning, night, wherever you are. Love ya.
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0: all through the morning. We'll hit you. Westwood One Sports Night. Going to be fun checking in next week from the new time slot. That's 5 to 8 p.m. Eastern on Sundays. Westwood One shuffling its lineup. Football season, I believe. Maybe moving forward. I'm not sure. I'm going to do what they tell me to do. And I'm going to spit into this damn microphone as long as they keep paying me to do that. I got Ben Strober producing, Peyton Lodge on the board, and you guys, you yahoos, love ya, on the hotline. Let's start in San Francisco with John on the line. John, where you want to go tonight? Bring it.
1: Hey, Johnny, how you doing? First-time caller. I got a couple of takes on your two topics. First one is my recommendation for the Wolverine Hail Mary. I'm going to call it the Blue Rule, along the same lines as the Tuck Rule, a rule that nobody had ever heard of until that night and what will be discussed for probably a couple of decades. As far as my famous Hail Mary, it wasn't necessarily a Hail Mary per se, and I got to preface it by saying I don't have a dog in the race, but the catch between the 49ers and the Cowboys, Montana to Clark, kind of set the table for what would become a dynasty for the 49ers. And I don't think, even if you're not a fan of the 49ers or the Cowboys, if you followed NFL over the past 40 years, you know that expression. Thanks, man. Appreciate it. Have a good night.
0: Great stuff. And I love those games, too. And I just spend time, way too much of it, in thought about that stuff. You know, for example, like if that play doesn't happen and Dwight Clark doesn't come up with the catch, that means Danny White starts in the Super Bowl that year for the Cowboys. Danny White went to three consecutive NFC championships, lost all three of them. Tom Landry never got back to a Super Bowl after Staubach retired. That would have been a window there, and who knows what would have happened. The Niner dynasty, I don't know, it would have still happened. They still would have won. Maybe they would have ended up winning another year. I don't know, but, you know, it wouldn't have happened then. It's just crazy how it all needs to happen. Like I said, Tom Brady, he doesn't marry Giselle if Mo Lewis doesn't almost kill Drew Bledsoe. Think about that what if. I mean, Bledsoe wasn't going anywhere. Thomas Edward Patrick Brady Jr., what? Who knows? He just would have been one of those college dudes because he was a big name in college. I watched Tom Brady play in college. I remember when everybody wanted Drew Henson. I'm that old. I watched Brady a lot in college, and he won some big games. But he was just kind of like he'll be in the NFL, but sure, whatever. Todd Collins, Scott Dreisbach, all those other, Brian Greasy, kind of those other Michigan quarterbacks of that era, Elvis Gerback. He probably wasn't even going to be that. Just those what-if games, you can play those all night. Let's get back to the hotline here. John in San Francisco, thank you for the call. And this guy, damn it, my first shift here was January 3rd. This will be my last Sunday night, Monday morning shift. And I don't think he's missed a single show. Ladies and gentlemen, for the last time at this hour with Johnny Ballgame, it's Mr. Positive. So go for your dreams.

0: you, my warriors. On your mark, grab the reins. Open the throttle. Let's go insane with Johnny Ballgame on Westwood One Radio, Sports Radio. Boom shakalaka. Oh, my God, Johnny. As usual, you're bringing the energy, damn it. You are on fire. Here's the thing. What happened with Michigan was the guy's feet inbounds. Did he actually touch it? Did he come inbounds after he was out of bounds? Oh, my God, I've never seen any Hail Mary this cluster, you know what. I mean, it's unbelievable. I just can't believe it, Johnny. I mean, we're devastated here. We're putting down, I mean, everyone's calling Michigan cheaters and all this stuff, and we won, and we're not going to be good. But, oh, my God. I mean, in the history of sports, have you ever seen where you see it on TV, 0-0, and it's over with? Not basketball, not hockey, not any sport that deals with a time clock, and all of a sudden, we got to go back in 1 second. They say in Ann Arbor, put your clocks back 1 second once you come in. Oh, Johnny Ballgame. And the Hail Mary that devastated us, Aaron Rodgers, about 7-8 years ago, throwing it in Detroit. And, oh, my God, unbelievable, but what a sad day for the Detroit Lions. Love you, everybody. Go for your dreams. Thanks, Johnny B.
1: Interesting. It's a very serious Mr. Positive there tonight, Peyton Lodge. Nice for him to chime in.
2: Yeah, interesting tonight.
1: Very, very interesting. All right, 310-840-4910. How about this? Oh, and by the way, back to the whole, sports, drama, TV show. It's the best. That's why the commercials and everything charges and costs so much. Yeah. Like, if you would have written that script, okay, here's how this game's going to go. It's going to be a major upset. Like, talking so big and upset that, like, check this out. Michigan is going to lose to a directional in-state school. No. It gets better. It gets better, man. Just no. Check this out. They end up winning. They end up winning because they get given another second on the clock after a failed Hail Mary attempt. So they have to clean everything up. The referees are under the tent. They're taking all this time. There's like a secret clock they're talking about. The Big Ten eventually released the statement. But, we're going to give them another second, right? And then on that second attempt, they're going to win it. Like, you wouldn't write that script. You wouldn't produce that movie because people would watch it and be like, come on, man. Just have them win on a Hail Mary or have them lose on a Hail Mary. Well, what are we doing? That wouldn't work. But that's what happened. And that's why they're going to be talking about it throughout the morning here on Westwood One, I'm sure, in lieu also of with NFL. We got week one games, like a couple of days. I think the home team, since they've done this Super Bowl champion gets the kickoff game thing, I think they're 21-5, guys. Home team, I think that's straight up. I don't know about the spread. Sure, that's different, but chances are if you're the home team on that opener, now Wednesday, typically Thursday, you got a really good chance to win. I heard the Travion Henderson issue earlier on. They don't know if he's going to play. I'm going to be stunned if the Patriots find a way to go in there and win that game, if Seattle just doesn't execute. But I don't see that happening. I think especially with that crowd, it's the first time they will have been able to really cheer for them since the NFC Championship win. Oh, it's going to be crazy. In that stadium, that team, that's going to be a tall task, I think, for the Patriots. They're good enough to do it, don't get me wrong. But, man, if it's anything like that Super Bowl where Drake May just couldn't figure out that Seattle defense, it'll be a long night. I mean, Mike McDaniel said it best if you watched Hard Knocks. He said, we don't want to give the quarterback the answer to the test until we absolutely have to. That's essentially his philosophy. Don't let them read the D until they absolutely can. And it works. And I don't know what's going to happen moving forward, but I expect Seattle to be right there at their number. And that's kind of where I wanted to go to, 310-840-4910. Hey, Ben Strober, producer, do you know what the lowest win total a team has had in the history of the NFL gambling season win totals? Do you know what the lowest would be?
3: I'd say probably 1.5.
1: Dang, Benny! No. 1.5? So that would be in a 2-win season, get you your money? No, they're not that risky. This year, you guys, the Cardinals have the lowest win total ever. It's tied for the lowest with a few other interesting teams at the time as well. But it's 3.5 in a 17-game season. 3.5. Like, the division, you're an underdog maybe by 7-plus points in every single division game. Okay. Well, what division do they play in the AFC? Oh, yeah. They play the AFC West, the Chiefs, the Broncos, the Chargers, 3 playoff teams last year, and a Raider team that's probably just as good, if not better than them. Okay? I mean, you find 4 wins there. Jacoby Brissett, he'll pull a win out of his ass a couple, 2-3 times. He'll have an amazing fourth quarter. You know, fantasy owners will love that late night afternoon window where Brissett throws 3 fourth quarter teeters, Wilson, Harrison, whatever the case is. But man, it's almost like, Ben, I wouldn't put money on the Cardinals even being 4-13. But then again, it's probably a stay away. I don't know if you can bet an NFL team to win less than 3.5 games. Everybody's getting paid over there. Ben, would you take over or under if I gave you $50 of my money right now and you had to make a bet?
3: I'd go under. And it's not just from a player standpoint, but think organizationally. Everybody knows what the Cardinals are going to do. They're going to draft a quarterback. They want to put themselves in a position to draft a quarterback. So they're going to lose as many games as possible. And I get Brissett can play a little bit. I saw him do it here in D.C., but I don't think they're winning over 3 games. I think they're that bad. As an entire roster, it's a very, very bad team.
1: I mean, I'm almost willing to say that Jacoby Brissett doesn't even start the majority of the games. It gets that bad, and then it's like, well, are we doing here farting around with Jacoby Brissett? You know, let's play, what is it, Carson Beck, who got some run there, I believe. And, you know, maybe we get him some starts at the end of the year, that type of thing, too. Because, Ben, that's a really good point. I mean, you got to be stupid to win 4 or 5 games this year if you're the Cardinals and you want to have that first choice that, I don't know, it's September 6th, September 7th, whatever. This is a good quarterback class. Fine. Well, I'll buy it, sure. But, yeah, you're right. You don't want to be that team that, okay. So I would probably go under there, too. But I thought that was interesting. It's the lowest that and tied for some others, but I don't think they've ever had it. And it's different now because you got a 17-game season. So it's, you give it that little boost maybe in some of these. I was kind of surprised at the – yeah.
3: What was the Browns' win total the year where they didn't win any games? It couldn't – was it over 3.5?
1: The lowest win totals of all time, I think that Miami Dolphins in 2019, and I'd have to go back and look at the hellhole that was. Browns, Peyton Lodge is in our ear saying it was 5.5 the year they went 0-16. That's Hugh Jackson. I think they had RG3 to start their year at quarterback there. Peyton, that was 5.5, huh? Wow. Wow. And that was a 16-game season there, too. 3.5 is the lowest.
3: They'd be terrible, too.
1: Yeah, it's true. 3.5 is the lowest. Again, according to my searching here and throughout the day, that there's been a few teams that have had that 3.5. The Cardinals this year start the season tied for the lowest. The highest this year, guys, the Rams, 11.5. I think if Stafford is healthy, they're going to be able to win. I mean, 12 wins with the 17th game. Like 12-4 looked a lot better than 12-5. And I don't think it's too much to ask if they're healthy. And that goes with every team in this league. We all know this. That's why I don't like doing division predictions on all that. I don't know. So many guys are going to get hurt. So many teams are going to suck that we think are going to be good and vice versa. Mainly because of injuries. So it's just kind of, we don't know. But if they don't get hit with injuries, suspensions, whatever, I think it's pretty safe to say the Rams will win you 12. The other team, the only other team at 11.5, as far as I looked on MGM, was Baltimore. They got a new coach. I don't think Lamar's best years are still ahead of him. I don't think Derrick Henry's best years are still ahead of him. I don't think Zay Flowers is like, there's a receiver one. They got their JSN. Oh, they got their Chase. They got their JJ. They got their guy. I don't think he's Drake London is a number one. Am I supposed to love tight ends still over there? And I'm supposed to buy that Jesse Minter, you know, he has enough of the force from Mike McDonald in that building that he flips this thing. Baltimore had, and you guys know this, Peyton, you're a Raven fan. That defense was, for their standards, historically bad last year. Baltimore wasn't stopping anybody anymore. They weren't good. I remember laughing at people in the fantasy community that were always picking them up and starting them. I'm like, dude, the Ravens, they're not good on defense anymore. Stop starting them in fantasy. They're not good. But that really surprises me in an AFC where I could just as easily see Buffalo, Kansas City, the Chargers, the Jags, the Texans all winning more games than the Ravens. Do I really want to get crazy and tell you I think the Bengals will win more games than the Ravens this year too? I don't think that's a crazy stretch, but for Baltimore to have the highest win total in the AFC, I thought that was interesting. And maybe they'll go back to being play like a Raven. Maybe they will. And they'll win their 13 games. People like their schedule. I get it. But a lot can happen with that schedule. Certain teams get good. Certain teams get bad. You don't know. Let's get to the ATL in one of our favorites. Checking in for one final time on Sunday night, early Monday morning. He's the man in the ATL, Israel.
4: Yo, ball game. Yo, I know for a fact, even though this may be the last time at this particular specific time slot, there is no way that Johnny Ballgame's voice will not continue to bless the Westwood One, the Sirius XM airwaves. I just want to start out with that before I get to my Georgia point, my brother. You're the man.
1: Thanks, bro.
4: But I want people to understand something. Georgia, I know it's a nothing game, Tennessee State, 53-3. But this was the first time, okay, since Kirby Smart's been to Georgia, when we've had a 40-point spread, right? Technically, I think it was like 37.5 or more. We were 0-15 covering spreads because Kirby does not like to run the score. He's never covered these big spreads, 0-15. But this preseason, with these publications, listen, Gunnar Stockton as seventh best quarterback in the SEC. One publication, I think it might be CBS Sports, had him at the ninth best in the conference. And he's had an attitude, and he did that on purpose. He said, I'm going to put the backups in. We're going to still run the score. We're going to still throw the ball. And I'm looking at Georgia right now. Michigan showed us that they're not ready, okay? And my sister went to Western Michigan for grad school, so that's the only school in Michigan I'll ever root for, having lived in Ohio. But Georgia, Texas, and Indiana, they came back with another quarterback, so don't count them out. But Georgia and Texas have to be number one and number two, as far as I'm concerned, is my favorites. And I'm glad I caught the Rams at plus nine and a half on their win total, and I got that bet a couple months ago, and I'm so glad I got it at nine and the hook, my brother, because I put 250 on it. So I'm looking good on that one. I'm looking good on that one. It's a shot up. I got the Rams and the 49ers at 9.5. I got the Steelers at 7.5. I put a hundo on that because it's not Mike Tomlin. You know, if it's Mike Tomlin, I'd have put 250. But 7.5 for the Steelers is going up, I think, to 8.5 on my site. But that Rams, that total, and then the Baltimore, have it with a rookie head coach having the highest win total. Oh, my Lord. Vegas is playing with people's emotions right now.
1: There he is, Israel in the ATL. Appreciate the call. Look forward to having you call the new time slot moving up on Sundays from 5 to 8 in the p.m. Some good stuff there. Yeah, I don't think you keep Oregon at – I don't think you keep Oregon at 2. I mean, unless you want to give them credit, at least they played somebody. Can I at least make that case for Oregon fan? Yeah, dude. You bring in Boise State. The last time Georgia did that, Kellen Moore smoked your ass in the Georgia Dome. You don't want to mess with that anymore, or maybe you don't care, but you didn't then. I mean, maybe the pollsters and the voters, I should say, in this state, no. We'll keep Oregon at 2. At least they played somebody. And I think there is something to be said for that. I mean, yeah, Texas destroyed Texas State. Was that more impressive than Oregon squeaking by a Boise State, maybe? I don't know. I don't have a vote. We'll see how it goes. But does it matter anyway? No. Bless its heart, but the AP poll was the dumbest thing ever. Because once October or whatever hits, and they come out with the initial CFP poll, the AP poll doesn't even exist anymore. So it's like, yeah, okay, whatevs. Right now in college football, whoever your team is, Old Miss fan, win. Notre Dame, win. That's where we all are right now with college football. One of the reasons I love college football, the coaches are the stars, not the players. Who's the biggest star coach in college football right now? Make a case for one. 310-840-4910, Johnny Ballgame on Westwood One Sports Night.
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1: Ben Strober producing, Peyton Lodge running our board, Westwood One Sports. I'm Johnny Ballgame. Appreciate you guys at 310-840-4910. For me, the biggest distinction between college sports and pro sports, and dude, it's hard to decipher now, right? It's different. But for me, the one thing is, and through all the change,

0: and even less power that they have now. They don't have near the power that they once had. They had all the power forever. But the biggest difference in college sports and pro sports are it's the coaches. In college football and basketball, the coaches are the stars. You know, Mike Krzyzewski, Coach K was the star. It's more him than Grant Hill or Bobby Hurley or any player they had there. It was Coach K. It was Dean Smith, man. Not even MJ. It was Dean Smith. Football, even more so. All the legendary coaches. In the end, it's not about Andy Reid as much as it's about Patrick Mahomes. Brady, Belichick. In the NFL, it's about the player. In pros, the player. But in college, no, the coaches are the stars. They're the ones that get most of the credit. They're the ones that we talk about the most on sports radio. And maybe that's the consistency, the certainty, and they don't even stay very long anymore, but at least it's longer than players. And I was asking, who's the biggest badass in college football coaching right now? It's not Dabo anymore. He told me to talk about that. My gosh, that was a tough, or should be a tough pill for Clemson fan base to swallow. It's over. It feels like it. The era went done, left it. Speaking of Clemson, let's get to South Carolina. We got John on the line in South Carolina. You're on Westwood One Radio, John. Go for it.
1: Hello. Anyway, what Clemson have done, achieved it, 15-0. Hey, we can still build on that, not let our joy go away. But whatever happened last night, that don't mean nothing because 44 players, you get 44 players, somebody probably going to be from the NFL on that roster anyway, if you really check it out. But anyway, we already got our joy. We win two national championships. Dabo is a real coach. And look, let me go back. Look at Joe Paterno. He's coached 60 fucking some years, and he didn't win with two national championships and three Big Ten conferences. So what was that?
0: Were they ever irrelevant, though? And maybe they had down years, maybe. But it feels like the landscape now, like Penn State was always still a big deal. My question to you, John, in South Carolina, is Clemson football in the world of college football tonight, are they still a big deal? They went 7-6 last year, lost the Pinstripe Bowl 2 years ago. I get it. They were in the playoff representing the ACC. Maybe they'll bounce back, but dude, you watched that last night. It looked like an example of what to do now versus what not to do now when you have a lot of resources. LSU using its resources to build its roster its way. Clemson using its resources to not do the portal and build how it is. And I think we saw that collision last night. Maybe it's a one-off. It didn't feel that way to me, John.
1: Well, anyway, to me, Clemson still got the academics of achieving their player and coming back and doing the alumni stuff. But LSU, you can't get nothing. Lane Kiffin ain't nothing but a manipulator and anything he can get away with. But anyway, I'm not going to hold the air. But he just a manipulator. But Clemson going to be all right because last night going to give him more experience and everybody praying for him. And we still on the battlefield. Ain't the Lord all right?
0: Thank you for the call, John, in South Carolina. And I think in some ways coaches have to be good at manipulation because you have to find a way, however, to get these guys to do what you need them to do. You got to be able to teach them and coach them. And however you can do that, sure. And not in a negative way, but I don't even know. But if you feel like the great coaches are absolutely manipulators, I'm not defending Lane Kiffin. In fact, I'll tell you, if you shake his hand, count your fingers when you're done. But I'll also tell you, LSU fan doesn't care. They're 1-0. They smoked Clemson. I mean, damn near killed them. And here they go with the SEC, all these games coming up. LSU fan hasn't been there.

0: Williams, who you saw in the Apple Cup today, play for the Washington Huskies. They bought him. Remember that whole ordeal? He went there, he was going, and then Washington was going to sue. They told Lane Kiffin, you can't take this guy. Like, he doesn't care. He'll take guys on other guys' rosters. An LSU fan doesn't care either. That's the thing. In college football now, you're like, you know what? Do we just not want to care anymore and just be good, whatever? Feels like that's like a decision certain programs are making, because it is just really no rules. I mean, the rule is you can't talk to a kid until he's in the portal, until he has told his current school, I don't want to play here anymore, I'm going to the portal. Then you can talk to him. That's not how it goes. I've had coaches tell me, I had a coach tell me, like, dude, this team, and it's a big team, they've called 7 of my players. They're not in the portal. My players don't want to leave. They're happy, but that team's called 7 of them. That happens. Coaches are afraid to rat each other out because they're going to need jobs sometimes, and they don't do it. But that's what's going on. It's dirty, grimy, sleazy, greasy, but you have to win. Fans don't care. And I wanted to ask you guys that because we just finished week one. Or we still got some games tomorrow, Labor Day, love it. We're almost finishing week one. Did it feel the same today? There's not a grosser, more disgusting, I'll just say, there's not a more disgusting offseason than college football's. It's just gross. We know that. But did it wash away today? Because that's always been my perspective. As soon as the games start, I don't care about the disgusting crap that I see every day. I work in a college football town. My weekday job is talking college football for like 3 hours a day. The offseason kind of sucks. I mean, unless you're like one of 7 teams that just goes and buys everybody, then I guess it's awesome. And oh yeah, we're watching it. You can't say they're not. Let's get back to the calls all the way to the Hollywood Hills. A lot of beautiful babies in the Hollywood Hills. We got Roger joining us. Roger, go for it, bud. You're on Westwood One.
1: Johnny, ball game. This is an absolute thrill and an honor. But let me just say this. I'm not calling in tonight to give you more praise of your energy. I'm not calling to praise your obvious encyclopedic knowledge and recall of sports. The reason for my call tonight, Johnny Ballgame, is simple. While doing what you do the past few months, much to the delight of your wildly growing audience, which includes this TV and radio veteran, Johnny, you have demonstrated professionalism and class and kindness. Sure, you call guys out when they deserve it. It's what we do, but you do it in a fair, legitimate, entertaining fashion. You're not screaming and yelling senselessly just for attention and likes on social media. You're never disrespectful. You're doing this right, young man. You're doing this right, Johnny Ballgame. But the most important thing to me as a father is the kindness and guidance and airtime you often show to that young 22-year-old board operator of yours, young Peyton. Because you see, Johnny Ballgame, young Peyton happens to be my son. So I sincerely thank you for not only a great listen each and every Sunday night, I thank you for being you. And as the great Vin Scully once told me, don't change a single thing, young man. Just keep being you, because that class and kindness will take you far, and good things are going to happen. Good luck in the new time slot. You freaking earned it. I'm Roger Lodge, and I'll see you next time.
0: On another edition of Blind Date with the Roger Lodge. Yes. What a call. That's Roger Lodge, everybody. Peyton Lodge, I bring you in quickly. That was

0: Wonderful. Thanks for setting that up. I had no idea that was going to happen. That was a lot of fun, Peyton. Appreciate you, man.
1: Setting
0: good stuff
1: it up
0: there with your pops.
1: He just called, and I mean, yeah, the phone line was just going off,
0: okay.
1: just like Mr. Okay. Positive does.
0: Yes. Oh, that was terrific, man. When I first met you, Peyton, I was just joking around, man. He said, "I'm Peyton Lodge," and I said, "Son of Roger." And then he texted me back and he was like, LOL, yep. And then I was like, wait, no. And then I found out, yeah, that's his dad. I used to watch that show every night on, what was it, the WB then? Something like that? Something right after One Tree Hill or whatever the hell it was? 310-840-4910. Great stuff. Why the hell does baseball always have these cultural wars? Baseball, and they're not even going to have a season next year. Why is the unwritten rule book, like, still even a thing? I don't even know where the root of what happened over the weekend came from. I really don't. You could draw a ton of conclusions, even like outright racism. But I got a couple baseball geeks with me, too, and I want to get your thoughts. 310-840-4910. I think you know what I'm talking about. The incident in the sixth inning over the weekend with the Rockies-Cardinals game and the umpire not letting him, a pitcher, wear his hat a particular way. Get in on this. Johnny Ballgame, Westwood One, Roger Lodge, you're the man.
2: Is the NFL sleeping on the Seahawks? The Super Bowl champs return. Sam Darnold and that dominant defense. With so much focus on the Rams, could Seattle sneak up on the league in their bid to repeat? Westwood One Sports.
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sometimes baseball, like, shows up to being that old, out-of-touch family member, relative, family friend, friend of whoever, who still shows up to the barbecues or whatever and makes fun of everybody for, you know, being on their cell phone or using email or social media. I don't use that. Well, that's a you thing. You should. It'd help you. Sometimes that to me is baseball, where it's like, what are you doing? Like, no, come on. This is what we're doing now. Get with it. We don't want to deal with your crap anymore because we've moved on. And I'm talking about big league, longtime veteran umpire Doug Eddings. He didn't like how a relief pitcher was wearing his hat. It was tilted. What? They've been doing that for 30 years, since the 90s. And he ordered the Cardinal pitcher to straighten his hat? And I agree with Marmol, the manager. Rincon. Was the pitcher, Marmol, the manager. Where he's like, you know, what did he say to the ump? Something like, grow up, get a life, something like stupid. I mean, he said, you know, he called it a power-hungry move. And it absolutely was, and I don't know why. And some guys, I think my reason would be, for whatever the reason it is, they don't like the new way that a lot of participants play baseball. You know, guys now have like little high fives and handshakes they do with the third base coach. If you did that in the 70s or 80s, you'd probably wear one in the ear. And I'm not advocating for that. That was stupid, too, but that's what they did.

0: in another reason why I think Doug Eddings was just having a bad night and he was pissed off at something and he just went, you know what, to this kid, wasn't he making his debut? And he just said, you know what, son, turn your frickin' hat right. And it was one of those things, and it was an old man power trip on a kid, maybe even a culture. I don't even know where he's from. I don't care. There's no rule on wearing your hat a certain way. And it's just like there's this old guard still in baseball that has to protect some unwritten rule book. And I thought the whole unwritten rule book thing in baseball was gone, dude. Like I said, they're doing home run dances now. And it's fine. Pitchers aren't offended, and if they are, they will do something about it. That's another thing. If the Rockies were so offended by a dude's cap a certain way, they would have policed it themselves. They do a good job of that in baseball. There would have been someone on the Rockies that would have said, hey, yo, Rook, you're in the show now. We wear caps and sleeves at this level, son. They would have had that conversation. Nobody didn't. They didn't. And you could say a lot about the ump. There's a lot of conclusions that could be drawn, and they could be bad ones, too. And I'm on national radio right now. But you can draw a lot of conclusions on why he did it then to him in what, a hat? You never hear about this. But Dontrell Willis, Ken Griffey Jr. had his hat on backwards in BP and stuff like that. Like, this is silly. And that's me in my generation. When I started watching baseball, like, Wade Boggs and Tony Gwynn were winning the batting title every year. That's my era. Buying baseball cards, riding my bike to the baseball card shop. It was huge. It was awesome. Great era to grow up in as a sports fan. But board operator Peyton Lodge, we all know now your age, 22. You've worked. Your dad works for the L.A. Angels. You've done a lot of stuff with the L.A. Angels. Hell, you grew up basically in major league ballparks, Peyton Lodge. When you see this, and it feels like this doesn't happen in other sports, but it feels like we always have these cultural instances in baseball where it's, in this case, kind of an old crusty ump that doesn't like the new hibbity-hoppity young guys wearing their hats a certain way, and he thinks it's disrespectful, even though, like, no one else in the room is disrespected by it. Like, your thoughts, I don't know, maybe I'm barking up an interesting tree. I'd love to know how the young kind of baseball whippersnapper that you are, Peyton, thinks about this thing.
1: Well, I love what the Cardinals did as the teams. Last night, Saturday night, it was the entire squad tilting their hats sideways. And today, Sunday, it wasn't just the Cardinals, it was the Rockies too. So you had both teams going ahead and protesting for Hansel Rincon. I mean, there have been players who have tilted their hats, like Fernando Rodney out of the bullpen with all kinds of teams. The reason he did it, though, was to pay respect for his father, who was a fisherman, and his dad wore his cap to block out the sun while fishing. So Fernando Rodney's completely different. However, I just loved what the Cardinals did, and today, the Colorado Rockies. It was awesome.
0: Again, if this would have been an issue, the players would have policed it themselves. They've been doing it, honestly, since before the Model T was invented. They will police it if they feel, and you know what, players, and I don't care the arrow, the players today don't care as much. Oh, stop it, they do too. But players respect the game, and players, for me, have the best indication as to whether or not whoever is disrespecting the game. If they see it, they're not going to let it slide. And the kid could have said, hey, the light gets in my eye. I tilted my cap. Hey, maybe on a certain pitch I wanted to throw, I wanted to see. It could have been a million things. The fact that we're even talking about it, I'm almost.

0: embarrassed by, but a friend of mine sent me this earlier today, and I'm like, dude, this could, what the hell was up that ump's ass? 310-840-4910. What the hell is up the Clippers' ass? Westwood One Sports Night.
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0: 1-408-404-9-10. I think the biggest badass in college football is Kurt Cignetti. And I know he's just kind of getting started, but you already see he's the one that's got all the commercials kind of playing off this, you know, ice water personality. I like it. I know Indiana fan or college football fan, Kurt Cignetti is what college football needs. It's been great. I mean, yeah, Indiana now has the resources because its fan base has massively stepped up and it has the Big Ten revenue stream. I know that doesn't help everybody, Rutgers. But feels like Kurt Cignetti's kind of wearing that championship belt. It can't be Lane Kiffin. He's never won anything. Conference USA, only league Lane Kiffin has won. I'm not saying he won't win the SEC, though. I'm really, really impressed with what he's built. This system that we're in, which I'm not a fan of, I'll be honest. I was watching college football religiously. I host a post-game call-in show for the Boise State Broncos radio network. So I work on Saturdays. I watch college football. I consume it as much as the NFL. And I still love it. But this system is perfect for Lane Kiffin, right? Just perfect for the bad boy. It's perfect for the guy who doesn't care. It's perfect for the guy that doesn't care about other people's feelings. This world of college football, and you know who else kind of is like that? Kurt Cignetti. He's not a big feelings guy. Lane Kiffin's not a feelings guy. They're like, it's kind of odd because, you know, in the era where you cannot be a hard ass anymore, feels like Lane Kiffin and Kurt Cignetti are hard asses. I wouldn't want to be in Lane Kiffin's office when he's pissed off. Hell no. Or Kurt Cignetti. So I think that's kind of where we're going now in college football. It's great to have you back. NFL 2 days, Wednesday. This is going to be just spectacular, I think. It's going to be a wonderful, hopefully, NFL season. I don't know why it wouldn't. You know, kind of my theme of the night is it's America's greatest television program, football. College, NFL, the drama, the Hail Marys, the uniforms, the stadiums, the pageantry, the cheerleaders, the fans, everything, the bands, like that still got me. And luckily, it doesn't make me think about an off season that I hate, that I despise. When the games come back, it feels like, okay, all's well. People are watching. We got our football back. Hell of a game tonight, by the way. Some of you late night guys stopping by watching Ole Miss win. What was that on a last second field goal? Peyton Lodge? Pretty good game there, huh?
1: Oh, yeah.
0: That's it? Just a no, yeah, huh?
1: Oh, I thought that you just wanted something quick there. I mean, yeah, it was great. The fact that Ole Miss goes ahead and gets up two touchdowns. I mean, if you want me to talk about the game, I'll talk about the game. Two touchdowns for Ole Miss in the fourth to go up by 14 and for Louisville to come all the way back. I thought they were absolute toast on the road, but that says a lot about Louisville this year, and you got to watch out for those guys. But Ole Miss's defense is just atrocious yet again. Another year of 70-point totals every time we see Ole Miss take the field this season.
0: I think they're going to miss.

0: Lane Kiffin, I think there's going to be this buzzkill hangover still. We're so pissed off at Lane Kiffin mentality. I think somehow it's going to kind of bleed into the way for Ole Miss this season. Not that they'll be bad, but I mean, in the SEC, you know, you go 4-0 or 3-0 in your non-con, and then depending on your schedule, you can get breaks or not, but I don't see Ole Miss contending for a playoff spot. Maybe I'm wrong. We'll see. SEC should get, what, 4 or 5 teams in? Big Ten, 4 or 5 teams in? Give me one ACC, one Big 12, one G6, and that's it. And Notre Dame, if they win 10, 11 games, shoe in. And there's your tournament. I mean, that's where college football is now, guys. If you're in the Big Ten or you're in the SEC and that's one of your teams, then finish in the top four. You're going to like your chances on Selection Sunday, if that's the case. 310-840-4910. You heard me talk about it last hour. And typically I would not even touch this on this time slot. But I just, oh, God. And I got two NBA geeks with me. Strober producing, Lodgie running the board. Lodgie's in L.A. On our Westwood One Sports affiliate in L.A. And I can't even imagine what talk radio's going on there, and Ben's on the East Coast, but follows the NBA very, very closely. I'm going to start with you, Ben. Just tell our audience right now, I want your definition. What the hell is going on with the LA Clippers?
1: Well, for somebody that is covered in an organization here in Washington, that's probably truthfully one of the worst organizations ever in terms of lack of success. They've gone 47 years without winning 50 games. That's pretty hard to do. The Clippers are far and away the worst franchise in sports history. That is the worst sports franchise in the entire world right now. You can put them right up there at the top with the Cleveland Browns. It's so, I'd say, sad for their fan base and everybody that has been tormented by the decisions that the organization has made, and basically they've set themselves back 15 years by trading for Paul George, first of all, giving away a multi-time MVP player. But it's not even about that. Now that they've been so stupid to get caught circumventing the salary cap for Kawhi Leonard, who all I guess he did for them was really get hurt a couple of times. They went to one conference finals. Now they're not going to have a first-round pick through 2032. They're not going to have a first-round pick. I don't know where they go as an organization, what the fans who have purchased season tickets to a stadium that's probably the best arena in the entire sport now, because they actually built a great arena for fans there. But who's going to want to show up to watch the Clippers now?
0: Dude, Steve Ballmer built an absolute palace for the Clippers. I mean, the Clip Joint, we used to make fun of the L.A. Sports Arena. Peyton Lodge, you were too young for that, but your dad probably used to get hammered at Clipper games. I used to go to Clipper games in the late 90s when the Staples Center first opened, guys. Like, you couldn't get to a Laker game. I lived in Santa Barbara at the time, and you couldn't get to a Laker game, but you could go to a Clippers game for $12. And I remember going to Clippers games there, and it were just a joke. It wasn't even there. And then the Chris Paul and Doc Rivers, Blake Griffin dunking, and they were thought, and you're right, it's just been an ass organization. I mean, you got to go back to like the Buffalo Braves when they had Bob McAdoo and Dr. Jack Ramsey coaching to when they were like consistently in the playoffs and the conference semifinals. It's just been a disaster. I would wonder this, because in LA sports radio, Peyton Lodge, where you work, it's like the only time the Clippers get more play is when it's a total disaster of like Donald Sterling proportions, or in this case, paying dudes illegally. I mean, Steve Ballmer, like, I honestly, it's hard to imagine like that you, and I guess they will, but you let this guy keep owning. And I know you got rid of Donald Sterling. You had to. That's the biggest no-brainer ever. But this is more like a white-collar crime. And Steve Ballmer's going to stay owner of the Clips? What's the word on this, Peyton Lodge in L.A.?
2: Yeah, that's a big thing right there. Steve Ballmer's just going to remain the owner. But, I mean, the organization fined $30 million. I mean, that's that's like me taking a 20 out of my pocket and handing it to whoever needs it. I mean, it's ridiculous because Steve Ballmer is worth almost $200 billion, yeah, with a B. And the owner, the biggest thing about this is that Steve Ballmer gets away or gets taken from him his biggest pride and joy, which is the LA Clippers. He loves the Clippers. You see him there at every game going absolutely, well, maybe you don't. No one really watches Clipper games.
0: Yes. But Steve Ballmer is an owner people know. You're right. He can't dance. He's the white awkward dude who has no rhythm, but he gives you, Lodgy, he gives you this kind of, if you are a Clippers fan, like, yeah, I want my owner to be that guy, because it feels like he cares. In this case, I guess he cared too much to the point where he's, like you guys are saying, like, well, what the hell are the Clippers supposed to do for the next 5, 6, 7 years? You know, free agents, whatnot, like, it's just kind of like, it feels Lodgy, kind of like a lame duck franchise, and holy shnikes, they've been a lame duck franchise.
2: And something even more to think about as far as the draft picks are concerned, I mean, this Keaton Wagler out of Illinois better be the best player we've seen in a long time, because that's the last first-round pick we'll see the Clippers have for a while once this thing comes around. I know the Clippers have one more before this really clicks in, but still.
0: I mean, they could trade for one. I don't know, but I don't think anybody cares. Like, what about this? Like, could you say the Clippers, okay, and you can't, I don't, you, Steve Ballmer, like, has to sell the team, and the punishment is you have to move the team to Vegas or Seattle. Seattle desperate for a team. That Clippers team would, I mean, I know LA, you can't take it out of that market, whatever, but it's not like Seattle's small. It's market, what, 12 or 13? And they would love that team a hell of a lot more than the Clipper fans that are down there, but I don't know if Seattle would be like, we don't want that team, doesn't have any picks. I know they wouldn't say that, but we'd rather have an expansion team. We feel like we'd have a better shot to get this thing going. I don't know what the penalty is. It feels like everybody's just washing their hands with this and they're moving on, but it is such a big black eye, in my opinion, for the league that you have this team still there, just completely caught red-handed in every which way, and just feels like I don't know what the end game is here, Lodge. It doesn't feel like there is one, other than the fact that, oh, I guess the Clippers will now just be a little worse at being the Clippers than they already were.
2: They're going to be a little worse at being average, is what we're saying. Like, I mean, these guys could totally tank and get some draft picks and become a pretty decent organization in Los Angeles, only cares about the Lakers. You could put yourself on the map a little bit. But no, you're going to be mediocre for the next, 10 years with Darius Garland and Brandon Ingram, who will string away 35 wins for you. I mean, it's incredible that they have no choice now as far as what to do, because they are in no way going to compete in the West. Look at those teams in the Western Conference. The Clippers have zero chance to do anything for the time being.
0: Imagine this too, guys. Imagine the Clippers are just like, oh, I don't know, the Clippers, and they go like 30-52 and they're in the lottery, but they won't, what? They just won't have a pick. They just won't be in there. It'll be one less team. I mean, they're not going to, like, put them in the lottery. Oh, the Clippers won. That'd be even worse. And then, oh, you get your pick taken away. I'm imagining they just, Ben, you would think, they just don't even include them. And that's going to be a weird footnote, right? Everybody's going to say on the lottery show that we watch, oh, the Clippers won 27 games. They typically would have the fourth best chance here, but, well, they don't get a pick for another 6 years.
1: Yeah, and it's interesting because every other team in the NBA actually benefits because of that. Because now, you know, it's one more talented player that's going to be coming off the board later than they should, because there's a whole team that's not included in this entire thing. I think with the Clippers, that's the thing that's so interesting and terrible for them specifically is under the current NBA's CBA, which encourages players to sign these mega long-term extensions with their organizations that drafted them first, second apron era, free agency is not even really a thing anymore. And if this happened maybe 15 years ago, you could say Los Angeles is still a big-time market. They have money.

0: could probably do what the Knicks have done or what the Lakers just did and sign a bunch of free agents and scrap together a decent roster. You can't even really do that anymore because the only way you can build teams in this league now is through drafting and developing your own talent or trading for it. But they don't have any picks to trade for. They can't even trade for players because they have no picks. So I don't know what they're supposed to do.
1: Yeah. Well, let's ask the callers, 310-840-4910. I ask you this, and this just goes for sports. Did the punishment fit the crime here? I mean, we look at this in sports often when there are scandals of cheating, distrust, right? Breaking trust, breaking the rules. It happens in sports. It's happened since 1919 with the Black Sox scandal, and even before that. Do punishments typically fit the crime? I mean, what was the Astros punishment again? As far as I know, they still hang that banner, right? Yeah. The players got, anonymity. You cannot bust them at all for their testimony, okay? But they still celebrate that banner. Astro fan listening right now doesn't even want to hear it. Screw you, man. No, it's our title. You know, the New England Patriots, 2007, the greatest team ever, 16-0, lost to the Giants in the Super Bowl. That was the Spygate year. That was the year Mangini saw Belichick and said, Bill, I know what you do, you snake oil salesman, and now you're going to come do this when I'm the head coach of the Jets? You're going to tape us? Bill, I know what you do. I'm going to rat you out. And he did. Spygate, Belichick fined $500,000, Robert Kraft fined $250,000, and the Patriots got stripped of their first round pick in that draft. Did that punishment fit that crime? Because it feels like the Clippers are moving on, and this is maybe a big punishment. They're going to suck, you'd think. I don't know, I mean, what they're going to... What, they're going to have to get real lucky on what? A second-round pick? Womp, womp, womp. I'm kidding. That's not even realistic. Winston, who? Darius Garland? Winston Garland? Where are we going with that? Like, yeah, I'm with you, too. A lot of times, it doesn't feel like the punishment truly does fit the crime, and I don't know what the punishment would be. What, the death penalty? SMU football? 86? 87? Just end them? Move the team? Force Steve Ballmer to Donald Sterling this? Sell immediately? It's just like, how can you move them? Look at the palace he just built. Like, the league knows it needs that. It's just a weird deal. And if I'm Steve Ballmer, I'm going to show up at the owner's meeting like George Costanza in Seinfeld after he quit, coming back just do-de-do-de-do. Hey, man. Hey, guys. Hey, where are we golfing? Oh, how was your trip to Aruba? Oh, yeah, what size yacht do you have? Like, he's just going to waltz into the meetings and be like, yeah. It's weird. I mean, every other owner in the league's like, dude, really, man? And for Kawhi? And for Kawhi? Like, one of the dumbest moves in Clipper history. Crazy. What you got, Peyton Lodge?
2: You just said Kawhi. I was going to talk about how Kawhi was only fined $700,000 to a guy when he's making over $60 million off the books, and all he has to pay is $700,000 in fines?
1: Straight cash, homie. Like, dude, like, oh my God, yeah. Some of these fines are funny. Like, I thought the Robert Kraft for Spygate, they fined him $250,000? What? Like, anyway, like, to hit him really hard, draft picks are a big thing. I get that. Because that hurts the fans, too. And I don't know if you want to hurt the fans. In this case, Clipper fan, yeah. And I don't know any. But let's just say the Los Angeles Clippers are the centerpiece of your sports life. Every Clipper game is the biggest deal of the day. Where are you going? What's going to happen to you the next decade? You got the most beautiful arena ever built? How much are those tickets going to cost there, Lodgy, to go see that? team. I mean, the NBA tickets are already just a joke, man. So expensive to see teams in a worthless regular season. It's the worst regular season in sports. It's worthless. Hopefully it's better this year, but I don't know why it would be. Playoffs kick ass. Don't get me wrong. I love the NBA playoffs. We talk about it. But yeah, do the punishment. Do they fit the crime enough on this stuff? 310-840-4910. Almost a Labor Day. So we are Labor Day for a lot of us listening. I'm Johnny Ballgame. It's Westwood One.
3: It's NFL opening week. The stars are coming out to play. Matthew Stafford, Christian McCaffrey, Miles Garrett, Fred Warner. Your home for the NFL all season long. Hey, I wanna be a rock star. Westwood One Sports.
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0: I'm going to miss this, man. It's starting to hit me. Now, this is our last morning together on this time slot. They're bumping me earlier in the day on Sunday to Westwood One, where I'm going to give you this. You think Scott Hansen is good on the red zone? Well, let's take that and let's apply it to Westwood One Sports Network. And that's what you're going to get every single Sunday from 5 to 8 Eastern. Fantasy updates, NFL scoring updates, injury, just everything. It's going to be badass. So I am excited about that, but at the same time, dang, man, I loved this time slot. And it was not my decision in this business. When they tell you we're changing and you're moving, you say, okay, you do. I can't be like Rick Vaughn and walk into Lou Brown's office with a baseball and say, every time I pitch against you, I'm going to bat. You don't do that. You don't. That's in the movies, but no. But I'm excited about the new time slot, too, because it's right there during an NFL Sunday. We're talking about a lot of stuff. I get it. You know, the main thing people will be talking about, the Hail Mary, Michigan. And like I say, like, gosh, football's such a wonderful television show, and a Hail Mary is as exciting as it gets. There is not another play. I don't care what it is in what sport. You're not going to get up and take a leak before a Hail Mary, ever. You're watching that. I don't even care if it's the end of the half. You're going to watch a Hail Mary. You stick around because they're awesome. They come in all shapes and sizes. And then we saw what happened on Saturday. Wait, what? A missing second? Oh, it's a tenth of a second. Whatever, he was out of bounds and then he touched it. Like all this stuff. I loved it. Sucks for Western Michigan. It would have really sucked for Kyle Whittingham. Talk about a guy who dodged a bullet. Wow. His first game would have been a loss to a directional in-state school for the first time ever. No! Not that they're going to be good. I don't know, but they're 1-0. But the Hail Mary is undefeated. Womp, womp, womp. They're beautiful. I love watching them. And we've all had them. We've loved them. We've cherished them. We will talk about them forever. Giant fan, Eli Manning, end of the first half in the, what was it, 2011 divisional round. Eli Manning pulls off that Hail Mary at the end of the half in Lambeau. Giants never looked back. They became the only 9-7 team to ever win a Super Bowl, right? Hail Mary. But at the same time, they've destroyed us too, right? Can't be a worse way to lose. A buzzer beater in basketball, fine. Those happen every night. Last second field goal every week. But how many times in your life have you watched your team lose a game on a Hail Mary? If it's more than three or four, damn, man, I'm sorry. There's not a lot. So if you have any of those stories, it's my last shift late night. I'll listen to them. 310-844-4910. Let's get to beautiful San Diego. We got Adam, our man in San Diego. Adam, get in on this. Where do you want to go? Where do you want to go?
1: Johnny, first-time caller, brother. Hey, I really like your show. It's not a Hail Mary, but it's a gut punch. Lifelong Charger fan, 1980. I may be a couple years older than you, all right? Chargers are up. Raiders, fourth down, 8 at the goal line. Couple seconds left. Stabler rolls right. Stabler's getting sacked. He's in the grass. The snake that he is rolls the football forward. Out of nowhere, the ghost comes, picks the ball across the end zone, falls on it. Game over. Chargers lose again.
0: Maybe the greatest call Bill King ever had. You know, Madden, he wants to know if it counts. Referee says, get your big fat butt back. He does. I mean, it's a great call. Thanks, Adam, for that call. That was one of those things, guys, that was just so cheese balls. The league had to change the rule. I mean, honestly, just look at the holy roller. Stabler had nowhere to go, and he fumbled the ball on purpose. 100%. And then, like he said, very well, Adam, Dave Casper, Hall of Fame tight end, just kind of stumbles on it and kicks it and stumbles and then recovers it in the end zone. It's like the dirtiest, cheesiest, cheapest play ever. It makes the immaculate reception look like the catch. But it's crazy to think about, yeah. That was, they changed that immediately, or they established the in the grasp rule. That used to be a thing big time in the 80s and 90s. In the grasp. They said they did that a lot in games. But yeah, the Holy Roller was just so cheese balls. They're like, guys, you can't fumble on purpose. This is stupid. Now the offense cannot advance a fumble if you do fumble on accident. Because the Holy Roller. That was a game changer, that play. And I don't care, I'm not a Charger fan or whatever, but I do consider myself a historian of the NFL. I've done nothing more in my life than study the NFL. I've done that more than anything. And it sucks that the Air Coryell era never went to the Super Bowl. It's just tough to get in. You know, the Bengals kind of stole their spot in the Freezer Bowl in 81. You know, 1980, I don't think the Holy Roller was a playoff game. Maybe it was. Anyway, yeah, I wish that team would have snuck in there and had their moment because, man, they were doing things. Dan Fouts, I believe, was the first player ever to have three consecutive 4,000 passing yard seasons. And I think he would add more, but they had the strike in 82. And one of the things, I don't know if my producer, Ben Strover, is going to like this or not. Are you a Commander fan? Grow up with the Redskins, Ben?
2: Yes.
0: Okay. Well, 1982, this is the dumbest thing ever. They gave the NFL MVP to Mark Moseley, the kicker, for the Washington Redskins, who did win the Super Bowl that year. Great, but I'm sorry, whatever you do in the playoffs has nothing to do with regular season MVP. That's fine. But look at the year Dan Fouts had in 82. Strike-shortened year. Add those stats up and apply them to a 16-game season. Like, it just bugs me to this day. And I didn't even vote, and I wasn't even alive. I was alive, but I didn't even watch the league that year. I was too young. Dan Fouts should have won league MVP in 82. Sorry, Washington fans. That is cool that a kicker won it one year, I guess, for you. But for me, Dan Fouts. Dan Fouts never won an MVP. That's what sucks. It should have been his. It's like Kobe only has one MVP. How the hell did that happen? Oh, yeah, Steve Nash has two. Let's get to D.C. We got Rob in D.C. checking in. What you got, man? Welcome. Hey, Rob.
3: Appreciate you. First time caller, appreciate you, man. Thank you for having me on. What's up, Strover? You know, shout out, you know, a D.C. listener here. But I got to talk about the miracle in Landover. 2024, Jaden Daniels, rookie.

0: Oh my God! All right. Played a long time. Yeah, but appreciate you, man. Thank you, man. The miracle in the Landover.
1: Thanks for the call. I loved that Commander team in 2024, and I was hoping I would get it again in 2025. And that's the NFL, right? You can be so excited. You can buy every party favor possible to get ready for what you think is going to be the greatest season ever. And then it doesn't happen. Happens all the time to fans. I grew up in Seattle, guys. I was going to the Kingdome as a kid for the Mariners and the Seahawks and Husky Stadium, all that stuff. The Sonics, rest in peace. But that's where I grew up. And, you know, I remember, thinking you're going to be good and you're not. And so I'm on cloud nine right now with my Seahawks. Are you kidding me? But there's a chance. It happens all the time. You win a Super Bowl, you go to a Super Bowl, and you don't make the playoffs the next year. Yeah. This is the NFL. So it's hard. But that DC team a couple years ago with Jaden Daniels, I'd love to see them going again. I'm a huge Bobby Wagner guy. That was just a fun team. They beat a 15-2 Lions team, man. And sorry, Lion fan, that was the greatest chance you've ever had to go to a Super Bowl, you could think. Or maybe the previous year when you were, going for it on fourth down in NFC Championship games. Let's get back to the calls here. Chicago. How about Brandon in Chicago? You're next up, bro. What you got?
2: Voila.
1: Huzzah!
2: Man, bittersweet, your last show tonight, but hopefully to better times, maybe you can get, Israel is the guy who made your promo song. He's got to do one for waiting all day for Sunday night, with ball game, it's in the game for all my EA Sports guys out there.
3: Johnny Ball.
1: Okay.
2: But to piggyback off the guy in D.C., man, obviously the Hail Mary, we were on the other end of that. And, I think that changed the course of history for the Bears, because if you think about it, you're going on two opposite ends of the spectrum, total defeat and loss. And then I don't know what you would call those throws that Caleb had, to DJ Moore against the Packers. And then that one to Cole Kmet against the Rams. I mean, those were pretty damn near Hail Mary-esque. And then one other thing I wanted to say was, now I forgot. I'm sorry, man.
1: I appreciate the call, Brandon, in Chicago. And, we're here all day. You're here all morning. You can call back if you think about it again, yeah. I mean, for me, with Detroit or real quick in Chicago, you said it went all these different ways. For me, the biggest thing that's happened to the Bears in, oh my God, since what, a Mike Brown interception return or Devin Hester punt return is Ben Johnson. Guys, in the NFL, if you nail the coach, you're going to be in the mix just about every year. Yeah, you'll have years where you're not in it. Jaden Daniels gets hurt. Okay, you're going to have to check out that year. It happens. But when you hit on coach, for example, for me, if Matthew Stafford gets hurt week three and he's gone the rest of the year, I still think Sean McVay will go to the playoffs with Ty Simpson. I mean, if you nail coach, I think you have the greatest chance in this league. Andy Reid. Right, look at the great coaches. They're always there. And I don't know if Mike McDonald is next, but it feels like it. Sean McVay, Kyle Shanahan needs to win one, but he's been to several Super Bowls. I mean, when you nail coach, Kyle Shanahan goes to Super Bowls with Jimmy Garoppolo and Brock Purdy. Okay, that's tracking down a cephalopoid on foot. That's tough to do. Mike McDonald won a Super Bowl with Sam Darnold. Nobody else in the league wanted him until Kevin O'Connell took him off Shanahan's bench. That's what you need to hit.

0: It's the coach. And so for Bear fan, I have you winning this division. Not that I'm not giving you division predictions. One, you shouldn't care what I think. And two, there's too many injuries and too many variables in the NFL equation. It's like farting in the wind, man. Might as well pick out of a hat, and you might have a better chance than producer Ben Strober and board operator Peyton Lodge combined. But I do think the Bears will win the division because I think they got the best coach. And I'm sorry, Lions, I would probably let the Bears have any player on my team if I could get Ben Johnson back. Lion fan, is that ridiculous? I know, it's like Chase Hutchinson. They have really good players. Jahmyr Gibbs, Amon-Ra. You might not want to do that. I hear you. I'm just throwing it out there, though. The value of a coach. Think about this. Say every single player and every single head coach is available in a redraft of the NFL. You can draft any player, but you can draft any coach. Who would the first coach drafted be? Let's say Sean McVay. Where does he get picked? Do you pick Sean McVay over Baker Mayfield? Yeah. Do you pick him over Mahomes? Probably not. I don't know. Do you? I mean, if I have McVay, I'm confident I can have a bunch of different quarterbacks and go where I need to go. If I have Mahomes and I have Aaron Glenn as my head coach, I'm a little worried. I would just wonder how that is for me in the NFL that I see and I cover and I tell stories with. Man, the coach has to, you have to hit on the coach in that league. Super, super important. And I think the Bears have with Ben Johnson. Let's get back to the calls. How about Jim in Boston? What's up, Jim? What you got for us?
1: Hey, how you doing? Good morning. Yeah, you know, that Detroit team was really hurting on defense. They took a lot of injuries, as you just spoke about. They were headed.
0: Well said.
1: That was probably the best chance they ever had to go to the Super Bowl, for sure.
0: Yep, well said, though. They did have injuries, but again, this is the NFL, right? Screws fall out all the time. The world's an imperfect place, Jim.
1: No, true, it is. But that, like you said, you know, Washington may have beat them, but I don't think that happens if they get anywhere near a defense on that. I mean, they lost, what, four or five good starters on that team?
0: Jim, you don't get to do that, though. I don't get to take it away from Ben Strober. His Commanders won the game. He doesn't care that Detroit had injuries. This is the National Football League that stands for not for long if you're not going to be able to win with injuries. You're right, though. Detroit, on a full set of circumstances, probably wins. What, they were probably 8, 9, 10-point favorites in that game? It's one of the great upsets in divisional round history. It's up there for me with 1987 in the Minnesota Vikings in San Francisco. Just a major shocker in the divisional round.
1: No, agreed, Jerry. What I was saying is, I'm not saying you should take that away from Washington, but my point is that was Detroit's chance. And because of those injuries, though, they were done. And now that they've lost Ben Johnson, they're not headed in the right direction anymore. It's over.
0: Thanks for the call. Thanks for the call, Jim in Boston. Love you calling, man. Keep it up. Mike Wickett, love ya. Did you have, like, the Bears not making the playoffs, I think, or something? Or the Packers? Man, I don't know. I think the Bears are going to be good this year. Let's keep this thing going. I'm sorry. No. You had Detroit winning the division, Wicket. I think you had Detroit winning the division. Like, I don't, man. I'm not in on Detroit. I don't like their play calling anymore. And I just think the genius is no longer in the building, guys. And the genius was a big part of what happened there. You can't just replace the genius by keeping one of his friends on staff. Let's get to Atlanta. God, I love the ATL. Rashad in Atlanta. What's going on, Rashad? Spit it at me. What you got?
2: What's up? How you doing, Johnny Ball Gang?

0: Rashad, man. What's up with the ATL?
1: All right, so I don't understand why the Patriots don't get all the attention. When we had Brady, we had easy schedules. We had Mac Jones, we had easy schedules. We got Drake May, and all everybody is talking about is we had the easiest schedule. But my thing is, we went 1 year up under Mike Vrabel. We had our coach last year. He didn't take us there. I don't understand, as being a Patriot friend, a diehard Patriot fan, why we don't get the attention as these other teams. We have done it. We had a losing season. We get Mike Vrabel as our first year coach. We got not a rookie quarterback. He played half a season. Last year was his first year playing the whole season. He went to the Super Bowl. They talk about the easiest schedule, but that's only a second-year quarterback that we had. So I don't understand, as being a Patriot, why we don't be talked about as one of the elite teams. Help me out, Johnny.
0: Okay. Okay, I'll help you, Rashad, in Atlanta. Rashad, you don't? It's the Patriots. You guys don't win. You only win. Talk to a Jags fan about getting talked about, right? Talk to a Rams fan, and they're even in L.A. There's plenty of talk about the Patriots, and don't ever apologize for going to a Super Bowl, Patriot fans. Yes, historically easy schedule. A lot of teams have easy schedules every year, and they don't just go to the Super Bowl because of it. Mike Vrabel's a damn good coach. Drake May's a damn good quarterback, and that's a very well-run organization. And the seas parted in the playoffs for you. Mahomes was hurt, right? And Lamar was down. Johnny Ballgame, and I'm back on Westwood One.
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1: We're rolling with all Tupac tonight. It's my last shift on Sunday late night. Tupac's probably my favorite artist, at least hip-hop artist of all time. I love rock and alternative, too. I'm from Seattle, so grew up with the 90s music scene there, but love all types of music and figured we'd go with old Pac tonight as we wrap up on our little journey on Sunday nights. Got this gig in early January. This will be our last one. They're moving us up on Westwood One Sundays earlier in the day, 5 to 8 Eastern. Roger Goodell, 4-year extension. Is there anybody out there that thinks somebody else could do better? Anybody dislike the way Roger Goodell runs the league that you love and support and pay money for Sunday ticket, pay money? I just bought a damn Seahawks shirt today. Spend money on our teams and all that crap. Could somebody do better than him? It's hard to picture that. I know everybody kind of wants to go, oh, Goodell. Kind of look at what he's done. I mean, I could just start and probably end with a 11-year deal, meteorites, for $110 billion. I saw something telling in college football week one. NFL week one? Ha ha ha! Haga laga! Stay with us!
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0: Peyton Lodge running our board. He's the son of Roger Lodge. Remember the old blind date television show host? Does great stuff with the Angels radio network and all that good stuff down there. And our producer from our nation's capital, Ben Strober, big NBA guy, does a great job with his NBA coverage. Great follows on social media. If you want to catch me, also I'm at @ballgame_KTIK on X and Instagram. It's just at @JohnnyBallgame_KTIK, or just type in John Mallory. You'll be able to find me there. Week one, I'm watching LSU Clemson. It's the game of the week. Sure, whatever. Yep, great. And this never happens, or maybe it does, but I don't talk about it on the radio. But I thought of a Bob Dylan song when I'm watching Lane Kiffin just embarrass Dabo Swinney and a Clemson proud fan base that's just shaking its head and wondering if it will ever in any way close return to what will, I think, become the glory years of Clemson football, where, I mean, you won 15 games in a year once, 15-0. I think you had, what, two, maybe three other seasons where you won 14 games? Dude. But I thought of the Bob Dylan song, Times, They Are a-Changin'. And I look at Dabo and I say, you know, come gather around, people, wherever you roam, and admit that the waters around you have grown. Except that soon you'll be drenched to the bone. And if your time to you is worth saving, you better start swimming or you're going to sink like a stone, for the times, they are a-changing. Yeah, that's Bob Dylan. Didn't you win a Nobel Peace Prize for literature or whatever? But yeah, I thought about Dabo. And the times, they've changed. And they've moved on without him. What Dabo was selling you was a Betamax. And then the VHS came out. You know, he's still pushing CDs at the music store. Got to find something else to sell now. You don't make all the money on CDs anymore. You better sell instruments. You better sell home, car, audio, video. You better sell it all, dude. You can't just get by on CDs. Nobody buys them. And that's Dabo. And the opposite of Dabo. The absolute opposite. Mr. Tech. Lane Kiffin on the other sideline. Doing everything Dabo isn't. And flourishing. Dabo's the one with the rings. Dabo's the one that's already in the Hall of Fame. Lane Kiffin's not a Hall of Fame coach. He's won one conference. Conference USA. Good for him. Florida Atlantic. That's it. Dabo's won everything in like multiple times. But there's not anybody in the world of college football, not one sane person, that would say, if I'm going to have a team and I want to win, and I could pick to run my program, Lane Kiffin or Dabo, I'm going with the guy that doesn't have a ring. It sounds silly. But the times have changed. And I thought of that Bob Dylan song when I'm watching that game. And I don't know, I mean, Dabo, did you guys, Ben Strober, did you see this year Dabo record signing of transfer portal players? Do you know how many he signed, Strobes?
1: I'm going to guess it was like five.
0: Nice guess. It was a school record 10. He took 10 dudes in the portal.

0: Dude, you're Clemson. You can grab guys. Dude, you're Clemson. You can get money. Dude, you don't have to show up for this poker game. Like, for example, Boise State, I thought, did a tremendous job in Autzen again. But Oregon's backup quarterback makes more money than anybody on Boise State's team. Okay? And they hung. Boise State would love to be able to have that payroll. They're not in the big conference. They don't have the money. They have to figure it out. Clemson has all that stuff, and they don't use it. Dabo could have absolutely done what everybody else did, or like guys like Saban and Urban did. They just got the hell out. I don't want to be a part of this mess. Mike Gundy, get me out of here. This sucks now, and I'm a millionaire 20 times over. I'm good. But there's a lot of young coaches who aren't good. They want to coach, and this is how you have to do it. And Dabo, damn it, you got to respect him, I guess, for being as stubborn and hard-headed and believed in the true essence of collegiate athletics to the core. It's tough to fault Dabo for that. Dabo's a great man. I think anybody who follows college football would say 100% Dabo. You would love to have Dabo run your program, but in this era, Dabo doesn't win anymore. I mean, he insulted the transfer portal in the beginning. What'd he say? It's a resource, not a source. Well, tell that to Lane Kiffin. He just smoked you with dudes he doesn't even know. Because that's the game now. Get the best players we can have. They're not all on your roster, Dabo. You can get better players. You can improve your team. It doesn't all have to be internal development. That's a big part of it. But come on, man. There's really good players in the portal. In the best teams, they're getting them. And don't say, well, they're not good enough to play at Clemson. Stop. I saw Diego Pavia win Conference USA Offensive Player of the Year with New Mexico State. 2 years later, I saw him win the same award, Offensive Player of the Year in the SEC, playing for Vanderbilt, tracking down a cephalopoid on foot. Nobody does that. The players are there, Dabo. You could have easily had Pavia. They're there. Yeah, the players are there. They're at the lower levels. Trust. If they weren't, then every, like, what is it, 90% of the players who were in an all-conference team last year at the G6 who stayed in college left. So that's where people are, and just again, that Bob Dylan song, and I'm watching the sideline, and I feel sorry for Dabo because he stuck to it. I'm going to win this way. We're Clemson. We don't need to do all that crap, because he's right. It is crap. Lane Kiffin doesn't think so. And he's smoking you. He embarrassed you. And he probably texted and laughed about it to his friends. 10 transfer players. Huh, LOL. Again, you know, Lane Kiffin. Hell yeah. Bob Dylan. Pretty crazy, but that's where I was. And that's where college football is. In Clemson fan, 310-840-4910. I don't even know where you are, but I would imagine there is not a more disappointed fan base in college football after week one than Clemson guy. And if you could raise your hand, tell me. But Clemson fan, that wasn't just a loss, man. That was like a changing of the times of the guard. That was like a lesson. It wasn't a loss. It was like, this is where we stand now. And your league won't help you. Like, the ACC's got real no punch for football. What, Dion's going on the road winning in that league? Like, the ACC doesn't help Clemson. And it's crazy to think, but, like, is Clemson You know, Florida State, too, kind of got left behind a little bit because you just don't have the money in the television revenue that the SEC and the Big have. So, again, you have to sit down at the poker table with less chips and win. Now, you can do that, but it's hard time in, time again. But I thought that was telling. That was my number one takeaway of the weekend, was watching Dabo look like he just saw his dog get run over by a guy in a truck that stole his girlfriend, and he's making out with her driving the truck. Like, he just looked at, he had that look on his face like, I don't know if I can do this. Like, how can I win this way? Lane Kiffin's just buying all these players, NFL guys. He doesn't care. And that's kind of where I am with college football. College football doesn't care. I mean, most players, if you're not a freshman, they don't even go to class anymore. It's all online. It's just, it's a different world. And it's like pro sports for a different age or whatever. I'm trying to think how I would define it. But it's kind of a different level of pros. But not every team in college football can operate that way. That's where it's kind of getting. And if you're Clemson, like, yeah, we don't have SEC money. But in my opinion, when this thing started, Clemson, you went the wrong way. And everybody else is like, no, we're doing this is what's happening. Oh, we got all these players. No, we're not doing any of that. That's not what we do. Okay, well, you lost the Pinstripe Bowl last year. And your fans are like, we don't, it's great to be the good guy, but you still have to win. You know, I remember Chip Kelly said once at the University of Oregon, I worked in Oregon, I did a show there, covered the Ducks, and Chip Kelly one time said, you want to make an impact on these kids' lives. And this is back when coaches kind of could and did. This is like 2010, 2011, when, you know, nobody's really getting paid, obviously, and it was a different line, different game. But I remember I heard Chip Kelly one time say, you want to make an impact on these kids' lives, 100%. And that's what we try to do. But if you don't win, you don't get to make an impact on the kids' life because they're going to hire someone else that's going to come in and win and make an impact on the kids' life. And when Chip Kelly said that, that always stood out to me. And I thought Chip Kelly put that in a great perspective for me. Like, yeah, dude, we all want to do all these wonderful things. But if you don't win, you don't get an opportunity to do the wonderful things. 310-840-4910. Get in on this. I'm Johnny Ballgame. It's Westwood One.
1: 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Seahawks, Patriots, followed by Thursday night's NFL Melbourne game on Netflix. 49ers, Rams. The NFL is here. Westwood One Sports.
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310-804-4910. If I had to ask you, who is this year's Seattle Seahawks? Who you bring into the table? I'm talking a team that was pretty good last year. Maybe just made the playoffs, maybe just didn't. Who's that team for you this year? Because I'll tell you this, like, if Ben, if me and you went back and forth just picking who we think will win the Super Bowl, and the winner owes the loser owes the other person $1,000. Huge bet. Last year, where would the Seahawks have been drafted? This year, right? I can guarantee you the Patriots would have been taken, what, 27th?

0: 28th, 25th? You know how many late of a pick they would have been? Seattle to what, 15th, 14th? Somewhere in the middle? Right? I mean, I'm trying to think who that would be this year. If there is that team, 310-840-4910. It's interesting. I don't know who it would be this year. Feels to me, guys, this year, it's going to kind of be chalkish. Like Patrick Mahomes isn't missing the playoffs again. Lamar, Josh Allen, I mean, no more losing in the divisional round to Bo Nix, please. That's what he's thinking. Denver's thinking, well, yeah, get used to it. We have to have Bo Nix for every playoff game next year. That's again why I go back to where the Ravens have the highest win total in the AFC right now. It's kind of in that cluster. Like, I don't want the favorite if I'm betting that race. I don't want the favorite. There's just too many good plays, and that's where I am with the AFC. So if I was picking, like, okay, I mean, who's going to potentially be that mid-round pick in that draft that Ben Strober and I have here that you really like? You know, is it someone from, dare I say, the NFC North? Is it Minnesota? I mean, Minnesota's 9-7 last year with McGillicuddy Stevens at quarterback. A couple of them. Kevin O'Connell finds a way to win what? The last four? Last five games and finish 9-8? I think if you're taking the Vikings in this pick, in this draft, that's one of those bets you're like, boom, okay, maybe Detroit, sure. I think those NFC North teams could maybe be in play. I know Cowboy fans thinking, hey, I mean, the Cowboys would not be a top 6, 7, 8, 9 pick in that draft, would they? I mean, you got at least two teams from the AFC West, at least two, probably three teams from the NFC West. There's five teams right there. Throw in a Buffalo, throw in a Baltimore, throw in a Houston, maybe even a Jacksonville, and all of a sudden you're like, wait, what? I don't know if that team exists this year. Maybe it's Jacksonville. I hate to put that on them. They won, what, 13 games last year? It's hard to be like, well, they come out of nowhere. If Jacksonville was the Cowboys, we talk about them every day. Trevor Lawrence would have the chunky soup ad. He'd have the yogurt. He'd have the insurance deal. Trevor Lawrence isn't anywhere on your TV, barely. If Jacksonville was the Cowboys and they were winning 13 games, God, do you guys know how big it's going to be? Maybe you don't, because the two gentlemen that I work with here, Strobes over there and Peyton Lodge, you guys don't even remember. You guys weren't even born when the Cowboys had won a Super Bowl, right? 95? Benny, were you alive in 95?
1: No, they haven't been to an NFC Championship game in my lifetime.
0: Yeah, right? And these guys are working. They're not interns. These guys have jobs. They're working right now. They're adults. So there will be a time, I think, where the Cowboys are going to win another Super Bowl at some point. Think how big that's going to be. Think how annoying that's going to be for so many fans, because it's going to be such a big deal when the Cowboys are like legit good. Not like Wade Phillips wins 12 or 13 games in a regular season. No. Not Jason Garrett's best year. No. Mike McCarthy had terrific regular seasons. Won one playoff game. One, right? Or was it two? Might have been two. Okay. But it's crazy. Like, no, it was just... At some point, if they do, it'll be the biggest thing ever. Like, but it's just because we got people, like, adults. They don't even remember the Cowboys playing in those games. Those Jimmy Johnson teams might have been the best teams I've seen ever built. Jimmy goes there 1-15. in his first year. Drafts, they make the Herschel trade, gets good coaches from college. They developed, they taught. They were the youngest team, I think, at the time to ever win a Super Bowl. It's been surpassed, but a very young team, as we all remember. Those who do remember when the Cowboys owned the world. Oh, I'm from Seattle, and when I went to school in the 90s, it didn't matter where we lived. If you were cool, you were wearing Bulls gear, and you were wearing Cowboys gear. Those were the teams in the 90s, dude. Baseball was kind of weird. The Yankees hadn't got great yet. That kind of came in the later 90s. But in the early 90s, man, it was Jordan, 100%, no question. And it was the Cowboys. Those were the coolest brands in sports because they were good. Think about that now. Where are the Bulls? Where are the Cowboys? Cowboys, you'll still find fans, but I could send you to wherever. Find me somebody wearing a Bulls article of clothing. That might take you a while. Back in the 90s, you could go to any town, any middle school, and see it. Pretty crazy. But there's going to be that time. And if I had to pick that team, I think I'm rolling with Minnesota. Who's this year's Seahawks? 310-840-4910. Under the radar, but you could see them winning a Super Bowl. Maybe the Colts? People forget. Maybe you don't. They were 8-2 at one point last year. Remember that? Jonathan Taylor was the league MVP. I had him in my fantasy league. It was great. Daniel Jones gets hurt. Uh-oh. But yeah, maybe it's the Colts. And this is a team, I'll say, if they did make the playoffs last year, they didn't win a game. You can't tell me, well, it's the Niners. No. You can't tell me, well, it's the Texans. Texans have been to the playoffs 3 straight years, and they've won at least one game all of those years. The Texans are not last year's Seahawks if they win it. It'll be a team that's been knocking on the door, and they finally got through with that defense and a quarterback that figured out how to play better in big games. I love C.J. Stroud, but he's bad in big games, or at least the games that he loses. Makes sense. 310-840-4910. That's kind of where it is. I want to get Ben's take. I want to get Peyton's take. And I want your take. Who's next year's, this year's, right now? Who's the Seahawks of this year? You can see it happening. It happens in the NFL more than any league. And you know this, man. Johnny Ballgame, Westwood One.
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310-840-4910. Who you got? So cool. NFL in a couple of days. I think home teams are the defending champs 21-5 since they started this thing. I thought I saw some Westwood One notes that they sent us back in the day that showed that. So I would think Seattle wins this thing. I'd be surprised, I think, if the Patriots look good like they didn't in the Super Bowl. We'll see, though. A lot of times you can, you know, the defending champ, you know, the party, the excitement, all that level. I don't know. We'll see if that happens in the pros, though. Who are your teams? If it's going to happen again, and the NFL is going to have, wait, what? A total out of nowhere Super Bowl champion. Nobody 365 days ago was on the Seahawks like that, or certainly the Patriots. And it happened. We all saw it. Ben Strober, producer, who would you go with in this regard of a mid-level team? They were good last year. They showed you something.

0: Indianapolis is going to replicate as much success as they had early in the season last year. And if you win your division, you get another home playoff game. I think it gives you a good opportunity to, you know, steal one and see where you can go from there.
1: All right, well, let's get to the calls. We got Seattle. Jim in Seattle. Appreciate you on the line, Jim. Johnny Ball Game, Westwood 1. Jim, who's that team for you? Explain.
2: Hey, Johnny, how you doing?
1: Excellent, Jim. What you got, pal? Thanks.
2: I'm calling from Pittsburgh, and nobody's talking about the Steelers. And I was at the playoff game last year against Houston when it was 7-6 going into the fourth quarter, and we just fell apart. We addressed the issue, which is wide receiver. We got Pittman, and we got Bernard. I think if Rodgers stays healthy, I don't see any reason why we ain't in the mix. No one's talking about us, though.
1: Sorry, Joe in Pittsburgh. Pittsburgh's weird for me, man, because I can easily see me on I can easily see this, Joe, like in 7 weeks, me saying, you know what? Yeah, it made sense. McCarthy, yep. Rodgers, they're both like, I don't give an F anymore. They're in true F it mode. This is our last chance anyway. Rodgers from last year, Mike McCarthy's not going to get recycled again. If he doesn't make this happen in Pittsburgh, he's not going to get another head coaching gig. They're in full F it mode, and I like that, yep. And I won't be surprised if it's working. Joe, but on the same token, like just as much value I put into it not working, and it's a recycled version of something that didn't work 6 years ago, and now we're doing it again here, and it just the Danny Glover and Lethal Weapon, I'm too old for this stuff. Like, I can see that going either way. I don't think the division is impossible. Cleveland doesn't count. Cincinnati might mess itself up. In Baltimore, do you really buy that they're just going to erase what's been going on there incorrect, correct all of that, and then just go back to being play like a Raven again? I don't know. That division is interesting for me there. That's interesting, Joe. Joe went with Pittsburgh. Thank you for the call, Joe. Can we check in with Seattle? I think we got Jim in Seattle still waiting to get in on this. Jim, what you got?
3: Yeah, just like last year where the Seahawks had great defense, but questions about the quarterback at the start of the season. This year, the Texans, Houston, great defense, but a lot of questions about their quarterback.
1: Yeah, okay, I'll play along with this. I mean, does Houston count, guys? 310-840-4910. Do they count as, you know, if they win the Super Bowl this year, it's going to be of, I guess, Seattle. Surprise? Talking preseason? And you can look at the odds, and I guarantee you Houston Super Bowl odds are probably better. Was Seattle 50-1, 40-1 last year? Who's big? The biggest ever was the 99 greatest show on turf Rams. That was the most surprise Super Bowl team I have ever seen in the NFL. They had a quarterback, seriously, that no one had heard of, and he had a name that used to be a running back, and it was weird, and Dick Vermeil, like, hadn't done jack since Philly decades ago. It was a weird deal, and they came in, and, like, from week one, the Rams, they were the best team in the league that year. It's crazy, but they were. If that's Houston, you're not going to be that surprised, right? The only reason that I don't love Houston in that regard is because they've been to the playoffs three straight times. Ben, they've won at least a playoff game three straight years. I don't know how much. Feels like that's a team that's been knocking on the door, and then they get through. I don't know, Ben. Are you going to be shocked if the Houston Texans win the Super Bowl in any way close to the way you were with the Seahawks?
0: Yeah, I think I would because I really do not trust C.J. Stroud at this point. I think if the Texans would have benched Stroud at halftime of that game against New England, they would have gone to the Super Bowl. And I know there's the intangible stuff that with Bo Nix breaking his ankle, trying to kneel the ball in the other AFC divisional game against Buffalo. But I think if they benched him and they put somebody else in at quarterback the second half, their defense gives them a chance to win the game in New England. And I think they could have beat Denver had they actually played somebody

0: as well. Like, I don't understand why they stuck with Stroud throughout the entirety of that game when he clearly was not ready to play in that game.
1: It's tough. He's your franchise guy. You want to be like, we're going to win with him. We're going to lose with him. Here's the commitment. I get that too, but you're right. Like my big thing with CJ Stroud this year, like, it feels like I've seen him do just about everything. I've seen him win multiple playoff games, road playoff games. Like, I've seen him be a rookie sensation. He was Jaden Daniels 2 years ago, right? That was him. And then you just see him the last couple years. Whenever there's a big game, it's like he doesn't play well in big games, and that is the worst thing you want with your quarterback. I used to say that about Sam Darnold with the Seahawks last year until he shut my ass up. And I'm a lifelong, I've been a lifelong Seahawk fan. I thought, okay, I love everything about the team, but I don't trust Darnold. I mean, he threw 4 interceptions the last time they lost a game. Seattle hasn't lost since, week 11 last year to the Rams on a last-second field goal where Darnold had 5 turnovers, so I didn't trust him. You do now, though, and that's where I'll have with C.J. Stroud. But I trust Stroud more now than I did Darnold last year. 310-840-4910. Who is it for you, Peyton Lodge? Who's your team? Kind of in the mix. They're pretty good. You like them. Last year, Seattle, they won 10 games 2 years ago with Geno. And in most years, guys, you know this, 10-7 will get you in. That was a weird year where Seattle didn't get in, so everybody forgot about them. And they obviously made a couple of changes and won a stinking Super Bowl out of it. Peyton, where are you going?
2: Well, I went to TCU last year in Fort Worth, Texas, and about 20 minutes from there is Jerry's World, baby. I'm going with the Cowboys. That's my team this year, who are 11th in the power rankings right now, Johnny. So it's nothing crazy. It's not like they're okay. So I'm not going right? Right? This is okay, right?
1: Well, so yeah. Well, it's the power rankings. You're right. Yes. And if they were like 13th or 14th in the power rankings, I'd be out. Yes. But the fact that they're 11, no. Power rankings suck. Kidding. But I don't.
2: Okay, well let me go ahead.
1: I'm not convinced.
2: The defense, though, has completely upgraded, almost overhauled this year. You got safety Caleb Downs out of there. You got a new defensive coordinator, Christian Parker, coming from the rival Philadelphia. He's becoming the youngest D coordinator in the NFL. That could create some energy as well. The offense is no doubt there. We've seen what the Cowboys have been able to do for a long time now with Dak. But, oh, man, I mean, I think the defense is going to be a complete night and day difference in Dallas. And I wouldn't be surprised to see the Cowboys make a run at the Super Bowl this year.
1: Wow, there it is. Wouldn't that be crazy? And all this talk, all these MVPs, Mahomes healthy again, Seattle and the Rams, who, by the way, don't play until Christmas Day. How is that? It's the ultimate heavyweight title fight in the regular season, and we're waiting until Christmas, and then they play 2 weeks later on what could be a totally meaningless Week 18 game. Who made that schedule, man? Get those teams playing in like Week 8, and then have them play late in the season. But that's your heavyweight title fight, man. That bugs me. They don't play till Christmas. Aaron Donald might even not be healthy then. Who knows? But, and this is a big Sir Mix-a-Lot baby, got back-sized butt, just how I like him. The Cowboys kind of make sense here. Just hear me out. I'm not buying it. I would not draft them in this pool of, if you pick the team that's going to win the Super Bowl, you get $1,000. Me, Peyton, and Ben. I'm not taking the Cowboys because I don't trust them. It starts at the top for me. And you have a general manager who's had the gig since, 94? Won one Super Bowl in 95? Jerry Jones? And I just can't see Brian Schottenheimer holding a Lombardi.

0: trophy. Like, I can't picture that. And I know they got a new coordinator. Whoa! I love it when the Cowboys get a new defensive coordinator. It's a big deal. If the Jags get a new defensive coordinator, nobody gives a rip. It's like the Cowboys are the first team that's hired a young assistant. No. I mean, is he a whiz kid? They hope. We'll see. I do agree with you, Peyton Lodge, on the roster. I mean, I usually pick on the Cowboys because they're always irresponsible with the cap. In the draft, sometimes you're like, well, you needed a running back? No. Didn't draft one. Whatever the case, fine. They actually have hit on a lot of picks, I think, in the last 10, 15 years, because I think it's Steven hitting on the picks more than Jerry, to be honest. But they did completely rebuild that defense, and if it does work, Peyton Lodge, okay. Offensively, how are they going to be bad? I mean, Dak has just weapons. I even love their tight end. Javonte, fantasy, I think he's 10 touchdowns guaranteed. I mean, the only problem with the Cowboys last year really was they gave up over 500 points. It's historically bad. They gave up more points last year than the Bengals. Think about that. You know how bad the Bengals defense was last year? Yep, Cowboys gave up more points than them. So that has to be, I'm talking, you guys, you got to go from like 32nd in scoring defense to winning a Super Bowl to be what, 11th? 8th? You know, I'd have to go back, but I'd love to see a team that won a Super Bowl that ranked like 22nd or worst in points given up, right? I mean, at some point you have to have a pretty damn good D, especially in the playoffs, especially with cold weather. You're going to have to be able to deal with injuries 100%. It's tough. So I wouldn't take the Cowboys, but the other thing I will say, Peyton, is the division. I mean, maybe the G-men aren't ready. I think that's safe to say, although I'm not going to be surprised if Harbaugh hits the ground running, because I do like their roster. I do. How do you not, if you pay attention to football, like what the Giants have on their roster? You have to. Benny Boys, Washington Commanders, you just don't know. Do you get 2 years ago? Do you get last year? Or on Halloween, are you thinking, Dan Quinn's got to go? I don't know where Washington is. And I actually have Philly. That's why I wouldn't take the Cowboys. I would take Philly because I think it's addition by subtraction without A.J. Brown in the building. No more reading books on the sideline. Like, what the hell is that? What are you trying to do? Remember that? Like, sometimes, like I know they say this, they've said that in Seattle. Getting rid of DK was an addition by subtraction. And I think I could look at the other case like that, too. With A.J. Brown gone, who's what, DK's roommate in college, it's kind of interesting. But I think Philly, they won't have as much dirty laundry to clean up. I think they can... But the Cowboys are interesting. There is a path. It's not a division that has a team like the Rams, right? The Seahawks, the Chiefs, the Bills, where you're like, oh, they're going to win 12, 13 games unless somebody drastically gets hurt. How do you feel about the Cowboys, Benny? Is Peyton onto something there? The Cowboys could be this year's Seahawks.
1: I always rock with the premise every single year that it's the Cowboys. They'll find a way to probably win 8 games or 9 games or bow out of the playoffs. But I don't know. I kind of feel a little bit different about them this year. I just think offensively they have everything they need to be really, really good. I think Dak gets a lot of hate because he hasn't won the big one or got to an NFC championship game. But when he is healthy and with the talent he has around him, you can't really undermine how good he is. He's going to play at probably a top 7 to 5 to 7 level for NFL quarterbacks this season. Defensively is going to be the big caveat with them. If they actually are really improved, like Peyton is telling us they can be, yeah, they could probably be a pretty damn good team. I don't know if it gets them over the hump against a team like Seattle or Los Angeles, but they could definitely win 10, 11 games, be in the playoffs.
0: Yeah, you look at their schedule too, and I will say this, some of it with Dak is fair, some of it with Dak isn't. You know, but I'm sorry, this is the nature of the position. You're going to get way too much praise when you're good and way too much blame when you're bad, especially when you're a quarterback of the Cowboys, man. But he does have the worst winning percentage any starting quarterback in NFL playoff history has, minimum 5 starts. He's 2-5. Now, did I put all that on him? I hate to, but again, that's the nature of the position. This, and it's coming. If it's not this year, it has to. Whenever Dak can change that and not just be a good dude, responsible. I love Dak's leadership. I love how, I mean, he's been like that since day one, too. Came into the league extremely mature. I always respected Dak for that. It's like he was aware. He had this self-awareness of, I'm the quarterback of the Cowboys. I better be buttoned up here. And it was, I thought it was a really good play. I like Dak. I don't think he should be paid Patrick Mahomes money or Josh Allen money. That's where the Cowboys made the mistake. And if someone else wanted to pay Dak that, fine, then get somebody else at some point. I think the Cowboys with their cap, it hurts them because they overpay. Don't pay Dak for Patrick Mahomes, because you're not going to get it. But you look at their schedule. Week one, they go, what, to the Giants? Winnable. I know it's the road. Week two, they're home against Ben's Commanders. Winnable. Week three, home against Baltimore. We'll see you on Baltimore. If they're good, though, that's a problem. And then week four, at Houston. That's a problem, no pun intended. So, I mean, what, 2-2? 3-1? Probably not 4-0. So I don't think they have, like, this schedule. Oh, the Cowboys are going to get off to this sweet. No, it's going to be a grind. I don't think there's a Seahawk this year. I think it's a chalk year. And I can't wait to talk about it. Sundays on Westwood One. You guys, this is our last shift into the morning here. It's been an awesome ride. January 3rd, I think, was my first show, Sunday nights, overnight, Monday morning. The callers, the talented people I've been working with, hopefully it continues. I'm not leaving Westwood One. They're just bumping me up in the day. So it's going to be Sundays from 5 to 8 Eastern, think kind of end of the first games, and then obviously into the Sunday night. It's going to be awesome. Fantasy, gambling, constant score, Scott Hansen type of stuff on Westwood One. So it's been awesome. But we'll keep it going throughout the morning, and then we'll hand it over here in a second to the morning guys as well, and let Drake and those guys do their thing. Hey, Peyton Lodge, great stuff as always tonight. You're the best.
2: Let's go, guys. Great show. Nice wrap-up, huh?
0: Ben Strober, appreciate working with you. Well done, man.
1: Pleasure as always, ball game.
0: All right. Hey, that's 5 to 8 Eastern on Sundays for some Johnny ball game. We'll reset. Westwood One Sports. Keep it right here. Morning, night, wherever you are. Love ya.
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0: It is the Drake Toll Show on Westwood One Sports and the Westwood One Sports app. Drake Toll with you from the Savannah Bananas organization. Locked on Big 12 right here on Westwood One Sports. Addie Bates produces. Laura Jimenez runs the board. And it's the greatest cover-up in college football history. Yesterday, there was one storyline and one storyline only. Where the hell did that second come from that the Michigan Wolverines received on Friday night in order to beat Western Michigan on a last-second Hail Mary? The second Hail Mary that Michigan was offered. Where did it come from? But that's not what the heist is. That's not the cover-up in all of this. No, the cover-up came last night. Before I could even get to this one-second fiasco, what college football did in order for you to forget that that whole thing happened was somewhere the scriptwriter sat down and said, let's make sure that the only top 25 game this weekend, Ole Miss and Louisville. Ole Miss, a team that were questioning their defense this year and kind of always have questioned their defense. That's why they haven't been able to win in the college football playoff. Versus Louisville, who's still Louisville. Out of the ACC, you know, you don't expect them to beat an SEC school. Come on, two conferences that are so different. But for one night only, let's cover up this whole scandal, this whole one-second deal, with one of the greatest games you could draw off, with a 41-38 shootout, with the game that Ole Miss led 38-24 with 4.5 minutes to go, and it seemed over. Like Ole Miss would cover the 6.5 as well, and Louisville would go home sad from this neutral site game in Nashville. But no. Keenholz for Louisville, down by 7 with 1:28 to go, ties the ball game.
1: Empty backfield, design run for Keenholz. Bouncing outside! Touchdown!
0: All right, it's 38-38. We got 1:28 to go. Ole Miss gets the ball back. Trinidad Chambliss at quarterback, and in the blink of an eye, Pete Golding, the brand new head coach taking over for Lane Kiffin in Oxford, leads his team to a 48-yard field goal to win it.
1: Heading for overtime. Carnero's kick is good!
0: And the best game of the weekend was in the final game of the weekend. 41-38, Ole Miss, the number 9 team in the country, knocks out number 24, Louisville, last night. But you can't distract me. You can't make me an idiot. You can't think that what happened on Saturday night is something that I'll forget about just because Louisville and Ole Miss played an ESPN classic of a game last night. No. First thing I thought about after this game ended, well, back to my controversy, back to my conspiracy theories about why in the world the Big Ten added a second on Saturday night. Let's investigate this. You're listening to the Westwood One Sports, the Westwood One Sports app, the Drake Toll Show, Sirius XM Channel 260, the Drake Toll Show on YouTube. Addie Bates produces. Laura Jimenez runs the board. All right, let's investigate. Because Saturday night I'm watching as Michigan, Bryce Underwood, a quarterback, the $13 million man, rears back with 9 seconds to go. And here is what happens on the original Hail Mary as the clock expired.
2: Deep drop, Underwood, 5 seconds left. Underwood's going to toss it towards the end zone, into the crowd, and out of bounds. Time expires. It's the attack from the MAC. Western Michigan sends shockwaves across the college football world and pulls off the week one stunner.
0: Let's forget the band. Western Michigan wins. Everybody's going nuts. The clock is definitively at zero. We replay it on NBC. The clock still says zero. We replay it with the cameras. Everybody agrees. Let's bring in our rules analyst. Everybody is on the same page. The clock hits zero. 12-7 is the score. The final heave falls idle, out of bounds, and it's over. 0:00. Western Michigan celebrates. However, replay officials would intervene. The Big Ten offices saying that the Western Michigan defensive back, Micah Davis, who started. cleared his jump from out of bounds, touched the airborne ball while it was still technically in the air and he was out of bounds, and there was a second on the clock. Under NCAA rule 423A, it's like a damn IP address. 423A, we really dug deep in the book for this one. A loose ball becomes dead, the clock stops the moment it touches an out-of-bounds player. Here's the weird part, is the Big Ten can write out this statement and then plaster it on, they go into Adobe Photoshop and then build it into a graphic. And for some reason, do you remember the R.L. Stein? Oh, what was the book? R.L. Stein had the kids' books. Addie. Which ones?
3: Goosebumps.
0: The Big Ten uses the same font as Goosebumps. I don't know if you saw this.
3: They put
0: a graphic together that combined Goosebumps with Stranger Things, which is probably a better, more modern example here. The Big Ten made this gothic graphic. You saw this?
3: Yes. I put it in the rundown.
0: It's pretty bad. It's pretty bad. And they utilized it just to point out the NCAA rule 423A and said, hey, when he touched the ball, that's when the clock stops. And there was a second on the clock, and then there's a 47-yard game-winning Hail Mary. But no, because everybody has, we've wound the clocks down and we've looked at the cameras and every angle that I've seen, the ball is still in the air and it's 0-0-0, but the Big Ten has manufactured somewhere a clock. And then it was made clear, well, maybe the clock in the stadium, or maybe the clock that you're seeing on TV, maybe all the clocks aren't in sync. What do you mean? Then which clock am I supposed to, what is the game clock? We just make this up. You just made my college football become soccer. At the end of the game, you're like, I don't know, 4 seconds left, put it on the board. Give them another play. And here is the final play. Michigan wins it on a Hail Mary.
2: On third down, deep drop, going to unload it towards the end zone, into the corner.
4: Buchanan is caught! J.J. Buchanan, touchdown! Michigan Stadium!
0: And this team that's predicated on NIL, you built it with the Dave Portnoy and the Larry Ellisons of the world, and that Michigan team is bailed out, wins on a Hail Mary, and Kyle Whittingham, who moves over, the head coach at Utah, moves over to Michigan, wins his first game as the skipper of the Wolverines, and in heartbreaking fashion for Western Michigan. And I, again, the question that I have, and I need your help answering, is this as rigged as you've seen a play in college football? 310-840-4910. The phone line and the text line are both officially open. 310-840-4910. Well, the Western Michigan president, Russ Cavahuna, says, we were the better team. Western Michigan was the better team. And heck, they had an entire press conference over the whole fiasco. Here's the president of the university.
5: I got to say, I'm not entirely enthused with the idea that folks at home and referees see different video. But the truth is, we got to go forward. And sure, this football team played its tail off. And we're clearly the better team on the field. And I'm really proud of that. And for those that had to go through the heart-wrenching loss of that, we're going to try and pick up the pieces and move forward and be stronger as a result of this.
0: We're going to try to pick up the pieces. Man, I love college football. I love the life or death vernacular we use around college football. The pieces should be a win. The pieces should be scattered around Ann Arbor, Michigan. Kyle Whittingham should be waking up, the head coach of the Michigan Wolverines, 0-1 after an upset loss to Western Michigan, where your $13 million man at quarterback looked terrible, looked incapacitated on Saturday. But instead, the world is talking about how Western Michigan, the team that rightfully won the football game, was shorted out of a second, and ultimately Michigan given an extra opportunity to win the game as 26.5-point favorites. And the Big Ten saying, well, there was a second on the clock that we have, and we calibrated all the cameras to be on the same timer, and everybody don't ask questions, just go home. All right, thank you, bye. Especially devastating for a kid named Dieter Kelly. I was just introduced this weekend to the name Dieter Kelly. 4-for-4 on field goal attempts for Western Michigan, including a long of 52. Kelly is not the starter. Real Wally Pipp situation here. The kid that was supposed to play was sick or hurt. Western Michigan was kind of weird about it, didn't explain it. So their backup kicker

0: This big old chunky dude, Dieter Kelly, rises to the occasion, goes 4 for 4. He is all of the scoring for Western Michigan, puts their 12 points on the board, and his gem, his masterpiece, is ruined by the whistle. 310-840-4910. The phone line and the text line are officially open. Here's John Fanta. NBC even, the telecast was on NBC, and they themselves struggled to explain in a way that I could understand what the clock fiasco was.
1: The official time of the game is kept by the Big Ten. Our cameras are not the official arbiter of timekeeping within the game. That is the Big Ten and game officials' responsibility. After the game last night, the Big Ten released a statement and raw video from its replay process that showed how and why the decision was made. Here's a look back.
0: You know, the weird thing, though, that I don't understand still is like, okay, you're telling us these cameras are calibrated with the game clock in venue. So we are on time. We are watching on the big screen, on the scoreboard, what the game clock is. The cameras are synced to that. I don't get how all of a sudden the explanation for why Western Michigan loses to Michigan is, well, we actually have the clock. It is a secret clock. You can't see the clock, but we're the ones, we're the Big Ten, we have that. And it might differ a little bit from what you see in the video, but then what are the players, what are the coaches, what are the fans, what are any of us supposed to go off of? If the clock is this fake thing somewhere off distant in the sky, what are we supposed to go off of? This is a disaster for the Big Ten officiating. This is a disaster for Michigan. It's a disaster for Western Michigan. It's a disaster that for college football, we saw one of the great upsets we've gotten in the last decade, a top 25 team in Michigan, a big brand in Michigan, an in-state directional school in Western Michigan, and all of that is stripped down. And now we're talking about 1 second that was phantom, that was a fugazi, that was made up on Saturday night to bail out the big man. You're listening to Westwood One Sports and the Westwood One Sports app, discussing the Western Michigan debacle from Saturday night, where the Wolverines escaped on a Hail Mary and a one-point victory as 26.5-point favorites, and then stormed the field. You know what's more embarrassing than a one-point win on a Hail Mary where you're given an extra second against a directional Michigan school? You know what's more embarrassing than that? Storming the field after you do it. Ugh. Gross. Addie Bates produces. Laura Jimenez runs the board. Addie, you got a front row seat to all of college football on Saturday. Hashtag quad box.
2: Yeah, I was actually in my 70s recliner. I felt like a dad. I really did feel like a dad.
0: This was, I'm going to use this word, and I mean this word. This was devastating.
2: I feel like that's the understatement of the century. I really do. Anytime people like to bring up, oh, sports are rigged, it's because of this and this and this, and you're like, no, come on. Yeah. Don't do that.
0: It's not a magnet in the ball.
2: And then something like this happens, and you're like, well, all right, you have a point. You have a point.
0: What if there is a magnet in the ball?
2: It's just, and it's kind of unfortunate because we've already, this is a sport in particular, college football. It's already been plagued with controversy. We'll talk about that later in the show with Lane Kiffin and NFL pro players and everything else. And so things like this are already magnified. Things like this that maybe in the past, like, that was fishy, but we move on past it. It's like, what are we doing with college sports now? Like, it's a mess. It's a disaster, and it's not fun to watch because people love underdogs, and they had a chance to see that on Saturday, but There's a mysterious clock, and the clock can hurt you.
0: Let's see if we can answer these questions. How to fix college football, 310-840-4910. Myron in Dallas. Good morning, my friend. You're on the Drake Toll Show.
3: Good morning. Good morning, Drake. I mean, you hit it on all cylinders, buddy. That thing there, I mean, the excuse they gave of, oh, here's this imaginary clock, right? Yeah. This, I forgot what they call it, hawk in the eye hawk or something of that nature, right? The problem I got with that excuse is this. They also said previous to the game, I think about an hour before the game, they spent time to synchronize all of the clocks.
0: Yeah.
3: Okay? So somebody's lying. Either you didn't synchronize all of the clocks correctly, which I don't think that that actually happened, or you just got some hometown cooking with the Big Ten there and whoever was operating that clock, because we all saw it. I mean, we all saw it. Even if it was 1 second left, the ball was still in the air and everything still had zeros. So yep. How do you go from 1 second to, okay, he touched the ball and still have 1 second left? I just don't, you know, to me, they're playing on our intelligence, to be honest with you. I feel like they're playing with the public's intelligence to not be able to look at all of the other clocks. The two other clocks all show zero, but this Hawkeye or eye in the sky clock still had 0.1 second on it. I'm not buying it, man. Yep. And it's a shame because those guys at Western Michigan, but they play like that was their bowl game. I mean, they came out from the get-go and put it on Michigan. And like you said before, for the fans to come run out like they just won the Big Ten or something of that nature just made it even worse. To, you know, I'm going to let you go because I'm getting all upset again.
0: It's fired up. I love it, Myron. Appreciate the phone call, 310-840-4910, 310-840-4910. He added in a caveat that I had not pushed here yet, was that the Hawkeye that the Big Ten's using. And really, I think even more important than that context that Myron just gave you is him being spot on in that somebody here is lying. If we synchronized all the clocks, but the clocks are also off, then we didn't synchronize the clocks. Someone here is not telling the truth. And you think that we're just the idiots who will, like, oh, well, they used rule 423A, so I'm not qualified to push back on that. We're going to believe. We'll believe billionaires here. We'll believe the Big Ten here, and they can explain this away. We're not idiots. We're not idiots. Jeff in Wisconsin, we're not idiots, are we? You're on the Drake Toll Show.
4: Oh, hello.
0: Good morning, Jeff.
4: This is actually Jeff from Kalamazoo, Michigan, where Western Michigan is located.
0: Even better, Jeff. Please bring the heat. Lay the hammer down.
4: Okay. So, yeah, our chili is running hot here in this city. Someone has to explain to me, like, during the game, when there's a timing problem, maybe a play gets called back and they have to change the clock. The ref gets on the audio and says, hey, can the game operator change the clock back to whatever number it is?
0: Right,
4: and that's the game clock. That's the game clock we all see. That's the game clock that's at the stadium. How come that game clock becomes a different game clock when we get to the last second of a game and there's a timing play and they say, well, there's this other game clock that we don't know about? How does that happen? Because when we see them change the game clock back to an operator's number or a certain number, that's the game clock we see. But, yeah, everybody's watched the play. Everybody's seen the still images. We see the ball is still in the air. So the explanation of the rule was even worse than what happened because they're trying to tell you you're not seeing what you're seeing. The ball was never touched until the clock strikes zero in any fashion. It's a made-up number of 1 second somewhere. And I'm wondering if I want to add to a conspiracy theory, did they get to the Western Michigan coach? Did they get to the MAC president and say, hey, guess what? This is what we have. We're showing you this. This is what it is. We don't want you guys fighting against this too much when you get interviewed after the game because we're paying you guys to come play our team. And we'd like you guys to just, you know, keep it on the down low. You can look upset about it, but try to move on from it because we're trying to kill this as quick as we can.
0: Yeah,
4: we're not happy here in Bronco land.
0: I want to add something to that. I think you make a really good point. I got a question for you here real quick, but I think you make a good point that Western Michigan's getting paid for this game. If they want to keep getting paid for games, you got to kind of play ball here. You got to let the media, the fans, people that have the voice here that aren't getting the paycheck, you got to let them fight this battle for you. Otherwise, things can get really ugly. What did the referees rob? What would this have meant, a win against Michigan, for the folks in Kalamazoo?
4: Well, here's what I feel bad about. I'm an actual graduate of Western Michigan University. So, you know, I take a little pride in we would have beaten Michigan at the Big House. You're talking about guys that played that game having a lifetime memory of beating a ranked team in their state in probably one of the biggest venues or well-known venues in college football. That's a lifetime memory. They got robbed of that memory. That's what really irks me about this. They won the game. They should have walked off glorious and had that memory for a lifetime. They do not have that now. That's what irks me. Yeah.

0: Jeff, appreciate your phone call. Appreciate you listening. Brutal. I feel for that. I feel for that. The moment taken away from the fan base, the moment taken away from the players. Let's stay right there. Where did this mystery second come from? We'll continue our investigation. 310-840-4910 next. It's Westwood One Sports, the Westwood One Sports app. This is the Drake Toll Show.
1: It's NFL opening week. 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Matthew Stafford, Christian McCaffrey, Miles Garrett, Fred Warner. 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
2: That's more than two words.
3: Ba ba ba ba ba ba ba. Okay, we have it in our side. Fire. Boom.
4: So Mike Pereira says the NFL and its officials, all right, they're supposed to use the clock the public can see on reviews if there's a discrepancy. College football, that rule is not made clear. Okay, so there's a discrepancy. We're looking at the very end of the game on whether or not there's a clock on a second of the clock here. Then which clock do we look at? Because if it's not the one in the venue, then which clock are the players and the coaches supposed to look at? I had a string of tweets saved this weekend. Justin Russo. He tweets and says, if the clock in the arena or stadium is not the official clock in use, then what's the point of having the clock in the first place? If the people directly partaking in the game are not privy to the actual time, something seems off with the process. Adam Kramer says, are we implying that when the players and coaches are on the field, they can't see what the actual game time is in the game? And Faux Pelini. The clock on your TV screen isn't the official game clock. The official clock is the other special one I have in a drawer over there. You can't see it right now, though. Stop complaining. I'm learning for the first time this weekend that the clock that you see on your TV screen or the one in the stadium might not be real. 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The text line is open as well, 310-840-4910. Let's go Mel in Dallas. Good morning, Mel. You're on the Drake Toll Show.
5: Morning. We witnessed the frauds. Those guys got beat from the jump. And if we don't, as fans, sports fans. I'm not talking about Michigan, Western Michigan.
4: Talk
5: I'm talking about
4: me.
5: A sports fan.
4: Yes.
5: If those guys don't get a class action lawsuit going, and I'm not litigious, if they don't get something going and re-award that game to those guys, we're witnessing a fraud in real time. And if I don't know if it's Vegas fraud, I don't know if it's Big Ten fraud, I don't know if it's football fraud, but I know a fraud when I see a fraud, and I feel frauded. Because that game was won by those guys. I don't know if they're trying to save the Wolverine aura or they're trying to get more TV time. But if that Michigan team goes to the Fingernail Bowl at the end of the year or any bowl, the grass clipping bowl, it is a travesty to sportsmanship, period. You talk about sportsmanship, let's talk about sportsmanship because that's a fraud. And that's all I got to say.
4: Mel, appreciate the phone call as always. That's good right there. My favorite quote in all of that is Mel saying, I'm not litigious. I never accused him of that, by the way. None of us on this show ever said, ah, damn, Mel's calling. He's litigious. That's one of the greatest one lines I've ever heard from a caller in all of my years of radio. Now, I'm not litigious is incredible to start my day. Thanks for the call. 310-840-4910. Addie, are you litigious by chance?
6: Nah, no. My favorite line was the grass clipping bowl. I was dying at that, actually.
4: I don't know. Fingernail bowl sounded really gross. I shuddered a little bit on fingernail bowl there.
6: That was awesome. I needed that. And he's saying everything that we're thinking. Yes, this is a fraud. What we are seeing in real time is literally fraud. I guarantee you, if this was in any other conference, if this was, I don't know, Western Michigan versus Washington State University, I promise you we would not have seen
4: good.
6: It would have been different. It would have been different. So, we would not have seen this outcome.
4: That's where we can put a pin in this, put a bow on it for now, is if Western Michigan threw a Hail Mary with 9 seconds to go and it lands in the back of the end zone, they're not putting an extra second on the clock. We're not manufacturing. We're not finding an extra second for what I want you right now to think, like close your eyes and think Western Michigan shoes on the other foot. They're down 12-7. They throw a Hail Mary and lands in the back of the end zone. The clock hits zero. They're just going to end the game. They're not going to rob Michigan of this. You can see it. You tell me in good conscience that they would add a second for Western Michigan because you know they wouldn't. This is, if you want to talk about fraud, rigged, whatever word you want to use, they're all pretty apropos.
6: Yeah, I mean, yeah, you said it there. It's just that's when people complain about the media's coverage or how NCAA like views the Big Four in terms of ACC, SEC, Big 12, Big 10. This is it. This is showing it right there. In Western Michigan, sorry, you kind of got the brunt of it, and it sucks. But this is what we're all talking about when we say like, yeah, there's obviously some favoritism here. I get it. Yeah.
4: So. You are listening to Westwood One Sports and the Westwood One Sports app, 310-840-4910. Addie Bates produces. Laura Jimenez runs the board. Let's keep you in college football. Lane Kiffin and the LSU Tigers. Oh, it's Saturday afternoon. Pat McAfee's on site. And every 8 seconds, whoa, we're here in Baton Rouge. And it's screaming and everything. It's just this. It was like the WWE of college football came to life in Death Valley on Saturday. And as LSU does the Tiger Walk through the concourse to get through the fans, get to the concourse, into the stadium and for the game, it's Lane Kiffin, Theo Vaughn, Livy Dunn, Whit Weeks, the linebacker for LSU, who's dating Lane Kiffin's daughter, all of them are at the front of this line, and it's this parade where Braden Fajoco, who's joined the show a couple times, played defensive tackle in the National Football League with the Pittsburgh Steelers. He's an LSU Tiger, was on the team in 2019 with Joe Burrow, won the national championship. Even he tweeted out along the lines of, what is this? This isn't the LSU that I recognize. This isn't the LSU that I know or that I'm accustomed to as they're walking into Tiger Stadium on Saturday. And as perturbed as I was with the display or lack of a pageantry displayed for college football with the way that LSU handled their weekend, I've got really bad news. It was kind of badass. Like watching LSU on Saturday and watching LSU boat race Clemson, they kind of looked cool doing it. Lane Kiffin at halftime of what was already a blowout over Clemson, what was already a blowout over Dabo Sweeney. And that's another conversation we'll have today, whether or not the Hall of Fame coach Dabo Sweeney is done in college football, if his time has run out. That display on Saturday, what we got on Saturday, was an embarrassment to Clemson and a feather in the LSU hat to say, you can hate us all you want. We're good at football. This was some you in the 80s, Howard Schnellenberger to Jimmy Johnson, the you, Jeremy Shockey, Miami football levels of swagger from LSU. And while leading 31-3, Kiffin spoke to Holly Rowe on the sidelines for ESPN and gave the bar of all bars.
0: We'll make adjustments. We got to play better in the second half. We can't give away something like the first turnover, man. This ball, this should be, whatever, 38-0.
7: Thank you, coach.
0: Yep.
7: Good match.
0: Everything to say, not say, imagine if we had throw players.
4: Oh, wait a second. That's right. At the very end, walking away from Holly, he says, hey, and imagine if we had pro players. In reference to LSU's trying to sign multiple NFL guys, multiple training camp players, back from the Cleveland Browns or the Tampa Bay Buccaneers, the Tigers made an effort to bring those guys into Baton Rouge in the last week plus. And while beating the doors off of Clemson, Kiffin says, imagine if we had pro players.

0: it's not cool. Yeah, where I feel where the buck stops for me on the whole, like, dang, what if Lane Kiffin's like the good villain that we need? What if Lane Kiffin's the villain that elevates college football? The pushback that I would give is when Miami was villainous. 2004 Pistons, when they were villainous, they would tell you about it. They didn't tuck their tail. They didn't complain. They didn't whine. They didn't cry. And here's why Lane Kiffin will always be a bad villain. Here's why Lane Kiffin will never get full respect of a villain in a sport, is because of things he says like this. Here's a clip from College Game Day on Saturday, where Lane Kiffin and Pat McAfee have deduced that they are maybe the most the two most hated people in the world.
1: Lane. Hey, Lane. Good to see you, man.
2: Hey, thanks.
1: I'm a daily sports show host, so thank you.
2: Thank you. On the subject of the topic of the last week and the court cases and the lengths that you've gone to fight for the eligibility, why did you choose not to roster the two guys yet? Understanding you can't later, why did you choose not to do it for this game?
3: Yeah, that wasn't easy. As much as I feel for the players, and I believe that you fight for what you believe in.
0: Mm. The interaction between Kiffin and McAfee would go on to have Lane Kiffin and Pat McAfee in a dialogue where McAfee says, what has it been like? You got sued by the SEC. Only for Kiffin to respond with, I've appreciated our friendship. This week, your guidance helped me. Between you and I, we're about the two most hated people there are. Okay, we've got former NFL player millionaire and current LSU head coach millionaire. The two most hated people in the world. The two worst people in the world. I just don't, that's where I don't get the whole villain thing. That's where I don't really buy the whole, I'm Lane Kiffin. I walk in the room and everybody respect me. I'm the villain. Because you can't be a villain and then complain. Everybody hates me. Miami didn't do that. The Pistons didn't do that. No, we are bad to the bone. We know it. We'll tell you. We won't cry about it. Lane Kiffin's incessant need to cry about it is what will further hurt Lane Kiffin and make the hate something that isn't cool and something that is quickly old in college football. Surely Kiffin will wear off. 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No, a top three college football program. Proved on Saturday, it might end the season unranked. More on that next. 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

0: the Oregon Ducks. Maybe it's better to just not play Boise State ever at all in college football. As Dan Lanning and company got a wake-up call on Saturday, I told you last Friday when we chose our preseason superlatives in college football that Oregon was my number one team in the country. Or at least that I believe that Oregon at the end of the season will be the last man standing, winning the national championship. I thought Dante Moore was my Heisman quarterback. I did not see that on Saturday. I saw an Oregon team that looked far more disconnected and inconsistent than expected. Now, respect where respect is due. Maddox Madsen and the Boise State Broncos are a force. They're always a force. Spencer Danielson, their head coach, Jeremiah Dickey, their AD. This is one of the most sturdy college football programs you can find of now the last three decades, the Boise State Broncos. But when I'm the number two team in the country, when the expectation in my locker room, in my clubhouse, is a national championship or bust, is a college football playoff run or bust, the Oregon Ducks and the standard they've set this year was not achieved on Saturday. Dante Moore was what kept Oregon alive in this game. The Heisman winner, Dante Moore, still my favorite. 28 for 37, 378 yards, three touchdowns, a 90.7 QBR. But it was the ground game for Oregon. Never got going, inconsistent. The defense for Oregon, not nearly as dominant in the trenches as I expected or as I wanted. And an advantageous, a Boise State team that was advantageous, that took advantage of the gaps that Oregon displayed on Saturday. When I look around the country at how Ohio State performed, when I look at how Texas looked, and granted, nobody's playing formidable opponents like Boise State. But I see Georgia and what Georgia looked like. Indiana, the way they rallied in the second half to dominate North Texas. The outlier here is Oregon. And you could argue Boise State in what could be a down year, or probably should be a down year, that Boise State isn't that far off from a Texas State. Head coach G.J. Kinney, he's building a program there. Or a North Texas in a reload, in a rebuild post-Eric Morris. And UT won 59-7. Indiana won 52-16. Oregon struggled with Boise State. 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It is the Drake Toll Show. We're a skip away from getting back to your phone calls at 310-840-4910. First, here's Dan Lanning postgame after Oregon's wake-up call. 7-point victory, 34-27 over Boise State.
1: Yeah, I mean, we won the game. It starts there, right? There's a lot to fix. There's a lot to clean up. I think these guys are going to come out motivated to be able to attack that, right? We didn't play as well as we could play today. Boise State did a great job, right? We didn't. We had enough at the end. Our quarterback played well throughout the day. So kudos to him. We got to figure out how to get a stop. We got to figure out how to play cleaner as a team.
0: In a world of Oregon's, in a world of Michigan's who beat Western Michigan by one, in a world of Texas Tech's as the Red Raiders struggle with Abilene Christian, you want to be a Tennessee. You want to be a Georgia. You want to be a Texas. You want to be an Ohio State. You want to dominate your week one and say, look at us, the rest of the country, and see that our college football program with the high expectations is national championship caliber. 310-840-4910. On par with that, LSU proved it on Saturday. Despite how bad I think Kiffin might be, their head coach Lane Kiffin might be for college football, they proved they are a national title contender with their 51-10 victory over Clemson on Saturday. Does it make Kiffin's shenanigans any better? Let's answer that question. George in L.A. George, always love to hear from you. You're back on the Drake Toll Show. Good morning, my friend.
2: Hey, good morning, Drake. Enjoy the conversation. You know, the Kiffin guy, he rubs me the wrong way. He just has that condescending way about him. He's a good coach. I give him his props, but he rubs me the wrong way. And just get on the side subject, if I could, real quick, on Texas Tech and Lubbock, we need to get.
0: Oh, wow, George, we lost you at the meat and potatoes right there. Hit me with that. You got to repeat that, George. I'm sorry, we cut out for a second.
2: Oh, okay. On Texas Tech, on a side note, real quick, Texas Tech needs to get going, too. We'll have a new quarterback. He's he kind of struggled a little bit. He did all right, but, you know, he's still kind of injured, I think. But I think Texas Tech would be okay, and I think LSU was got to give him the props. They won the game, but he's a condescending coach. I don't really like him.
0: Appreciate you again there, George. Great phone call, 310-840-4910. And, George, to back you up, I think you gave us the perfect segue. You lobbed this out. We didn't plan this. To back you up, we can make Lane Kiffin our biggest loser of the day. Biggest loser of the day, number one, we'll keep it at Lane Kiffin. And we'll send you to, I read the transcript a second ago. We have the audio now. Credit to Laura Jimenez, Addie Bates for pulling this quickly. We have the audio. LSU, Lane Kiffin, Pat McAfee on the set of College Game Day. Are these the two most hated men in America?
3: What has it been like, man? Just, you know, just what has it been? You got sued by the Southeastern Conference, just 2 days ago.
4: There we go.
3: When you get down to LSU, I mean, there's just chaos the entire time. And then Stanford Steve says you should see their team. The practice is unbelievable. How have you been able to balance all that between coaching and then everything else going on? And how do you feel about the togetherness of your squad down here in your first year?
4: That's why I've really appreciated our friendship. And this week, your guidance with me about, you know, because between you and I, we're about the two most hated people there are.
0: All right. We have, again, millionaire head college football coach at LSU. And millionaire ESPN personality who played in the NFL. Addie, are these really the two villains of America that we're selecting? I just don't. Of all the people to sit down on a national television program and say, everybody hates us, I don't know if I appreciate the level of whining and crying right now.
5: Very self-inflicted. Very self-inflicted. One, you have Pat McAfee, who is just kind of inserting himself into any sporting event there is, even if he doesn't know anything about it, and kind of making it just like a...
0: Friend of the show, Pat McAfee, by the way.
5: Friend of the Bananas broadcast. He's never been a guest on this show, so that's different. Right?
0: Yes. Friend of the Drake toll, maybe not friend of the show part.
5: Yeah, so friend of the show means they've been on the show before. He is not a friend of the show yet. But it kind of just makes it feel like we're kind of impractical jokers out there anytime there's a sports broadcast and it's Pat McAfee. And I get it. A lot of people like that. A lot of people like that. Just like a lot of people like Dave Portnoy. I'm not one of those. But to say that, you know, you're one of the most hated people, it's because it's self-inflicted. Lane Kiffin, also self-inflicted. Usually people aren't going to be a big fan of a grown man, a grown-ass man who's, you know, hitting on sorority girls and, you know, doing all these things with pros.
0: What other word were you looking to use? Sorority what?
5: You know, sorority girls.
0: The sorority people.
5: But it's just like it's self-inflicted. Like, oh my gosh, I hit on like girls like at college as a coach. People hate me. It's like, well, yeah, you're a little bit weird.
0: On that, and you kind of threw yourself the lob on this. You mentioned Dave Portnoy and Barstool Sports, the future employer of Diana Rossini, it sounds like.
6: A little bit suspect.
0: Portnoy has created T-shirts now for the Michigan Miracle, the Hail Mary, their win over Western Michigan. You're not a big Portnoy gal, huh? You don't like this move?
5: Hey, guys, yeah. It's like that meme of somebody on the podium, like, celebrating, and then it zooms out.
0: Popping the,
5: Yeah, champagne, and then it zooms out, and they're, like, dead last. That's what this is. Like, congratulations, you beat Western Michigan, as you should have by at least 40.
0: Be nice. Our friends in Kalamazoo are very fine listeners of the show, and we appreciate
5: it. No, that's more me dogging on Michigan. Like, congratulations, you got the win. You should have.
0: Yeah. I feel bad for the Western Michigan folks, because I remember when UAB beat LSU when Saban was there. ULM beat Alabama when Saban was there. They beat Arkansas when they were number 8 in 2012. And I think about these programs that have these Appalachian State, Northern Illinois over Notre Dame, that have these moments where you tell your grandkids, like, I was on that team. I watched that game. I was there. And Western Michigan was a sniff away from that on Saturday. But the referees put a second back on the clock. They invented a second. Do you think in the world where there was an extra second on the clock, Sydney Sweeney likes me?
5: No, I don't think so. I think she'd feel uncomfortable about you grabbing your chest on camera.
0: In the hidden second. I'm trying to figure out, the white of my shirt is not doing the cameras. Everything, it's reverberating. She's Addie Bates. She produces. Laura Jimenez runs the board. 310-840-4910. It's Westwood One Sports App. David James joins the program when we come back. It's the Drake Toll Show.
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1: Well, it's going to be me and Creighton to start, and Creighton, who

0: has solidified that I live entirely different lives from all these guys that we're on the show with. But Craig calls me at 5:20 this morning or texts, "Are you awake?" I'm like, uh-oh, this can't be good. But little I know, he was already back at the studio trying to find a key fob to get in. So you drove all through the night to get back, huh?
1: Yeah, we did a little post-game. Blank and I did, and I got on the road about 1 and got back 1:30, I guess, Eastern time. Got back about 4:30.
0: So you got done at 1 Eastern or 1 Central?
1: Eastern.
0: Okay.
1: Yeah.
0: It was...
1: got on the road about 1:45, got back about 4:30.
0: And then Blanket Baker, and I've had this happen to me before with the iRig, he had the microphone. He didn't have the 1/8-inch... headphone jack. He's got his jack is too big. So
1: what do we do with that one?
0: He needs his jack to be half the size that it is. Not as Jack Grossman, who works for that company that has the mysterious clock that only they know of in the history of planet Earth, Hawkeye. But no, different jack. So I told him he needs what I would call, you know, drugstore headphones or gas station headphones. The cheap 1/8-inch coming out, and that's it. You guys are playing Capital J Journalist. You just didn't have your 1/8-inch headphones.
1: I was going to say, is he going to have any luck at 6 a.m. local finding anything?
0: I have in the past. Go to a gas station. Right. I have done it many a times.
1: I bet he's moving slow, though.
0: I don't know.
1: He seemed fired up, though, so we'll see. The adrenaline and emotion kind of wore off in the last 2-3 hours, but, you know, we still got a good show to react to. And
0: his streak of tagging the FBI stopping at 1, though, because he tagged the FBI in a bunch of tweets on Saturday, through the end of the Michigan game.
1: Him and Keaton Brewer, they were getting after it, and they had thoughts on
0: that Western Michigan. He tagged the FBI.
1: The female body inspectors. What are they going to do about it?
0: Oh, man.
1: All right, so I guess today we're going to preview Villanova and recap volleyball from the weekend. And
0: no, we will not, Creighton. We are not doing either of those things. We'll be talking about this, and we will end up doing the same show tomorrow as we do today. That's just how it goes. There's an audience for today, absolutely, and there's a bunch of people that are enjoying their Labor Day, and we'll tune in tomorrow as if it's a Monday and expect conversation about a game that I'm conflicted about. I mean, this is a game. I mean, my reaction was I should have won that game. And I was down in the lobby, and of course me, you know, I didn't stay at the stadium. It was too hot. I left.
1: I was wondering. I didn't see you.
0: And the air conditioning in the club section sucked. So I mean, it was too hot for me in the club section air conditioning, Creighton.
1: So I left
0: at kickoff and came back and watched from my I had the best hotel room I've ever had in my life. They upgraded me to something. I look like Gordon Gekko from Wall Street looks like he would have a hotel room.
1: Were you at
0: the
1: Omni?
0: I'm at the Westin, and I'm at a corner room, and so I've got like windows on both, like on two sides. I mean, it's unbelievable. So I was like, well, I could sit here in the sweltering club sections where people are sitting on the floor in the club sections like it's a refugee camp. I'm like, this isn't worth it to me. It's not. I mean, I can enjoy it. The truth of it is, you can see football better on television. So I was like, well, I'm going to go back to my air-conditioned, magnificent hotel room and order a pizza. It's exactly what I did.
1: The truth is, you're absolutely correct. Sitting there and I was having a rough time trying to keep up with the numbers on the field.
0: Oh.
1: Like, that's where I'm like, golly. I'm like, Blank, what number?
0: Who's that guy?
1: Yeah, he's a trooper with me. I'm like, what number is that? I can't see all the way. I'm going to have to bring binoculars next time.
0: Were you guys in the press box?
1: Uh-huh.
0: Yeah, I don't know. And, boy, that stadium they're building next door, that looks like a masterpiece. That is going to be the best arena on earth until somebody slightly outdoes them. Oh, my God, that Nissan Stadium next door is going to get every event. It looks unreal.
1: I think that one's at $2 billion valuation, and I think the other one was like $400,000 or something. It was more than that.
0: Well, not $400,000, $400 million.
1: $400 million, sorry, I've been up for a while.
0: You are granted all the grace.
1: I got out of my car here at the studio, and it was still running. I was like, oh, I got to turn that thing off before I walk upstairs.
0: Yeah, man, they should have won. It's tough because it's like on one hand they played with them, but they're supposed to play with them, and I think that's what. would tell you. We're supposed to play with it.
1: That's what it's a know? Weird reaction today. There's things to be very optimistic about. You know, everything's still on the table, but at the same time, you snatch. I mean, you had the opportunity. You had every opportunity. You beat yourself almost.
0: Yeah, it was. But a lot of the things I can go, okay, I mean, I can chalk a first half up of Lincoln Kienholz and go, yeah, that's a guy making his first freaking start. That's what's going to happen in a circumstance like that. You know, so I don't get too worked up about, well, man, he didn't start out great. Well, yeah, no kidding.
1: I love the immediate, you know, just freak out and crash out from the fans in the first half.
0: Oh, God. I want to read. You see the text I got from Brandon Lang. I'm like, they play two halves, right? You know, I like, you know, they you know, people are like, oh, they should bench him. I'm like, yeah, right. I guess you don't remember the Georgia Tech game where Jack Plummer sucked. And he's like, I'm not benching him. Like, he's not been good. Yeah, no kidding. He missed a wide open guy. Yes, thank you. Thank you very much. That would have been a big play. Thank you. Thank you for all the internet experts telling me if he hadn't gotten happy feet on that, that they would have hit a big play. Thank you for your analysis. No kidding. They play two halves. And all I sent Brandon at the end of it was Lincoln Kienholz, first Louisville quarterback to throw for 300 yards. In their first debut, its first debut, ESPN. He's the first Cardinal player with 300 passing yards and 50 rushing yards versus a ranked opponent since Lamar Jackson. So let's just settle down on. I think we got. That's what I walk away with. We got a quarterback.
1: So,
0: you know, Calvin, you can tell me they should have won and we got guys who can't figure out. Don't run into the kicker on a 57 yard field goal. Yes, I know. But we got a quarterback.
1: Calvin Pryor calls me before the games just to get my, you know.
0: That's a flex.
1: Breakdown. It's fun. We break down. And I told him.
0: That's a flex.
1: I said this.
0: He calls you before the game to get your opinion. Wow. Mm-hmm.
1: So I told him, I said, we got a quarterback, and he's not going to make you forget about Lamar Jackson, but he's a white boy with wheels. I said, be ready for him. You're going to be a little caught off guard when this guy gets moving. And then I told him, I said, our defense, I said, it's going to look like an SEC defense, and it's probably going to be about, you know, as close to what you all had here under Charlie as we've had in a long time.
0: Well, it looked like that in the first half.
1: In the first half, it looked like that.
0: And I think, like, you know, it is very reasonable to think that the guys on the field would have tired out in that. I mean, it was absurdly hot down here.
1: Shout out to Card Nation, by the way. I mean, they showed up in force. We had 25,000 people down there. I did not expect that we'd have that many people. A lot of people I know, they got in the car yesterday and said, screw it, we're going. Like, you know, it's 2.5 hours south. You know, it's a top 10 opponent. We're going to do this. So, I mean, it looked like we had about 25,000. Broadway was rocking all weekend. I mean, I know a lot of people that went down Friday. And, you know, the drive down there, I didn't think we were going to have an Ole Miss fan. I didn't see one the entire drive down there. So, ended up getting there and saw.
0: Well, they are coming from the south, yeah, and we are coming from the north.
1: That's the joke. I sent that to Strieble.
0: I hate to break that.
1: Yeah, I sent that to Strieble, and he got on me pretty good. But, I mean, Card's chants were just kind of echoing everywhere. Everyone, I mean, the vibes were good. And, yeah. I mean, we got something to look forward to the rest of the season. This team, they're going to be good.
0: Yeah, yeah. I mean, I think that's the one thing that you come out of it go, well, you – better be going to the AC championship game. I mean, this looks like a team. It looks like money well spent is what it looks like to me.
1: I'll tell you what else. Trinidad Shambliss is the real deal. That guy, I mean.
0: Not in the NFL, I don't think. But
1: right, but yeah. I mean, like, he can pick apart a defense, and he can move in the pocket. I mean, just
0: we made him look pretty bad in that first half. But then he threw that one pass. Mm-hmm. On the cross, I don't know, on the crossing pattern, but on one of the touchdowns, and they pointed out on TV, you know, like, you could see it, they paused it. The guy wasn't open as he threw it. He threw him open. And I was like, okay, now that was very impressive. I don't want to give him credit, though. You know why I don't want to give him credit?
1: What's that?
0: I heard a head pat when I went down in the lobby to pick up my pizza, and I don't like it.
1: Oh, no.
0: You know, I like, you know, you guys are going to run through that ACC. And I'm like, shut up. Go back to your dirt road, back to freaking Oxford, where there's probably no electricity where you live. All right? Just go back to the dirt road to Oxford. Don't tell me about blah, blah, blah, blah, blah. Hotty-totty your ass all the way out here. You beat us. Leave it at that. Don't tell us we got a fine football team. Go to hell.
1: Well, you say that head pat, and it actually made me happy Saturday night to see what Lane Kiffin did to Clemson. And there's Clemson fans taking videos.

0: stadium, all embarrassed, and they're like, this is just bad. They're not even cussing us out. They're not even giving us crap. They're just saying, they're giving us condolences and telling us to keep our head up.
1: Exactly. I don't want the head pad. Oh, you got a fine football team.
0: Well, that's what we used to get from Clemson. And every time we went down there, it was that belittling or the passive aggressive. Y'all got, y'all got a nice little football program up there, or program, as they would call it. But it's like it was nice to see the Clemson fans get a taste of their own medicine this weekend. And they looked incompetent.
1: I did like a lot of the old Ole Miss fans. Like, I do. And I like a lot of their traditions.
0: Sure, you
1: did. When I was walking over the bridge, you know, they were doing their cheers and chants. And we got one. Well, you know, we can spell cards.
0: In a five-letter spelling
1: That's what
0: bee?
1: We do. We can spell our team's name.
0: Hell yeah.
1: You know, they got a whole song with Hottie Toddy, you know.
0: Five-letter spelling bee, I'll take Card Nation over anyway.
1: Yeah, nobody can but if you need touch a riddle, us on the five-letter spelling
0: If you need a riddle, you call those boys in powder blue. Hottie Toddy, gosh almighty.
1: Yeah, and they had another one, and I'm like, as I'm doing that, I'm like, man, you guys got like a 100-year head start on us, you know? But it was, I mean, it was a scene, man. It was a great scene to open it. Does it fall under they should have won or could have won?
0: Could have won. I would say could have. I mean.
1: It was there. Yeah, and it wasn't like could have.
0: You handed
1: like,
0: them 14 points, essentially. The bad snap on the punt in the first half, and you set them up at the 11-yard line. They scored in three plays. And
1: did
0: then,
1: you not see the kicker's leg fully extended that you were not going to come anywhere near blocking? You just thought, maybe I'll just find his leg on the when they lined up for that kick, I'm like, just please no one run into the kicker.
0: We all thought that 57 yards is a little bit short, and it was.
1: Yeah. The only thing that could go wrong is, well, if we run into the kicker. I mean, that's as I'm watching it, before they even – kicked it. I'm like, just please don't jump off sides or run into the kicker. And I know that's like
0: big dog special for you there, baby.
1: Golly.
0: One of those UK transfers, and they play the nice brand of undisciplined football up there under Mark Stoops. So thanks, big dog.
1: Don't we start a center that was from Kentucky or something too?
0: Yeah, we've got a couple of them.
1: I don't. These guys don't care about either team.
0: No, I know. It's
1: they care about the money.
0: Who's going to put that extra zero on that paycheck, on that monthly stipend?
1: They're on our paycheck now. So, man, oh man.
0: Well, I'll tell you what. If we didn't go for the $5-6 million quarterback in this class, and we got Keenholz a little bit of a discounted rate, we got a steal.
1: Hey,
0: We've got a fearless cowboy at quarterback. I mean, that guy, he was not afraid to lower his shoulder either, which scares me a little bit. These guys are big. We walked past them in the tunnel. I mean, Ole Miss, they are built like an SEC team. They are truly a unit up front. And, I mean, Keenholz was taking them on. He was lowering the shoulder and trying to get extra yards.
1: Now, I see Blanket Baker has entered the Zoom now. His mic's not on. But I assume this means he found some gas station headphones. But maybe not. I don't know. He's muted, but he's entered the room. He's much like
2: – how about that?
1: There we go. I mean, you're much like Tim Sullivan. You're muted, and you're bringing down with these rough questions after the game. I mean, you're blanking Sully.
2: Blanking Sully? I mean, I was – I only
1: what are these penalties? Team sucks, Jeff.
2: No, I didn't ask him that. And I do think that there's a lot of different things to discuss, obviously. And you know, what it was – hey, those delay of games. You know, those, you know, using
1: delay
2: those
1: of games,
2: timeouts.
1: The running into the kicker was a killer to me.
2: Oh, no, but we already had covered that inside. You know, Jeff kind of brought that up on his own.
1: Oh, so, I thought you asked that. I was listening. I was half listening. I'm like, is that Blanket Baker going full Tim Sullivan here?
2: No. I don't know who asked him about the, you know, but he kind of in his opening statement brought up.
1: Well,
2: you know,
1: yeah.
2: We ran into the kicker. We snapped the ball over our punter's head again in a big game. And one of the things that really hurt him was the usage of the timeouts, the delay of games, the very opening possession.
1: Yeah.
2: It was. You got the ball down to the 6-yard line. You had to take a delay of game penalty, and it moved you back to the 11-yard line. And you settled for the field goal. So
1: yeah, it's also
2: a
1: quarterback making his first start. I mean, that one you hate it, but you go, okay. Well, if we're doing this in game four, it's something else. You know?
2: Yeah.
1: I mean,
2: yeah.
1: That's a guy in his first start. I don't know what to do with that. You know?
2: Yeah, and Lincoln, Actually, I don't know how much Creighton was able to cut up. He drove all the way through the night.
1: We're just glad Creighton got into the studio. So,
2: but Lincoln, if we get it cut at some point this morning, he said, he's not going to lie. He panicked a little bit, and he was saying things that weren't there. And
1: well, of course he was.
2: Yeah, and it took him a minute to settle in. And you know what? I appreciate the honesty from Keen Holtz. It can't happen again, but you can kind of hear the human element of it and say he hadn't started a game since high school, and he's out there, and it's Ole Miss, and he's getting hit for the first time, and it took him a minute. I also don't think Jeff
1: – totally reasonable thing to happen. I mean, if anybody thinks a guy just walks in and hasn't started and played a football game, ain't going to have – oh, he had happy feet and overthrew him. Yes, thank you. Yes, that's a guy who has not played a football game as a starter in God knows how long.
2: Yeah, and to be honest, I don't think first Jeff half. Asked them to do a ton. Oh, what do you got?
1: What was that?
0: Sorry, we're all in the same line with the internet and you all, but I've got Lincoln there.
1: Okay, let's play it. Let's play it.
3: Lincoln, what to you was the difference between your first half and second half?
4: I think I started to settle in more second half. First half, I think I was probably a little jittery. Escaping the pocket when I didn't need to. Second half I felt more calm in there. Was seeing it better. That's probably it.
5: Jeff said he kind of knew it would take a little time because you hadn't played in a game. You know what I mean? It would take a little time for the pocket presence and all that. Did you feel that coming in? And how did you try to work to make sure that it didn't happen?
4: Yeah, obviously, as a quarterback, you want to look at the coverage. You don't want to look at the rush. A couple of times, I kind of saw, things crossing my face. Not going to lie, I panicked a little bit. But at the same time, I just got to do better at just trusting my O-line, trusting those guys. They put in a lot of work, so, yeah.
5: What did you prove?
1: Yeah, there you go. That's enough. That sounds like a guy who's making his first start, and you go, okay, that's the first half of a first game. Now let's just not see this against SMU in 2 weeks. You now expect them to win that game.
2: Right, and you were down 4. You got a field goal to end the half.
1: Yeah. Got the ball back, start the second. I mean, like,
2: right. That's – And you scored, take the lead, so I don't know. The kid settled down. He didn't look great in the first half. He didn't.
1: But let's forgive that. I mean, my God, he's making his first start. We have a quarterback. I mean, we got a stud. Right. To me, if you look at that, I don't know what the other ills are going to be cured. We got a stud at quarterback. And this first half is something that can easily be washed away, granted grace, whatever you want to call it. And that dude can play. I mean, we are not – I mean, that is an offense now that Jeff can call what he want, what he wants.
2: It felt like it in the second half for sure. And that first half, both those defense were playing lights out. It was – I was like, okay, are we going to be in a Rocky Balboa defensive battle? And then they opened up the third quarter, and you're like, I guess not. I guess the gloves are off. But I do think that the defenses wore down a little bit. I think that these
1: had
2: offenses –
1: had to in that weather. I mean,
2: right.
1: That's some of those brutal conditions. I made the mistake of trying to take an Uber to where you guys were for the pregame.
2: Right.
1: And the guy that was driving me was a youth football coach. And he's like, man, I think we broke the law yesterday. I'm like, what are you talking about? He goes, we played a game, and the game time temperature was 101. He goes,
2: wow.
1: with 8-year-olds, and he goes, I think that's illegal. He goes,
2: it probably was.
1: He goes, it's not in our league. He said, but this guy was like, I'm starting a state. They have no standard because you have a high school standard. You have maybe a grade school, but Pee Wee, there's not necessarily. He goes, it's like we would get sued if a kid got hurt and we would lose. And I'm like, you're right. You would.
2: Yeah. And I do think there's something to that. Obviously, we played at night. It was a little bit different, but it was hot and it was sticky. When I got back to the room, it was like you just felt really salty, like you felt like you were like been outside all day, and you had been. And really, like, if you're and I'm just sitting there watching, walking over the bridge. I'm not playing. Oh, yeah. I'm not in pads. I'm not in a helmet. And everybody that's there, I mean, there are people in regular clothes passing out, getting medical attention.
1: Mark, it was too hot in the club section. Air conditioning. I left.
2: Wow. Oh, I left. I'm not surprised by that.
1: I left at kickoff. I'm like, screw this. I'm not doing this.
2: You left at kickoff?
1: Yeah, I went back to my hotel. I have the best hotel room I've ever had. I'm like, I'm going to go up in my air-conditioned hotel room with my big-screen TV and order a pizza.
2: I love that.
1: And I'm like, I'm sitting here. People are sitting down in the club section again like it's a refugee camp. They're sitting on the floor.
2: Oh, inside.
1: Inside, yeah, sitting on the floor. Yeah, I'm like, this is absurd. No, I'm going back to my room. This is stupid.
2: It was hot. It wore you out. And we're spectators, you know. Yes. And so these guys are out there playing a game. And look, I thought our defense played really well, except for three balls from Trinidad Chambers. I mean, golly, that guy, he can really sling it. And I was impressed with him. And I was impressed with our defense, and I think there's some stuff to clean up. But sometimes you have to say, that guy's really good. You know, and I think that really is the case when it comes to Trinidad Chambliss.
1: Meanwhile, awesome. I thought Kewan Brown was not only the best Kewan on the field, he was the best Brown on the field in the backfield.
2: Yeah, Isaac Brown looked like a
1: Brown,
2: guy had practice.
1: Better than Kewan Lacy, better than Isaac Brown. He was the best Kewan and the best Brown.
2: Yep, no, Kewan Brown was great. Isaac Brown was kind of a missing man. They gave him so many opportunities.
1: And then he caught this ball out of nowhere. You know,
2: well, like, yeah. I mean, and I think they had tried to get that type of ball to him in previous plays. They took longer to develop, and a couple times Lincoln just couldn't get his body squared up enough to throw it to him.
1: Right.
2: And you know, man, it was just like, where are you, Isaac? And it looked like a guy who hadn't practiced football. You know, and
1: kind of did.
2: There were a couple times where he had lanes, didn't run through them, and, you know, chose a different route. And you're like, well, that is a lack of muscle memory. And, you know, and look, you don't get to take all that money and then go out there and get 36 yards on the ground carrying the ball. Yes, you caught a big play. You set up Louisville for that score.
1: We needed you well before that. Yeah.
2: We needed you well before that. We needed a couple broken out there, especially in the first half when your quarterback's struggling and you're the guy returning, and it was not there. Now, hats off to Ole Miss for shutting him down, but good God, that was not the Isaac Brown we've seen. No. In the previous 2 years?
1: No, certainly wasn't. And that is a concern coming out of it.
2: Yeah.
1: Does he still have it? I mean, that's a concern for me. Does he still have that breakaway ability? Is he as good as we thought he was? Or is Kewan Brown just better?
2: Well, I think Kewan Brown is better right now. I think, you know, that was pretty clear in that game. And I think Ole Miss really kind of keyed on him, but – There were plays there for Isaac Brown to make if he wanted to make them. And I don't think that was the case for Kewan Lacy on the other side. I thought we did an amazing job on him, got him out of the game, and played a lot of the fourth quarter without Deuce Alexander on the field, who carved us up.
1: Yeah.
2: And that was – and he played in that final possession that led him to a touchdown or a field goal to win the game. Alexander did. But, man, that was a whale of a game. You wish that you could get some of those plays back, but it feels like a lot of those Jeff Brohm games, there's like a play or two or whatever that you want to get back.
1: Well, I think that's any game. I mean, you look at any close game. I mean, there's always going to be five plays that
2: sure.
1: go
2: but
1: one
2: I don't
1: want
2: to have two top 10 matchups where we lose because we snapped the ball to Touchdown Jesus or to the Batman building here in Nashville. You know, like the long snappers kept you from winning two massive games
1: in 3 years.
0: He snapped it to the second floor of Tootsie's.
2: Yeah.
1: Trying to hit Eric Church's bar.
2: Yeah. He's trying to knock over Dolly Parton's new hotel.
0: Well, yeah. Then I also want to shout out, I know the big concern was the kicking game and the special teams.
1: Oh, my God.
0: Hilbert
1: kid.
0: Was lights
1: How
0: out.
1: About that?
0: I mean, 3 for 3 and 3 for 3 on extra points.
1: I was really happy to see that.
2: We kicked the ball great. It's when we snapped the ball, and when we ran into kickers, that was the problem. I mean, that's an all-time dumb run into the kicker on a 57-yard field goal. And whether it was running or roughing or whatever, you
1: it was
2: the
1: roughing.
2: Dumb tax.
1: It was roughing because it was so stupid. That, yeah. Like, you're not going to get the block when you see that. Get away!
2: Right, right. You get the dumb – you get the stupid tax when you hit the kicker at 57 yards. You get the stupid tax. It's just what it is.
1: And I don't think it's running – when his leg's fully extended and you're running into it, that's the reason the rule exists.
2: Yeah, I know. Well,
1: it's funny. He's fully exposed –
2: yeah.
1: And he didn't – it was all your doing. You know,
2: oh, yeah.
1: And that's 15 yards every day of the week.
2: Yeah. No, Listen, it's hard for me to disagree with that, and I won't disagree with you. There is a large corner of the internet, not Louisville, but rules sickos and different things like that that are out there. Like, he held his leg, and I'm like, I don't know. I think you get that penalty when you touch the kicker at 57 yards out.
1: Are we inventing things like the mysterious clock that we have in college football? You know?
2: Oh my God, the mysterious clock!
1: You tag the FBI. Boy. I love that.
2: Maybe that was Lincoln Keynote's problem. Maybe he was looking at the wrong clock on the game.
1: Yeah,
2: clock,
1: maybe
2: on the play clock. Maybe there's a different clock. Maybe it's like Alice in Wonderland with all the clocks all everywhere.
1: Give McElroy credit. At the end of the half, he goes, stop me if you've heard this one before, but I think they're going to put a second back on the clock.
2: He said that.
1: Yeah, he goes, too soon? That was a great line. I thought, stop me if you've heard this one before, but I think they're going to put a second back on the clock.
2: Wow.
1: McDonough was like, oh, no.
2: Well, Amy Yacola, who works for the ACC, chatting with her a little bit before the game, and I said, our goal for tonight, Amy, is to not have you send a 1 a.m. press release about a clock issue that decided this game. And she just kind of laughed, and she was like,
1: and if you do it, by the way, don't do it in the font color of the team who got the call. How about the Big Ten statement being in blue?
2: Unbelievable.
1: Who makes that decision?
2: Nobody. I mean, nobody.
1: They sent the statement. I may as well put maize and put in both colors. Throw some yellow in there.
2: Right.
1: I mean, it was like you wrote the statement and someone decided to put blue font on it.
2: Right, right. Well, we're at dinner. We're at dinner Saturday night. We watch it on our phone.
1: And you're tagging the FBI.
2: No, this is later. So, we watch it, and then we see Western Michigan wins the game. Mm-hmm. We close our phone. We enjoy the rest of our evening.
1: Oh, Mark, let me tell you how I did this. It's kind of the same thing. Because I had a $50 bet at plus 2,200 money line and a halftime bet of $250 at plus 700 money line. I saw the same tweet that they won the game. And I'm like, awesome. And then I see a tweet 5 minutes later. No, they put a second back on and they lost.
2: Exactly.
1: Excuse me?
2: We rode all the way home. I was in bliss. I was in ignorant bliss, thinking that Michigan had lost
1: wine.
2: The game.
1: You probably needed to what do you say when you eat too much and you have to throw it up and gorge yourself?
2: No, I didn't need to do that.
1: Purge.
2: There was no purging. But we did get in the bed, and I was like, wait, the Michigan, how? And I'm like, no. No, and then you see later on that the Big Ten wants to I love what Josh Pate says. He's like, the Big Ten wants to gaslight the entire country on what just happened by adding that second, that the clock that we're all watching in the stadium, on the television screen, and everywhere else where it is publicly available is not the clock.
1: Now, I will say, had they done what the ACC does and released the audio of the officials' conversation explaining that, it would have been.
2: It might have helped them.
1: It would have helped. You heard that, right? Did you get to hear that audio?
2: No, I didn't. I did not.
1: You got Creighton. We got to get this for the next segment. You got to get. Just look up Big Ten replay officials conversation. Whatever.
2: Wow.
1: Because
0: I saw
1: it. What's that?
0: I saw it. I've already seen it, but give me a second. I'll get it.
1: Yeah. So if they had that, I think a lot more people, when the ACC. This is what the ACC. They're smart to do this. I think it would have helped people understand why they did it. Now, I still don't understand how there's this other clock now. We have a new clock in college football.
2: I cannot accept that.
1: This mysterious clock. But if you watch, we'll watch it in the break. If you're looking at what they're looking at, the 18 absolute. Okay, you got it?
6: Where's his left foot there?
7: Yeah, like a program. So let's see here. We're taking a look here. Okay, he's jumping from out of bounds.
6: Hold on, we're still looking.
7: So when 18 is touching the football, Jim. Do you see that?
8: He's dead when he touches the ball.
7: When 18's touching the football, we've got 1 second on the clock.
6: No, I'm sorry.
7: Do you see that?
6: I'm just keeping it on because I'm not him. But just hold on.
7: And we've got him.
1: They cut off.
9: Your program fee.
7: Jim, are you with me?
6: Yes.
8: Can you hear me, guys?
7: Yes. We are going to put 1 second on the game clock. And we're going to have another play from the previous spot, okay?
8: Okay, so after review, there's 1 second remaining.
6: Where's his left foot there?
0: That's it.
1: Yeah, it's probably better with the visual.
0: It's better with the visual when you can see the ball hitting the hand
1: because,
0: and it's showing 1 second.
1: Yeah, but you're wondering, what is that clock? And I talked to someone, who works with Hawkeye, whose name's still gone known, and I was like, so how is there a different clock? Is the clock that America sees on the is that a zoomed in? That's the stadium clock. And Spurs says, no, there's one clock. Our clock.

0: I can't accept that I'm watching a game and the clock that I'm watching it on, whether I'm in the stadium or on watching on television.
1: Totally agree.
0: Is not the same clock.
1: Totally agree.
0: I cannot accept that.
1: I think this game will change broadcast TV forever.
0: Yeah.
1: It needs to. It needs to. And I think that somebody's going to have to do a better job. Like, I see what they saw and I go, okay, yeah, but where's this mysterious clock?
0: Right. And by the way, we can't have another clock. There can only be one clock.
1: Right. There's one clock.
0: Right. Because it feels
1: What's
0: like a Jedi.
1: We had to get the Eddie Murphy. But we have to bleep it out. What's clock say? Tell me what clock says about.
0: Well, it feels like a Jedi mind trick. These aren't the clocks we're using.
1: Right.
0: This isn't the clock we're using. And you're like, well, these aren't the clocks we're using, huh?
1: Yeah, these aren't the droids you're looking for. What?
0: And I'm like, I'm sorry. I can't accept, and I don't think the viewing public should accept, that there's a different clock. I can't accept that.
1: I agree.
0: And I don't buy it, number one.
1: You need to watch that video with the video, with the audio, though.
0: Right.
1: Break.
0: Let me ask you to do this. I want you to close your eyes. I want you to imagine. I want you to think about needing that extra second.
1: Now imagine they're wearing red.
0: I need you to wish that you got that extra, that you desperately needed it. And then I want you to think of them as Western Michigan.
1: Yes. Trying to do the Jake Brigance.
0: There you go.
1: From Time to Kill. Yes.
0: Does the replay team work that hard to get Western Michigan an extra second?
1: I think they do in that, like, those guys. Well, okay, you're right. Do they work that hard? That's an interesting question. No, the game is over. Everybody puts their headsets down.
0: I agree.
1: You're absolutely right on that. Now, had they gone to it and looked at it, I think they would have come to the same conclusion. But I agree with your premise. They would not have looked at it.
0: They would not have looked at it. It just would have been like, all right, Michigan escapes. Let everybody go home, boys.
1: Nothing to see here.
0: Yeah, but instead, it was close, and they were like, well, let's do this. So, I don't know. I looked at that with the skeptical eye, and I think it's one of those times where, like, you should be skeptical. You should question why there are multiple clocks and why they decided to look at it to begin with and going out there. And by the way, Western Michigan knocked the ball down on the next one. But, you know, the game is over. The game is over. So
1: right.
0: I can't really accept that. So, man, so that's a tough way to go for a former Louisville Cardinal assistant coach, there up there in Western Michigan. So, you know. Tough loss, mm-hmm. but they're America's darlings right now.
1: +2200 and +700.5 money line. Ugh.
0: Sorry, brother.
1: Yeah, yeah. I'd have been fine with it if I didn't see the first tweet that said they won.
0: Oh, if you did, if the game
1: I had mentally cashed the ticket.
0: Ah,
1: and if a sportsbook wanted to be, you know, get some goodwill.
0: How many possible tickets are there?
1: The money, I was going to say, I don't know that would be that many money line bets on Western Michigan. But they should, like, if they wanted to credit those as, like, a credit or avoided bet, I think they would. Yesterday was the day to seize that opportunity. But no one did, so.
0: Okay. Yeah, yeah. Oh, boy.
1: Yeah.
0: Oh, boy. Well, we're here, brother, and we're here in Nashville, and we're 0-1, and I felt like we had a lot of great chances. They came back in the fourth quarter, down 2 touchdowns to tie it. We came up short, and I don't like moral victories. I don't need a head pat.
1: Yeah, I don't need a damn head pat.
0: Cost you the college football playoff at the end of the year. You know, when you get to Selection Sunday, losing this game could ultimately cost you. You know, we don't know. It did for Miami Notre Dame last year. It was a similar type game. We'll see what happens. But I feel like we have a team that's really competitive, that's going to be right there. And they got to stop screwing it up in critical situations.
1: And the penalties, like I read Crawford's column, and he makes a good point about the penalties. But he's comparing it to a lot of the – you know, other games, they were, you know, more penalties than, I don't know, only 10 more teams in the Power Four penalized more. I would also point out, no one played anyone good this weekend.
0: Mm-hmm.
1: You know, so I think more teams would have more penalties if they played more good teams.
0: Right.
1: I mean, it was a dreadful schedule. I mean, Louisville, Ole Miss saved the weekend. I mean, that's the good thing about that game. There was pent-up demand for a good football game.
0: Right.
1: And the first half maybe didn't have, but boy, that second half is just, it's why you watch

0: sports. I mean, that was awesome.
1: Yeah, I'm curious to see what the viewership was, because the first half was kind of a stinker, right? Like, nobody was really doing a lot. But, you know.
0: But it was the only game on, and the other option was Wisconsin-Notre Dame, so.
1: Which was a little close, actually, yeah. At halftime. You know, 13-10 at half, and then Notre Dame broke it up into the third quarter. But I do think it had all the makings, especially that
0: had
1: third
0: everything.
1: Quarter.
0: You had a Heisman Trophy candidate, going out there, and one of them going down. You had the drama of that. You had his new quarterback for Louisville. They're down. They come back. I imagine the ratings will be excellent for that. But it was, I mean, college football fans were like, thank you, Louisville and Ole Miss.
1: Yeah.
0: Thank
1: it
0: you.
1: It was, and look, the excitement in downtown Nashville before the game, during the game. The heat wasn't taking it away at all. That walk over on that bridge was a lot of freaking fun, even though it was hot. You could feel the energy, you know, you could really feel it. And, I don't know. I just wish we could have got that win. It felt like we should have won the game, especially with their early.
0: Well, I don't know. That's what I asked Creighton. Is it a could have or should have? And I can't decide.
1: That's interesting, because we had those two first half mistakes by Chambliss with the fumble and the interception.
0: I mean, everybody was making mistakes left and right. I mean, I mean, that's part of the thing too. It's like, yeah, we're making mistakes. So were they. I mean, it's game one. I mean, we overanalyzed so many things, and I bet there were some tweets that did not age well at halftime.
1: I guarantee it. Well, I had this thought in my head about the Georgia Tech game. You probably mentioned
0: it
1: already.
0: No, I thought the same thing. People were like, he needs to bench him. I'm like, do you not remember the Georgia Tech game? Jack Plummer couldn't have sucked worse, and there was no way in hell this quarterback coach is going to bench his quarterback. He's put all this work in at halftime.
1: Yeah. Yeah, and I know. Well, let's play for some Jeff Schwab on the other side, because one of the things he said was that he learned a lot about Lincoln in the middle of the game. You know, like just watching him against top competition and made adjustments at halftime to help him. Yeah. And I think that, you know, you've been going against yourself. Okay. That's fine.
0: But and the headset communication thing I thought was interesting.
1: Yeah, it was really interesting.
0: About that too. So let's do that. So you want you to tell them about Abtech. I'm going to try to get coffee out of the lobby.
1: Cool.
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5: 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We are in Nashville. We're just hours ago. Louisville fell to Ole Miss in their season opener on a field goal as time expired. And Creighton, I know that you and I watched the game mostly together. And I kind of kept leaving and coming back to you there. But it was an emotional roller coaster. It went from a defensive game where it looked like you may not have that many opportunities to score to kind of a shootout there in the second half. And there was a lot of excitement, a lot of activity. For me, I'll just tell you my impressions. Right. Oh, there's Drew.
11: Yep.
5: I was just super impressed with Trinidad Chambliss. I was really impressed with, the poise of our team. But disappointed and some of those mistakes that happen that you just like you can accept, an incomplete pass, and you can accept like a missed tackle, or even like when we got seamed by Trinidad Chambliss, that was just an amazing throw, and you tip your cap. It's tough when you have
8: a snap over the punter's head and you hit a kicker at 57 yards. You know, like that.
11: I differentiate the two, though. Like, the snap over the head is a physical mistake.
8: Mm-hmm.
11: The running into the kicker is a mental mistake.
8: Right,
11: to me.
8: Right. I agree with that.
11: I can forgive the physical mistake far more than the mental mistake because it's nerves, it's whatever. When you are going after that kick, I'm sure everybody's saying, whatever you do, unless you think you're going to get it, do not run into that kicker.
8: Yeah.
11: Yeah. And it wasn't like, well, he almost got there. Oh, no. You were there on the follow through. You were late.
8: Right.
11: You were way late to the party, dude.
8: Yeah. And I just go back to, you know, what was it? 2 years ago against Stanford, Quincy Riley jumping offside. Tay Holloway getting the personal foul, even last year against Clemson in a similar type deal where we moved ourselves back on offense out of field goal range, and we were in field goal range, and we made ourselves, make a much more difficult kick. And it's like, okay, yes, these penalties, they're happening, and you have to deal with them, but why do they keep happening in kind of these big moments that are they're preventing you from winning?
11: They coach him to do it. They tell him to take him at the worst possible time.
8: I guarantee you they don't do that. But, but when you go to win a national championship, they didn't happen in Indiana. They don't.
11: Oh, like, here we go, Creighton. First love. It's back.
12: Boy, did they look good.
8: Dude, when was the last time a top 10 team lost a game because they snapped the ball over –
11: I don't know. This isn't a top 10 team yet. I mean, you're going zero to Indiana now.
8: We want to be. We spent money on this team. Eric Crawford after the game despondent beside himself.
11: Yeah.
8: That it was like more of these, and he's like, are they ever going to be able to spend this much money again? This is like their moment. This is it. And they ran into the kicker on 57 yard field goal. They're giving you the ball at midfield. You snap the ball over the punter's head, but you're right there.
12: What does he mean? Like, are we ever going to be able to spend this money again?
11: Yeah.
12: We only put 25 million in the football roster.
11: Who knows where the money's going to come from or not come from? I mean, I honestly don't know. But either way.
12: It's there somehow.
11: Yeah, you're right. It's there.
12: Basketball roster, it's there.
11: Yeah.
12: They're making it happen.
11: I'm with you on that one, Creighton.
12: Yeah, we're
8: but who spends money on a long snapper? Maybe you need to. If you're Brom, you lost the Notre Dame game and the Ole Miss game.
11: Or maybe the guy had nerves. It's not like you have an unskilled. Skilled people make mistakes.
12: I mean,
11: all the time.
12: Ole Miss's center sailed one over Shambles' head first drive. It happens.
8: Yeah, it did happen.
11: It was almost back to back, right? Where Keenholz got the happy feet, missed the receiver, and who was wide open.
12: And that was on second down.
11: Then the snap. What's that?
12: That was on second down before the fourth down.
11: Yeah, so it was two plays apart.
8: Yeah, two plays apart, and that's a 14-point swing.
11: Two mental mistakes.
8: Yeah.
11: That's the game.
8: 14-point swing because you're about to get seven, and instead you give up seven, and you're like, oh, my God. Like, it felt like in that moment it was like, oh, man, we just missed a huge play that we schemed open, worked the whole game to get a big play. It was there. You couldn't throw the ball to him. I think in the second half that ball connect. We saw it connect, and then the snap over the punter's head, and you're just like, God, can we be ready for this moment? And it's not like we were unprepared or outplayed or outclassed. We screwed it up, and that's the difference and you see it in the NFL too. By the way,
11: you see it in all sports. People choke. People make mistakes at crucial times. The pressure gets to them. I mean. Especially in game one. The one thing I agree with after the game is, yes, okay, I could chalk it up to nice effort, could have won some positives, but now you better beat SMU.
8: Mm-hmm. I think so too.
11: Like the expectation almost in a loss goes up in terms of the ACC. Because that team that took the field last night for Louisville in the second half should be in the ACC championship.
8: Yep. I agree with that entirely. Yeah. If Ole Miss is the team that we think they are, and I think that Ole Miss team was pretty good. I think they're
11: pretty good. I don't know if they're great.
8: You don't know if they're last year good.
11: I don't know. We'll see.
8: I want to see them week three against LSU, and we may have made it worse for them with Kewon Lacy, and Deuce Alexander did come back to the game, so he should be available for them. We'll see. But, like, you know, they I think, are like, what's wrong with us? And I think it's really more of a symptom of they played a really good football team in Louisville, and maybe they didn't respect us before the game, but they respect us today. And I think that
11: – I don't care if they respect us, by the way.
8: I know that. I don't
11: give a damn.
8: But we had a receiver reverse stiff arm one of their DBs down the field for a touchdown.
11: And our quarterback stiff armed their all-SEC. Is it end or a linebacker? I don't know who it was.
8: One of the two. But, like, Lincoln's stiff arm was sick. And LaWayne McCoy's, that was alien-like. Like, who can stiff arm behind you? Like, that was unbelievable. So
11: speaking of behind you, did that guy drop the football before he went in the end zone?
8: Man, I don't think so.
11: Deuce
8: Alexander.
11: You tweeted that picture, and that picture kind of looks like he did.
8: So he's kind of putting it behind his back.
11: Oh, okay.
8: And I think he caught it with his other hand there. But it is a photo that makes you wonder, I got to go back in my mind.
11: But you didn't have to tag the FBI in that. That wasn't FBI worthy, right?
8: No.
11: I just need to know the ones that are FBI worthy. That's all.
8: Well, when Western Michigan is hosed with a clock rule that no one believes, and they're trying to gaslight everybody, it makes you wonder if it warrants a federal investigation. And I don't know if the FBI saw it. So I want to make sure that
11: So you want to make sure that you were doing your public service as a man of the law yourself, sheriff.
8: The Federal Bureau of Investigation see the grift that happened on national television between Michigan and
11: grift,
8: Western Michigan?
11: Your new favorite word of 2026.
8: Yeah. The larceny that happened. I don't know what else. What are the other?
11: I don't know.
8: But it was straight theft and fraudulent.
11: Straight theft, homie.
8: Yeah, straight theft, homie. And Tony Battiti's hiding. You know, it's the biggest theft since the Louvre theft. You know, there in Paris. What was the password there? Was it Petiti? Was Petiti the password? In the Big Ten
11: Operation
8: replay offices?
11: Petiti.
8: Operation Petiti. It got to add a second. Did you see that the road signs that they've added to Ann Arbor?
11: Set your
8: clocks back 1 second. You've now entered Ann Arbor.
11: What was a couple of the best pass I've ever seen at 60-001?
8: Yeah.
11: We can't get on those Europeans for that stoppage time when we start doing stuff like that.
8: No, that's true. No, and in fact, they did break a record. It was teams that led after 60 minutes even were 160,392-0 going into that game in Ann Arbor. So congratulations to Michigan for making history out there.
11: Yeah, sure did.
12: Hey, Blank, when you said it's the biggest theft, while you were saying that sentence, I'm just going to say that Kenny Payne made about $15 from Louisville.
11: Man, don't.
12: That's the biggest theft.
11: Why don't invoke his name? Don't put that into.
8: Why'd you have to do that this morning?
11: Why'd
8: you have to bring Kenny Payne into this? I'm thinking about football and getting my heart ripped out by our football team again, and Ole Miss making a kick when that kicker
11: just take it up with Rummage. You're just mad at Rummage, really. All this is just pent over.
8: That kicker hadn't made a kick all night. And he finally made that one.
11: Their kicker? That guy's going to play in the NFL, brother. That guy's
8: good. I know, but he missed a 46-yarder. He missed the 57-yarder that you know, we should have never roughed him on. And then he did make, obviously.
11: He's playing on Sundays, man.
8: I know, but he missed. I mean,
12: I'm going to declare one of our guys playing on Sundays. Trey Richardson is advertised.
11: Woo! Is he ever. Is he ever? I mean, look, I'll get the text line here. There's a lot to feel. You're allowed to feel good about some things in this. You know, you're allowed to feel good that Lincoln Kietholtz looks like a stud, I think. And I think you're also allowed to raise the expectation. Okay, if you're this good, then by God, go win the ACC or get in the ACC championship game against Miami and let's see what happens.
8: Am I allowed to be mad?
11: Yeah, you're allowed to be mad. You're allowed to be mad, and you're allowed to feel good about things. I mean, I don't think there's one. I don't think there's one takeaway because you walk away with both. I'm sitting here watching this, going, I think they are better than Ole Miss if they would stop. And I know we got a better coach. I mean, I look at that clown with his pencil in his hat. He's, by the way, has anybody ever looked happier to talk to Katie George than Pete Golding? He's like, yes, ask me more questions, KD. I would love to offer you as much time. I'll even take the pencil out behind my ear. What do you need from me? How can I help you, KD? Who, by the way, is on a plane at 6 a.m. this morning, and will be doing

0: U.S. Open coverage this morning.
1: He's going to the final, the men's final?
0: Well, no, it's round of 16.
1: Oh, it's round of 16.
0: We're a week away from the final. But she's going to be hosting coverage starting at 11 a.m. this morning. So, again, another thing to get on the broadcast rather than a sweltering stadium that looks like a refugee camp in the club section. So,
1: so how I feel is irritated with the mistakes that cost us to win the game, yes. But I'm not discouraged for the team at large. And there is, and if you watch like the rest of the league, you're like, yeah, we should be right there, you know, in the conference championship race. Nobody on this schedule should scare you.
0: No.
1: You know, and you're going to have Florida State, SMU tonight. We'll see what SMU looks like. We'll see what Florida State looks like in their second game. But like, you know, that if, you know, you look around and we don't play Clemson, and I don't think they're going to factor at all.
0: Right. Right.
1: I think Dabo gets fired by October.
0: I don't think he'll do that, but I think he'll be out.
1: Well, they might. And then Virginia Tech might be pretty good, but we don't have them either. And we don't have Virginia. And, you know, we don't have Miami. And so it's –
0: It doesn't get better than this, schedule-wise. I mean, no. It's good as it gets. You got SMU, Wake, at NC State, Florida State, Syracuse, Stanford, Georgia Tech, Carolina, Pitt. I mean, they ought to be favored in all of them.
2: Can we trade SMU for Boston College?
0: No, let's play someone, damn it.
2: I'm joking.
1: No. We don't want to do that. And maybe Pitt's good, but we don't play them until November. You know, maybe.
0: But the SMU game becomes a massive home. Like, it's one of the, you know, bigger home games in recent memory because of the stakes of it. I mean, mm-hmm. You can say Notre Dame, a bitter, beggar brand. You can tell me other teams, even if SMU loses tonight, I don't care. That's the game of the year on the home schedule, yep. Right there.
1: It is. And that's going to be 2 weeks from now. We're going to have that SMU game. We have Villanova on Friday. I think you're going to have a big crowd out there for the Friday night Villanova game.
0: I do too.
1: You know, because of how well they played.
0: It was encouraging. Back. Yes, yeah. it was encouraging. Like, if you won the game, you know you'd have some enthusiastic fans. I think you had a lot of people that traveled here that come away with enthusiasm in a loss, unlike other times you've had people travel for an open. Where did they play the other Ole Miss game?
1: Atlanta and Mercedes-Benz.
0: Yeah, so that was not an enthusiastic bunch leaving there.
1: Well, we started like hell. Like, and we tacked on two touchdowns to make it look
0: that
1: better
0: was not
1: than
0: an
1: it
0: enthusiastic
1: was.
0: Bunch leaving.
1: Yeah. No, that was a bad deal. This was us scoring two touchdowns late to tie the game. Mm-hmm. And they needed, you know, a field goal as time expired to win. You know, I think, you know, there's a lot of reasons to be, you know, upset about the way we lost and the things that happened. But again, I'm not discouraged about
0: it. But enthusiasm, my point will be enthusiasm for Friday night ought to be high because
1: I would agree.
0: That's a good performance. You got a quarterback. You weren't sure. This guy looks like a stud. You know, let's try to keep him upright. We don't need to run him that much against Villanova.
1: No.
0: Hopefully.
1: CL asked him, because we look into sliding, and he goes, yeah, I'm feeling it pretty hard right now. And so I will definitely be looking into sliding in the future.
0: Well, and he had blood on his ear, just bleeding all over the place. I don't think he knew it. And they finally corralled him, like, dude, your ear's bleeding.
1: Yeah. I guess that happened probably in the helmet, you know, whatever. But, you know, sometimes those things get twisted around and they can cut you up.
0: Yeah, you know about all that.
1: Yeah, I do.
0: From your playing days.
1: Me and Zachy C played a lot of football.
2: Did you
0: all
2: play
0: right.
2: sports?
0: And ran track. We ran track.
1: Oh, don't forget about my track career.
0: Shot putting, blank. I want to see blank if I can do a shot put.
1: The hammer throw.
0: The hammer throw, even better.
1: That'll see Zachy C pick up the
0: that
1: hammer.
0: Would be a 100% injury rate if we all did the
1: oh,
0: hammer
1: God.
0: Throw.
1: Ellison Bodenhausen.
0: Ellison Bodenhausen. Be like, yes, please do
1: sight.
0: It.
1: I need you on sight. I'm not picking up that hammer without
0: bring the
1: Jimmy
0: ambulance.
1: Dorman. Yeah. Mm-hmm. Jimmy Dorman in
0: that, that would be a 100% injury rate.
1: Exactly.
0: No
1: way.
0: All right. We'll continue along here. I'm down in Nashville. We'll let you hop in. Text line. I'll get to that. I've ignored it, so I'll get back to it. UPS Jobs text line 437-9680. 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
1: That's right, it's Hour number 2, although I say it's Hour number 2 today, it's going to feel like we're going to do the same show tomorrow. So, you know, I think we could almost like, just... like record today and run it back. You know,
2: you want to do that? You want to just go to Eland and just hang out with the guys over there, film off at the boys, and just say, "Hey, we're going to listen to yesterday."
1: I think he would notice. I think he would say, "Sounds a lot like yesterday's show." But you got to do this. I mean, you know, we've waited all off season. We're going, we'll just take the day after off. No, we got to do it. But you also have people that are like probably going to wake up at 9 o'clock this morning and then.
3: Right.
1: And then listen tomorrow for the first time and go, they better be talking about it. You're darn right they better be.
2: We're laboring on Labor Day, and I got to be honest, yesterday was pretty cool at the DraftKings Sports and Social Club. Seeing a lot of the people that you see, Jared Stillman stop by. You know, we saw Jack Grossman, Tino the Barber, Birdhead Ryan, David Blake. We had Rick Schmidt.
1: I got to thank David Blake for meet all his wings there.
2: Gosh.
1: Well, I mean, nobody was eating them, and I love that at that place. I love those wings. So I had like two, and nobody in. I had a third, and nobody's eating. I'm like, well, nobody's gonna
2: eat. The wings at DraftKings Sport and Social are good. I didn't know that.
1: Oh, they were great. Yeah,
2: I couldn't eat. You know, like it was just one of those things when I was with Taylor. You can't eat and do radio, so I did not eat. But it was
1: not true. Ask the Valvanos.
2: Well. Okay, you can't do good radio while you're eating. And so I was trying to do well, to do a good job, but it was very distracting just because, you know, you're in a place where a lot of people coming up saying hi. It's not like Derby necessarily. Most people understood that I was talking, doing a show, but they
1: and
2: did.
1: It was hot in there. I mean, you had to go back in the very back to get a little cooler. Nothing could get cooled down in Nashville this weekend.
2: I mean, I was hot. I left the pregame show, went back to the hotel, freshened up just to try to, so I wasn't like smelling like an elephant.
1: Oh, you know, first thing I did when I walked home after kickoff was shower.
2: Yeah,
1: was disgusting.
2: Yeah. No, same. And I walked across the bridge by myself. And actually, I have the Nashville Sports Council saved a seat for Kenny. And they put Klein, they put a photo there. And in the hustle and bustle of everything, you know, Stephen Williams, you know, left to go cover and they left to go home. So I have
1: you have it.
2: I have the frame. I'm going to get it back to U of L so that it's theirs and everything. But I walked across the bridge with the photo of Kenny Klein after the ball game, and it was a reflective time, you know, thinking about what Kenny would be doing here and stuff like that. So miss him very much. But, you know, that was a really nice gesture by the Nashville Sports Council there. So and then they did a Dolly Parton tribute there between the third and fourth quarter. That was really cool.
1: Oh, I bet.
2: Everybody got their lights out. It was like a dance party.
4: But then
1: break it down.
2: Go ahead, Creighton.
4: But I thought they were going to go Joker and the Thief and then Ole Miss song there.
2: They elected to go neutral with Dolly Parton, which, you know, I mean, but you could do that. You could say Ole Miss, you know, you're going to go first. Louisville, you're going to go second. It's a long quarter
4: break.
2: That's
4: what they usually do at those neutral site games. And Doug are out there dancing to Dolly Parton instead.
2: But it seemed like it was like a agreed-upon thing, or maybe the Nashville Sports Council just decided, hey, we're going to do a Dolly Parton tribute here, and they did. And the crowd went nuts, and it was Jolene, 9 to 5, and I Will Always Love You, and the crowd just really embraced it. So it was pretty cool.
4: At Lee Rice and Gabby Barrett Saturday night, they did a Dolly Parton tribute, and it felt a lot more, you know, it belonged there. Well, they brought out David Lee Murphy at the end. That was pretty wild.
1: A little dust off the bottle,
4: dust
1: huh?
4: on the bottle.
1: Yeah, that's right.
4: The party crowd. So, no, that was pretty good. It was hotter than bejesus out there, but that was pretty good, too.
1: This is the hottest city I've ever ventured to this weekend, man. I mean, I've been in 120 in Vegas and it didn't feel this miserable.
2: Well,
1: it's miserable.
2: It's moist air, you know, like you've got, it's sticky, you know, it just is. And like, I was in the air conditioning the whole time before I went to DraftKings Sports and Social. So I, you know, so I was there. I had taken a shower. I was ready to go, and I was cooled down. I went out to my car to get the radio equipment out of the car.
1: Sweltering.
2: And went back in, and I was dripping.
1: Yeah.
2: And I was like, I was only outside for like 3 minutes. It wasn't like I parked far away and had to like carry this stuff a long distance, but that's how hot it was. Instant sweat. So it was unavoidable.
1: You got moist, sticky, and dripping there all in one little thing there.
2: What else did I miss? I got moist, sticky, and dripping.
4: I can say some words. I'm on no sleep, but I'm not going to do that to us.
2: Right,
1: yeah,
2: right.
1: Yeah. I can't believe Creighton drove back. I mean, that's
4: – Drew, did you see the Limu, Emu, and Doug, the mascots?
2: Did you see that?
1: No, did they? No, did they
2: you
1: have
2: You didn't
1: them?
2: See the Limu, yes. Emu? They had Doug.
1: No,
2: and
1: where?
2: And the Emu Liberty on Mutual the field. They were there.
4: They were mascots. Awesome.
2: It was like Pop-Tart Bowl-esque.
1: Yeah.
2: They
1: yeah.
2: had they were doing activations throughout the game.
1: That
2: it was
1: a good,
2: hysterical.
1: Okay, that's a great activation. You know, the other great activation was the free deodorant they were handing fans from Dove on the way in.
2: Oh, that's
1: that
2: really good.
1: Is smart.
2: I should have gotten some of that. I could have used it.
1: That is really – and they had male and female deodorant. I was thinking that's a really good idea, whoever did that, because they were doing it before you walk in. So they probably didn't pay anything. It was just total guerrilla marketing, and that is brilliant.
2: Well, and then also one of the activations in the stadium was like a nut company. And they did like nut identification inside the stadium, and the Louisville participant was Isaac Brown's mom, Sabrina Jefferson. So it was she was doing that. So you know, at least one of the family participated in the game.
1: Well, there you go. Was it somebody not participate, or was it
2: Isaac didn't show up to the game?
1: Oh, somebody in that family in particular. Yes,
2: Isaac did not show up. That was not Isaac Brown.
1: I would tend to agree with that.
2: I don't know who that was. I don't know what shell, who was wearing number one. It was not Isaac Brown. I refuse to believe that was Isaac Brown. That was an imposter. One who
1: I
2: has
1: hope
2: not
1: it
2: practiced.
1: Was.
4: Or that could I be hope. The best defense we go up against all year. That's an SEC defense top 10 team in the country.
2: Yeah.
1: You think that? I don't know how good their defense is.
4: We worried about Trey Richardson, by the way?
2: No.
4: Coming
2: he
4: up?
2: Said he... He said he did post game. He said it was he had quad tightness after his touchdown, and you imagine a lot of guys are cramping.
4: Yep.
2: You know, in that type of environment, they got him stretched out. He was back in the game, and he did post game interviews. You don't do that when you're hurt.
4: Good.
2: So you know, so I'm not worried about Trey Richardson at all.
4: Now, D'Amico Kennedy, I guess, will be a different. There'll be a report on that, maybe.
2: Yeah, D'Amico Kennedy left the game holding his shoulder. I don't think he came back in after that, Creighton.
4: I don't think he did.
2: Check back in.
4: You're the one looking at the numbers. I couldn't make out half the numbers.
2: Well, that mattered, D'Amico Kennedy, because Louisville was getting deep into their depth chart on the interior as the game wore on. They had guys in the fourth string playing, trying to just get snaps in, just give guys reps. Bailey Abercrombie played in the fourth quarter. Got Enzinger, is that his name, from EKU, checked in. And then did anybody talk about Cam White in the preseason? Because that guy was awesome for Louisville. 38, linebacker, played some snaps in replacement of Stanquan Clark. He was unreal on
1: practice
2: defense.
1: Profits missed that one, is that what you're telling me?
4: Yes, we did.
2: Did not have Cam White on my bingo card.
1: Okay.
4: He's a sophomore that played in four games last year to conserve his red shirt. So, there you go.
2: I have him down as a red shirt freshman. They have him down as a sophomore.
4: Well, it's his second year. That's what I said.
2: Oh, okay.
4: Once again, I'm on no sleep. Yeah, there you go.
1: Well, no, okay. But I think that's the answer now when you ask someone what year they are. It's not freshman. It's second year, third year.
4: Because
1: I mean,
4: he had five
1: answer.
4: Years. Yeah.
2: Yeah. Yeah. He was everywhere. Cam White was so good. And you know,
4: Stanquan had a great pick before that, though.
2: Oh yeah, Stanquan played great.
4: Cleb Leben got his head on the ball, forced the fumble there.
2: Yeah, there were a lot of really good plays defensively in this game for Louisville, and some bad ones too. But I do think that when we got seamed by Trinidad Chambliss, that's just great quarterback play, man. Like I don't know. That's just great quarterback play.
1: Texter sent it. I mean, heat was everywhere. They were showing a picture. So many Heat casualties. This Texas State-Texas game They've seen paramedics bring in four stretchers. People are huddled in the stadium like it's a hurricane shelter. Yeah, 2:30 kickoff is a certified disaster in Texas. Yeah, I'm just seeing.
3: Yeah, you can't do that.
1: Texter says, Texter says, talk about Zach Degge

0: And absolutely sick that Ohio State chose Sayan over Keenholz.
1: I don't know if he's that, but yeah. I do have good news for everybody. If you did endure the heat in Nashville and you were going, you're going to go to the game on Friday night.
0: Yes.
1: It's going to be 84 degrees is the high that day.
0: Good. Okay.
1: And during kickoff, I don't have an hourly forecast for you, but the low later that evening, or at least on that day, is 64 degrees.
2: It's going to get down in the 70s by midnight.
1: I think by kickoff, we're going to be in the 70s, maybe by the end of the game, into the high 60s. So, like, the weather that we just endured is not going to be the weather in Louisville on Friday night.
0: Yeah.
1: Thank God.
0: Yeah, thank God. It's just good Lord, man.
2: Yeah, tailgate was a sweat fest.
0: Yeah.
2: We got out there about 10 a.m. yesterday. I bagged volleyball because it's like, you know, I woke up and I'm like, it's a football
0: game. Wait, you didn't even go to volleyball?
2: I bagged.
0: Oh, my God.
2: We're playing freaking Ole Miss. We got number 9 team in the country. We're going to tailgate. We're going to act like an SEC team out here. SEC schools ain't wasting their time in the gym on a college football day.
0: We got to sweat out in the parking lot, damn it.
2: Yeah, we watched it. We had it on 3 TVs out there. But you
1: know, I mean, Vinny and Mooch were getting IVs.
2: Well, he was donating plasma. He went to bet Louisville plus the points.
1: He didn't donate any plasma. He was getting an IV. You know, we had fans getting IVs. And I saw, you know, I mean, the paramedics in Nashville, they were working overtime. With people overheating too. You know, we saw a number of, you know, I was where the press box was the Ole Miss side. And so I was seeing Ole Miss fans really, you know, kind of succumb to the heat. It was crazy, man. And then, you know, you add Broadway into it with the alcohol part and it's a different reaction. So shout out to everybody who made it. And, you know, but you know, it was a heck of a game. If you endured the game and you stayed to the end, you got to see a thrilling finish. We were on the wrong side of it. We were on the wrong side.
0: So were you on Broadway, or what did you do?
2: How's Keaton doing, by the way? How was brunch?
0: Yeah, how was brunch?
1: Brunch was great. We went
0: lovely.
1: To the Southern.
0: Just say it right. Say it was lovely. Come
1: it
0: on.
1: Was lovely. Brunch was lovely. We stayed a couple hours. It was really nice. We didn't see them after brunch.
0: Couple of hours?
1: Yeah, we were visiting. Yeah, we're visiting. You
0: good
1: know,
0: Lord.
1: Getting
0: 2 hours
1: acquainted.
0: What time? You know these people already. What time did you?
2: They're looking at Airbnbs and Norton Commons.
1: So brunch started at 10 a.m. We left at noon, 12:15. I don't know, but you know it was good. It was great. And the night before we went to Craig's restaurant which was just phenomenal. Birdhead Ryan was in the restaurant, different table. But we had a great time there and there's so many great places to eat here in Nashville. It's unbelievable what they have done with their food scene and their beverage scene. But no, I never did walk into a place
0: with everything. They're building a $2 billion stadium. They're going to host a Super Bowl. Food's fine. All right. Food's fine. They got
1: food is
0: football.
1: Amazing.
0: They got pro hockey. They got everything down here. They got food too. Yeah. Whatever.
1: They're probably going to get Major League Baseball at some point, but you got to value your taste buds, Drew. You got to start valuing your taste buds.
0: You also got to budget your taste buds too.
1: Well, you don't need to budget your taste buds. You just don't. You could eat like King Tut if you want to.
0: I'm happy with my $22 pizza that got delivered. To the hotel.
1: What'd you order? You order Domino's? What'd you order?
0: No, it was like a local pizza joint. I don't know.
1: Oh, local?
0: I don't know the name of it. But it was
1: how amazing good. Does the new Nissan Stadium look?
0: It looks, that's what I was saying. It looks like a masterpiece of architecture.
1: I know.
0: It's going to be the best. It looks like a city.
1: it looks like its own town.
0: It looks like a city. And again, if that had been built, it'd been a much better experience for the fans. It would be climate controlled. I mean, Tribley said that he was on with us even about tennis. Sports are going indoors primarily.
1: Yep.
0: If you're building a new stadium for football, you're gonna want the climate control because it makes if you want to get people to the games, you don't want anything that deters them from getting to the games. And that thing is, I mean, when you drive in, it's made so much progress. I was here in June for CMA Fest.
1: Yeah, they've topped it off. Yeah.
0: They have done so much in that amount of time.
1: Well, it's going to be great. I mean, for a town like Nashville, with concerts and music being a big part of what they are, it's going to be used a lot for that too. And yes, I agree. You know, whether it's rain, heat, cold, you know, whatever it could be, I mean,

0: Yes, our experience would have been much different yesterday. You probably would have stayed.
1: I would have stayed. I'd have gotten to the game earlier. It's not even question of, you know, whether you go early or not. I mean, you go early because it would be climate control.
0: Right. So, I mean, yeah, it looks awesome. You know, it's a little bit longer of a walk from that bridge, just a touch, though. It's not, it's like
1: 20 feet.
0: It's like 75 yards further. Like,
1: not even that. Yeah, you could throw it. I mean, you could stand on the east side of the new stadium with a rock and hit the other stadium. it's the same. It's in the same place.
2: We found out they're putting more elevators in the new stadium.
0: Oh, we did. Yeah, we were behind.
1: Okay.
2: They have the six mayor. Elevators in Nissan Stadium in the whole place. For
1: they have how many?
2: Six.
1: Yeah.
0: Yep.
1: Yeah.
0: In the club, and they have how many, Creighton? How many did they say?
2: 43 40 in the new one.
0: Yeah. So we were behind the mayor walking up the stairs from the field at halftime.
2: The mayor of
0: And there was a guy from Nashville who was kind of escorting them, showing them where they're going, and he was kind of telling them different things about the new stadium. And he was like, yeah, we've got 43 elevators. There's only six elevators in this building. We got 43 coming in, and we've got like, I don't know, 10 times the escalators going into the new building as well. So moving around is going to be a little bit different in the new Nissan Stadium than the old one.
1: Yeah. Yeah, well, it looks unreal. I just look at that going, I can't wait when it looks on the inside, man. all right, we'll continue along, try to stay on track here a little bit. We could see CL Brown on the other side here as we roll along with you on this Monday. Yes, we're here for you on Labor Day with our normal schedule. We'll also have our normal schedule tomorrow. So we'll have all that going for you as well. RGB Home Theaters, if you said you want a little better setup for football season, you don't want to battle any you know, heat and days like yesterday, get your audio visual setup taken care of over there at RGB, Red, Green, Blue, RGBHomeTheaters.com. Talk to Kyle over there. He's going to, you know, guide you through. He's going to go and see what you got. You'll have some ideas, and then he'll have like 10 better ideas. 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
1: 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We labor on Labor Day, Mark Blankenbaker.
0: That's what we do, at least until I get back to my house and I go by the pool.
1: Yeah. Yeah, it's a good pool day.
0: It's good pool day, and we're going to have to go do that. And I'm ready to get home. I was going to stop at Kentucky Downs on the way home and hang out with the guys.
1: Jesus.
0: I think we're just going to go home. I think we're just going
1: to
0: go home.
1: It's time to go home.
0: I'm actually done being outside without a pool.
1: Yeah.
0: You know? Like, we had a pool here.
1: Good night, man.
0: Yeah.
1: I might stop there and swing in. Maybe some brunch, perhaps, over there.
0: Maybe a little brunch at Kentucky Downs.
2: Can I keep name dropping?
1: Yeah.
0: What's that, brother?
2: I got a big, sweaty hug from Lloyd Gardner in the press box area. He had been, him and Paul stopped at Kentucky Downs on the way down.
1: They did?
2: Yeah. They took some racing in, but big, sweaty hug from Lloyd right after I saw Sean McDonough grabbing a water. And I said, hey, big fan.

0: Cardinals
1: Chris
0: there.
1: Redman?
2: Okay.
0: You know, I saw Breno.
2: I saw Breno late at my hotel. I did.
0: Yeah. Okay. So, you know, there's a
2: I
0: lot
2: did the
0: of
2: thing where you give Breno a hug and he just swallows you whole, you know.
0: So freaking
2: he is
0: big.
2: Such a massive human being.
0: I am not ever going to try to hug Breno. That might be
2: well, I went to grab the hand, you know, yeah. And he pulls me in, and next thing I know, I got a Breno cocoon around me.
0: Well, yeah, like if he pulls you in, that's like a tractor beam. There's no getting out of that.
2: Yeah,
0: you know?
2: Yeah, yeah. You're not resisting. Resistance is futile.
1: Try pulling out of the bar.
2: Yeah, yeah, yeah.
1: Hard to pull that guy out of the bar.
2: What's that?
1: I said it's hard to pull that guy out of the bar.
0: I don't think I'd want to try to do that.
2: Thank you. No, thank you.
0: Never occurred to me to try.
2: No, no. All right, well, C.L. Brown, he's working with us on Labor Day as well. It was a late night last night, I'm sure, to file the story. So, C.L., I don't know if you've stopped sweating yet from the game, but good morning.
3: Yeah, and the press box was abnormally warm. I didn't understand what was going on. Maybe they already started shutting down this stadium for the newest. But
2: it was
3: worth it, though. That was a great game, a great opener, even with UofL coming up short.
2: Yeah, and I saw with your column, Keenholz. The headline. And again, I don't know if you don't write the headlines, but it's like UofL is a budding star in Lincoln Keenholz. Beyond that question mark. But my God, that's my takeaway too. I walk away with they got a QB.
3: Yeah, which that was a big question, just how he would handle it. And in the first half, it was like, I don't know about this. I was starting to think. My stance on Miller Moss was going to look good. he just, as he admitted afterwards, that he was a little jittery, maybe panicked a little bit in the first half. First game, first start, a big time game, big time competition. So some of it was understandable. I know he would still like to have that throwback that he missed Richardson on that would have been a touchdown and led to the high snap and basically a 14-point swing where Ole Miss went up a touchdown. But, yeah, there were so many positives in the second half from Lincoln's play, including his running ability. And I asked him afterwards, though, if what his philosophy is on sliding, and he was like, yeah, maybe I need to look into that, because he finished off some runs, but you don't want your quarterback taking that many hits during the course of a season.
0: He took some shots, CL, and that one where he kind of went up to the sideline, it looked like maybe an Ole Miss player thought he was going to go out of bounds, and he just cut up the field. And they did pop him at the end of that. They're like, all right, if you're going to stay in bounds, we're going to drill you. And he paid for that one.
3: Yeah, he finished it like a running back, though. He had a good stiff arm, too. I mean, it was only like a 4 or 5 yard run, but when I saw that, I was like, whoa. Like, it's like you want to see that kind of toughness out of a quarterback. And the way he led the drive to tie the game, you know, with a minute and change left, sometimes that's where you see what you got, because he could have – you know, he could have shrunk in that moment. He could have been somebody who was just kind of, as he was in the first half, nervous and jittery and scared about it. But he went about it with confidence. Even a little, that touchdown run he had to finish off that drive, he kind of, it was a little showmanship right before he got to the end zone. To me, it looked like he kind of like looked back at the Ole Miss defender.
2: Like,
3: you can't stop me. I'm in here. Yeah, so...
2: I like that. That was my favorite part. I'm like, the jitters are gone. Oh, they're long gone here at this point.
0: We got a great photo of it for Sports Illustrated, and we posted that. But like, he was feeling himself on that play for sure.
3: Yeah, yeah. You want to see that out of a quarterback, because obviously he's not going overboard with it. Like, it was within the scope of the game. He showed the emotion of just, you know, getting caught up in the moment, yes, but still his emotions were under control. So moving forward, I think he's going to be a player. I think Jeff Brohm, it seemed like afterwards, too, just from actually having this first

0: Dave McCall plays for him. We'll be doing some more things to make sure he's comfortable and maybe moving the pocket around some more for him as opposed to just having him drop back on pass plays, just having him try and be a pocket passer.
1: Yeah, I mean, they kept making the point on the broadcast that they, you know, when they were recruiting him, that he kept asking, like, Jeff, you're going to let me run, right? You're going to let me run. You know? and I think probably that's one of those lessons last night. Yeah, we're going to let you run. Not every game, dude. You know, we got to save you. You got to be upright, brother, you know?
0: Yeah. Yeah, he so, does.
1: Yeah, I don't know. I mean, C.L. Brown this year. So, you know, what else do you walk away? Here's let me put this to you. Is it a game they should have won or could have won? Does it go to the could have won or should have won?
0: That's a good question. I mean, I think it's a game that they could have won because Ole Miss was – Trinidad Chambers was going to make plays. Like, the defense, I thought, played well, you know, and got off the field on third downs and everything like that. And, you know, I mean, at some point you knew Trinidad was going to make a play. And man, Deuce Alexander, the speed. Like, I underestimated how fast he was on that first touchdown where somebody had an angle on him. I forgot which safety it was, but he just blew right by him.
2: Entringer. It was Entringer that he had the – yeah.
0: Yeah, yeah, that's who it was. You look back at just all the kind of mistakes that Louisville made, none bigger than the roughing the kicker call on the field goal, the missed field goal attempt, and Ole Miss goes ahead and scores a touchdown on that. And then obviously in the first half with the high snap on the punt that, you know, leads to another Ole Miss touchdown. Like those things, they can look back on like, man, we really could have capitalized on that and won this game. And Keenholz, when he missed Richardson in that first half, that overthrow, when he had time to stand there and make the right pass. But, yeah, but he got it back later, but it would have been better to have that 7 points right then.
1: Yeah, that was – but, I, you know, and I can deal with the the first half, a guy just shaking off the rust who hasn't played in a while. And, I mean, that was that was to be expected, that you were going to have, you know, the rust like that. But, man, you're right. When he shook it off, he was ready to go. What do you make of Isaac Brown's lack of production last night? Anything to read into that?
0: Well, I mean, to me, it felt more like an offensive line thing. Like, I just felt like he didn't have the lanes to run. And I also felt like, I mean, part of it was, as Jeff Brown pointed out, part of it was Lincoln's fault for maybe abandoning the pocket too soon a few times. But it felt like Ole Miss was able to get pressure and hurries and everything. So I kind of felt like maybe it was a offensive line thing. I feel like a head coach, though. I got to go back and look at the tape to see
3: I thought there were some lanes for him to run through, to be honest with you, and I was surprised when he didn't see those lanes. And you got to wonder, CL, if, like, you know, had he practiced more, you know, would he have not had to shake off the rust? Would he have seen those lanes? I do agree that Ole Miss did a nice job on him. But I think that there are opportunities there for Isaac Brown to make a few more plays than he did.
0: Yeah, well, I mean, if that is the case, I'm sure that he'll he understands that too now. Like, you don't want to come in to a season being held as the guy and then have a performance like that. Like, maybe this would be a wake-up call for him if that's what it really, you know, that's what it came down to, him not having the practice reps and not seeing things clearly. But I don't know. I felt like it was just kind of tough rowing, even when Kiwan was – I mean, Kiwan had some good runs in there, but I don't know. It's not like they had a breakout rushing attack and it was only Isaac that was slowing them down.
1: C.L. Brown, the 293 in the Ville, ESPN 680, 105.7. I do walk away from it, though, C.L., and go, okay, then we better go out there. If you're going to tell me that, you know, that this was a game that, you know, yes, they played well and some good things happened, there's some positive takeaway,

0: Okay, but you better go beat SMU now. And you better, with the way the schedule shapes up, the ACC championship game, it needs to be absolutely the main target.
1: I think that is well within their sights, the way that they looked. And again, I really felt like the defense played well, minus, some of those explosive plays. But Kiwan Lacy, they held him in check for throughout the game, laid some hits on him too. I don't know what the broadcast was saying. I know in that first half, he was over on the sideline for a bit and talking to the trainers and that kind of thing. But, yeah, I was impressed by the defensive line. They couldn't, man, Chambliss is so elusive. Like, they couldn't really get their hands on him sometimes when they were getting the pressure, but they were able to get some pressure. So, and being able to create some turnovers. I thought Ivy called a pretty good game. Outside of, I saw, somebody say on social media, the substitution that he didn't get in when
0: Holman
1: scored a touchdown. Okay.
2: That was the situation on that first, when they got inside the 1 yard line for first down. Ole Miss subbed. He missed the sub. He called Clev and a couple guys back to the sideline, and they held it for him. The center back judge held him for him, and then they didn't sub. Clev was ticked off when they went in and scored. Jeff Brohm turned around and just ripped Mark Ivy after that. But it was going to be tough. First down from the 1 yard line. But you'd like to get your right personnel on the field.
0: And what personnel unit doesn't have Clev Lubin in?
2: The one right before. I don't know.
0: In what situation is the defense better when that guy's not on the field?
2: I don't know.
0: I can't imagine that scenario. But I think there was positives all around, and there's things, the mistakes you can chalk up to first game and everything else. You can do that as long as you beat, SMU in a couple weeks.
1: Yeah, for sure. Like, this, there are no moral victories here. But the path to me is clear in the ACC for U of L. As long as they stay healthy, this is a team that should be competing, I feel like, for that ACC title. And we'll... We'll find out shortly. I mean, SMU being so close to the start. And then also, if they do get past SMU, there's still the whole letdown angle. Like, are they going to have one of those games this year where they just don't show up and they lose a game they should have won? So all those things are out there. But I think it's, with regards to Dennis Green, I think they are who we thought they are.
0: They are who we thought they were. It's gonna be fun. They got to turn around quickly. I mean, Villanova, that's fine. They'll get them. I got to get your thoughts on the Michigan fiasco. What? And I'm sure you've seen all the fallout, maybe even the replay booth conversation. What is C.L. Brown's takeaway on Western Michigan ending?
1: Well, the funny thing is, I remember this happening in basketball, like when Mike Davis was coaching IU and they lost to Charlotte, and it was basically the same kind of thing. Like, the official time that everybody saw, well, the time that everybody saw wasn't the official time, and there was a separate clock that the officials were like, it's point whatever seconds left, and then a guy hits a shot from beyond half court to win the game for Charlotte at the end, and he probably shouldn't have got it. And I thought from that the clocks were supposed to be synced. Like, it was a whole big deal in production of ESPN and everything like that. So I was surprised when they were like, the clock is not the clock. But, I mean, the way Western Michigan, their president and coach handled it, and the leadership that they showed, if they didn't have a fault with it ultimately, then I don't have a fault. But I was looking at it sideways when everything happened in real time.
0: Yeah, I just want to get some clarification. Where is this mysterious other clock, and who keeps it? I mean, listening to that replay booth conversation was a reasonable conversation. But what clock is that? Because I asked someone with Hawkeye yesterday, like, hey, what – is there a different clock?

0: like we see the zoomed in camera right on. Is the clock different? They said, no, that's the same clock that we're using. I'm like, well, that doesn't explain. All that explains is that Western Michigan took hush money. That's the only thing I walk away with. And I don't know who made the decision to release the Big Ten statement in blue, but I would not have used that color font.
1: That's awesome. They took hush money for it.
0: It's just unbelievable.
2: Well, it just raises a question, CL, of, yeah, maybe we buy the explanation.
0: Mark tagged the FBI on his tweet about it. So.
2: Absolutely. But, CL, maybe we accept the Big Ten's explanation, but is it good for the viewing public and to not be able to know what the actual clock is?
0: No, of course not.
1: No, absolutely not. And I think that you know, the way that the ACC does the review process and the you know, getting the listen in and the transparency of it, maybe this will fuel that for other leagues to fall in line and have that too. Because if we could have heard that discussion in real time, maybe some of the tinfoil hats would be put away and people would understand exactly what they were trying to get across. But yeah, it was the way that they handled it. It was kind of clumsy immediately after. So yeah, this mysterious clock, as you say, we do need to find out who's keeping it.
2: Right, but if 99.999% of the people are wearing tin foil hats, they're not the weird ones, you know? that's the problem.
1: I mean, how bad was that? Even though it's another second to run another play, like, what are the chances of completing that Hail Mary pass? Like, it's just, I feel bad for Western Michigan because by all accounts, they pretty much dominated the game, you know, from start to finish, and to lose like that is tough.
0: Yeah. All right, CL, we'll talk to you soon. Keep up the good work, and I'll see you around the stadium, man.
1: All right, you guys take it good. Easy.
0: I appreciate it. CL Brown with us here, 930 ESPN 680, 105.7. Creighton instantly came up with that game.
3: That was a banger. That was back when we were in CUSA. That's why I remember it.
0: Do you have it? Can you play it? Does it have the final play there? Is that
3: that was the ESPN highlights.
0: Oh, okay. Okay.
3: So you're
0: that
3: not
0: was pretty
3: get,
0: good. So yeah. You remembered that
3: it
0: game.
3: It was just
0: right
3: the half-court buzzer beater in Bloomington. Sorry, Blink, but a half-court buzzer beater in Bloomington to beat the IU by Charlotte. And
0: yeah,
3: I don't think
0: tough.
3: It was. Was it might have been Brendan Plavich. I don't know.
2: Plavich? Okay. Oh, man. I don't know. But I think we need to play some Brahm in the 9 o'clock hour.
0: I want to play it now. I want to play the number 5 there. I think, is that about the crowd noise causing the communication
2: issues? Oh,
0: yeah. Was this your question?
2: Yeah, it was my question.
0: That's it. Yeah. So,
4: well, it's louder than you thought. So, you know, use this head system. And, you know, I can't hear everything. And you got to repeat it 2 or 3 times. So it sounds simple that, you know, you can hear me right now. But when there's a bunch of noise around you, it's not as easy. So, you know, when we picked up the tempo, I think that helped, you know, signal the play in, have a little more time. Believe it or not, when we went huddle, it seemed like we were up there for a while. It took forever to call it in the huddle. It took forever to break the huddle. If we had any motion, then it was just too late. So does he have to be more aware of the play clock? Yes. But, you know, we have to do some things to change the tempo up to help that as well. So yeah, that hurt us a little bit.
0: Yeah, and you hope that's a one-game thing that, you know, his first game there and you know. But it seems like they haven't quite figured out whether they want to use the in-helmet communication or not.
2: Well, it's the only way to go because you don't want to go back to signals and have people deciphering your signals.
0: Well, but didn't he just say they did signals last night?
2: They did some signals, but they went in hurry.
0: I thought that's what he said, yeah.
2: They went in hurry up, so they were still getting a lot of the plays in through the helmet, but they would change them, you know, while they were in hurry up. But, like, what was interesting is that they had to go hurry up because they had a clock situation, and they also they couldn't have another delay game. They were out of timeouts because they had to use
0: that's
2: them
0: the
2: all.
0: Earliest I've ever seen them out of timeouts, although you'd have to say, while you hate using one right before a two-point conversion, they got the call right, and that was might have been his best throw. I mean, there was a window that was like nothing to throw into.
2: It was a big-time throw. The ones that you hate, the delay game that did happen on the first possession that moved you from the 6 to the 11, that one really hurt. But then also coming out of timeout, you know, using one.
0: Second half timeouts are gold. And to have to burn them all up, like, before the start of the fourth quarter, I think, right? Or was it?
2: Yeah, no, I think we went into the fourth quarter without any timeouts.
0: It's like, that's not what we're trying to do around here.
2: And then in the first half, you know, I mean, you're out of timeouts, and you're going down trying to get that field goal. You got the field goal. You made it, but your first half 2-minute offense was running the football. Like, it wasn't like we were like unleashed Lincoln Kienholz. We were in a 2-minute offense where we were running the football without timeouts. And so stuff like that matters. And the delay of game penalty that we actually did take, we had a lot of momentum there after that Jahlil Skinner completion. And then he moved it immediately back and it took away a scoring chance. So it's those little things that are preventing you from winning. They're small, but they end up being huge. And, you know, you can point to the snap over the punter's head, things like that. But there's enough little plays, little things to clean up too that are, you know, getting in and out of the huddle. That's something that has to happen. Yeah, you know, that's not a punter screwing it up. That's you not getting the play call in and getting out of the huddle and getting to the line of scrimmage. So that's got to get faster.
0: Yeah, I mean, I think they know all that. And again, you got a quarterback making his first start in however many years, and I'm fine with you know, rationalizing all of this as long as it's cleaned up, you know, in time to for a big game in a couple weeks here against SMU. I mean, that is just a massive game now.
2: It's a massive game, and I think my discouragement. Or I'm not discouraged, okay?
0: Utter disdain. Yeah.
2: Oh. I don't know. I'm just disappointed that it was a lot of small things, and basically because you say, like, as long as they get those things cleaned up, well, last year it didn't. You know, the Virginia thing happened. Now they did go beat Miami, but then they lost to Cal. Small details.
0: Yeah,
2: lost to Clemson. Small details.
0: I mean, was it small details against Cal, or was they? I think there was a horrible defensive game plan that couldn't cover the Jesus out there.
2: Yeah, no, I mean it was
0: a little thing. I think that was a.
2: But there were small plays, like small
0: always are. But there
2: penalties.
0: Always are. Like you're never going to have a perfect season. I mean, you got to live with some.
2: But in the Clemson game, we moved the ball into really nice field goal position, and then we get up. We get a 10-yard penalty that moves us back.
0: And they did too. Yeah, I mean, it was who wanted to screw that game up? I mean, a lot of times games are lost and not won, probably more times than
2: But Cal and Clemson are not good football teams last year. They were not good football teams, and they're not good football teams this year.
0: Well, Clemson was a much better team than Cal, I think, especially with the NFL talent on there.
2: What did they finish up?
3: Well, they
2: had
3: the same records.
2: Year? What's that? 7-6. Clemson was 7-6.
3: So Cal was what, 8-5?
0: Were they really?
2: Clemson was 7. They were both 7-6.
3: Yeah, because they lost to Hawaii in the bowl game.
0: Well, what were the regular? I don't care about the bowl record.
2: All right, hang on. Let's see.
3: It was 7-5 each because
2: they both lost their bowl game, so they were both 7-5 in the regular season.
3: Clemson lost to Penn State in the Fenway Bowl. Made for an interesting Fenway Bowl. By the way, we stole Cal's 2-point conversion play last night. I don't know if anyone noticed that with Loey McCoy.
0: Mm-hmm.
3: Also, Loey McCoy emerging as wide receiver 2, that stood out. I think he's going to be a stud.
2: I think they need to go to him more. I mean, Loey McCoy is awesome.
3: We talked about that up in the press box, me and you, in the first half. At halftime, one of my best friend's wives, who was, you know, a little tipsy in the stands away from the kids, she texts me. She goes, "Hey, number 7's open. They should throw it to him." And I'm like, wow. The observation from section 305, the drunk chick.
2: Drunk lady from the stands sees that number 7 is open. We ought to throw it to him.
0: You know, the only thing, like, since I don't know if you guys, you were in the press box, so did you get some of the replays on TV? Like, were you watching that?
3: A few.
2: Yeah, and I was back and forth.
0: Here's the shot that I hated. It was the damn shot of the Ole Miss offensive play callers because it looked like a damn Ole Miss frat party. Mm. It looked like all those guys were pledging Sigma Nu, you know, and freaking calling up, you know, good plays made by good playmakers, like get their dip in, their hat on. I don't know. They're getting ready to go paddle a pledge. I don't know. It just looked like a damn frat party, and I wanted to break it up, damn it.
2: Well, I agree, but the Ole Miss people didn't bother me at all.
0: No, they didn't until I got back and got a head pat, and then it bothered me. I was like, take the dirt road back to Oxford.
2: Oh, the head pat. So I didn't even get the head
0: pat. Y'all going to do great in the ACC. Shut up. Get out of here and take the dirt road back to Ole Miss. Pissed me off.
3: Well, the cameraman did a good job there of finding some of the women of Oxford that weren't too
0: well. That isn't hard.
2: I've seen
0: that is not difficult to do.
2: Yeah, I've seen the screenshots of that. You know, but for me, I just kind of want to know what King Kong thinks about this today at 3 o'clock. You know, like he saw his Kentucky. Yeah, James Schriebel.
3: Easy.
2: He saw Kentucky beat Youngstown State, and my text line and Creighton's text line has turned into King Kong Schriebel, that the big bad defeaters of Youngstown, the great town of Youngstown, the conquerors of Youngstown. Like all of a sudden, St. Matthew Savin went in there and took down old FCS Youngstown State, and Godzilla and King Kong are emerging inside James Strebel. And I want to know what he thinks about our game against Ole Miss.
0: I don't need any validation. I can only imagine his first half texts and tweets when Keen Holtz was sucking.
2: Oh, my God.
0: Was he tweeting? Because I didn't even check.
3: He's still asleep right now.
0: No, I know, but last night, what you guys?
3: Oh,
0: have
3: he was on fire.
0: Yeah.
2: And all right, let me see if I can find some of these.
0: I imagine the first half. Yeah, you know,
2: There are so many.
0: Like the notion, he just needs to stand down from prom can't develop quarterbacks. That's like saying Calipari can't recruit. that's don't go to the strength, man.
2: I mean, this is unbelievable. There are hundreds of tweets here. All right, let's see if I can or text here. Strebel says, hang on, no. UofL complaining that Katie George out has on navy blue. Keen Holtz looks like a little girl. Keen Holtz, let's see what else we
3: Were
2: got.
3: Were there other words with that one?
0: Take your time. Yeah, take your time. Take your time.
2: Blank going to talk about that ankle twist like he did Cash Daniels. Did we twist an ankle?
3: The Keewon Lacy one early where we gang-tackled him.
2: Okay, gotcha. Let's see, James Schriebel. I'm looking for JS. Suck on that Creighton. I got that.
0: Yeah. That's good. That's some pros right there.
2: Yeah, Brom doesn't want to throw. Missing Miller Moss bad. Let's see. Ole Miss running a two-man game. The SEC going to
0: there
2: wreck
0: go.
2: It.
0: The SEC. Was Kentucky contributing to that?
2: I don't think so, but they somehow, you know, get
0: some
2: validation.
0: What about the second half?
2: All right, UofL has the defense to compete. Offense is yuck so far. Two positions we were asking questions about have been bad.
0: Wait, these are your texts. This doesn't sound like Strebel.
2: No, these are Strebel.
0: Okay, I want second half.
2: Oh, quarterback guru.
0: Oh, yeah, I'm waiting on that.
2: Got
0: one.
2: That. Brown is gassed, unsurprised. Isaac is a non-factor. They want to be us. Sloppy. Slop everywhere. This is Brahm in year 4. This was Stoops level clock management. Every question I was told to shut up about was right. Quarterback, O-line,
0: what time? Timestamp.
2: This is at 11:03. You're sloppy. Offense is a problem.
0: Oh God, I can't deal.
3: I look down at my phone because it's me, Blank, Andy, and Strebel in this group text. We had Blank and I had 60 messages, and just those two bouncing it.
2: It was crazy. So it's the show inside the show, but
0: it really is.
2: King Kong Strebel. You know, they beat Youngstown State, where they give tetanus shots to children as they're born out of the womb.
0: I don't know what to do with that.
2: Yeah, it's a great place, Youngstown.
3: What happens with tetanus
2: it's
3: shots?
2: It's rusting
3: out of
2: into itself.
0: Well, I do agree with what you said. Why do they always have to be grow up tough there? Can't the town get better so that not everybody grows up there?
2: Right.
0: Has to come from a hard life.
2: If all the people are great that come from Youngstown, wouldn't Youngstown be better?
0: I think that's a great sentiment. Why the two orders? Why did Santiago have to be transferred?
2: Right.
0: He wasn't in danger. I mean,
2: right.
0: If everybody's tough and everybody's great, why doesn't the town improve?
2: Why does it not get better?
0: Yeah, I mean, that's
2: it continually sucks.
0: Pretty reasonable.
2: You don't have to endure. You don't have to persevere. Just make it better.
0: Sounds like that'd be a much better

0: to go about things. Yeah, I mean, sometimes they're tough, but they shouldn't be tough forever.
1: Forever. If their mentality is that we're tough, you don't have to live
0: it. We come from tough upbringings, which makes us tougher. Okay, does one of you guys get rich at any point in this
1: and
0: go back
1: anything?
0: And make the town better? Or is everybody just going to stay broke forever?
1: Yes, they're all going to stay broke forever.
0: That's what I want to know.
1: But we're elite. But we are elite people. Don't don't look at our town and decide.
0: One of y'all needs to go back and fix your town that sounds like it's crappy a place as it can possibly be. I mean, if you're the mayor of Youngstown, like, would y'all stop talking about our town like we're just Peasantville, please? God, we got some good things here, but everybody thinks this place is a hunk of junk.
1: I don't think there's a damn thing good there. I think it should just be bulldozed and start over. You can just do that. Relocate everybody.
0: I've never been, but I just feel like...
1: Oh, my God, it's awful.
0: I just think if that makes you great, then eventually one of those great people ought to come back and do great things so the town doesn't have to be, like, coming out of the hole in that Batman had to get out of.
1: Boom.
0: You know, when Bane sent him there. You know, I mean, that feels... Feels like that's what Youngstown's like, that you got to be Bruce Wayne getting out of that hole.
1: Yeah, but no, but
0: – Monks chanting and everything.
1: Strebel, he saw his Kentucky Wildcats team beat Youngstown State, and he turned into Godzilla, man. And I can't understand that. I'm not doing
0: what do you mean
1: moral
0: you can't understand
1: victory.
0: That? I can understand
1: I'm not doing
0: that.
1: Moral Victory Monday here. I'm very disappointed we lost the game. I'm very irritated with a lot of the ways that we lost, but – I know my team belongs, but I'm not going to sit on top. I'm not going to climb to the top of the Nashville Tower and pound my chest and say, we only lost by three. No, I'm not going to do that. And I'm also not going to beat FCS on Friday, Villanova, and act like all is forgiven or forgotten. No, that happens when you actually beat somebody.
0: He's in your kitchen. I don't care what Strebel thinks.
1: I don't care.
0: He's making eggs.
1: It's just funny.
0: He's making eggs in your kitchen.
1: No. There's no eggs being made.
2: He just gave Ashley a smooch on the cheek.
0: You want them over easy? How you want them?
1: We are right next to the Pancake Palace. Like, really, like, legitimately, like, right next. And that place is, like, packed. We need to do, like, it's the Pancake Pantry. Excuse me. The Pantry. We need to do the Pancake Palace and compete with them and just do Bisquick Fallout, you know, with, like, Aunt Jemima's syrup stuff.
0: What are you talking
2: about? Did you black out and end up in Gatlinburg?
0: What are you
2: Pancake houses everywhere.
0: What was that? I don't even know what just happened here. Let's go. Let's get this third hour. Let's get to break here. So Blake and Baker,
1: play some Brahms sound.
0: Can I pull himself off from the
1: turf? Let's play some Brahms sound.
0: He's exhausted. We can listen to Brahms say nothing, but we'll do that on the other side.
1: He said a lot today. I mean, last night he said a lot.
0: Okay,
1: more
0: than
1: a lot.
0: I'll let you call it up. All right, I'll let you dial it up. So we'll do that on the other side here. If you're in the market for a car, go see our friends over at the Huffman Auto Group. 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
1: 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As we hang out with you here this morning, we will... I haven't looked at a promo sheet. We got football. We'll have Wednesday night football, Thursday night football. Is there some Friday night football, too? We got that.
2: Saturday at noon, we've got Cutter Bowley and Arizona State playing Texas A&M. Cutter Bowley had 6 touchdown passes Saturday night.
1: Is that right?
2: They played Morgan State. I mean, he was just torching a FCS school. Let me ask you all a question real quick. We were ranked 24th. Do you think we drop out of the top 25, or do you think we
3: I was going to ask you the same question.
1: I think they go up.
3: Well, what's going to be interesting to me is how do they treat Michigan, who was 16, and how do they treat Louisville, who was 24?
1: Yeah, I mean, I don't care what these people think, but I would think it would go up, but I don't care. I mean, I know what a good performance that was and what a bad performance Michigan was, and I know when the playoff committee meets to evaluate it, they know what to look at. But I don't care what the AP writers who don't even watch the games half the time have to say about it.
3: Yeah, but a lot of people watch the Louisville game, and a lot of people know about the Michigan game.
1: Yeah.
3: Now, the other receiving votes, number 26, I know they're not getting any votes. That's Clemson, 26. But Florida looked pretty good. You know, they were 27th, and Boise did too against Oregon. So I mean,
1: everybody watched that game last night.
3: Yeah,
1: I mean,
3: everybody
1: the only
3: watched
1: only game
3: it.
1: On.
3: Yep.
1: Again, I don't care. I get no sense of satisfaction from what these moron voters, who half of them don't watch the games. You know, Alicia, whatever her name was from the California newspaper, didn't know Florida had lost. I don't care what she thinks. So,
3: but they're probably not going to be much of a shuffle, right? Like at the top, like do you think Ole Miss holds steady at 9? Do you think that they – because nobody really won. Nobody lost, I mean, but like
1: – Yeah, I mean, and they beat a good team. They'll probably get a bump since no one played anyone. I mean, that looks like a good win for Ole Miss. That looks like a good performance from Louisville. But it doesn't matter. You just got to beat SMU.
3: Right. Oh, that's that. I mean, like, that's totally
1: that's
3: right.
1: That's what matters.
3: I am a little curious to see if Oregon drops a little bit, you know, because they kind of sputtered in their win against Boise. But they did win the game. But are they number 2 in the country today? I mean, that's a pretty lofty position. But I do kind of wonder if Louisville will stay in the top 25. They very well could after that. But I think what they do
1: I don't know.
3: Michigan,
1: how would you possibly drop them losing a 41-38 game to a team that everyone thinks is good? I think you go up. But I don't care what these people think.
3: What do you think they do to Michigan?
1: Take them down. You got to. You got
3: to
1: drop them down. If you vote them higher than you did last week, you need to – but someone will because this is why these people are dopes.
3: Well, you're going to start seeing some shuffles in the top 25 after this week because there's really not – like this past week, not a lot of really good games. But this week coming, I mean, you're headed to the game, right? Like the game this week.
1: Tickets, yeah.
3: Texas and Ohio State, 7 o'clock. 7:30, excuse me, on ABC. That's a massive, massive, massive game. And I hope that you go in, and I hope you don't leave the stadium and eat pizza in your hotel room.
1: Yeah, that's a thing I got to figure out. What's the temperature going to be down there?
3: In Austin, Texas? Let's see.
1: It's a night game. Well, it can't be worse than here. I mean, it just can't. This is as bad as it gets.
3: Yeah, hopefully not nearly. So Saturday.
1: No.
3: Saturday in Austin, Texas, 98 degrees.
1: Becky C?
3: 75 degrees is the low. They're calling for excessive heat in Austin.
1: I'm not going.
2: I guess Chip's good.
1: Yeah, Chip's good this weekend. Unless I
3: 98.
1: There's no chance. That's not happening.
3: Tickets are $500.
1: That's the get-in price.
3: Yeah, that's the get-in
1: Sheesh.
3: Price. I'm looking at – and then Kentucky has Alabama. There's no way it's – no, it's not going to be that hot. And Oh, that's Lexington, Texas. Okay. Hang on.
1: I thought it was getting cooler.
3: I think because I hit Austin and I was going, I think it just kept Texas in there. So Saturday, 84 degrees in Lexington, and 66 is the low. So that sounds like it'll be a really, really nice day. And Louisville's going to have some nice weather for the Villanova game on Friday. So, good weather up here, bad weather, or not bad weather, but very hot weather in Texas.
1: That's bad weather. Bad weather. Right.
3: You don't want to do another 100-degree football game?
1: No. I'm not doing that. No, forget it. I mean, no. I've had a good month, you know?
3: You've had a great month.
1: I've been to, you know.
2: Keep spring break rolling.
1: Oh, by the way. Oh, man. And Andy's going to love this. So, you know how it is when you're out and about places like this. People stop, you know, they listen to the show, blah, blah, blah.
3: Oh, yeah.
1: And so, one of them had seen were you at the U.S. Open? I was like, yep, that was me. But then I start talking to this person, and they tell me that they have the location of Nick Valvano's first kiss.
3: Oh, okay. Where is it?
1: The Hampton Inn in Fort Wayne, Indiana.
3: Whoa.
1: And I was like, you need to hear Andy S. at ESPNLouisville.com.
3: What was the lucky guy's name?
1: This guy played hockey with him, or maybe – no, baseball. Guy played – maybe high school baseball? Did he play high school baseball? I don't know. But the guy offered that. I did not seek this information.
3: So he was on a trip with the baseball team into this?
1: You know what I know at that point, that he had the location of Nicky DeBoot's first kiss. So
3: were there girls on this team? Well, I mean,
1: all the information I have. You can continue to ask questions.
3: Nicky, I need explanation on that. I mean, I'm not going to accept that you were on a baseball trip with a bunch of dudes. That's where you got your first kiss, at a Hampton Inn in Fort Wayne, Indiana. I need more detail.
1: I mean, they probably had some cleat chasers, Mark. That's what happens. They're called cleats. Creighton knows. He's seen the cleats.
3: At that age, they have cleat chasers?
1: I think they start early. You got to have a training ground somewhere.
3: They start early.
1: You got to. You know? Come on. That's how it works, man.
2: Okay,
1: so,
2: can I add some clarification?
1: There we go.
3: Good morning. Malvano, can you confirm the story?
1: Yes.
2: That's got to be.
1: Did I get good intel?
2: If I had to guess, that's got to be my boy K-Wit or Z-Pain. Texted that because those guys listen to the station all the time.
1: I wrote down the Fort Wayne Hampton Inn in my notes app. I forgot to take their name. Can you confirm or deny this?
2: Oh, no, it's 100% true.
1: There we go.
2: But it was a female. Thank you, Creighton. The hotel.
1: Now there's anything wrong with that, right?
2: Not that there's anything wrong with that.
3: Not that there's anything wrong with that.
2: But no, I was really shy in high school. I really was. And this was the D5, the district baseball team, like all star team. I made it as I was the best bullpen catcher in the district.
1: This was not a cleat chaser situation.
3: That's a dubious honor.
2: Exactly.
3: Best bullpen catcher in the district.
2: Exactly. So I was on the team, and the boys are sharing war stories. And I was like, you know, I've never done anything with a girl. And they were like, yo, we got to change that. And so the hotel clerk, lovely girl, was like, hey, I'm having a party around the corner. You guys should come. And so we go over there, and the guys put in a good word, and she was like, hey, get over here. And I was like, okay. So,
1: She took the lead.
2: So the attractive hotel clerk was my first kiss, and with an assist to the baseball guys.
1: That's a good crew of friends right there.
2: Shout out the D5 baseball guys. Yeah, good dudes.
1: Yeah, how about that? I did not seek this information, Nick. This was cast upon me.
2: I bet I know who it is because they're frequent listeners. Those guys, okay. good group of guys.
1: That's awesome.
2: But yes, that is very true. I got in trouble.
1: Rumors are true.
2: I had a heck of a trip. I think I got in and got one at bat and went and popped out. So I was like 0-for-1 the whole baseball tournament, but I got pulled over.
1: No, you weren't. I wouldn't say you're 0-for-1. I'd say you're 1-for-2, Nick.
2: Yeah, that's a good point. I was electric off the field, but on the field not so much. But yeah,
1: mm-hmm.
2: Yeah. Shout out D5. All right, there you go.
1: All right, sounds like you went 1-for-2 to me. So
3: well, Boy, oh boy.
1: How about that? How about that? I mean, that's the thing about sports talk radio that you can't explain to people that, like, don't listen to it or media ad buyers in New Jersey somewhere.
3: Yeah.
1: You know, like, you're not going to know that there's going to be a person that's – you're not coming up to whatever country DJ and say, hey, the producer on this other show, I know the first person. They don't have that connection.
3: No.
1: It's why you cannot evaluate sports radio listenership with the same, oh, one listener's one listener. To hell it is. It ain't even close. It's worth 100, worth 200 of your listeners.
3: I mean, it is wild when, you know, the people that walk up. Well, here's what happened here at the hotel that I'm in. Yeah. We're at the pool. I'm getting a drink for Ashley and I at the bar. Guy walks. He's like, oh, you're blank. Oh, my God. I got to get a picture. You got to do this. So then he goes over and meets Ashley. He goes, oh, I know all about you. I know all about the kids. I know all about what you're doing. How did it go running the scoreboard the other day at your daughter's soccer game? Yeah. And my wife's like, Mark, like, they know too much. You know, like
1: they know too much.
3: They know, but I'm like, you know, they don't know too much, but they do know a lot, and they do get to know you. And so when we're at the DraftKings Sports and Social Club, you know, we're saying hi, and it's really a good feeling to see so many people show up to a show like that, and to come and say hello and really kind of appreciate, you know, what we do, even though we're late a lot, and, you know, we talk about ourselves a lot, and we do, you know, all kinds of other stuff. So they still listen.

0: they still like us. It's nice. It's nice to get that good feeling. Yeah. It's not just the text line.
1: Right. It's not just the utter buffoonery and awfulness of the text line. I agree with you.
0: Yeah. I agree with you. They do like us out there. They do like us, I guess.
1: Yeah.
0: I suppose. Or maybe they just want to see what the train wreck's going to look like. It's hard to say. It's hard to say what they're going to do.
1: Right. It's true. It's true. Oh, man. So that's great. It's good stuff there. All right. So you want to play some Brom. What do you want to hear from Jeff Brom?
0: All right. So, yeah. I
1: have a question. What is Ashley – who does she sit with during these games that you were in the press box with Creighton?
0: So I sat with her for a bit in different sessions. So late first quarter, into the second quarter, I was with her, and she was with the Blakes. And then in the second half, she moved to go sit with my family. And so I came down and sat with them during our 14-point rally there. So, it was cool. You know, you mixed and matched, and there was, suites we didn't make it into, things like that. So that'd be the only disappointing
1: suites
0: really.
1: Suites we didn't make it into. I mean, it's unacceptable.
0: That's probably an album name. The suites we didn't make it into.
1: Rough going.
0: But no. So I watched I would say I watched the majority of the game with Creighton, but probably 25% of the game with Ashley, who bounced around with people that she knows and hung out with them for bits.
1: Okay.
0: So, you don't want to stay in one place. So, but I do, I think we start with, Brom one. I mean, the opening statement here says a lot.
1: Okay.
2: Well, unfortunately, we came up short tonight. So like always, when you lose, it's disappointing. And you wanted to try to find a way to do something special, but we came up short. So that's the bottom line. Did we show fight? Did we show grit? Did we play to the end? We were right there, tooth and nail to the end. Yes. So I'm proud of our team for sticking together. We had some good moments, some other moments. Morning's good. Had some lulls in the action a little bit, and we picked some things up, found ways to make plays. But in the end, it didn't make enough. I think when you play good football teams, it's not going to be smooth. Otherwise, you're going to blow the team out. So you try to win 51% of the plays to their 49 and barely win. And unfortunately they won 51%. And, a lot to learn from. I think, offensively had a little lull there in the second quarter. We got to figure out ways to, get Lincoln comfortable in the pocket. I knew not having played for a while, that was going to be a little bit of an issue. And, thought he scrambled out there a little too early at times, but, he got some heat as well. So, but he played to the end, and he made plays. And so we got to figure out what he does best and do a good job there, get the ball to our playmakers and try to be more efficient and more clean. We had some penalties that hurt us. So that was costly. Defense, pretty good start for the most part. Fortunately, in the second half, gave us some big plays, which hurt us. The big plays were big. And then special teams, we kicked the ball well, but the snap over the punter's head was costly. And then the roughing the kicker was costly. So that, lost in the last play of the game with the kick. And, we go home 0-1, but a lot to learn. And I think anybody who likes football likes to watch these games. So we played it, and we had our chances, and, we moved forward.
1: That's kind of what I thought afterward. Just spot the ball. I hate that we lost. Spot the ball. Play the damn game.
0: I like that. And we did. If you look around the country – Week one, and
1: gutlessness everywhere around the country.
0: Yeah, everywhere. And props to Ole Miss for playing this game. And because Georgia's canceling on us, everybody's softening up their schedule. And frankly, it's put a big damper on week one. And Louisville and Ole Miss, they came to Nashville, neutral site game, great environment. I would love to play one of these, these games on campus, but if we can't do it, this was awesome. This was awesome. And, but we played the daggone football game, and it was a battle to the very, very end. And we screwed up all these chances, but we played it. And, I think the people, the viewer at home had a good experience watching it. And hopefully we can make something out of this season despite the loss. And I'm not discouraged. I am really kind of just the mistakes really, really hurt. But yeah, Brom 6. He kind of talked about the special teams a little bit, about, that there were some good and some bad out there.
2: Yeah, they were. And you try to win all those little battles, turnover battle, penalty battle. Like I said, I think the snap over the punter's head was costly. The running,

0: running into the kicker was costly, or excuse me, roughing the kicker, and he got him a field goal. So those two we can't have happen. It was great to see Hilbert kick the ball well. He stepped forward in a big game and made key kicks. We had good protection, good hold, good snap. That was good. We kicked the ball well on kickoffs. Like to get a little more return yardage, but yes, some costly penalties, unfortunately.
1: So, yeah. And I mean, I think it's typical problem. Like, what I could tell is he liked what he saw from Hilbert. I mean, who wouldn't? That was a very much, I don't know if it was a pleasant surprise, but it seemed like it was a surprise based on everything they said in the preseason.
2: Yeah, and I don't know, Brohm 7 and probably Brohm 8 include this, but we'll start with Brohm 7. He talked about the seam route that Trinidad Chambliss got for 62 yards. Did you know there were 3 62-yard touchdowns in the third quarter? Exactly 62 yards.
1: Exactly, is that right?
2: Yeah,
3: three
2: of them. 3 62-yard. Oh. At least that's how they are in the stat book, 62-yard. Play Brohm 7 because this is that seam route. I believe this is where he talks about that seam route that they got us on.
0: Well, I think they played hard. They made some really good stops early in the game. Had a really good first half overall, and we did a good job. I think when you play good football teams, we got to continue to change things up and give different looks. So I think we can get better at that. There's some work to be done there. There's times you got to be aggressive and cover things, and there's times you got to play a little more coverage and try to confuse the quarterback. We did that at times. It was beneficial. Maybe we need to do it more. And then they threw one over our head for a long touchdown. They threw one up the crease there, coming from the field to the boundary we probably could have been in a better position there that creased us. And those two were huge plays that scored him long touchdowns. So last year, the goal was to get better against deep balls and big plays. And I thought we did. Those two plays, hurt us.
2: And they did hurt us, Drew.
1: He's just not going to tell you much. I mean, I think we try to read him between the lines, I think, a lot with him and see what he's really.
2: Yeah. I mean, I think
1: overall, I would say he's pretty satisfied, with the defense. I mean, I just think they got so tired. Everybody got so tired and worn down.
2: Yeah, I think that's right. And you're playing against a great player in Trinidad Chambliss. And, you know what's funny about this game? Or not really funny, but, like, frustrating?
1: A clown, does it amuse you? Does it make you laugh?
2: Yeah, it makes you laugh. No. But we only had one tackle for loss for 1 yard. They did a really nice job, Ole Miss did, of evading our pressure. And when we got into their backfield, kind of minimizing what they were going to lose or kind of their bust up, like they at least got back to the line of scrimmage or gained one. And that's the elusiveness of Trinidad Chambliss, because we did get into their backfield a lot, but he got the ball out. He evaded the pressure. He did the things that we talked about all week that's what makes him difficult to play against. He's a really, really good player. Mm-hmm. And so I think when you're chasing a player like that the whole game, yeah, you're going to get tired. But we just didn't get home. And I feel like if you get home once or twice, it might be the difference in the ball game here.
1: I mean, there's so many plays where one play would have made, he doesn't get happy feet in his first start in however many years, not only do you get the touchdown, but you're not punting.
2: Yeah, you're not punting.
1: Like, that's really, to me, probably the key play. That while the running of the kicker would be 1A, that is a 2-touchdown differential on one single play.
2: Right.
1: On him doing that, because by virtue of connecting on that, he's gone. I mean, there is no one catching him. And then he's not, and now we're punting, and then we give them a touchdown. I mean, that's very rare. I mean, it's rare to see a 14-point play.
2: Yeah, and he had it, and you still had a chance. Like you gave yourself a chance despite that, and despite giving them 7 points to go out there and win the game. And that's the thing that's really frustrating. You talk about the roughing the kicker, man. Like you're getting the ball at midfield. You're getting the ball at midfield.
1: You're getting the ball at midfield, but you're also you're not losing a touchdown, and I mean gaining a touchdown, true, losing a touchdown on his. I mean, that's yikes.
2: Yeah, yikes is right, and so you talk about those

0: again. So their wins and losses will matter, but he's a damn good player.
1: Yeah. Yeah, absolutely.
2: You know what sucks? Losing to Brian Brown.
1: I didn't think of that.
2: Like, yeah. And it wasn't, I mean, it wasn't the, our offense yeah, I mean, scored 38 yeah. points. I mean,
1: yeah,
2: we scored
1: 38
2: like, points on him, but losing to him, it's like, ugh.
1: Yeah. I didn't worry about
2: that. Guy's a bum in openers. Absolute bum. Gave up 43 to Ole Miss, 31 to Syracuse. What did he give up to Notre Dame? 35-40?
0: I don't know. Yeah, a lot. But, I mean, that was
1: good that night. Yeah, I mean,
2: yeah, I mean
1: you got something personal against Brian Brown.
2: Oh, he was atrocious.
1: There you go. There it is. There's something going on there.
0: I didn't love – I mean, I thought Ole Miss's defense was fine. But I felt like their strength was up front. I didn't know why we kept running it directly up the middle. I thought maybe we should try some on the outside. But that's – I mean, you can go back and feel that way after the game. It's just kind of the way it went. And, we found seams and holes and ways to move the ball in the second half. Our quarterback woke up, and, you know, we'll see what we have from now on.
1: All right, we'll step aside here, 267-968. We got one more break to get to here. We will have our shows all day long today, and then, of course, we'll have Louisville back on the air on Friday night. So looking forward to having that broadcast for you here. We'll have that. We'll have the NFL opener on Wednesday. Yes, we will. Hope day! We will have the
0: hump
1: opener.
0: Day.
1: That's the way they're going to do it. And so we got all that going on for you here this morning. I'm trying to figure out what else we got to promote. Anything?
0: DraftKings. You have a DraftKings.
1: Yeah. I mean, DraftKings, which it's been unbelievable the amount of promos.
0: It's been wild.
1: That DraftKings has had. I think it's been the greatest week of promos the last 2 weeks that they have ever had. I mean, you're talking 50% boosts, like, every day.
0: Everywhere.
1: Every day. I mean, all weekend, every day of the college football. There was a day last week, because I called our guy Teddy, who was their VIP rep, and I was like, dude, I can't live like this. You know, where every hour I've got to check in and opt in. And I was joking, because but everything you opted into was a massive boost, a massive profit boost. So, in this September, this is all customers boosted every game day.
0: That's unreal.
1: Every
0: There's another
1: day.
0: One tonight.
1: Every
0: There's another
1: game
0: one.
1: Day. Yes. 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
12: Kurt Cignetti has led the Indiana Hoosiers to the national championship in one of the great coaching jobs of all time.
13: Seattle Seahawks have won Super Bowl 60 in pretty dominating fashion. 29-13, they win their second Vince Lombardi trophy.
14: There's been a blank space in the Michigan trophy case. We'll write their name, Michigan, the 2026 Men's Basketball National Champion.
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1: Write this down. I'm searching for the theme.
2: During the DraftKings read, you said write this down.
1: Oh.
2: And I thought you were going to repeat what you said, so I didn't hit the break button immediately, and I was holding my breath if anyone was going to say anything. Hot mics. And I was like, oh, we didn't repeat what to write down. So I'm like, hey, write this down, but you better.
1: DKNG.co/this, URL, 2/::. I mean, these people that write these things, they don't ever read them. They just don't. They don't know what they're doing. I don't know what to tell you. But DraftKings does because it's kick-ass stuff. So you're saying you went to break or didn't go to break?
2: No, I did go to break, but like it was like 3 or 4 seconds before I hit the button, like maybe 2 or 3 seconds before I hit the button. I'm like, oh, they don't say anything.
1: Oh, okay. All right. Yeah, we survived in advance.
2: Sometimes Blank will just go off the rails like he did last segment.
3: I don't know what you're talking about. I never do that.
1: What do you mean go off the rails? How do you go off the rails last segment?
2: He was talking about syrup pancakes.
3: That was two segments ago.
1: That was 2 segments ago. Yeah, yeah.
2: All right, I'm going to sleep after the show.
1: You guys are. Yeah, it's okay, man. Like, it's okay.
3: We understand. We understand. Yeah. But I did go off on the pancake pantry, which is just around the corner with, like, lines around it. Don't necessarily really understand standing in line for pancakes. But, yeah, that did happen. That is happening.
1: They value their breakfast taste buds.
3: I mean, I like breakfast, but I don't want to stand in line for it.
2: We had no Chick-fil-A breakfast this morning. I was a little bit upset.
3: I know. I canceled it because Drew and I were going to be there.
2: Oh, so no one else.
1: Oh, you
2: no
1: did?
2: One else.
1: Yeah. Oh,
2: wow.
1: That's not going to go over
2: I'll tell
1: well.
2: Everybody in the studio. Quality control's getting hit up here.
3: Wow. I'm sorry.
1: What an act of selfishness.
2: God.
1: Like, for no good reason. Like,
3: no.
1: I mean,
2: there's eight people in here.
1: All day.
3: No, the David Blake was going to have to ask the delivery guy to come in on his day off.
1: Oh, okay.
3: Like, no.
1: Well, that's different. Okay. No, it's different if they were going to have to do that. If it was just that guy's going to work anyway, you're like, ah, to hell with the rest of them.
2: Well, no, what David chicken place is deliver on?
3: In, but I'm going to have to ask him. And I was like, no, don't ask him to come in on his day off. You know,
1: okay,
3: no, don't
1: that's
3: do
1: that. Fair. That's fair. I thought you just canceled it out of spite.
3: No. A little bit
1: which
3: more
1: I really would have liked a lot better.
3: Me too. Actually, I should have left it.
1: Yeah,
3: as
1: you should have said
3: it.
1: You should have said, yeah. Hell with this. I don't want any chance Strebel's getting anything from any of my partners. Hell with
3: no, them. Absolutely not. So, I don't know, Drew. I know we'll do a lot of this again tomorrow, and Jeff Rahm will talk tomorrow.
1: Yeah, we'll redo the same show tomorrow. It'll be the same show.
3: Right.
1: Yes.
3: And Brahm and those guys will talk tomorrow at the press conference. But, you know, I don't know. I mean, I'm not discouraged. I'm not happy.
1: Yeah, I'm in no man's land on this.
2: You know what the vibes are? It's 2015 Auburn.
1: I didn't have a very good feeling coming out of that game.
2: Well, I think
1: know
2: most
1: you
2: people
1: love
2: did,
1: your Bobby
2: though.
1: And trust your Bobby. And
2: well, we had Lamar Jackson that kind of.
1: Yeah, but he wasn't Lamar.
2: In that second
1: point.
2: Half, he was. He marched us back. We were down 24-0. We lost 31-24.
1: Yeah, and how did he do the next few games? They benched him.
2: Well, I mean, he was a true freshman. I mean, I was optimistic after the Auburn game. They were ranked 6th in the country. We're down 24-0.
1: We just have to think anything that you have in the Bobby era, we understand.
2: All right.
1: It's a moment in time that was special. All was right with the world. And, you know, I get it. You know, it's easy to romanticize. It's fine. I didn't have that feeling. I will just say that after that game. I did not.
3: We lost 3 in a row.
1: I felt much more encouraged after this than I did after that Auburn game. I will say that.
3: Well, you know,
1: we
3: lost 3 1-score games in a row to start the 2015 season. And that was – and it was like, well, we're not bad, but we're not winning these games either.
1: Bobby got around it. Or was it – that was Bobby, right? Yeah,
3: it was Bobby.
1: He got around to signing that extension that had been in his office for a while after that third loss. Hey, Tom, you know, I better sign that thing you gave me.
3: Better sign that sucker. A couple things to clean up. You know, Teyon Holloway, our number one corner – did not play last night. We would have known that had there been injury reports. We won't get those until the SMU week. We'll have to get some information on that. D'Amico Kennedy left the game with an injury. We'll see what his availability is. And then when does Anwar O'Neal come back? Because I think we saw, you know, some of our, you know, Evan Wibberly kind of get pushed into the pocket there. So you got to get a little stronger up front. So do they move Lance Robinson back to center once Anwar is ready to go? There's some stuff personnel-wise that is going to be interesting to see what happens, and we got to get an answer on Teyon Holloway because that was a surprise omission there on game time. He did not play. I don't think he played a snap at all, so we didn't really know that going into the game at all.
1: Yeah, I mean, and they shouldn't tell that, you know, going into the game.
3: I mean, Ole Miss didn't even provide a depth chart. Louisville did. It was on the game notes.
1: Ole Miss didn't have a depth chart. Like, give us a guess, man.
3: Ole Miss didn't even have heights and weights. You know.
1: What?
3: No. I mean, it was numbers
1: their
3: and names.
1: Their roster did not have heights and weights?
3: No, in the press.
1: I'm fading Ole Miss the rest of the year. That coach with this stupid-ass pencil, lucky to get out of there alive.
3: Yeah. Like
1: lucky
3: Louisville,
1: to get out of there. Ole Miss going to murder them. Ole Miss is going to take them to the woodshed, and Lane's going to be.
3: LSU.
1: LSU. What else? Yeah. Lane's going to be spanking that booty. You want some more? Maybe I'll use some pros. Maybe I won't. Take it again.
3: Yeah. And he called Clemson's offense dysfunctional.
1: Yeah. I
3: didn't know they'd be that dysfunctional, whatever. But, yeah, wow. He went after Dabo and the Clemson program, and they really didn't show up at all. So, Ole Miss, it was some, like, at least Louisville was like, you know what, like, these are our guys, heights, weights, hometowns, previous schools, all that stuff. Ole Miss was just names and numbers. That was it.
1: Wow. What do you?
3: Because there are a couple of times it's like, how big is?
1: Because
3: that
1: their
3: guy?
1: Previous schools wouldn't have names or numbers, or if they were on the roster last year, they'd have no way to know.
3: Right.
1: Give me a break. That guy's stupid pencil. The pencil.
3: The old pencil.
1: The pencil visor combo.
3: Like, yeah, he looks like Guy Fieri about to cut some wood.
1: Yeah. And the LSU. I mean, if you're an LSU fan, you're like,
3: I wonder, LSU looked amazing against Clemson. It'll be interesting game three down there in Oxford.
1: Everybody in the studio is furious at you now.
2: Oh, they're pissed. Blank, who's the guy that has the barbecue joint on 4th Street Live? What was his name again?
3: Guy Fieri.
2: I love that pronunciation. Guy Fieri.
3: Fieri.
2: I heard you do it the first time, and I'm like, what the hell?
1: He's his cousin, Guy Fieri. There's the Fieris and the Fiettis. Yeah, they're all Italian. Yeah,
3: love that.
1: Yeah.
3: Well, how do you all say it?
1: So they're mad. They're mad at you, the station.
2: They're pissed. Nick came in and just was screaming.
3: Well, listen,
1: maybe they go pick him up. I don't know.
3: If you wanted to call David Blake and have something set up for somebody to go pick it up, I will make a phone call.
1: Okay.
3: But I wasn't going to have a guy come in on his day off so that, you know, me and Dina weren't going to be there so that Zachy C could eat four, chicken and waffle sandwiches. Because he hadn't eaten all weekend.
1: And take three home.
3: I mean,
1: to check
3: out
1: the sixes at the pool.
3: I didn't know our office was a food pantry for the poor.
1: Phil Baker is UNICEF.
3: Yeah.
1: He's feeding more homeless people, more poor people than anyone.
3: Yeah, I mean, sorry guys. Like, you know, there's other places to eat around town. This isn't like the Wayside Christian Mission at Brook and Breck.
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0: 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Now, here's Marcus Maben and Steve Rummage.
1: Welcome back! Welcome back to a special Labor Day edition of Middays with Marcus Maben. Happy to be joining us as a post-game show. Steve Rummage in the building, Nikki V in the booth.
2: We're here. It is, the sun did come up today. I am up. I am awake. And I'm in here. And I am going to be a little bit of everything today. I'm going to be...
1: polar.
2: I'm going to be a proud papa. I'm going to be a disgruntled father.
1: Okay.
2: Yeah, I'm going to be a little bit of everything. I'm going to bring down the rod of correction. as well. By the way, you are very staticky. Like, you're kind of robotic-y, like, yeah, a little...
3: Disconnect and reconnect real like, fast. Yeah, real fast. Yeah, you sounded fine a second ago.
2: Yeah. Yeah. But...
1: My internet looks like it's lagging a little bit, so...
2: Okay, yeah.
1: It might just...
2: It's pretty choppy there.
1: Yeah, it might have to ride it out for a second.
2: Okay. No, you're good. Look, we're in here on Labor Day. We got a full bank of shows today. Shout out to the station for doing that. You know, we've been here long enough now where you just kind of don't even question that. You're just like, we're on Labor Day. I did go ahead and make the trek back last night post game.
1: Okay. So I was wondering.
2: So I am back. You sound good now. I am back. We are in the studio today and just a lot to cover today, but I want to start here, okay? If you'll let me start here, because we have two different perspectives of the game. By the way, dude, you got to start going to some more games. I'm tired of, first off, it makes me mad that the first thing people ask me is, Marcus here? Well, I don't know. Do you see him around me?
3: And then they ask about me, right?
2: Yeah.
3: Where's Nikki?
1: Totally. I think they're just making conversation, Steve. That's all it is.
2: Hey, Marcus, come down. No. No.
1: Let me cut you off right there, Steve.
2: Please.
1: Very, very rarely, because I've been doing.

0: this my entire life, Steve. Mm-hmm. My entire life. Very rarely do I sit in the comfort of my home, the comfort of my cocktails and my temperature control and all this. Very, very rarely, Steve, do I say, dang it, I should have went to that.
1: Yeah, game. Right.
0: I never say that, Steve. I never say that.
1: I know.
0: I always say I'm more comfortable at home. I should have went to that game.
1: Yeah.
0: So, you know, and you know how you know that I'm telling you the truth, Steve?
1: I'm listening.
0: It's because I kept my phone on just to have communication with you.
1: I was kind of surprised I kept getting texts back from you. I thought I was just going to get like, okay, you'll read all these whenever you turn your phone back on later, you know, and I was just kind of firing off stuff. But that's kind of where I want to start. Before I do anything football wise, the fan base. Just wow. Well freaking done, man. Well done.
0: It looked good.
1: Oh.
0: It looked good.
1: Goodness gracious.
0: It looked like there was two raucous fan bases who both came to win a game.
1: I mean, listen, it was, you know, Creighton was in the tailgating world part of it, and he said it was, and Creighton can be a tailgate, you know, like, you know, we're not this. He said it looked SEC-ish tailgate-wise. I mean, the fan base that showed up just around Nashville all day, it felt big all day.
0: It looked big, Steve. It looked big on the television.
1: Yes, and it felt that way. Like the buzz in the, you know, we were in, I mean, think about this, Marcus. So we're in the, I went over, shout out to my guy Dom, man. Look, this is my one thing. I was a little prissy. It was too hot. I was like, I'm sorry. They had where Blankenbaker knows guys. Shout out to the Blankenbaker family. They're fantastic. And we went back to the DraftKings Sports and Social. Me and Elijah went there and we sat with them. And, you know, and there was mostly Louisville fans in there, but it was a little mixed company too. You know, it's an Ole Miss team. You walk out very next door. There's this massive U of L alumni party going on. You walk a little bit further, the Barstool Bar, and it's just, I mean, Ole Miss busting out the seams. Yeah, it was just like, God, this feels huge.
0: But it felt like we belonged.
1: Oh, yeah, no, absolutely. And they believed we belonged. You know what I mean? Like they respected us. As though we belonged. And it was just, it was awesome. You get in the stadium and it's just that, you know, that's where I thought, because I kept telling Elijah all day, I'm like, now, because Elijah's like, oh my God, so many Louisville fans, you know? And I'm like, I know. I'm like, they'll still, once everybody gets in there, though, still going to, and look, and they probably did outdraw still. Like, I mean, they got a tremendous.
0: I mean, it's Nashville. It's SEC country.
1: Yeah. They have, and I mean, they have a generational fan base. Yeah. I mean, we're in the Louisville section, and right in front of us, so I'm like, okay, I want the Louisville section, so that way I only have to deal with Louisville people, you know, and stuff. The most Ole Miss of family that has ever Ole Missed in the history of the world sits right in front of us. Now, let me give a disclaimer. Super nice. Super nice. They fanned great. You know, look, they rocked with their squad. They were, you know, but, you know, whatever. Like, they wasn't, you know, it wasn't obnoxious. You know, they were like, I'm rocking with my team, though. It was a 70, 80-year-old man. It was the dad, and it was the grandson. And the grandson, you know, and the dad, they've got the glasses, the sunglasses with the strip or the band on them, you know. I mean, they're kind of, you know, they're both in polos and they're slim and you can tell they work
0: so
1: out. Yeah, they work out, you know, and you're like, I told Elijah, I was like, that's the most Ole Miss thing ever. But the point was, that's generational. You know what I mean? That's a grandpa, you know. So anyways, they were great though. So, but when they sat down, I was like, oh dear God. of all the places you could have sat.
0: This is who I get to have accompany.
1: I was already doing the show in my head where they were obnoxious and I was like, I'm done going to games.
0: Confirmation bias had kicked in. All I had to do was one thing Ole Miss, yes. And you were just gonna say, oh, that confirms it.
1: Yeah, but like I said, they were great. Like I said, they rooted their squad on, but they were great. Yeah. So anyways, I wish I would have got to kind of tell them a formal goodbye, but when Trinidad Chambliss ran that touchdown to put them in 14, I walked out of my seat. So, yeah.
0: You were a typical Louisville fan.
1: We'll get to all that. But no, I did want to start right there. Before we got to anything, man, just the entire environment. It was just, mm-hmm. It was a great look. I mean, and I text you during the game and said, listen, the brand definitely won last night, mm-hmm. regardless.
0: At what point, what was the thought that made you send the text message that the brand won tonight, no matter the result? Is this one small moment? Was it a roar? Was it just an acknowledgement of getting yourself up off the mat a bit? Like, is there something that triggered that text?
1: It was the touchdown, the Trey Richardson touchdown that tied it up. And we kick it off, and the kickoff team is hyping up the crowd, and we're getting the Louisville fans are getting jacked up, but the Ole Miss fans weren't just going to sit there, so they kind of start getting jacked up too, like let's go, and the whole stadium's kind of like, you know, they're looking at their teams like, hey, it's the, like, it was like 8 seconds left in the third quarter, but they were and the both crowds are kind of like, hey, it's 24-24. Let's go. It's that nod
0: between athletes that say, okay, like, I respect you. You respect me. Now let's do it. It's Rocky and Apollo Creed when they're in the gym at, you know, training and they're like, ding, ding.
1: Yes.
0: Let's do it. You know, the end of the movie, like, give me all you got.
1: You know what it was? It was your analogy of when players meet each other at the rim. Yep. You know, it was like both fan bases were like, hey, this fourth quarter is going to be a war.
0: Yep.
1: And we're tied.
0: And again, it's the, it goes from, you know, I respect you, to let's do it, you know, like,
1: yes,
0: like listen, your girl in Kill Bill, she's like, attack me with everything you got at the end. And she said, hey, I apologize for criticizing you. Let's do it.
1: Yes.
0: You could feel that, Steve. You could feel that between the fan bases. You could feel it between the players. Like, I started to look at the change of respect level on the pileups.
1: 100%.
0: Does that make sense? Yes. Just the pileups, the runs for 4 yards. Like, all, you know, not that we were helping their guys up or they were helping our guys up, but it wasn't the extra disrespect. It was, you got a job to do. I got a job to do. Let's get back to our respective huddles. Let's get it going.
1: Well, and you know what else it was? It was how many times their side and our side, two plays in particular, there was one, Kewon Lacy runs up the middle, and I think Cohen Entringer comes up from the safety spot, and Kyron Lacy.
0: Yeah, I was going
1: to
0: say.
1: Or Kyron, whatever. We're done playing him now, so it's Lacy. Number five. Anyways, he's running up the middle, and Cohen Entringer, he kind of gets stood up, and he's just like, boom, and just lays a hit on him. And I'm not talking, there were other big hits in the game, but these were just like ones that you really only noticed if you were there type, you know, and watching kind of when he does that, And then later in the second half, Isaac's running the ball, and he kind of gets

0: dude gets him by the foot, kind of tips him up, and then a safety just comes through and is like, boom, gets him. And it was like those type of hits were happening all night.
1: Yep.
0: I mean, like the the Louisville defense was – I mean, think about it. And I'm not – I don't want anybody to be hurt, you know, but there were players, Ole Miss players, and Louisville – it happened to Louisville too. But there were Ole Miss players laying all over the field. There were Ole Miss players getting up going, huh. Like you could see where they're like, oh, God, like that hurt really bad.
1: No, listen. Yeah. No, Steve, I
0: – No, you said it 80? Last week. Yeah.
1: Go ahead.
0: No, you said it last week. You said, I want to see people getting up where they're kind of just, you know.
1: Yeah, where they felt us. Listen, 81-50, 93-9, this is a sports call-in show. 38-31, 93-9 is a text line. The YouTube is up and running. Steve.
0: And I will monitor. I'm monitoring the text line closely because I want to make sure people get involved today.
1: The only reason I just now stopped you is because it's so easy to talk about narratives. It's so easy to talk about, you know, what play and who did what on this play and things like that. Hey, Louisville fan base, your football team brought it violently.
0: Yeah.
1: They brought it violently. And people just think it's just a sport kind of thing, but they went out with a mentality of sacrificing themselves. There's always a good chance of getting hurt on friendly fire.
0: Oh yeah.
1: Right? Two defenders are hitting a guy. And then another third person comes in, crashing in to hit the guy. So many injuries happen from friendly fire, multiple guys trying to tackle a person.
0: Yeah.
1: The mentality that your guys played, like I said, we've seen a lot of football, you know, over the years. The mentality they brought, physical-wise, violent-wise, self-sacrifice-wise, your team went down there with a violent mentality. I hate using the word violent, but just they wanted to be the more physical team than Ole Miss. And they played like they gave it all they had. Like, you know, sometimes it's like, even if you don't weigh enough as your opponent.
0: Yes.
1: And your punches or your hits don't drop their damage meter as much as they might. It might look like they're dropping yours.
0: Yep.
1: They were given everything they had on their tackles. Yes. They were driving their legs not to give up the extra yards. I talked about it, you know, a couple times last week. Just that extra, those extra 2 and 3 yards. If Ole Miss got it, it was because they earned it.
0: Mm-hmm.
1: Yes. Louisville football, the defense did not give up. They did not let themselves get rolled over for 2 yards. They fought for the extra, you know, like I said, 1-2 yards on seemingly every single play. So when I'm watching it, you know, I just want to pause it and just say, hey, guys, like, I am proud of y'all. You know, I am really proud of, you know, of course, you're in the middle of the game, so coach can't stop the game and you can't do that. Hey, guys. I am really proud of the way y'all are fighting for every single yard, and you earned a lot of respect today. Yeah, okay, get back to it, Steve.
0: Yeah, no, that's said much more poetically than what I was saying. I mean, because that was such a true statement. I mean, and when you get, and I want to flip because this first segment, the next segment I do want to I want to do. We'll do Lincoln Kinghold's segment like that. That's after the break. But so this first segment, though, I want to kind of like what we're doing here. I want to stick with this. And we are talking defensive side of the ball. But to flip it over to the offensive side, to watch. And I wanted to separate because I might talk about Lincoln here, but this isn't a Lincoln. I want to have a Lincoln segment about it.
1: OK,
0: but to watch your quarterback walking down, you know, and brother, whatever it is, Andy had a great

0: joke this morning too about blood on the ear, and it was just I was really impressed with it, and I kind of thought it would come from Nick, but it didn't. But it was, I mean, your quarterback stalking the sideline with blood trickling out of his eardrum.
1: You know? That was a look.
0: Like, you know,
1: and, that was a look.
0: And the way he's just, he's got that locked in, you know, look. And even how, you know, you go back and look at some of the touchdowns and some of the big runs, they didn't come from just come from, you had one 62-yard deep ball that was kind of like, oh, man, he got him over the top. You know, he got behind him. Everything else came from a dude. It's a break of a tackle. It's a, you know, it's Trey breaking a tackle. It was
1: resilience on your offensive side.
0: It was Kewon Lacy Kewon Brown running through tackles, you know, and doing something. You know, it was Isaac Brown, who hadn't had the best game on the ground, making a catch on that last drive, breaking a tackle and getting another 25. Like,
1: being on the same page. Again, yes. I know how you want to keep it big picture.
0: Oh, yeah,
1: offense,
0: but please, yeah, for sure.
1: Instead of, yeah, going individual. But growth in front of you in a game.
0: Yeah.
1: Oh, camaraderie.
0: Oh, yeah.
1: Like, accountability. It was my bad. Even after a successful play, my bad. I missed you on the play before.
0: Yes.
1: That's GFT.
0: Yes. Yes. I mean, it's hard being...
1: are we going to say GFT?
0: Yes.
1: And GBT for the rest of our lives, Steve. Yes. For as long as we're on air, we're going to say great football talk.
0: That is a thing now. Yes, that is what we do. But I mean, it's tough when you see when you're a Trey Richardson and you see a touchdown pass sail over your head.
1: Touchdown in the first game against Ole Miss.
0: Like,
1: understand that, people. Like, Steve, Trey Richardson has the right to hate Lincoln Riley forever.
0: Yes. He could have shut it down right there.
1: Do you know Trey Richardson? He could have let the thought creep in his head. This dude sucks.
0: I know. So I'm glad I stopped tweeting during games. That's kind of my new rule. I don't tweet during games anymore because you're going to look stupid more times than you're not if you tweet during games. Like, it's just, there's nothing you can do about it.
1: I mean, especially anything negative.
0: If you emotionally tweet during games.
1: Yes.
0: Yeah. You know, it's like,
1: but again, to see mistakes.
0: Because I had Briggs Cherry playing in the third series.
1: you had already been. And listen, lie. Everyone in earshot of 93.9 The Ville, the millions of listeners, lie to us right now and tell us that you didn't bench Lincoln Keenholz in the first half. Tell me at no point. In the entire day yesterday, did you not bench Lincoln Keenholz?
0: I'm not. Listen, Marcus, I'm in Nissan Stadium like a psychotic man going, I'm not doing this. I'm not doing this again. I'm not doing this again. I can't do another quarterback.
1: And your son can vouch for you.
0: Yes. Yeah. I can't do this again. Like, yeah.
1: No, and to me, it's not the quarterback
0: right,
1: that makes me panic. It's having a coach that I know can do his thing. And I know it's just like going from 160 plays to 8.
0: Yeah.
1: When my quarterback play is nervous or my quarterback play is off platform.
0: Mm-hmm.
1: You know, it's just like, that's what it feels like to me. Like, I feel like I have a coach with, and I said 168. I feel like Coach Braun now has 392 plays per game that he knows on demand, like right now, like, you know, like I have 392 plays just for Ole Miss.
0: Yeah, right, right.
1: And I feel like his ability to call said plays with the creativity that he needs to play with,
0: yeah,
1: is all dependent on the confidence level of his quarterback.
0: Yes, 100%. 100%. And
1: a lot of people are confessing.
0: Oh, no, of course you are. And you're, look, because there's only two types of people. You're either going to confess it or you're a liar. Like, that's it. That's it. Yeah. But we'll get to him in the next segment and what happened there was just poetic. It was beautiful. I looked at my son, in the third quarter and I said this phrase exactly. I said, we're going toe to toe with them. So that's what I want to see. I want to see my team go toe to toe with this team, a top 10 SEC football team. You know, the best quarterback you're going to see all year. You know, one of the better defenses you're going to see all year. Like, I want to feel like up front, we're toe to toe in a football game that Pat McAfee is on his couch. Skip Bayless is on his couch. And they all tweeted about this game, by the way. And they're going, now, this is a football game. Like this is, you know, this is, they're going at it.
1: Steve,
0: mm-hmm.
1: Go back
0: yeah.
1: 15 years.
0: Mm-hmm.
1: Go back in your mind 15 years. You know, go back to Jurich era, you know, and say, hey, we're going to be going toe to toe with number 9 in the country, SEC Blue Blood, Ole Miss, mm-hmm. in Nashville, and we're going to make them earn it.
0: Yep.
1: We're going to make them. And here's the thing. However you phrase the loss, I heard Drew this morning, could have won or should have won.
0: I heard that, right? Too. I heard that too. I thought that was a great way to put it.
1: And I wanted to take it a step further, mm-hmm. and say, no, they earned it.
0: Mm-hmm.
1: They beat you because they earned it. Listen, mistakes happen. You know, execution, everybody makes mistakes. They earned that game. They know they earned it. You made them earn it.
0: Yeah.
1: So it's like, no, they took it. You know, they took it.
0: Right.
1: But that's okay. Because you came to win, and you did what you could do to win. You did what you could do to win, and they took.
0: Yes.
1: So it's like, listen, at the big picture macro analysis, they were a 3-point better team than you in the first game of the year with your new quarterback, with your transfer, you know, quarterback. I'm trying not to cuss. Chambliss brought it.
0: Yeah.
1: He brought it.
0: Yeah.
1: You go over there and you shake his hand.
0: I know.
1: You tip your cap. He made the right decisions almost every time when he rushed. Not even going to individual plays. They brought it.
0: Listen, Mark Ennis said it, man. I was listening to him on the way home, and I'm not quoting him verbatim, but the point he made was, you made the best quarterback in the country, arguably one of the best quarterbacks in the country, hit 3 of his best throws he's going to throw all year. And 2 of them, Marcus, he got smacked on 2 of them. And you made him make those plays. And he did.
1: And he did.
0: And he did.
1: And he did.
0: Mm-hmm.
1: Steve, he had to bring his A-plus game to beat you.
0: Yeah.
1: He had to make the right decisions on getting rid of the ball. He had to make
0: he went for like 370 and four touchdowns, and they won on a walk-off field goal.
1: Whew. Say that again, Steve.
0: He went for, what, 370?
1: 370, you get your ass kicked.
0: Yes, and four touchdowns. And they won on a walk-off field goal.
1: They had, what, 13 points at half?
0: Yeah.
1: Bro, he earned it, man. He earned it. He earned it.
0: He did, man.
1: You remember last week, Steve, I talked about, you know, the first game when you're getting tackled. And I said, right before you hit the ground, who's going to win that war?
0: Mm-hmm.
1: The 2 feet before you hit the ground, which is going to be the team that fumbles.
0: Yep.
1: Because you're just not protecting it the same way. You know, Stanquan Clark, you went and took that football.
0: Yeah, you did.
1: You went and took that football from them.
0: Yeah, that wasn't an interception, one of those like, oh, just bad read. You know, that was a, you went and, because that's a first down play. If he catches that, yeah.
1: You took that football. You took it, man. Yep. So, yeah, it's like, whew.
0: And they just did it. And in the second hour, I'm just kind of setting everything up because, you know, in the next segment, I want to talk about Lincoln. In the second hour, yes, we will bring up because I do think it's a conversation now. You did have some, kick yourself between the legs moments, you know, where it was like, ah, what are you doing? You know, and I want to talk about that, but they did too. Yeah, they did too.
1: Yep. That's the point. So like nobody gets passes, but the way you brought it, when you play with that level of intensity, it's going to happen.
0: When you play
1: in a neutral site against a team and it's a top, you know, top 25 matchup of two teams on a season opener for both teams. That stuff is going to happen. Everything I saw on that field was a natural occurrence.
0: Yes. Yeah.
1: That's just me in my eyeball saying, I know when to get mad about something. I know when something's unfortunate.
0: Yes.
1: And I know that is all in the game.
0: Yes. Yes. And like I said, I mean, we'll get into the penalties and or the mistakes and stuff, but even some of those, and when we get into them a little more, each one, you know, I'd like to go over a couple of them. But I mean, even when you get into those, I mean, it's like there wasn't a lot of just bonehead, just moron, you know, like what are you doing? I didn't see a ton of that,
1: right?
0: And yes, there's some things that need to be cleaned up, but and you know,
1: the mentality was there though, Steve.
0: The mentality discipline was there. The
1: discipline was there.
0: Yeah,
1: like I said, the a mistake is. It's like all mistakes aren't created equal. The mentality of team first, self-sacrifice was there.
0: Yes. Yes.
1: So I'll tell you what, let's get a reset.
0: Let's get the break. I want to talk about Lincoln in the next. I want to devote a segment to Lincoln because I think he earned that.
1: Segment.
0: Yeah, let's do that.
1: Definitely can be a Lincoln King Hills. Okay, keep it locked here on 939 DeVille.
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0: 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Speaking of the heat, I got another confession since we're doing a lot of confessions today, Steve.
1: Okay.
0: There's a part of me that enjoyed reading and listening to people complain about how hot it was.
1: Yeah. Yeah. And it was hot. It was hot.
0: A big part of my youth was growing up in Tennessee, you know,

0: right, you know, 42 minutes away from that stadium in Clarksville, Tennessee, right?
1: Yeah.
0: And you know how, like, sometimes you're just like, it's unexplainable, but you just know it's different. It's you trying to explain Vegas Heat to Kentucky Heat, you know? And I would even try to say, hey, it's a different kind of heat in Tennessee.
1: Yes.
0: It's just different heat. And it's like, in Tennessee, you didn't even, it's like, it's the reason I never stretched my whole life.
1: Yeah.
0: Cause it's hot. And none of the gyms, it's like, you're wasting your time if you try to like have air conditioning.
1: Yeah.
0: You can't beat the heat.
1: No, you can't. You can't. You really can't. Yeah.
0: Yeah. So people just like, I'm like, yep. Yep. I know. Look, I know what y'all going through. Like, but it was like one of those, I was born in the dark.
1: Yeah. Yeah. Yeah. Listen,
0: y'all are trying to adopt
1: it. It's what we're rolling with now. Yeah.
0: Okay. Okay, Steve, where do you want to start?
1: Man.
0: Okay. Oh, no, you know, let me get us started.
1: Okay.
0: On Lincoln Kingholtz. What you saw over the course of the entire game is exactly what Coach Brohm had in mind when Miller-Moss didn't get that first down. When Miller-Moss could not push that pile to get that first down. A couple of times when he ran over by the sideline and didn't get those extra yards, he knew that I'm going to sacrifice some arm talent, but I'm going to go get a competitor first type of guy.
1: Yeah.
0: Right?
1: Mm-hmm.
0: He knew leadership quality,
1: yep.
0: Sacrifice quality, toughness quality. He said, hey, when I next time, my next quarterback, I'm going to change my little meters, my little levers, you know, whatever, you know, when you pick your characters on whatever game you play, they have power, they have this, they have that. Big picture, he knew that was exactly the route he was going at game 7 last year.
1: Yeah.
0: He knew it, game 7, game 8, whatever. That's exactly what he knew he was going to go get. So he scoured the recruiting landscape.
1: Yeah.
0: To get that. Listen, I know you're going to talk about, you know, some of the things you like, some things you dislike, but big picture, it was made in a conscious decision to get a guy like Lincoln.
1: It was a great tweet from Andy last night that I thought was a really good point on Brohm can really coach Lincoln the way Brohm likes to coach a quarterback.
0: Mm-hmm.
1: Which means, you know, he can tell Lincoln, I'm going to kill you.
0: Take it a step further. take it a step further.
1: Yeah.
0: It's not, I'm going to kill you.
1: Uh-huh.
0: I always said, my dad always loves this compliment about me. I say, my dad, you know, when he was mad, he was insane. Right?
1: Mm-hmm.
0: But he didn't get mad a lot, but he just didn't like, he didn't give stupid passes.
1: Yes.
0: If you did something stupid, you know what I'm saying? And he'd call it out for being stupid and I would drive him insane. You know what I'm saying?
1: Uh-huh.
0: So you could tell Coach Brohm is able to talk sarcastic, like, you know, like,
1: yes,
0: talk in a condescending, like, what the hell are you doing? What were you thinking?
1: Yes.
0: In a violent way.
1: Yes.
0: Kind of like Pops, baby. Like, it looks like abuse to the outside world.
1: Yes.
0: But it's not.
1: Well, and it was something I watched as the game went on, as I was deciding if I liked Lincoln or not.
0: If you liked, you mean if he was going to survive as your quarterback?
1: Yes, yes. But we were pretty close behind Louisville's bench, enough to where we could really watch everything that was going on.

0: went on.
1: Yeah. Watch the body language.
0: And I really watched him, and he really could. And it's something I did notice early. Now, I didn't care early because I was like, I don't care. He can take coaching. We're not moving the football.
1: Right.
0: But I mean, he did stay locked in, and those guys stayed with him, the team. You could tell they stayed with him. They weren't, there was no, like, you know, the receivers were like, you know, you can just demonstrably tell that they're like, you know, pointing Steve, at him.
1: Steve, do this really quick. And this is to your point. Start over from, and you know, this is a thing I look at every single time.
0: Yeah.
1: The first play of the game, right? When Lincoln, just not the first play, before, just the last minute instructions Coach Brown was giving him, right?
0: Mm-hmm.
1: I always look at my quarterbacks, and you know how I talk about the jog out, like what does their body posture say? Just the way he was like, I got you, Coach, I got you. You know, like he was nodding his head, like, let me get out here and do my thing.
0: Yeah.
1: You know what I'm saying? Yep, like he was anticipating getting out there to do something good or do something bad. He wasn't jogging out like thinking, oh, what do I have to do? What I have, you know, he jogged out there with intent.
0: Yes.
1: He, you know, his size, his intent, you know, his just like the leaning forward, like who wants to be here? Like he wants to be out on this field. I'm telling you, for people, like, I know this is not like, it might not be riveting radio, but when you look at the body posture of a quarterback, it can look like the same speed. It's guys that want to be out there. This guy's like, just don't screw up. You know, Lincoln was not telling himself, don't screw up. He went out there to compete.
0: Yeah.
1: You know what I'm saying? Yeah. So yeah, to your point, like, yes, he's you could see, like I said, his body posture never changed. When he screwed up, when he was telling the coach what he saw, his communication, it was like, okay, Coach, you might not agree, but I'm telling you what I saw.
0: Yeah.
1: And if you can talk to your coach like that, and again, he started the game in 4 years.
0: Oh, I know. Yeah, so I mean,
1: To go talk to Coach Brum and just say, hey, no, this is what I saw. You know, I thought he was going to go out and up, and he cut out, and I didn't see that. You know, the pressure was in my face by then.
0: And he, you know, he made some big throws. He made some, I mean, the kid, I mean, think about this. I mean, the kid's running. And puts a you know, and like there was one play in particular, I think it ended up being an incomplete pass. But imagine having a quarterback. Let's see if I can find the video because I want to send it to you. Okay, I'm texting it to your phone, Marcus.
1: Okay.
0: Now, it ended up being an incomplete pass. But imagine having a quarterback that can take an Ole Miss linebacker and with one arm can stiff arm him to the ground. It was kind of one of those plays that got overlooked because I think, like I said, I think he rolled out and ended up being an incomplete pass. And it was
1: No. He got a couple of yards. He just got to gain it like 3 yards, I think.
0: Did he? Oh, okay. I thought that was the one where he kind of pitched it up for, but he might have. He might have got a couple yards on that.
1: I think he just got a couple yards.
0: That has an Ole Miss linebacker and can just stiff arm him to the ground. Now, remember, look at Lincoln Keenhold.
1: That's a face mask.
0: Oh, yeah, but you can't call that on a quarterback.
1: Yeah, he actually a white quarterback.
0: Yeah. I dare you. Yeah, I dare you to call that on a quarterback. But yeah, no, it was it's one of those things where it was just little things like that you started to notice.
1: Steve.
0: Yeah.
1: You're trying to tie the game with a 2-point conversion. Louisville fans, you will not see in your life in Louisville uniform a better

0: throw for a 2-point conversion.
1: Oh, man.
0: Then the jerk route to LeWayne McCoy. That defense on LeWayne McCoy.
1: Yeah.
0: You cannot play any better defense than that Ole Miss cornerback played on LeWayne McCoy.
1: Nope.
0: That timing and that placement of that football in that situation is insane.
1: Yeah.
0: But it didn't come from, to me, it didn't come from technique. It didn't come from, it came from this has got to work.
1: Yeah.
0: We need this play to work. It wasn't like he didn't have the mechanical, listen.
1: Yeah, but that's a winner, man.
0: I'm going to need you to win. I got confidence you're going to win your route. I'm going to get you this ball because we need these 2 points.
1: Yeah.
0: You won't see it. Like I said, look, some plays end up being touchdown. Any of the throws. Actually, take it a step further. The interception that Lincoln Kienholz threw, but they didn't catch it, but he threw an interception on that one.
1: Oh,
0: right?
1: Oh, yeah. I know. It was like two of them kind of ran into each other, but the one had a break on it. And yeah.
0: Yep. But his competitive, like, and here's the thing too, Steve, like Marcus Maben doesn't give cliche compliments with, tough and, you know, like when we're joking around and, you know, he's smart, sneaky, athletic and, you know, all that. No, his competitive nature, you could actually see in the sport.
1: Yes.
0: You could interpret it through the sport. And it was like, but again, we knew or we thought this would be what he brought to the table.
1: Yeah, absolutely. Absolutely.
0: So I won't say it's a surprise.
1: It was hard to go through as a fan when you're just watching the game live and it's the first game. And you haven't really gained any trust in him yet. You know what I mean? Like, as far as I don't really know you like that yet, you know? So when you're out there doing stuff, I'm just comparing you to Miller Moss. You know what I mean? Like, I'm just saying, oh, God. But you're 100% spot on with what you're saying. He is a guy who is a winner, who is a, yeah, you know, I think, and again, he's a guy that could start at quarterback here this year and next. And I mean, that's way far off, but I'm just saying, I mean, that he could be a 2-year quarterback, right? I'm like,
0: what are you doing, Steve?
1: Yeah. But I still do look at him that way a little bit where I'm going, okay, this could be my guy. And that was, and what if he, you know, and is this the first taste we get of, is he going to be that type of quarterback that we're like, hey, as long as I got Lincoln, I'm in it.
0: I will say this as well. I will say. Coach is going to have to stay on him about the technique part of it, though.
1: Yeah.
0: You know what I'm saying? Just the fundamental, like, hey, coach is, okay, Coach Brown, Lincoln has something to work with, right?
1: Yeah.
0: But you also, coach, you have to stay on. Like, don't let his competitiveness and his, you know, his bullheadedness, you know, take away from the ultimate goal, because he has a really good chance of being a really good quarterback here. But it's like, you know, like it's one of those things, like, I wouldn't want him to hear how complimentary we are to him today.
1: Yeah.
0: You know what I'm saying?
1: Yes, yes.
0: Like, hey, turn off the radio.
1: Right.
0: You got outplayed by Ole Miss. That's why. Listen to this one, Steve. We lost Lincoln because Trinidad Chambliss outplayed you.
1: He made a couple more plays than you did. Yeah.
0: You get how, like, yes, that is a compliment and that shade all in one.
1: Yes.
0: We lost because you weren't the best quarterback on the field.
1: And we were.
0: Now, when he, well, listen, now get out of my room. And then when I kick him out the room, when I kick Lincoln out the room, I dap up Steve.
1: Yeah.
0: I can't play.
1: Yeah, I know. I know.
0: We lost because of you, but he can kind of play though, right?
1: Yeah.
0: You talk really quiet because he might be at the door listening. And I don't need him to hear me saying, "We're so proud of you."
1: I know.
0: I need to say, "Damn it, Lincoln, get in the film room. You have 4 touchdowns on that field."
1: Right. Cause he
0: actually, I would say that to my defense too. Oh, sorry. Go ahead.
1: No. I'm just saying overall, I mean, as we're just kind of link, and we can keep talking about Lincoln, but just Lincoln centric here. I mean, he just like, it was almost like early. And he said as much after the game. He said as much. He said, you know, hey, I did get a little anxious. Do you have that, Nick, really quick? Yeah, I was going to say, go ahead and play that really quick before we go to break. Because he did kind of mention, he was like, hey, you know, I got a little anxious early in the game. You know, it was one of those things. And like you said, I love that. I love your thought process, too, of Brom just saying, yeah, well, you can't do that. So, But it was, and you know, even Trey Richardson said, he goes, yeah, that second half was like, the reason none of us panicked was because the second half was what we've been seeing all camp with Lincoln. Like, we knew, you know. I mean, yep. Trey Richardson, you're looking at a guy's played 2 years in the SEC. He's like, he'll settle in. You know, just kind of, that's why when he sails the ball over Trey Richardson's head, you know, Steve Rummage is like, okay, well, you can't play. Next. And Trey Richardson was like, no, look, you got it. We're fine. You got that, Nick? Okay.
2: But and starting to settle in more. Second half, first half, I think I was probably a little jittery, escaping the pocket when I didn't need to. Second half, I felt more calm in there, was seeing it better. Yeah, that's probably it.
1: Now, the reason I want to play is because I love what he says there. He doesn't just say, oh, you know, it's jittery in the first half. It's like, no, he gives you a reason.
0: A reason, yes.
1: Right? Like, hey, I probably took off more times.
0: I ran myself into two of those sacks.
1: Yes.
0: I ran myself into those
1: two sacks. Or I ran my receivers out of their route. You know, if I would have stuck here. You know, now, you know, he's got to break it off. He's got, you know, and it's, but I mean, I thought that's very, for him, and I know we got to hit top of the hour here, but for him, it was go big. Ahead. Now, also, I do want to say, shout out to, partners of the station, the Peterman Bros, the HVAC, the HVAC hot, cold players of the week, and this week, would be Lincoln Keynotes. 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And you'll be hearing more about them. So we appreciate it.
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0: 5 years.
1: Kurt Cignetti has led the Indiana Hoosiers to the national championship in one of the great coaching jobs of all time.
2: Seattle Seahawks have won Super Bowl 60 in pretty dominating fashion. 29-13, they win their second Vince Lombardi trophy.
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2: Hey, Marcus, small issue.
1: Are the phone lines not open? Yeah, I'm listening, Steve.
2: Yeah, they are. They are. They weren't during the break.
1: Okay.
2: Small issue. We sent the intern, Luke. Great, great intern. And he does a really good job on the air, right?
1: Mm-hmm.
2: We sent him we sent him on a DC run. You know what I'm saying?
1: A DC run.
2: Yeah. Little DC run. Because Phil Baker, shout out to walk-ons in Clarksville. They are, Blank and Baker canceled our food today since he was not here. So, walk-ons in Clarksville is,
1: I don't need nobody eats.
2: Yeah, I know. All right. So walk-ons in Clarksville, shout out to them. They're bringing some, lunch today. And, but it was Luke, Nick and I sent him over to, you know, just a quick little DC run, right?
1: Mm-hmm.
2: Luke comes back. I give him my card. You know, I'm like, hey, man, look, buy DC's for us. Buy one for yourself, you know. Well, anyways, Luke comes back. He didn't get one for himself. He's like, no, I'm good, you know. I got a drink earlier. All right, Luke. He hands Nick and I a drink. It's a Diet Coke. It's a regular size.
3: Nope.
2: I don't really know what to do with that.
1: I mean, did he pocket the change or something?
2: I was like, Luke, I can't, you know, like, what is this? He's like, oh, it's a Diet Coke. No, what the hell is this?
4: Okay. He just doesn't know.
2: Like, do I, yeah.
4: Yeah, he just doesn't know.
2: But it's just like, do I slam it on the ground in front of his face type situation?
4: Because you and I, he handed him to us, very nice, and we were appreciative, but I saw it flash across your eyes, like, the F is this?
2: Yeah, like, I'm gonna finish this in the first segment.
4: Also, I don't know what's going on, but Creighton and
2: they just brought in a bathtub full of beer.
4: Is that what that was?
2: Yes.
4: Okay, I just saw cans.
2: Just beer of all kinds.
4: I mean, that is like a...
1: What's the best way to address the Luke situation?
2: Yeah, what do we do here? Because I feel like it's a nice gesture. We're going to get right back to it. Trust me, guys. We're going to get right back to it.
4: We got calls.
1: Yeah, calm down, text line.
2: And we got a lot of texts, and I said I was going to read the text line, and I haven't, so I do need to do that. So this second hour is going to be about you guys.
1: If I ask someone for a drink...
2: Yeah.
1: And they bring me like a mini Sprite.
2: Yeah. Unless it's right. Officer Dale, who brought me a mini Diet Coke, who is a saint of God. Thank you, Officer Dale.
1: Dude. That would not count.
2: But in all fairness, the next game, he brought me a 20 ounce. I was like, bro, you're my dude. God.
1: You make a joke.
2: Yeah.
1: And then you make the joke, though, but you have a straight face, you know, with your eyes.
2: Yeah.
1: You kind of like
4: yeah, regulars. What are we at war? Like, yeah. You know, what's going on here?
2: Yeah, right, right.
1: Yeah,
2: right.
1: Yeah.
4: I mean, technically, I guess we are. So I should make that.
1: You make a sarcastic joke, like when they hand it to you,
2: with
1: you
2: freedom. With freedom.
1: Okay, you say, "Where's mine at?"
2: Yeah,
1: you know what I'm saying?
2: Yeah, yeah.
1: Like hey, where's mine?
2: Oh, cool. Did you grab these for you know somebody
4: yeah, for like, children?
2: Yeah.
1: Yes, yeah, I'd probably make a joke like that, like, what are you trying to call me fat or something?
2: Yeah, they're
1: just something kind of awkward.
2: So,
1: what do you mean?
2: Like, hey, Luke. Hey, Luke's back.
1: Let's talk.
2: Now it's awkward. Now it's awkward. Look at him. Like, he's in here. Yeah, he's have looking to do it, at us.
1: There's, listen.
4: He comes in and goes, what, were you guys talking spit?
2: Yeah.
1: Like, understanding is on the other side of the fence of awkwardness.
2: Hey, Luke.
0: Hello.
2: No, no, you're awesome, dude. So I want to start off with that. It's not you. It's me.
1: Henceforth.
2: Yeah. Just hypothetically, going forward, right?
0: Okay. Okay.
2: If we send you on a DC run, hypothetically.
1: I'm 6'3".
2: Nick is a good-sized man himself. Larges are okay. Like,
0: gotcha. Okay, so that's where I made the mistake. Okay.
3: We appreciate you.
0: Sorry, I'm a college student. Instinct was the smallest beverage.
2: That you know what? That answer saved
1: no,
2: you.
1: No, answer might save you. No, that's just being around Nick too much.
2: Listen.
1: No. You've been around Nick too much. Dude, just say, my bad, I got you.
2: Look, yeah.
1: It's a note.
2: Oh, yeah, you know what? Yeah, you did kind of make an excuse there. But still, it was a pretty dang good excuse.
1: Yeah, it's the college in me that decided to, no. No. Just don't do it again. I don't want that.
2: I just don't want to finish this.
1: I don't want to hear Lincoln's excuses. I don't want to hear Coach Brom's excuses.
2: Yeah. Just, you know.
0: From now on,
1: text line.
0: Only larges.
2: Only larges. Yeah.
0: Only larges.
3: Or XLs.
0: Or XLs.
3: Quite honestly, the biggest size available.
2: Because the only issue I did have with your, I won't call it an excuse, reasoning was, you had my card.
0: You know, so, it's like instinct, you know.
2: Yeah. It was my card.
0: But you know what's crazy?
2: Yeah.
0: We have the exact same card.
2: Okay.
0: So.
2: You should give the number. don't do that.
0: 8-3
1: Yeah, right. Yeah. Swap them out.
2: Yeah.
1: No, my bad.
2: Yeah, so you're saying I should take a gander at my card now just to make sure that, look, it's, yep,
0: Steve, no, that's your
2: Steven Romich. Okay.
0: And mine, hey, ours are distinguishable because mine's chipped. There's a,
2: I'm missing there you a go. Corner. Okay, fair enough. Yeah, so anyways, but we do appreciate you. We do appreciate you. Thank you, all jokes aside.
1: Seriously. Oh, okay. Lincoln Keene holds a settlement level. What is your reduced anxiety level? Or is it, actually, 8150, 93.9, 3831, 93.9. What's your anxiety level moving forward with Lincoln Keene holds as your quarterback?
2: And I do want to answer that question. Let's go ahead and get
1: this. Kind of putting a bow tie to the Lincoln Keene holds, but yeah, let's get to the phone lines.
2: We got a loaded phone line here. And let's get back to it. How about that? We'll let them go. Who we got first, Nick? Okay, Doc, welcome in. Get us started off. How's it going?
5: Real good. I have very little anxiety about Keene Holtz after the second half.
2: Yeah.
5: More interesting to me, we know we have a great running back room in Mississippi. We were told had a great running back room.
2: Yeah.
5: And neither of the running back rooms did what either team's fans expected them to do. Mm. Is that because in both our preseason and their preseason, they were practicing against really good running back rooms and anticipated how to combat that?
2: Yeah, I mean, Doc, appreciate the call getting us started off there. Yeah, I mean, I think there's something to that.
1: I think it's two good defenses. I think I think it was good defensive play calling. I think it was good rallying to the football defensively. I think, and I text this to you, this will kind of open up the running back conversation if you want to have that conversation.
2: Mm-hmm.
1: I think Kewan Brown had the better eyes for the matchup. I think Isaac Brown came out looking for the home run. He was hitting the holes way too fast. He was going zero to top speed way too fast. He was not taking his time, letting the play develop. There was a couple of back doors that he could have got out of there on.
6: actually, I'll do this, Steve, just to take it a step further with my satisfaction with the game. I think Isaac Brown caused two holding calls by not, you know, what do we say, slow to, you know, fast through, you know, by not slowing down and reading the blocks and giving them time to set up. I think he, at least two holding calls that I believe he caused. And maybe Lincoln caused one himself. But, yeah, like you may have saw it, Steve, been there live.
2: Yeah.
6: But in the television, you could totally see it. Isaac, he listen, from the snap, Lincoln didn't have enough time. Like, thank God he knew his plays so well. Because, and to not have any fumbles on the exchange between Isaac Brown and Lincoln King. See, like, this is why I always want to, like, stop and slow down with this stuff. Because you remember how much I talked about operations?
2: Yeah.
6: Last week, you know, in pregame. Like, a snap, a pistol snap, just not even hesitating going the right way. And the way Isaac Brown, like, he was running almost full speed as soon as Lincoln was getting the snap. So Lincoln had to, like, hot potato the ball to Isaac Brown way too fast.
2: Yeah.
6: You know what I'm saying?
2: Yeah, yeah.
6: When you go back and watch the game, Steve, you watch, Isaac was going so fast. Like, he was trying to hit the home run from the moment the ball was snapped. And it kind of led to an awkward, you know, like, Lincoln couldn't even, like, get his full play action ball handling skills shown because Isaac was just too antsy.
2: Yeah.
6: And again, this is me talking about one of the running backs out.
2: Well, I think it's okay to say that Kewan Brown, I think, made himself some money last night.
6: Yes,
2: and to Doc's point,
6: he got some money. He got some snaps. He earned some snaps. Okay, keep going.
2: Well, no, I'm just saying. To Doc's point, I mean, you've been going against that all summer. If you watch that game in a vacuum, so nothing else. I'm not mm-hmm. saying he is better. Would you have thought Kewan Brown was better or Lacey? Like, in a vacuum. You know what I mean? Like, you would go,
6: right.
2: I mean, Kewan Brown's running through tackles. He's, you know, I mean, he was doing, I mean, you know, he was fantastic last night.
6: Steve, I always look at the breathing.
2: Mm-hmm.
6: You know, my runners and who look like they're taking full breaths when they run.
2: Yeah.
6: Right? Like, mm-hmm. Like I said, I'm not taking anything away from the explosiveness of Isaac Brown. Right?
2: Yeah.
6: But he was running like he was playing against Ole Miss and he was trying to prove something.
2: Yeah.
6: You know, just you could tell, like, his breath was too fast.
2: Mm-hmm.
6: I'm telling you, when you see running backs who can just, like, put their hand on the rear end of the pulling guard and just wait till it opens up, you know, wait, then fire.
2: Yeah.
6: I mean, and again, I'm saying it like Steve, it's the hardest thing in the world to do for Isaac Brown to slow down and let a line open up a hole for you. You know what I'm saying? Yeah. Especially if you've gotten tackled for loss once or twice. You want to get through the hole faster. You know, you want to get through. Listen, they're going to do, look, Coach Barkley's going to do a great job. He's going to have a, they're going to go in the film room and I wish they would just show the running back room film and show you the look on

0: Isaac's face when he sees, if you would have slowed down, it was gonna open up. It was gonna be there. You give the defensive line a chance to commit. You know, like I said, just instinctually, I think him, the mix between wanting to play so well and speeding up the game, going against Brown, and then you can't tell me, and this could be a complete stretch, but less than 10 days ago, he was the biggest snub on the running back list in all of college football. Right?
1: Yeah.
0: So you can't, like, it would be very easy to justify him being anxious.
1: Yeah.
0: I was, you know, far be it for me to criticize on this one, but I would have liked for coach to kind of just see that and say, let's get Kiwan a couple more. Like, to me, it was very apparent early that he was pressing. Right?
1: I would agree.
0: He was pressing the holes. He was pressing the line. He was just too fast to, you know, from handoff to line of scrimmage. It's funny. You know that your running back makes that first fake, you know, going left and then goes against the ball.
1: Yeah.
0: Like, to me, setting up your man in basketball, it's one of the hardest things to do. When you know a play is coming to you, you know you're only going to have 18 opportunities. You know what I'm saying? You want to make them count, you know?
1: Yeah, yeah.
0: But you still have to slow down. And I thought Kiwan Brown had better eyes than
1: good.
0: Isaac Brown for the Ole Miss game. And like I said, I'm not benching Isaac Brown. I just, you know, okay. Coaches just got to have a good feel for that, you know. Say who has the hot hand, you know, or who has the X-ray vision today.
1: All right, Nick, who we got on there? Okay, Thomas. Yeah, welcome in. What's going on,
2: Marcus? Steve, what's going on, fellas?
1: How we doing?
0: Feeling good.
2: So I'm a little torn because I don't want to get into like moral victories and stuff like that. I mean, I think a lot of the fans come into the season with the same expectations of, you know, we know the squad's good enough to be, you know, playoff worthy. I think we showed that last night.
1: Sure.
2: And I thought it was kind of odd they, when I was listening to Diener and Blank this morning, and they had C.L. Brown on, and they asked him a question, if it was a game they should have won or could have won, and he said he thought, you know, in his opinion, it was a game they could have won. But I watching it, I'm like, even after the game, I'm like, they should have won, because, I mean, a lot of they had so many self-inflicted penalties and stuff last night, you know. And I know and the first drive that we scored on, take a field goal instead of the touchdown, when, you know, and I know that's still kind of stuff that, you know, they, I know Lincoln's first game, but like, so I thought the clock management was bad, you know, the first half, and, you know, and the first time it happened when they take the timeout, I'm sitting there thinking, well, here we go again. It looks like last year and year before when they're, you know, they have poor clock management and they're having to burn all these timeouts. You know, so I still think we should have won. I thought we were better than Ole Miss was last night, but you know, we can play with anybody in the country. And I think you guys are right. I think Kiwan definitely had the better field vision last night than Isaac did, because I think, you know, I think Isaac just maybe hasn't gotten enough reps with the ones yet, and you know, I think made the offensive line, he just didn't flow with them last night, I don't think, you know, the same way Kiwan did, you know. And I think, I kept saying, though, that I thought all Lincoln's mistakes were all very easily correctable, because it was a lot of just clock mismanagement stuff and not, you know, being cognizant of, you know,

0: the play clock, and, you know, but I thought he was very well in sync with his receivers and his line in the second half. And I actually thought his best run of the night was the run where he got out to the flat and he stiff-armed that linebacker for Ole Miss, and then got, I think, maybe 3 or 4 yard gain. But right as he's getting ready to be pushed out of bounds, he basically stood up the other linebacker that was trying to tackle him, and he was like, "No, you're not taking me down." So, but I actually like him. I think he's got a lot of talent, and I think the defense is very talented as well. You know, and they'll look at it as learning experiences, and I'm going to hope that the self-inflicted mistakes is just, you know, game one stuff, you know, because we were seeing a lot of that the last couple seasons at the end of the year. So I'm really hopeful that they get all this stuff corrected, you know, next week against Villanova, and then got a big home game against SMU, you know, the week after, and that's going to be really telling. So, but I'm staying hopeful, and I still think, you know, playoff is definitely the goal for this year, and as always, go Cards.
1: Hey, appreciate the call, man.
2: Appreciate the call. Thomas, tough crowd. Like, that is the number 9 team in the country.
1: Yeah, but I will say some of it, though. I mean, listen, a snap over the punter's head is going to say, okay, that's got to be cleaned up.
2: Game one, that's got to happen, though. That's got to happen. That has to happen one time.
1: Yeah, but not there. Like, I mean, that was different in the game.
2: That it's just, it has to happen. They did it too. It has to happen.
1: Yeah, but
2: it sucks. No, it sucks, Steve.
1: But that's why you lost 41-38. You know, and you say,
2: well, yeah, 100%.
1: I mean, you know, and that's I think that's more what his point is just saying, no, I'm extremely encouraged going forward. Like, but you know, little thing like that. That's why we lost. You know, I mean, it is like you gave him the ball on the 10-yard line. You gave him a touchdown, and credit to the defense. It took them 4 plays to get in.
2: I got to ask you on that one. Are you a kick the ball out of bounds kind of guy? Or kick it out the end zone?
1: No.
2: Intentional safeties?
1: Maybe.
2: Because you got to, yeah, that's what I'm saying. If you remember the score right there, like, give him the 2. Our defense is playing great. Give them the 2.
1: Yeah, because, I mean, like I said, it took them 4 plays to get in. I mean,
2: give them the 2, Steve, and kick that thing right all the way, you know, through their end zone.
1: But I also do agree with, in the moment, you're just thinking probably get on it. But, yeah, I mean, in hindsight, yes. But I'm a bigger fan of snapping the ball to the punter. let's talk about that for a second.
2: I'm listening.
1: I think the field goal kicker's pretty good. I mean, that was the conversation all summer. We were like, I think the kickers suck.
2: My appreciation for operations.
1: Yeah.
2: Of you know, like I said, from snap to quarterback. See, and this is just a personality thing for me, Steve. Like, yes, you're right. But I get frustrated at everybody, and this is just my personality, because I'm like, do you know how many times we had a clean snap, a clean hold, a clean field goal? You know what I'm saying?
1: Yeah.
2: Like, it's tough to do. It's tough to have a perfectly clean game. I hate that snapped over that punter's head. But we had operational great management. We rugby style punts.
1: Oh yeah,
2: gave our time, our guys the time to get down there and cover.
1: Yeah, you know, but the only thing I always fire back with that is I'm like, okay, imagine you take a test with 20 questions and I take a test with 4 questions. Each question is going to matter a hell of a lot more to me than it does you. You can miss a few more than I can. I can't.
2: Right.
1: And with long snappers and stuff, it's like, yeah, but you were only out there for 4 plays, 5 plays.
2: You can't mess this up.
1: And one of the 5, you snapped it over his head. Like, I'm not ready to crush the guy. I thought our punt game was pretty good.
2: Wasn't our long snapper, like, on a preseason award watch list?
1: Who knows? But maybe.
2: No.
1: It might be. I honestly have no idea. So.
3: I don't feel like Marcus is making that up. I will look into that though.
1: I'm definitely not questioning it. I just don't know.
2: Did we have a long snapper on a preseason award watch list?
1: But I was pleased with the punting. I was pleased with the. I mean, we had one punt that went a little short, but it still kind of got a good bounce. But I mean, the field goal kicking. I mean, that was some clutch kicks.
2: Nah, that was so bad luck on that ball clipping our player's foot.
1: I know.
2: God, I know. Darn it.
3: He is a former 5-star.
1: Who
3: is it? Is this right, Shay Kochev? Redshirt senior long snapper from Fort Lauderdale.
1: Yeah, sure.
3: Transferred from Arkansas State as a former 5-star.
1: Why are you doing this to me on air? Because now I've got to say, dude, I don't know. All I know is he snapped the ball over the dude's head.
2: This is why we're not an SEC level fan base. Yes. We don't know the recruiting.
1: yes.
2: Of the long snapper.
1: Yes, that sounds correct though.
2: That is the difference.
1: Let's get. We got a couple more on the line.
2: Where did he
3: transfer out? I don't know. Because now this is saying it's Ryan Manning. I should know this.
1: I thought the one kid, Kozlov or whatever, transfer. I didn't think he was. I did think that was wrong. But
3: yeah.
1: Who do we got next, Nick?
3: Let's get Jeff.
1: Jeff, welcome in. What's going on?
4: Hey, guys. Good morning. So a couple things on there. I watched the game last night and was all excited and happy to watch it. And then I rewatched it again this morning because I wanted to see a couple things. Marcus, if you remember back when you were in school, the kicker for U of L was John Hilbert, and his son last night was the kicker doing a good job.
1: He was fantastic.
2: That's awesome.
1: Yep.
4: Yeah. He was fantastic. But, anyway, you know, I've been listening to you guys talk about some things, and the first thing, you know, I played back then, and, you know, the quarterback, he grew up a lot in that game, and for having his first start, you know, in making some of the adjustments, this is going to sound controversial, but the time management issues and running out of timeouts was probably the best thing that could have happened to that young man, because it made him make decisions a whole lot faster and move the game faster and sped a whole lot of his knowledge up. So that was good. Now, you guys were talking about the things with the running backs and going back and watching again. I don't think it matters who the running back was back there, or it was on some of the play callings. The offensive line was getting whooped last night. It was terrible. You know, looking back on there, you know, Ole Miss has a good defensive line, and those two interior tackles, the push that they were getting on the guards and centers the whole game was just unbelievable. I mean, the play where Isaac runs into the back of the guard on there, the push that defensive tackle had on that guard and how far back he pushed him, you know, on there. It did. I don't care who the running back was back there. When you take one step and run into a guy, it's because your guy's getting dominated.
1: Yeah.
4: But I will say for the guy, he didn't go down. He maintained on the guy and was able to hold some stuff. But, you know, it was offensive line play was bad. It wasn't bad. They were just outmatched, and I thought they did the best they could versus what they were playing. Because there was one play where we had a pulling guard coming around. You know, you got the outside linebacker or a safety that was coming up and absolutely blew up the guard right there, and they made a big tackle in the backfield. There wasn't any other place for the running back to go at that point, you know, to try and get up or down, because you had an inside linebacker and then you had corner on the outside, and, I mean, it was just stuffed right there. But they didn't fade away from that, you know, so they kept moving. So, you know, I think offensive line play had a lot to do with, you know, our offensive woes, but the way that we came around and made some other adjustments and stuff was just really good dealing with what we had to deal with on their defensive line. Defensively, I don't think that we could have, you know, other than playing press coverage a couple of times, you know, we probably made a couple of mistakes there. You know, you can't press the fastest guy on the field. I mean, you just can't do that. You know, and he burned us twice when we did it. So, you know, going back into cover three and playing that little bit of zone there, I mean, you know, you hear the old expression, give but don't break. But if you put that guy one-on-one, you know, it just doesn't happen. And, you know, it was a good game. We're going to move up in the rankings, which is going to be nice on there. Louisville was, I don't think they were outmatched by Ole Miss. I think that we were two equal teams, and if you take away, you know, all the mistakes on there and some different things on both sides, you know, it's still an even game, you know, and the difference becomes a roughing the kicker

0: for sure. You know, and I do.
1: I need the Halo rule on that kicker.
0: Yeah, I know. It's tough. The only thing I will say is it is like, man, it's a 57-yard kick. Like, I mean, I know you're not. That's tough, though. It's tough to ask him not to do that, but it's like, you got 57-yarder. You gotta pull up, man. Like,
1: but he
0: will live and die.
1: Really
0: with,
1: he went far.
0: I know.
1: He really moved forward.
0: God, well, no, you're right. You're right. But you also got to know that. You got to know it's a 50. He's going to do that. It's a 57-yard kick, and I'll kind of
1: fish.
0: Yeah, I'll live and die with him hitting a 57-yarder. If he hits a 57-yarder, let's move on.
1: I'll also live and die with playing through the whistle.
0: I'm with you on that too.
1: I'm playing through the echo of the whistle. I can't coach like that.
0: Yeah,
1: I can't coach like that. I'm relying on my officials to make the right call.
0: And listen, and a lot of our big penalties, you know, like that one happened. Jabari Mack hits Chambliss out of bounds, which was kind of one of those like, don't do that, Jabari. But then Jabari Mack also makes the big play on third down that same drive and makes up for it. So I'm like, okay, Jabari,
1: I need my players playing through the echo of the whistle. Hey, Steve.
0: Yep.
1: Did you know that, like, I taught my son if they play around on the sideline,
0: take the leg. I'm taking that home with me. That's mine now. It's all funny games because he went on and had a great career. We wouldn't joke about it if that really messed Nick Chubb. Like, he went on to have a fantastic career.
1: Yeah, that is, like I said,
0: I'll take that, big dog.
1: But it's the mentality. Like,
0: I'm with you.
1: I've said this to you 1,000 times. I hate when people play around that sideline.
0: Yes.
1: Don't play around with me around that sideline. I'm a hurt you.
0: Yeah.
1: I'm a soldier.
0: I'm a soldier.
1: They don't care about us.
0: Yeah.
1: We don't care about them.
0: Yeah.
1: No, seriously, Steve.
0: 100%.
1: I was as angry as any fan for 3 seconds.
0: Yep.
1: I was angry for 3 seconds. I saw the flag go up. I was mad. And I said, stop playing around that sideline, Chambliss. Get out of bounds. And now I'm like, you know what? Put some stink on it next time, Jabari.
0: Yeah.
1: Put some stink on it.
0: Yeah, if you're going to hit him.
1: Like, you're not going to play perfect football. And if you're going to be, it's the joke we make about having a couple football players on your team that, let's just say they've been known to run afoul of the rules every once in a while.
0: Yeah, sure.
1: Yeah, just like, yeah, that Jabari back, just like, I get that one.
0: I'm with you. I'm with you.
1: Mad. I wish you just get pulled up lightly at the last second.
0: Yeah, but like I said, on top of it, the cherry on top is he goes and he makes a big third down. I mean, listen, we played last night. Like, nobody even knew this happening. I mean, live, I didn't even realize it. I'll be honest with you.
1: Wait, the roughing the kicker?
0: Oh no! Look, this is one I'm gonna lead to it. Being there live, I wasn't really on Twitter. I was in the game, right? Mm. I'll be honest with you. It never really clicked to me until somebody said it in like the fourth quarter. I got on Twitter and I saw it. That we didn't even have Tavon Holloway. That's your best corner. We didn't even have him. He was out last night. There was no injury report, so we didn't have, nobody knew. But being there live, like I wasn't on Twitter. You know, obviously if you're on Twitter, you might have known it. But like for me, so I'm watching this and I'm thrilled with our defense. Now imagine me going, well, we've got our best defensive back.
1: Our best DB.
0: Yeah, like our best cover corner, at least. You know, I'm going, we don't even got him out there. And there were just, and they were just laying hits. I mean, think about this. We'll probably get to add, I mean, it's not official yet, but we'll probably get to add Caleb Perry back to the, I mean.
1: Who had the black? Who had

0: the black leggings on, Steve.
1: Okay, was it number 39? Cam White.
0: No.
1: Oh, okay.
0: It wasn't white.
1: Look, Nick, get ready. Oh, get ready, man. You want to mixtape this? Because Cam White was laying the wood last night.
0: He was bringing it.
1: Dude.
0: That's the Tennessee transfer, right?
1: No, I don't know.
0: No, he was here last year. I'm sorry.
1: Yeah, like I think
0: whoever whoever closed on Trinidad Chambliss and forced him to throw that ball away, the guy on our team with the black, I couldn't see his number. You know what I'm saying? He dreads, but not long dreads, but dreads. Like I said, I'm gonna have to go back.
1: Cam White is a sophomore. I'm not saying it's the same guy you're talking about, but he was awesome last night. He's a sophomore linebacker.
0: And he was turned up.
1: Yes.
0: And he was turned up.
1: Yes. From Tampa, Florida. Sophomore linebacker.
0: He was turned up.
1: Yeah.
0: Yeah, like I said, Steve, let's take a last quick
1: break. He's the number 26 linebacker in the nation. He's on my team.
0: He
1: picked Louisville over Baylor, Colorado, Tennessee, South Carolina, UCF, Michigan, Oregon, Oklahoma, Indiana, Miami, dude. SMU, and I'm like, who is this dude?
0: And you don't know his name.
1: He was killing people out there. Oh, by the way, Betty Johnson Chad said that was TJ Capers.
0: Okay, that's what I kind of thought that, but I wasn't sure. Yes, of course it was TJ Capers,
1: yeah.
0: Steve.
1: Yeah.
0: Yes.
1: Yeah, former five-star.
0: A quick commercial break, commercial break, 93.9 The Ville.
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0: 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Good people, 502. Steve.
1: Well, that just died.
0: You know, sometimes. You
1: remember back when Citadel was a sponsor of the show?
0: A sponsor?
1: Yeah.
0: Steve,
1: that was crazy.
0: I almost gave out my phone number.
1: Yeah, sure. Why not?
0: I forgot their phone number and just replaced it mine. But again, they know I love them. They love being a sponsor of the show. So you want to give any shout out, Steve?
1: Yes. I was going to say really quick, we do have CeCe and Tino on the line. Nick said let's get them in really quick, and we'll close the show with those two. Who we got first, Nick? Tino, welcome in. What's going on?
2: What's up, fellas?
1: How we doing?
2: Just kind of reiterating what everybody been saying. Like, the rough and the kicker, that's what killed us, really. Like, you know what I mean? Like, Marcus, like you were saying, like, it snaps over the kicker's head. That's going to happen in the first game. You know what I mean? Like you said, it needs to happen. But that roughing the kicker, that killed us right there. Because we would have had to buy it to 50. Like, if we don't do that. But at the same time, like both of y'all were saying, we got to play to the echo and the whistle, especially against the SEC team. Like, you know what I'm saying? When it's rough and tough and hard hitting going on, you got to play to the echo and the whistle, man, and stay aggressive. Steve, talking to you last night a little bit, is like, I'd much rather have to calm somebody down than to fire them up.
1: Yeah,
2: like,
1: definitely.
2: You know what I'm saying? I don't want to take away, like, no aggression from nobody.
1: Yeah.
2: Like, you know what I'm saying? We'll live and die with them penalties like that, them aggressive penalties. We'll live and die by them, man. But Keenholz, I was ready to bench him. In the first half, but he came through in the second half. And I'm glad, man. I'm glad that it was just jitters, because I was getting worried. Like, you know what I mean? I'm glad it was just the jitters and like, because you think about, you know, everybody

0: says, well, he, you know, he should have started anyway. Like, or a lot of people saying he should have started for Ohio State and this and that. But it was a reason why he didn't. Like, you know what I'm saying? So, you know, I was kind of like, man, damn, maybe he ain't the guy we thought he was. But he grew up. He grew up last night in a big game, in a big way. Drove us down the field, scored two touchdowns. And, you know, when we needed him, when we went down 14 and everybody was leaving the game, you know, went down, scored two touchdowns, you know, orchestrated the drive, made some big plays, and that was a great job. But I think we're in good shape, fellas. I think we're in really good shape. And like you said earlier, Marcus, I mean, it was the number 9 team in the country. Like, you know what I mean?
1: Right.
0: I just think, you know, it's just at the end of the day, Chambliss was a little bit better than Kinghost was.
1: Because
0: Kinghost, he missed that wide open in the first half. He missed that wide open throw to Richardson. You know, in the first half. And that, you know what I'm saying, that would have set the tone for us right there, I believe. I think, you know, it would have set the tone for us. And Chambliss hit all his long throws. And that was a little bit of a difference, too. He hit his big plays, and Kinghost missed one. And I'll take that. All right.
1: Yep.
0: Hey,
1: yep.
0: Fellas, I appreciate y'all for letting me go, fellas.
1: I appreciate the call. CC, we can get you in, but it'd have to be kind of quick.
2: Got to be quick.
1: Yeah.
3: Oh, sure. There, if you guys go back and look at the replay, there was a slight push in the back of Ole Miss defender into the guy that actually was called for roughing the kicker. But there's only one angle where you can really see that. Still, you know, he's got to do better. But I also paid attention to every time we got within a touchdown. This is my Marcus Money Maven mindset now. That's when the funny stuff seemed like it happened. We're 6.5-point dogs. We lose by 3. But every time that we got within a touchdown, funny stuff came up. That's all I got.
1: Hey, appreciate it.
2: Appreciate the call. Yeah, tomorrow we'll check out the money line, maybe tomorrow.
1: Yeah. Hey, listen.
2: Quick shout out.
1: You know what? You guys, check out my friends over at the Grout Medical Louisville, and listen, I will, Jeremy Wheatley, I'm sure he was down in Nashville partying, so, look, he ain't trying to work today anyway, so I'll, look, it's all good. We'll get him. It's a loaded show today, and we'll be back at it tomorrow, man.
2: I'm still proud of my team.
1: I'm not very proud of my team. I'm proud of my team.
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13: Again, the 1-2. Swung on, hit high in the air, left field. Going back now, De La Cruz at the wall. That is long gone! And he silences the masses in Philly. The game is tied for a piece of the eighth. Ronald Acuna strikes here in Philadelphia.
11: Shout out 680 The Fan, making a couple of Braves fans here in studio pretty happy, reliving Ronald Acuna Jr.'s heroics in taking down the Philadelphia Phillies in Philly. It's the Golics on ESPN Radio and the ESPN app, Sirius XM, Channel 80. 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He is Harry Lyles Jr. I am Randy Scott. You come by your Braves fandom. You've spent far more time in the ATL than I did. Mm-hmm. I was just down there for about 2 years as a Navy and airline stop for my dad. Buster Olney, our ESPN baseball insider, he knows about my Braves fandom. I think he knows about yours as well. He also hosts the Baseball Tonight podcast. And his son, Buster's son, is a Braves fan.
14: Yes.
11: So before we get to the Shohei news of the day, Buster, we got to ask you about the Braves. To us, to Harry and I, probably the biggest win of the season last night, because it helps to put a little distance, right, for the Braves past the Phillies. It's now a five-game lead. What are you hearing around baseball about what Atlanta has done in this particular series that ends today in Philadelphia?
15: Yeah, I can tell you this, that that's the sentiment within the Braves organization, too, that it was the win of the year, not only because, you know, it was the difference between being three games up on the Phillies and five games up with, what, four games to go between the two teams, but also the slam dunk nature of the moment,
11: yes,
15: right,
11: yeah.
15: Where you have Alex McFarland of the Phillies out there the day after, you know, Zach Wheeler of the Phillies, you know, respected veteran, takes shots at Acuna for his home run trot. It seemed like he's sort of a sideswipe in complimenting his own guy. And so when Acuna's at the plate yesterday, it felt like that the Phillies were trying to absolutely, with mano a mano, here you go, we're going to embarrass you. We're going to do nothing but throw high fastballs, and we're going to strike you out. We're going to overpower you. And even, you know, Adam Ottavino and others on the broadcast yesterday were like, well, you might want to mix in a sweeper at some point. But no, Alex McFarland just kept throwing fastball after fastball after fastball, top of the zone. And Acuna, you know, kept fouling him off, fouling him off, fouling him off. And so then to get one at 100.5 miles per hour, no doubter, 440 feet or whatever it was, to tie the game in that moment, that was a slam dunk for the Braves on the Phillies. When it did feel like that the Phillies were trying to make a point to Ronald Acuna Jr. And again, I know how that's how it felt within the Braves organization. And man, it was a huge win for them to score the tie-breaking run and to wrap it up. And yeah, Randy, it's funny, but you know, whenever I think of whenever I see the Braves do well, the first person I think of is my son Jake. And then you come to mind. I'm like, you were, you know, jumping around your living room yesterday when Acuna took that swing.
14: Buster, I can't speak for Randy, but I know I have not been that happy watching the Braves since the great Soler nuke of 2021. And the curtain call that Ronald did at the end of that, too, just, oh, my gosh, icing on the cake. Randy mentioned Shohei Ohtani. He's obviously been dealing with ongoing left knee and right bicep soreness. It's been bothering him since before the All-Star break. How much concern is there? I know he's going to try to get back on the field here soon, but how much concern is there just for his longevity as the Dodgers go for a three-peat here?
15: Yeah, and it's a great question. There are two separate questions in the moment. You know, what's the best way to handle him the rest of the year? It does feel like the possibility of Ohtani pitching is just about off the board. They haven't officially said that, mm-hmm. but based on the comments from Dave Roberts the last 2 days, it feels like we're close to that. Because the focus is getting him right offensively. offensively for the postseason. And he is expected, Dave Roberts said after the game yesterday, to be in the lineup today. And that's a good step forward because he looked terrible. And now to go to 30,000 feet to your question about, you know, him and his viability physically as he moves forward, it's a real issue. When you have a left knee issue for a right-handed pitcher, because that is the land knee, it's something that we're going to be monitoring during the course of the offseason going into next year, because that's something that just doesn't go away, right?
14: Yep.
15: And I'm not a doctor. I don't know exactly what he has, but let's, for argument's sake, let's say he has what a lot of other pitchers develop during the course of their career, either a hip issue or an arthritic condition in his left knee. If that's the case, then there are going to be choices that are going to have to be made, because he probably can't withstand, you know, 150, 160 inning type season as a pitcher while trying to hit. At some point, do the Dodgers and Ohtani sit down and have a conversation, and they determine, you know what, it might be better for him to just be a full-time DH, or maybe even become a position player as Babe Ruth did in the latter half of his career.
11: He's Buster Olney. He is our Baseball Tonight podcast host, our ESPN Baseball Insider. Reminder, we have Braves-Phillies today on ESPN Radio. Coverage begins at 12:30 Eastern Time, right after this show. Talk about Shohei Ohtani, another guy who's always, when he's healthy in the MVP conversation, is Aaron Judge. He's recovering from a stress fracture in the first rib on his right side. What are you hearing about Judge's possible return?
15: Well, Aaron Boone told me he thought that it was likely to happen sometime in the upcoming homestand, which starts tomorrow. Today is going to take some live batting practice, and then they'll determine when he can be back in lineup. But if he's in there tomorrow night, I don't think that would shock anybody at this point. He's been slowly ramping up his efforts, and let's face it, the sooner he gets back into the box against major league pitching, the better. Because at this point, you've got 20 or so games. At the moment, it's be about 75 to 80, 90 plate appearances to get ready for the postseason. And he doesn't have a simple swing. Like, you could give Yordan Alvarez 6 months off, wake him up, and then hand him a bat, and he could get back in the box and hit a line drive. Judge is not that way. Like, he needs plate appearances to get back into the swing of things. Is that going to be 40 plate appearances that he needs to get that back? A full spring training, 60 plate appearances, 80. Well, I don't know. And the Yankees have no idea either. But the sooner you get him back in the lineup, the sooner that he probably, has the best chance to get his swing in order and ready for the postseason.
14: Buster, I kind of want to stay, I mean, I guess not even necessarily just in the A's, but in the American League, because I think of the Red Sox. They obviously, I did not think they would be in this position at the beginning of the year, given how poor they were playing.
15: No.
14: I mean, they were one of the teams that we pointed to. It's like, hey, look how bad the American League is. Saw the one of the great win streaks we've seen in baseball history. They have had hot and cold stretches since then. We know the Yankees need to get healthy. The Rays have been a steady atop the AL East. Who do you like in the American League?
15: And let's face it, the leagues are so different this year. The National League is so much better. Last weekend I did my power rankings, my first five teams were National League teams in the power rankings. And it's part of the reason why the American League playoffs will be so intriguing this year is that parity. I think the Yankees, if Judge comes back and he's right, I think their ceiling is higher than any other American League team. If he's not right, I mean, it is wide open. It's going to be so much fun when the playoffs, because all of these teams can legitimately dream of the idea of being, at the top of the American League Championship Series dogpile. The Red Sox, I know I left them for dead when they were 14 games under 500 the morning of June 25th. I thought, no chance. They've come back. They're probably going to, get more help in addition to, Roman Anthony coming back, Trevor Story coming back. You've got Garrett Crochet, trying to work his way back. And Tampa Bay, with the depth of their starting pitching, they would be really interesting. In a postseason, if they can compel opponents to pitch to Junior Caminero at all. I mean, even the other team, the White Sox, who at the moment, the White Sox would be the number two seed in the American League. Think about that. The White Sox would be. The Astros could be in it. And how about the Toronto Blue Jays, who have crawled back into this race now? They just coming off the postseason experience of last year. Those guys –

0: at this point, you know, anything they do is house money, and they've got Dylan Cease at the front end of their rotation. Maybe Vladimir Guerrero Jr., you know, reignites once he gets to the postseason. But I think the Yankees at their best are the best American League team.
1: Buster Olney, our ESPN Baseball Insider, I got to ask you about that weird moment in the Rockies-Cardinals series over the weekend. So I think I know which way you're leaning on it. Umpire Doug Eddings speaking to a young Cardinals pitcher who is making his big league debut, Hansel Rincon, and made him straighten out his cap and kind of big leagued him and said, you know, you can't do that on my field or you won't do that on my field. And that led to Oliver Marmol stuck up for his pitcher and said, hey, talk to me, don't talk to him. Marmol gets tossed, and then the next day both teams tilt their hats to the side in a show of solidarity. I do want to say that Eddings appeared to talk to Rincon the next day and shake his hand on the field. I'm not sure what all was said between the two, but what was the reaction around baseball to that moment and that sort of bonding between two clubhouses?
0: Yeah, and Rincon said afterward, as you know, that you know he sensed Eddings was apologizing. It's the English is his second language, but he accepted the apology and he seemed to be moving on. But I think the way you described it, that's just part of it. What happened also was that after the game, when Derek Gould is a very respected beat writer, you know, one of the best beat writers in the country, went in and talked to Doug Eddings after the game. And Doug Eddings' explanation was, yeah, Hunter Goodman, the catcher for the Rockies, asked, you know, pointed out that the hat was askew and asked for an adjustment. And then, of course, the you know, yesterday reporters went to Hunter Goodman. And Hunter Goodman's like, I didn't say that. That wasn't me. Like, don't put that on me. And to this point, I haven't seen Doug Eddings address that publicly. Look, he mishandled this thing from the beginning of it to the end of it. Yes, he has latitude to deal with distraction. But good Lord, from Fernando Rodney to CC Sabathia, you know, how many pitchers have we seen with tilted caps?
1: Sonny Gray.
0: And I tweeted out yesterday, you know, umpires don't want to get into this whole thing of being fashion police when you're talking about, you know, socks and pant leg lengths and shoes and the whole thing. Stay out of that. And so it was wrong for him to get involved in it. It was wrong for him to implicate Hunter Goodman in the whole thing. And I hope he addresses that part of it as well and to come out and say, you know what, that's not true. What I said wasn't true. Hunter Goodman did not ask me to make that adjustment. And it was really cool to see all the players, not only in that game but in other games, sort of bonding in the moment, tilting their caps sideways because they didn't like what Eddings did.
2: Yes, which is why nobody can see this. I am wearing a hat. I am tilting my cap to the side, which also leads us to the question. I don't know if you are a hat guy, but if you are, what is your hat wearing preference? Are you forwards, backwards, sideways, tilted? What do we got here?
0: So sometimes backwards.
2: Okay.
0: You know, if I'm working on the lawn or something like that, mostly forward. I think my best hat thing, actually my kids totally disagree with this. They're embarrassed by it. But on the first snow of every year, I have a Vikings hat, which is actually, you know, those the Helga pigtails with the horns? Yeah. For the first time I use a snowblower every year, it's my tradition to go out and do it in that.
2: Yes.
1: That's amazing, Derek. I bet they're like, Dad, come on. Oh,
3: again?
1: Not the Viking helmet, Dad. All right, Buster Olney, our ESPN Baseball Insider and Viking Enthusiast and Baseball Tonight podcast host. Thank you for the time. Thanks, Buster.
2: Skull.
0: Thanks, guys.
1: Skull. All right, it's the Golics on ESPN Radio and the ESPN app. He is Harry Lyles Jr. I am Randy Scott. We've spent all this time talked about Ole Miss. We have talked about Michigan. What about the team that won by 41 points on Saturday night in Death Valley South? Established themselves as the Tigers of note in college football, as the Death Valley of note, as LSU just rolled Clemson 51-10. Offensively, it was an absolute bloodbath. I mean, they outgained Clemson 644-145. They almost put up 500 more total yards of offense.
2: Yeah.
1: Sam Levitt looked great. Sam Levitt looked healthy.
2: Yes.
1: Which you remember him at Arizona State. You know, it was a problem, but you just couldn't get that foot right. He appears, at least through one game, to be, you know, back to his old self. And after all the distractions leading up to this thing, where a lot of them self-incurred, that Lane Kiffin brought on himself and brought on the program by entertaining the thought of, you know, not only suiting up, but actually playing a couple of players that, you know, had signed NFL contracts and participated in training camp. those guys didn't end up playing, and they didn't end up needing him.
2: No. Which also, I mean, it's funny for all the mess that has gone on, at least for Daquan Wright, like, they have Tredez Green, man. Like, Daquan was going to be a backup because that guy is one of the most physically imposing players in all of college football. But if you're LSU, this could not have gone better. I mean, even on a shoot, we could go start to the morning where the weather was bad enough, the college game, they had to go inside. Obviously, came back out, show was great, things went awesome. You have the two-hour weather delay for the game itself. Clemson comes out. They intercept the second play of the game.
1: Mm-hmm.
2: And it's like, uh-oh, is something weird going to happen here? Right. LSU gets the end zone. They play independent by Lil Boozy, and then they steamrolled that you-know-what. And if you're an LSU fan, you mentioned Sam Leavitt looking healthy. I cannot emphasize to you how big that is for them. Like, I covered Sam Leavitt when he was at Arizona State, and in talking to him, like, physically, he is a quarterback, and you can't say this about a lot of guys that are not afraid of contact, but will also deliver contact and punishment back to defenders.
1: Okay.
2: Like, this is a guy that plays without fear, and his mentality really matches that. And he has had to do, from what he told me a couple years ago, sort of some self-evaluation reflection on, like, hey, like, I had to learn how to talk to guys, basically, because he had to watch his intensity. He had to learn how to talk to guys. So, like, hey, don't be shouting across the field if a guy, like, ran a wrong route or cut into or things like that.
1: Mm-hmm.
2: And so, like, he's also very self-aware. I don't know if you saw the graphic on, like, his intense,
1: routine. At it right now, the readiness routine.
2: Like, dude, this dude, for all of the distractions that have gone on leading up to Saturday – and all of the distractions that will come in the next couple of weeks before this Ole Miss game, and then thereafter, this is the guy you want as your quarterback.
1: 9.5 to 10 hours of sleep, blue light glasses 1 hour before bed.
2: I should do that.
1: Phone down at 8 p.m. I don't know what an FRC routine is.
2: No.
1: Focus, readiness, cholesterol. I have no idea.
2: Calm.
1: EQ flux, electric wave, full body flush. Systemic energy or relaxation bands.
2: Okay.
1: Organic food. He has a chef. No microplastic. Glass only. I'm looking at the plastic bottle I have right now.
2: Metal here.
1: Concentrated seawater. Magnesium. I think it's a capsule. And genetic testing and blood work to optimize cortisol and stress levels.
2: Concentrated seawater, brother. In down there in Atlanta, we just take a little cup of water and dip that in the Chattahoochee.
3: FRC. A functional range conditioning routine uses active joint movements and controlled rotations, targeted isometrics to improve your overall mobility and joint health. So it's like calisthenics.
1: That sounds great.
3: This guy.
1: This is real. This is a college student.
3: Is a little too intense for me.
1: I can see. So when you're
3: you could take one or two of these off the list.
1: Had to learn how to talk to guys. Like, you're not going to talk to somebody else on your team about your routine. You know, it's like, hey, what'd you get into last night? Oh, man, you know, I was playing Madden, went over to walk-ons, got some food, came back. What were you doing? He goes, well, I was doing my FRC routine.
2: Yeah.
1: Right? It's like, okay, all right. And then, well, obviously I followed that with an EQ flux.
2: Yeah.
1: And he goes, no, for sure. Yeah, EQ flux, who's that? Think it's like
2: exactly.
1: Music or something. Okay, so between the lines of, well, you cannot argue with the production, 113 yards on the ground, two rushing touchdowns for Leavitt, 230 yards, and a touchdown passing. This was a horrible rushing team last year.
2: Yeah.
1: They were terrible. They were worse than Alabama, and Alabama was historically bad. So to come out as a team yesterday and outgain Clemson 309-40 on the ground, they had 38 first downs. Clemson had 8. Are we making too much of the LSU offense and not giving the defense enough credit? They made Clemson look like an FCS team.
2: Yeah, I mean, and they've really improved that unit over the last few years because, like, that, I mean, that was an issue for them under Brian Kelly at the beginning.
1: Mm-hmm.
2: Was just like, hey, man, like, bro, this is LSU. Like, we play defense here, you know?
1: Yeah, we do this.
2: And they really have gotten that on the right track. And even the thing that is really important for them, too, not just because, I mean, this is important for everybody, but Lane is known as the transfer portal king, and defensively, even last year before having Lane, you look at a guy like Mansoor Delane, who played a couple of years at Virginia Tech.
1: Mm-hmm.
2: They got the most out of him, turned him into a top. I think he was picked 7th overall by the Chiefs. They added a guy, Ty Benefield, who played at Boise State the last couple of years, did a Boise game last year. They're like, hey, like, this guy is going to be an NFL player. We're hoping we can keep him on the roster. Obviously, he's playing for LSU this year. You saw the impact that he immediately had. Like, to me, that's another guy that's going to take a leap in that manner. So if you're LSU, man, I mean, again, it's one game.

0: It's against a Clemson team that has felt like it's been on like a, I wouldn't say steep, but steady decline over the last few years. Mm-hmm. Like, I think there's a grain of salt there, but like, if you are who you want to, or if you are who you're building to be and who you think that you are, that's the type of performance that you put on in that game.
1: Lane Kiffin, for his part, seemed aware after the game of what he had put his program through over the last, I want to say month.
0: Yes.
1: Okay, he goes, if we would have won close or ugly, the whole story would have been I screwed the whole team up. He's mentioning, he's referencing by trying to sign the recent, you know, NFL players. Kiffin said, quote, I have been criticized heavily the last 2 weeks, and I get it. But my job is not to please you and what you are going to write. My job is what I believe is right, and I believe we were fighting for what is right for those kids, close quote. Now, that Lane Kiffin can exist, and so can this Lane Kiffin at halftime with Holly Rowe, where he's going off the field. He's got a 3-touchdown lead, and Holly Rowe is basically like, hey, great job in the first half. And Kiffin wraps up the back and forth at halftime on national television live. He wraps it up like this.
2: Whatever, 38-0.
3: Thank you, coach.
2: Yeah.
3: Good map.
2: Everything to say, not say, imagine if we had pro players.
1: So what he said was, it took everything for me to say, imagine if we had pro players. And Harry, you've done so many of those interviews.
0: Yeah.
1: Do you ever feel a responsibility to remind them, like, hey, this mic is hot?
0: No.
1: It's kind of understood, isn't
0: it? And also, it's hard to miss when, and you can't see this because we're not on TV today, but if I am pointing the microphone in your face, you know what this thing does.
1: It's a directional mic.
0: It's just not the ESPN logo, you know, with the thing on the top.
1: Yeah.
0: Like, it's a microphone.
1: That's it.
0: So, like, you know.
1: Yeah.
0: And
1: imagine if we had pro players.
0: Like, and I'll give Lane this, like, you got to pick sort of a lane, though. Like, you can't sit there and say that at halftime, do everything that we've done to try to get these guys back on the field. And I'm not even saying, like, I'm not trying to make a declaration as to whether that's right or wrong. But you can't, like, sit there and fight for something, not understand why people have a gripe with it, and then act like the narrative or storylines are being created. What is happening and has been happening at LSU, yeah, trying to get these guys to play is unprecedented. Whether you like it or not, that is a story. And then you did not help yourself by making that comment at halftime. Like, people are going to ask you about it.
1: They are, and so did Heather Dinich. So this is Heather Dinich with Lane Kiffin. This is at the LSU postgame press conference where Heather talks about some of the buildup to the week, to the game, and the residual effects. Here it is.
4: Just follow up on that. What do you think is right moving forward? Is it still worth pushing for it?
5: I knew you'd have something like that ready. Appreciate it. I'm not getting into it. This night was awesome for our fans, and that shouldn't be the storyline.
1: I knew you'd have something.
0: I knew you'd be prepared to do your job.
1: Yeah,
6: I knew you'd ask about the biggest college football story of the week, you crazy reporter.
1: Thanks for that, Heather.
0: Which, like, hey, if he doesn't want to answer it, like, that's also fine. That's also fine, but, like, I could absolutely do without this idea that Heather Dinich or anybody else, by following up, like you said, on the biggest story in college football is somehow, like, again, you know, we like hear people like to use the term witch hunt. That,
1: yeah,
0: they're just out to get them. That's not what's happening, man.
1: No, it's doing the job. And if Heather doesn't ask that question, I don't know what point of the postgame press conference that was, but if Heather doesn't do it, someone else has to.
0: Yes.
1: Or else everyone is in sort of dereliction of duty at that point, because you have to say, hey, you could phrase it in a complimentary way. It's like, you guys just won by 41 points and you didn't need these NFL players. So does that mean you don't need them moving forward? Like, it's a logical question.
0: Yeah.
1: And as you said, like, perhaps the most noteworthy of the returning NFL players, Daquan Wright, would be a backup anyway.
0: Yep.
1: So I don't know, man, but I do think LSU is one of is just part of a perfect SEC slate, 16-0 out of the gate to start the college football season. We got Braves and Phillies coming up. Harry Louse Jr., I'm Randy Scott. This has been the Golics. Up next, it's Major League Baseball on ESPN Radio.
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7: Jackson Dart's my guy at quarterback. I want him as often as I can get him. 8 top 10 fantasy weeks last season in just 12 games. Webb's fifth most among quarterbacks last season. Again, he did not have near the supporting cast that he's set up with right now, including Malik Nabers. Isaiah Likely has been his most targeted player this offseason by far. They have the fifth easiest projected schedule for quarterbacks this season. So much to love about Jackson Dart. He's my guy.
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0: As we prepare to head into Labor Day weekend, which commemorates the start of the National Football League season. That never really goes away, but the games are about to begin next Wednesday night, next Thursday. 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
1: Chef D, thank you for the warm welcome. I am so thrilled to be doing this with you, so honored to be filling in for Ty today, and especially with the timing of this all. We're a week away from the kickoff of the NFL season. You're the man with all the intel, so I can't wait to get into this week's six-pack with you.
0: And this is always, to me, Michelle, the last gasp weekend where the NFL, with the exception of the San Francisco 49ers and the Los Angeles Rams, which we'll get to, always takes a little break. It's a little pause for everybody to get like a little unofficial bye weekend. Nobody calls it a bye weekend, but I'm telling you, it's a little bye weekend for everybody, especially coming off the crazy busy weekend we had last weekend where there were 32 teams cutting 37 players each. That's 1,184 roster moves minimum. There were trades. There was movement. There were all sorts of things going on. This is the weekend for everybody to catch their breath one more time before the real madness of the games begins.
1: Well, does that mean, Adam, that your phone's quiet this week? Because I just imagine it going off at all times.
0: I would say this to you. Look, there are times in the year when it's always going to be busier than others. Last weekend was insane. It really never stopped. Oh, my God. I felt bad for my family. I felt bad. Like, I was in my house all weekend, and I was in my office on a Saturday and Sunday in summer on what was a beautiful weather weekend, and I never really left. This weekend, I think it's going to be quiet. Like, there'll be a couple of things, and I'm hoping, for everybody's sake, that nothing happens, that there are no trades, no moves, no arrests, no nothing, no trouble. Like, we have a nice, peaceful weekend. We celebrate Labor Day by not laboring, and then we get ready to go at it Tuesday, full throttle.
1: Well, Adam, while people are relaxing over Labor Day weekend, they're going to be listening to this podcast to get geared up for week one to kick off next week. So let's get to this week's six-pack. Topic number one, you mentioned the 49ers and the LA Rams. They leave for Australia today, the 49ers do, because it's 1 week until kickoff. What do you think about that? The 49ers plan for them to leave today in advance of the game next week.
0: First, I can't believe we're taping this Wednesday, September 2nd, and the first NFL road trip of the regular season is taking place today. San Francisco will leave later tonight. They don't arrive in Australia until Friday morning. Can you imagine that, leaving Wednesday and getting to another place on Friday? Meanwhile, the Los Angeles Rams are not leaving until Wednesday, September 9th. So they're leaving a full week after the 49ers. Both teams have done a lot of research into this. Both teams have talked to scientists, have looked at the data, have talked to their players, have gone through as many exercises as you can and come out in entirely different spots. And I think they have because, I mean, this is the information that the 49ers have, but the Rams, they went to London last year, and they arrived the day before the game from L.A., and they won the game against Jacksonville by about 40 points. So their experience is, we don't have to get in early. We don't have to reset our body clocks. We don't have to reacclimate and readjust. We just go in, take care of our business, and then come back. And it's interesting, because when you go to Europe, Jordan Rodgers was saying on Get Up this morning that when he went to Ireland last week to call the North Carolina win, that when he got there, his body was a mess for 2 days. Like, he was all screwed up. But it's like a 6-hour flight, 7-hour flight, whatever it may be. And he felt out of whack for 2 days. When you're flying to Australia, that flight doubles and then some. It's like an It's like an 18-hour flight, 20-hour flight. It's a 14-hour time difference from the East Coast. And so you can literally go to bed on the plane and sleep the entire time. I went to Australia with the Denver Broncos in the late 1990s. And I do remember that going there did not seem to be a big adjustment. But coming back, that took me as long as anywhere I've ever been to recover, and I was much younger back then. And so I think that's going to be the real adjustment for these teams, and I wonder how it'll impact both of them, especially the 49ers, because they're going to be there for a longer time. In week two, the 49ers play the Miami Dolphins. Let's see if they come out and are flat in that game. But I think they'll be able to, they'll be adjusted. And the question is whether the Rams will be adjusted, but the Rams have bet that they will, but it's just two entirely different approaches that the teams are taking. And oh, by the way, the 49ers, for all their injury questions, I was told on Tuesday night that all the players were supposed to be making this trip. So they all should be there and they all should be gearing up to play next Thursday night in the States, next Friday morning in Australia, as we get ready for a little 49ers-Rams action.
1: I can't wait to see how each of these teams are affected, Adam, because as you mentioned, you've done it. You've been to Australia. I haven't been to Australia, but I took a flight from Hong Kong or from New York City to Hong Kong. I did Hong Kong and Thailand, and I had the perfect sleep strategy. I took my sleeping pill when I needed to. I slept the entire time. We arrived early in the morning, and it still took me over 3 days to get acclimated. I felt like I was underwater the entire time. So I think the 49ers having more time, more runway to get acclimated is interesting. Now the Rams, fresh off the plane, we're getting ready to play. Let's see if that works out for them. But let's jump to topic number two, Adam. Speaking of the Los Angeles Rams, Aaron Donald, the biggest move of the offseason that we've been tracking so much, especially here on your podcast, it finally happened.
0: Yeah.
1: The three-time Defensive Player of the Year, future Hall of Famer Aaron Donald, has returned to the Rams. Take us through how this went down and what stands out to you.
0: Well, what's interesting is I think we all thought we'd get to this spot. This is not a surprise to anybody that we're here. Aaron Donald is back. He and Myles Garrett now form the 2026 version of the terrible twosome for the franchise that once had the fearsome foursome. So that's where we're kind of at today. But let me just say that last weekend, everybody knew that we had to get to a spot where there was going to be an answer from Aaron Donald. The final roster moves are being made. The rosters are being pared down to 53 players on Sunday. Aaron Donald was going to give an answer. And in speaking to various people on Saturday over the weekend when I was stuck in my office on a beautiful weather weekend working away, I was told that Aaron Donald wanted to sleep on the decision. Now, listen, Michelle, if you're going to sleep on a big decision, you may have an idea of what you're going to do, but that also means that you're not 100% convicted on what you're going to do, correct?
1: That
0: sure,
1: you want
0: to make sure you're doing the right thing, right? That you could change your mind. Well, the Rams, I think they thought he would come back, but I'm telling you right now that they spent the day Saturday going over contract and like, this is our final offer. We're not adding anything. We're not changing. This is it. And Aaron Donald wanted to sleep on it. And that may have just been a negotiating strategy by Aaron Donald's agent, Todd France, to try to get more guaranteed money or more incentives or more whatever. But the Rams were of the mind that Aaron Donald needed to take that night to think about it and sleep on it before he

0: done, and I spoke to some of them. Like, yeah, I don't know. I said, well, I think he is coming back. And like, he just left here. Like, left. Say goodbye. Where's he going? We're practicing this afternoon. We're starting practice for the 49ers. Like, he left. So I think you're wrong. Okay, well, we'll see. Well, at 4 Eastern, 1 Pacific on Sunday, Aaron Donald took to Instagram to announce that he was, in fact, coming back. And obviously, I don't think this move ever happens. This all got started the day that the Rams traded for Myles Garrett, in my mind.
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0: Well, let's move on to topic number three. Another storyline, Adam, we've been paying attention to. Josh Jacobs, Packers running back. He was placed on the commissioner's exempt list on Sunday. This is 3 days after he was formally charged with two misdemeanors that stem from an alleged incident with a woman in May. We're going to let all the legal proceedings play out, Adam, but what can you tell us about how long Josh Jacobs will miss in terms of games for the Packers?
1: Well, Michelle, what happens here is when the NFL places somebody on the commissioner exempt list, what that is doing is that is pushing pause on that particular player's career. That is saying, essentially, we're not sure what happened here. We don't know when we're going to let him back on the field. We need to gather more information. And the information that's out there, I think, has been disturbing by many standards, by what's in the police report. If you look at it, the surveillance video from the garage confirmed that there were certain portions of the woman's account from the altercation that were accurate. She said to police that he grabbed her by the arm, he threw her down, and that's when she hit her head on the ground. And the video, apparently, according to the district attorney's office, showed her on the floor with Jacobs taking her phone and coming back about 40 seconds later after damaging it. Again, we'll let the police, the DA's office, his lawyers, the NFL figure out what's right and what's wrong. We do not know. What we do know is that, again, there is a video. It has been seen by others. It would be interesting to see if that video does surface, which in this day and age, you have to figure it will. The Green Bay Packers have stood behind Josh Jacobs, though they have not yet seen the video and whatever's on it. And they have said that they believe he'll be back this season. He's next scheduled to appear in court in Green Bay, November 17th. Now, I don't know how that plays out. Here we are in September. That's over 2 months from now. It's hard to imagine a scenario unless there's some sort of development where the woman drops charges, the charges are dropped, or something happens that he's playing before then. Right? Like, what scenario could that be? We're talking out loud here and trying to figure it out. You tell me, is there a scenario in your mind where all of a sudden the league, it's hard to imagine. Like, the league, and I've had people in Green Bay raise the question, okay, you know, why is he being placed on the commissioner exempt list when other players have not been? And mm-hmm. I think it goes back to Ray Rice, because when there's a video, and there is in this particular case apparently, and people have seen it, when there's a video, the league is all about making sure that it's protecting the shield and enforcing the law and making sure that the perception that they're handling it the right way is appropriate and accurate. And so if there's a video, the league is going to err to the side of caution, even if it means the Green Bay Packers won't have their running back for 2+ months. The league doesn't care about that. The league cares about its image, its perception, doing the right thing. So my guess is he's out for a short period of time, minimum. We don't know if this case will proceed, how it will proceed, what will come out of it. Again, today, and these things change regularly, I don't know how he's playing before that time, right? Like, what scenario would that be? I have a hard time with that. So we'll see. And then again, and if the video surfaces at some point in time, what happens then? We've never seen it. We don't know what's on it. But if it is what the DA says, then that raises a whole nother set of questions. So a lot to be answered. I think for now, when you're on the commissioner exempt list, as we talked about, the league has hit pause and it's going to stay on pause for a indefinite amount of time.
0: I can imagine that the NFL, the Packers, all the powers that be here want to make sure to respect the legal process. But as you said, Adam, based on past instances of domestic violence and the video with Ray Rice, that they want to make sure to treat this with the delicacy that it deserves.
1: And sensitivities, absolutely. And that's what the league is going to do.
0: Topic four, Adam, here on the Six Pack. There's always a bunch of trades made before all 32 teams have to cut their rosters down to 53. So what stood out to you about the trades that were made this time?
1: Well, our friend and colleague Phil Yates also pointed this out. I think it's something that's really interesting to keep in mind. But if you notice all the trades that were made over the weekend, many of them involved draft picks, not in 2027, but in 2028. And even if we go back to the draft in April, it was similar then, if I recall, that there were draft picks in 2028. And do you know what that means, Michelle?
2: No, tell me.
1: It means that teams want to hold on to their picks in 2027 because that is the draft that everybody has been waiting for with all the quarterbacks. Teams want to hoard picks in 2027, not discard them, even late-round picks. And here we have the New York Jets sitting with three coveted ones, one from the Dallas Cowboys for Quinnen Williams, one from the Colts for Sauce Gardner and their own. We have the Cleveland Browns sitting there with double ones in 2027. And this is the draft that everybody wants to make sure that they are as armed as possible with as many picks as possible with as much draft capital as possible. So if the time comes that they need a quarterback, and many of these teams do, we know the Jets and Browns will be in that market, they're going to be able to move around that draft board to try to get the quarterback they want in one of the most anticipated quarterback drafts in recent memory. Now, the draft that had Caleb Williams, Jaden Daniels, Drake May, Bo Nix, Michael Penix, J.J. McCarthy, that was one of those quarterback drafts. This is going to be another one of those drafts. I don't know whether it'll be better or worse. And then, of course, there's the famous quarterback draft class from 1983, where we had Jim Kelly, John Elway, Dan Marino, Tony Eason, Ken O'Brien, Todd Blackledge, some great quarterbacks in that draft class. This draft class is shaping up to be that kind of class. Talent all across the board. Now, we'll see how the college football season plays out, which quarterbacks will emerge and ascend, which will sink, because every year there's certain guys where their stock rises, others' stock fall. At this time last year, nobody's talking about Fernando Mendoza, and he goes on to become the number one overall pick. I do think Dante Moore heads into the season as the top quarterback prospect, but he easily could be dethroned and unseated, and we'll see how that plays out. But these teams have been waiting for the draft of 2027, and it's been reflected in the way they've handled their draft picks during cutdown weekend, during the last NFL draft, and it'll be interesting to watch that again as trade deadline day approaches, how many teams or how few teams there are that are willing to part ways with the coveted 2027 draft capital.
2: So much excitement heading into this college football season. All these quarterbacks that you were talking about, people are going to be monitoring. And some of those players that you mentioned, we thought were going to come out last year. But now, because of NIL and the money that they're making in college football, they're afforded the luxury to go back and make sure they're honing their craft.
1: That's a great point, too, because there are some quarterbacks we will be expecting to come out. Arch Manning could decide, you know what? It's not worth it. I'll make more right. Texas next year in 27. And so while we've been expecting him to be a part of this draft class, I don't think it would surprise anybody if he stayed at Texas and was part of the draft class of 2028 when we look into that draft. Great point on your part.
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2: The focus is not on them to repeat in the way it has been in years past, because we're all looking at the Rams now. They're the villains of the NFL. They are loaded with stars. Everyone.
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11: Ladies and gentlemen, our radio audience has returned here on the program. The only way, I guess, now that we have our full audience, I could introduce you is, ladies and gentlemen, Sam Marilla's live, Nixon 5.
22: Yes. I feel like I started Nixon 5, by the way.
11: Oh, you started Nixon 5?
22: I feel like I did, because during the Hawks series, when it was 1-1, you can look it up. There's footage of me behind C.J. McCollum giving his post-game interview after he beat us, and I'm behind him, and I go Nixon 5.
11: Wow.
22: And I gave a thumbs up. I was thinking about giving a middle finger, but I knew I was on camera.
11: Oh.
22: So I was like, if I give a finger, they're going to pull it off me. So I was like, let me troll Nixon 5. We lost the next game to the Hawks, too. We went down 2-1.
11: And then how many did...
22: Nixon 6.
11: Nixon 6.
22: Yeah.
11: Well, that'll be this year's tryout with the Philadelphia 76ers.
22: It was the most stressful, non-stressful run. Because every game, like that first game against the Cavs, it felt like so many of these games we came back from, it felt like, you ever watch like Shawshank the first time? Yeah. And you're like, this is miserable. And then the last like 3 minutes, you're like, all right, that was fun. That's
11: that
22: what
11: was,
22: every Knicks
11: game
22: was.
11: Game one against the Cavs?
22: Oh, my God. We were down like how much
11: oh,
22: were we
11: I
22: down?
11: Oh, I remember that.
22: Yeah.
23: Something.
22: Oh, that's, yeah.
11: I remember that.
22: Stav and Judd Apatow. That was right after we won. Yeah.
11: That Stavvy baby?
22: That Stavvy baby and
11: Judd Apatow.
22: Yeah, we had fun, man. That was pretty epic. You know what's fun about that? So that outfit that I'm wearing with Stavvy before the last pick and Stav's outfit is the exact same outfit we wore when we beat the Celtics in game 6 the previous year, because we were at that game together,
11: right?
22: And we're superstitious, so we didn't even coordinate that was just, we just showed up that way.
11: Listen, this run was just as magical as it gets, and you know, it's amazing that again that they started dominating, though. I know the Hawks series looked like every other series that the Knicks have been playing in the playoffs,
22: yeah,
11: to only serve to leave us all disappointed forever, pretty much forever. It had the hallmarks, C.J. McCollum starring as Trey Young or Halliburton or Reggie. Like, it's just, okay, here it goes again. And then a switch hit, only to have Cleveland, as you point out, in game one, come in and just rain points on them until they just watch the Knicks come back on them and then just... 120 points here, 130 points here, 140 points there. And it's just like, what the hell is going on?
22: It was crazy. And I didn't expect to really dislike Wembanyama, because I was like, he seems like kind of fun, you know? And then I was like, I really don't like him. Like, I started just spiraling. I was like doing research. I'm like, oh, his dad's 6'7", his mom is 6'3". It feels like they did this on purpose, you know? Like, it feels like eugenics. It feels like Hitler would have liked it. And, yeah,
11: that's a take.
22: That's my take.
11: Okay.
22: Hitler would have liked Wemby. Maybe not. He didn't like black people, so that's a reach, I guess.
11: Yeah, and French.
22: And the French. Okay. Yeah, he didn't like any. No, it's I took a reach.
11: Probably didn't like basketball either.
22: Probably not.
11: Throw it out there.
22: Yeah.
11: Certainly not New York. But Wemby pointing to his head.
22: Oh, you're the clear villain.
11: That's it right there. When he told, because like Mitchell Robinson, you know, committed the offensive foul, points like, I'm in your head. And then it devolved from there, only to have OG pop one in on him, you know.
22: OG, and if Brunson doesn't have that game 5, OG is the finals MVP. I mean, he was dominant, man. He was so good and fearless, dude, throwing down dunks. And I mean, that tip in was...
11: Were you there for that one?
22: I wasn't at that one.
11: All right, which ones did you go to?
22: I went to game one in San Antonio.
11: What was that like?
22: Epic. It was amazing. I flew down with my friend, one of my childhood friends, Chase. We fly down to Austin. You couldn't get a ticket into San Antonio. It was all booked. I get a text from Shane Gillis, a comedian, who's like, are you going to the game? I said, yeah, I just landed in Austin. He goes, come over. I'm going. So we had like a drunk bus with all these other comics.
11: No,
22: Matt McCusker, Tommy Pope, all these comedians.
11: Yeah.
22: And we were pounding drinks. We go there. We end up in a Knicks row, thankfully. I'm next to a bunch of Knicks fans.
11: Yeah.
22: We made friends. I didn't realize this till after the game, because I guess I was behind Chris Tucker. I was like, man, that guy looks like a fat Chris Tucker. He's a Spurs fan. He's a Texas guy.
11: Right.
22: And then...
11: Right.
22: And then, you know, Knicks are down. It's one of those things where I'm like, oh, man, are we going to lose? And I will say the San Antonio fans, there's like a few crazy ones, but for the most part, they were pretty cool. They're pretty friendly. They were like, And they were talking trash, but I was like, guys, you've won five in my lifetime. Like, just.
2: Well, including the last time the Knicks made the finals.
22: I know. They've taken five. And it's like, it's not like you're not going to win one with Wemby. You're going to win probably a few with this young core of Wemby and Dylan Harper and Castle. They're unbelievable players.
11: Harper's so good.
22: He's unbelievable.
11: I thought he was going to get the Knicks, that he was going to be the one to get him. That it wasn't going to be Wemby.
22: Castle's tough, too. He's physical.
11: And he also doesn't.
22: And Champagne?
11: Well, and the thing with Castle is he's a UConn guy, so you know he's not spooked by Madison Square Garden.
22: Champagne's a St. John's guy.
11: Right, I know that. So you know those kids know what it's like to play in Madison Square Garden, right? So, but they just didn't know how to finish.
22: They didn't know how to finish.
11: And the Knicks did. And the Knicks, you know, would pull one rabbit out of a hat after another. I know they lost to the Cavs in the analytics department, right?
22: We heard that a lot.
11: Right?
22: That was embarrassing.
11: And the Spurs said the same thing, essentially, in a way. But
22: that is the epitome Brunson, of loser though. Talk.
11: I love going down this road here because it's also previewing what we're going to be talking about for much of the season that's upcoming. That Brunson has flipped the script for all of us. Mm. And he has now entered New York lore forever by being the Michael Jordan of the equation. The Knicks were supposed to lose all of these games because somebody else was raising their level to a point in crunch time that the Knicks could not overcome. And now the Knicks have one of those guys.
22: Oh, totally.
11: Themselves and the numbers support it. His ability, his 45 points in the closer was the most in a closer since Jordan did it on the Jazz.
22: 45.
11: If I'm
4: not mistaken. Yeah, Giannis had a 50 Giannis. Piece. Yeah.
22: Not in a closer, did he?
11: Not in a closer.
4: Yeah, it was in. Yeah, he did.
11: Oh, he did?
22: Oh, really?
11: Well,
22: whatever. He's
11: good.
22: 7 feet.
11: But then, exactly. But put up the photograph. This one actually made me
22: beautiful.
11: Feel
22: yeah, same.
11: That Ewing feels that he's got a championship now.
22: Imagine if Ewing had a guy like Brunson on his team.
11: Well, he had Bernard King in his rookie season.
22: But Bernard was at the end of it. It was never
11: peak Bernard. But the fact that Brunson's like, all right, I'll hold the MVP trophy, but Pat, you take the Larry O'B.
22: Yeah.
11: His photograph. And the look on Brunson's face is just like, yeah, I did this. And I'm happy to share this with Patrick. Like, there's so many emotions when I see this.
22: A lot of emotions. The shot of Ewing in the Newsies cap, you know, when he's just kind of nodding like a proud dad is beautiful. And Brunson, the way Brunson carried himself this whole run, like, just there's that shot of him walking out looking like Batman, just so, you know, stoic, stone-faced.
11: Right.
22: And you see Wemby when they went to the finals. I know he's younger, but he's, like, crying. He's emotional. And I'm like, dude, you're 7'5". Like, this guy's 6 feet tall.
11: Right.
22: And he's carrying himself like, yeah, let's, business isn't over yet.
11: And he refused to be in a room with the trophy or have a photograph of it or even a rendering of it on a backdrop. Like whenever he was being interviewed by ESPN or ABC, it was like a dark backdrop. It didn't have like the trophy. He didn't want anything.
22: It's psycho stuff.
11: But
22: in a good way.
11: He's our psycho, right?
22: Oh, dude.
11: Like as opposed to somebody else's. Like you need that. Like this is going to be, it's. Now about this, let's go here. Their follow-up, all right? They're putting LeBron in the building, mm-hmm. and his first night is a Sixer. Mm-hmm. And everybody's going to be sitting here thinking, Knicks can be had, that this is just a one-off. Because it's been, when was the last time we had repeat champions? Was the Warriors.
4: Warriors. Yeah, it's been a while.
11: And so the Knicks are just going to be that other one. What if the Knicks go ahead and do it again?
22: It's
11: Why
22: possible.
11: Shouldn't they be able to, right? You know, that's...
22: I mean,
11: let's go.
22: Yeah, the Sixers are going to be tough, no question. I mean, losing Paul George is a good move for them. Gaining Jaylen Brown is a good move. Gaining LeBron, like you look at like the Warriors, you're like, how did you not trade for Jaylen Brown? Because then you get LeBron with Steph Curry. You know, I don't. The Warriors front office talk about letting down Steph Curry in these last few years. I think when that guy does that, what he's done in the Olympics, like you know, he's got a little left in the tank. So. The Sixers look tough for sure. Edgecombe's really good. Maxey is like incredible. But yeah, why can't the Knicks do it again? Why not? Who's the biggest competition? Can the Pistons figure it out? Who's
11: go ahead, Chris. I'm sure you want to chime in here, although you're the team that acquired Paul George for Jaylen Brown.
4: I still think Boston's going to be right there, too. Yeah.
22: Really?
4: Yeah.
22: Maybe. I mean, I don't even know, right? I mean, maybe just it's weird to have guys as good as Tatum and Brown, and it just doesn't work. I mean, they won one, but it's weird that it's like you can't just coexist.
11: Right.
22: I also, for the Celtics, I always kind of resented that they were like, it's Tatum's team. I'm like, why can't you just be like, we're co-pilots? I didn't get...
11: Mm-hmm.
22: To me, that was just weird. It's like you're just trying to create
11: the
22: stuff.
11: There was something going on.
4: It feels like there's something going on. Also, just cap purposes. You're paying two guys more than 50% of the salary. That's just not sustainable in the way the NBA is kind of set up right now.
11: Who'd you run into or meet in the Knicks playoff run that you'd never met before, you know, down there on the old Celebrity Row? Or...
22: I mean, I've met most of them before. I ran to Bernard King. I chatted with him for a while. I had a show on MSG for a brief minute, and I interviewed him, and he always remembered me from it, which is just so strange.
11: He's the best.
22: He's the nicest guy, and got to say what up to Walt a couple of times. He was just the legend. I mean, it was...
11: And now Brunson's in that category. There's just no doubt about it. I understand Walt Frazier is Walt Frazier, but Brunson doing it.
22: Yeah.
11: This town and putting a parade in the Canyon of Heroes with everybody else. End of story.
22: It was pretty epic, dude. I mean, it ruined my comedy for like 10 weeks. I was like bad at comedy for 10 weeks. I was just feeling good. And I'm so glad it's over because it's like, it's not even like I felt joy, but it was more like I felt relief.
11: Mm-hmm.
22: If you're a sports fan and you've never won, like I'm a Yankees fan, I'm a Giants fan, I'm a Rangers fan, but like Knicks were always up here to me.
11: Yeah.
22: And that was the one that always, like basketball is my favorite. So, you know, I was at the Ewing Finger Ole Miss game. I was carried out like 10 or 11 years old, whatever, crying by my dad,
11: mm-hmm.
22: you know? So you have those memories imprinted in you as a child where you're just like, this is sad. Like we're just not meant to win.
11: And it was on the same basket where Josh Hart's finger roll went off the back iron in that OG game when you thought, here we go, they're going to finally take the lead, and it didn't. It's just like, okay, not meant to be. Again, that's the PTSD of being a Nick for the lack of...
22: And also we love Josh so much that for him to...
11: I know. For him to be the one too.
22: And for the guy who does all the unsung stuff, for a guy who's the glue guy, for the guy who is diving on the ball, the guy who's got that, you know, Mace and Oak in him and Charlie Ward, the guys who would do that before him.
11: Yeah.
22: For him to blow it would have crushed us. God. So I'm so glad that OG saved. He
11: said that. He said that too. He said OG saved my you know, for the rest of my days. I was saved for missing that. Although, you know, again, who knows what would have happened after that, but it did put the Knicks in a much better position because of that finger roll. And
22: but Brunson said, he goes, that was the moment where like we realized because they didn't get down on him.
11: Yeah.
22: And they, you know, this team, they trash each other all the time.
11: Right.
22: But it's so playful when it's really bad.
11: Yeah.
22: It's, you know, that's what you do with your friends, though. You trash your friends. But then when something really bad happens to them, you're like, nah, it's cool, you know?
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1: Our radio audience has returned. Will Forte is here. We just saw a clip of Coyote versus Acme in theaters nationwide this Friday, August 28th. John Cena was already on in support of this a few weeks ago. And it's the live action, the animation, and just everything. It looks amazing. It looks so great to see this on the screen. And, of course, so many folks of, you know, our generation will remember Roger Rabbit and things like that. And it kind of has a similar feel to that.
2: Yeah, obviously. Big shoes to fill, obviously, like that. You know, that's at the top of the heap when it comes to the mixture of live action and animation. And so that, you know, we were just trying to do something that lived up to these wonderful Looney Tunes characters that we grew up loving. And, you know, the whole thing was just made with such love and respect for Looney Tunes. So we're really excited by how it turned out.
1: Okay, yeah. And Cena's just a great human.
2: He's so good. Right? And it's really fun to watch him work. He just is. He's got these really long chunks of dialogue, and I've never seen him chunk anything. He's so prepared, and then he's also a really gifted improviser. So he can slip in some incredibly funny dialogue seamlessly into this written word and get right back into the next thing he's supposed to say, and I don't have that talent. Like, I can maybe every once in a while think of something funny to say, but then I'll chunk it when I'm trying to get right back into the prepared dialogue.
1: Man, he's veering into your lane, and you say he has skill set that you're...
2: Oh, he's amazing. I actually learned a lot from him.
1: What about wrestling? Can you get in his lane?
2: He knows that I'm very, very strong and powerful.
1: You can
2: have
1: that.
2: Yeah.
1: You
2: can. Wily moves, pun intended. Yeah.
1: Look at you, man. Yeah, obviously.
2: Thank God we're in a different weight class, right?
1: Yeah. Otherwise, you'd have to teach him a lesson.
2: Exactly.
1: Understood. And just acting with not... Like, how did you do this? Like... We just saw you holding up like an Acme rocket in your hands.
2: Yeah.
1: And an evidence box that looked real that was put on the table by, you know, Wile E. Coyote. How did you pull this sort of stuff off?
2: A lot of that stuff is pretty easy. Like the rocket skates, you're just holding a pair of blades or something, right?
1: Okay.
2: So they can just animate over it. But there are some very intricate things. Like there's... Yeah. A scene in here where an animated piano falls onto a car, an actual car, and smashes the car. So you'd just seeing how they implode the car, and you have to do so many different takes, and then they composite the shots. And you can actually see there on the day how it's going to work. And it was so fun. But like actually when we're talking to a character, it's a different story because like there's a traditional thing where you just hold a tennis ball on the end of a stick so you know where the character's eyes are.
1: Yes.
2: Well, Dave Green, the director, had this really smart thing. He took this guy, this iconic puppeteer, Dave Barclay, who like did Jabba the Hutt and Yoda and like all the Fraggle Rock characters, just a ton of stuff.
1: Uh-huh.
2: And he had a Wile E. Coyote puppet. So during rehearsals, we would move around with that puppet and he would be able to be as expressive as Wile E. is. And it, you know, by the time we got to shooting the scene with the tennis ball, you really kind of knew what Wile E. was going to do.
1: So someone else is holding the stick with the tennis ball, obviously, while you're acting.
2: Yes. Yeah. Or sometimes it's just like a little pole with a tennis ball on it.
1: Dude, just when you thought, oh, this it's cool. So high tech and all that stuff, it's just a tennis ball.
2: Oh, yeah.
1: At the end of the day.
2: Always a
1: Sometimes
2: tennis
1: it's
2: ball.
1: Simple as that.
2: Yeah.
1: Coyote versus Acme, available in theaters nationwide this Friday, August 28th. It's been a while since you've been here. Are you still a fan of the Raiders? Are we still in on this?
2: I am. I mean, I'll be honest, I was a little upset by them moving to Las Vegas.
1: Right.
2: I was born in Oakland. You know, my A's have done it too, so it's tough to take, but they're still my team.
1: Yes.
2: I haven't like moved off of them, but it's just a little different not having them be in Oakland.
1: Yeah.
2: And that's how I felt when they went to Los Angeles too, back in the day, back in the 80s. It just felt so right when they came back home. So
1: you spent time in the black hole in your life.
2: Oh yeah. I got to go hang out with Phil Villapiano in the black hole. I got to hang out with him and Franco Harris together.
1: Dude.
2: Like, pretty, you know, right before Franco passed away, I think it was like within that next year.
1: Yeah.
2: He had come because it was some anniversary of the Immaculate Reception.
1: Uh-huh. Yeah.
2: And, And so it was really fun to be down there because you're with like all these people dressed up in Raiders stuff. And
1: yes.
2: They just had such respect for Franco Harris. It was really fun to see how they embraced him.
1: Yes.
2: And Phil Villapiano is just an amazing guy. And
1: they didn't drop a
2: meet Dave Casper through him. And just, dude, yeah. It was, you know, it's like royalty.
1: They didn't drop a.

0: Phil Villapiano on a car, right?
1: No, they did not. Okay. This is a regular piano. Thank you for the clarification.
0: There would have to be a stunt Villapiano for something like that. Understood. All right. I've got a list of celebrity true or false aspects about your career. I want to know what's true and what's not.
1: Okay.
0: Okay. And we have, as always, great production value to kick it off. Please hit it.
2: Celebrity true or false?
3: You can't handle the truth.
0: All right, that's all. That's also a harbinger. Jack Nicholson's voice, right there.
1: True.
0: celebrity true or false with Will Forte. True or false? First up, you roomed with Val Kilmer, and the two of you actually considered competing on the Amazing Race together.
1: That's true.
0: All right.
4: What?
0: All right. Let's start from the beginning. You and Val Kilmer are
1: so we were in MacGruber together.
0: Okay.
1: He had a place in New Mexico.
0: Mm-hmm.
1: That he had to sell, and he was living in a rented place in Malibu, and he was going to find a new place in Malibu. So he asked me, would it be okay if he stayed with me for what I thought was a couple days while he was locking down a new place in Malibu?
0: Mm-hmm.
1: It ended up being like 2.5-3 months, and it was a blast. So I would watch Amazing Race every week, and he would come in and say, this stuff is going to rot your mind. What are you doing watching this reality crap? And I said, it's pretty good. You should watch it.
0: It's a reality competition. It's a reality competition.
1: I loved it. So he sat down, and by the end of the first time watching it, he's like, oh, this is pretty good. So every Sunday, it was Sunday, right?
0: Yeah.
1: We would watch it together.
0: Yeah.
1: And at a certain point, a couple weeks in, we just looked at each other. We're like, we got to do the Amazing Race. And we called our reps the next day.
0: Yeah.
1: And they were like, no way. No, what are you doing? And so we kind of just let it go. And then when he just sadly passed away recently, I called them all up and I reminded them, like, oh, remember we wanted to do the Amazing Race? And they're like, oh, man, you should have done that. Like, you were the people who told us not to.
0: Damn it.
1: Yeah.
0: What was he like as a roommate? Messy?
1: It was the coolest experience. There was a time. We were both kind of Oscars in a way, and both kind of Felixes also in a way.
0: Yeah.
1: But I just will always remember there was this one time when we were both doing something at the kitchen table, and a Doors song came on, and we just started singing a Doors song together. And it just made me remember back when the Doors movie was coming out.
0: Yeah.
1: Never in a million years would have thought that I'd even get a chance to shake Val Kilmer's hand.
0: Yes.
1: And now he's my roommate that I want to move out of my house because I'm sick. it was so fun.
0: That's so great. I love
1: he
0: that.
1: He was a magical dude.
0: Second one for you here. Speaking of MacGruber, true or false, you owned the Mazda Miata that he drove in the film?
1: I did.
0: So that was your car?
1: I didn't own it.
0: You owned it.
1: We used it.
0: Uh-huh.
1: And then I just asked, as production was ending, oh, what are you doing with the car? And they said, oh, we're just going to sell it. And I said, how much? And they said, $1,000. So me and John and Yorma, who made the movie together, we said, let's do it. It was a great deal for them because they didn't put in any of the money. I bought it, but the three of us owned it. And it was just like sitting in my garage for, I don't know, 15 to 13 years. So finally I sold it for charity.
0: Okay.
1: This wonderful guy, Mike, bought it for like $55,000.
0: Oh.
1: He let us sell it again the next year for charity, the same charity. Again, bought it to keep it for $55,000 again. And then we sold it a third time. And now somebody else has it up in Canada somewhere.
0: So is it any point in time here? Was it here in Southern California that you
1: oh, yeah.
0: It? Okay. So you could be. Did you drive around? Like, somebody could, like, be at a red light and turn, and there's Will Forte and the Mazda Miata from MacGruber?
1: I didn't drive it because we had to go straight from the set in Albuquerque, where we shot MacGruber, to the whole season in SNL. So by the time I got back and the car was in my garage, the battery was dead, and the tires were flat, and so it wasn't till we made the MacGruber TV series in, 2021 that they came and loaded it onto a flatbed, and we used it for the TV series, too.
0: Love it.
1: Yeah.
0: Next up, true or
1: but
0: false.
1: But I did, then when I was getting it ready to be auctioned off, I did drive it down to the place I had to try to get it smogged and stuff like that. And I did
4: smog test.
0: Stop testing the Miata from MacGruber.
1: Well, because it's not just this Miata. Yeah. It's also like in the TV series, we drew a bunch of like nasty sayings on the car. So like I'm driving around with pictures of, I think there's a picture of a penis on it and, you know, stuff like that.
0: Safe for driving, but not safe for work.
1: Yeah.
0: Got it. All right. Next up, let's talk about Nebraska. True or false? You attended a screening party for Nebraska thrown by Bruce Dern's friend Jack Nicholson, and Mickey Rooney and Peter Fonda were also there. Is that true?
1: That's true.
0: Dude.
1: That is true.
0: I
1: forced Jack Nicholson to take a picture with me.
0: And?
1: I mean, he was very cool about it. He said, I don't really do pictures because if you want a picture, everybody's going to want a picture. And I said, but you like are throwing this screening for us. And I was just like up there, one of the main guys in the, like just, I think people will understand. So I just really quickly snapped a couple. He was really great about it.
0: Yeah?
1: Yeah.
0: And Mickey Rooney was there?
1: Mickey Rooney was there. I got a picture with him. It was nuts. Like this, being in Nebraska was something that just came out of nowhere.
0: Yeah.
1: Like I never in a million years would have thought I'd get to be a part of a movie like that, mm-hmm. especially because I had never done any acting like that. And then to get to work with Bruce was already enough for me. But then he's just friends with all these legends that I just got to be a fly on the wall and watch him interact with them. It was really sweet.
0: Well, the second one is it true or false? Your car scenes with Bruce Dern in Nebraska lasted so long that Dern said, quote, "We found out what bottles are for." Is that true?
1: He's not a stranger to being in a bottle. None of us are.
0: No. We're not
4: judging.
1: I wouldn't say we do it daily, but you know, every once in a while that we are gifted with the ability to do it in a pinch.
0: Right.
1: And I don't overuse it, but I know it's there if I need it.
0: But so did at any point in time you turn to your right and there's Bruce going number one in a bottle? Did that happen?
1: You know, some things you
0: what happens in Nebraska stays there.
1: Exactly.
0: Got it. We had him on the show multiple times and he's a diehard football fan. He would tell stories about gambling and watching Super Bowls. And then, of course, he was in Black Sunday, you know.
1: No, I would. It was funny because he would every once in a while, you know, he would make a phone call. And I think he would put some bets in every once in a while. And I wouldn't know what he was doing. He'd just go like 2-4-3-5-6-9-4-2-1-2. 4-5 over, 2-6 under, you know, stuff like that.
0: Oh, my God. That makes so much sense.
1: It's just a delightful guy. And, like, the character he plays in Nebraska, very soft-spoken. And then the minute that they cut, he just is the most talkative, wonderful person with these insane stories of legends, like hanging out with Marilyn Monroe and stuff like that. What a wonderful guy, and he taught me so much. I love him.
0: Last one, true or false, you have to take 6 people out to yogurt twice a year for the rest of your life.
1: False. It's 2 people.
0: 2 people.
1: And I've been very behind. I owe them like...
0: What do you mean? Is this a charity event?
1: Great guy, Eric Schmidt. I owe you a bunch of yogurts.
0: Yogurts?
1: And yeah, so this was another MacGruber related thing. We put out, this was for the Boys and Girls Club. Mm-hmm. We auctioned off the chance to watch the MacGruber TV series, the first couple episodes, before anybody else could watch it. Me and Ryan Phillippe would host this screening.
0: Yes.
1: So this guy bought it, but we had a bunch of tiers, like special things you could get if it reached a certain level.
0: Mm-hmm.
1: And this person reached this level I never thought anybody would reach, where I just said, I will take you for yogurt twice a year for the rest of my life. And Fortes live into their 90s. So I really have dropped the ball. And so, Eric, just know I'm thinking about you, and I know.
0: Last one for you outside of true or false. That sketch on SNL where you're dancing with Peyton Manning in a locker room. Where the hell did that come from? Was that your idea? to write that sketch?
1: This was a combo idea. John Lutz, mm-hmm. you know, he's a was on 30 Rock as the writer Lutz. Mm-hmm.
0: Right.
1: He was also an SNL writer. And so he came to me. We had a little writing date, and he had that song,

0: we danced to.
1: Yes.
0: And he said, I want to do something with this. And I said, oh, I've always had this idea where a coach motivates his team with some stupid song. So we write this whole sketch. And at the last second, as we're going to turn it in for the table read, he said, why don't you do a dance or something while the song's playing? We weren't even going to, that wasn't even going to be part of the sketch.
1: Yeah.
0: It was just going to be me listening to that for a long time because it was so goofy. And thank God he made that suggestion because, like, that, you know, that's, I think, my favorite sketch I ever got to be a part of.
1: It's brilliant.
0: And Peyton's so good at it.
1: Well, that's my question. Is you being pitched to do a silly dance, you're all over it.
0: Peyton
1: Manning being pitched that, did that need to be an arm twist for Peyton?
0: Not at all. He was game for anything.
1: Love it.
0: He was one of my favorite hosts for sure.
1: Well, he's got a great sense of comic timing, and I guess if he's going to throw footballs at kids to make fun of a United Way commercial, he's open for anything.
0: Oh, yeah. That was one of my favorite episodes the whole time I was there, and certainly the favorite sketch that I got to be a part of.
1: And I just love watching everybody try not to break behind you.
0: Well, it was not a choreographed dance, so there were a lot of things that were hitting them for the first time.
1: Are you serious?
0: Oh, yeah. I mean, I don't know what I just go out there and kind of see what happens. So I just lucked out that the best version of that dancing happened on the live show, because it doesn't always happen like that. Usually you do the best version during the dress rehearsal show that nobody sees, and then you chunk it on air. So I just got really lucky that was the one that came out when it was supposed to.
1: It's brilliant.
2: I mean, Bill Hader is in the background covering his face because he doesn't want to look at you because he will just lose it.
1: He can't handle it.
2: Yeah.
1: That's what I love watching. And then you doing that, and then Peyton being into it.
0: He's so good. He's so tall that when he lifts up my leg to play it as a guitar, I swear I almost, like, it almost ripped my body in two. I was just turning 40, and I don't stretch very much.
1: Bless that you are limber and you're talented and you're just awesome. Thank you for coming on.
0: You're awesome. Well, thanks for having
1: me. Right back at you. Will Forte, everybody check out Coyote versus Acme this coming Friday. Get your tickets now because everybody's going to want to get in to see this awesome movie, Bring the Kids, and so much more. Will Forte right here on The Rich Eisen Show. Back to wrap it in a sec.
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1: Ladies and gentlemen, back on the Rich Eisen Show, entering year six in the National Football League. Four as the full-time starter there in Green Bay, Wisconsin. Jordan Love is back on the program. How are you doing, Jordan? Good to see you, man.
2: Good. How you doing?
1: I'm doing great. What's going on in your life? What's going on with you?
2: Training camp. The grind of training camp right now. So,
1: okay,
2: not real good. We just got off the field, had a great practice, and get our minds ready to be able to head up to Denver for preseason game number two.
1: Okay, are we riding bikes? Is that we in that time of year?
2: Training camp time. We're riding bikes.
1: Okay, if there's no training wheels though, right?
2: No.
1: Training camp.
2: You got to pick the bigger bikes. You can't get on the training wheel bikes.
1: How does that go? How do you get the bicycles assigned to get to practice there in Green Bay?
2: So you'll walk out the doors, and there's probably 50 to 100 kids just out there waiting with their bikes. And it's a free for all. You pick whoever you want, try to find the bigger bikes if you can, but it's just pick whatever kid. A lot of guys like have kids that they ride every day with, which is

0: cool, but it's really a free-for-all.
1: What about you? I'm sure every kid in Green Bay wants a piece of Jordan Love. You know what I mean?
0: Yeah, man. Hey, if you got a 10 jersey on, I'm going to go find you.
1: This is now year six for you there, Jordan. I mean,
0: you're seven.
1: Hold on a minute. You're seven. All right. That's right. Okay. I got you now.
2: Class, right?
1: I got you now. So year seven for you. How are you a different quarterback than day one showing up there?
0: Oh, man. I've grown so much as a quarterback. I think, you know, going on year seven versus year one, it's just the understanding of the offense. You know, I know where I need to go with the ball. I know, you know, how to make my reads, how to get through progressions. And I'm not learning the offense for the first time. So I think the comfortability of the offense, calling the plays, getting in and out of the huddle, and just taking command of it is where I've seen the most growth.
1: Well, I mean, and we speak so often in shows like this and about quarterback-coach relationships. You and Matt LaFleur, describe for me, if you wouldn't mind, your relationship with him throughout the week and then on game day, Jordan.
0: Yeah, I mean, Matt is great. You know, I think someone who's in the room with the quarterbacks throughout the week. So, you know, we're talking the same language all week. And, you know, when we talk about game planning and stuff like that, me and Matt sit right next to each other, you know, all week throughout the meeting. So we're in each other's ear all the time, make sure we're on the same page. But just our relationship in general has grown so much, you know, since I took over and been starting. Just the comfortability I have, be able to bounce ideas off him, tell him if I like plays, if I don't like plays. And ultimately, Matt, you know, he wants me to feel as comfortable as possible with every play that we're running. So just making sure I'm dialed in. I know we're, you know, why we're calling a play, what the look is we want it for, and where I need to go with the ball, just understanding. But our relationship is, man, it's grown every year.
1: How often do you put a play in yourself during the week, Jordan?
0: Man, that's the best part. So Matt's definitely, you know, always challenging really every quarterback in the room. You know, as we're watching film throughout the week, planning for a team, you know, if there's anything that comes up that we see, maybe another team ran or just an idea we have, he's always game for us to bring that in and put it on the board. Let's talk about it and see if it'll make the final cut for the week. So really every week you're trying to find a play that, you know, is going to be one that's going to stick. Or even just be something that's a beater versus a defense we're going against or another team's ran. So Matt's great about that, us bringing ideas in.
1: Do you got an idea, an example also of where he's just like, during the week, we run this play and this look, we're going to get a touchdown, and you did? Something like that?
0: Oh, man, I do. Actually, it's funny. Going against, man, Jonathan Gannon's defense, what was it? 2 years ago, we played the Cardinals here at home. Mm-hmm. You know, there's a play we had already in, and we kind of ran it earlier in the game and saw the way they played it and decided to make kind of a new route stem off of the play we ran. And we ended up hitting a touchdown to Christian Watson for about like a 50-yard touchdown where he ran like kind of a lean post over the top, which is really cool. So I think for an idea to pop like that mid-game and really a play to be born in the midst of the game was pretty cool.
1: Jordan Love here on the Rich Eisen Show. Let's talk about your wide receiver room because it changed. And two big pieces in Wicks and Dobbs are now on the East Coast. Mm-hmm. And so how do you respond to those who are wondering who's catching the football from you this year, Jordan?
0: Oh, man. We got plenty of weapons still. Obviously, we got Christian, we got Jay Reed, we got MG, we got Tucker Kraft, who's, you know, getting back healthy. He's back on the field with us, which is, you know, great to have him back. But like you mentioned, you know, Rome and Wicks, both those guys going elsewhere. You know, I'm excited for them and the things they're going to do in their career with another team. But we still got plenty of weapons, man. I'm excited. And then, you know, you look at guys behind, you know, all those guys I listed. You got Savion Williams, you got Bo Melton. Guys that are, they've made plays for us in the past last year, and are, you know, I'm excited to see them take the next steps and just be ready. Whenever their name's called upon, go out there and make plays. But we still got plenty of weapons, and I'm excited to be out there with them with one.
1: Yeah, MG does not stand for minimum guarantee. You're referring to Matthew Golden, their first round selection last year, who came on stronger towards the end of the season. Like you could say like his best individual play actually occurred in the playoffs. Mm-hmm. For you, what is his role for this year that you can give a heads up for about your confidence in him hitting it a little bit more frequently for you together?
0: Yeah, no, his role is, you know, it's growing every day. You know, I think obviously right now, like you mentioned, you know, having two guys leave the wide receiver room, I think it just opens up so much more opportunity for him to be able to catch the ball and get those offs thrown his way. But right now, he's making the most of it. He's looking very sharp in training camp. He's making plays day in and day out. He's getting open. He's creating separation. So, you know, for a quarterback, he's making life easy, you know, to be able to find him, go to him time after time. But, you know, I think as we get in the season, as we start going against other looks, that's going to be the real test of just seeing how consistent we can be as an offense in general. And for him, just continue to find ways to be at his best, to keep getting open, for us to just be on the same page, keep building that chemistry. But like you said, you know, him in the year on that big play he had against the Bears, being able to score, you know, his first touchdown, you know, I'm excited for how many he's going to have this year.
1: And not to turn you into my news and information, man, but I'm about to. Tucker Kraft looks healthy. He's ready to go, you think?
0: Man, Tucker Kraft looks great. You know, he's still kind of limited in his role, easing his way back in, as you know. But, you know, Tuck is he's a madman out there. You know, he's got one motor, and that's going as hard as he can every time he's on the field. So I got a lot of love for him, and he's a guy that I can't wait to get him back out there, you know, full time. And he just makes plays after plays. So it's great to have him back out there on the field.
1: So you think you'll see him out there week one as you kick off, I guess, the old Favre reunion tour at the Vikings and at the Jets? You think you're gonna see him out there?
0: Yeah, you know, I think that's the goal. You know, however, I don't know how limited he'll be in his role, but I think that is the goal, to have him out there week one. I'm not sure if he'll be going, you know, full time, but they might ease him back into playing time. But, you know, I think once you get out there on the field, it's hard to kind of ease your way back in. You want to be out there full time. And a guy like Tuck, you know, he's going to leave it all on the field. So I think that is a goal right now.
1: How's Micah doing?
0: Micah's doing great. He's still rehabbing, still on the side. So no real timeline on when he's going to be back, but he's definitely attacking rehab. And we all know what Mike is capable of when he's out there on the field. So we can't wait to have him back.
1: Do you see his podcast chat at Fanatics Fest with Myles Garrett? Did you catch any of that, Jordan?
0: What'd he do?
1: He said that he's just as good as Myles, that he's got a 20 sack season in him. And
0: I believe it.
1: You do?
0: Oh yes, for sure.
1: And he's got the game against Dallas circled, correct?
0: Oh, I'm sure he's got that one circled. Come on.
1: Yeah.
0: He ended in a tie last year, so we can't be having that again.
1: Yes, we can. I'm well aware of that one. That was, one would say, an unsatisfying ending. Speaking of reunions, how was it catching up with Rodgers the other day, preseason, Jordan?
0: Oh, man, it's great. You know, anytime you go chat with A-Rod pregame, it's great. You know, he's a character. He's got so many stories. Just to be able to talk to him for a brief moment, it's great to see him. You know, there's a couple of the guys that we played with over there, Bobby Tanyan. So it's good to see him as well. But man, A-Rod, I got so much love for A-Rod. I told him I wish he was playing, so, you know, I can go watch him a little bit more. But, you know, he's not going to be playing in preseason, but it was great to see him.
1: Well, we lost the lights right there. There you go. Well, at least we know that the Packers are conserving energy. I appreciate that.
0: Motion sensor lights.
1: What did Rodgers instill in you, or did you pick up from him when you were sitting there a couple years ago?
0: Oh, man, so much. You know, I think just me being able to watch someone play at such a high level. Obviously, he won back-to-back MVP while I was behind him, but just to see day in and day out the consistency of someone who just – as an all-time understanding of the offense we're running, what the defense is doing and what they're trying to accomplish, how to exploit that, you know, and just obviously I think his accuracy day in and day out, the consistency, opened my eyes to just, man, this is, you know, another level that I want to tap into. I want to be able to obviously go emulate some of the things he's done on the field. And, you know, it starts with practice. The stuff he did in practice every day, it all translates to the game, you know.
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17: Jackson Dart's my guy at quarterback. I want him as often as I can get him. 8 top 10 fantasy weeks last season in just 12 games. Fifth most among quarterbacks last season. Again, he did not have near the supporting cast that he's set up with right now, including Malik Nabers. Isaiah Likely has been his most targeted player this offseason by far. They have the fifth easiest projected schedule for quarterbacks this season. So much to love about Jackson Dart. He's my guy.
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21: Hello, welcome to the Collective Podcast. We talk about the NBA. Joining me from Dallas, Texas, where I just was earlier today, saw him last night, is Van McMahon.
22: Howdy, partners. It was a pleasure to see you, Wendy, especially since I do have to give you credit. You picked up the dinner check. I was gator arming, and you came through.
21: Yeah.
22: I made a request that went above and beyond the constraints of my contract, and you know, you didn't have to go through any loops to liver?
0: Well, we have a serious topic on the podcast, but I'll just tell you that in a fascinating thing, Jackson, McMahon ordered a dish at this restaurant, and then the waiter was like, you don't want that dish, you want this dish. And McMahon was like, okay. And I think it was a strange I would not have, had the guts as a waiter to tell this man his business, but
2: he listens to the waiter like that, and he never listens to me like that.
0: That's what I'm saying. He never met this man before. The guy made us wait 30 minutes to order, practically, and then he comes over and he's like, no, you don't want that.
2: He's known us for years, and he never listens. He suggested the salmon, and as you know, Wendy, that's usually where I go anyway, so.
0: Yeah. Well, speaking of waiting a long time to get the results, how about that? That's the best I could do.
2: To
0: move into the news of the day, week, month, maybe even longer.
2: All NBA season, possibly. Yeah.
0: The NBA comes down with its ruling against the Clippers today. I'm sure you know it by now. It's crushing. It's a crushing penalty.
2: It's as close to the SMU death penalty as you get in the NBA.
0: Well, I don't know if it's a death penalty, but
2: It's as close.
0: Yeah.
2: I mean, they didn't give them a postseason ban, but everything but that.
0: So there's multiple layers here. I think I'm going to try to do it in three. Who knows if we can keep this organization. But there's the details of the report itself, which this report, for being a legal document, whoever wrote it has some rights.

0: between the Clippers and NBA. As much as the Clippers can fight, I don't know if they're going to be able to. And then there's three, what's going to be in the future for the Clippers, I think. So I don't know where you want to start, McMahon, but the details are pretty savage.
1: The initial big scoop by Pablo Torre was, hey, there's this really shady deal that's a pretty easily traceable to the Clippers thing with Kawhi getting $28 million from Aspiration. And then there was like, oh, plus there was $20 million in equity, which obviously ended up being worthless. And then months later it came out, oh, by the way, there's another deal with Daktronics.
0: So the Daktronics thing, not to cut you off, as soon as the Daktronics thing, that I think I said it on the pod, like that felt like a straight kickback.
1: And oh, by the way, the league says, halfway there were two more. There was Boingo and Lockton, I think it is.
0: Lockton Insurance Company.
1: And those deals, they had a bunch of documentation. They had a bunch of, the president of business operations here is all over this thing. Like, she is.
0: Well, yeah, I think if you want to say a headline on this, I hate to, here we go.
1: $18 million in kickback deals plus the Aspiration deals would have added
0: up. We're already meandering, but I would say the headline is Steve Ballmer was not accused of much direct wrongdoing. He was accused, or maybe even, I guess you could say convicted, basically of lack of institutional control. They basically said, you should have known, and we think you kind of did know. They don't really accuse him.
1: Well, the exact language of the NBA's press release is, Ballmer suspended from all league and team activities for 1 year for knowingly seeking to help Mr. Leonard obtain off-court income opportunities, for approving a business deal that he knew was a precondition for Aspiration to enter into an endorsement agreement with Mr. Leonard, and for his failure to create conditions under which his organization abided by the NBA's circumvention rules.
0: Yeah, so the third one, third one is the all-encompassing one.
1: Well, and listen, the simple fact of the matter is, this ain't the first time Steve Ballmer pulls some of his shady stuff. That did not help his case. They gave him a little slap on the wrist for the DeAndre Jordan stuff in 2015, a $250,000 fine. There was, we didn't know. And then, there's the investigation after the Kawhi signing, because guess what? It's not like Uncle Dennis only asked the Clippers for a whole bunch of under-the-table stuff. He was asking everybody for under-the-table stuff. Oh, geez, we were asked, but we didn't give him anything. And now this. So they're, in a way, they're three-time losers.
0: That's true. Jillian Zucker, they call her essentially a liar, an obfuscator, a rule breaker. They implicate indirectly her husband.
1: She was suspended without pay for a year for being primarily and directly culpable for the impermissible endorsement arrangements and for providing false and misleading statements to investigators.
0: Yeah, she, and if you read the report, they... Whew. Destroy her.
1: Like I said, she's the star of the report.
0: Yeah, they basically indicate that she directed it, that she basically asked for these. I mean, the report
1: she
0: basically
1: directed it and then very clumsily attempted to cover up for it in emails by acting like, oh, we're just connecting. After all the connecting behind the scenes had been done,
0: so
1: they uncovered it.
0: What the Clippers put out a statement. And basically what it looks like is that the Clippers are not denying that these endorsement deals happened. They're not denying that Kawhi got this money. They're not denying that these are companies. I mean, Boingo Wireless does advertise, but they don't advertise. They've never advertised with NBA endorsers that I'm aware of.
1: There's also the little thing of typically when you sign a guy to a multi-million-dollar endorsement deal, he actually endorses something.
0: Well, there's some asterisks in there that he did do a thing or two, but they can wiggle out of that. Like they can wiggle out of that circumstantially, but obviously if you were on a jury, you would convict. There's a preponderance of evidence. If you were on a jury, you would convict. And so,
1: But the Clippers vehemently reject the NBA's findings, which are the result of a heavily biased investigation. And honestly,
0: they're throwing mud at each other. That statement that the Clippers put out, even though it was written with more control, gave me flashbacks to Dan Gilbert's letter when LeBron left.
1: Yeah, and there's that statement. There's the letter that the lawyer sent to the commissioner that the Clippers also put out there.
0: We're all over the place here. We're all over the place. Just let's move backwards. Move backwards.
1: Okay.
0: I'm sorry. It's both of our fault.
1: It's
0: mostly Jackson's fault. It's my fault. This is the argument that is the basis of the disagreement. Okay. The Clippers are saying that, yeah, these companies did business with Kawhi, but we are allowed to introduce companies if the companies want to meet him or if Kawhi wants to meet him.
1: And the NBA is saying, here's the 1,000,006 ways that you violated the rules.
0: Exactly. So there's the legal argument, and I don't want to get into this, but I'm just going to say what it is. The legal argument is an affirmative versus responsive. But basically, if Kawhi were to say to the Clippers, I would really like to meet the people from Daktronics. I think I could do great work for them, endorsing their product. The Clippers would say, oh, well, let's get you together for a Zoom call with their president. Or if Daktronics said, hey, we think that Kawhi is a dynamic guy. We love the way he looks on our scoreboards. Can you get us in touch with him and we can do a deal? The Clippers are saying that's what they did. That they acted as the middleman and they operated within the rules. And the league is saying, not only did you not do that, you tried to cover it up and you flagrantly didn't do that.
1: And they had all kinds of stuff from like Clippers employees basically saying this stuff's got red flags all over it. They've got the order of operations in terms of, you know, this Zucker lady setting everything up and then sending emails acting like that was the introductory email. I mean, listen, the Clippers statement is basically who you're going to believe, me or your lying eyes and ears.
0: Right. And so,
1: I mean, look, like
0: a big factor like, that was going,
1: it's like, we got to get Kuminga reference. It's like the part-time podcast guest who represents Kuminga on the side.
0: I don't want to talk about that. I'm just saying, let everybody else talk about that.
1: At a certain point, when you screw up royally, you should shut up. That's the advice I would give Aaron Turner and the LA Clippers.
0: All right. I would agree with that. I think the Clippers should accept this penalty, and I think they got off relatively easy, and I'll explain that in a minute.
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0: the Clippers have had a tool in this, and the tool was that they were building this arena. Okay. Mm-hmm. So because they were building this arena and they were doing business with a whole bunch of extra companies, extra vendors, it had all these different pathways that they could look essentially potentially for partnerships, you know? And so, you know, Daktronix, you're not buying $100 million worth of Daktronix stuff every year, but when you're building your arena, you are. And Daktronix, and you know, this is one thing that Pablo's, you know, I felt the most, in all honesty, and you can go back and listen to the podcast I did afterwards. I felt the most compelling thing, Pablo breaking the story was amazing. He's already won a Pulitzer and a Murrow Award. Like he's, you know, it's gone great for him, but the Daktronix thing to me, oof, really was a huge thing from my perspective, because that was just a grade A kickback. And so, because they were building that arena, and here's the other thing, Daktronix very, very clearly, like the investigators don't quote the people, you know, you're trusting Wachtell Lipton to a certain degree, but considering you're putting this against a man with over $100 billion, I find their credibility reasonable. Yeah. I would find them reasonable. But Daktronix does business with virtually every NBA team. They intend to do business, I assume, with many NBA teams into the future. Mm-hmm. They were highly, highly incentivized to do two things. One, they were highly incentivized to do this deal with the Clippers, because as Pablo did in his reporting and Hunter Brook Media, they were in partnership there. Mm-hmm. They pointed out that Daktronix had hit a rough patch and really kind of needed the deal. I mean, anybody could use a $100 million order, but that in that particular point, their finances were struggling, so they needed to do it. And it's, I mean, the details in this report make it clear that Daktronix basically opened up and said what happened.
1: Yeah, well, which is going to be tough, because I don't know if Daktronix is going to be able to put in the massive TV that Ballmer's going to need in his house next season to watch Clippers game.
0: I would say not. And this insurance company, Lockton Insurance, I believe they, you know, did the insurance for the construction of the building. And obviously mm-hmm. a lot of wireless is needed in a new building. So that, you know,
1: and who doesn't need some trees outside?
0: Well, and that's another thing that's just really tough in there. So I really kind of want to, and even in the opening paragraphs of the report, Wachtell Lipton lawyers basically say, we know that this Joe Sandberg guy who was running Aspiration and is now in a federal penitentiary, we know he's not credible. And so we were very cautious. Like this report is not based on what he said totally, but they have stuff in there from him. And, you know, they basically lay out that the Clippers wanted to do a carbon credit deal. By the way, this carbon credit thing, with all due respect to the environment, I want to help the environment just as the next guy, but this carbon credit

0: is a scam from day one, which is a whole other
1: clearly
0: topic.
1: The guy's sitting in the pokey right now.
0: I mean, like, the one defense that I heard on the Clippers that made sense to me, because I'm all about what makes sense, was that this guy was running a Ponzi scheme, selling freaking carbon credits, whatever that means, and that he needed to keep Ballmer's investment going, and so he paid off Kawhi Leonard to keep Ballmer's investment going. It was a Ponzi scheme. That was actually a defense that I could understand.
1: I honestly thought everything that's come out of the Clippers' mouth since this started has been extremely flimsy, and it keeps getting less and less believable.
0: Man, I got to tell you, man, I said this to you again. I keep referring to this podcast that we did after Dectronics. I had friends swear to me that this was bunk.
1: I've talked to Clippers people too who lied to my face.
0: I mean, I talked to Steve. I mean, there was one moment before a Clippers game this year but people wouldn't come up and talk to him. Like, Steve would come out before Clippers games for years, and you could just go up and talk to him. Frankly, a lot of times I talk to him about golf.
1: Shocker.
0: Okay.
1: I am stunned by that. You talking to a rich guy about golf? I can't imagine.
0: And I was talking to him, and we were talking about the investigation, and he said, they can't prove I knew. I didn't know. They can't prove it.
1: Nah, well.
0: And, you know, he was...
1: Well, then it gets back to lack of institutional control. And honestly, how did you not know? All these penalties we're talking about, it's at least 5 first-round picks. It's at least $30 million because one very important line here, Wachtell Lipton continues to receive information relevant to the investigation, and the league will consider further action as appropriate. So this might just, like, they might keep stacking stuff on, just like all the companies started, like, it went from 1 to 2. Now it's 4. Like, and the league's basically saying, hey, we might just be getting started here. But look, they had to come to, they needed a conclusion for the simple fact that a massive trade was being held up.
0: Okay, well, let's talk about that. So the Clippers put out two statements tonight. One was a public facing statement, and one was a letter to Adam Silver where it was, in legal, you know, in lawyerly way, was a borderline rant.
1: Yeah.
0: It wasn't exactly the Dan Gilbert thing, which was a grade A rant, but this was a legal rant.
1: It was wow, you're not being fair.
0: Yeah. Basically, it was like, you treated us poorly. And at one point there was like, something, and they were like, to what end? ? Like, you know, like they were,
1: yeah, you know, it was
0: yelling at him.
1: It was totally ridiculous.
0: But in this thing, they basically say, we're going to try every legal avenue we can to fight this. They basically are like, we're going to fight. And my guess is that the fight is going to be over the words affirmative and responsive. But let me tell you something. Here's my unsolicited advice to the Clippers organization. Accept the penalty. And ask for one provision, that no more penalties are levied.
1: Yeah, I would say cut your losses would be wise.
0: And I'm gonna give you a couple of reasons why. Number one, they have not said it's impossible to still do this Kawhi trade. Kawhi put out a statement, which, by the way, Kawhi's statement as an aside, has a absolute incredible line in it. I mean, I'd like to break down the Kawhi statement just real quick.
1: Hey, I wrote a haiku that summarizes it.
0: Well, let's go through it first and you can save it till the end. This is Kawhi's statement. Integrity and respect for this game are fundamental to who I am. That is absolutely never going to be true again.
1: I mean, this is an all-time great whose career has been tainted by shadiness for years now. Go on.
0: I accept full responsibility. Okay, now the statement's improving.
1: Wait, for what?
0: For lapses in judgment. Okay, that's he's moving a little bit away.
1: Wait. Okay, go on.
0: I accept full responsibility for lapses in judgment by people within my inner circle.
1: Kawhi didn't know. Where's this? We got 18 million here. There's 28 million here. Boy, where's all this coming from?
0: Like, the first four words are pretty good. I accept full responsibility. Then the next, like, 7 words,

0: from lapses in judgment.
1: Oh, well, judgment, okay.
0: Lapses is implies like only partial blame, but we're okay by people within my inner circle.
1: And regret the distraction the situation has caused the fans and my family.
0: What about the Clippers?
1: Yeah, I was gonna say,
0: you've been an absolute disaster.
1: By the way, what about the Raptors, who you left because you got a shady deal?
0: Well, that's what he says. He says a bunch of other stuff. I don't really care about any of it. But he says his last sentence is, as I return to Toronto, which is basically like, by the way, I'm going to Toronto and I'm going to get paid. We're going to talk about the Kawhi part about this in a minute.
1: As I return to Toronto, I am focused
0: on what I can control. Closing this chapter and I'm moving forward with a clean slate. It's behind me. Don't bring it up again.
1: Hey, $700,000. Here you go. Shoot. Let me do the math. $45.3 million. So my haiku. Whoops. My bad, commish. It's all Uncle Dennis's fault. On to Toronto.
0: My God. We had a poet and didn't know it, Jackson.
1: Dude, I won a poetry contest in, I think it was third grade, which is also the year that I got busted lying about Jim McMahon being my uncle. But anyways, not that my integrity is not above reproach.
0: He is no longer Band McMahon. He's the bard of the Hoops Collective.
1: Good. The 575, boom, boom, boom.
0: I want to glaze it onto a plate and put it behind you on your mantle there.
1: We can put it on a plate and present it to Kawhi when he returns to the Intuit Dome.
0: Oh, he can put it right next to the plant. Remember the guy gave him the plant in Toronto when he won the title? All right, here's why I think the Clippers should seriously consider dropping whatever appeal they've got, which is, you know, Steve Ballmer is worth $100 billion and angry, and you're not going to tell him what he's going to do.
1: Sure.
0: So good luck. I understand they're not going to do this, but I'm going to make a case, my own case now. If they are allowed to do this trade, which I checked on this and basically I was told they can, you know, the Raptors and Clippers, if they want, can bring the trade to the league to get it done. They basically said, go through the process. They didn't say no.
1: Okay.
0: Okay. Now, if I were the Raptors, I would consider trying to alter the terms of this trade because the Clippers are in a really tough position and we're going to watch that going forward. But the Raptors are not exactly looking forward to welcoming Brandon. It's not like Brandon Ingram would come back.
1: No, the Raptors are in a tough spot as well. And the best thing here for Kawhi, for the Raptors, and frankly for the Clippers is there's no suspension for Kawhi. So you don't have to, like, if it's a 20 game suspension, then you're talking about, okay,
0: trivia question, McMahon. What were the Timberwolves, what was their penalty in 2000 when the Joe Smith, salary cap circumvention happened?
1: 5 first round picks. Okay. Originally.
0: And. That's a big
1: one. Taylor was suspended. McHale was suspended.
0: No, hold on.
1: Oh, the contract was nuked.
0: Originally.
1: The contract was nuked.
0: And the contract was nuked. They no longer had the player.
1: Right. And that would have been nuke in the last year of the contract, even like a lengthy suspension would have been a real problem as far as his trade.
0: That's right. So Kawhi is free to be, Kawhi is free to be traded.
1: With a clean slate, he said.
0: And they're going to get 2 first round picks for him, assuming that the deal.
1: And by the way, the 2 first round picks, those are the only 2 first round picks they own that don't have swap rights attached to them now.
0: Unprotected picks in 29 and 31.
1: Yeah. As we said, they've lost picks from 29 to 33. The 29 pick that got taken away was the Indiana pick, right? So they have all they have left in their first round draft coffers now is this year's pick, which is going to be swapped to either Denver or OKC, whichever's worse. That ain't going to be a good pick.
0: But still, they're going to have a pick in the 2027 draft, which they can trade.
1: Right.
0: I agree. It's probably not going to be a good pick.
1: And then they've got a Philly swap in 29. That one's a top 3 protected, but we'll see where Philly is.
0: I'm just saying.
1: Toronto picks are the only ones that they would have that aren't like swap rights with a team that's. Well,
0: right. But you're saying only like it's not like they're still going to, if they accept this penalty and the Kawhi trade goes through, they're still going to have 4 first round picks.
1: Yeah.
0: They're still going to have them. Now they can't trade them. Those other picks, because you get into,

0: Yeah, it's every other.
1: You get into stepping rule.
0: Mm-hmm.
1: But it's not like they're not going to have a pick.
0: And listen, the other thing is, they are extremely lucky that this investigation dragged and wasn't
1: before
0: this year's draft.
1: And before they agreed to the Kawhi trade.
0: Yeah.
1: Okay, so that's two things.
0: But imagine before this year's draft, and they would have said, hey, that fifth overall pick, you ain't getting
1: exactly.
0: That.
1: Exactly. My God. So, okay, so you again, assuming the Kawhi trade happens and they're not going to adjust the terms, they're still going to have four first-round picks that they can make in the next 5 years. Now, they may not be great picks, but they're going to have
0: 7 years. Next 7 years.
1: No, picks you're 29 and 31.
0: Their picks are 27, 29, 31, and 33.
1: They're going to have two in 29, my friend, because...
0: Incorrect.
1: They're going to have the Raptors pick in 29 and 31. And they're going to have their pick in 27 and their pick in 29.
0: Hold on. Let me double check here. I'm pretty certain you've got the Raptors stuff.
1: What are they getting from the Raptors?
0: Hold on.
1: All right. While you're looking that up, I'm going to keep going.
0: Okay.
1: McMahon said the word originally to the Wolves penalty. That's right. It was originally five first round picks. But guess what? It ended up being three because they followed the rules. They allowed themselves to,
0: The Raptors agreement was unprotected picks in 2031 and 2033.
1: Okay. I want to apologize to you.
0: Now there is a 27 swap. So they would be swapping the worst of Denver and OKC for whatever Toronto's is.
1: Okay, but I see
0: second rounders.
1: I see everybody saying, oh my God, Kawhi cost, they're throwing the Paul George trade in and they're saying Kawhi cost him 10 firsts and two swaps.
0: 10 firsts and swaps and
1: hold on, my friends.
0: Shane Gildas-Alexander.
1: Agree. Hold on, my friends, as Lee Corso would say, not so fast, sweetheart. What if they get these two firsts back and they have two other firsts? That they've already swapped, so they're not trading them because they can't penalize these teams.
0: I know what they could do with those. They can call Sam Presti and say, "Hey, will you send us Shea? We'll send you these picks."
1: Yeah, well, that's a different story. Now, here's the other thing. As I just said, the Wolves got two of those picks back. Do you know why they got the two picks back?
0: Because they took their punishment and shut the hell
1: up. They didn't put out statements. They didn't put out open letters.
0: Didn't
1: sue.
0: At this point, the Clippers just need to try not to get this worse.
1: Okay. And
0: they're not, I can't imagine them getting anything back with as damning as this is. And
1: we're in a rough spot right now, but it's not too late. So Stern made them wait for a year. And in 2001, he gave them back one pick. And then in 2003, he gave them back a second. Not a second rounder, a second first round pick.
0: I'll be honest with you, man. I'm wondering if this ends up with Ballmer just throwing a fit and saying, to hell with it. I'm going to cash in and getting whatever would be $6 billion, $7 billion, $8 billion for a team you paid $2 billion for.
1: That's fascinating. I can't see him doing that, but we're out of the realm of normal operations.
0: But this is like emotional.
1: Right. But like sometimes you hire an attorney to get you the best plea bargain you can get. Now, I have to believe. I'm going
0: to
1: phrase this.
0: That's a hell of a way to go about a plea bargain. Insult the judge.
1: Well, it happens. It happens. I'm going to phrase this carefully. Mm-hmm. I have to believe there was discussions with the Clippers and the NBA about what amounted to a plea bargain. Before this happened.
0: I mean, okay. The Clippers are claiming via this letter that they were completely blindsided.
1: No, they were blindsided that the penalty was coming down.
0: Okay, go on, make your point.
1: And they may not have known everything that was in the report. I don't argue that, but if they could get an agreement, if they could plead guilty, get an agreement. And say, we're not going to challenge any of these penalties. And they get an agreement that there'll be no further penalties. Basically, they'll say that these five first round picks are all encompassing. They cover everything. It's a blanket agreement. and they keep their nose clean, they might, and they do the Kawhi trade, they might be able to come out of this without four broken limbs. They may be able to come out of this with less damage.
0: Well, if they don't want to get their limbs broken, they need to stop throwing rocks at the league office.
1: I agree, which is why I'm
0: saying.
1: Listen,
0: here's a quote. Nonetheless, this is from the letter. With less than an hour's warning and no opportunity to respond, the league has issued a report and accompanying press release purporting to conclude the exact opposite of what it has said privately. Like, the league puts out a thing from this law firm detailing a long list of lies from the Clippers, and the Clippers' response is saying, you're a bunch of liars.
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0: At Class of 2022, you do deserve a fifth year. Our bad. Oh, those of you who already went and declared for the NFL and maybe didn't get drafted and were on, you know, rosters as camp bodies, but you could have been still getting paid in college. We screwed up. Sorry to hear about it. And now this is where we are.
1: Amber and Ian, weeknights at 8 p.m. Eastern on ESPN Radio and on the ESPN app.

0: All right. I want to talk about some of the people who come out of this who seem like they came out of this okay. Start with Kawhi. He pays $700,000 restitution.
1: And by the way, that was for like them paying for like flights and hotel rooms and like, you know, stuff that they weren't supposed to pay for outside of his contract, not for any of these endorsement deals.
0: He's keeping that money. Like this report says that Kawhi was paid $21 million by Daktronix, the insurance company, and Boingo Wireless by 2021. Then he does the deal with Aspiration and he got paid for a couple of years on that.
1: Yeah.
0: So he's
1: up dozens of millions of dollars.
0: Yes. And so he pays $700,000. And here's the thing. He doesn't get suspended because $700,000 is like two games.
1: Yeah.
0: Two and a half games. Mm-hmm. Okay. Game checks. All right. Secondly, if the trade happens, McMahon, do you think the Raptors are still extending him?
1: Of course. You're not giving up two first-round picks to not extend the guy.
0: This dude's getting extended.
1: Yeah. Ain't going where he wants to go. And
0: I don't know if he wants to go there, but he has to go there. He has to get out.
1: I directed his way to Toronto, and it's
0: if he ranked his choices, I'm not sure that that's where. I don't want to get into that.
1: This is like those movies where the guy just walks away unscathed and the world's burning behind him.
0: Yeah, so let me ask you this. When Kawhi gets announced, it's again, assuming the trade happens, when Kawhi gets announced on opening night, are they of cheering in Toronto?
1: Yeah.
0: He won the banner's up there, right?
1: I mean, the banner's up there and he's back.
0: I think they are cheering.
1: Listen, Kawhi's arrival at least gives the Raptors reason to hope that they can be a legitimate contender. They weren't going to be without getting a guy like that.
0: Listen, the Eastern Conference teams do not want this trade to happen. The Raptors improve in this trade.
1: And maybe Kawhi is hurt all year and plays, you know, 20 games, but like there's at least the ceiling is significantly higher with Kawhi Leonard in a Raptors uniform.
0: All right. Let's talk about Lawrence Frank.
1: He got 6 months, not a year, for this isn't a legal term, but I'll paraphrase, singing like a canary.
0: Right. So in the case of Minnesota back in the day, Kevin McHale had to go out for a year with no pay. I think they called it a leave of absence. They didn't call it suspension, but he got a year with no pay. Lawrence Frank, despite the Clippers not doing that well the last couple of years, to the point where they basically started a blow up this last season, he got a contract extension.
1: Ooh. He thought it was hush money, but apparently not.
0: That's what's fascinating. People, from what I understand, like when that got announced or like it leaked, the league office didn't know it was happening.
1: Mm.
0: And they, you know, regardless of what they knew then, like they didn't like
1: the optics,
0: the appearance. Yeah. Yeah.
1: And this is basically right after, in this report, it says that Zucker was lying through her teeth.
0: Right. So Zucker gets a year.
1: It says, by contrast, Mr. Frank openly discussed with investigators his conduct from the relevant time period, recalled details of key events, took responsibility for the actions of subordinates, and was generally consistent across his interviews.
0: Not only that, McMahon, he gave him this, he turned over his notes.
1: Oh, I got to tell you, I wonder what Ballmer was thinking as he's got to that part of this report.
0: Well, that's a question. Did the Clippers know what Lawrence Frank had said and done?
1: No, I'm reading this stuff and I'm thinking, man, it's going to be hard for L. Frank to continue to sit.

0: that seat when he gets back 6 months later.
1: Right. So here's why let me read from the report. The Clippers' most senior executive, president of basketball operations, Julian Zucker, and president of business ops, Zucker, mm-hmm. yeah. president of basketball ops, Lawrence Frank, are primarily and directly culpable for this misconduct. So they basically are saying those are the two guilty parties. Zucker lies to, according to the investigators, covers yeah. up whatever. She gets a year's pay, a year suspension, a year's pay. Mm-hmm. Lawrence Frank cooperates. He gets 6 months.
0: Yeah.
1: So
0: 6 months off for good behavior.
1: Our man Jackson brands him as Fredo. Mm. Mm. You know, this isn't the first time a Lawrence Frank notes have been used.
0: Hey, he could have been a hell of a journalist. Man takes good notes now.
1: Do you remember this when he was deposed as when the Nets did the deals where they brought in Kevin Garnett and Paul Pierce? They hired Lawrence Frank to be Jason Kidd. Was yeah. hired as coach, so they hired his ex-coach in Jersey.
0: Remember, Jay Kidd was hired as coach, like the sweat wasn't even dry from his NBA career as a player.
1: Well, that was grade A tampering. Oh, it was tampering on the Bucks when they took him. Oh, but yeah.
0: By the way, we didn't mention the tampering that they did the whole year that Kawhi was in Toronto. That's also a backdrop here. But yeah.
1: That's true.
0: They put L. Frank in to be, you know, first-time head coach. You get an experienced guy as his right-hand man, and boy, that didn't go
1: yeah,
0: well.
1: Yeah, basically, Jason was done with him within weeks, and he was the highest-paid assistant coach in the league at the time.
0: And then assigned him to do TPS reports.
1: Yes. I don't know how many of our – Jackson, do you know what a TPS report – do you know that reference?
2: No.
1: Yeah. I mean, he knew Fredo. I give him credit for knowing a Godfather yeah. reference. He doesn't know Office Space reference. Anyway.
2: You've seen my dad. I have to know the Godfather.
1: Okay, good.
0: True.
1: And I want to give you – I want to assign you bonus points for making a Godfather reference. So the – you know, we're far afield again. But Lawrence Frank was told to basically stay home and file reports. And apparently he did. I don't think anybody yeah. ever read them, but he was home filing reports. So he was taking notes about, you know, like this is taking notes about Uncle Dennis making demands. And I, you know, the thing about the timeline here, just in case, you know, that got distorted. In 2019, Kawhi signs with the Clippers. The Raptors.
0: Fresh off leading the Raptors to a championship.
1: Right. The Raptors are crying bloody murder. They're crying foul, saying that Uncle Dennis was asking for the sun, the moon, and the stars.
0: By the way, the Raptors were not alone in those cries. I think someone were coming from across town, too.
1: That's right. And I remember stories came out, and people were like, they're just sour or whatever. So the NBA is like, we better investigate this. The NBA investigates it and finds the Clippers cop to it. They go, yeah, he was asking.
0: Oh, he was asking for all kinds of crazy stuff.
1: Now, how is Uncle Dennis allowed to do, like, why is he not immediately sanctioned by the league there? I mean, maybe he was on some level. We don't know about it. He was not an accredited agent.
0: Right.
1: So they couldn't pull that. But like right there, you know, that's
0: guys from arenas. I've been banned from arenas.
1: Yes, you have multiple times.
0: Just one.
1: I thought you were multiple times banned.
0: I was first time I was only banned from the locker room. The second time was the whole arena.
1: Okay, good. It's a good one. Anyway, Uncle Dennis was not banned. He was, you know, still welcome. So that's, you know, odd right there. So that is in the, you know, that is in the summer, fall of 2019. Uh-huh. The 2019-2020 season begins, infamous season, because in the spring, you know, or in March, the season shuts down because of COVID. During COVID, Uncle Dennis, according to this report, calls up the Clippers and says, y'all promised me that you would get Kawhi some money, some endorsement money. You brought me some BS deals.
0: Uh-huh.
1: Because remember, there was, you know, the previous jersey ad, the previous jersey sponsor before Aspiration, Kawhi did have a deal. And he did, like, perform commercials for them. And it was for some pittance of money. You know, I want real bogus deals. Don't give me fake bogus deals.
0: I want BS deals, but real money.
1: Right. Exactly. Yes. Exactly right. So –

0: call takes place, Lawrence Frank takes notes on the call and saves them. All right. You know, he's being a very, you know, I think it's good business for a general manager to save notes. You can refer to things. Over the years, I've talked to many agents and executives who refer back to, they're like, well, you told me 2 weeks ago about this. And I was like, damn, they're taking notes on what I'm telling them. So that's not unheard of in the NBA, but Lawrence Frank takes that. And then within, while the world is shut down, you think Daktronix is selling many new scoreboards in the pandemic?
1: Yeah. Do you think Kawhi's like marketability was peaking while the world and NBA is shut down?
0: Were they going to do some great commercials with him? Were they going to, you know, no. So during the pandemic, he gets these three deals. And not only that, according to the report,
1: during a 6-day span in early June 2020, after old Uncle Dennis had given them a 3 to 6 month timeline.
0: Yeah,
1: deadline.
0: He said 3 to 6 months. I don't care if the world shut down. Get Kawhi his money. As soon as the endorsement deals happen, the Clippers enter into consulting agreements with these companies where they give them money for consulting. Do you think Daktronix, I guess Daktronix could consult on scoreboards. You think Boingo Wireless is, I guess they could consult.
1: On the day that Zucker sends these introductory emails, Kawhi files this LLC.
0: It must have been a great introductory meeting.
1: I tell you what.
0: So, like I said, if you were on a jury, jury and you didn't care, you know, you didn't care about basketball and you heard all this, you'd be like, guilty. Like, we don't need a long debate here.
1: No. And the Clippers, look, they've cut bait from that era. They're trading Kawhi. They've traded Paul George. Like, all the picks and stuff are out the door. Shea's winning MVPs and won a championship with the Thunder. His co-star, Jalen Williams, was part of this deal too as a draft pick. The damage is done. You've just got to dig yourself out of the rubble of one of the most disastrous deals in sports history. I mean, this thing ended up being, like, it's up there with the Herschel Walker trade.
0: Who was in the Herschel Walker trade?
1: Well, when you start stacking up picks and stuff, guys like Emmitt Smith and Darren Woodson, and like it was like a whole bunch of dudes. But Emmitt Smith and Shea, you know, but just start there.
0: All right.
1: And that deal was all the picks. In this deal, you gave up an MVP plus all the picks.
0: By the way, the Clippers.
1: To get two playoff series wins. Two.
0: And another team's about to extend them. By the way, the Clippers have Rui Hachimura on an expiring deal. They got a team option. Mm-hmm. They got Brook Lopez on an expiring deal. They got Max Strus on an expiring deal. Grady.
2: Amber and Ian.
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9: I'm Nick DeLuca. Labor Day baseball across the majors. Start with our first final in Philadelphia. The Braves have five games on the Phillies in the NL East after yesterday's comeback win. Different story today. Kyle Schwarber going deep for his second straight day. 43rd to lead the majors. Jesus Luzardo, complete game shutout. 11 strikeouts allowed, just two hits. Schwarber homer holding up 1-0 final. Phillies earn a split in the four-game set. The Red Sox trying to make it five straight against the Angels. Boston up 5-0, bottom four. Jaron Duran and Adley Rutschman with home runs. D-backs entering the day half a game clear of the Padres for the final NL wild card spot, taking on the Royals scoreless, bottom four. The Cubs and the Brewers scoreless in the top of the fourth inning as well. Guardians and O's opening an important series, both chasing the last AL wild card spot. Baltimore up 4-0, top of the fourth. Kobe Mayo with a home run. Dylan Beavers, RBI double. NFL, the Falcons naming Tua Tagovailoa their starting quarterback for Sunday against the Steelers.

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2: 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Mark Ennis, good day. Still going to be along here shortly. He, like I'm sure many of you, still making his way back from Nashville after Louisville and Ole Miss played what ended up being one hell of a game that Louisville, unfortunately, came up on the very, very short end of in pretty disappointing fashion. Gosh, it feels like we just left. Post-game show ended 1:45 or something or so last night. We're right back here. Happy to be working on Labor Day, honestly. This is something I think we've always done to sort of be distinctive around here, and I'm not sad about it. And there certainly is more than enough to talk about after now. A full helping of everybody playing at least 1 week of college football, Louisville included. Spencer, you made the trip, yeah?
3: I did, yes.
2: All right.
3: Got back about 2 o'clock or so. No, probably one o'clock or so.
2: How was it? I know that it seems like the theme in a whole lot of places. I believe I saw Sarkisian say today that the temperatures on the field in Austin were 160 degrees at some point, with the field turf being as hot as it is in some places. Was it bearable once you were in the shade?
3: A little bit. So, like, I did, but some people did. I did the double. I went to the volleyball game at 11 o'clock Central Time.
2: Shout out to the volleyball team for a dominant performance.
3: Yeah, they got the Super over Texas, which was very enjoyable. And then we went to the football game in the evening. It was not as hot as I was expecting it to be, but yeah, I definitely needed it. When the game ended, I was like, get me a water somewhere at this point. Like, it was just unbearably hot. But, I mean, I'm glad the team made it worth the trip, even though they fell short in the game. Lot to take away from the game that I know we have 3 hours to get into, but I think we found a quarterback. Like, Lincoln has the chance to be, I think, even better than Tyler Shuck was here, because Tyler, we didn't show his mobility at all because of the injury concerns, but it was refreshing to see a quarterback power run, like a read option keeper, to see a quarterback that could use his legs to move forward and not backwards, because we haven't seen that in the Brohm era yet.
2: Yeah, there's so much to take away from the game last night with Louisville and Ole Miss. Lincoln Keenholz, you talk about a story of two halves for one guy. You know, I think some of my friends were firing Dan Furman, you know, halfway through the first half for Lincoln, and with good cause, not to firing Dan part, but you know, the sentiment being he looked very deer in the headlights, you know, kind of early, and it showed a couple of different ways. I think it maybe was hard to remember or you know, take full stock of the fact that, like, this was the guy starting his first game since high school, which is nuts, 4 years ago now, but it looked jittery. I think looked like everything was, he was seeing ghosts out there. Everything was fast. And you could see, I think, the little things about getting the offense, you know, lined up and snapping the ball, you know, getting them out of the huddle up to the line in kind, you know, an economic manner, and all that sort of thing was there. You have the missed throw. You have the one missed wide open throw where you missed Trey Richardson, which would have been a touchdown, and then you kind of underthrow the rolling out throw. We have a wide open receiver, and you underthrow that one. Both of them, I think, sort of him trying to overcorrect the overthrow with a bad underthrow, and really just, I think, looking hurried and reactive and frantic. And I don't think that anybody felt the way they felt about him at the end of the game at halftime. And then the second half happened, and you get it, really, I think it all kind of changed with the play action, RPO, whatever it was, the throw that was up the sideline to Trayshon Hurry. That was a 28-yard game there. It felt like just connecting on that throw made a big difference with him, and that there were more throws that he made confidently from there on out. And by the end of the game, you know, he's kind of almost doing like the Marshawn Lynch, like gesture, you know, as he's kind of going into the end zone. And by the end of the game, I think if you're a Louisville fan, you feel like we got something here with this guy.
3: I would say that, yeah, the throw to Hurry where it's like right in the buckets where only Hurry can get it and it's just past the defender. Like, that was a beautiful throw there. And again, I didn't know until after the game, just because obviously you can't really see it when you're in the stadium, that Lincoln was bleeding in the middle of the game. Like, just a warrior
2: it's
3: mentality.
2: Perfect, right?
3: Yeah, so, but yeah, the overthrow on Richardson, there's a lot of groans in the air. It's like, gosh, you put so much air under that ball, which, I mean, last year we had the opposite with Miller Moss. He just couldn't make that throw. That ball would have been 10 yards short of the target there. And I'm with you, like, in the way it played out. But even at halftime, I was like, we just need to settle down. Like, we haven't shown a ton yet because you don't want to show too much in the first half for them to do some adjustments. But I was like, okay, he's settled in. He's got a half. It's a neutral environment. You didn't have Villanova this weekend to get a game under your belt. You're thrown to, and you're not talking before the show, maybe the best D-line we're going to face. And if we face someone better, that means we're in the playoff, which you will sign up for right now 10 times out of 10. But, yeah, that defensive line got to him a few times, and we're going to be the O-line when Dave gets in. I know he's the O-line expert of the show. But, yeah, once Lincoln got composed, even the LaWayne McCoy touchdown where he's rolling out to those right and just kind of throws a little bit off balance, and then McCoy makes a tremendous catch, stays in bounds somehow, and is going down to the end zone. Like, that was maybe the play of the game for Louisville because it got you back in this game when it kind of seemed like all hope might be lost. And, again, that's the thing. Down 14, I'm not going to say I was saying the game's over, but I was like, this is where a lesser team would have folded here and just be like, okay, let's just maybe try to score here, but if we don't, no harm, no foul. But, like, they rallied back. You got a tie game there, and we can talk about the decision at the end. I think it was okay to go for the extra point versus two on that play. I think just a minute and a half, there was still plenty of time for I think if you had less time, like under a minute, you maybe go for two in that scenario. But the team showed their fight there. And, again, SMU is a must-win, and the rest of the schedule, like, if you're 10-2 or 11-1, you're in a very good position, I think, by the end of the year, because you showed, I think, more in a loss than a lot of teams showed in a win this past weekend.
2: Yeah, I think you can the real challenge, I think, for anybody here is when you have a loss that comes, you know, a field goal, a lengthy field goal at the buzzer, you did a lot of really good things, and you did a lot of things that I think would probably agonize you. As you sort of think back on how different is the game if any single one of them, you know, goes differently, and you sort of butterfly effect what you think about the way the rest of the game would have gone. I mean, I think we can play kind of the theoretical game. How different do we think maybe the whole game is if he just connects on that Trey Richardson throw right out of the gate, right? And then they play the rest of the game with the fear of God in them for Trey Richardson instead of it taking until, you know, kind of into the third quarter to really get him going and to get Lincoln Keenels going. You know, the only touchdown drive you allowed in the first half was a 12-yard drive because you snapped the ball over the punter's head. But both teams, you know, did that. You got Trinidad Chambliss to lose a fumble. He didn't do that one time last year.
3: Oh, the center for Ole Miss has to – again, I was at the game. I didn't do research on the center before him, but you could tell that was a new center because there was a lot of high or low snaps on there. They took a while to connect to it, but – I mean, we talked before the week, and we talked all offseason, that Chambliss might be the best quarterback we face all season, at least in the regular season he is. That is maybe the best team we're going to face all season long. Again, coaching, we can talk about Pete Golding's coach. I mean, I think he did fine for what he needed to do.
2: Yeah.
3: But it was going to be a tough task to stop Chambliss. And, I mean, even the backup backs at Ole Miss were good. Like, Lacey didn't play in the fourth quarter. I haven't seen an update on what the injury was with him, but the backup

0: backs, they're going to be just fine with those guys.
1: Yeah, just a lot. A lot to take in. I'm fascinated what everybody else thinks about it. So if you got thoughts here, you can certainly hit us on the UPS Jobs text line, 383193. We'll open up the phones a little bit later on. And I don't want to overdo the positives because this was, I want to right size the positives. This was a missed opportunity. You know, you did a lot of things that were entirely within your own control that contributed to losing a game on a schedule, I think, now that we know just doesn't present itself a lot of opportunities to make bona fide impressions on people. And look, to their credit, I mean, Louisville still seems to have made a good impression on people. But part of me thinks that, like, it's easy for college football media to sort of heap praise on Louisville because it didn't cost them anything. The SEC team still won, right?
0: That does feel a little faint praising, but I think
1: pat on the head a little bit.
0: A little bit, but I think most of it is legitimate. Like, Lincoln Keenholz, for all things considered, threw over 300 yards, which we haven't seen in a debut ever with a Louisville quarterback. And, like, that's impressive. Like, Lincoln made some plays, like the stiff arm on the linebacker. And again, you're going to hate me for saying this. You can mark it down, 312. He looked like Drake May against Buffalo last year, where he's stiff-arming the player and then just throws the ball downfield. Great throw there. And I was like, that's a guy you want to go to war for each week.
1: Yeah, I think Lincoln Keenholz, by the end of the game, by the toughness that he showed, I mean, yeah, it was a Kurt Schilling bloody sock, you know, kind of with the blood looking like it's like running out of his ears, like his head is, you know, his brain is bleeding. I think it was up behind the ear, but him bleeding and the toughness that he showed and the way that Louisville answered every single time. And again, with one of the better offenses in the country, one of the best quarterbacks in the country, they went up and down the field the entire second half. He scored 32 second half points in that game. He had 362-yard touchdowns in the third quarter.
0: Yeah, two of them to the Deuce what's his last name? The Ole Miss guy. Yeah. Deuce is the guy's first name, Alexander, I think.
1: Yeah.
0: Yeah, he had two. We're just busted coverage where I was like,
1: well, one was just a great throw.
0: Yeah, like, again, Chairs made the great throw, but I was like, man, our secondary is either slow or he looks fast.
1: That's the thing. Like, those, I don't think those were busted coverages. I think the guy can fly, and the throws were perfect. The first one was just, it sucks that was the play call against the play call for Louisville's defense, because if you have a quarterback that can make the perfect throw and a receiver that can fly, that can happen. And that is exact, because they showed it. Like, everybody was doing their jobs, but it was the absolutely perfect. When he lets go of the ball, when they show the replay on TV, when he lets go of the ball, he's not open. You in fact, I think at the split second when Chambliss let go of the ball in that first touchdown pass, the long one, it's not entirely obvious that that's who he's throwing it to. It was just that good. And that's not comforting to anybody to say that basically, like, the other team's trying too. But some of that, like, they weren't bust. Like, you got beat, but that's not a bust. It's not the same thing. Any more than what Louisville did was busts, you know, against them. It was just, you know, Louisville's guys won a couple of times in the exact same way. But Eric Crawford brought this up in his column. He brought it up with Andy a little bit earlier. Five out of the last six losses for Louisville now by a field goal or less. It's agonizing to come up short in games like this. When you win, you're really taking care of business. But when it's nip tuck, when it is back and forth, when it is the margins are very small, Louisville is kind of regularly coming up on the short end of those. And that's really the difference between the biggest goals that you want to reach and what Louisville's been able to do up to this point. They're going to consistently be admirable in a losing effort. I think the solid verbal guys talk a lot about that in a losing effort. You know, I think what people want to see is this all be put together, tighten a whole lot of stuff up, and stop having admirable play that I think people find respectable in a losing effort.
0: Let's kind of tell the men's basketball team a year ago, where it's like a lot of the losses were to teams that they were mostly competitive in them. But yeah, like, again, SMU last year was just such an outlier because you were playing a backup quarterback that came a star for a Wisconsin team that, I mean, they looked fine for a little bit, but then they got shellacked in the second half of that game. But yeah, the SMU game was the outlier of the Jeff Brohm era. Like, even the Florida State ACC title game, you had your chances in that game. Your quarterback just let you down several times over. But yeah, it's agonizing to lose these close games. But I'd rather us, you know, be in this game and be like agonizing versus looking like Clemson did.
1: Well, yeah, I'd like to. We're going to talk about Clemson. We'll talk about Michigan. We'll talk about the ACC just as a whole, because it wasn't a great weekend at all for the ACC, and that's not great for Louisville and Louisville's schedule. But I'd like the bar to be a little higher than, well, we're not Clemson. Like, yeah, okay, you know. And I know you're not. You don't mean it that way necessarily, but you know, I think the hopes and expectations were for more than that, and they. They could have won this game. I think you can look at, there are things that are issues with the team, at least right now, that you probably can't change, and it's going to be your job to really figure out how to sort of work around them. That's what that's the challenge I think every coach has. Like, here are things that you're good at, here are things that you're not good at, but this is the team you've got, and you've got to figure out the best plan to win if you're not good at this or not good at that. And then there are things that, like, it really shouldn't matter who your opponent is. It really shouldn't matter. The other team shouldn't really matter at all. You ought to be able to line up and run plays without having to use all your timeouts, play the whole fourth quarter without a timeout. And they didn't. You know, one of the time, you know, trying to avoid delays of game. I don't like having to plural delays of game, like attorneys general. I don't like having to do that. But, you know, the one of the timeouts that you had to use to avoid getting a delay of game was on the first down after a kickoff return. You know, how are you not ready to go there? The penalties, you know, some of them, you're going to have some effort penalties. You're going to, like, you know, the false start, the effort penalties, those shouldn't bother you. But, like, Lance Robinson getting a false start on what was going to be a double pass, for sure. Like, you could definitely tell.
0: Oh, yeah, that was annoying because you burned it, because you showed,
1: right?
0: Because he went back to throw. And it's like, okay, you showed your effort there.
1: Yeah.
0: You cannot call that play again.
1: Right.
0: Although there was, on the flip side, there was a penalty on Ole Miss where I think a timeout was called, where they were doing that direct step to the halfback on like a 4th-and-1 or 3rd-and-1. And then they came right back. They did the same thing, direct step to the halfback. He ended up getting the first down there. I was like, okay, so that worked. But yeah, you cannot do double passes. That's just a tricky play there that was frustrating. Running the kicker, again, that is a 57-yarder. Like, just take your chances on the kick missing it, which it did, because as soon as they called a penalty and they moved him 15 yards forward, I just had the gut instinct, they're going to score a touchdown there, which they did, went up 14, and again, if you don't have that, you're taking the ball at the 47-yard line, 53 yards from the end zone with about 8 minutes to go or so. I like our chance a lot better in that game, had that game played out, but we'll never know what could have been, and I think, again, it's all easily correctable, easy to say right now. Like, again, I don't want to be in the film session with Jeff Brohm and Mark Ivey and company today or tomorrow, because I know they're going to be ripping those guys. And Villanova, as easy an opponent as that should be, it's going to be hell for some of these guys, because they're going to be chewing into them all week, because the next week is SMU, which you cannot overlook SMU.
1: Yeah, you got a quick turnaround. It might be good for these guys. But there was a lot that was within Louisville's control that I think have you ever, like, just said something embarrassing or just had something happen, and like every time you think back, you kind of just shudder, you know, about it
0: all the time.
1: Like, right. I think as a fan, like, that's kind of how you feel about this, is there are good things. There are elements of the team that are maybe even better than I thought, which is exciting. You know, against an opponent that I think we think is pretty legitimate here, but there are just going to be things when you think back on them, you're like, God, if you just, you know, if you don't run into the kicker there, like, it's a 57-yard field goal. You don't, let's play the percentages and make sure no matter what, you don't, and he'd already missed one. Like, don't get near him if you're not going to be able to block it. So the argument about whether it should have been roughing or running into, you know, you could have controlled that, and you've got to be smarter than that. Hitting Chambliss out of bounds, like, you got to be smarter than that. Like, those are things that you can control. And, you know, to lose the game where you win the turnover battle 2-0, to lose the game when you win the turnover battle, like, that's that's the recipe. It's the first time Jeff's lost one since he's been here with the when winning the turnover battle. I think those are all things you're going to look back on and wish you had done way more to control those controllables. But I think if you're one of your takeaways from here is there are just so many issues with organization and team discipline in the most crucial of moments. It truly is like the difference between winning and losing in these games. There are opponents that can match you in everything you do, and the game is straight up about who does it better. And it's not about who has more of this or who paid for more of this or who has better this or that. These teams are even. Look, Louisville and Ole Miss are even, and they played about even. I think if they played 10 times, virtually all of them would look something like this. And Ole Miss didn't commit the same number of mistakes that Louisville did. And they made a few more pure plays than Louisville made, especially, you know, throwing, I think, deep down the field a little bit earlier to get things going in the third quarter. But you certainly feel like there's enough of what went on that you could have controlled and you could have made go differently than you did. And that to some extent it was within your control to have a better outcome than you did, and you didn't. So we'll open up the phones here and let you guys weigh in if you would like to do so here on a Labor Day here. If you got thoughts on this one, would love to hear them. We'll talk more in depth quite a bit more about stuff that we did like about this one. I just didn't want to get into too much that we liked about it without sounding like we're sort of glossing over stuff that wasn't good. So we'll do all that and more on the other side here on The Drive on iThunderville.
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1: 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Phone lines, we're opening them up here, 8150-939. We always treat Monday like a kind of a delayed post-game show. I know it was not available for all of you necessarily who were filing out of the stadium and trying to make your way back to hotel rooms and such on the way home yesterday. So if you got thoughts on this one, phone lines are open. 8150-939. That's the number. 38-31-939 for the UPS job sex line. Dave, doing all right?
11: Doing pretty good, man. It was a really good trip other than the fact that we lost that game. But, you know, I didn't get to hear your first segment, but I have a feeling you probably have a similar outlook on this that I do, that there were a lot of things we need to clean up, but there are also a lot of indicators that we can compete for an ACC title, you know, and for all the throwing of the gnashing of teeth and everything during the first half about Lincoln Keenholz, I feel like he did a really good job of silencing everybody in the second half. He made the throws. He had a much better kind of my processor thing, you know, much better processor with timing, when to run. You know, he felt like he had a better command of the offense in the second half, especially fourth quarter. And I feel good about him going forward. I think we got something to work with there. And I think it's funny because sometimes you have to take a step back. We're really close to this. Everybody listening to the show is really close to this. We have our own standards and our own expectations for this season. Nationally, everybody's sitting up in their chair and like, okay, Louisville's for real. And locally, we were disappointed for like a big portion of that game because there was a lot of things that, and I think it's weird where you look at it and go, all right, we lost on a field goal with time expiring against a top 10 team who was in the semifinals last year. But we're talking about all the things because it felt like one that got away, right?
1: Yeah,
11: like,
1: it was.
11: Yeah.
1: It was all of this. There were lots of really, really good things. And emphasizing those, or at least highlighting them, isn't denying that there were lots of controllable things that they could have done better to win the game. But emphasizing those things isn't denying that there were good things that happened either. We have to do it all.
11: Yeah.
1: And there are elements of the game that make me that I feel like maybe I'm more worried about the team in this area or that area, and there are elements of the team that I think are maybe even better than I was expecting coming into the year. We knew that they were trying to make a real upgrade at wide receiver. I think they did better than we knew.
11: Yeah. I was impressed with our wide receiving core. They started to get again the tight ends involved better in the second half. Not to like do the thing I do, but Julius Skinner, you know, like not Brody Foley, like he had a couple of big plays. you know, it felt like they had a better grasp of play calling in the second half of what

0: do, you know, because it got vanilla in the first half. You know, I think there was a few of us that were like, well, the red zone play calling there was left a lot to be desired.
1: Yeah.
0: You know, and sometimes in the first half, the play calling felt like you didn't have confidence in your quarterback to make those plays. But they sort of let it go. Like, everything felt more natural on the offensive side in the second half. Conversely, like, defensively, and you can say this sort of for both teams, where it's like, man, there were periods of time where the defense was playing really well. And then there would be mostly you're shooting yourself in the foot on a lot of them. And then the big plays happened in the second half on both sides, where it was like, it was a defensive struggle in the first half, you know, with a few times where the offense was getting in their own way on both sides. And then the second half, both teams unlocked a big play. And there were defensive lapses in the secondary. And there was a couple of, like, how many times, like,
2: Dave, I don't even think there were lapses. They got beat.
0: There were a couple. There was at least one where I thought it was a blown coverage. I'm trying to remember which play.
2: I thought Ole Miss gave up busts. I just thought Louisville got beat.
0: I think there was at least one play where there was a busted coverage. But you're right that the majority of it was just getting beat in one-on-one coverage against an exceptional receiver or two. You know what I mean? I mean, Deuce is really, really good. Odom looked really good yesterday at times. You know, but with Trinidad Chambliss, but you're right. Like, it wasn't like it was just constant busted cover. Yeah. That's not what it was.
1: Yeah.
0: We were getting beat in one-on-one matchups, but there was one or two that I thought were confusion plays. But, what the hell were we just talking about? I got on a tangent there.
2: We were talking about the wide receivers and how I felt like they're better than I thought they were going to be. I mean, Trayshon Hurried, 28-yard catch kind of down the sideline, yeah, that got them going, got the whole passing game kind of going. But then, like, you schemed Richardson wide open in the first half. He's missed it.
0: Yeah.
2: But then you get him wide open. I mean, wide open on that sort of slant fade or the slot fade, you know, that gets him a big touchdown. And then you get McCoy. Like, he's a bigger play guy than maybe we realize.
0: Well, that's... We talked about that a lot though this offseason, where, I mean, one of my big predictions was he would lead the team in yardage. And
2: you might be onto something.
0: Trey would lead the team in receptions, you know, and that's, I feel like that's where we're headed. But the big plays in the second half, I thought it was a combination of both defenses, I think, were getting a little tired near the end, but especially us, you know, and there were certain, and I thought they manned up a couple times when
2: absolutely
0: we were getting busted in the mouth and they came up with a big stop late in the game, you know, and got the ball back for us to get a chance to tie the game. That was a big series where there were stretches where Ole Miss's offensive line started to run us a little bit. It wasn't all game. It was spurts. You know what I mean? Like, it felt like, all right, this segment of the game, Ole Miss's offensive line is mashing us. But this segment of the game, we're getting the better of them. You know what I mean? And late, you could see a few times where the first hit wasn't taken down. The Ole Miss running backs, especially Keewon Lacy. And they got a few runs that went from like 2 yards to 7 yards or 2 yards to 6 yards. But for the most part, they were gang tackling on those short bursts up the middle, you know, the dives and the counters, and like, they were getting in there.
2: They were
0: disrupting. And they were containing, for the most part, the big plays from the run game, which is what I was most afraid of, is that I don't want to see Keewon Lacy go off for 160 yards. You know what I mean? Like, that's the one we had. And we mostly, like, he had a decent game, but we stopped him from being the explosive running back that he was all of last season. But Trinidad Chambliss, that was the conversation we've had this week, where it was like, I really don't know if he's hurts us more. Like, he's great inside the pocket, but he's great outside the pocket. And when he really killed us is when he got outside the pocket. I thought, like, and that's extending those plays, you know, and when you have to cover somebody for 5 or 6 seconds, somebody's going to be open, and he's got great field vision, you know, and that hurt us.
2: The third touchdown. You know, with him sort of rolling to his left and just getting flat-footed and making a perfect throw. Yeah. Like, that sucks.
0: Yeah.
2: As a fan, he's like, God, I hate that you made that throw. But overall, I didn't leave that game thinking that Louisville has a problem with Mark Ivey at all.
0: No. He stayed aggressive. Like, he was still bringing guys in the fourth quarter, and sometimes it worked and sometimes it didn't. That's what happens with a guy.
2: They didn't get to Chambliss.
0: They didn't. They flushed him a lot.
2: Yeah.
0: Like, there were times where it was like this close.

0: We're close.
1: And with almost any other quarterback in the country, we'd have had 4 or 5 sacks yesterday, but that's not who we were playing.
2: Yeah, that's true.
1: We're playing one of the best quarterbacks in the country where we get there like this, and Trinidad somehow, he's not Lamar, but like it reminded me sometimes of the sacks that he avoided late in the game. It's like, all right, that's a Lamar play, you know, that type of play. He has that kind of awareness and ability to change directions that quickly. He's not like Lamar, but you know what I'm saying. Like it reminded me of his slipperiness. I thought Clev played hard, you know, and he got back there several times. Just, this is not a quarterback you sack very much. You know, you've really got, like I told you all, you got to either hem him in hard, where if you collapse the edges, the middle's got to be strong too, or he's just going to run right up the middle or step up in the pocket, you know, or when you flush him, you've got to have zone coverage where somebody's standing out there in the flats ready to, you know, stop that scramble. And there's a couple times where the field was just wide open when he flushed, you know, and that's just, it's one of those things. But overall, I wasn't for like a 38, what was the final score?
2: 41-38.
1: That's what it was. 41-38 game. I wasn't that upset about the defense, considering this is probably the best interior line that we're going to play all year, the guards and center, one of the best. And I wasn't too concerned about the periods of the game where Ole Miss's offensive line did mash us a little bit. Because again, or I'm sorry, the periods of the game where their defensive line got to us. Because I'm like, man, these are, like, I wasn't thrilled with our with Johnny Brown, and I wasn't thrilled with some of the things I saw in the interior, but they're playing against Will Eccles and probably the best tandem of defensive tackles we're going to play all year.
2: Yeah.
1: You know, so that's that, you have to kind of control some of the stuff. Like, this is the first time we're seeing our team, but we're measuring up against a team that's very good, really good. And so you have to kind of control that, like, well, hard to project it for the rest of the season, like what that's going to look like.
2: Yeah, this is always the challenge of week one, almost no matter what. How much is about the opponent and how much is about what you are?
1: Yeah.
2: It'll take another week. Although, I don't think any of us really think Villanova will give us anywhere close to the data.
1: We get less information next week than we got this week.
2: But you'll learn something. Bob, thanks for waiting, buddy. Welcome into The Drive on 90th and the Bill. What's up?
3: Hey.
2: Hey, bud.
3: Did you all say hi, Bob?
2: I did. What's up, Bob? What's on your mind?
3: Oh, okay. I missed that. Hey, about last night's game, you know, you guys were taking the words out of my mouth about the defense getting gassed at in the second half because they played really well in the first half for us. You know, we make some boneheaded mistakes. You know, during the game, I would, you know, as far as Keenhoes, I would have liked to have seen Louisville play Villanova or another team first before we played Mississippi, because I do think he was anxious, he was nervous, and he needed to settle down. And once he did settle down, his throws got better. He started reading the plays faster, and he used his running ability better, which he looked. Yeah, I know the first quarter of the game, I was thinking, oh my God, who is this guy? This is who we got. But you can see the talent that he has. You just had to let him get the feel of the game, how fast it is. I was impressed, and I look forward to seeing. I think he'll do well the rest of the season. And we'll know. I mean, Villanova, after that, we play SMU, so he's going to have to play like that. And I'll ask you guys a question. After the game and reading message boards, a lot of people were saying, "says well, this will prop Louisville go up in the rankings because of this game, even though we lost." I don't know that that's the case. What do you all think? You think maybe we'll drop, but not too far. But I don't see as moving up in the rankings. But you know, I'll ask you that and.

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0: 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Now, here's Mark Ennis and
1: Biggest Biscuit, also known as Dave Skull.
2: Welcome back into the drive here on 93.9 The Ville. Mark Ennis, Dave Skull. Phone lines open here on Labor Day. Hope you are enjoying your time off. Hope you are, if needed, recovering from yesterday. Certainly was a tremendous scene, good atmosphere for that game.
3: It's a really good crowd.
2: An entertaining game. Louisville, I think, overall, as Bob was sort of asking us about here, made a great impression on people in a losing effort. I think, obviously, Dave, everyone is – I think we're about at saturation with made a good impression in a losing effort.
3: Yeah.
2: But for week one – In the situation that they were in, I think overall made a good impression on people, and the expectations are going to be high for the rest of the year in people's minds. It was not just

0: Louisville fans, I think, leaving that game thinking, you need to have a big year.
1: Yeah.
0: If Ole Miss is anywhere near as good as we think they are, and you lost on a long field goal in regulation, and there was nothing about this game that was fluky for Louisville, right?
1: Yeah.
0: We're having discussions about, like, this or that self-inflicted thing. I don't think Ole Miss had tons of those. Louisville just sort of went toe-to-toe with them.
1: Anybody trying to be like, well, Louisville got lucky to be in the game,
0: right.
1: I have a counter for anything you could say. Like, dude, we missed a wide-open, easy-peasy touchdown throw in the first half. Another one that could have potentially gone for a touchdown on the scramble, you know, that he just botched the throw on another rollout to the left.
0: Yep.
1: In the first half, they could have gone for six. And
0: would have been a huge play.
1: And we were on, what, the 6-yard line going in the first quarter and just botched red zone and ended up settling for a field goal. And we gifted them their first touchdown.
0: With a
1: 12-yard drive. Like, those are the things that we could talk about. And obviously roughing the kicker. You know, like, there's a lot of stuff we can talk about that we did to further hand them the game in a lot of ways. And they didn't quit, which was important. Like, we don't do moral victories. That's not what this is about. That hurt last night. It stung. And it was our best opportunity this year to make an impression nationally. But this was the best we could do without winning the game.
0: Yeah.
1: It was important that we didn't let go of the rope when we got down. You know, that we had that Lincoln, you know, nutted up. And I think more importantly for us, it's about projecting the rest of the season. And there was nothing about that game last night that made you look at the rest of your schedule and say, we can't win all these games.
0: Yeah.
1: You know what I mean? I think that's most important. And even with the first half when everyone was like, I don't know about Lincoln. After that second half, it wasn't just that his throwing improved, his decision-making improved, his presence in the pocket improved, and he's just tough.
0: Yeah.
1: That's the thing that I think we talked about
0: there's
1: the
0: like
1: most
0: a
1: this offseason.
0: That happens there.
1: Right, where we all said, like, look, I'm not going to tell you I know exactly how Lincoln's going to play this year, but I know we've got a dude who's tough. That's the aura he gives off. That's the way he has played in his limited time in college. You know, and we said he'd lower his shoulder and run over folks. And guess what he did yesterday? He did all those things. He's playing bloodied up.
0: Yep.
1: You know, that scramble when he stiff-armed the guy and got chicken blank in a chicken salad. It was a beautiful thing to watch. And I was like, all right, we got something with him. And obviously he had another – that was a beautiful play with the fake and the quarterback draw up the middle that went for, what, 40 yards?
0: Yep.
1: You know, and it was really reminiscent of the Tyler Shuck, you know, run against Notre Dame, except he fumbled it at the end of it. And then his touchdown run. You know, like, it was just – he had a lot of really great moments in the second half where I'm like, okay, this is a guy that I can get behind. That's my quarterback. Let's roll. And I think that
0: it just took a while to get there.
1: Right. In the second half, at least can let you look back at the first half and say that feels more like nerves.
0: Yeah.
1: Maybe more than a problem. Right.
0: Yep.
1: And the stuff that will, like, stick with me as far as the negatives from last night is obviously the clock and play calling management throughout the entire game. Burning 3 timeouts in the third quarter, you know, like those type of things to prevent delay of games and to get, I mean, calling timeouts after a stoppage in play,
0: after
1: you know,
0: kickoff return.
1: Exactly. Like, these are things you can't do. And
0: not when you want to beat Ole Miss.
1: Right. And that's kind of what I said yesterday. But going forward, I think that it's fair with people that say, well, why is this an issue every year? And at least some years it's been more of an issue on the defensive side. This year, and we've had our issues on the offensive side too, but this year it reared its head on Brom's side of the ball in game one, and that's troubling for sure. And there were some undisciplined actions, some of which really killed us, and some that could have. The late hit was stupid, out of bounds. It was a late hit. On the replay, I didn't have any problem with the call. You know, like, you just don't do that. They're going to call it every time. And obviously running into the kicker, which is a tough situation. They're roughing the kicker. Where that's why generally in that situation you want to dive at the feet. Because that's exactly what that kicker's going to do. You know what I mean? And
0: don't even give him a chance.
1: Yeah, and you can see,
0: especially on a defender, 57 yarder.
1: Exactly. You have to weigh the risk reward there. How often does he hit that kick?
0: Right.
1: In college,
0: he'd already missed one in the game.
1: Exactly. Like how often does he hit that kick? You've got to take your chances with a 57 yarder there. I know you want the block because it's going to be a little lower probably than his normal kick, but you weigh the risk reward and it's like, man, we can get the ball back right here.
0: Right.
1: If he misses this, just let it go. You know, but you could tell our defender was, I forgot who it was, but he was.
0: It was Waller, wasn't it?
1: Was it Waller? Well, you could see him, his arms to his side. He was slowing down. Like, he was clearly trying not to do that. But, like, that's.
0: He didn't try hard enough.
1: Didn't try hard enough. Yeah.
0: All right. Let's get a couple of folks in here. Let's get DJ first. DJ, welcome into the drive, buddy. What's up?
2: What's going on, fellas?
0: Hey, buddy.
2: I'm on the road. I'm coming back in. Just a couple of things, man. Y'all said everything that I was going to say. I was holding on. But one thing you didn't say, and that was our cornerbacks, especially, I want to say number one, and I think he played last year. You know that thing. You just mentioned that hit out of bounds. He was way past that white line. Come on, man. Control your emotions. You're better than that. Because that was a third down. And that cost us, you said everything I was going to say, but you didn't mention about our corners, man. Our DBs, they were just getting flat out deep. And then they made a self adjustment to play off like 10 yards. And that was a mistake because then the receivers was taking everything that they would give them under that, because they didn't want the receivers to run by them. And then, lastly, on that point, when they caught the ball, it was like 8 yards, and then they trying to catch the guy. You know what I'm saying? I'm not running down chasing, but I'm just talking about tackling. It was just too much wrong. I know that a couple of those zones, Trinidad just made some great passes and zipped it right in there because it was like 4 or 5 guys around the receiver. But other than that, our DBs got to get better, man, because at the restaurant, on the elevator, man, those Ole Miss fans was like, man, they can see us winning out and being in the playoffs. They were saying that. But I say the same thing. I'm going to watch SMU tonight. I say the same thing, but our DBs got to get better, man, because like y'all said, that was Mayers with our quarterback, Kinos, in the first half. He cleaned that up in the second half. Our DBs did not clean it up, and that's how they did all their scores. And you know, most of them. But man, they got to tighten it up, man, because they were getting beat bad. So I hang up and listen. Thanks, y'all.
0: Appreciate the call there, DJ. Well, one, I think we said this on Friday. There's going to be a surprise, right? There's going to be something. Somebody's going to be in the lineup you didn't expect. Somebody's not going to be in the lineup that you expect to be out there. Town Hall ended up playing. And that was a surprise, I think, to everybody. I think dealing with an ankle injury, that makes a big difference.
1: Yeah.
0: And that stinks. On the other hand, I thought, you know, sort of on a down-in, down-out basis, who you had out there played pretty well.
1: Yeah, that's okay. The thing. It's a hard game to assess because there were stretches where the defense looked really good, and then there were stretches where Ole Miss was getting what they wanted,
0: yeah.
1: You know, and it's hard to go extreme either way on it, you know.
0: All right, let's take a quick break. You guys that are on the phones, Juwan and others, hang in there. We'll come right back to you guys on the other side here on The Drive on FM The Ville. Be right back.

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0: 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I'm Hank Davis.
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10: I'm Nick DeLuca. Labor Day baseball in the majors. Red Sox trying to make it five in a row against the Angels at Fenway. Lead it 5-1 top of the eighth inning. Jaron Duran and Adley Rutschman with home runs for Boston. The D-backs entering the day half a game clear of the Padres for the final NL wild card spot. They take on the Royals today, still scoreless bottom of the seventh inning. Guardians and O's opening an important series, both chasing the last AL wild card spot. Baltimore up 6-1, trying to snap a four-game slide. End of seven, Kobe Mayo home run, Dylan Beavers RBI double. Some of the big blows for Baltimore. The Cubs taking a 2-1 lead on the Brewers. Bottom seven, Pedro Ramirez has gone deep for Chicago. First final from Philadelphia. Phillies over the Braves 1-0. Kyle Schwarber hitting his 43rd home run to lead the majors, only scoring Jesus Luzardo. Complete game shutout, 11 K's. In tennis, U.S. Open round of 16, men's side Alexander Blocks and Francisco Cerundolo splitting the first two sets on serve in the third.
11: Hey, it's Michelle Smallman, and coming up Tuesday, week one of the NFL season is finally here. Will the Seahawks repeat, or will the competition in the NFC be too much to handle? It's on Sportsmanlike, 6 a.m. Eastern, right here on ESPN Radio, ESPN2, and ESPNU.

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2: 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Mark Ennis, Dave Skull. A bunch of you waited through the break, and I don't want to make you wait any longer.
3: Let's do it.
2: So if you got thoughts on it, we'll kick. We got Juwan, we got Jack, we got Ibanez, so we'll get all of you here. Juwan, thanks for waiting as long as you did, buddy. Welcome into the drive. What's up?
4: Appreciate you guys taking my call, man. First off, want to say, Fire Nation, man, we showed up yesterday. I was at the game.
2: Yeah.
4: I couldn't be more proud of the way that we, you know, that the way that we showed up. There were a lot of people there. We were extremely loud, and we affected the game in a lot of ways. And so, you know, we definitely got to continue to make sure that we show up in that way, especially on, like, you know, neutral site games. But what I will say is, as far as the game itself, that was one of the best games I have ever attended in my life. I know we came out with a loss, but I mean, from the big plays, the turnovers that we forced, the resiliency that the team showed with, you know, being down 14 in the fourth quarter with no timeouts and coming back to tie the game and making the plays that we did in those high pressure situations. Oh my God. Like, I can't even be mad at that we lost that game, because what I did see was a team that has a lot of talent, can make plays. Our defense is legit. I know we gave up 41 points, but, like, people got to understand the team that we played yesterday. That team had two Heisman-caliber players. That has to be the best quarterback in all of college football that we played. Like, we gotta understand, like, this team is going to score some points. And we gave them points. Like, the first touchdown that they scored in the first half, we gave them those points.
2: It was a 12-yard drive. Yeah, you're absolutely right.
4: We gave them those points by the fumble, you know, snap on the punt. Like, they didn't do anything the whole first half. We literally shut them down. Kewon Lacy, possibly top three running back in the country, however you want to slice it. He did nothing the entire game. He didn't even finish the game.
2: Yeah.
4: You know what I'm saying? So, this team, I know we lost, but this team is easily one of the best in the ACC. This is a college football caliber team, 100%. We came in, we didn't know what type of quarterback we had, but Lincoln Kingholz is a baller, bro. Like, he had a tough first half, and it looked a little shaky. You know, it looked a little shaky, but the plays that he made in that second half, like, you can't ask him to do more. He did everything we asked him to do. When the plays broke down, he ran it. I mean, he literally stiff-armed the dude into the turf and then finished the runoff by almost running over two guys on the sideline and picking up a first down. Like, that's the type of player that we want playing quarterback in a Jeff Brohm offense. And Trey Richardson, I mean, beast. And let's think about this, too. We scored 38 points, and Isaac Brown literally did nothing the entire game, too. Man, hey, listen. We got to take care of SMU in 2 weeks, which I think we will. But if we take care of SMU, I don't see us losing another game. The whole season, I don't see it. This team is scary, and I think that the whole world saw it, and that's what we were trying to do with this game, was put the country on notice. Like, this Louisville team, y'all got us ranked 24th. This is not the 24th ranked best team in the country. This is a top 15, top 10 team. And when we come out here and we finish this season off, and we in the ACC championship versus Miami or whoever. I don't even care if it's Miami, because Miami hasn't made the ACC championship in the last few years, and somehow they made it to the national championship last year. But anyway, go.
2: Appreciate it, Juwan. Thank you. But I hope I didn't cut him off there. Appreciate the call. All good points there. I think you're allowed to feel really optimistic about Louisville coming out of the game, especially the way they played in the second half, and knowing what you've seen from the rest of the ACC, sans SMU tonight, we'll see.
3: Hopefully they show up.
2: For your sake.
3: For me. Yeah.
2: But really, I think given what you've seen from the rest of your schedule, it is a shame to have squandered the best opportunity to get an unquestionably good win. But you should feel really good about your chances in every game you have left on the schedule. Here's my question for you. We have a texture. It was like three seasons and one game in. It's safe to say Jeff produces a sloppy and undisciplined product. I hate it for him, but it is what it is. Is, like, this has been a thing. And we always talk about, like, reaching the ultimate goals here as at least being in some sense a function of getting rid of that stuff. Is it realistic to think, or is it like a just kind of a feature of how Jeff handles the team and gets them to play at a certain level? Like, this stuff is just going to happen. Like, why can't they seem to play a clean game in these moments?
3: It's a great question because I think it's valid. I mentioned it last segment. I think it's valid. If that's one of your takeaways from this game, is like, why do we still have these issues? It's a little different every year. We have issues every single season. They seem to be a little different. Like, we had a couple of years of it being the defense and getting calls in late. You know what I mean? And it felt like we were often not prepared for the snap, you know, or just yelling at the sideline. It was frustrating as hell. And with certain quarterbacks, we've had issues with communicating the play and getting the ball off in time. With Lincoln, I'm going to reserve judgment right now. Like, obviously, last night was troubling. It was alarming that we had to burn all of our timeouts in the third quarter, you know, before we got to the end of the game situation, which thankfully it didn't seem to kill us too much because of the circumstances and Ole Miss not managing the clock all that well in the fourth quarter either. But it's going to bite us. Much like special teams, like, it'll bite you at some point. Last night, it wasn't the special teams we were expecting. You know, like, kicker looked great. Carson Hilbert looked great.
2: How about that?
3: It was wonderful. Not to, like, I was clinching a little bit on the first field goal, and then I was like, okay, let's just, we're good to go.
5: But was it just because of Jeff's comments about the kicking game all off season? Is why you were?
2: If so, fine.
3: It's fine.
5: Yeah, that's the reason I was skeptical. I was like, oh, Jeff's not happy about this kicking situation.
3: There was also a combination of, like, knowing we let Cooper Ranvier walk. You know what I mean? I think everybody was sort of like, the kicker better be good this year because we let a very good kicker walk after last season. So, obviously, and I thought when we got the punt off, the punting game was pretty good. You know, it's just the botched snap was a huge moment for us. Like, between that and the first half, there was a chance for us to be up by multiple scores if we had converted when we should have. But it didn't happen that way, and once we got down in the second half, I mean, with like the 7 minutes left, there were people, six minutes left, there were people leaving. You know, not everybody, but there was, you know, a segment of Louisville fans that left, and then we scored two touchdowns and made them hit a 49-yarder to win the game or 48-yarder to win the game. And, you know, that's why you don't leave games early, guys.
5: I could have understood if they had gone 3-and-out in the assuming possession. Right. When they were down 14, you give the ball back to Ole Miss there. I can understand then, but like that part is like there's still a little bit of life left.
2: Yeah,
5: and they
3: didn't
5: give them
3: that chance. And by the way, because I was late because I was coming back from the game today, so I was down there with you all yesterday, and it was a great atmosphere. And I thought Louisville fans and Ole Miss fans showed up big. And while a majority of the Ole Miss fan base is annoying just by nature because they're all wearing the frat boy uniform with the
5: so many polos,
3: tucked in polos and the short 6-inch khakis, you know, and maybe an SEC belt and some Crokies and a girlfriend with a sundress on, you know, and which is fine.
5: Oh, there was a guy behind me that had an SEC hat with all the SEC logos on it.
3: Like, dude, just,
5: and I meant to ask him, I'm like, do you just support the conference or you have a team?
3: I should just really like the conference, man.
5: She's like, are you an opt or something?
2: Also, I guess we should get used to this, or at least when it comes to like national broadcasts, but I don't know if it's because of Fernando Mendoza's mom. We got crowd shots of Link Aquino's mom a dozen times.
3: Oh yeah, that's I got the intel, you
2: it's
3: know, during the game.
2: Just, I mean, fine, right?
3: Good for her.
2: Yeah. It's gonna be a thing.
3: Lincoln's just like, B's been dealing with this his whole life, you know.
2: Yeah, really. That's probably true. Hi, Bennett. Welcome into the drive, buddy. What's up?

0: going on?
1: Hey, buddy.
0: It was a tough loss yesterday. I just got back from Nashville this morning. I was just wondering, like, I just never understood why Isaac Brown never got going. I was waiting all game. I was just like, he's going to break one out. It's coming. It's coming. It just never, he never broke that big one that I was expecting like he did all the times last year that he was healthy. And then the other part, just the undiscipline, like the punter, hitting the punter, and then the late penalty out of bounds. It just seems like it's every year we do the same thing, whether it was Stanford last year, Clemson. Just like the stupid little mistakes. Like, we're right there with these teams, and we got to pull one of these off. Like, I get we did it last year against Miami, but we can't do it this year since, I mean, we got SMU coming in 2 weeks. Now that makes that game more.
1: Oh, yeah.
0: Matter even more.
1: Yep. Hey, listen, I appreciate the call there, but thank you for waiting as long as you did. Look, Isaac Brown, Dave, his biggest play of the night was a catch.
2: Yeah.
1: In that one last night, and it did feel like there were a couple of plays that were plays, I think, in other times he would have broken them. He did not feel as if you blink, you're going to miss him explosive last
2: there,
1: night.
2: There were a couple of plays, I agree, that man, it feels like he runs that, you know, runs away from that guy on a normal basis. But it is Willie. Maybe he was a step slow, but it is Willie. It is important to note against a team like Ole Miss that has the sideline to sideline speed, they can match you in that at a lot of positions. That oftentimes a straight away churner works better, and I think you saw that with Keywon in the second half, where a guy who hits the hole really hard, you know, and keeps churning, and he's hard to tackle. It's oftentimes your best bet against a team like that, even when they have defensive tackles like they've got. You know, that sideline to sideline running, the horizontal running instead of the vertical running, sometimes can get you burned against SEC teams, especially if you don't have your top gear. You know, but you could see that with Keywon. Like, I just, every time he touches the ball, I just love, he just never stops. You know, like, he's got that churn. You know, he's more of a downhill runner. You know, and he's hard to tackle, which sometimes you need in that situation when oftentimes they're getting their first contact in the backfield or within the first yard or two of the line of scrimmage. We weren't opening up giant holes, you know, all day. I think a lot of times we got success in counter motion, you know, in some misdirection. And we got some success building off of other plays, you know, and I thought Jeff found his groove a little bit more in the second half with play calling. You know, I loved the end around. You know, some of the action on Lincoln's draw was great, you know, and a few others. You know, I think he's learning how to use them together, and Isaac will get his. You know, it wasn't his game last night. And a lot of that credit goes to Ole Miss. I mean, they're keying on him too.
1: I get, that's, you know, also part of it. I think Ole Miss was absolutely sold out.
2: Yeah.
1: Like, they were not going to let him do it. And the good news for Louisville is you had counter options. You had other, more than, yeah, maybe you realized.
2: Especially with Lincoln struggling in the first, yeah, half, they were keying on him even more. You know what I mean? Like, because I don't think they were convinced he could beat him through the air after that first couple possessions. Right?
1: Yeah.
2: And it loosened up a little in the second half when he started hitting shots and started hitting passes.
1: The long throw to Hurry just changed everything.
2: It did.
1: Like 12 minutes in the third quarter, yeah, 28-yarder kind of up the left side. And everything, he has the long run right after that.
2: Mm-hmm.
1: On the next drive, I think after that, like, it just was different from there forward. So my biggest hope for Lincoln Ginos is hit the proverbial, just see one go through the net. Like, the one throw landed, and then he was a totally different guy after that.
2: Yeah. And he hit the tight ends for a few and, like, had, you know, a couple
1: freaking tight ends. It wasn't
2: meant to be.
1: I'm just kidding. I'm just messing.
2: It was just a relevant point. I'm sorry,
1: Titans,
2: Mark.
1: Are your Patriots.
2: That's right. Sure. And, but also, like, a line. Couple other – like, he got a couple easy ones is really my point,
1: yeah,
2: you know, and a few to the receivers and just started to look like he had a – started to get a rhythm and comfort in the pocket. And he looked great for the rest of the game, you know, and I think that he could – that's something he could build off of. He's gotten the first one out of the way. And, you know, they learned probably more about what he's good at and what he's bad at.
1: Well, so I heard, you know, Bud Elliott kind of talking about this a little bit today with what Lincoln did well in this game and his

0: biggest struggle was just like your pure drop back passing. Do you just sort of shift what you ask him to do, or like how much of this season is just playing to what he's good at, which is a little more on the move and outside the pocket and that sort of thing, versus trying to get him to do that stuff, or hope that he gets better at it throughout the year, or do you just sort of try to scheme around what he's good at?
1: I think it's a little bit of both. I mean, you can do 90% of what he's good at and still work on the 10%. I mean, we're going to need him in the pocket. That's sometimes, you know, we're going to need that. You're going to need to be able to just take a two-step drop and pop a, you know, a quick hitter for 10 yards. Like, that's, you're going to have to do that. And he did it a couple times in the second half, but it's, I think you build the bulk of your offense, obviously, around what your quarterback does well. You know, and I think that he showed you enough in the second half of what he can do that we can cook with that. You know, I'm still waiting. Like, I think you all saw what I was talking about with, I would feel much better if Anwar was healthy, because it gives you another option on the interior with Lance Robinson moving in. So if somebody's struggling, like I thought Johnny Brown did for stretches of the game yesterday, and we control that with, obviously, he's playing against a monster, so it happens. But it gives you more flexibility and a better option on the interior if you can get Anwar O'Neal healthy and playing left tackle for us. And that'll be maybe by the SMU game. It's still up in the air. I hope so. I mean, it wouldn't be great for that to be his first game back, but I'd like him back.
0: But he's got to come back. Yeah, he's got to start and come back. It might be surprised what that would do for being able to move Lance Robinson back inside,
1: yeah,
0: you know, and change things that way. And they might not face a better front seven the rest of the year.
1: Yeah, especially those defensive tackles.
0: Yeah.
1: Like, I don't know if there's a set in the AC that can really
0: shout out
1: compare to that.
0: Everybody who talked up Suntarian Perkins for Ole Miss and him getting dribbled like a basketball by Lincoln Keenels.
1: I saw a lot of complaining today, like, oh, that was a face mask. Like, dude, you just got owned by a – by a quarterback, just,
0: you know,
1: let it
0: that
1: happen.
0: Sounds like that, yeah. Sounds like with the Duke announcer that was like, "That's a, that should be a technical." Yeah. After the game, you know,
1: they left the bench too early. Uh-huh.
0: Like, okay, buddy, sure, narc.
1: That's unnecessary. Like on Johnny Moxon, that's unnecessary roughness on the quarterback. Or no, it was remember the Titans.
0: Yeah,
1: yeah, yeah. On the quarterback coach when he flips the defensive tackle.
0: Let's get to Jack in here next. Jack, welcome into the drive, buddy. What's up?
2: Hey, what's up, guys?
0: Hey, bud.
2: A little bit of dealer's choice. Some thoughts. I did chuckle pretty hard, Kewon Lacy laying on the turf that first time, and on the replay seeing about 310 pounds of Daylon Russell landing on his screen.
0: Oh, yeah.
2: Yeah, that'll do it to you.
0: Yeah,
1: that'll happen.
2: That'll
1: yeah.
2: do it. And yes, that hurry sideline throw is like the hinge point as far as Lincoln overall, but I go back to on the rewatch that third and long after the frickin' false start in the red zone, and Keenholz hits hurry on that slant for about 12 yards, and he's still short. We got to kick the field goal. Lincoln took it on the chin right there from maybe Perkins or Franklin, and that was the first one where I was like, man. And then one of the stats that jumped out to me this morning was, granted, this is just one game versus one game, but, you know, against top-tier opponents, you take Miller last year against Miami, his average depth of target was 5.3 yards versus 11.3 for Miller yesterday. So just one way of explaining what we've all been talking
0: about. A little different.
2: Another was just, you know, sure, we didn't connect on the sacks. I mean, I think, frankly, when we're flushing Trinidad out in his face like that, even though he's a freaking demon that's able to get it away, that's effectively a sack. We had about three of those when we weren't chasing. We were truly in his face and making him make that decision. We still had more hurries than them, 16 to their 11. So, I mean, it's not like we weren't causing some havoc. And then last thing, how about Cam White at linebacker? He was top five graded guy on 35 snaps yesterday, redshirt freshman. Hey, now go Cards.
0: Yep, there were a few guys that I think contributed a little bit that maybe weren't on your bingo cards. Cam White was definitely one of those.
1: Yeah, for sure. Capers, you know, like, which he was one of my breakout candidates this year, and I thought he had a pretty good game. And, like, I think Ettinger was quiet, you know, yeah. But didn't hear his name a ton, even though he led the team in tackles. I guess right. It's kind of what a strong safety does sometimes. But I was overall, like, I'm still trying to struggle with, like, the things I saw that I wasn't as thrilled with. Was it because of who we were playing? Or is it going to be an issue? You know what I mean? Like, I thought the defensive tackles were good at times, and then other times got handled a little bit, you know, but we're playing a really good interior offensive line. So what does that tell me? I don't know. It's game one. And same on the other side, where it's like, all right, I didn't love the play out of the right side of the line, the right guard, but we were playing against a really good front seven and a guy who's going to be a first-round draft pick in the NFL. So he's not going to be playing against this guy every week. And also, he may not be playing in a couple of weeks if we get our offensive line healthy. So I'm not picking on anybody individually, but just like it's a strengthening thing in a couple of weeks, and there's going to be a shuffle when Anwar's healthy. So I'm kind of withholding on that a little bit. The stuff that's the most troubling is, man, we just got to get the communication handled. And is this first game stuff, or is it going to be like a problem all year, which it has been in other cases under Jeff? Which is funny because the discipline issues that we've had in the past, it's always with coaches you would expect. Like John L., I love him to death, but like because of the tone of his coaching, like, all right, John L. had some discipline issues sometimes.
0: Yeah.
1: You know, but Jeff's pretty buttoned up, you know what I mean? Like, not like he's a really intense guy, but like he's very detail-oriented. And you know these things really bother him. Like delays of game because of his quarterback or the communication of the play cooks him more than anything. You watch it. When it happens, he loses his mind, which is why we burn timeouts, because he's not going to let it happen again. You know, and it's – they got to get it cleaned up.
0: All right, let's get Alex in here before we – oh, DJ, I'm sorry. DJ, welcome into the drive, buddy. What's up?
3: Hey, what's up? Hey, what's up, guys? How y'all doing? Good. I normally hear your show when I'm driving home from work anyway, but I just want to say a couple things real quick. I'm not even mad at the timeouts, to be honest with you. Because, you know, it is what it is. Jeff and the rest of the team, they did put together a solid game even after burning all the timeouts. Yep. The penalties, they cost us three touchdowns. Dress it up any way you want to, but those three touchdowns is what gave Mississippi State the game. And, of course, you know, the 12-yard line or the when he hiked the ball over his head. You know, they gave the game up. It was at one point I was watching the game when it was like 24 to 30, 38, when I thought, you know, the team looked like they was going to try to give up. But the coaching staff, they locked them nuts and bolts up quick. And they went out there and they did what they needed to do to get the game to 38-38. I was proud of them. If this is what I get to see the rest of the season, I'm ready for it because – They came out rusty at first, but that second half, I don't know what Jeff did, what he said during the second half and during the second half of the third quarter, but hey, he got them focused and he got that game the way he wanted that game to go. The outcome, you know, maybe we made that touchdown a little bit too early and gave them too much time on the clock, but if this is what I got forward to looking to the rest of the year, I'm ready for it. Go Cards. Y'all keep doing y'all thing, and go Cards.
0: Appreciate it, DJ. Thank you very much. I think if you get to the end of that game and say to yourself, like, the second half offense there, give me that against everybody, Louisville's going to have a really, really good chance to win a lot of games, especially if Ole Miss is nearly as good as they've been advertised. You're going to have a chance against just about everybody that you play. Let's take a quick break here, let's talk about everything else that happened this weekend, and we can talk about either the tragic death of Dabo Swinney or the highway robbery in Michigan, whatever is on your mind. We'll do a little bit of that on the other side here. On the drive on a Thunderbill. Go back.
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1: Biggest Biscuit, also known as Dave Skull.
2: Welcome back into The Drive here on 93.9 The Ville. Welcome back. Appreciate you rejoining us with the what is now, I guess, the official theme song of the Big Ten. With what can only be described as absolute highway robbery of former Louisville assistant Lance Taylor and Western Michigan in their game against Michigan. Dave, in my life, I've never seen a conference up to this point, the worst font choice to make me take this statement seriously since Dan Gilbert. And Comic Sans,
3: yeah.
2: Right? Instead, they decided to make it look like an 80s paperback,
3: yeah,
2: or Stranger Things or something, the font, with the statement that they released. But by now, I mean, I know that everyone has seen what was an utterly inexplicable robbery of Western Michigan. There has yet to be a single solitary person that does not directly work for the Big Ten or Michigan, say, ah, I see what they mean. Instead, the explanation that was given to us for putting a second back on is that there's just some other clock, when every single person that I've seen, including every, you've had like people get on Twitter who are like, I used to work broadcast for these games. I used to be a camera operator. Yeah. I used to be a producer for these broadcasts. We all know that the clock that said zero is the clock that everyone's using. And now we're supposed to believe that there's some other one and that they were somehow out of sync. And that it's like the statement felt very much like them saying, like, of course there's another clock that showed a second. You don't know her. She goes to another school.
3: Right, right.
2: Like, that's exactly what that felt like. And what I refuse to believe is that in the reverse, Western Michigan's getting that second but back
3: on
2: the
3: clock. Not a chance.
2: There's no chance at all. And so if you're going to hit me with the stupid Seth Davis, well, they still should have stopped the Hail Mary. No!
3: No, they shouldn't have. They did already.
2: They stopped the Hail Mary that counted, and the game was over, pal. It's an absurd. I cannot believe that they're trying to make us really believe this. And I'll give kudos to Western Michigan for being upstanding. And
3: yeah, shout out to Lance Taylor. He handled it a lot better than I would have.
2: Right.
3: Yeah.
2: He's going places.
3: Yeah.
2: Yes, he absolutely. He is handling it better than I am.
4: Right. The Mac Commissioner.
3: All of us are handling it worse than he is.
4: The Mac Commissioner felt diplomatic, which is, I get it. You kind of have to. Don't want to bite the mouth, hand over the mouth that feeds you there.
3: Yeah, like, they didn't get paid $1.5 million.
2: Well, I was going to say, it definitely feels like the Mac Commissioner realizes our teams need to play all these Big Ten games, and they do play, you know, a disproportionate amount.
4: We could have had two MAC over Big Ten upsets, and a MAC team also lose an FCS team in the same weekend because Bowling Green lost to Tarleton State.
3: You know what that is, baby? That's MAC-tion.
4: We love MAC-tion.
3: We love MAC-tion.
4: Unless you're a Big Ten shill.
3: If you don't love MAC-tion, you don't love college football. I mean, that's just the bottom line.
4: Tony Petit doesn't love MAC-tion.
2: The Big Ten is gaslighting us.
3: Yeah, they are.
4: There's Zapruder film footage where it's like, oh, here's what they saw there. It's like, where is that 1 second, that clock coming from?
3: Well here's what the rest of us saw.
2: Well, yeah. What they won't show us is that clock running.
3: Yeah.
2: All they're showing us is a still of that clock. What clock is that?
3: Yeah, if it's not the official game clock, what are we looking at?
4: I felt bad for Fanta the next day because I was watching the Apple Cup, and it was like, I think halftime, they go to Fanta in the studio.
2: Oh, my God. He's like, they are treating us well.
4: He's like just giving like a blanket statement that's like, he is forced to read this. He's like, the NBC clock is not the official game clock, and we acknowledge there's some discrepancy. It's like, what? Yeah, we're getting gaslit here.
3: The NBC clock, but it was also the game clock in the stadium.
4: Yeah.
3: Like, that's the thing is that, how many times have we seen reviews for clock and they've used the same clock that we can all see?
4: They also,
3: you know what I'm saying? Like, it's happened before. This is not the first time that a clock was used in replay.
4: Even if it was out of sync, before that snap, they're like, please reset the game clock to 9 seconds. So, like, all the clocks should have been. I mean, I think this could be the first step towards getting the tenths of a second shown in a college football game, which it wouldn't matter one way or another to me, but I think just
3: triple zero four tenths of a second.
2: I don't believe there was a
4: I don't believe there
2: portion
4: could have been,
2: of a second either.
4: I don't either, but like for transparency reasons, I think going forward they probably should have the tenth of a second just for anyone's sanity's sake here. If it's 1/10 of a second, it's bogus, but you can live with that, knowing that part.
3: But it never goes to triple zeros until that last second is it right. expired anyway.
2: It though. Hit like zero.
3: It hit zero.
2: Right.
3: It's just, I it's a screw job, period. And we were watching mostly LSU, you know, Clemson. We were at a bar. We were drinking in Nashville. And we were following it on our phones, you know, and we're like, oh, Western Michigan won. And then all of a sudden, like 5 minutes later, like Michigan pulled off. I was like, how? The game was over. And then I'm sitting there staring at the replays and everything, just confused out of my mind how they found another second.
4: I'd be curious how many Michigan fans watched at home and turned their TVs off immediately after they failed it, Hail Mary that Underwood just overthrew.
3: I don't know.
4: Or Michigan fans sucked. In the stadium that started heading towards the exit after the Hail Mary because, again, they presumed the game was
3: there
4: over.
3: There are no poor Michigan fans in my mind anymore.
4: Also, oh, go ahead, Mark. Wait,
2: well, I was going to say, Texas said the Fanta sounded like a hostage who can't cry out for help. That is, yeah, he's then poor John Fanta, who is just a ball of delightful energy, is reduced to having to read a corporate statement that no he knows isn't true, that nobody believes, and it is like the least John Fanta thing possible. And the crazy thing about this, there hasn't been a single contrarian person anywhere. The go to bat for this. Not one.
3: That isn't being
2: you
3: paid.
2: You can almost always, right, that isn't self-evidently in the bag for who benefited from it.

0: Look, Seth Davis, man, what a joke that guy is.
1: Like, I get it. They probably should have been able to defend another Hail Mary attempt, but that play should never happen. They did defend
0: the Hail Mary.
1: I didn't even think they could make the play work because we saw Underwood did the first play. But you're Michigan. You're about a 30-point favorite in that game. Why in the world are you rushing the field there after that Hail Mary?
2: Don't get me started.
1: Like, seeing those still shots, if you would have told me, like, show me that any time, it's like, guess who the opponent was and how the game went.
2: I don't want to ever hear about rushing the field from anybody.
0: I don't want to hear about anything from Michigan.
2: From Michigan.
1: Like, I'm generally pro-field rushing. I don't care. But, like, that is pathetic to do against a MAC team.
0: So, I agree with you. Like, I'm generally, like, on the permissive side of field rushing. If the feeling hits you, for the most part, like, within a very wide swath, I'm here for.
1: Let the students have the fun. Sports, let the fans have fun.
0: Exactly. That's outrageous.
2: Yeah.
0: It's outrageous to rush the field against Western Michigan, period. But to basically try to, like, celebrate over stealing a game from somebody that you lost. Oklahoma's going to destroy them this weekend.
1: And I wonder, like, if you were at that game. Because I actually had a friend that was at the game. It was his first Michigan game, which I was hoping they would lose, obviously, to insult him to it.
2: Is he a big
1: Michigan fan. I knew him in college. But I was like, I wonder if you were in the stadium, if they felt like it was a screw job, or if the stadium clock that they were showing showed the second that the fans... Because I'm sure in the arena, obviously, it's different than watching on TV. What did they know before that play had happened? But, yeah, if you were at home, there's no way you came away thinking that Michigan was the righteous victor.
2: Don't you think that there would be a bigger deal made of the clock in the stadium if it was clear that it was different?
1: This is soccer. It's like, the only person that knows the time is the head referee.
0: It's like, if there's some other clock, are you telling me that coaches and players are making game decisions based on a clock that isn't the clock?
2: Right.
0: That's the clock! Like, usually when you see a clock on TV, it's just a live shot of the clock that they're using in the stadium because that's the freaking clock.
2: Mm-hmm.
0: And now there's, like, the super secret clock, which I tweeted this yesterday. Like, the Big Ten admitting that there's, like, for them, there's some other clock that's kept in Chicago. Did you hear that? Like, there was that?
2: Yeah.
0: That part, like, that just feels like you're admitting there's a break glass in case of emergency clock, and you had one.
2: It's in the war room. You can't let them in the war room. They're going to see the real clock.
0: Right. And they needed it here to save their investment and call that. And that's why I'm saying to you, like, you cannot convince me for one moment that if the roles were reversed, that Western Michigan's getting that second.
2: Hell to the no.
1: Also, the outcry is because it's Michigan, who is ranked 60. Like, if this was...
0: It's unjust.
1: Like, if Rutgers-UMass was a close game and Rutgers got the extra second, okay, we'd be pissed about that. But the outrage wouldn't be nearly the same because it's Rutgers. Like, who gives a damn about them?
2: The tone would be the same, but the volume would be different.
1: I think that's correct.
2: You know what I'm saying? Like, everybody would think this was the same type of injustice, but it just wouldn't be that big a deal because it's Rutgers.
1: And Michigan should be unranked.
2: Yeah.
1: I don't care that they end up winning by one, technically speaking. We all watch that game. If you're a voter that has any, like, I mean, if McGavick has Michigan ranked at all, I'm going to have questions.
2: Yeah, they're going to vote for Michigan but not vote for Louisville after that game.
1: Yeah.
2: It's like, let's see, Louisville was ranked 24th, was tied with 3 seconds left, and Ole Miss hits a 48-yard field goal to win the game.
1: And Ole Miss is Michigan a top five team, possibly.
2: Right. Michigan steals the game from Western Michigan, adding a second on, and they're going to – I don't care that much about rankings, but you know what I mean. Like, that's – it's a fair point to make. Like, are you watching the games, or are you just like, you lost bad?
0: Right.
2: You won good.
1: Oh, you won.
2: You're in the Big Ten.
0: In the College Football Playoff Committee, you get to well, first of all, the good news is Michigan's not going to be good enough for this to matter.
2: No.
0: Starting with this weekend, I think. But if it did matter, get to the end of the year, that's a loss.
2: Yeah.
0: In any kind of a tiebreaker situation, they lost that game.
2: Mm-hmm.
0: Do the right thing. All right, let's take a quick break. The other team that's not going to be under player consideration at all, Clemson. We'll talk about them on the other side here on The Drive on Thunderbolt.
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13: 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Mark Ennis, Dave Skull, happy to be working on a Labor Day. One of the reasons it was bearable, if not downright enjoyable here, because of Brian and the folks at Walk On Sports Bistro, and we appreciate them hooking us up here at ESPN Louisville today. Look, it's just minutes away from downtown Louisville over there in Clarksville, Indiana, the Lewis and Clark Parkway. They were featured on ESPN's College Game Day this weekend. If you wear a jersey, you'll get a free app during Louisville and NFL games, free kids meals to kids that wear a jersey any day. It's perfect for your fantasy football draft because there's still time for that. So you can meet up with the crew there or check them out online, walk-ons.com. An ocean of food, kind of on a whim here. Those guys, they came, they were clutch for us.
14: Yeah, they pulled it together quick, and it was delicious, and there was lots of it.
15: There's still plenty. Those sliders are so good.
14: Yeah, they're delicious. Yeah, good food, man. Good food.
13: Phone lines are open here, 8150-939. You were going to say something.
14: Oh, yeah, just we lost Marty Lowe.
13: Yeah.
14: And he was right before I moved to Louisville, but for a lot of people my age, he was kind of their intro into Louisville football. A lot of them have their, or he was the quarterback when they were, you know, getting into football. And I've heard just a lot of stories from friends of mine.

0: had interactions with him when they were kids and stuff like that, that he's just a really, really nice guy. And rest in peace to Marty.
1: Yeah, a beloved guy for a lot of fans, like in our age demo.
0: Exactly.
1: Yeah, for sure.
0: I got to know enough about him after I moved here, you know, that I understood exactly what people were talking about. Good dude.
1: Nevertheless, we talked about the highway robbery that was the Western Michigan game. And I don't know that the contrast between programs could have been any more stark than what we saw with Clemson and LSU on Saturday. You know, a part of me wanted to believe that Dabo still had something in him, something that you know, his kind of leaning into what got me here with Chad Morris and all that, and trying to get something going offensively after the disappointment that was a year ago. And, Dave, they were humiliated by LSU in every conceivable way. They did not belong on the field with LSU.
0: Coach had them ranked.
1: And like, we're not very far removed. First of all, we're 2 years removed from them winning the ACC
0: and making the playoffs
1: and being a playoff team. And now, after week one, like, it felt like it's the end. Because not only did they lose, it's not like they're like, we're not winning these games anymore. They used to be the ones you could count on to sort of play toe to toe with an SEC team and all that sort of thing,
0: like a top 10 SEC team.
1: Right. The elite ones, exactly. Yeah. You know, Dabo's the one that was kind of responsible for forcing Nick Saban to embrace offense.
0: Mm-hmm.
1: And now they are a hollowed out husk of the best version of themselves that they ever were. And everyone's suspicion that we were just sort of sinking a little bit further and a little bit further. And you know, to have his sort of words used against them, you know, Dabo's trying to mock people saying like they're just a bunch of nobodies. They are just a bunch of nobodies. They got destroyed in that game.
0: Yeah.
1: In the way that makes people feel like something has to change for the first time.
0: And I think it that's the rare game that I feel like it said a lot about both teams, where it was like, LSU's really good. Clemson's terrible, though. You know, like, there was the conversation we had about, you know, is Clemson done? Like, are they just done being a contender? You know, and I feel like he retooled and he got Chad Morris and he went back, and I was kind of side-eyeing that because, like, you know, the problem with you is that you're stuck in the past and now you're just reaching farther in the past to try to resurrect your glory days, and those are over. You know, what you didn't do was really pivot to the transfer portal. He still only brought in like four or five guys. They were good, but he's not leaning into it. He's still trying to retain and build with his recruits, and it's just not working. He's behind the times. Like, and at this point, like, this felt not just a continuation of like the mediocrity from last year. This was a new low, it seemed like, in week one. And it's a long season, but it's hard for me to believe they're going to recover. Like, I saw a tweet in the break that sort of summed up everything. It was from a Clemson fan account, and he was like, LSU set a record for the most first downs they've ever had in Tiger Stadium. LSU has an official game on the records against YMCA of New Orleans. Like, do with that what you will. 38 first downs against Clemson, which tells you not only do they get a lot of yards, but they just did it consistently. You know, 10 yards at a time, the whole game, and they had explosive plays. It was just like, they just beat the hell out of them.
1: They mauled.
0: Yeah, it was just an entire game, 650 yards of offense or something.
2: And there was no answer. Like,
0: none.
2: Some of the times was a couple years ago when Saban retired, because we kind of foregone concluded that Dabo would have been the first call after he went won two titles.
1: Forget that.
2: Especially one coming at the hand, actually both of them coming at the hands of Nick Saban on the other side. And then just his failure to adapt it and just like, okay, I don't know if Clemson would do it to him because he's a legend. Like, you can maybe
0: they also owe him a lot of money.
2: I think you could get to a mutual parting of ways at some point, maybe. But where would Dabo go? Because it's not like James Franklin, where you can tell he's good, he just can't punch above his weight class.
0: Mm-hmm.
2: Like, Dabo has fallen back and back.

0: he feels like he's now like a man born out of season. Mm-hmm. You know, because it definitely, like, he has been resistant, outright resistant. When I was in ninth grade, this is a long time ago, but like computers were kind of, personal computers for like your homework were starting to just become a thing. And I had this teacher, I'm telling you the truth, Mr. Potts, he was old, he was really, really old. He was one of those teachers that was just kind of riding out the string to retirement. And we would be given these assignments with like boxes on them to fill in. And we had a couple of students that were already whiz kids with computers, and they were doing theirs on a computer and turning them in. And the rest of us were like making them on pieces of paper ourselves.
1: Yeah.
0: And he told the computer guys to stop. You need to learn how to do this. Like measuring the middle of the paper and all this. And we would have to spend time doing that. And like Dabo is Mr. Potts. That's what it looked like. And Lane Kiffin's walking in with Theo Vaughn and just scoring at will and joking about, like, imagine if I had my pro players on the roster at halftime. Like,
1: imagine if I had NFL players.
0: Yeah, like, just the contrast couldn't have been more stark. And Dabo, he just looks like a guy that's like, no, I'll churn my own butter.
1: Yeah, and I don't think, like, to your point, Spencer, when you say, well, maybe they'll have a mutual parting of ways, he doesn't strike me as the guy who's going to walk away.
0: I agree.
1: Like, and that's the thing. Like, he's 10 toes down on what he's doing. Like, he's doing it the right way, you know, and he wants to, like,
0: it's not even worth a sounder, is it?
1: Trying to save college football.
0: Because it's not the right way.
1: It's not.
2: It's like, I'm saying, like, the most I've, like,
0: you didn't even have it in you to do it.
2: I'm hovering over the buttons, like,
0: I don't think he deserves it.
1: Like, you know what? No, yeah. We're not doing that. You know, but that's what he is in his mind.
0: Yeah.
1: Not in practice, you know, and all he's doing in practice is tanking his program.
0: And in a way, though, like, I feel sadness for him because I think he feels like there's going to be, like, divine help because he's the last one holding out for the old way.
1: Yeah.
0: And, like, the ghost of college football is going to reward him for his fidelity.
1: Yeah.
0: And it's like, no, dude. You're just gonna get steamrolled. Like, sorry,
1: I'm here to keep up the old ways.
0: Yes,
2: yeah. The pendulum is not gonna swing back that far.
0: No,
2: it's not gonna. Like, it might swing, but it's not going all the way back to. Like, I was talking with Mark before the show. Like, 2019, those two teams play for a championship.
1: Yeah,
2: and Joe Burrow, and they beat Trevor Lawrence, and they kind of do whatever they wanted to that game. But at least you knew that Clemson team was competitive, and they were at least on the same level. I mean, that LSU team was special, but they were at least closer to that LSU team that night. There's no telling where Clemson is in the ACC race.
1: They were good enough to make the national championship game. They aren't anymore. They're not good enough to be a top 25 team. They're not good enough to compete for the ACC. Like, there's going to – this after the first couple weeks, like, nobody's sitting there going, the ACC is a phenomenal conference. We don't know a lot about some of the teams that I have tabs on, but it's not particularly strong, and Clemson's irrelevant.
0: Yeah.
1: As far as I'm concerned,
0: yeah, they're getting worse. They come out, it's not hard,
1: right? And yeah. unless they come out and come on a run over the next 5 or 6 weeks, which I just don't see it. You don't get that taken apart and have anything in you. I feel like, you know, like, it just at most you're going to be an average team in this league.
2: It felt like when I've seen the U Part 2 documentary, and they're talking about, like, the end of Miami's dominance, where they're just getting blown out in the old Orange Bowl. And it's like, this is kind of a sad state of affairs watch a team like this.
0: It reminds me a little bit of watching the end of Bobby Bowden at Florida State.
1: Mm.
0: But in his case, like, he was just elderly.
1: Yeah.
0: Like, it was time.
1: Yeah, he was like 80.
0: The game had gotten very complex, and he was an elderly man. Like, it was entirely normal for that to be happening. But Dabo, it's
1: a relatively young man.
0: It's a stubborn, unwilling. There are older coaches with him that are very much
1: with the times,
0: handling this so much better. And it's not only that, it's not like he doesn't understand. He doesn't want to do it.
1: Yeah. He gets why this is happening. He just doesn't. He's just stubborn. I saw the tweet that killed me on Friday, which is, Dabo saying, we have our own NFL here in Clemson. Like, neighbors, family, and loved ones.
0: I know.
2: That was so on brand.
1: I was like, I was staring at it going, this might be real.
2: Yeah. There was a half second.
0: There's that element of truth that
2: that's you're exactly
0: like,
2: right.
0: If he read that, he'd be like, man, I should have thought
2: it's
0: of
2: like,
0: that.
2: It's like, man, that's a
0: banger. Yeah, exactly. Yeah. Absolutely. But so he's done, and Lane Kiffin is
1: not
0: the emperor. Like, we need a heel in college football. He's that guy, and he's going to be a problem. for sure. I don't know about you guys. Ole Miss might be in for it in a couple weeks.
1: They might be.
0: We'll see. All right, one more hour to go. We'll take a quick break. Be right back on the drive on Nathaniel.

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4: I'm Nick DeLuca. U.S. Open action in Queens. Men's side on Ash. Alexander Bloks and Francisco Cerúndolo splitting the first two set. Bloks taking set 3, 7-5, and a tiebreak on serve in the fourth set, 3-2. Women's side on Armstrong, number 2 seed Elena Rybakina and Naomi Osaka. Rybakina cruising 6-1 in the first set, looking to reach the U.S. Open quarters for the first time in her career, as that one continues into set number 2 on serve, 3-2. Osaka. Labor Day baseball across the majors. Number of games have gone final. The D-backs and the Royals needing extras. It's the bottom of the 10th inning, 5-1 Arizona. After going scoreless through 9, the D-backs putting up 5 in the 10th inning. Geraldo Perdomo and Gabby Moreno with RBI singles there. Tigers on top of the Twins, 5-4, bottom of the 6th inning. Kevin McGonigal with a home run in that one. Twins trying to hang around in the wild card chase.
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2: 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They are open. 813-839-3831-939 for the UPS jobs text line. Shout out, we mentioned them earlier in the show, but to Dan Meske and U of L volleyball getting over the Texas hump there in dominating fashion.
3: What a weekend for them. Like, starting on Friday, they sweep TCU, 18th ranked sweep TCU, and they beat top 10 Texas in straight sets
2: in Nashville.
3: On Sunday in Nashville.
2: Chloe Meester was the ACC Offensive Player of the Week.
3: Yeah.
2: Cabela was the co-setter of the week. So
3: they're 3-0 against Texas, right, at this point.
2: Yeah, doing whatever they can to make that Wisconsin game look like a total outlier.
3: Yeah.
2: With the way that they've played against everybody else. And they certainly look like a team that can go toe-to-toe with anybody.
3: Yeah.
2: They're not going to play anybody better on the route to a national championship. It's just going to be about execution.
3: Number five in the new AVCA poll. Yeah. There are three ACC teams in the top five, with Pittsburgh at two, Stanford at four, and Louisville at five. You all, if you follow volleyball at all, know how the ACC rolls. Like, that's going to be an incredibly tough conference schedule, but also we play all the good teams out of conference too. You know, and we've got Kentucky in the top five too, so we'll have them here in a little bit. They just look really good. Dan Meske's got them rolling.
4: Big game on Wednesday. I played Missouri. I think the game's at the Yum Center, actually. Mm. So if you can get out there at 7 o'clock, I believe, is when they're going to begin that one. So
3: nice.
4: Big opportunity for another big win against an SEC school.
3: There you go. Really excited what they could do this year. That's just an annual thing now for us. You know, like, volleyball, Danny brought it to a new level, and Dan's really doing his best to maintain it. So
4: crowd at Broadbent was great.
3: Yeah.
4: Like, it was part of a multi-team event. Like, Tennessee, Indiana was playing the nightcap. So,
3: you mean in Bridgestone?
4: Yeah, Bridgestone, yeah.
2: What'd you call it?
3: We call it Broadbent.
4: Broadbent, damn.
2: I call it Firestone. Sorry.
4: I think I was mixed up Broadway is what I had on my mind there. But at Bridgestone, also was still.
3: I just didn't want to confuse the people. I'm like, when was it?
4: No, I misspoke. It was Bridgestone. But, I mean, there was a lot more Louisville fans than Texas fans for that game. I think
3: for obvious reasons.
4: Helps that we had the football game there. Tennessee obviously showed out. We didn't stay for that game because didn't really care about Tennessee IU. Like, that did nothing for me. Yeah, I had to get ready for what ended up being a bad, you know, a tough loss, but it was still a good game.
3: Disappointing loss that we've gotten to put into perspective today.
4: I think having three straight home games now, like, I feel like a lot of the clock management might have just been partly the nerves with Lincoln, but also it's basically a 50-50 crowd, maybe a slight edge to Ole Miss there. And it's like it's just a loud environment that he's having a tough time either getting the play call in or being aware of the clock situation that, hey, you need to snap the ball now.
3: What it does, more than anything, if you want to talk about real-world consequences for this game, is it just makes your margin of error much slimmer. I mean, the obvious way to get there is to win the ACC. But as far as at-large bids go, you're going to have to win the rest of your games, and then, since the nature of the at-large, and then lose the ACC championship probably by the thinnest of margins to Miami or something. But honestly, our it's a very small chance that we have a shot at an at-large at this point, really. You just have to win the ACC.
4: I thought the at-large was always going to be, just because of who the conference is.
3: Yeah.

0: it was always going to be a tough ask to get there. But
1: there was a chance, like, if you beat Ole Miss.
0: Yeah, absolutely.
1: And then you dropped, like, a game or two in the regular season, you would still be in the conversation. Or a game, really, and somehow don't make it to, you know what I mean, to the, Charlotte or whatever. Like, it was always a really narrow pathway to an at-large, and now it's almost gone.
2: If you were to go 11-1 and get to Charlotte and lose to Miami and go 11-2, you're highly unlikely to get an at-large bid, barring SMU being extremely good,
1: yeah,
2: and like SMU going and beating Notre Dame later this year,
1: yeah,
2: or God forbid Kentucky being really good in that game, sort of maybe counting for more.
1: I think SMU is more likely.
2: Well, yeah. Obviously, yeah, for everybody except for TJ. But
1: weird flexing from them
2: this for Youngstown
1: weekend, for Youngstown State, like
2: youthful exuberance.
1: It was. It's okay to be excited about whatever you saw on Saturday, but then to try to, like, compare it to Louisville losing to Ole Miss by a field goal, like, somehow you had a phenomenal weekend and Louisville had a terrible weekend.
2: I mean, Youngstown would beat Ole Miss.
1: Clearly.
2: Everybody knows.
1: Yeah, everybody knows.
0: Yeah, we all know that every win is the same. It's worth one win, and a loss is one
1: Michigan.
0: Loss. Yeah, everything's the equal here. This isn't pro sports where, yeah, everything's equal. Like, it was, again, you can beat Colorado. I was talking with Strebo earlier. I was like, CJ Baxter looks good. We saw that at Texas, though, too. Like, Baxter's a really good running back.
2: The days of us being able to just kind of count on the offense being like, wow, this is Tecmo Bowl or whatever, that's over.
1: Mm-hmm.
2: We'll see how really good they are by the end of the year. But
0: we'll know this week because Kentucky plays Bama.
2: This yeah. is true.
1: We'll know Saturday.
0: Say what you want about Bama, but we'll know by Saturday how Kentucky is going to look this year.
1: I don't have a lot of faith in Kalen DeBoer's Alabama, but
2: I don't know. Keelan Russell,
1: He looked good. I'll give him credit. I'll give him credit if they beat them for sure. There will be no mitigating that victory, but I just don't think they're going to do it.
2: I was a little surprised. Like the trend in college football, the scoring has been down a little bit, and you had several schools that absolutely blow up. I mean, Virginia Tech. I mean, I know it was VMI. But, like, they don't do that.
1: Mm-hmm.
2: And really, James Franklin teams don't do that. And they did that. Like, you had several teams, you know, Pitt had seven touchdowns to seven different receivers in their game. Like, that's if some games on Louisville's schedule here to come look easier than they seemed in the preseason, Pitt might be better.
1: Yeah, they're one of the candidates to be better. That was one of the teams I noted for, like, the 11-1, but we'll probably lose to one of these teams. Like, a good team that you don't expect in the preseason, and Pitt was one of the ones I talked about. Now we can still go 11-1, but win the rest of our games.
0: North Carolina has the best win out of anyone on our schedule, and that's not even saying North Carolina's gonna be good. It's they beat TCU.
1: I think TCU looked atrocious.
0: They did too, but like who on the schedule had? I mean, I guess Youngstown State's really good by BBN standards. Like maybe we should be not discounting the Penguins.
1: Yeah, sure. Don't want to discount those Penguins and those happy little feet.
2: I don't want to discount actual Penguins.
1: No, actual Penguins are pretty cool.
2: I love them. Big fan of them.
1: Big fan. Yeah.
2: Let's get Bruce in here. Bruce, thanks for waiting, buddy. Welcome into the drive on Ascendable. What's up?
3: Hey, I just want to let you guys know. I just came from the Outback Steakhouse. Got that oi, you know, three-course meal. And I just want to let you know my server had a potato in his pocket.
2: There you go. Hell yeah. Dave's doppelganger.
1: Attaboy, Bruce.
3: Yeah, he said he learned it from the legend Dave Skull.
1: That's right. That's my legacy.
3: He heard of you. He said, everybody knows you. He definitely had a potato in his pocket, and he was nibbling on it.
2: Are you sure he wasn't just happy to see you?
3: No, I don't think so.
2: Fair enough. Appreciate it, Bruce. Thanks, buddy.
1: I hope that's real. I hope it's served.
2: That would be great. Potato. Could you imagine, like, if you just, for whatever reason, you know, clearing off a table or whatever, or just you pick up a potato for some and just throw it in your apron so you can throw it away, and then somebody that listens to this show sees that and just howls with laughter or is thrilled. You know, like, it's a potato that fell on the ground. I know what that is. And it just means something to somebody. That would be hilarious.
1: Just for the record, all the pocket potatoes I ate were fresh off the out of the oven.
2: I do
1: cooling racks.
2: I do love that for you and I right now, primarily identifiable for pocket potato and hating kickers.
1: Yeah.
2: All the other work we've ever done to be recognized for anything. Oh, and me volunteering to eat something, a live animal.
1: That's really what you're known for nationally, yeah.
2: Right.
1: Never going to beat those charges, pal. Yeah, that's always going to be following you around.
0: How often do you get asked about that when you do national podcasts or national
2: radio? It's starting to fade a little bit.
0: Okay.
2: Yeah.
0: Because it was, what, like 10 years ago?
2: It was 2017.
0: Okay.
2: Yeah. God, you didn't have to tell me that. Yeah, it was 2017.
1: That's almost a decade ago by my math. You check that, Spencer? There you
2: go. 8150939. That is the number if you want to jump in here. 38-31-93-9. Dave, I left the game feeling like there was just something about the collection of, like, the way he played down the stretch and blood looking like it was coming out of his brain. And the last touchdown where he sort of jumps to get across the – that
1: there's a little stank on that.
2: Yeah. I think Lincoln Keno's not only settled down, I think he might have a little MF-er in him.
1: Oh, he does. He does.
2: And we've talked about this. Like, I think you want your quarterback to either be like a youth pastor or
1: – Fernando Mendoza.
2: Yes.
1: Yeah.
2: Or don't leave him alone with your daughter. That kind of – like, he's got to have a little ass to him, you know? And I think he's got that.
1: And, like, there's ways to do it without being a complete, you know –
2: putts.
1: Exactly.
2: Yeah.
1: And I think after one game, I feel like he's striking the balance. Like, when I saw him jump across the goal line while facing the Ole Miss defenders and kind of, I was like, oh, that's okay. All right. All right, Lincoln. You're feeling yourself a little bit, and I'm okay with it. You know? No, it was a good indication, I thought, in the second half that he got comfortable. And he was cooking a little bit. You know? And it's more importantly, that I was talking to Andy when I got here. And I was like, man, like the missed throws in the first half were annoying. And they were both going to his left. And he's just, you know, that's a tough throw to get settled. You're either throwing across your body or you're stopping quickly, you know, and getting set. But not an excuse to miss the throws that he missed. But I was a little nervous in the first half seeing that. And I was like, hopefully he's just getting settled in. And then I was like, second half, man, I was just sitting there telling myself he hit the throws. But also I was like, I'll deal with some missed throws. If I have confidence that you're tough and that you're going to hang in there and you're going to do everything that you can to win the game. And he's tough and he's going to lead by example, clearly. He's not going to ask you to do anything he's not going to do, you know, which is play your ass off, right? And he's going to will himself, you know, and stay in there and not be rattled.
2: Well, early,
1: the things that happened to him in the first half,
2: If you're going to miss some throws, then go out there and dribble the head of a defender for me.
1: Exactly. All right?
2: Like, do something to redeem yourself.
1: That's
2: a little
1: what
2: bit.
1: I was telling him. Like I said last year, I just didn't have the confidence, you know. With like Miller missed the throws, and also I thought he was scared of everything around him. You know what I mean? Like, he wasn't...
2: he was doing the hands on the helmet thing, Miller Moss.
1: Yeah.
2: You're just like, this is so off putting for you.
1: Yeah. Have some presence, man.
2: Yeah.
1: Like, just a little bit.
2: Yeah.
1: Like, and outside,
2: I think
1: like
2: it does
1: between the plays and during the plays, like between the whistles and after the whistle, I need you to have composure. And I, that's what I got more than anything is that, no, this guy's a leader and a quarterback, you know, and his play was much better in the second half. And he was clearly just tough as nails.
2: 8150-93-9. Let's get Cody in here next. Cody, welcome in to Drive-O. What's up?
4: Hey, what's going on, guys? Happy Monday.
2: Hey, man.
1: What's up, buddy?
4: I'm outside basking in the glory of my freshly lawn mowed, and I've got my deaf dog out here frolicking. So if you hear random noises that don't sound like a dog, that's her, and I'm really sorry about that.
1: Don't ever apologize.
2: We don't ever have to apologize for dogs
1: for your
2: on
1: deaf
2: this show.
1: Dog. Yeah. No, not at all.
4: She's more like a cat than anything. It's honestly absurd. But that last night's game, I thought the defense played lights out in the first half. I mean, the fact that we only gave up. I don't even count that one touchdown we gave up because the special teams blew that. And, we held them four times for them to score when they were 12 yards from their own end zone. So, I just would have loved to see Lincoln connect on those, that underthrow and that overthrow. Like, if Brom would have gotten a lead in that first half, because that's where he's at his best, when he can get just like a 10-point lead or whatever, that's when you really see him start controlling the game and

0: get creative. But man, that second half, that was about as electric of a half from a quarterback I've seen here, man. I mean, it reminded me a lot of Lamar and the Auburn game. Obviously, totally different. You know, see that there's my deaf dog. I don't know if you heard that, but you know, obviously, like Lincoln didn't come out and throw a pick on his first pass. But I mean, just a really rough start, and then he just came out swinging, man, and almost wheeled us to victory, dude. So I think that we got a guy. I mean, that I think it was a 45-yard run that he did up the middle. That was one of the most graceful quarterback runs I've seen. From anybody, man. So, as far as like, you know, the program taking the next step, like, yeah, we got to keep winning more of these games, but dang it, Brom's got us like 50-50 in these games. I mean, you know, his first 3 years, we all know the big victories that he's gotten. I mean, we narrowly lost to Notre Dame with Tyler Shuck. So, I mean, if we're not winning these games, we're narrowly losing them. And so, like, Brom has clearly closed the gap. We got to get rid of these mental mistakes, man. But, look, man, if we go 10-2, 11-1, I mean, getting double-digit wins in 4 years, two double-digit win seasons in 4 years for the first time since, you know, Bobby's first 10 years, that's a good next step. That's what I'm looking for. We gotta keep getting 10 wins. Hopefully we can go 11-1 this season, but there's so much food left on the table, y'all. So, really frustrated, really angry, but, about just some of the mistakes, man, but there's a lot to be excited about. So, that's all I've got. I'm going to go wrangle up these dogs. They're starting to fight on my deck. So I'm going to keep listening to you guys.
1: Appreciate it, Cody. Thank you very much there. Yeah, as far like, we had a text who was like, if Louisville goes 8-4, is there going to be hot seat talk? I don't think so.
2: Probably not after the new contract.
1: People won't be thrilled. And the goals should be a lot higher than 8-4 for this year, I think after that game, for sure.
2: After the game, the goal is higher than that, yeah.
1: But I think especially after that, just because you know you're not going to face teams that are definitively better than Ole Miss the rest of the way. And you know, getting close and almost kind of getting there in these games is comforting for a while. But we've mentioned this before, 5 out of the last 6 losses are by a field goal or less. And the combination of losing these games, the agonizingly close ones, and all of them completing, or all of them containing a lot of self-induced, self-inflicted mistakes.
2: Yeah,
1: like you can't have both of those, and it just persists, because at some point, like, it's on you to figure out. You know, Jeff doesn't like sugarcoat what they don't do well when they don't do something well. And at this point, like, this has been something that persists over games and over years. And it's really, I think, you know, sort of endemic to him to figure out what it is about their process or their evaluations of players and where they are kind of mentally that this sort of thing happens regularly. Big plays are being given up on defense. We can't get lined up. Like, we spent a whole offseason. We fixed that. Great. You know, we didn't get big plays on offense. Game one. Plenty of big plays on offense. Like when he sets his mind to sort of solving a problem, they seem to do pretty well. I got your next problem. Like this stuff, like the rest of the way, you know, be on the better side of these self-inflicted things and see if you don't win more than your fair share of these games that are close. And I don't know how many of those games there ought to be this year.
2: Yeah.
1: You're probably going to have one in a couple weeks.
2: Yeah.
1: But after that, I mean.
2: We'll see tonight.
1: Yeah, we'll get a taste of SMU tonight. You know, we talked about feeling like it's over for Dabo. I have a hunch SMU will make it feel like maybe it's over for Mike Norvell, too.
2: I hope so.
1: After this one?
2: Yeah. I mean, you give me Rhett Lashley, and I said it on Friday, you give me Rhett Lashley and Kevin Jennings on one side, and Mike Norvell and Ashton Daniels on the other side, I know where I'm going.
1: You are not wrong.
2: I realize there's the rest of the roster to deal with, but there's nothing about FSU's first week game against New Mexico State that I feel changed my feelings about Mike Norvell and the like what FSU is under him at this point. And I think there's no reason to doubt Rhett Lashley yet, especially when he's got Kevin Jennings again.
1: They have a significant quarterback advantage.
2: Yeah. One of the better quarterbacks in the ACC. We know that. I also have a parlay that I

0: need to hit.
1: Yeah, there it is. We were waiting for you to come clean.
2: I have hit 5 out of 6 legs. I hit it tonight, and we've got a nice, significant payday. And I would like that to happen.
1: I want that for you.
2: It would pay for this weekend's trip.
3: And if SMU wins, remind everyone, I will go 5-0 on the weekend with our picks.
2: If they win by at least 2.5.
3: 2.5, yeah.
1: I do like that we got, at the end, before we take a break here, at the end, we got down to the root of this real conversation. Dave wants money. You want to brag on yourself for going 5-0. Yeah. Which I respect both.
2: Yeah,
1: which, I have no which issue
2: we,
1: with
2: and we also will both go 4-1. So yeah, it's a nice recovery from all of our first week's just debacle.
4: Yeah, it was more so.
2: Yeah,
4: and again, I know you guys have been complimentary of Chesney, but it was more so I was right about UCLA beating Cal. And
2: yeah, you were.
4: And that was a game that was really close in the fourth quarter, and then by the end, it was like a 21-point win, I think, for the Bruins.
2: Yeah, and the game played out differently. And I to be fair, I was very torn on that game because of Bob Chesney, because I have been pretty chesty about, I think that was a great hire, and that's where Penn State should have gone early in the process and just gotten, you know, like it fixed everything. Like, I promise, you got a great coach. You're not going to wait forever to hire him, and you can get ahead of this, you know, transfer portal madness. And no, they didn't, and they let UCLA do it. Like, that's what blows my mind is that they fired James Franklin 4 games in the last season. They had a head start on everybody, and they let Chesney go 2,000 miles across the country because they were chasing waterfalls, you know.
1: Did you guys know that Murray State takes the field out of a starting gate?
2: I think I've heard that, yeah.
3: Makes sense, but I can't say I knew that.
1: Makes sense. It's awesome.
2: It's pretty great.
1: Like, that's – we need more of that.
4: I was going to say, you're the racer. You have to just lean into that.
1: Yeah.
2: Yes.
1: We need more mascot personalized field entrances. Yeah. I fully agree with that.
2: I'm in on that. Did you – the other thing that made me have this weekend, did you see that Army football –
1: oh, yeah.
2: Had 17 different ball carriers and still averaged over 10 yards a carry.
1: They had 17 different ball carriers who averaged 10 yards per carry.
2: Well, no, not every single one averaged 10 yards a carry, but they had 17 different people touch the ball.
1: Runs.
2: And as a team, they averaged 10 yards a carry. 565 yards rushing, I think. They played Bryant. So, yeah, sure. But 500, like, what's the NCAA record for rushing yards in a game? He's probably Nebraska sometime in the 90s. 565 yards got to be pretty close.
3: I mean, you'd be the expert on that, Dave.
2: I'm going to look that up,
3: actually. I was going to say, it has to be a team because usually the military schools are playing kind of a slow down pace. Like, they run the triple option, but they're not getting quick snaps off usually.
2: No. It's playing Bryant.
3: One of those, like, Barry Sanders teams.
2: Right. Barry's out there running for 380 yards on his own, you know.
1: All right, let's go ahead and take a quick break here. We'll come back, wrap things up here on The Drive on a Thunderbolt. Be back.
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8: 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In pretty dominating fashion, 29-13, they win their second Vince Lombardi trophy.
9: There's been a blank space in the Michigan trophy case. We'll write their name, Michigan, the 2026 men's basketball national champion.
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2: 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Florida State looking like they're going to be without one of their starting defensive ends. That's not great.
3: I'm sure they'll be fine. They're super deep, right? Really good team.
2: Right.
3: Good program.
2: That's humming. What everyone always says about them.
3: Hitting on all cylinders.
4: The only thing that gives me is why is the line only three?
3: I know.
4: Like that's because sometimes it's like when a line is that close and it makes no sense.
3: There's a reason.
4: They're usually on to something. But then there's other times where it's like LSU Clemson, where it's like, why is it that low? Like, that seems like it's free money. And in that case, it was.
3: It was. Yeah.
4: But there's others where they're on to something. And I hope it's the, they're just, the line's just really off in this game.
3: We have a bad habit as a society of only being like, pointing out the line when it was correct. Like, man, Vegas really knows what they're talking about. And there's plenty of games where the line is 25 points off, you know? Like, they're setting a line to make you bet on it, you know what I mean? And it is when it's a three-point spread like this with a team that's been successful since they joined the ACC and a team that's
2: best record in the conference since they joined.
3: Incredibly mediocre. Like, it makes you sit up a little bit in your chair like, well, is there...
4: Mediocre is generous there.
3: It is. But it, you know, whatever.
2: Do you think any of it, most of it, is just because FSU has played a game and SMU hasn't? Is it that much?
3: Which is odd to me because, I mean, as Fat Jack told us last Thursday, that doesn't normally work out for the team that's played a game. Like, you, all of us, seemingly, like, logical to us to think, hey, yeah, getting a game under your belt's a good thing. Always. But Fat Jack kind of fought against that on Thursday and said that's really not the case, and people put too much credence in that. By the way, the record for rushing yards in a game in FBS is Oklahoma with a ridiculous 768 yards in 1988 against Kansas State. I probably should have known.
2: What year?
3: 1988. Probably should have known that there was – games like that out there.
2: There's a generation of fans younger than us who never lived when Kansas State was Rutgers.
3: Yeah.

0: that
1: before Bill Snyder pulled him out of the
0: And it took him a long time under the old way of doing things to really perfect that leaning on the Kansas JUCO kind of system for that sort of thing. But like when I was a kid growing up, they were putrid.
1: They were bad, and then all of a sudden they were.
0: They got really very good.
1: For a long stretch there.
0: Yeah, they got very good. So I guess Iowa State, because they're similar, you know, with them. It's only recently that they've gotten very, very good. But I guess I'm not shocked.
1: There was a lot of those corn-fed teams back then that ran the ball like crazy. I mean, obviously everybody
0: knows. I'm surprised it wasn't Nebraska.
1: Yeah, that's what I was thinking is that after I said it, I was like, I bet Nebraska has a game that was
0: just absurd. For 1,000 yards?
1: Yeah, they're just like, they ran the triple option every time they ran it. They're just breaking 80 yards left and right.
0: Yeah.
1: Doesn't surprise me. It's like Oklahoma State, you know, had Barry Sanders and Thurman Thomas. Like they had banger running backs back to back. And for you, like young guys out there that didn't really watch Barry Sanders growing up, I'm not talking about just NFL.
0: The Oklahoma State Barry Sanders.
1: But Oklahoma State Barry Sanders.
0: Get on YouTube, kids.
1: Absolutely absurd.
0: Yeah.
1: How good he was. And the numbers he put up were beyond video game numbers. Ridiculous.
0: All right, let's get Samson in here next. Samson, welcome into the Drive, buddy. What's up?
2: What's up, man?
0: Hey, bud.
2: I was gonna say, like, what a freaking game. Obviously, a lot of emotions from the first half to the second half, but, you know, from my own family to the interwebs, which aren't real anyway, but, man, everybody was dogging Lincoln until, I think he's a dude, and, you know, I'm not going to compare previous quarterbacks. I'm just saying the running game wasn't working, and he still found a way to get it going. And that's a good Ole Miss team. I'm extremely excited for this season. I think our defense is going to be able to hold their own. Obviously, keep as many people healthy as we can. Holloway looked pretty okay on the sidelines. Hopefully, he's going to be all right. If I missed any of that update, I just exiting the pool and haven't been able to follow much today. Man, that was encouraging as far as, you know, I will say, I wish we had a time, you know, no timeouts with 6 minutes left was kind of like one of them, man, that's a rookie mistake, but it didn't really, I guess, bite us too much as far as that last second field goal would have happened or not, but exciting game, sucks we lost, but I am very much encouraged. I mean, I don't know, fellas, you think possible? We might be favored most of almost all of our games that we have left this season.
0: I think there's a chance, yeah, especially depending on how tonight goes with SMU. I think there's a real chance that Louisville's favored in every game the rest of the way. Yeah,
2: and not saying, you know, obviously everybody goes, oh, well, as long as they don't throw that clunker in, you know, can't have it. Like, can't happen. Can't happen this year. You know what I mean? Yeah. I know, just can't happen, Jeff. I know you're listening right now, but can't happen. We have all the pieces and all the tools and everything with this. I mean, it's one game, but there was some adversity in that game last night. The boys never laid their heads down. They kept fighting. So as long as we don't have the clunker and nothing silly, sky's the limit, boys. Go Cards. I'm still encouraged.
0: Appreciate
2: it. Hell of a game.
0: Appreciate it, Samson. Thanks so much. Yeah, look, I think you have every right in the world to be optimistic about Louisville, and really, coming out of that game, assuming that Ole Miss is as good as we think. That's the, like, if Ole Miss is as good as the preseason hype, if they're a top 10, 15 team for real, then you're probably not going to face anybody else that can do all the things that they could do. I mean, I think Mason Eichel's a good quarterback. I think Kevin Jennings is a good quarterback. I think CJ Baylor's okay. I don't know that any of them can do and make a couple of the throws that Chambliss made.
1: There's nobody especially in the country
0: first touchdown,
1: that can make
0: the
1: some
0: third
1: of them,
0: touchdown. Yeah. Those two were just, you know, that's why he's going to be, you know, he's being talked about as a Heisman, contender coming into the year. And if they have a big year, it'll be because he can make those kinds of throws. You still got to tighten up the stuff that you can control.
1: That's the thing. Like, at the end of the day, we made a lot of mistakes that you really can't make against top 10 teams. And we were fortunate enough and gritty enough to be there at the end to have a chance to win. But, I mean, you can't overlook the fact that we shot ourselves in the foot a lot.
0: You'd love to not have to overcome yourself a bunch of times.
1: Yeah, because most of the time against teams like that, you can't. You know, and that's – we'll find out how good Ole Miss is pretty quickly. They play LSU in 2 weeks, you know. But they also have Florida on the schedule after that. They got Missouri, which, whatever, Texas, Georgia, Oklahoma. I mean, they play a pretty stacked schedule. So it could be a year where they're a very good team that goes 8-4. But, I mean, it's – we'll see. Trinidad Chambliss gives you a chance, and Keewon Lacy gives you a chance in damn near every game. You know, but it's – like you saw, like you said, a bunch of examples of throws that – Trinidad Chambliss and a very short list of other quarterbacks could make. He's a very, very good. He's arguably the best in the country and definitely top 3 to 4.
0: Let's get Kevin in here next. Kevin, welcome in to Drop Up. What's up?
3: Oh, took the day off, letting that ankle try and heal a little bit. Man, I would turn on the game and turn off the game. Turn on the game and turn off the game. Turn on the game and turn off the game. And I think it's just from, like, undiagnosed trauma from when my dad used to watch games, but if it's a big game, I just can't watch it. Like, I try and try, and I want to, but I, like, panic and turn it off. Like, I'm the reason that they're not doing well, which makes no sense. But
0: yeah, so the Ethan lore is strong in you.
3: Yes, I think I'm older than Ethan. I'm 42, so maybe
1: he's older than you. He just looks better than all of us.
3: God, it's not again. Mechanic. I'm slowly dying from the inside out, not the outside in. But I will admit, did you know you two have the same engine, by the way? So when one goes out, I'm stealing out of the others. I will admit, I was tweeting last night at the first half, and I was doom and gloom because, again, I have no heart. There is a dead husk there where it should be. But I will say I take back everything I said about during the first half. Other than the penalties, Lincoln Keenholz, he looks the real deal. And I think that, you know, they found the diamond in the rough. I think Louisville played a top 10, I mean, definitely a top 10 team. I think he is probably the best quarterback. Trinidad is probably the best in college football. I love how Kentucky thinks that because they did something to, like you all were saying, that because we lost, that we're going to get, you know, we're going to get run out of the stadium when we play Kentucky, which is hilarious. And boy, it really is nice seeing Florida State and Clemson, who were doing everything they could to bolt out of the ACC because they were just better than us. They just deserve to be in a better conference, getting absolutely humbled. You are one bad coach away. You are one bad season away from being lower than us. So, as always, 11-1. I'm happy. You know, I think we can do it. I appreciate y'all. I'll talk to you later. Bye.
0: Appreciate it, Kevin. I the older I get, the more I sympathize with the people who are like, this just kills me.
1: Yeah.
0: Watching these games. I get it. I was getting, especially like the big games, about the 45 minutes to an hour before, I'm kind of irritable.
1: No.
0: Like, I just, I'm glad I'm not doing pregame shows.
1: I was getting quiet.
0: Yeah.
1: Yesterday, you know what I mean? Like, that's,
0: yeah.
1: Like, I think this was the first game watching experience with me as my girlfriend.
0: How was that?
1: It was good because I wasn't like, I mean, I was screaming a lot, but it was also a lot of just like,
0: staring
1: intently, you know what I mean? Sure. Like during parts of the game where I was like, look, I go crazy a lot, but there's also several games where I'm so nervous that I'm just like staring a hole into the field and not able to make a lot of
0: willing
1: noise.
0: The outcome I want to happen.
1: Right.
0: Yes. Exactly.
1: And just too nervous and like I'm getting up and standing in the aisles and stuff and just like, thankfully we were in seats where I could do that without like, you know, block. Obviously from my voice you could tell that I was screaming a lot last night, but it was like outbursts in between me just like staring intently. But yeah, you might think Ethan Morris, he's like older than all of us. He's like 46 or something. And he just looks 10 years younger than me. It's really kind of upsetting, to be honest with you.

0: watching the first half, I was a little concerned because I was like, oh, we might have some accuracy issues. But definitely in that second half, it seems like it was just nerves from the quarterback, which your first collegiate start, I get. But I really enjoy watching the defense play. But most of all, I think the energy this year on defense and offense is different. It's a good vibe. I like what I've seen. But I think we're best with our quarterback rolling out of that pocket because he was money rolling out of that pocket. So go Cards. I like what I see, and let's keep it rolling, Bron. Love the show, guys.
1: Appreciate it, Cardigan. Thanks, buddy. Yeah, look, I that's the question, I think, with Lincoln. You know, can you let him do what he's really comfortable at, keeping plays alive, and while trying to develop the pocket stuff?
2: Yeah.
1: And to be fair, there wasn't much of a pocket to work from.
2: Yeah.
1: For this game, and he made it work.
2: But when you have a pocket, like that's part of this, though. Because, like, last year we had issues with the offensive line. But the problem is when Miller had a pocket last year, it didn't matter. Because everything that happened before that, I'm not talking about in that game, I'm talking about in his entire career, bothered him. You know what I mean? Like, if you can't function when you get a pocket, like you're just expecting the rush at all times, that's a problem too. And I don't think that's the type of guy Lincoln is. I think he has a very short memory.
1: Yeah.
2: You know, like a goldfish. You know, he's just, if he gets blown up, I don't think that's going to make him reticent the next play. That's a big part of this. You know, and again, it's worth it to say that we were getting, like, the interior defensive line was one of the best, or probably the best we're going to face all year. And we have room to grow there. And we have personnel things that might get worked out the next couple of weeks with injuries and everything. So there's room for the offensive line to get better. We've also had them get better in the run game in other seasons under Jeff.
1: Yeah,
2: as the season went
1: absolutely.
2: On.
1: Absolutely.
2: You know, so you don't take – like we ran for 160 yards, but it wasn't perfect. You know, you don't take what we had yesterday and say this is just what it's going to be all year.
1: Yeah, Tyler Shuck, you know, Isaac Brown's freshman year, like it took them several weeks to sort of mm-hmm. settle in to be in a really, really good running team.
2: Yeah.
1: And then by the end of the year, they were. And in Louisville's case, you know, 2 weeks from now when you face SMU, there's a chance that you're going to have Tan Holloway back out there and Anwar O'Neal out there. And,
2: yeah.
1: and that really changes two really critical units.
2: Yes.
1: For Louisville, again, against teams that I think can't challenge them as much as Ole Miss can. We had a texter who said, I thought Ethan was a damn student the first time I saw him.
2: Yeah.
1: Yeah, I know. It's not fair.
2: It's upsetting.
1: Yeah.
2: It is.
1: Texas says, I yelled ball on the Trinidad fumble and made my 16-month-old cry. We have all done it.
3: The male urge of yelling ball whenever it's a fumble.
1: It.
3: I did it in the stadium.
2: Well, me,
1: I did it.
2: Ironically, I've always yelled biscuit. You know, like biscuits on the ground. Like, that's always how we
1: did it. You
2: got to
1: make it about you.
2: It's really not about me because that's something I yelled before it was my nickname. It's on the ground. You go, biscuit.
1: But
2: biscuit.
1: I don't. You don't want two syllables.
2: No.
1: Just, ball. Like, it just, it's guttural. It's primal.
2: People probably find it, if they know, like people around me at the football games that know me, if I yell biscuit, it's probably really confusing for them.
1: I would think so, yeah. Be like, okay,
2: like, right, guy.
1: Glad you remember your own name. That's
2: we know
1: awesome.
2: You're there. We get it.
3: Dave thinks he's really loud. Dave thinks he's Ricky Henderson out here just talking to another person.
1: Is that what it is?
2: It's okay, biscuit, you're still the best. The one that I do all the time is, you know, whenever there's a like a shank punt,
1: mm-hmm.
2: you always yell Peter.
1: Oh yeah, yeah.
2: Peter,
1: or
2: Peter,
1: like fumbled, like if the field goal or extra point goes wrong and the holder has to pick it up and run with it or whatever, you yell Peter. Yeah, that's all that.
2: But like, there's all the stuff from the sidelines. You know, that was one, like everybody yelling Peter when there's a, you know, Peter punt, whenever it's a pass in high school, whenever somebody dropped back, it was pass.
1: Yep.
2: And as soon as you released it, ball.
1: Oh yeah.
2: You know, every single time. Because you don't, you know, it's a less sophisticated game. You're relying on your sideline to tell you what's going on.
1: Let's get Thomas in here next. Thomas, welcome into the Drive Bud. What's up?
4: What's going on, fellas?
1: Hey, buddy.
4: So it's still, I don't know, I was still a little mad this morning about it, but I don't know, just as the day's gone on, I guess I'm kind of like in the boat of like, I don't really want to take it as a, you know, as a moral loss. I don't, you know, I don't like to do that with sports because there's, I mean, especially with, you know, a lot of the fans having the same thought this year with, you know, and I know it's not gloom just because we lost, but I think the thing that stood out for me was, or, you know, that made it frustrating for me is

0: fan personally, is just seeing kind of some of the same, like, undisciplined mistakes. Like, and I know even that he hit out of bounds, I know we ended up stopping him anyways, and so I know that really didn't matter. But, you know, like the running into the kicker, I mean, that was just totally lazy, you know, on his part. I mean, because he kind of just seemed to not even really be paying attention. And
1: it was very casual. You're right.
2: It was casual.
0: Yeah, it was really casual. It was weird watching. It was almost like a sense of I don't care, you know. And it's like, you know, and that's been a theme for a lot of his team since he's been here, is just the undisciplined nature, you know. And I'm like, I don't know what it is, like, you know. And it seemed, I mean, I know there's some things like with Lincoln and everything with, you know, the first half, you know, we get down, basically get gifted great field position down there on the six, and then have to settle for a field goal, you know, with the delay of game. And then there might have been another delay of game or holding in there on the offense before we had to take the field goal. But, you know, just stupid, silly mistakes that you can't really just make those mistakes when you're playing a top 10 team, which makes it even more frustrating, because I sit there after the game, feel like we should have won, and not that we could have won. You know, because I feel like in a lot of aspects we played better than Ole Miss did. And, you know, we were missing, and I know we were missing a safety, you know, which was a big issue when we went into the cover three. I think that was both the long touchdowns that they got to Deuce Alexander was when we were in the cover three. And, you know, he was able to get open down the field. I mean, he just blew by the coverage. I mean, I'm very encouraged with Lincoln. I think he's very talented. That's very obvious to see by his second half, you know. And I think the good thing as a fan is that there a lot of that is correctable. And I think, you know, he showed that he got more comfortable as the game went on, which is really encouraging, because I think, you know, he's going to end up better than, you know, all the quarterbacks that Jeff's had since he's been here. You know, and I think maybe Kiwan needs some more carries in the next couple of games. I don't know. You know, it just hadn't worked enough with the ones yet, or, you know, maybe it's just a matter of they don't have their timing down yet with the, you know, with the line, because I know there's a lot of new guys. But, you know, there's not a lot of room for error now. You know, we're still going to be on the playoff, you know, train this year. So I'm still very hopeful that we're going to get there, and I think we will. I mean, I think, you know, having the SMU game at home is huge. You know, and there's not really anybody on the schedule other than Pitt that really, you know, kind of stands out as, you know, like a tough game right now, for U of L. So, I'm very hopeful, but like I said, it was a little maddening this morning still looking back at it and looking at it like a game feeling like we should have won. So, you know, but as always, we'll keep the faith, and we're still pushing for the playoffs. And as always, go Cards.
1: Appreciate that, Thomas. Yeah, look, it was a missed opportunity.
2: Yeah.
1: You could have, and you can make a case for should have, won. What's going to be key, I think, for Louisville is to not let the rest of the year betray this one.
2: Yeah.
1: Because you did, I think, in people's minds, you did earn a lot of respect for narrowly losing. But, like, your counterpunches were good.
2: Yeah.
1: People were like, man, Louisville's got something. Like, Lee Kikinos, I watched him in the first week. And I'll be honest with you guys, I didn't, like, I thought Louisville could win. I picked them to pull an upset, and they were damn close. But I didn't think we would be doing this show today, win or lose, being like, Lee Kikinos is the man. I really didn't. I thought they would.
3: Especially after the first quarter, first half, you know what I mean?
1: But to be in this place where it's like, teams are going to be like, oh, Lincoln Keenholz. Like, that's
3: got a game plan for that.
1: Great.
3: Game plan for that.
1: Yeah. That's exciting.
4: Come back to Wednesday last week during buy or sell. I was like, buy or sell, like, those 250 yards, which ended up being super conservative because I got 300 yards in that game. And
3: I ended up being right, even though I was doubting myself.
4: Yeah, and part of it was, I think, also, you know, playing from behind, you're throwing it out more, sure. But, like, he was a more prolific passer than I was even imagining. And the run game, which we talked about at times, I don't think we accounted for him being this efficient running the ball.
3: He, was it 69 yards rushing or 60? I know him and Trinidad, one of them had 69, one of them had 60. I thought he looked confident with the ball. He's not just a guy who can run. He's good with the ball and very fast. Like, for what we need him for.
1: All right, that'll do it for us here. Appreciate you guys hanging out with us here on your Labor Day holiday. You've been listening to The Drive on Nathan the Bill. See you.

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20: 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It was a good weekend. It was not a perfect weekend. It was almost a perfect weekend, but it came down to a kick by Lucas Cannonero for Ole Miss last night on the last play of the game in Nashville, and the Cards fall short 41-38 in football. Louisville wins in volleyball. They win in field hockey. They win in soccer this weekend. They do a good job of everything. And in the end, they cannot get this game. And it was really cool to see what this team and how this team came together and improved as this game went on last night. I know we talked about it a lot on the radio broadcast that like it was. It was a game that I think at four or five times you thought it's slipping away from Louisville, and they just kept battling back, kept fighting back, and stayed in it. Louisville ends up again losing 41-38 to Ole Miss last night in Nashville, Tennessee. The Cards dropped that the game in front of fans of 57,000, a crowd of 57,390 in the Music City Kickoff Classic, and it was a ball. It was hot, but it was a ball last night down in Nashville to be there. I thought it was really cool I don't think there's any question Ole Miss had some more fans than Louisville did. I kind of thought that would be. I actually thought it would be more than that, though. I think if you really broke it down, you're talking probably, you're probably talking like 53, 47, 54, 46, something like that percentage-wise. Louisville fans, you did a great job, and it was loud on that sideline. And late in the game, when Lincoln Keenholz rushed for 7 yards and touchdown to tie it up with 1:28 left, that place was rocking. Unfortunately, Ole Miss had 1:28 left, and Trinidad Chambliss, who just might be the best quarterback in the nation. I know there's a lot of good guys out there, but boy, I was super impressed with what I saw last night from him. He is a super talented dude. This Louisville team has nothing to be ashamed of. I know Coach Brohm and the Cards, nobody on that roster, nobody in that program has any, like, moral victories of anything, because the Cards are just, it's just not the way it is for them. It's interesting. I think, look, this is a team that's got a chance, and I'm excited to see exactly where they are and what they can do moving forward. This is a Louisville football team that, with the wins, the games that are coming up, still have a lot to play for this coming season. We are broadcasting from our Sam Aguiar Injury Lawyer Studio. 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Again, like I said, we're broadcasting from our Sam Aguiar Injury Lawyer Studio. We'll talk a little volleyball a little later in the show, as the Cards will did come up with a huge volleyball victory last night or yesterday afternoon down in Nashville. So they got things kicked off, the Broadway block party for the Cards. They got a big victory. Field hockey, a big victory. The Cards just had everything going yesterday, and again, a good showing last night. We'll go over. Let's see. How do we want to do this? It's been a while since we've had a game to talk about. I'm excited to be able to do that. Let's talk. Let's go over the numbers first here for Louisville football, and kind of recap and rehash that. Don't forget the Jeff Brom radio show is tomorrow night. Tomorrow night for the Jeff Brom radio show in at Roosters in Fern Creek. Again, Tuesday night this week, because the game against Villanova is on Friday night. All right, in this one last night, it was a slow start for Lincoln Keenholz as a quarterback. He was 8 of 16 to begin the game. 8 of 14, I'm sorry, to begin the game. He ended up 18 of 29 for 307 yards and 2 touchdowns. He was sacked 3 times. He was the Cards' leading rusher as well. 14 carries for 69 yards and a touchdown for him. Keewon Brown, 7 carries for 56 yards. Isaac Brown, 16 carries for 36 yards. He was bottled up pretty good by that big physical Ole Miss defense. Trey Richardson, the one carry, a 30-yard touchdown. He was fantastic. Richardson also had 4 catches for 83 yards and 1 touchdown. Should have had a second receiving touchdown, but Lincoln overthrew him there in that first half. Trayshawn Hurry played every snap of the game. It was 4 catches for 67 yards. I thought he had a really good game. He graded out pretty high on blocking, run blocking. He really, really played well. Another one, Jaleel Skinner, 3 catches for 55 yards. Isaac Brown, 3 catches for 32 yards. LaWayne McCoy, 2 catches for 62 yards. And that 54-yard touchdown, that touchdown came with 4:42 left in the game. You also had, for the Cards, Keewon Brown, 1 catch for 5 yards, and Brody Foley had 1 catch for 3 yards. Cards, again, Lincoln Keenholz, 18 of 29, 307 yards. The Cards rushed 39 times for 162 yards rushing. Remember that 29-yard snap, Ryan Manis snap over Niall Hayes' head, loss of 29 yards in the first half. That counts as a rush. So truly, Louisville rushed for 191 yards against that Ole Miss defense. That's pretty good stuff there. The Cards with a total of 469 yards of offense, 6.9 yards per play for Louisville. I thought the craziest stat of all to me is that Louisville had a pass play of 25 yards or more 5 times, and it came to 5 different receivers. Trey Richardson

0: Richardson, Trayshawn Hurry, LaWayne McCoy, Jaleel Skinner, and Isaac Brown all had receiving catches more than 25 yards. Pretty wild. Niall Hayes, 5 punts, 39.6 yard average. That is kind of skewed by the one with a short field where he did pin it inside the 20 yard line, but it was just a 25 yard punt. He did a nice job on that. He rolls out. He does the Australian thing. It's going to be good. Carson Hilbert hit field goals of 25, 46, and 45 yards. Nick Keller, 8. Kickoffs, 7 touchbacks. The one that wasn't was the dribbler to end the first half to run out the clock. On defense, Cohen Intringer led the Cards with 7 tackles. Also, TJ Capers, 7 tackles and a QB hurry. TJ Banks, the Ole Miss transfer, a pass breakup and 6 tackles. Stanquan Clark, 6 tackles. He got and 1 interception. He did get the bad penalty at the end of the game, the personal foul. DJ Waller, who got the roughing the kicker, 4 tackles. Caleb Beasley, 4 tackles and a pass breakup. Joshua Donald, 4 tackles. And AJ Green, 4 tackles as well. Louisville only got 1 tackle for a loss, and they could not get a sack. They could not bring Trinidad Chambliss down. He was close to being a sack on 3, 4, 5 different occasions. I remember the one where Cam White came free and had him, and I thought, oh, he's got him wrapped up, and he just could not get him down on the ground. All right, let's play some of the highlights of the game from Paul Rogers and the call last night, Louisville and Ole Miss. Here's Paul Rogers.
1: And here's the kick, and it is right down the pipe, and Louisville strikes first. 3-0. Lacey's back in as the running back, next to Chambliss. Receiver motions left. Chambliss gets it, fakes the pitch, runs it straight ahead, dives. I believe he got it. Ball's out. Is it a fumble? Bryson Scott fell to the football, and Louisville has it. Chambliss waiting, gets it. Chambliss standing, fires it, and intercepted, baby. I believe it is.
2: Yeah, it was.
1: Travel Stead will do the field goal snap. This is straightaway from 46 yards for Carson Hilbert. His father was a terrific kicker at Louisville some 20 years ago, 25 years ago, and here's his first kick as a Cardinal, and it's going to make it long enough, and he got it. Brown deep in the backfield with Keenholz going from under center. Motions Richardson, gives it to Richardson. Quick around the outside, pulls out a tackle. Richardson open field down the sideline for a touchdown. Here goes Richardson in motion. Fake the handoff. Keenholz runs straight ahead. Keenholz in the open field to the 50. Keenholz being chased. 35 down to the 30-yard line. Carson Hilbert has 2 field goals tonight. He's going to try another one. It'll be a 45-yard attempt. It's on its way. Good driving kick. And he got it. 3 field goals. The last one just did squeeze in, but that one went right down the pipe. Here is Keenholz back to throw. Looking, throwing to the corner. Caught! McCoy just did tap into the left corner of the end zone. I love those 2-point conversions. First and 10 from the 38 of Louisville. Keenholz looking, throwing downfield. Open man, caught by Richardson. To the 20. They won't catch him. Touchdown, Cardinal. Here's Keenholz dropping back again. Has to step up to avoid the pressure. Now rolling out to the right. Throwing downfield. Over man on the sideline. McCoy grabbed it. Dodges a tackle. The 20. Turns. Pulls out another tackle. Scores. Isaac Brown back in as the running back. Keenholz brings it in. Looking. Throwing. Finds it over the middle to the 35. Pulls out to the 40. Still rumbling for more. To the 45. To the 50. Skinner with a determined run after the catch, and Louisville gets it out to midfield. 38-31. Keenholz, immediate pressure. Avoids it. Still rolling. Throws it downfield. Caught at the 20-yard line. To the 10-yard line. Down at the 5.
2: What a
1: got it
2: mark.
1: Down to Hurry. Keenholz has Brown in the backfield. Brown motions out to the left. Keeper by Keenholz runs right at the 5. Keenholz around the corner. Tiptoes into the end zone. Touchdown, I think. I haven't seen the sign for sure. Yep, they got it. Here it comes. It's on the way. It's a good driving kick. And he got it. What a game. But Ole Miss wins it. On a 49-yard field goal as time runs out, the Rebels 41 and Louisville 38.
0: All right, that was some highlights of the game last night, Louisville and Ole Miss. Again, 41-39. The Cards trail in the game with 6:45 left, 38-24. They get two touchdown drives, and they tie the game up with 1:28 left. Lincoln Keenholz with a touchdown run, 1:28 left, tie. Ole Miss goes down eight plays, 44 yards, 1:28 was the time of the drive, and they did get a field goal as time ran out. 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We'll have the Dan Mesky radio show tomorrow night on this at this time on the Cardinal Insider from 6 until 7. Then we have the Jeff Brom show tomorrow night again. Cards preparing for Villanova on Friday. It'll be a Tuesday night show tomorrow night with Coach Brom. Speaking of, we'll hear from him when we return on the R&B Roofing and Remodeling Cardinal Insider on the Louisville First Radio Network.
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0: Welcome back. Jody Dimling here on the R&B Roofing and Remodeling Cardinal Insider. Head coach Jeff Brom talking with the media last night. 41-38 Louisville on the short end of the stick against Ole Miss. Cards, they got a good start. They led 3-0 after the first quarter. They trailed 10-6 at the half. Louisville went down 38-24, rallied back, tied it at 38 with 1:28 left, and then gave up the last second field goal. Head coach Jeff Brom talking last night about the game.
10: Okay. Well, unfortunately, we came up short tonight. So like always, when you lose, it's disappointing. And you wanted to try to find a way to do something special, but we came up short. So that's the bottom.

0: line. Did we show fight? Did we show grit? Did we play to the end? We were right there, tooth and nail to the end. Yes. So I'm proud of our team for sticking together. We had some good moments, some other moments weren't as good. Had some lulls in the action a little bit, and we picked some things up, found ways to make plays. But in the end, didn't make enough. I think when you play good football teams, it's not going to be smooth. Otherwise, you're going to blow the team out. So you try to win 51% of the plays to their 49 and barely win. And unfortunately, they won 51%. And, a lot to learn from. I think, offensively had a little lull there in the second quarter. We got to figure out ways to, get Lincoln comfortable in the pocket. I knew not having played for a while, that was going to be a little bit of an issue. And, thought he scrambled out a little bit too early, at times, but, he got some heat as well. So, but he played to the end. He made plays, and so we got to figure out what he does best and do a good job there, get the ball to our playmakers and try to be more efficient and more clean. We had some penalties that hurt us, so that was costly. Defense, pretty good start for the most part. Fortunately, in the second half, gave us some big plays, which hurt us. The big plays were big. And then special teams, we kicked the ball well, but the snap over the punter's head was costly, and then the roughing the kicker was costly. So that, lost in the last play of the game with the kick, and, we go home 0-1, but a lot to learn, and I think anybody who likes football likes to watch these games. So we played it, and we had our chances, and, we moved forward.
1: Yeah, you scored 32 points in the second half against the number 9 team in the country. What kind of positive do you take from what you saw in that half of football and the plays you made up for the last touchdown?
0: Well, a lot of pauses from that. He showed great grit and toughness and fight. Wasn't super clean. He's a guy that, we got to get on the move. He likes to move around and make plays and run around. And maybe that pocket stuff, we just got to continue to work through that and help him get the ball out quick. We tried some play action early, and whether he didn't sit in there long enough or whether we got some pressure, either one could have happened. But, man, he made plays in the second half, and we got him in a rhythm. I think we picked the tempo of the offense up, which I think helps him. We didn't have to think as much. Our receivers and running backs made some plays there towards the end, and, we had a chance. So I think, anytime you get a guy that wants to work hard and fight through things, we're going to continue to work with him, and I think it will show a great determination to play his best this upcoming week.
1: It seemed like you made a concerted effort to get Trey Richardson involved in the second half. Did you talk about getting him involved in the tackle you made?
0: Well, we need to do that. There's certain playmakers we have, and we got to get them touches. So, however that's done, sometimes you have a plan to do it, and then they play things different, and you got to adjust. We had to make some adjustments at halftime. Some of our shots up the field just weren't hitting, we just weren't smooth and in rhythm. So we did, and we found a way to do some better things in the second half, but all those guys got to step up and play well, and we got to utilize them. And just got to be more efficient and clean as we move forward.
2: Jeff, what did Lincoln show to you just with his fight? Because what is it, 7-14 for 46, I think, in the first half. Second half, I mean, stiff arming guys, not running out of bounds, staying up, and obviously had that drive when you needed it most to tie the game.
0: Well, that's a great sign when a guy plays that hard to the end. We talk a lot about, sometimes you just got to put your head down and go to work. And you got to believe in yourself and your teammates, and you got to grind it out. And when you play good teams, it's not going to be pretty. I mean, like I said, if it's pretty, you're probably going to blow the team out. And that definitely wasn't going to happen today against this opponent. So for him to step up, keep playing, for us to make some adjustments to try to help him, get him moving, what we thought we had, he can run. He's got some speed. So we got to figure out ways to use those legs and keep him upright as much as we can. But also, I think he plays better when he gets moving. So a lot of things to improve on. But, man, we were right there to the end and just came up short.
1: You guys had some delay of games and you had to borrow some timeouts. What was kind of creating that issue for you guys and did you get it fixed for the game?
0: Well, it's louder than you thought. So, use this head system, I can't hear everything and, you got to repeat it two or three times. So it sounds simple, you can hear me right now, but when there's a bunch of noise around you, it's not as easy. So, when we picked up the tempo, I think that helped, signal the play in, have a little more time. Believe it or not, when we went huddle, it seemed like we were up there for a while. It took forever to call it in the huddle. It took forever to break the huddle. If we had any motion, then it was just too late. So does he have to be more aware of the play clock? Yes. But, you know, we have to do some things to change the tempo up to help that as well. So yeah, that hurt us a little bit.
1: Jeff, it didn't feel like you guys had a ton of penalties, but some of the ones that you guys did have were pretty costly.
0: Yeah, they were, and you try to win all those little battles, turnover battle, penalty battle. Like I said, I think the snap over the punter's head was costly. The running into the kicker was costly, roughing the kicker, and he got him a field goal. So those two we can't have happen. It was great to see Hilbert kick the ball well. He stepped forward in a big game and made key kicks. We had good protection. Good hold, good snap. That was good. We kicked the ball well on kickoffs. Like a little more return yardage, but yes, some costly penalties, unfortunately.
3: For your defense, it caused as much disruption as they did with Trinidad Jamlis. Like, where are you seeing from them in the first?
0: Well, I think they played hard. They made some really good stops early in the game. Had a really good first half overall, and we did a good job. I think when you play good football teams, we got to continue to change things up and give different looks. So I think we can get better at that. There's some work to be done there. There's times you got to be aggressive and cover things, and there's times you got to play a little coverage and try to confuse the quarterback. We did that at times. It was beneficial. Maybe we need to do it more. And then they threw one over our head for a long touchdown. They threw one up the crease there. Coming from the field to the boundary, we probably could have been in a better position there that creased us. And those two were huge plays that scored them long touchdowns. So last year, the goal was to get better against deep balls and big plays. And I thought we did. Those two plays, hurt us.
3: Just going off of that a little bit during the first scrimmage, Paul, you mentioned just some, I guess, energy or kind of the defense getting tired. Did you see that kind of show up maybe at some point,
0: you know what? Not necessarily. I think we have a lot of guys we play. We can rotate and do that. Unfortunately, we had press coverage and they had fast receiver, and we talk about it all the time. You can't get beat deep versus on press. You got to stay on top. Give them the stop routes. Give them this. But when you're in tight coverage, they normally don't throw it, and we got run by, and then they hit us up a seam where, I have to look at the film and see exactly what happened. But it was a good throw and a good route. And, I think they knew what coverage we were in and had a good play call. So, no, I don't think it was they were tired, but the other team made some plays on us. And they played better on offense in the second half as well against our defense.
4: The impression of the rebuild offensive line, it seems like there was some good and some bad, but they seemed to strengthen the team around.
0: I agree with both those statements. Saw some good, meaning they fought, they did some good things, some costly things and penalties. And we got run around a little bit with some of the movement in the interior dogs where they're moving the front. I thought we got run around and swam too quickly. And we knew it was going to happen, so we got to get better at that. And that's always difficult, the quick movement, the slanting, those big guys, it's not their strength. They want to try to lock onto you. So you got to keep working that. That was a good team. That's a good defense. It's well coached. But we still were able to make adjustments and score points. But we got to be a little more efficient, I think.
1: Is that what you expected from recording? You expect that to make some big play? I mean, a 2-point conversion catch.
0: He is. He's a good playmaker. We got to get him the ball a little bit more. I thought we had a fade pattern there in the second half. We underthrew where he had him beat. Like to make that play a little bit, but. He's a good player. He needs to make catches and step up. Trey Richardson, Trayshawn Hurry has worked hard. Those are our three top receivers. They have to make plays, and we got to give them the ball. And if we're not as effective throwing it deep or can't protect as long, we got to get it to them quicker. So that'll be our goal, is to make sure we get them more touches and give them the ball quicker as we move forward until we get better at those other things.
2: You play these games to learn and improve, and obviously you want to win, but you get better tonight, and you learned a lot. Useful game. How do you balance all that players?
0: Well, I played for Coach Snellenberger, and he was the master at it. And, when you play for him, when you took on the best teams, you got better. Whether you won or lost, you got better. And with that, it was fun playing as a player, and I know it was fun as fans to see top opponents every week, which we had back in the day when we were independent. So this is a game we got on the schedule for a reason. We wanted to try to challenge ourselves to step up and perform at a high level. We played a team that went to the semifinals, one play away from going to the championship game, won 13 games, and we took them right to the end on a neutral site on a first game of a starting quarterback. So there are a lot of positives. We played hard. There was times where maybe it didn't look like it was going in our direction, but we showed fight and grit, and that was good. So to take a top team to the wire, yeah, it's a positive. And you should believe in yourself as a player and what you can do, because there's a lot of things we can clean up and get better at as coaches and players. And if we, put our head down and go to work, hopefully we can get that done. And with the same side, the same flip side of that, it's a one-game season, so now we got one more opponent coming up this week. Doesn't matter who it is. This team are playing 11 games. We got to play well, and we got to get better at it. This week in practice on a short week and come out and play solid football come next Friday.
3: What did Ole Miss do to kind of take away Isaac, and what do you feel like you can kind of learn from, playing against a defensive front like that?
0: Well, they were active up front, like I said. They weren't just going to rush right into us. They were moving and giving interior dogs from the linebackers a lot. They're giving different looks. He didn't get a couple clean avenues. So he's got to continue to just work through that. I thought he ran hard. It wasn't his most efficient. Keywon did some things. We were able to get some rushing yards. But I think, you just got to stick with it. We got to find ways to create a little more space for him if we can, and let him do his thing. So I think, it's a good learning experience for all of us. I think he'll have a good week of practice and come ready to play next week.
2: Do you need a game with the player, like a drill, to understand how you need to coach him, what he responds to? Like when Lincoln misses that wide open throw, maybe you don't yell at him as much or something. I mean, does that help you in the process of how you're, learning to coach him?
0: Well, to see him against a top opponent, you learn a lot of things. I mean, I think talked about what I thought I saw. He was green in the pocket poise, might take a little time. He's a good athlete. He can run. He can throw a good ball. Just like on that one, he could have held a little bit longer, just hung in there and made an accurate throw. I don't know. I didn't have the video. Maybe he was getting some heat and pressure. I thought he got out of the pocket a little too fast at times. He needs to step up inside of there and let those receivers work. But at the same time, he can run as well. So I think we can get better at those things. He played hard to the end. So it's not, quarterback's not an easy position, and there's a lot coming at you. There's a lot we ask him to do. He's worked really hard. He hung in there, and he gave us a chance to win in the end.
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5: 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We heard from Coach Jeff Brom, Louisville taking a 41-38 loss to Ole Miss last night down in Nashville, Tennessee. The Cardinals back at it on Friday night for a 7 o'clock kick. Louisville hosting Villanova. The Cards hosting Villanova on Friday night this week at L&N Stadium. One guy last night that I thought, who he started out rough and he finished strong. Lincoln Quinos, in his first start, admitted he had jitters in the first half. He looked nervous, but he calmed down and he got better as the game went on. Lincoln, 18 of 29, 307 yards, two touchdowns. He did have three sacks. He ran it 14 times for 69 yards and a touchdown. He's the first player for Louisville since Lamar did it back in 2017 to pass for more than 300 and rush for 500 for 50 or more against a ranked opponent. I think Malik Cunningham did it a couple times, but not against a ranked opponent. The Cardinals last night playing the number 9 team in the nation, and Lincoln Quinos started slow, but he came on strong. Here's Lincoln talking about his game. Lincoln Quinos talking after the game last night to the media.
16: What to you was the difference between your first half and second half?
17: I think I started to settle in more second half. First half, I think I was probably a little jittery, escaping the pocket when I didn't need to. Second half, I felt more calm in there. Was seeing it better. That's
18: probably it. Lincoln, Jeff said he kind of knew it would take a little time because you hadn't played in a game. You know what I mean? It would take a little time for the pocket presence and all that. Did you feel that coming in? And how did you try to work to make sure that it didn't happen?
17: Yeah, obviously as a quarterback, you want to look at the coverage. You don't want to look at the rush. A couple of times I kind of saw, things crossing my face. Not going to lie, I panicked a little bit, but at the same time, I just got to do better at just trusting my O-line, trusting those guys. They put in a lot of work, so, yeah.
19: What did you prove tonight, you think? I mean, going out there against that defense and coming back from 14 down late, tying the game.
17: Yeah, I think we have a legit team. A bunch of guys that, obviously want to win, a bunch of guys that are fighting for each other, playing for each other. I think we proved it tonight. Just one play away from going into overtime. But it starts with me. It starts with the offense. We're going to get that turned around this coming week. So.
19: What did you prove, though? Because you come into this game, I mean, a lot of quarterbacks, they'll they might get their first start against an FCS school. I mean, you're going against a top 10 team, and you were able to bring your team. I mean, did you prove something to yourself in that environment doing that?
17: I mean, yeah, I think it helps with my confidence a little bit, you know, the number, whatever, 8 or 9 team in the country. And it just proves that I can do that at the highest level. So I think it's going to help with my confidence level throughout the rest of the season. So.
20: Down 14 late, is there something as the quarterback that you go over to your guys? Was there a message that you shared or anything to kind of keep the offense up?
17: Yeah, early on we were having issues with play clock, getting people where they need to be. It was my fault. Didn't get the snap off in time. So I think, you know, just late down by 14, it was important for me to just go over and talk to the guys, you know. Once we get the play call in, get up to the line, so we have time to see things, you know, have time to snap the ball, you know, motions, shifts, just different things like that, so.
16: Lincoln, do you ever think about sliding? Like, what's your mentality on, like, a couple of those runs you were, like, finishing them off instead of?
17: I might need to start doing that. I'm feeling it a little bit, but, yeah. You know, that's just who I am. I'm a competitor. Yeah, I think that's just part of the game. But obviously, as a quarterback, you need to take care of yourself as well. So I will be looking into that.
5: All right, that was Lincoln Keno's. I do want to play the Trey Richardson interview. Six targets, 4 catches, 83 yards and a touchdown, 1 carry, 30 yards and a touchdown. He did cramp up at the end. He said it was his quad kind of cramping up. It was not the foot that had been hurt in the offseason. So Trey looking good, looking fast. He's a weapon on the team. Trey Richardson talking after the game last night.
20: Seemed like there was an effort to get you more involved in the second half. Can you talk about, I guess, the adjustments that the coaches made to get you the ball?
21: Yeah, we had a great game plan coming out, getting me the ball a little bit, like getting everybody involved. But the second half, we seen how they were playing us and how I was able to get open, so we used that to our advantage to get more touches.
20: Obviously, you got it real quickly to start the half. Talk about how you think that may have created a spark for the team.
21: With our team knowing that my speed can do something for us, it creates a bigger energy. Like one good play, you see it got contagious, and then the defense got contagious, then it just came all together for us.
18: Trey, what would you see with the growth of Lincoln just in that game as far as, you know, from the first half to the second half of how he played?
21: I expected him, like, first half, like, get the jitters out, first couple drives, get the jitters out, and he did that. And going into that second half, he became the Lincoln we've been seeing all camp, all summer, all spring. He showed off. He did what he's supposed to do.
19: How do you balance the disappointment of losing the game, but then also it's got to be encouraging that you know, went down to the last seconds with a team that's a top 10 team that's in the playoffs?
21: Yeah, it's disappointing that we couldn't pull off the win, but at the end of the day, we went toe-to-toe. Like you said, last play, they won the game. They're a top 10 team. We showed we can hang with a top 10 team, and therefore we're making our case for the ACC run and the national championship.
3: I just want for that. What do you feel like you learned about this team and being able to, you said, stick with Ole Miss?
21: I learned that our team has a lot of heart. We played to the very end. The last whistle, as we seen, we played to the end. We were down 14 or 7. I don't even remember, but we still came back, rallied back, and played to the very end.
18: Trey, can you talk about how loud it was? You guys had some issues of delay a game and getting the play clock down. How loud was it? What was kind of those issues, and how do you fix that?
21: I would say it was pretty loud, like a decent amount loud, but like we fixed that by being louder at practice, like having music playing loud or having like noise in the back, getting used to it. But we started to grow as each other and like figure out things as the game went on, as we seen less and less penalties.
3: Drew, just what did that first touchdown feel like? And also noticed that you were kind of hobbling off and doing a little bit of testing on your ankle. You feeling okay?
21: Yeah, it was actually my quad tightened up a little bit after that, the receiving touchdown. But, yeah, I feel good. It felt good to score, you know. It's always good to score, but it felt good to celebrate my team and help us stay in the game.
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5: 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We will get to some volleyball scores or volleyball talk here in just a few minutes. Louisville men's soccer 3-0 the other night over Wright State to go 4-0-1. The number 22 ranked Louisville Cardinals will head to Evansville tomorrow night for a matchup tomorrow night in Evansville, Indiana at 8 o'clock. 8 o'clock tomorrow night. The Cards have outscored opponents 12-5, outshot each of its first five opponents, holding an 84-38 shot advantage. Evansville enters the match 0-3-1. The Purple Aces earned their first tie of the season, playing Kentucky to a 1-1 draw in Lexington. Tuesday will mark the 19th meeting between the two teams. The Purple Aces, an 11-6-1 record against the Cardinals. It's been a while since they played. And for the Louisville women's soccer team, it was a 6th straight win for the Cards as the Louisville Cardinals got a victory on Sunday afternoon at Lynn Stadium. A 3-1 victory for the Cardinals over Mercyhurst, Louisville. The Cardinals, an own goal, a team goal, and then McCallie Ball and Nicole Jordan got the other two goals. A late goal by Mercyhurst. The Cards outshot them 21-5, 10-3 in shots on goal. And again, the Cardinals with their 6th straight win. Look ahead now to ACC play when they take on Pitt. That is not until Saturday at 7 o'clock at the Dr. Mark and Cindy Lynn Soccer Stadium. Cards taking on Pitt Saturday at Lynn Stadium for an ACC opener. So a good start to the season for new head coach Hunter Norton. The Cardinals of field hockey team with a big weekend with 2 wins. We told you on Friday afternoon the Cardinals got a 3-0 win on the road. That was at St. Louis. Well, the Cards stayed on the road. Now they're 4-0 after a 4-0 win over Michigan State. A goal in the second period, 2 in the 3rd, and 1 in the 4th for the Cardinals as they get the victory over Michigan State on Sunday. Chloe Plum with the first goal. Chloe Plum unassisted with the first goal. Lauren Masters with the second goal. Tyler Everslage and then Annabelle Sepp for the Cards. 4 different players scored. Cardinals now 4-0. They'll wrap up their 4-game road swing next week when they face number 1 Northwestern in Evanston, Illinois. Then they'll stay in

0: Princeton for a Sunday matchup against number 4 Iowa. So the Cards, two highly competitive games next week, both those in Evanston, Illinois. The Cards will then come back and start ACC play on September 18th for a match against Boston College. So good luck to the Cards, and boy, it's been a good start for the spring sports. Speaking of that, when we return, we'll wrap it up with some volleyball talk on the R&B Roofing and Remodeling Cardinal Insider, Louisville First Radio Network.
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0: 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The University of Louisville volleyball team got things going in Nashville yesterday. The number 6 ranked Cardinals at that time, we'll get to that in just a minute, they dominated number 9 Texas, 25-12, 28-26, 25-16. The Cards threw a Broadway block party of their own. Cards with 9 blocks, 43 kills to 8-36 for Texas. The Cards hit 350. Texas hit 174. Louisville with 41 assists, 3 aces, and again, 9 blocks as they knocked off number 9 Texas at Bridgestone Arena in Nashville. Marks the 4 straight sweep for the Cards. They have now defeated 4 ranked teams, including 2 top 10 teams, through the first 6 matches of the year. The Card fans, they showed out. It was loud, it was crazy, and Louisville got a huge victory in volleyball on Sunday afternoon as the Cardinals, again, come away with that one. They win that one easily as they are now on the season. 5-1 on the season. And they come back at it on Wednesday night. Cardinals Wednesday night against Missouri. That's going to be at 7 o'clock. That's going to be the showdown at the net down at the KFC Yum Center. Don't forget, we'll have the Dan Mesky radio show tomorrow night for you here on this time tomorrow night at from 6 until 7 p.m. We do have some note today as the volleyball team earned a pair of ACC Weekly Honors. Outside hitter Chloe Meester was named ACC Offensive Player of the Week, and setter Elisa Cabello was named ACC Setter of the Week. The honors came from that stellar week. They beat swept Dayton, beat number 18 TCU with a sweep, and swept number 9 Texas. That is wild. The Cardinals did move up to number 5 in the AVCA Terraflex Coaches Poll. Meester, it's her first ACC Player of the Week honor of her career. 37 kills and hit 531 for the week during those 3 matches. She was a redshirt last year, and she has stepped into a big role and has been really, really good so far this season. Nay, the setter for the Cards, the setter of the week, Naisa Cabello, is her 5th career ACC honor. She dominated this past week. The Cards' offense was awesome. And again, Louisville will return to action at the KFC Yum Center coming up on Wednesday night at 7 o'clock. Join Dan Mesky and I tomorrow night. We'll talk some volleyball from 6 until 7 p.m. tomorrow night. I will also say, don't forget the Jeff Brom radio show tomorrow night from 7 until 8 p.m. from Roosters out in Fern Creek. It's the Jeff Brom radio show presented by Collier Law Firm. We'll see you tomorrow night, folks, here on the Louisville First Radio Network.
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4: Hour number two, PJ Glasser and Cordell Woodland here with ya. Good hour number one, hit on some baseball, Western Michigan and Michigan debacle. Two is going to be the week one starter for the Atlanta Falcons as well. Time to dive into some college football as well. And if you have any thoughts on tonight's matchup between SMU and Florida State, give us a call. Send us a text, 310-840-4910, 310-840-4910. Cordell, our final matchup of week one. Every team will have played in college football after tonight. Florida State already played in week zero. SMU gets their season going underway tonight. And SMU very quietly has been a really good program here the last few years, especially since joining the ACC. It's their third year in the conference. In the first year, they made it to the ACC title game. They lost to Clemson, but they still made the college football playoff. And then last year, they played Cal in the regular season finale as a two-touchdown favorite. If they won that game, they would have been back in the ACC title game. They end up losing, so they did not make it to Charlotte. But expectations again for SMU this year that they could find themselves right back in Charlotte in the ACC title game. Miami is the clear favorite. After that, people have kind of been grouping SMU, Louisville as those next two teams. Louisville looked pretty good last night. That offense looks like it's going to be very good. So interested to see what SMU looks like tonight. And then Florida State on the flip side, feels like Mike Norvell really needs this game. He went 13-0 a couple years ago, got that massive contract extension. The year after, they went 2-10. Last year, they went 5-7. A lot of people thought he was going to get fired. He did not. They brought him back for another season, and it's definitely make or break. And they did not get off to a good start in week zero. They won, but they were a 32-point favorite. They only won by 17, and it was like a 3-point game in the second half. So feels like everybody is on SMU tonight, especially with the line at 2.5. Do you have any thoughts on tonight's matchup between SMU and Florida State?
5: Yeah, I mean, I'm curious really about both of these teams. From Florida State's standpoint, like you said, last week against New Mexico State, you thought – you get more of a dominant showing, at least the Vegas thought that they would. And I think Florida State is just one of those teams that we're going to have to be patient with, and they could be one of those week-to-week teams. I don't think that Florida State is just going to go back to the golden days all of a sudden this year. I do think they're still a work in progress. And they have a tough test tonight with SMU. I think SMU is one of those teams that I'm looking at to take that next step forward this year. Last year, finishing in the Holiday Bowl last year. And this year, I mean, I think that they're a team, like you said, they've made some noise in the ACC. I do think their program is going in the right direction. I'm on SMU tonight, especially with this small spread. I get it, going to Florida State, but I like SMU this year. I don't really trust Florida State. It's been a while since I've really trusted them. And they've gone through a couple of different transactional pieces, whether it's at the quarterback position, whether it's at head coach. It just feels like Florida State is still in the process of building themselves back up to where they want to be. Whereas I look at SMU and it feels like their arrow is pointing up. They've been going in the right direction the last few years. So I do think that this is going to be somewhat of a close game. But I, honestly, my gut tells me SMU ends up pulling away late in the second half.
4: Yeah, this is an interesting one. I like Florida State in the game, +3. I think what makes it so interesting is the fact that Florida State did play in week one, and SMU has not played yet. So I think the fact that the Seminoles have a game under their belt is huge. I think maybe they were looking ahead a little bit to this matchup with SMU. I also don't think they're very good. I think this team does stink, and they probably miss a bowl again this season. But, you know, Cordell, I just like, again, when it comes to betting, I just, for me, it's all about numbers. And in the summer, this game was like SMU -1.5. Now we're up to 3. If Florida State didn't play in week 0, it would still be 1.5, right? So you're getting a little bit of value now, and you're getting a key number. And if this was like week 9 or week 10, I'd understand. But it's week 1, and we've only seen them play one game. Now, you have to adjust your numbers, and they didn't look good. But I'm willing to buy a little bit of dip, and I'm willing to take the number at 3 with Florida State, because I do think it's an advantage, the fact that they have already played a game. We've seen already here in week 1, like, these matchups with two Power 4 teams, they've been pretty sloppy, right? The TCU-North Carolina game, sloppy. You had Colorado-Georgia Tech, sloppy. Baylor-Auburn was a gross game. A lot of these games have failed to reach 20 points, and I kind of think that's the path for Florida State tonight. I don't think they can hang with SMU's offense. Like, I don't think Florida State can win a game 31-28. I think if they want to win or cover, it's got to be like 20-17, somewhere in that range. So that's why I think actually like an early season game like this benefits Florida State. Let's keep in mind too, they did upset Bama last year in week 1 at home as well. So it is a tough place to play. They do have talented players. And I don't know. I think SMU is going to be good, but for me, it's just a numbers play. If this was still at 1.5, I'd probably stay away, but I'd lean SMU at 3. I like Florida State in the game.
5: Yeah, I think the big thing for SMU is going to be forcing Ashton Daniels to win this game for Florida State. I think if you can kind of make them one dimensional and not really allow them to lean on the run game in this game tonight, especially at home, and you get them in some obvious passing down situations to where you can put some pressure on Daniels and force him to go put that team on his back, then yeah. And like you said, SMU's offense, they're going to put pressure on Florida State in itself. I do think there's an element of Florida State that's going to scoreboard watch a little bit and want to score points. At home, you want to put on a really good showing. You're the only game on tonight. You've got a ranked team coming in. I do think they want to make a statement, especially not playing the way that they necessarily wanted to last year. I just get a sense when you're a Florida State team and you have the expectations around your program that they do, not necessarily this team, but the program itself, you're at home on primetime, I think they want to show up today. I do think they want to show up, but I don't think that they're capable, like you said, to kind of run up the score the way SMU can. So I do think if SMU can kind of get in a rhythm early offensively, defensively take that run game away and force Florida State to kind of feel that pressure to score on every drive, at least early, I think they can get them into some mistakes. But it is a tough place to play. You can't dispute that. Tallahassee is always a tough place to play. Advantage Florida State in that. Definitely agree with you with Florida State already having a game under their belt. We saw it a ton this week. A lot of these teams whose first game, I mean, it was not a lot of quality football played in the first week. So that could be the case with SMU tonight, especially on the road. But I'm just kind of leaning into the more talented team here, kind of composing themselves as the game goes on.
4: No doubt, SMU's better. They're the more talented team. They have the better coach. They should win and they should cover tonight. But like you said, you know, I mean, this is kind of the beauty of these early season games in college football. You never know what you're going to get out of these teams. And the guy to me that has the biggest spotlight on him tonight, Cordell, has to be Kevin Jennings. I think, you know, this is a guy, he's a 4-year starter. He's a rare breed that he's been with this school the entire time in college football. He's played in a college football playoff game. He's very talented. Last year, he was dealing with injuries, so he wasn't quite himself. He's healthy now. He's got an experienced offensive line. He's got good weapons. So they're expecting big things from him this season. And again, he's the difference maker. If SMU is going to win the ACC this year, if they're going to likely have to upset Miami and make the college football playoff, he's going to have to be the reason why. So I'm fascinated to see what he looks like tonight. If we're watching this game as we're doing the show here in a little bit and he just comes out and he's just running all over, making great passes, great decisions, I'm going to be in trouble and I'm going to be like, okay, SMU might be, they might be pretty good this season. But what I also think it's lost with SMU, Cordell, like you see it all the time in football, but especially college, where you have these really good offensive teams that struggle defensively. To Rhett Lashley's credit, I mean, their head coach is an offensive guy. Like, he was the offensive coordinator at Miami, had some great offenses. Coming over to SMU, you knew the offensive side of the ball would be a strength. But really, I mean, these years at SMU, they fielded some really good defenses. Like, year after year, they're one of those teams in college football that's like, top 25 in both offense and defense. So that's what I usually like about this SMU teams, because we know that's a story with like a Lincoln Riley team, or it looks like how Ole Miss could be this season, or some of those Miami teams that we've gotten, Jaden Daniels LSU team. Like, there are so many examples of these offensive juggernauts that just don't have the defenses on that other side of the ball. SMU normally plays very good complementary football. So yeah, Florida State's going to have to play well tonight, but like you said, tough place to play, especially at night. And this is a must win for Florida State, Cordell. Like, it really is. There's so much pressure on Norvell. It's a standalone game in prime time. And I think we get a good effort out of Florida State tonight. And hopefully should be a good ball game tonight.
5: Yeah, I mean, I do think it'll deliver on that. I do wonder, you know, you talk about SMU's defense, like, well, Florida State's defense show up in this one. Can they put pressure on Jennings? Can they slow him down when he does leave the pocket and starts to become that dual threat in the open field? That's the thing. They struggled to get off the field last week against New Mexico State. Are they going to be able to do that tonight against a better offense in SMU? So yeah, I think Florida State has a lot of questions to answer. And like I said, I do think there's a ton of pressure on this team specifically. You just said it. It's a must win game for them. And it's just week one, but that's where they are. That's the type of program that I think Florida State is. And until they kind of get back to where they used to be, I just think it's always going to be Florida State looking to, kind of earn the trust of the people like us watching these games. It's been a long time since I've been able to say, I trust this. I trust a Florida State led, a Florida State football team. I don't think I'm going to say that this year. I think I'm still going to have that same questions as the year goes on, but at least for tonight, take care of home field. And you got to hit Jennings early. If they're not able to do that, and especially get off the field on third downs, I do think it's going to be a long night for them.
4: All right, that's our preview of SMU Florida State. They'll kick off here in a little under an hour, so we'll be live monitoring that game as we are doing the show. We're going to take a timeout when we come back. Lot to react to week one of college football. We will dive into that, and then we will also talk about some of the baseball games that we have going on here on a Monday night. PJ Glasser, Cordell Woodland, BetMGM tonight, Westwood One Sports. Don't go anywhere.
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1: We've got to play better in the second half. 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This ball, this should be, whatever, 38-0.
2: 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Yep. 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
4: PJ Glasser, Cordell Woodland. At MGM tonight here, Westwood One Sports. That, of course, Lane Kiffin at halftime. 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All right, Cordell, let's start with LSU and Lane Kiffin. College game day was there, all the anticipation, all the expectations, all the courtroom battles that they've been dealing with this offseason. A lot going on in Baton Rouge, but they certainly look good in that week one matchup on Saturday against Clemson, 51-10, the final score. Was that game for you more about how good LSU looked or how bad Clemson looked?
5: I think it's a little bit of both. I think, you know, on the LSU side, definitely they are as advertised. You expect a Lane Kiffin-led team to be able to score points, and you expect them to be able to run the football. And I think their ability to run the football was one of the big question marks coming into this year for LSU, who has struggled with that in the past. But you know, that's a big calling card of Lane Kiffin. They were able to do it in this game. Over 300 yards rushing for LSU against Clemson. That shouldn't happen if you're Clemson. I mean, look, I don't think that they're in the same world right now. I don't think Clemson is anything close to LSU. I'm not breaking news there. And to be honest, I'm not surprised that Clemson got ran off the field the way that they did. Now, they're not, I don't think LSU is 51-10 better than Clemson, but I do think they're a head and shoulders a better football team. But Dabo's a very proud coach. That wasn't the performance that Clemson needed to have this year. I think anybody that was trying to buy some stock into Clemson, they flushed it down the drain after that game. But yeah, LSU with over 300 yards rushing, that was the number one thing that stood out to me. They have a ton of talent. Their offense is going to be a major issue this year for whoever they play. I think I got exactly what I was expecting to get really from both teams in some ways. But I think from the Clemson standpoint, this game doesn't make me look at them any differently. I didn't think Clemson was really going to be able to get back to the Clemson of old this year. I still have just a ton of question marks about Dabo's ability to maneuver in this NIL climate that we're in. He's been open for years talking about how he hates the way that the college game is, and a lot of us have our issues with it as well. But Dabo just seems like he hasn't been able to adapt the way that other coaches has. And I think you've seen that with how bad his teams have been really in the NIL era.
4: No question. You know, you look at this box score of this LSU Clemson game, it's kind of unbelievable. So LSU wins 51-10. The first down numbers in the game, LSU had 38 first downs, Clemson had 8. LSU had 30 more first downs than Clemson did. LSU was 11 for 16 on third down. Clemson was 1 for 13 on third down. LSU had 644 yards of total offense. Clemson had 145 yards of total offense. They had 40 yards rushing. LSU had 309 yards rushing. And then LSU had 335 yards passing to Clemson's 105. A beatdown. There's just no, I mean, the score honestly should have been worse than 51-10, Cordell. It really should have. I mean, they could have beaten them by 60 if they wanted to. I agree it's a little bit of both, but I really think this is about just how bad Clemson is, because the offense has really been a struggle these last few seasons. Ever since he went through that stretch where he had like Taj Boyd and Deshaun Watson and Trevor Lawrence, and he had great quarterbacks, NFL caliber quarterbacks, especially with Watson and Lawrence. Ever since then, and the portal and NIL, and he hasn't been able to get the top guy. his offenses have really suffered. But at least the defenses for Clemson have still been okay. To me, this is the biggest red flag for Clemson, is that not even the defenses can hold up anymore against elite teams. And, you know, we could all see that Clemson's program was heading in the wrong direction. The arrow's definitely pointing down. But the buyout is $57 million for Dabo. He still owed a lot of money. Never did I think, like, they would move on from him in the next couple years. Cordell, after this game, I'm starting to feel that way a little bit, mm-hmm. right? Because Dabo, when he had Clemson rolling and they won those two national championships, and he was this fun, energetic guy with these great quotes after the game, and he was just the kind of coach that you wanted to play for. He was very likable. His team was at the top of the mountain. Now that they've started to lose, and the way that he's handed the portal and NIL, and how he's spoken about certain things and become unlikable, and now his team stink, I think the fan base is really starting to turn on him here a little bit. So I know it's a lot of money, and at the end of the day, that's going to be the driving factor, is that buyout number. But this was not a good start for Dabo and Clemson, and it wouldn't shock me if maybe this is Dabo's last year in Clemson. I don't know. Well, we obviously got a lot of season left, and we got to see how the rest played out. But it was already a big red flag coming into this season. I didn't hear anybody like Clemson. Nobody was picking them to make the ACC. Nobody was picking them to make the ACC title game. Nobody was picking them to make the playoff. Certainly national championship. And for Clemson, that is crazy that nobody was considering them. And I think now we know why, maybe for good reason. So I'm still, the jury's out for me a little bit on LSU. Great opening performance. They looked awesome. Kiffin wins everywhere he goes as a head coach. He's obviously a very good head coach. But I just really think Clemson is not a good team. So we'll see. I mean, we get LSU Ole Miss, obviously, in week three in a couple weeks, and that'll be the big one with Kiffin going back to Oxford. But definitely a good start for Lane and the LSU Tigers in Baton Rouge. Some other games that we had from Saturday. We were talking about this game a little bit from during the break. Any concern with Oregon at all after they escape against Boise, 34-27. Mm-hmm. Boise was up 10 points in that game. They had the lead at the start. They were battling Oregon, going blow for blow. We know Boise's a great program. They always have a good team. They're always one of the top group of five teams in the country. But Oregon was a 24.5-point favorite. They're one of the title favorites. They're at home. They should have really taken care of business in this game, and they did not. And Cordell, there have been a whole lot of people that – either I've done shows with where guests have come on or just listening to certain things, a lot of people like Oregon this year. And that, to me, made me a little nervous with the Ducks because they've never won a national title, and Dan Lanning's really never won a big game. Again, week one, you don't want to overreact to too much, but just watching the Ducks, you know, made me feel like, yeah, I don't have anything on them to win the national title. I didn't pick them to win the national title, and I kind of feel pretty good about my pick there.
5: Yeah, I mean, definitely it's hard to feel great about Oregon after that game. I mean, look, Dante Moore looked good. That's the one thing that they can hang their hat on. He looked great. It was really both quarterbacks did. Madsen looked good on the other side for Boise State. And I think when you talk about a lot of people's optimism in Oregon, it's because of Dante Moore coming back and being able to, at least people are thinking he could put together an Heisman caliber type of season this year. He could be that type of player. He has that type of talent. Now, will he do it? That's the other question. And Dan Lanning, like you said, same thing. You know, you get into these big games, you get into late into the season. Can he win those games? This was one that, and look, Boise State is more than a competent football team. We know the program that Boise State has there. They're usually a tough out. But I thought going to Eugene, first game, you know, I knew the fans would be there. I knew it'd be a packed house. It'd be a crazy environment, and it was. But, man, Oregon just couldn't – their defense couldn't get off the field. They just could not get off the field, and – Thankfully, Dante Moore went out there and threw all over the field, had three touchdown passes. Both quarterbacks did. But look, Oregon's questions aren't about the offensive side. As long as I can remember, Oregon has always had an offense that can put up points. That's no different this year. But defensively, I'm concerned right now. Lack of pass rush, lack of being able to make the splash plays, the game-changing plays, couldn't get off the field on fourth downs for the most part. Boise State, big part of them being in that game. They were 2 for 3 on those fourth down conversions. So, yeah, I mean, you don't feel as good as you'd like to feel about Oregon coming out of that game. Big spread. They didn't cover at home. But at least I think if you want to talk about the good things, Dante Moore looks legit again. It does look like that offense is going to be a problem. But yeah, I thought them opening the season at home, we'd see a little more of a dominant performance from them.
4: Cordell, I've been saying really the last month or month and a half that it feels like to me there is a college team that everybody loves and there's an NFL team that everybody has loved this offseason. Oregon was the team in college football that I felt like everybody came on shows talking about how much they loved. Because I know what the NFL team, I think, that I've heard so many people like this season. For you, who do you think has been the trendy NFL team of the offseason? Whether you've been doing shows, talking to people, listening to things, who's the team that like keeps coming up that you feel like everybody loves for the NFL season?
5: Oh, it's got to be the Rams. I mean, they get Myles Garrett, Aaron Donald comes back. They go and get the top two corners from the Chiefs. Stafford's coming off an MVP year. So far, it looks like Puka, nothing's going to happen to him. So it looks like he'll be there at least for week one. I think everybody is putting their money on the Rams to win it all this year.
4: Okay, I was going to say the Dallas Cowboys. I feel like I've done, oh my God, Cordell, I can't tell you how many, I've done so many shows, so many guests, listening to so many things. I like the Cowboys this year. I think the Cowboys are going to be better than people think. That defense, all the upgrades that they made, and I get it. Like I we're all seeing the same thing. The offense is great. Dak's great. The receivers are really good. Defensively, the upgrades, getting Caleb Downs, like there's a lot to like. Still the Cowboys. It's right. Still like if there was a team that you wanted to fade when everybody likes them, I mean it's Dallas. So I mean you're right. The Rams obviously they're the big favorites. You know they make the Garrett trade. Everybody loves them. But Cordell,
5: now, I've heard the Cowboys optimism as well.
4: So much.
5: I don't know where it's – I mean, look, they're a talented team. You know, obviously offensively, you know what you're getting from those guys, especially if both of those receivers can be healthy. Dak can throw the ball all over the field. Javonte Williams was better than I thought he'd be for them last year. He was healthier than I thought he'd be, that's for sure. But they just lost their left tackle, at least for the first quarter of the season with the news coming out about Smith having to get the hand a finger or hand surgery. So yeah, I mean, there's always optimism around the Cowboys in August. It's their year every year. It's been their year every year. And yet in reality, it's been anything but that. I think it'll be the same thing for the Cowboys this year. I don't think they win the division. I think they'll compete. They'll probably be a top two team in the division, but that's where they usually are. I don't see this year being any different for the Cowboys, unfortunately.
4: I want to like Dallas because I do like Dak. I think he's better than he gets credit for, but they've just become way too trendy where I can't back the Cowboys anymore. Staying in the state of Texas though, getting back to college. What a game we got in week two this week between Texas and Ohio State. Both teams roll in week one. Ohio State 56-3 over Ball State. Julian Sain looks great. Jeremiah Smith, a couple of touchdowns. Arch in Texas, awesome, 59-7. He throws for 305. They look really, really good. Ohio State's an underdog, Cordell, for the first time since they played Michigan in November of 2023. So not often you get Ohio State as a dog.

0: And maybe they become a favorite in this game, because right now they're only a 1.5-point dog, and I'm seeing most lines right now have like Texas minus 115. So maybe there is a chance at some shops that it's a pick'em or Ohio State even becomes a favorite. All offseason, I thought I was going to be on Texas in this game. The revenge spot, they're at home. Everything's pointing to this season. Arch is back for another year. They had a great transfer. They had a great portal class. They could have like 4 or 5 first round picks this year. All that Ohio State, well, even though it's Ohio State, we know that they reload. They're the number one team in the country. They lost a lot on that defense. I just kind of thought like Texas would beat them, and this is their game. As we've gotten closer to kickoff though, and as we get closer to Saturday, I'm going to be on Ohio State to win that game. And I'm going to take them. For me, it's just, I got to see Texas do it. I know Ohio State can do it. I know they can win these kinds of games. And I actually think that all the pressure is on Texas in this game hurts them, because more often than not, Sark's teams in those kinds of games normally don't deliver. And it's Texas, right? We're just talking about Dallas and how year after year. How many times do we do this with Texas? And I know they've made the playoff semifinal each of the last few years, and they haven't been able to win the big game. But, you know, they struggle against Georgia. They've lost to Ryan Day and Ohio State the last few years. Like, Sark just has been able to beat the best coaches and the best teams more often than not. And until he proves that he can do it, Cordell, I can't take Texas. So during the offseason, I thought I would be on Texas in the game, which is funny because last year I thought I was going to be on Texas in that game against Ohio State. And then as we got to the game, I went to Ohio State. They end up winning. Same things happen again this year. I'm going to be on the Buckeyes. Your initial thoughts on that matchup?
1: PJ, last year, I don't know if you remember, we did a show right before the start of college football season. I think maybe like the week going into week zero. And we talked a lot about Texas because there was no player in college football talked about more last offseason than Arch Manning. Yep. And I remember saying that my pick of the year was Texas to miss the college football playoff. And I felt really good about that starting from that Ohio State game. I said we would figure out who Texas is pretty early because their schedule was brutal, very brutal to start the year. This year, I'm feeling the same way. I'm feeling the same way. What have I seen to make me all of a sudden think that Texas is any different than they were last year? They always have talent. They had a ton of talent last year. I thought they'd have one of the best defenses in the league in the nation last year. You looked at the weapons that Arch had around them. It was all there. Sark has always been able to put together a good team on paper. That's never been a problem for him or the University of Texas. But winning games, these big games, when you have another team that's a Goliath in the nation, when you talk about the big time college football programs, Ohio State is right up there with Texas. I trust Ohio State. I don't trust Texas. I still don't trust Arch. I'm sorry. I don't. So it's a lot of questions for me with that Texas team. And you're absolutely right. I think with them hosting this game, there's a ton of pressure on them. It's a ton of pressure on them to go out there and take care of their home field. And I don't think this is a team that is going to rise when the pressure starts to mount, at least compared to Ohio State, who I think can play in pretty much any environment. And I'm not sitting here acting like I don't have questions about Ohio State. I do, but less questions than I do about Texas. And if you're asking me to pick between those two, I'm going to trust Julian Sain over Arch Manning right now. I'm going to trust Jeremiah Smith probably more than I trust any other player on the field for either team. So, yeah, I'm riding with Ohio State in this one, and I really don't have any concern about it.
0: Yeah, trust is such a good word for this game because it's true. It's like, you know, it's like the Chiefs playing the Bills in the AFC playoffs every single year, right? It's like, which team do you trust between the two? I'm glad you bring up Texas missing the playoff, Cordell. I had a take a couple weeks ago that went on social media. It blew up. All these

0: Texas fans were in my mentions, calling me every name in the book, while everybody else, all the other fans of other college teams, were saying it was a great take, which is how I knew I ruffled some feathers in Austin. And the take was, I think this year's Texas could potentially be last year's Penn State, where you have a coach that really hasn't won anything big. You have a team that's one of the preseason favorites to win it all, and you have that early marquee mega game at home. For Penn State, it was that game against Oregon, right? Mm-hmm. Early in the season, whiteout matchup. It just looked like everything was going for Penn State. They should win that game. They lose, and then their season gets away from them. They lose the next week to UCLA. They lose the next week to Northwestern. Franklin gets fired, and then the season just gets away. You brought up them missing the playoff in their schedule. So they get Ohio State this week. They still have to go on the road and play four games this season against currently teams that are ranked right now. Number 20 Tennessee, number 25 Mizzou, number 11 LSU, and number 8 A&M. They also get Florida and Ole Miss at home, and then they have to play number 10 Oklahoma in Red River. That is a brutal schedule. Mm-hmm. And go look at what Texas did when they went on the road last season. Lost at Ohio State, lost at Georgia, lost at Florida. Cordell, the only two true road games that Texas won last year on the road were against Kentucky and Mississippi State, two of the worst three teams in the SEC, and they won both of those games in overtime. They didn't win a single game last year in regulation on the road in the regular season. So again, like, because it's Arch, because it's Texas, they get hyped so much. It's just like every year. They have a ton of talent. They're good enough to win the national championship. But their schedule is really tough. And I worry about them losing this game on Saturday. Then 2 weeks after that, they go on the road to Tennessee. All of a sudden, you're playing against a good Vols team in a really tough environment in Neyland Stadium. You could easily lose that one. Next thing you know, you're 2-2. And you got to win out the rest of the season. You got Oklahoma 2 weeks after that. You could easily lose that. And then it just starts spiraling. So if I was a Texas fan, this Ohio State game is everything. I think it's the biggest game of the regular season. I really do. The pendulum swing off of this game is massive because Ohio State's schedule is also brutal. They got road trips to USC, Indiana. They got to play Oregon at home. They got to play Iowa on the road. Michigan, even though it looks like they might not be good again this year, we know they've given Ohio State some tough games, and that's a great rivalry game. So both these teams have really tough schedules, and whoever loses this game is going to have that less margin for error to make up. But I'm glad you brought up Texas missing the playoff. We're aligned on Ohio State winning this game, and I think if they do, I worry about Texas. I think there's absolutely a world where they could be like an 8-4 team this season.
1: Without a doubt, I could see a scenario where they lose this game and they crumble, because it's going to be the talk of Texas is the same. Nothing's changed. And look, they have a brutal schedule, and you went through Ohio State as well. That's life for teams in the Big Ten and teams in the SEC. You're going against top tier talent pretty much every week. And the problem for Texas, bring it back up last year, like you said, like, even when they did get some of these layup type of matchups, they struggled in them. I just don't buy that all of a sudden, look, they were supposed to do what they did in week one. Let's see them do that against teams in their own conference and teams, in this case, in Ohio State, that are in the same tier as them. I don't think Texas is as big boy of a football team as people think that they are. I think they have a ton of talent. But until you show me that you can go out there and beat those teams that are on your level, I can't trust them.
0: I agree. Oh, what a big game that'll be on Saturday night. Absolutely can't wait. I'm interested to see if the line moves at all, because if you had a guess before we go to break, Cordell, do you think it moves closer to Texas 2.5, or it moves to Ohio State being the favorite, if you had to guess?
1: I think it probably ends up being more of a pick 'em, to be honest with you, with maybe a slight edge to Texas. I do think that Vegas knows that there is this infatuation with Arch Manning and

0: Watch it. I think it's going to be one of the – I think it's the most important game in the regular season in college football this year. All right, we're going to take a timeout, update you on what's going on with some Major League Baseball games, give you our thoughts once again on SMU's Florida State as they're getting ready to kick off in about 20 minutes. BetMGM tonight, PJ Cordell. Don't go anywhere.
1: It's NFL opening week. The stars are coming out to play. Matthew Stafford, Christian McCaffrey, Miles Garrett, Fred Warner. Your home for the NFL all season long. Westwood One Sports.
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1: All right, well, SMU and Florida State currently delayed due to a power delay. So we have no update on when the game will start. Beautiful night in Tallahassee. Crowd is rocking. They got a packed stadium for the most part. Now that I'm seeing some shots of the Upper Bowl, maybe not, or maybe people are in concessions because the game isn't going on. But the students are definitely there. Looks like the coaches, Mike Norvell and Rhett Lashley, are talking with some people on the field. So neither team is in the locker room right now. They're all just kind of on the sidelines, stretching, ready to go. So we'll keep you posted on when that game should hopefully kick off. It doesn't feel, again, because we're not dealing with weather, Cordell, like this is just as easy as like when they get the lights back on.
2: Right.
1: When they do finally get it on, you know, it should hopefully be like another 5-ish, 10 minutes or so. But obviously the major question is, you know, when the game ends up going. Are you ever worried about like your bets or like a certain team that like when this happens, do you think it favors one or the other when both of them have to deal with this? Like, or do any of those thoughts kind of go through your mind or you don't really think it's that too much of a factor?
2: I mean, it depends. In a situation like this, not so much necessarily. Or maybe I would say football in general. Now, baseball, yes. Baseball, for sure, when you have delays, because automatically you start thinking about, okay, how is this going to impact the pitcher or, you know, Right. Things like that. So, but for football, you know, typically I think it's okay now. If it happens in the course of the game and we've been able to see how the game has gone and all of a sudden they have to go into a delay, you can kind of have a feel based off how the game has gone to that point, you know, who this delay is going to impact more. But in this case, where they haven't even kicked off yet, I think, you know, if I had to pick, maybe it impacts SMU a little more than it impacts Florida State, because Florida State has already played a game. They're at home. You know, SMU is anxiously awaiting to get their season started right now, and they thought it'd get started about 20 minutes ago, and here we are still waiting. So, you know, if I had to pick one, I think it'd be them, just because they haven't played a game yet and they're the road team. They've got to now stand on the sidelines and listen to a bunch of people just say whatever to them as they wait for this game to get underway. Whereas Florida State, you know, they can kind of just kick their feet up. They're at home.
1: Yeah, both teams have gone into the locker room now. So it looks like this will be up. Yeah, it will be a lengthier delay than we were hoping for. So again, throughout the night, we'll keep you posted when we get any word of when that game is going to kick off. As for right now, no Major League Baseball currently going on. Three more games left tonight. Giants hosting the Cardinals, Reds, Dodgers, and Blue Jays, and Athletics. You also got the U.S. Open underway now that we've reached the quarterfinal round. Coco Gauff did just win the first set, 6-1. As she's looking to advance to the quarterfinals. Ben Shelton and Alcaraz tomorrow in the U.S. Open. So that'll be a fun one. We know our guy Pat Boyle will be monitoring that closely. We come back, though. Time to talk some NFL. The season kicks off on Wednesday with a Super Bowl rematch. Patriots and Seahawks in Seattle. We'll break it down next here on BetMGM Tonight.

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1: Sideline. He's going to the 29. And that will do it. Seattle reigns above them all in the NFL. The Seahawks, Super Bowl champions for the second time.
2: The season is going to start and kick off on Wednesday with how it ended, the Seahawks and the Patriots on Wednesday night at CenturyLink Field. Mike Tirico, of course, on the call there for NBC as it looks like we got some lights coming on at Doak Walker Stadium. So that's a good sign. Looking maybe to kick off like 20 minutes or so in the SMU Florida State game. So we'll keep you posted there. Cordell, while we wait for that game to kick off, let's talk about the Patriots and Seahawks matchup. Right now I'm seeing Seattle, just about most shops, 3.5-point favorite in the game against the Patriots, and the total in the game is about 44.5 or so. What are your thoughts on the Seahawks-Patriots matchup?
3: Yeah, look. Well, first, I think with the Patriots, you know, you have Mike Vrabel, who ends his presser today, talking about Caleb Lomu taking over the left tackle duties for Will Campbell. I think, obviously, Will Campbell was a huge talking point for the Patriots last year as the year went on, especially as they got into the postseason and that offense started to decline. They went up against some really good defenses with some dominant pass rushers. I mean, They went up against some of the best pass rush teams in the league last year. So, and he got exposed, but he wasn't healthy this year around. Him getting his job taken over the weekend, it's kind of bizarre, right? Before a week one matchup against the defending Super Bowl champ. So curious to see what that looks like. But overall, I think New England is slightly better than they were, at least on paper, going into this year compared to last year. Now, the other big talking point is the fact that Travion Henderson has not been practicing the last few days. That could end up looming large for the Patriots if he's not going to be a part of that offense. He was a guy that was very explosive for them in his rookie year, even though it felt like Mike Vrabel didn't want to use him. No matter how many times Ramondre Stevenson fumbled the ball, he was out there. He was their guy. And as the year went on, they started to lean into Henderson a little more. But with him being hurt right now, that leaves his status for Wednesday's game up in the air. But this is a game that I'm still expecting Seattle to win. I still think they're the better team. They've been kind of that team that nobody's talking about because of what the Rams have been able to do this offseason. Everybody's kind of overlooking Seattle. I'm not. I still think that they can compete with that Rams team. I think the Rams are doing everything they're doing to try to beat Seattle. And look, they on paper look like the better team, but I'm not turning my nose up at Seattle. I don't fully trust Sam Darnold still. I don't care. I still think the Sam Darnold is still in there. I still think he's still that guy that sees ghosts from time to time. But JSN coming off of a year where he wins NFL Offensive Player of the Year, like, I think that he still can get the ball to guys like him. I do think Rashid Shaheed will be a bigger part of the offense this year. I always say it's tough for wide receivers to be traded at the deadline and join a new offense. It's tough to really get them in. And now after having a full offseason with those guys, I do think they're going to be able to tap into some of that big play ability that Shaheed has. Jadarian Price